0: Sit down, Ed, and join along. Hi.
1: Hello. What's the matter with you?
0: Get him.
2: Hey, Eileen. Eileen.
1: What do you want? What are you laughing at?
2: Mostly you. A long face to this kind of place.
0: Informal.
2: You're friendly, Eileen. Now, we've forgotten. Come on.
1: Sure.
2: Sure it is.
0: Eileen?
1: Hi.
2: You see, Eileen?
1: Hi, Bernie.
2: Yeah, me too.
1: Hi, Ed.
2: Yeah.
0: You know what you ought to do, Ed? Hold up three fingers and yell beer so Eileen and me can finish out the dance.
2: Yeah.
0: Come on.
1: All right.
3: Hey, three beers. Hey, you.

0: I'll tell you what. You unroll the window on your side, and I'll unroll the windows on mine, hmm?
1: To let the country air in.
0: Yeah, to let the country air in.
1: Like we
0: said. Eileen.
1: Uh-huh.
0: No, wait, when you finish.
1: I've finished. You want to talk to me.
0: Oh, that's as right can be. As right can be, that's how right it is. All right, come here.
1: Ed, you drunk?
0: No, I would be, but I'm out with Eileen tonight. And when I lift up a glass, she pulls down my arm, pats my cheek, and says, "Now, Ed." And Eileen.
1: I had a beer, Ed.
0: Have a good time.
1: I guess.
0: I guess?
1: Mm-hmm.
0: I guess, she says. Did you see the way she was dancing?
1: Ed?
0: Hmm? What?
1: I'm kind of ashamed.
0: Of what?
1: Oh, the kid, Bernie, dancing all his dances. And I've never done anything like that in my whole life.
0: Oh, come here. Come here.
1: Ed?
0: Hmm? What's the matter?
1: Look.
0: What's the matter? Hmm?
1: Nonsense.
0: What?
1: This. Better we go home.
0: No, better we don't, baby.
1: Baby? Me? Baby? Home, Ed.
0: Oh, no.
1: Where you picked me up. You did do that, didn't you? Pick me up. I must have been...
0: What? Out of your mind?
1: Better go home.
0: Oh, no. Now, listen. I'm lonely.
1: Stay away from me.
0: Come here, you. And all the rest of them...
1: Ed?
0: Come here.
1: Ed?

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0: Why, hello, Jim. What's the good word?
1: The word and the car is Chrysler, Harlow. Mm-hmm. 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
2: And now, Autolite brings back to our Hollywood soundstage the remarkable characterization of Mr. Cornell Wilde in Elliot Lewis's presentation of Somebody Help Me, a story based on fact and well calculated to keep you in suspense.

0: Eileen Hall was missing. 4 days after her disappearance, two boys were walking across a field on the outskirts of town and came across a body. Identification was made by fingerprint, and it was established that this was the missing girl. Her friends were questioned, and it became known that three men had been interested in Eileen. The first was a corporal at a nearby boot camp. He stated he was on duty on the night of September 10, charge of quarters, which checked with post records. Then a former shipyard worker who, it was recalled, had pursued Eileen without success.
1: She found out I was married. I told her I was right off the bat. Politely, in the nice way she had, she told me to beat it. I was playing poker on the night of September 10th.
0: Which checked. A neighbor was questioned, a young man who had had several dates with her.
2: Maybe 5 or 6 dates. We got along, I guess, but she got tired of going out with me. Guess we ran out of things to say to each other. The last time I saw her was pretty miserable. That was in July sometime. September 10th, I was out with Barbara. We get along fine.
0: Two, on the basis of the identification, Mrs. Lois Anderson came forward, made a statement.
3: Eileen was visiting with me. She left my house and walked to the corner to the bus stop. I ran after her to give her a little something I'd made for her. She was just about to get into an automobile that had stopped for her. Oh, no, I never saw the man before. He wore glasses. That's all I can remember.
0: Medical authorities who performed an autopsy reported that Eileen had been strangled somewhere around midnight. From scraping under her nails that she had scratched her murderer, and that she had eaten a ham sandwich about an hour before her death. Therefore, a check was made of every restaurant and drive-in in the area, and one car hop said...
4: I'm pretty sure it's the same girl. She was with a man with glasses on. Got into some kind of fight with another customer. I can't remember just what it was about.
5: I see.
4: I remember, though, at first I thought it was my boyfriend driving up. Same kind of car, and it was fancied up the same way.
5: What kind of car was that?
4: Convertible. Black convertible. Plaid top.
0: Detective Tomasino had his men circulate through auto accessory stores, asking questions about a man who wore glasses and owned a black convertible with a plaid top. They were told that the description matched that of a man named Ed Franklin, and they furnished the policeman with an address.
3: He moved out when we got divorced.
5: Where'd he go?
3: I don't know.
5: Have you heard from him recently?
3: Oh, a couple weeks ago. Let me see.
5: Two Sundays before last?
3: Maybe. I don't know, maybe.
5: Did he act nervous?
3: He acted like he wanted to kill me.
5: Then he was a violent man.
3: I'm lucky. I've taken his last bruise.
0: The former Mrs. Franklin furnished the police with a detailed description. And finally, Ed Franklin was picked up in a cheap rooming house in Seattle, Washington. Extradited to the town where the crime was committed.
6: Her name was what?
5: Eileen Hall.
6: I don't know anyone by that name.
5: Gilchrist.
7: Yes, sir. Mrs. Anderson.
5: Now, Mrs. Anderson, is this the man who picked up Eileen Hall?
3: Well, I... Let me rock around here, so... You know, the way he was sitting in the car... Well, I don't know. I just don't know. Mister.
6: Yeah, what do you want?
3: She was a very nice girl. Never got into any kind of trouble.
6: Well, hey, what is this?
5: You, recognize this man, Mrs. Anderson?
3: Oh, no, but he might be the man. I'm not going to put him in jeopardy because I'm not sure it is he. No, I don't recognize him.
5: Oh, all right, thank you.
6: You see?
5: See what?
6: Well, she saw the killer and she said, I'm not the one.
5: Tell me something, Mr. Franklin.
6: Well, any old thing.
5: What were you doing in Seattle?
6: Well, what's that got to do
5: with... This is your home, Mr. Franklin. You were married here. Your job is here. Why did you go away?
6: Well, restless.
5: Why?
6: Well, why does a man get restless?
5: Tired of the same old thing?
6: Well, that's right.
5: Job, routine.
6: Right.
5: And the man gets lonesome.
6: And the man gets lonesome, sure.
5: For your wife?
6: Well, what about her?
5: I just asked if you got lonesome for her.
6: Divorced her.
5: Why?
6: Well, nothing was good enough for her. Well, we didn't get along. We got divorced.
5: Did you ever beat her?
6: Well, no.
5: Got along fine, then.
6: I just told you we didn't get along.
5: What line of work are you in?
6: I'm a salesman. Play the goods.
5: Wallets, belts, things like that?
6: Yeah, that's right.
5: Pretty good at it, too, huh?
6: Sure, sure.
5: Then how come you were practically a vagrant in Seattle? Practically a vagrant in Seattle.
6: Well, I...
5: Upset about something? Running away from something?
6: No.
5: Then what?
6: Well, just no, that's all.
5: Get that boy, Gilchrist. The boy's name is Bernie, Mr. Franklin. You know him?
6: No.
5: What about it, Bernie?
2: It's him.
5: How do you know him, Bernie?
2: I stood up to him in a juke joint once, and he fell down. Then there was a girl he was with. He watched me dance with her. Hi, Ed.
5: Okay, Bernie. Gilchrist.
7: Yes, sir?
5: The two from the drive-in.
7: This way, Bernie. Okay, you two. Ever see this man before?
1: Yeah, that's him. Doc's driving. Almost had a fight with him.
4: I served him.
5: Girl with him when you saw him?
4: According to her picture in the paper, the one who was murdered.
1: Yes, sir.
5: Thank you. Well?
6: Well, what?
5: We got the middle of it, Franklin. You went to a drive-in and had a ham sandwich. You almost had a fight there. Then you went to a juke joint and you watched Eileen Hall dance with that boy. All we need is the beginning and the end.
6: Now, look, I no more killed Eileen than... Well, all right, sure, I knew Eileen, but what does that prove?
5: Nothing, except you said a few minutes ago that you didn't know her.
6: Well, I didn't, not really.
5: Well, she must have known you, else why would she get into your car?
6: I picked her up.
5: Maybe, but I doubt it. I don't think she's the kind of girl who gets picked up.
6: What? Well, where you been? Every girl gets picked up.
5: Oh?
6: Well, sure, where you been?
5: How did you meet your wife, Franklin?
6: Hey, now, wait a minute, mister.
5: I just asked you a simple question. How did you meet your wife?
6: I'll leave her out of it.
5: Can't do that anymore, Franklin. Can't leave anything out of it. Come in, please. Sit down, please. What? I was just telling...
4: Hello, Ed.
6: Shirley, honey.
4: You're in a lot of trouble, aren't you?
6: Yes, I am, honey, but don't you worry about it.
4: I'm not going to worry about it,
6: Ed. I don't want you to, honey. I don't want you to worry about anything. I'll get out of this. We'll start all over.
4: Huh?
6: Oh, boy, am I glad to see you here.
4: Ed.
6: I can handle anything to throw at me now.
4: Ed.
6: Oh, it's true, honey. I'm not going to deny it. I was out with this girl. We went to a drive-in, and we went to a beer place. They had music there. You know, I didn't even dance with her, honey.
4: Ed.
6: I didn't... Take it easy.
4: Will you listen to me?
6: Well, what, honey?
4: Ed.
6: Sure, honey, what do you want?
4: I don't care what happens to you.
6: Listen to her.
4: For what you've done, they can put you in the electric chair and they can flip the switch.
6: You don't care, do you? You really don't. Shirley, please, I am in trouble now and I'm frightened and you remember how I won't... When it started, you and me. Remember how we said we'd be to each other, Shirley? Who needs her? Who needs her? I can get girls. Anytime I want. Pick a night, pick a time. Come on, honey. Come on. Hop in, honey.
5: Eileen? Franklin.
6: What do you want?
5: You were the man Lois Anderson saw, weren't you? The woman Eileen was visiting.
6: Yeah.
5: And the man who had the fight in the drive-in.
6: Now, listen, that guy...
5: The man who had the fight in the drive-in.
6: Okay.
5: And took her to the juke joint. It was just like that boy Bernie said.
6: Okay.
5: Why did you kill Eileen Hall?
6: What?
5: Why?
6: Well, I'm just like any other guy. I'm a good guy. Mm-hmm. But lonely sometimes, but I'm just like any other guy. Not any different. Now, why did I kill her? She was close to me. She wanted to go away, and I got lonesome, so I held on to her forever. You understand?
5: Yeah.
6: For the rest of her life. Listen, mm-hmm. That's what a fellow wants from a girl. I'm no different. No different at all.
0: Ed Franklin was executed for the murder of Eileen Hall. It is interesting to note that the clue... The final irrevocable clue that trapped him was his only act of kindness to his victim. The sandwich he fed her before he put his hands about her throat and strangled her.

0: Suspense. 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
0: Next week, a story based on fact. The true report of a man who had everything going for him, but since all his dealings were illegal, it became necessary to move around more frequently than was usual. It's called Grand Theft. Our star, Mr. David Niven. That's next week on Suspense. 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Somebody Help Me was written for Suspense by Morton Fine and David Friedkin, and based on research by Edward D. Radin. In tonight's story, Kathy Lewis was heard as Eileen, Mary Jane Croft as Shirley, and Joseph Kearns as Tomasino. Featured in the cast were Paula Winslow, Charlotte Lawrence, Larry Thor, Hi Everback, Sam Edwards, and Charles Calvert.
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0: Suspense. This is the Man in Black, here again to introduce Columbia's program, Suspense. Tonight, our stars from Hollywood are Miss Virginia Bruce and Mr. John Loder. Miss Bruce appears as a beautiful and adventurous young lady who went in search of the bright face of danger and risked her life while finding it. Mr. Loder's role is that of the smooth and charming gentleman who granted her employment in a perilous enterprise. The story called The Cross-Eyed Bear by Dorothy B. Hughes is tonight's tale of suspense. If you've been with us before, you will know that suspense is compounded of mystery and suspicion and dangerous adventure. In this series are tales calculated to intrigue you, to stir your nerves, to offer you a precarious situation, and then withhold the solution until the last possible moment. And so it is with the performances of Virginia Bruce as Lizanne Steffen and John Loder as Bill Folker. We again hope to keep you in suspense. The Cross-Eyed Bear. Subway train, Midtown, New York. A tall blonde girl reading an item in her newspaper. Reading it over and over. An advertisement. A personal advertisement.
1: Wanted. A beautiful girl. 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Full wardrobe and liberal expenses, good salary. 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
2: 51st Street!
3: How do you do?
1: I came to answer an ad.
3: Oh, is this the place?
4: Yes, this is the place, I should think.
3: Well, am I the only one?
4: Not quite, but just now you're the only one.
3: I see.
4: I thought, listen, miss, whatever your name is.
1: Lizanne. Lizanne Stephenson.
4: Take my advice, Lizanne, before it's too...
5: Lydia, about that... Oh, someone to see me?
4: This young lady came in answer to the ad, Mr. Folker. Miss Lizanne Stephenson.
5: I see. Well, won't you come in, Miss Stephenson?
1: Thank you.
5: In here, please, my office. Please sit down, won't you?
1: Thank you.
6: Not bad.
5: Oh, excuse me, Miss Stephenson. This is my associate, Mr. Hugh King.
6: A bodyguard. She might as well know these little things, Bill.
5: Hugh's not really rude, Miss Stephenson. It's just a mannerism.
6: Well, Bill did advertise for a beautiful girl. I've always considered myself sort of an authority on that subject.
1: I see. Perhaps, Mr. Folker, you'd be good enough to explain why...
5: Perhaps I might tell you something about the job, eh?
1: Well...
5: Why did you apply for this position, Miss Stephenson?
1: I needed the work.
5: And you're quite sure you're not afraid of danger?
1: As a matter of fact, I suppose I am, but I told you I need the work.
6: Well, that makes two of us.
5: Miss Stephenson, have you ever heard of the cross-eyed bear?
1: Yes.
5: Where?
1: Why, in the papers. Wasn't that what they called Knut Viljus, the Swedish nickel king?
5: Did you know he was dead?
1: Yes, that's how I happened to hear about him, when they had it all in the papers about a year ago.
5: And did you know he had three sons?
1: No, I didn't read much beyond the headlines.
5: He did. One of them's dead. His name was Dean, the youngest. The oldest, Stefan, is still in Sweden. The third, Lance Villiers, is where your job comes in.
1: I see.
6: Which she obviously doesn't.
5: I want you to meet Lance Villiers, to get acquainted with him, win his confidence. Do you understand?
1: I think so.
5: We know where he is, who he is, but he won't admit it. He pretends he's a piano player named Lance Vaught at Jim and Jack's nightclub. We're pretty sure that Lance Vaught is actually Lars Villiers, the second son of the cross-eyed bear.
1: Am I supposed to know why you want this done?
6: You might as well tell her, Bill. She's in for it now, anyway.
1: In for it?
5: Oh, you means it seems you're hired. You are.
1: Oh, thank you.
5: You accept?
1: Yes, oh, yes, I accept.
5: Well, then, the background, Miss Stephenson, is this. When the cross-eyed bear, that is, old Knut Viljus, died, he left a will. The will was consciously designed to bring about the murder of at least two people.
1: Murder?
5: Yes. He left his estate, which included several important mines, divided equally among his three sons. He left a check for $3 million. One check torn in three pieces. One piece for each of his sons. And all three pieces must be presented together before the check is valid.
4: A check torn in three pieces?
6: Oh, sure. It's an old gag, but it's effective if you want a house divided.
5: You see, the old bear knew that one son would eventually kill the others for their shares. And he knew which one.
6: Stefan.
4: The one in Sweden?
5: Yes.
4: Why do such a thing if he knew?
6: Survival of the fittest, chum. The fittest to run his empire. The old boy is what is known as a rugged individualist.
5: And because he hated all of his sons and wanted them to hate each other, they weren't even brought up together. Why, they've never even seen each other.
4: But it seems so... Can't someone bring them together? Isn't there some way?
6: Sure. Stefan's way. First he killed Dean, and...
5: Of course, there's no proof. It happened somewhere up in Vermont.
4: I thought you said Stefan was in Sweden.
5: We think he is. But there are ways of doing these things.
6: No, he's on the trail of Lance, the second brother. And that's where you come in. We want to get to him before Stefan does.
4: But if you think you know where he is and who he is, why don't one of you talk to him?
6: Because he's scared. He doesn't trust anyone. He won't talk to anyone. Now, maybe he'll trust you.
4: But, Mr. King, may I ask just why
6: you... Sweden, you see, is neutral, and so they're scared to do anything about it officially. Now, Bill here is like one of those spies in the movies. If he gets caught, his own government is the one to throw the first stone.
5: Besides that, my government is afraid that if Stefan gets control of the mines, he'll turn them over completely to the Germans.
6: Yes, yeah, Stefan's pro-Nazi, among his other virtues.
5: Well, Miss Stefferson, will you be ready to go to work tonight?
4: Yes, I'll be ready.
5: I'll reserve a table at Jim and Jack's. Two, in fact. For, say, 10 o'clock. We'll meet you around the corner from the bar. I don't want Lance to see us together.
4: I'll be there.
5: Very well, then, Miss Stefferson. Oh, by the way, here's a little cash. You may want to buy yourself an evening dress or two.
4: Thank you, but...
5: Oh, not at all. Part of the bargain. Goodbye. See you later.
4: Heavens. It's $1,000.
7: Well, so you got the job.
4: Yes. You were trying to warn me about something before I went in, weren't you?
7: It's no use now. I only hope you have better luck with it than I had.
4: Were you... Oh, I'm so sorry.
7: Don't be. Look, Lizanne, I don't know who you are, but you must be somebody. You must be mixed up in this thing somehow.
4: I must be somebody?
7: If you're not, get out of it while you can. You are, of course, but get out of it anyway.
4: Why?
7: Didn't it ever occur to you that the ad you answered may have been in the papers for weeks, and that there are thousands of beautiful girls in New York, and that hundreds of them must have come up here and been turned away?
4: I wondered, yes.
7: And why do you think, out of all those, you were chosen?
4: That's it. I don't know.
1: Diary. October 12th. Yes, why was I chosen? Who are they, really? And more important, what do they know about me? There's no answer except to work with them and wait. At least I know that at last I've found the trail of the cross-eyed bear. True, then, about the torn check divided among the three sons. And one is already dead, Dean. The second, the man I'm supposed to meet tonight, to trap. But I'm sure now that I was right to come to New York, and I'm sure I was right to answer the strange ad. As for danger, I always knew it would be there.
5: Sure, Lance hasn't come in yet, Miss Stefferson?
4: Positive. I've asked the head waiter twice. I don't think it'd be wise to ask again.
5: Perhaps not.
6: Does he do this often, stay away like this?
4: No, that's the funny part. They say he's been at that piano every night for a year. This is the first
6: look,
4: time...
6: Look, Lizanne. Do you mind if I call you Lizanne?
4: No.
6: Well, you didn't by any chance tip our friend off that people were looking for him, did you?
4: I? Why should I when I'm working for you?
6: Oh, I'm sorry. Skip it. Just a habit. Nobody trusts anybody in this thing anymore.
4: But if you don't trust me...
5: Of course we trust you, Lizanne. He was a little nervous, that's all.
6: Me? I'm not nervous. I like sitting around nightclubs with beautiful girls.
5: You do look very charming tonight, Lizanne.
4: It would be hard not to on $1,000.
6: Hey, don't look around now, but our boy's just come in.
5: Did he see us?
6: No. I just happened to be looking around the corner and saw his back. He's heading for the orchestra.
5: All right, Lizanne, here you go. Don't be nervous. Just talk with him, chat along, you know.
4: Yeah, what should I not say?
5: Be as frank as you like. There's nothing to conceal.
4: All right. Oh, waiter. See you later. Waiter, I have a table reserved for tonight. My escort will be along shortly.
8: Yes, madame. What is the name, please?
4: Stephenson. It's table number 24, I think, over by the orchestra.
8: Oh, well, this way, please, madame. Ah. And here we are, madame. Do you wish to order now or later?
4: I'll wait, thank you.
8: Oh, thank you, madame.
4: Excuse me.
9: Yes?
4: May I ask you a question?
9: Why not?
4: Won't you sit down for a minute?
9: All right. Well?
4: I wanted to ask your name.
9: My name is Vaught. V-A-U-G-H-T, Vaught.
4: And your first name?
9: Lance. Why?
4: It's only because you look like someone whose picture I saw in the paper once.
9: Yeah?
4: Don't you believe me?
9: Why should I? You're just another one of these people who've been going around here lately with a bad case of mistaken identity. Well, you're wrong, too.
4: You know about it, then?
9: About the cross-eyed bear? Of course I do. It's been following me long enough. They think I'm Lance Villiers, that I'm heir to a lot of Swedish dough. Well, I'm not.
4: You still look like the picture I saw in the paper.
9: Who are you working for, Stefan?
4: No. No, that's just it. Don't you see? Your life's in danger.
9: Not as long as I keep my face shut, it isn't.
4: Look, you must trust me. I can help you.
9: I don't need any help.
4: Are you sure you don't?
9: Say, who are you working for? I noticed you ducked that one.
4: No, I didn't. I don't have to lie.
9: Well, who is it?
4: His name is Bill Folker.
9: I never heard of him.
4: He's working for the Swedish government. He wants to help you, too.
9: A lot of people seem to want to help me.
4: Won't you talk to him?
9: I might.
4: Tonight? They're here at another table.
9: They?
4: Bill and his bodyguard, Hugh King.
9: Well, since when do representatives of neutral governments need bodyguards?
4: Apparently when they become involved with the cross-eyed bear. Please come.
9: All right. For a couple of minutes. I'll admit I'm rather curious.
4: Over here. Why, I didn't tell you my name, did I? It's Lizanne. Lizanne Stephenson.
9: Ah, nice.
4: Here we are. Mr. Folker, Mr. King, this is Mr. Lance Vaught.
9: Oh, how do you do,
10: Mr. Vaught?
5: Won't you sit down, Mr. Vaught, please?
9: Thanks. Uh-huh. I thought perhaps I'd recognize you.
5: Oh, yes, I've been in here several times.
9: Pleasure or business?
5: A little of both. Look, Mr. Vaught, I'll speak frankly with you.
9: You can save it. Your Miss Stephenson has told me all about it. My name is Vaught. You're barking up the wrong tree.
6: Got a birth certificate?
9: Why should I show it to you?
6: It might, Uh-oh. Here comes something.
11: Well, hello, Hugh.
6: Hi, Toby.
11: Oh, don't let me disturb you. But, you better make some introductions, Hugh.
6: Well, this is Inspector Tobin of the Homicide Squad. Miss Stephenson, Mr. Vaught.
11: How do you do?
6: Mr. Folker.
4: How do you do?
6: What's up, Toby?
11: Oh, I just thought I'd like to ask a few questions.
9: Well, I'm sure you don't want me. I've got to get back.
11: You better stick around, son.
9: Oh.
11: I don't suppose any of you can give a satisfactory account of your movements between, say, 8 and 10 this evening with witnesses. I thought so. How about you, Miss Stephenson? You're a new one. I thought you might, at least.
4: Well, it took me quite a long time to dress.
11: It looks as though it might have. Well, it's better to have too many suspects than none, I guess.
6: Come on, Toby, give.
11: There's been a murder.
4: A murder?
11: That's right. A certain Lydia Vinton. Your secretary, Mr. Folker.
5: Oh, Lydia?
11: Surprised?
5: Why? Of course.
9: Where do I come in on this?
11: Well, now, Mr. Vaught, the New York police know a lot more about what's going on in the world than you think. All sorts of things. Like the cross-eyed bear, for instance.
9: I've got nothing to do with the cross-eyed bear.
11: Maybe you have, maybe you haven't. But there are a lot of people who think you have, including me.
5: But Lydia, poor Lydia, she was only my secretary. She had nothing to do with it.
11: Had nothing to do with the cross-eyed bear? Whether you knew it or not, Mr. Folker, Lydia Vinton was in the cross-eyed bear thing up to her neck. She knew the Villiers setup, she knew the Villiers family. In fact, she was one of the heirs to the Villiers fortune.
5: Lydia was?
11: Lydia, Mr. Folker, was the wife of Stefan Villiers. And that's why she was killed.
4: October
1: October 14th. Lydia. Poor Lydia. Who tried to warn me. And no wonder. Lydia was an heir to the Cross-Eyed Bear's estate. And she is dead. Dean was the youngest son and heir, and he is dead. And the next, Lance. Of course he is Lance Burgess. His disappearing is as good as signing a confession that he is Lance Burgess. He disappeared not because he was a murderer of Lydia or anyone else, but he is afraid of being murdered because he is the second son of the Cross-Eyed Bear. And that means I've got to find him before they do.
10: Fort? Lance Fort?
12: No, I don't know anybody by that name.
1: Well, he might be using some other name, but he's a piano player.
12: Well, that isn't him over there, is it?
1: No. You don't have any other piano player, one who's just recently come with you?
12: No, ma'am.
13: Sure, he belonged to the Musicians Union. They all do, but he hasn't worked for over a week, and... Well, if he didn't leave any forwarding address at his hotel, I'm sorry. Some of these piano players are funny guys.
14: Oh, yes. Yes, I know who you mean, all right. I used to go by this corner every evening. Oh, but that fella's wanted. You don't think you're going to find him before us cops do, do you?
11: No, ma'am, I'm sorry. Nobody answering that description ever registered here.

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1: Oh.
2: Is that him?
1: Well, I'm not sure, but I think I'll take a table for a while anyway. Lance! Lance!
3: Quiet, you little fool. Come here. Sit down.
1: Oh, Lance, I'm so glad I found you. I don't know whether to laugh or cry. And the beard.
3: I had to do something.
1: Not very good. I recognized you.
3: All right. What are you here for? Put the finger on me?
1: Oh, Lance, no, that isn't true.
3: Why not?
1: Could you... trust me, don't you?
3: Well, yes, for some reason.
1: I know why. Because I trust you when you know.
3: You trust me?
1: Oh, don't you see? We're all in this together. We're all in danger.
3: Well, how does that apply to you?
1: Well, I'll tell you. First, listen. Don't you see what you've done? By running away, you've all but made an open confession that you are Lance Davis. The police may think you ran away because you killed Lydia. But whoever did kill her knows why you ran away, don't you see?
3: Yeah, I know. I thought of that after a couple of days, but it was too late then.
1: You are Lance Davis, aren't you?
3: Why should I tell you?
1: Because we can help each other. Because if we don't, we're both helpless.
3: How do I know you're not with them?
1: I'm not with anybody. I'm trying to find out just as much as you are.
3: Look, sister, I don't know if you are or not, but I'm gambling with my life.
1: Listen, if you're Lance Davis, you have a torn piece of a check made out by your father, Canute Davis, the cross-eyed bear, for 1/3 of his estate. There are two others exactly alike. And all three must be presented together before any are valid. If I show you another of those pieces of that check, then will you believe me?
3: Yes.
1: I will. But first, we've got to find a place for you to hide.
3: Where did you get part of that check?
1: Never mind that now. Where have you been staying?
3: Oh, here and there. One broken down hotel after another.
1: I know. My place. It's got two rooms, and you can have one of them.
3: Isn't that risky?
1: No, don't you see? It's like the story of the man who left the valuable letter in plain sight on his desk. The simplest place to find you is the last place they'll look. Come on.

0: It's a lot better than I've been used to lately.
1: And there are bolts on the doors. I had that done the second day I got mixed up in this thing.
0: Oh, which room do you want me to take?
1: Oh, you might as well have this one, I guess. The phone's in the next room. You won't want to be answering that anyway.
0: Well, this is all right.
1: We can work and plan here. It'll be our headquarters. We can... Well, there's the phone now. Make yourself comfortable. Why don't you try the piano?
0: Okay.
1: Hello? Hello? Hello, who is it? Hello, hello. That's funny. There was no... Clarence! Clarence! Bill, how'd you get here? What happened?
2: You can see for yourself.
1: You've killed him.
3: Bill! Toby followed me. He's right behind me.
2: I can't help that.
4: Come on, open up.
2: Come in, come in. The door's open.
4: Where? What happened here?
2: I don't know. I walked in and found them like that. Lover's quarrel, I guess.
1: Bill, what are you saying?
4: So this is where he's been hiding out.
1: No, no!
2: You better take her in, Inspector.
4: Come along, Miss Stepherson.
5: Here we are, miss. Don't fret now. It's no use. Try to get a good night's sleep.
1: Can I call a lawyer?
5: Sure you can. You want me to get in touch with someone for you? Who do you want me to call?
1: I don't know. I don't know who to call her or who to touch.
6: October 28th. At least they will let me write. But what? I've been such a fool. They are Stefan's agents, Bill Forker and Hugh King, and I walked into the trap. They must have followed me, seen me locate Lance, perhaps even heard what we said. Now Lance is dead. The police believe I killed him, and they will swear to it with all the power.

0: Power of money, even foreign governments behind them. And worst of all, they must know who I am. They must know where the third piece of the cross-eyed bear's check is. And that is why I am to be next. Dean, Lydia, Lance, and now Lizanne.
1: Here she is, Mr. Foker.
0: Phil!
2: Lizanne, I'm so sorry. I couldn't come to you sooner. It was a matter of your life and mine, too.
0: Your life?
2: Didn't you see through it? Oh, you poor child, I've been so blind. But it's all right now, we're safe.
0: Are we?
2: Come along and I'll tell you about it on the way. Everything's in order, isn't it, Matron?
1: Certainly, Mr. Foker.
2: You didn't really think I'd done such a thing to you, did you? Didn't you see him standing there?
0: Who?
2: King, Hugh King. Don't you see it now?
0: Is he?
2: Of course. He's been Stefan's man all the time. Watching me, protecting me, waiting for me, for us to lead him to the answer and then strike him.
1: This way, please, and then you can get out right through the courtyard.
2: Thank you. You see now why I had to do it? I didn't actually see him kill Lance. I got there a second later. If I'd accused him, he'd have denied it. They wouldn't have arrested him for a few hours at least. And in those few hours, with the power of Stefan behind him, it would have been you and I next, Lizanne.
0: But why did you let me be sent to jail?
2: To make him think I believed him. But chiefly because I knew you'd be safe here. And only if I knew you were safe could I do what I had to do.
0: What?
2: He won't trouble us again, Lizanne. It's finished, at last.
0: Oh, I can still hardly believe that you're king. Oh, it's been so horrible.
2: I know, my poor child. Come along. I'm going to take you home. Taxi. Lizanne, you should have told me who you were.

0: Go on in. Just relax for a while. Like a drink?
1: No, thanks.
0: You don't mind if I do?
1: Of course not.
0: As a matter of fact, there are still a few things I haven't told you about this little business of the Cockeyed Bear.
1: There must be quite a lot of things.
0: For instance, you never knew I had a wall safe behind this bar, did you?
1: No.
0: And of course, you didn't know what I kept in it. Perhaps you'd be interested to see.
1: The Cross-Eyed Bear's check. All three pieces.
0: Yes. Lance's, who had his part in his pocket, the fool. Yours, and my own.
1: You.
0: You know, I rather marvel that my poor brother Dean managed to marry such a naive girl. You've believed in me all the way, haven't you, Lizanne? Even this afternoon.
1: When did you know?
0: Really, my dear, you don't think you were that beautiful, do you? I knew my younger brother had a wife somewhere, and I knew she'd turn up eventually if I used the right bait.
1: The ad.
0: The ad. But you weren't quite as innocent about that ad as you pretended, were you? The beautiful girl went looking for danger. You were trying to find the man who killed Dean, weren't you?
1: Yes.
0: Didn't you realize that he'd only married you for protection, so there'd be one more heir to the Villiers fortune, so they couldn't all be killed, or so he thought?
1: Yes, I realized that after I'd married him.
0: Lizanne, I have a private plane waiting for me, and I have the check. By the way, I got your part out of your safe deposit vault, copies of your keys.
1: Oh.
0: So there's no use prolonging the agony. You understand?
1: You're going to kill me.
0: I'm afraid I must. Dean, Lance, my poor, silly wife, Lydia, who became a little too panic-stricken. And now, since as Dean's wife, you're the last heir to the Villiers fortune, I...
1: You can't! You'll never get away with it!
0: I will. Oh, it'll look like suicide, naturally. I've even forged a little note in which you confess to the other murders. Remorse. Do I make myself clear?
1: No!
0: My poor child, you mustn't think you can deceive me by that ancient trick of staring over my shoulder at a non-existent intruder.
2: Drop it, Bill.
0: You!
2: I said drop it.
1: You! You, are you all right?
2: Sure, I'm all right. It was a close one for you, though, baby. I told Tobin to keep you there till I got back.
1: I'll call the doctor.
2: Oh, that can wait. But this can't.
1: Oh, you. November 17th. This is the end of you, darling. I'm a married woman now. And the most appropriate end I can think of is this clipping from today's Times, pasted on the last page. Stephenson King. Villiers heiress weds FBI agent Hugh King, who shadowed notorious Stephen Villiers for 6 months to break international murder mystery. By special dispensation of Justice and War Departments, couple will honeymoon in Sweden.

0: And so closes The Cross-Eyed Bear, starring Virginia Bruce and John Loder. Tonight's tale of suspense. This is your narrator, the man in black, who conveys to you Columbia's invitation to spend this half hour with us again next week, when Orson Welles will begin a four-week engagement as our very welcome guest on Suspense. During the next weeks, Mr. Welles will star in three unusual and spectacular suspense plays: The Most Dangerous Game by Richard Connell, The Lost Special by Sir Arthur Conan Doyle, and Donovan's Brain by Kurt Siodmak, the last of which will be done in two parts on successive weeks. The producer of these broadcasts is William Spear, who, with Ted Bliss, the director, Bernard Herrmann and Lucien Marowick, conductor and composer, and Robert L. Richards, the radio author, collaborated on tonight's Suspense.
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0: exciting when there's a storm. And strange things can happen. Now, some people are sensitive to changes in the weather, like me. There's nothing odd about that. It's like people who talk to themselves. I talk to myself a lot. I think about things and I talk to myself about them. There's nothing odd about that. Come on, Eddie, get the suitcase packed and let's get out of here. Like that, I talk to myself. You know, just making up my mind because there's no one else around to talk to me. Just getting myself on the move again because the landlady wasn't taking care of the room. She was away on a visit, and her husband, Mr. Waters, was slopping around in a bathrobe trying to run the place. Come on, Eddie. He never makes the bed. You've used the same towel for a week. It's time to get out. Lock up the suitcase and get going. Uh-oh. There's Waters. Guess you can't sneak out without his seeing you. There's a mean man, Eddie. You can tell by his little eyes. All fat men aren't good-natured. Look at him. Stuffing himself with pig's knuckles or whatever they are. Well, come on.
1: Yeah. Hello, Eddie.
0: Morning, Mr. Waters.
1: Yeah. Pig knuckles don't taste as good as they did an hour ago. Yes, I'll feed the rest of them to Graham's dog.
0: Oh, that'd be nice, Mr. Waters.
1: Yeah. Taking your laundry out?
0: No, sir. These are clothes. I'm leaving, sir.
1: You what?
0: Leaving. I'm sorry.
1: What's the matter, Eddie? Don't you like the place?
0: Yes, sir, but I got to get closer to my work. Here's the keys before I forget them.
1: You better wait a while, Eddie. Looks like we're going to have a storm sometime today.
0: Oh, I don't mind a storm, Mr. Waters. I'm funny that way.
1: Yeah. Well, it'll be a lot better if you'd wait till the wife gets back. Won't be more than a couple of hours.
0: You mean she'd blame you for my leaving?
1: Yeah, she might. Got a nasty tongue. Stick around till she gets back, Eddie.
0: No, I gotta be going.
1: Besides, I ain't feeling so hot. I've been feeling bad all morning. Yeah, getting worse, Eddie.
0: I'm sorry, Mr. Waters.
1: It's my stomach.
0: I'm sorry, Mr. Waters, honest, but I gotta go.
1: Wait a minute. Ain't you forgetting something?
0: Forgetting something?
1: What are you trying to pull anyhow?
0: I don't get it.
1: You don't, huh? What about the rent?
0: The rent?
1: Last week's rent. What do you think I am, a sucker?
0: I paid my rent.
1: Oh, you did, huh? Give me that suitcase.
0: Well, I paid it to your wife before she went away.
1: That's your story. Go ahead and leave if you want to, but this suitcase stays here until I get that rent.
0: But you've already got it. You know I paid it to Mrs. Waters.
1: You're trying to make me out a liar?
0: No, but you were here.
1: You got a receipt?
0: Well, she never gave me one. I said I didn't need it. Give me that suitcase.
1: Don't you take a swing at me.
0: Why, you can't slap me around.
1: Now, wait. Eddie, my back. Stop pushing.
0: Why, you asked for it.
1: Eddie, let go.
0: Oh, you don't like it when I fight back, huh?
1: Eddie, you're killing me.
0: No, I'm not. Maybe I should. There.
1: Oh, help! Help, somebody! Help!
0: You had enough?
1: Help! Help!
0: Better let him go. He looks bad, Eddie.
1: Huh? Who are you talking to?
0: Myself. Get over there, you fat... I pushed him too hard, I guess. Gee. He looks bad. He's out cold, Eddie. Mr. Waters? Mr. Waters, you all right? Somebody at the door. Better be quiet.
2: Hey, Waters!
0: That's Mr. Graham from next door. That clock's awful loud.
2: Are you in there, Waters?
3: Hey, what's up, Graham?
2: Oh, come on up here, old barrel. Something fishy going on.
3: Huh? What's going on?
2: Come here to the door and listen.
3: I don't hear nothing.
2: The something fishy was going on in there.
3: Well, what do you mean?
2: Waters was yelling his head off a minute ago. Now he won't answer the door. Hey! Hey, Waters! You all right?
3: I don't hear him.
2: No, that's what I mean. I think we ought to go in and see what's the matter.
3: You mean just walk in?
2: Who do you think?
3: Huh?
0: They're coming in here, Eddie.
2: You've
0: got to get away.
3: I don't know.
0: Out the back door. No, they can see you from where they are. The attic, that's it. They don't know about that.
3: What do you mean?
0: Up the stairs, but don't make any noise. Better not let them find you, Eddie. Up there where you helped Mrs. Waters store the blankets.
3: Why don't you try not to?
0: Just step over Mr. Waters, Eddie. He looks bad. There. Now, quiet.
3: I'll try.
0: Right up here's a place to hide from. And if they start upstairs, I can crawl in the attic.
3: Waters! No answer, Graham.
2: Well, isn't that what I told you? Come on, I'm
0: now I gotta listen.
3: I guess we
0: gotta see what they do, but
3: try
0: can't let them see me. There.
2: There, it ain't locked. Come on in.
3: Do you think we ought to?
2: Sure. I'll bet a pretty something's wrong in here. Come on.
3: I don't like it, Graham. I'm getting out.
2: And leave me alone. What? Nothing doing.
3: Well, this ain't none of my business, Graham. I feel like a fool if Waters comes strolling down those stairs.
2: Well, he's not gonna... Look. Mm-hmm. Look under the table.
3: Good Lord. Waters. Say, listen.
2: Well, let's get the table away. Don't stand there.
3: I don't like this, Graham.
2: Let's get the table away, I tell you. Maybe he's hurt bad. Grab the table.
3: All right.
2: Yeah. Waters. Waters, you all right?
3: We'd better call a doctor.
2: Yeah, well, there's a phone over there. Hey, wait.
3: Hmm?
2: We don't need no doctor.
3: What?
2: We need the police.
3: The police?
2: Yeah. The guy's dead.
0: Dead. Waters was dead. The words made me weak. Sick all over. I hadn't hit him hard. I just grabbed him around the neck and pushed him back when the fight went out of him. I remember the table, though. When he fell against it, it tipped up and must have smashed the back of his head. That was it. That had killed him. And now they'd start looking for me, and when they found me, they'd hang me. They'll say you killed him, Eddie. And you'll hang for it. They're calling the police now. When they find you here, they'll say you killed him, whether you meant to or not. And they'll be right, Eddie. You did. But maybe you can get away. Listen. Be quiet. See what's going on down there. No sound but the clock. Wonder where they are.
3: You can tell the police about this when they get here, Graham.
2: Stick around. You're a witness, too.
3: No, sirree. I'm going back home. I don't want to get mixed up in this thing.
2: What's the matter? You yelling?
3: No, I ain't yelling. I told you before this was none of my business, and I'm getting out.
2: All right, go on. Get out. I'll wait here until the police come.
0: Maybe now's your chance, Eddie. He's all alone. Sneak downstairs before the police come. Get out of this house and get away, far away. Watch out for the stairs. They squeak.
2: Who's there? I thought I heard something. Getting jumpy, I guess.
0: He's right below you, Eddie. But he can't see you. Take it easy. Now's your chance. That heavy chest. Drop it on him. Of course, you don't want to kill him. But if you do, you can get away from here. Just lift it over the rail and drop it. You killed one man, or they'll say you did. They can only hang you once. Lift it slowly, Eddie. Slowly. Now. Lift it over. Quiet. You missed your chance. You let the clock scare you. He's gone. The police. They're here. first time, panic overtook me. I set down the chest and stepped back into the shadows. Beside me was the door to the hall closet. And I remembered that in there was the trap door which led to the attic. I slipped in, got a foot on a wall hook, and scrambled up over the clothes that were hanging there. I pushed back the little trap door, lifted myself through the hole, and listened for a minute. I could hear the muffled voices, but I couldn't hear what they were saying. They must be down there with Mr. Waters. Somebody's coming up the stairs. He's coming down the hall. The attic was long and low. He wouldn't think of anyone being up in there. Or would he? It was dark except for the light from a small ventilator. I moved back into the shadows. I crouched low because the space was too small to stand up in. Suddenly, my hand brushed against a short piece of pipe. It had been left there for a long time, and the dust was thick on it. But it was a weapon. It made me feel safer. I moved quietly over to the trapdoor and waited. Get ready for him, Eddie. If he opens the trapdoor, you'll have to hit him. They can only hang you once.
2: Anybody up there, officer?
4: No, nobody here.

0: all I remembered for a while. I must have passed out for hours. When I woke up, the attic was black and heavy with heat. Still, there was no storm, only a vague threat and distant thunder. And inside of me, there was a threat, too. The beginning of a storm. My head ached and my mouth was dry. I knew there was cold water in the icebox, and I wanted it. The storm was coming closer inside of me, and I had to be moving. I slid the cover back and listened. The house was quiet, with only the ticking of the big hall clock. So I dropped through the hole and started down the stairs. Don't let that clock scare you, Eddie. There's no one here now. Maybe you can get out now, Eddie. There's your suitcase in the hall. Don't forget that. Someone's at the door.
1: Hello, Mrs. Waters. The wife wants
2: me to... Oh, it's you, Mr. O'Farrell. I'm glad someone come over, even you.
1: Mm.
2: I've been alone for hours, ever since the cops got me back from my sister's.
1: Well, the wife says... Oh, gosh, I can't tell you how bad I feel about
2: this. Come in, Mr. Farrell.
1: Yeah, he was a swell man, Mrs. Waters. Your husband, I mean.
2: Yes, he was.
1: Yes, sir, he really swell. They didn't come any better than him. Anyway, the wife seen you from the window, and she said to me...
2: Won't you come in, Mr. O'Farrell?
1: In? In there? I mean, well...
2: Just for a minute.
1: Well, all right, just for a minute.
0: They won't find you, Eddie. Not if you stay quiet and keep back here in the shadows.
1: I can't stay long. Anyway, the wife wants to know if there's anything we can do. I mean, if you're scared to be alone or anything.
2: No, there's nothing. I just finished up my dinner and I'll go to bed very shortly, and I'm not frightened.
1: Oh, gosh, it was awful. Simply awful.
2: Yes.
1: The way he was lying there and breathing so heavy. I was standing right there looking at him. And it was the way he was breathing that got me sort of gasping. You know what I mean?
2: Yes, I know, Mr. Farrell. But he's gone now, and there ain't any good in...
1: Listen. Did you hear something? Listen.
2: Hear something? Where?
1: It sounded like somebody breathing.
0: Stop breathing, Eddie.
2: I don't hear anything.
1: Good Lord. It sounded just like them.
2: What on earth are you talking about? Your nerves are all on edge, Mr. Farrell.
1: No, look, I got to be getting back. If you're sure there ain't nothing you need now.
2: No, I'm quite all right.
1: If there's anything you want, you just call
2: us. I'm going right to bed. I don't feel well.
1: Well, I shouldn't wonder. I'll tell my
3: wife... Never mind, I'll be all right.
1: All right.
3: Good night, Mr. Farrell, and don't worry about me.
1: Yes, well, good night. I got to get back to the wife.
3: Good night.
0: I gave her an hour to get to bed and to sleep. I stayed right there counting the seconds and listening to the ticking of the big clock in the hall. My muscles were stiff and my throat was dry and sore from swallowing. I hardly dared breathe. Finally, I slipped out, picked up my suitcase and started to tiptoe out. The back door would be the best, I thought. I went slowly in the dark, thinking... But I could see the spot in the kitchen where Mr. Waters' body had been after the fight. But the back door was in blackness. I tried the knob softly. The door wouldn't open. It was locked. Not with a night latch, but with the old-fashioned iron locks that were on all the doors in the house. There was no way out without a key. I started for a window. That was no good either. The screens were heavy and were nailed firmly in place. I'd help nail them myself. I knew that cutting them would make too much noise. There was no way out except with the key. And that must be in Mrs. Waters' room. Back down the hall, I went to the downstairs bedroom. The door was unlocked, and I opened it and listened. She's asleep, Eddie. Listen. Keys must be on the dresser, Eddie. Right over there. The storm was getting close outside, and I felt all stormy inside. I had to get the keys, get out of this house. It wasn't too dark to see Mrs. Waters in bed. She was breathing heavily. I brushed past the bed, and my knee touched a chair. I went on until I felt something waist high. The dresser. I moved my hand slowly over the top. First, some clothing. Then I felt around for the keys. They weren't there. I felt more slowly. A hairbrush. A comb. Then a pile of hairpins. Where was the key? I held my breath until Mrs. Waters started breathing regularly again. I was shaking now and scared, and the storm was building up inside. I reached into a drawer. I tried not to make any noise, but there was some. I reached inside. There was something steely and cold. The key. No. No scissors. Long ones, sharp and pointed. The phone was frightening. I wanted to run to get out of the room, but I couldn't remember where the door was. I held the scissors like a weapon, a knife, and flattened myself against the wall.
2: Oh, dear. The phone. Oh, the phone.
0: Eddie. Eddie, hide somewhere.
2: The phone at this hour.
0: I stepped back into the closet. Pulled some clothes in front of me just before she snapped on the light over the bed.
2: I'm coming.
0: I talked softly to myself like I always do when I'm alone and scared. You've got the scissors, Eddie. If she comes in here, you'll have to use them. They must know you killed Mr. Waters. It wouldn't be right to kill her, too, but what if she finds you, Eddie? You're no killer, Eddie, but you can't be caught. You can't. If she opens the door, do it. Do it quickly, Eddie, and then run.
2: Where's that dang bathroom? All right.
0: She didn't find you, Eddie. You didn't have to kill her. She just took her robe off the hook.
2: Hello? Yes?
0: You didn't have to kill her, did you?
2: Oh, hello, Mrs. Fair.
0: Not yet.
2: What?
0: But now's your chance, Eddie. Her handbag's on the bed.
2: Must
0: here they are. The keys, what? Eddie. Get well, the back right. door before she's through.
2: I'll
0: hurry.
2: Stay up and let you in. What?

0: I walked a long time in the rain while the storm out inside me settled down the same steady rhythm as the raindrops. I hadn't eaten all day, and I was weak and shaky. The water dripped from me, and the bag slapped against my leg, and my shoes made little splashing noises in the mud. I counted my footsteps. I counted to 1,000 and then started over. And then through the rain, I saw an all-night diner. I shook the rain from my hat, looked inside. There was a man in an apron. No one else. I hesitated for a moment, but the smell of food and coffee came to me, and I opened the door and walked in.
1: Yeah, what'll it be?
0: Coffee.
1: Coffee? Bad. Boy, you're really wet.
0: Yeah.
1: Boy.
0: Give me a sandwich, any kind of sandwich.
1: Sure, coming up. Look, kid, take off the coat and let me hang it up for the coffee boiler.
0: Oh, I'm all right. Let me have the sugar.
1: Sugar? Cream?
0: No.
1: Beef sandwich all right? It's all I got. Hello, Casey. Well, what's cooking with the police department on a night like this?
2: Plenty, Mike. Give me a cup of coffee in a hurry, will you?
0: A cop, Eddie. Don't run. Take it easy.
1: Coffee coming up, Casey. Hey, kid. Hey, beef sandwich okay?
0: Sure.
2: This raincoat's dripping all over your floor. I'll hang it up, Mike.
1: Okay. It's really wet out there.
0: Mm-hmm. He's hanging up his gun, too, Eddie. Maybe you can get it if you have to.
2: Well, how'd you get so wet, kid? Didn't see you before.
0: I got caught in the storm.
2: Yeah, I see. Oh, thanks, Mike. Look, kid, maybe you'd better come along with me down to the station house.
0: It was done. It was over. They'd caught me. I'd felt free up until now. I looked at where his gun was hanging by his raincoat. Now I'd have to try it. I'd have to kill again, I thought. I could get them both and get away, maybe. They could only hang me once.
2: How about it, kid? I'll book you as a sleeper. By morning, you'll be dried out on your way. Okay?
0: You mean just sleep there?
2: Well, sure. There won't be any charge against you.
0: Well, thanks, but I've got to get along.
2: Okay. Have it your own way. Well, what do I owe you, Mike?
1: Just a dime.
2: Yeah.
1: Thanks. You been hitting the ball tonight?
2: I'll say. Been taking the doc around. I have to go back and pick him up now.
1: Oh, emergency case, huh?
2: Yeah, doc called it botulism. Something like ptomaine poisoning. Said it was from eating pig's feet. Old Lady Waters up on Elm Street.
1: You gotta be awful careful of them things.
2: Well, they'd warned her about them, but I guess she ate them anyhow. They were from the same batch that killed her husband earlier today. But she didn't know that was what happened to him, and she ate them too.
1: Ptomaine's bad stuff. Hits you just like that.
2: Yeah. Well, so long.
1: So long, Casey. More coffee, kid?
0: No, thanks.
1: Did you hear that about Mr. and Mrs. Waters both dying from the same thing?
0: Yeah. Pig's knuckles.
1: You gotta be careful of that ptomaine stuff. Well, looks like the storm's over.
0: Sure is. The moon's out. Just a summer storm and now it's all over.
1: Yeah, it'll make it nice for you. Feel all right?
0: Me? I feel swell.

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19: Life is a series of choices, many of them uncomfortable, as when one is compelled to choose between what he wants to do and what he ought to do. The child learns through tears, chastisement, and example to curb his compulsive desires and cooperate in his society. And in this, he is assisted by the grown-ups around him. But what about the grown-up? Who is there to assist him when he is caught between the horns of the ancient dilemma, love or duty? Caught also 8,000 feet above the earth with the lives of 47 people depending on his decision. 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
21: Joe. Joe. Come on, Joe, get up. It's 2 o'clock.
22: What do you want?
21: Joe, you gotta get off that couch and fix up the yard.
22: Oh,
21: Joe.
22: Saturday. Let me sleep.
21: No, we've gotta keep the place in good shape. Now rise and shine.
22: Oh, come on, Daphne. I'll do it tomorrow.
21: Tomorrow. Always tomorrow. You can't keep putting things off.
22: I don't. Who was it bought the savings bond to take care of our future?
21: Who suggested the idea?
22: Well, who read the story in the paper that told about bonds being a good investment because they pay off $4 for every $3?
21: And who pointed out the article for you to read?
22: Well...
21: Right. And now I'm pointing out the yard to you. Our bonds are guaranteed by the government. Our grass isn't. Mow.
22: That proves it.
21: What?
22: A little knowledge in the hands of the wrong person can be dangerous.
21: What does that mean?
22: You know one plain, simple fact. Bonds are a good investment. Now, you not only use it to get me to buy a bond a month on a payroll savings plan, but you'll probably use it against me the rest of my life.
21: If it gets you to mow the yard, I will. Move out, boy.
22: I'm going. But understand this. My next wife is going to show more respect for my hard work.
21: So would I if I ever saw any. Bye.
22: Murder.
18: And now... The Crowded Void, starring Bartlett Robinson. A tale well calculated to keep you in suspense.

0: Your attention, please. Pacific Central Airways announces the immediate departure of southbound flight 17 for Los Angeles, now loading at gate number 2.
1: I stood on the ramp at San Francisco Airport and watched my passengers string out to the plane. And the telegram in my jacket pocket felt like a sheet of lead. Usually it made me proud to think that these strangers would trust their lives to me in the blackness overhead. Tonight, I was scared.
2: Hey, Sam.
1: Yeah, Mel.
2: I've got our Los Angeles weather.
1: Oh, how is it?
2: Not much better than it is here. Fog and drizzle, 500-foot ceiling, lowering, half-a-mile visibility, extreme turbulence.
1: Whew. Anything else?
2: Yeah, they got planes stacked up to 5,000 feet over L.A. International waiting to land.
1: Oh, brother.
2: Dispatcher wants to know if you're going to cancel.
1: Well, I'd sure hate to.
2: I know. You heard anything more?
1: No, not since the telegram. I should never have taken this flight.
2: Oh, look, Sam, you didn't know when he left L.A. that she was...
1: I shouldn't have left her.
2: Well, there's no use beating yourself for it now.
1: Yes, and there's no use bouncing around over L.A. with a plane full of passengers. Well, we'll cancel for a while and wait it out here until the traffic thins out
0: down
1: south.
0: Captain Bradley of Pacific Central Airlines.
1: You have Sally tell the passengers.
0: Captain Bradley of Pacific Central Airlines.
1: Hey, that's me.
0: You have a long-distance call at the dispatcher's desk. A long-distance call.
1: Yes, yes, I'm coming.
0: For Captain Bradley. Your Northern Airlines passenger, R.T. Eckler, please report...
3: Oh, here you are, Captain. It's Los Angeles.
1: Thanks. Hello?
4: Sam, this is Dr. Lambert.
1: Yes, Doctor.
4: You get my wire?
1: Yes.
4: When are you getting in, son?
1: Well, I don't know. We're canceling the flight... The weather's all socked in down there, Doctor.
4: Oh.
1: What's wrong?
4: Well, she's in labor. I'm with her now.
1: Is she all right?
4: Well, I don't like it. Not after the last one.
1: Well, Doctor, she'll pull through, won't she?
4: She's afraid she won't. What? She's afraid she'll die, Sam, without seeing you. Now, you get down there, son, just as soon as you can.
1: Yes, yes. Can I talk to her?
4: Well, all right.
5: Sam.
1: Oh, Jeannie, I'm sorry. I shouldn't have left.
5: It's all right, darling. I guess the stork caught a tailwind. Sam, I'm scared. I'm so scared.
1: Jeannie.
5: What if I never see you again? Oh, darling, get here quick. Please get here.
1: I'll be there. You hang on. I'll be there. Dispatcher?
6: Yes, sir?
1: Flight 17 will go out on schedule.
0: The last call for Pacific Central Airlines flight number 17 for Los Angeles. All aboard, please.
7: Hi, Sam. Is we is or is we ain't?
1: We'll go, Sally. Where's Mel?
7: In the cockpit. Sam, would you stop and talk to the woman in seat 11 with the baby?
1: Hmm? Oh. All right. Why, first flight?
7: Yes, she's terrified. Her name's Gordon.
1: Okay. Oh, pardon me, sir. Excuse me, may I get through, please? Well, Mrs. Gordon?
8: Hmm? Yes?
1: What's this little character's name? Hi there, Butch.
8: She's a little girl, Captain. Her name's Nita.
1: Yes, she sure is cute. Hey, Nita.
8: She likes you, Captain. Do you have children?
1: No, not yet. My wife's expecting now.
8: Oh?
1: She lost the first one. Hey, look at that yawn.
8: Yes, she's not about to let an airplane ride interfere with her sleep. Captain, are we going in this fog?
1: Why, sure, it's perfectly okay. Well, good night, Nita. You sleep tight. Oh, Mrs. Gordon.
8: Yes?
1: Don't worry.
8: All right, Captain. Thank you.
1: You bet. Oh, Sally.
9: Yes, sir?
1: Come on forward, please. You're right, that woman's scared to death. Keep an eye on her. It's going to be rough over L.A.
9: All right, Sam.
1: And you'd better get dinner cleared away by the time we make Paso Robles.
9: I'll start serving as soon as we're aloft.
2: Sam, the dispatcher's on with the 9 o'clock weather.
1: Oh, hand me my headset, huh?
2: All right.
10: Bakersfield report ceiling 500, 1 mile visibility. Los Angeles weather. Los Angeles International now 300 feet, 1/4 mile visibility, light drizzle. Situation deteriorating, extreme turbulence. This is Pacific Central.
2: Not so good, Sam. You going to cancel?
1: Nope. Let's crank them up.
2: Well, whatever you say.
6: Number three prop clear.
1: Turning number three.
6: Eight blades, switch and boost on.
1: Bring in mixture on number three.
6: Right.
1: Number four clear.
6: Clear.
1: Turning number four.
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6: 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Go ahead.
10: 462. San Francisco Center advises possible delay over Los Angeles due to weather and extremely heavy airway traffic. Do you wish to cancel?
6: Sam, you catch that?
1: Tell him negative. We're going.
6: Negative. 462 departing on schedule. Out.

0: we continue with the second act of Suspense.
1: Memo on medals. Interesting information about our military awards and decorations. For almost the first half century of its existence, from 1862 till 1904, the original design of the Medal of Honor was identical for both the Army and Navy. A five-pointed star with a large medallion in the center showing the goddess of wisdom, Minerva, warding off the figure of discord. The Navy Medal of Honor hung suspended from its ribbon by a small anchor, the Army Medal of Honor by an eagle resting on crossed cannons. Originally, the ribbon was the same for both branches of service. 13 vertical stripes of red and white topped with a blue border. In 1904, the Army changed its medal to the present design, with just the head profile of Minerva in the center of a smaller star backed with a green enamel laurel wreath. In 1913, the Navy changed its Medal of Honor service ribbon, and in 1919 made an additional change, resulting in the present-day design, five white stars on a field of blue. The Medal of Honor, today as in the past, remains the highest military decoration that can be earned by an American serviceman for devotion and valor above and beyond the call of duty. It is an inspiring call to great sacrifice and dedication, undimmed throughout the long years of our history as a free people.
0: And now, starring Bartlett Robinson, Act Two of The Crowded Void.
2: Awful rough out there. You getting tired, Sam?
3: 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Hey!
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2: Roger. Los Angeles Approach Control, this is Pacific Central 462, over.
4: This is Los Angeles Approach Control, go ahead.
2: This is 462, over Malibu intersection at 2255. 8,000 feet, instrument flight plan to Los Angeles International. Estimate Los Angeles at 2302. 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
4: 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Out.
3: Oh, no. Ask him how long we'll have to wait.
2: Okay, Sam. Approach control, this is Pacific Central 462. Can you give me an estimate on how long we'll have to hold? Over.
4: 462, at least 20 minutes delay. Request you hold your radio transmissions to a minimum. There are five other commercial airliners and a flight of Air Force jets stacked below you. Out.
2: I guess he told us.
3: 20 minutes.
2: I'm sorry, Sam.
3: Yeah. Well, at least we're in line.
2: Hmm?
3: Brother, that's rough. Better put on the seatbelt light, Mel.
2: It's been on for 5 minutes.
3: What? Well, thanks.
5: Sam. Sam, how long until we land?
3: About 20 minutes more. Why, have you got a date?
5: Oh, Sam.
3: Oh, I'm sorry, Sally. What's the trouble?
5: It's Mrs. Gordon.
3: Mrs. Gordon?
5: The woman with the baby. She wants to speak to you. She knows we're late and the rough air doesn't help, and now the baby senses it and it's howling its head off. The others are getting nervous, too, and I just can't handle it.
3: Well, take it easy, Sally. Mel, go on back.
2: Yes, sir.
5: No, Sam. You, she wants to talk to the captain.
3: She wants me to leave the cockpit now? Don't be silly.
5: Please, Sam, please.
2: Go on back, Sam. I can handle
3: it. I know you can, but... Okay, Mel. But hold our assigned altitude. You wait here, Sally, until you get hold of yourself. Well, here. What's this? Now, what's the matter, Nita?
6: What do you suppose is the matter? She's scared to death.
3: Now, Mrs. Gordon. Why don't you let the stewardess take her and give her some warm milk?
6: No. If we're going to crash, I want her with me.
3: Mrs. Gordon, nobody's going to crash.
6: How do you know? You don't even know where we are. We're lost, that's
3: Mrs.
6: what.
3: Mrs. Gordon, if we were lost, do you think I'd be back here with you?
6: Well, no. Oh, Captain. Captain. I'm sorry. But when you talked to me before, you seemed worried yourself, and I got thinking about it.
3: Well, you thought I was bothered about the weather?
6: Yes.
3: Well, it wasn't that. I'll tell you why I looked worried. My wife is in the hospital having a baby right this minute. The doctor called me just before we took off.
6: How awful. And you're flying anyway?
3: Well, she's in Los Angeles.
6: In Los Angeles?
3: Yes.
6: And that's why we came?
3: What do you mean?
6: That's why we came, isn't it, Captain? You wouldn't have tried it otherwise, would you?
3: Mrs. Gordon, this is a scheduled flight. My wife's condition has nothing to do with it.
6: It does, too. You're afraid for her, and you brought us with you. Now we're all going to be killed. You had no right to do this.
5: I can take care of her. You I'll try to get her to take a sedative.
3: Well, you'd better, Sally. I don't know how much more I could take tonight.
5: Oh, Sam. Mel wants you in the cockpit. Something's gone wrong down below.
3: Yeah, Mel, what's wrong?
2: Put on your headset. We got trouble.
3: What?
4: Air Force Jet 439. Any Air Force jet in the flight of 7,000 holding on Los Angeles radio. Do you read me? Over.
2: He's been trying to contact a flight of F-100s for 5 minutes.
3: At 7,000? We're still holding 8?
2: Yes, sir. Listen.
4: Attention all aircraft holding on Los Angeles range. We've lost contact with a flight of 3 F-100 jets holding at 7,000 on Los Angeles radio. All aircraft above 7,000 maintain present altitude until further advised.
3: Oh, Mel, we've had it. They can't get them out of there until they contact them. They'll never clear us through a flight of jets.
2: Clear us through them? I hope to tell you they won't. If they do, I get out and walk.
3: Ask approach control for the estimated delay.
2: Sam, how is he going to know until he contacts the jets?
3: Ask him.
2: You're the boss. Los Angeles approach control. This is Pacific Central 462. Do you have an estimated approach time for us? Over.
4: This is approach control. Negative, negative. The delay is indefinite. Repeat, the delay is indefinite. Indefinite, indefinite.
3: Indefinite, indefinite. Indefinite. It couldn't be indefinite. Give me a time. Something to wait for. Don't just say indefinite. Suppose I let down anyway. It's a big sky. They're fast and I'm slow, but it's a big sky. What are the odds? What are Jeannie's odds?
7: Oh, darling, get here. Please get here quick. Please get here.
3: I'll be there, Jeannie. You just hang on. I'll be there.
2: Sam! Hey, Sam, what's
3: wrong? I got the controls.
2: No, Sam, let me fly,
3: I got,
2: will you?
3: Tell him I'm letting down.
2: You what?
3: Get your hands off. Tell him.
2: Approach control, this is 462. We're... Sam, we can't...
3: Tell him.
2: This is 462. We're commencing descent from 8,000 out.
4: Say it again. 462. Maintain your altitude. Do not descend. There is jet traffic at 7,000. Do you read me?
3: Start the landing checkoff list.
2: We can't do it, Sam. Those jets will clobber.
3: Checkoff list. Mixtures full rich.
2: Mixtures full rich.
3: Carburetor air direct.
2: Carburetor air direct.
3: Throttles coming back.
4: Do you read me?
2: Throttles coming back.
4: 462.
2: Sam, don't do it.
0: In just a moment, we continue with the third act of Suspense.
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1: 300 feet. 300 feet more and we'll be in them.
2: Close my cowl flaps.
3: Sam, are we landing?
2: Yes.
3: Oh, wonderful.
2: Altitude, Mel.
1: 7,200, oh, brother.
3: Sam, I tried the sedative on that woman. It worked. Mrs. Gordon, the baby, the other passengers, they're all as calm as clams now.
2: What? What did you say?
3: Mrs. Gordon and the baby and the other passengers are just as calm.
1: 7,100.
2: Mrs. Gordon, the baby, the passengers. Mrs. Gordon, the baby, the passengers. 47 human beings. 49 counting Mel and Sally. They're depending on me. And I'm gambling their lives. Down there somewhere beneath those lost screaming jets, one human being depending on me. The odds, they're too great. Mel!
1: Yeah, Sam?
2: Give me climbing power, quick!
1: Bringing in climbing power.
2: Let's get up out of here. Oh, let's get up out of here.
1: Altitude 71, lifting, climbing.
2: Whoa!
1: You hear that, Sam?
2: Yes, I heard. Jeannie, darling, hang on for a little while longer. Hang on, Jeannie. I'll get there as soon as I can.
4: Pacific Central Airlines announces the arrival of flight number 17 from San Francisco.
2: You taxied up to the ramp, Mel. I've had it. Just follow that last jet.
5: Okay, Skipper.
6: Pacific Central 462, this is Los Angeles Tower. Is your captain's name Bradley, Sam Bradley?
5: Uh-oh. There goes your license, Sam. Mine too, probably.
2: No, not yours. Just answer him.
5: This is 462. Affirmative.
6: I have a man waiting at your spot with a message. Don't miss him.
2: Message? It's Jeannie. I know it. I'm going back. You shut her down, Mel. Oh, pardon me, sir. Please, ma'am, will you excuse me? Move, will you, please?
7: It was a nice landing, Captain.
2: I'm sorry. Let me through, please. Hey, you from approach control?
8: Yes, Captain Bradley.
2: Yes.
8: Captain, I'm sorry I blew my top at you on the radio. Everybody's jittery tonight. We thought you said you were letting down.
2: Look, there's a message. They said you had a message.
8: Oh, yeah, the hospital call.
2: Yes.
8: You got a little boy. 7 pounds, 3 ounces. Well,
2: what about my wife?
8: Well, now, take it easy, Captain. Take it easy. She's all right.
2: She's all right. Are you positive?
8: Well, that's what the man said.
2: She's all right. Sally, she's all right. Oh, Mrs. Gordon, she had a little boy, and she's all right.
9: Oh, I'm so glad. You were frantic about her, weren't you?
2: Oh, God, I guess so.
9: Yes, and I had to be so silly. I'm sorry, really, I am.
2: No, Mrs. Gordon, you were all right.
9: No, I wasn't. I wasn't, but I'm glad we came.
2: Yes, Mrs. Gordon. I'm glad you came, too.
10: Suspense. In which Bartlett Robinson starred in William N. Robeson's production of The Crowded Void, by Michael Frost. Supporting Mr. Robinson in The Crowded Void were Ellen Morgan, Shirley Mitchell, Dee Tatum, John Daner, Barney Phillips, and Sam Pierce. Listen. Listen again next week when we return with another tale well calculated to keep you in suspense.

0: This is the Man in Black, here again to introduce Columbia's program, Suspense. Our distinguished stars tonight are two of the world's acknowledged masters of the art of suspense. They are Mr. Charles Laughton and Miss Elsa Lanchester. Mr. Laughton, who will soon be seen in the Metro-Goldwyn-Mayer picture, The Man from Down Under, is here to play a remarkable character created by England's noted thriller author, Agatha Christie. A mild-mannered character whose initials were ABC, and about whom revolved a series of savage murders, all neatly and alphabetically arranged. ABC was stamped upon all his belongings, those being his rightful initials. And ABC was stamped, too, upon the large railway timetable he always carried. But there was nothing so odd about that detail, since no traveler in the British Isles would dream of planning a journey without consulting this famous railway schedule, the ABC. And so, with the ABC murders by Agatha Christie, written for radio by Robert Tallman and William Spear, and with the performance of Charles Laughton, we again hope to keep you in suspense. When the time for closing bell rang in the public library, Alexander Bonaparte Cust started, picked up his battered briefcase with the almost faded initials ABC, closed the book he had been reading, and shuffled over to the librarian's desk.
1: It's a most interesting book, librarian. I should like to come back sometime and read another chapter of it, if I may.
2: Quite. Yes, Mr. Clark. Can I help you, sir?
3: No hurry.
1: Well, I'll be going along now. Thank you.
2: Rum little chap, that. What do you think he was reading? Studies in epileptic somnambulism.
3: Medical stuff, eh? Oh, I say, the little fellow left his briefcase. I'll catch him at the door. I say, sir, just a moment. You left something.
1: Oh, dear, it's my briefcase. I'm terribly sorry. I seem to be getting more and more forgetful lately. Why, only the other day I left it on the counter in a tobacco shop.
3: Lucky you have those initials. Not many people with the initials ABC sticks in your mind.
1: What do you mean by that, sir?
3: Well, after all, they're the first three letters of the alphabet. Practically the first thing we learn, you know, isn't it? Our ABC.
1: Well, don't mention those letters to me. They brought bad luck to me in more ways than one.
3: Really? How's that?
1: Well, I used to be a travelling salesman, and I used to carry one of those railway timetables in my pocket, the threepenny kind, in which they list the towns and all the railroads alphabetically.
3: Oh, of course. Printed right on the cover, isn't it? Hey. ABC.
1: Yes, that's right, sir. Well, stockings was my line, sir. I did door-to-door selling. Whenever I finished one town, out would come that timetable, and I'd look up the next stop on my route. I got sick of the sight of that ABC railway guide, I can tell you, sir. It was like a symbol of failure to me. One dingy little town after another, and all listed in that railway guide with ABC printed on the cover. My own initials staring out at me from every newsstand and every dirty little railroad station in the Midlands.
3: Oh, come on. It couldn't have been as bad as all that.
1: Matter of fact, I never noticed it till I began to get the headaches.
3: Oh, you suffer from headaches?
1: Yes.
3: Hmm. Have you seen a doctor about it?
1: Oh, no. I wouldn't want to see a doctor about it. I already know what brings them on.
3: Well, if you'd rather not talk about it.
1: No. It isn't that at all, sir. It was just such a long time ago. During the last war, in fact, Chateau Thierry.
3: Chateau Thierry? Oh, I say, what a coincidence. I was in the thick of that myself.
1: Well, we must
3: get together for a drink one day, talk over old times. Franklin Clark is my name.
1: Oh, I'm pleased to meet you, Mr. Clark. My name's Cust. Alexander Bonaparte Cust.
3: Well, they must have expected great things of you, giving you a name like that.
1: I'm afraid they did, Mr. Clark, yes. I'm very much afraid they did.
4: Mr. Cust. Oh, Mr. Cust.
1: Who is it?
4: It's me, Mr. Cust. I've brought you up a spot of tea.
1: Oh, it's you, Miss Marbury. That was very thoughtful of you.
4: Oh, nonsense. You know Mother dotes on you. You're her favorite lodger. In fact, why, Mr. Cust, you're packing your things. You're not leaving us, are you?
1: Oh, no, I'm just taking a little trip over the bank holiday, you know.
4: Now, don't try to deceive me, Mr. Cust. You're embarrassed about owing us, aren't you?
1: No.
4: You needn't be, Mr. Cust. Really, you needn't.
1: Oh, you are a nice girl, Miss Marbury. You really are a nice girl. As a matter of fact, I'm not going just for the bank holiday. I've something rather important, very important matters to take care of. You know, it's very possible that my mother didn't have me christened Alexander Bonaparte Cust for nothing.
4: Have you got a position, Mr. Cust?
1: Well.
4: What is it?
1: Well.
4: Oh, come, Mr. Cust. You can tell me, can't you?
1: Well, Miss Lily, I can tell you this much. I shall be travelling quite a lot. In fact, where did I leave that ABC railroad guide? Oh, yes, here it is. First stop, Andover.
4: Andover? That's not very far.
1: No, but I must be getting on if I don't want to miss that train. Now, let me see. Have I got everything? There's my spectacles and my overcoat, my typewriter, my walking stick. Did I ever tell you the history of this walking stick, Miss Marbury? It's a Scottish piece, very old. It's always used as antique. You know, they used to kill people with these back in the days of the old clan wars in Scotland. I wonder how many heads this one has bashed in.
4: Oh, Mr. Cat. Oh, please. What a terrible way to talk.
1: Yes, I'm sorry, Miss Marbury. I am a little bit surprised at myself talking like that. It must be my new job. It's gone to my head a bit. That's it. It's gone to me head. Have you got an aspirin by any chance? I've got an awful...
5: Yes, gentlemen. What'll it be?
6: Packet of cold flakes for me.
5: Yes, sir. And the other gentleman?
6: Three Havanas, the shilling cigars.
5: Havanas? You gentlemen must be up from London.
6: That's right. Is that your name on the window of this shop?
5: That's right, sir. Olivia Asher. Been in business right here in Andover and right here in St. Andrew's Place for 20 years.
6: All A's. Andover, St. Andrew's Place, and Asher.
5: Funny, ain't it? Never so much as crossed my mind before.
6: Well, Mrs. Asher, we're from Scotland Yard. We have reason to believe there may be a homicidal maniac at large in Andover.
5: God, blonde.
6: We don't want to frighten you, Mrs. Asher. For all we know, this may be just a practical joke. You see, we received an anonymous letter, typewritten, and signed ABC.
5: ABC?
6: This murderer, if there's anything in his story, is planning a series of murders. His mania seems to be centered on the alphabet. If he follows his plan through, his first murder will be committed in Andover, and the victim will be a person whose name begins with an A.
5: The Lord help me, sir. You don't think...
6: We don't think anything. Scotland Yard has taken its precautions.
5: Oh, a woman takes a terrible chance.
6: There's probably nothing to be alarmed about, but it won't hurt to keep a sharp lookout. Who's next on your list, Mackenzie?
7: Next is Arthur Atwood.
6: All right. Let's be on our way, then. Good day, madam. Don't worry.
5: Thank you, sir. And good day to you, sir. A murdering lunatic in Andover of all places. Yes, sir. What'll it be for you, sir? These? That'll be 1 and 6, sir. I said that'll be... Oh, no!

0: Oh, boy, let me have one of those.
1: Oh, yes, a newsstand, sir.
0: Both, here you are.
1: Oh, thank you, sir. 6:30 newspaper, sensational...
2: Nasty business, eh, mister?
0: Oh, yes, very, very.
2: You never know with lunatics. They don't always look bomber, you know. Sometimes they look the same as you or me.
0: Eh? Yes, I suppose they do.
2: Oh, it's a fact. Sometimes it's the war unhinged them. Never been right since.
0: Yes, I expect you're right.
2: You know, I don't hold with wars. I hope this will be the last.
0: You don't hold with wars, eh? Well, young man, I don't hold with plague and sleeping sickness and famine and cancer, but they happen all the same. And murder happens all the same. They can't prevent them.
2: I'm sorry, sir. I expect you had a rocky time of it in the last one, eh?
0: Yes, yes. My poor head's never been the same since. I get terrible headaches.
2: Oh? Well, I'm sorry about that, sir. But
0: sometimes I hardly know what I'm doing.
2: You don't say.
0: I forget things. You know, for instance, I could have sworn I had an ABC railway guide in my pocket an hour ago.
2: Do you know they found one of them ABC railway guides on the poor tobacconist lady that he murdered?
0: Oh,
2: he? ABC. Whoever he is. Maybe he don't know himself. Never stop to think of that. Maybe he's so bomb he don't remember.
0: I wonder. Bexhill, did he say Bexhill? That's my train. Well, goodbye, young man.
2: Goodbye.

0: I don't think I'll have the ham I had for breakfast. Yes, I think I'll have the mutton pie.
1: One mutton pie? Yes, sir.
0: What's the matter with you? You're trembling, young woman. Is something wrong?
1: Oh, sir, if you only knew. I have to walk home tonight after they close up here. And there ain't hardly a light in Benson Terrace where I live.
0: Benson Terrace in Bexhill?
1: Yes, sir.
0: You're afraid of the ABC murderer, aren't you?
1: He follows the alphabet, don't he? That was the way he done in Andover.
0: Hey, and does your name begin with a B?
1: Barnard's my name. Mary Barnard.
0: Oh, dear me, Miss Barnard. Well, I don't like to appear forward. Well, anyway, I'm old enough to be your father. Would it make you feel easier if I saw you home tonight?
1: Oh, you don't know, sir. You just don't know what it would mean.
0: Oh, well, what time do they close up here?
1: 9:00.
0: All right, I'll wait outside for you. At 9:00?
1: Oh,

0: strikes again. Here, sir, Scotland Yard receives third murder note. Alphabet murderer to strike again in Chester.
1: Yes, sir.
2: Third class, single, to Chester. Give me a pint of half and half, please.
0: Yes, sir. There you are, sir. You up from London, sir?
2: Yes, I come directly from London.
0: Ah, salesman?
2: Stockings is my line.
0: Rough going these days, what with rationing, eh?
3: Well. It isn't my old friend, Alexander Bonaparte Cust.
2: I'm sorry, I'm afraid I don't remember.
3: We met in the library, remember?
2: Oh,
3: in London. Yes, had quite a talk.
2: Yeah.
3: Franklin Clark, remember?
2: Yes, of course. You'll forgive me, Mr. Clark. My memory, it seems to be getting worse and worse.
3: But you must have come under better times, Mr. Cust. New briefcase, I see. Nice, bright, new initials.
2: Well, I got a job shortly after I saw you, Mr. Clark, from Ballinger Limited. Stockings is my old line, you know. But to tell you the truth, I haven't been doing very well.
3: Oh, those headaches again?
2: Yes, the headaches. And the murders. The murders have upset me something terrible.
3: Oh, well, you're shaking like a leaf, man.
2: No.
3: Hey, Jonathan, a brandy for Mr. Cust. Oh,
2: thank
3: he needs
2: you,
3: it.
2: Sir.
3: The trouble with you, Cust, is you're inclined to be morbid. I remember that book you were reading the day we met, stuff about epilepsy.
2: Well, it might be epilepsy, mightn't it?
3: What?
2: Well, they discharged me from the army before the war ended. See, I had a kind of a fit, you know. And
3: never had anything like it again, have you?
2: No, I didn't have a fit again, just the headaches. I forget what happens, hours at a time. Do you know, once I was sitting in a station waiting room and a newsboy came by and I bought a paper from and it was all about that first murder in Andover.
3: Yeah.
2: It said the police had got another note, another typewritten note, Mr. Clark, and the murderer was going to strike next in Bexhill. And suddenly I realized I was in Bexhill.
3: Yeah.
2: And I'd been in Andover the day before when the first murder happened.
3: Well, how did you happen to go from Andover to Bexhill?
2: Well, that's the way I'm supposed to go, on my route, selling the stockings. I'm supposed to take the towns alphabetically.
3: Oh, well, then it's not so surprising you should have been in Bexhill after all, is it? Just a coincidence.
2: Oh, well, the waitress in Bexhill there, I walked home with her that night, Mr. Clark, the night she was murdered.
3: Well, good heavens, Cust, you don't think you killed Mary Barnard, do you?
2: I don't know, Mr. Clark. It said in that book that people who have had epileptic fits often do things and don't remember them. They even commit crimes. I said good night to her, and after that,
3: well,
2: I don't
3: now,
2: know
3: look,
2: what happened.
3: The notes, those typewritten notes, wouldn't you have remembered if you'd written them?
2: I don't know.
3: Well, now, I know a little something about psychology myself, Cust. And I'd stake everything I own on the fact that the man who wrote those notes was conscious of what he was doing.
2: Do you really think so, Mr. Clark?
3: Positive of it. Now, pull yourself together, man. Incidentally, my sister-in-law lives here in Churston. My brother is Lord Cameron Clark, and I happen to know she needs some new stockings.
2: Huh.
3: Pop over there in the morning, will you, and show the old girl your line?
2: Huh.
3: Here's the address. Might cheer you up to make a good sale.
2: Oh, I'm sure it would, Mr. Clark. I'm sure it would. Well, good night, Mr. Clark, and thank you again for all your kindness.
3: Good night.
2: I'm sure, sir.
3: Good night. Oh, wait a minute. You've forgotten something again.
2: Oh, dear me, that's my typewriter. I shall certainly need that.
3: Oh?
2: Oh, well, it's to type up my report to the Home Office in case I should make that sale tomorrow.
3: Oh, of course. Oh, yes. By the way, Cust, better watch out. Somebody in Churston is going to be murdered tomorrow.
2: Hey?
3: Old ABC is up to the letter C, you know, and your name is Cust. Oh, I say, good heavens. Mine is Clark.
2: Well, thank you again for your generous order, Lady Clark. I hope you'll be pleased. This line of woolen line of stockings is one of Ballinger's best buys right now, Lady Clark.
4: My brother-in-law told me that you'd had some unfortunate times lately, Mr. Cust.
2: Yes.
4: But I really did need the stockings, and I should
3: Hello
4: be...
3: Hello again, Cust.
2: Hello, sir.
3: I'm stuffing myself with bacon and eggs. Make a sale, old boy?
2: Oh, yes, Mr. Clark. Thank you very much.
3: Good, good. Louise is filthy with money, and her ladyship's legs are in constant need of recovering.
2: Oh, I wouldn't say that, sir.
3: Yes, really. She wanted the stockings.
2: Well, thank you very much, my lady. I hope I shall have the privilege of serving you again next year.
4: Goodbye, Mr. Cust, and good luck.
3: Cheerio, Cust.
4: Such a nice little man, Franklin.
3: He's a bit off his nut, I'm afraid. Last night, he tried to convince me that he was the ABC murderer. His initials, you know. He has minor lapses of memory.
4: That little man, a murderer? Oh, really, Franklin?
3: Good Lord, what was that?
4: Well, the maid. Where is that girl? What's going on?
5: In the master's bedroom, my lady. You better go with her, Mr. Franklin.
4: Brothers, whatever are you doing here?
6: Oh, my lady, the master, Lord Clark, is
4: Be murdered. Stabbed with a knife. Oh. All over blood.
5: Murder? Oh. Good heavens. Why, look. Look there on the floor. A railway guide, an ABC.
4: Take me out of here, Franklin.
3: Oh, Louise, I'm sorry you had to see this.
4: Oh, Cameron. My poor Cameron. Who never made an enemy in his life.
3: The man who did this was a maniac. And I'm afraid I know who he is. He always carried a walking stick with a heavy carved handle. That's how the other murders were committed, with a heavy stick. But he wasn't carrying his stick today. Must have grabbed a knife up there somewhere to kill Cameron with. But when? Were you with him every minute?
4: Well, I went upstairs to get my checkbook. It took me a little while to find it.
3: That gave Cust his opening.
4: Oh, to think that all that time. Oh, no. No, I'll never forgive myself, Franklin.
3: No, none of that now, Louise. The important thing now is to stop him before he can commit another murder.
4: But what are you going to do, Franklin?
3: I'm going to the police and see if they'll let me help. Let's have a look at this ABC railway guide he left beside Fort Cameron. Look here. All checked. See there? Andover, Bexhill, Churston. Each with a check mark after it.
4: No.
3: Oh, where's the next one? Ah, see? See, London. He's through with ABC, he's gone home, and I'm going after him.
1: Yes?
6: Well, Mr. Cust, come in. Whatever kept you away so long?
2: Miss Lily, I've got to talk to you alone.
6: Oh, well, I'll go up with you. I want to show you the new curtains I put up in your room anyway.
2: Oh, you are a nice girl, Miss Lily, really
6: are. Yeah,
2: nice
6: let me
2: girl.
6: Carry one of these, Mr. Cust, the typewriter.
2: No, I'll carry my own things, thank you.
6: Oh, Mr. Cust, you're trembling. Oh, dear, you do look a fright. Look, I'm going to straighten and get you a hot foot bath.
2: No, not now, please. Not now, Miss Lily. There's no time for it.
6: What is it, Mr. Cust?
2: Close the door and lock it.
6: Are you in some trouble, Mr. Cust?
2: I'm in terrible trouble, Miss Lily. I want you to hear the story first from me. You're the only one who has ever been my friend. Oh, I've had a lonely life, Miss Lily.
6: Oh, poor Mr. Cust.
2: Poor Mr. Cust. That's what they always say about me. Poor Mr. Cust. I thought you were different.
6: Oh, don't take on so, Mr. Cust. It was only a manner of speaking.
2: Oh, you don't need to worry. I'm all right now. I never get two spells in one
6: day. Spells? Mr. Cust, I don't understand.
2: Well, you heard of the ABC murders?
6: Shocking affairs. But, Mr. Cust, why
2: Miss
6: are you
2: Lily,
6: saying...
2: Miss Lily, the police will be here at any minute. Please let me finish. I don't want you to think harshly of me, Miss Lily. I didn't plan it ahead. My instructions told me where to go. Some people can't help what they do. There are diseases. Epilepsy, for instance. You do things you don't remember. You commit crimes. I'm like that.
6: Oh, Mr. Cust, I can't believe it.
2: When I was a child, Miss Lily, they used to badger me about my name. My mother worshipped strength. She named me after the strongest people she knew about in history. Alexander. And Bonaparte. But nobody ever called me by those names. They called me ABC, ABC. Oh. I used to dream I was boiling in a kettle of alphabet soup. I was a terrible disappointment to my mother.
6: Mr. Cust, you're unsettled and tired.
2: You've got to hear me out, Miss Lily.
6: Now,
2: listen to me, Miss Lily.
6: I
2: could have been a hero once in the army in the last war. I was happy. I could have made something of myself. Then I started getting the headache.
6: No, Mr.
2: You must hear me out, Miss Lily. I started forgetting things after they discharged me from the army. Shop, they called it. I used to have dreams. I was a great ruler. The destiny of men was in my hands. I had the power over them of life and death.
6: Let me go. Please let me go.
2: First, there was Andover, that tobacconist. I can't even remember what she looked like. Then there was Bexhill. I walked home with a waitress from the station restaurant. She was murdered, too. In Churston, I sold a dozen pair of stockings to a lady, and while she was upstairs getting her checkbook, her husband was murdered on the floor where I was waiting. And now I've come back here. Maybe the alphabet charm is over. Or is it? This is London. L, your name is Lily.
6: Are you trying to frighten me, Mr. Cust?
2: I am trying to convince you.
6: You, murderer. I'd as soon believe it as my own mother.
2: What about this? Look at it.
6: Oh, no.
2: Look closely at it. I found it in my briefcase when I came on the train, Miss Lily. This knife murdered a man in Churston just 3 hours ago.
6: No!

0: now, there, there, Miss Marbury, don't take on so. He's all handcuffed pretty as you please in the next room.
1: But he was such a nice man. I still can't hardly believe it.
2: Is this the knife he threatened you with, Miss Marbury?
1: Yes.
3: We just got here in the nick of time, Ingram. Hey, that's a wicked-looking knife.
4: It's the Churston murder knife, right enough, Mr. Clark. No doubt of it.
2: Well, let's take inventory. Typewriter.
4: Checks with the murder notes.
2: Walking stick.
4: Same markings as on the heads of the first victims.
2: And the psychiatrist's report says the murders were premeditated and the notes could not possibly have been written except by a person who was conscious and in his right mind.
3: Well, that breaks down any idea Cust may have had of entering an insanity plea.
2: Right. I think he'll sign the confession without any difficulty. Bring him in.
5: Bring the prisoner in.
2: Well, Cust, are you ready to sign your confession?
6: I don't know, Inspector. A moment ago I was certain I must have done it. But why? That's what worries me. Why? Mr. Clark, why do you think I did it?
3: You're wasting valuable time, Cust. I don't care why you did it. You killed my brother and I want to see you hang for it. I don't care how balmy you are.
1: You ought to be ashamed of yourself, talking to our Mr. Cust in that bloodthirsty manner. I don't know what's getting into the gentry, I'm sure.
3: He tried to murder you, didn't he?
1: Well, he couldn't help himself, poor thing. He's been terribly upset of late.
6: You are a nice girl, Miss Lily. You are a nice girl.
3: The murders were willful and premeditated.
6: They couldn't have been premeditated, Mr. Clark.
2: Why do you say that, Cust?
6: Well, because I didn't go to any of those places of my own choice. I had my instructions from Bellinger's Limited. And those instructions were sent to me after the police got the warnings of the murders that were printed in the papers.
3: There never were any such instructions. We ransacked all your things, Cust. There wasn't any letter of instructions, was there, Inspector?
2: No.
6: Oh, yes, there was.
2: All right, we'll ring up Ballinger's. May I use your telephone, Miss Marbury?
1: Why, certainly, Inspector.
6: The number is Regent 3313, Inspector.
2: Ballinger's, are you there? Put me on to personnel. Oh, Mac, start packing those exhibits, will you?
7: Oh, right, sir.
2: Crome speaking, Scotland Yard. But what day did you employ a commercial traveler named Alexander Bonaparte Cust? No, Cust. A.B. Cust. Initials A.B.C. Yes? Yes? Never employed by you. You're absolutely certain? Did you send a man to Andover or Bexhill last week? Not on your route. Thank you. That's all I wanted to know.
3: Too bad, Cust. I guess this knocks out your last ghost of a chance, doesn't it?
6: No, Mr. Clark. Because, you see, the instructions were in a letter, and that letter is right in this room.
3: Well, let's have a look. Come on, Mackenzie. Give me a hand. Let's go through these things again.
6: It won't do you any good to look there, Mr. Clark. I have the letter. Would you like to see it, Mr. Crome? It's here.
2: Well, I'll be... Where did you get that?
4: It wasn't on him, Inspector. I'll swear to that. Where did you have this hidden?
6: Well, Inspector, it isn't generally known, but I do wear a small hairpiece. Not out of vanity, mind you. I find it necessary for the business.
2: Let's see that letter.
6: Oh, gladly.
2: Dear Mr. Cust, enclosed fine advance. Typewriter is being posted today. You will...
3: What a lot of nonsense, Inspector. Look at the typeface of the letter. It's obviously written on Cust's typewriter.
6: Yes, that's right, Mr. Clark. And the man who wrote that letter was the murderer. Cool as you like, he sent the typewriter to me and instructions on one of Ballinger's letterheads and the money and everything else.
3: What kind of stunt are you trying to pull here, Cust?
6: No stunt. It's just that when you made that telephone call, Inspector, and Ballinger said I'd never worked for them, I knew that the typewriter must have been sent to me by the murderer. And the more I thought about it, the more it seemed to me that the murderer must be Mr. Clark.
3: What? Why, this is too utterly fantastic, Inspector. Really,
6: the murderer would have to add to know something about me. Something I'd never confided to anyone but to Mr. Clark about my headaches. I'd been reading a book in the public library, Inspector, a book on epilepsy, and it seemed to me that what I suffered during the last war might have been epilepsy. And it was on my mind, see? It said that epileptics might commit crimes and not remember them under certain conditions. Without that to go on, the murderer couldn't possibly have pinned the crime on me.
3: That works two ways, Cust. You might have told me that story deliberately, just so you could cook up this story now.
6: Well, I couldn't cook up your fingerprints, Mr. Clark. And I'll wager anything. Your fingerprints are on that letter.
3: Oh, come now, really.
2: Well, that's easily settled. We can do it right here. Won't take a moment. Take a set of Mr. Clark's fingerprints, Mackenzie. You examine the prints in the letter meantime.
4: Right, Inspector. Just press your fingers down firmly on this ink pad, Mr. Clark. What is it, Mr. Clark? It's quite simple, really.
3: Yes, yes, it's so simple it isn't even necessary.
2: I'm afraid this is necessary, Mr. Clark. Only a matter of routine, you know.
3: But... I tell you it isn't necessary because Cust is right. I am the murderer.
2: You? But wait, then... You killed your brother, Cameron Clark, so that you would inherit the estate?
3: Yes, exactly.
2: But the others, the A and B murders in Andover and Bexhill and...
3: I committed them, all of them.
4: Yes, but...
3: Come now, gentlemen, surely you'll give me credit for thinking this thing through. If only my brother, Lord Clark, had been murdered, I, being the only heir, would have had a lot of explaining to do. So I invented my own little crime wave to make it appear as though he were just one of the victims of a homicidal maniac. And I must say, it almost came off, thanks to the unknowing cooperation of Mr. Cust here. Thank you just the same, Mr. Cust.
6: You're very welcome.
1: Mr. Cust, I knew you couldn't be a murderer, not really.
6: Oh, you are a nice girl, Miss Lily, really, you are
1: a
6: nice girl.
1: About those headaches, Mr. Cust, why don't you go to an oculist? Those headaches, maybe you just need a new pair of glasses.
6: I think I'll do that, Miss Lily. Good. Do you really think? Of course, I'll wager that's what's been the trouble with me all along.
1: You know, you need someone to take care of you.
6: Oh, I do, Miss Lily, I do, really. If only you... Oh, but no, you couldn't ever think
1: what,
6: of...
1: What, Mr. Cust?
6: Well, I mean, Miss Lily, I was just thinking it would be really too much to ask anyone. Mrs. Alexander Bonaparte Cust. Not...
1: But when we're married, please don't wear that toupee. It's very conspicuous.
6: Oh, you are a nice girl, Miss Lily. Really, you are. I do hope... People won't call you Mrs. ABC.

0: And so closes the ABC Murders, starring Charles Laughton, with Alsa Lanchester and Bramwell Fletcher. Tonight's tale of suspense. This is your narrator, the man in black, who conveys to you Columbia's invitation to spend this half hour in suspense with us again next Tuesday, when Agnes Moorhead will return to our stage, a star of the suspense play called She Overheard Murder Speaking. Producer of these broadcasts is William Spear, who with Ted Bliss, the director, Lud Gluskin and Lucian Mahowick, conductor and composer, and Robert Tallman, the radio author, collaborated on tonight's Suspense.
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16: 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Yes, right now a glass full would be very pleasant. 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Mr. Douglas appears as George Mason, with Kathy Lewis as his wife Lois, in Community Property. Tonight's tale of
17: Suspense.
18: You sure manage to look sloppy in the mornings, don't you?
19: Thanks. Coffee?
18: Yeah. Maybe I shouldn't have qualified it. You look sloppy most of the times nowadays.
19: Why should I waste my time looking glamorous for you?
18: Oh, don't mind me. I'm just your husband. I just pay the bills, that's all I do.
19: What bills? I should look like one of the 10 best women of the year on what I can squeeze out of you, I suppose.
18: I'm not talking about clothes. But you could get your hair out of your face and put on a lipstick for a change.
19: Sure. Get up 3 hours early and go to the beauty parlor. All for the privilege of making your breakfast and listening to your sour cracks.
18: What's the matter with you? Didn't you sleep well?
19: What do you care?
18: I thought maybe you've been lying awake nights again, wondering how you're going to spend your share of Uncle Bert's $50,000.
19: I'd never lie awake nights wondering how to spend any money that you ever got your hands on first.
18: Well, you got something there. I've got better use for that money than letting it go into freak hats and imitation furs.
19: Well, then stop harping on it. I don't care about the money. I don't want to see the money. I don't want to hear about the money.
18: What do you call this, coffee?
19: That's what it says on the can.
18: Yeah, you can even make stuff out of a can taste rod.
19: If you don't like it, go get your breakfast at Schwab's drugstore. It's no pleasure for me.
18: Well, I would if I could afford it. You know, you're not kidding me any, Lois.
19: Kidding you? I've stopped even trying to communicate with you.
18: That doesn't prevent you from trying to make my life as miserable as possible, though, does it?
19: Your life. What kind of a life do you think I've had this past year? I can't even remember the last time I had a civil conversation with you. As for anything else, I'm nothing more than a housekeeper around here, a housekeeper that doesn't get paid.
18: Yeah, it's tough. Sometimes I wonder how you stand it.
19: So do I.
18: But I know why, all right.
19: Oh, you know everything.
18: I told you weren't kidding me, Annie. As long as you think I'm going to get that inheritance from Uncle Bert, you'll stick to me like a leech, won't you?
19: I told you I don't care about the money. I don't want to hear about the money. Enough about it. Even if your uncle is fool enough to leave it to you, which I doubt.
18: Oh, sure, you don't care about the money. Not much.
19: All I care about is having a decent life. And I've about come to the conclusion it's impossible for you to be decent to anybody.
18: Well, if it's as bad as all that, why don't you get a divorce?
19: Well, maybe I should. Maybe it's time we talk divorce, George. Maybe it's just high time.
18: Well, what's stopping you?
19: Sometimes I wonder.
18: I don't. You'll never get a divorce as long as you think I might inherit $50,000.
19: That's what you think. Well, I've thought about it. I've thought about it plenty.
18: Then why don't you do something about it?
19: Because I know you're too cheap to pay alimony and the lawyer's fees. That's why.
18: Is that honestly all that's worrying you?
19: Oh, I'm certainly not worried by any illusions I might ever have had about you.
18: All right. I'll pay the lawyer's fees in advance. And any reasonable alimony you can get a judge to grant you.
19: Do you mean that, George?
18: I never met anything more in my life.
19: Brother, you've got yourself a divorce.
18: I tried to register shock and righteous indignation, but I could hardly keep my face straight. Lois was going to get a divorce. I'd been working on it for a year, ever since I'd realized that Uncle Bert was going to die and I was going to inherit his estate. Ever since I'd realized that under the community property laws of California, Lois would get half of it. Half of $50,000, I figured. Maybe even more. $50,000. I wasn't going to share that with Lois or anybody else. For a year, I'd been nagging her and insulting her and even knocking her around a little, but it was no use. She just turned sullen and took it. And so I'd just about given up thinking about divorce. I'd begun to think about something else for Lois. I'd begun to think about murder.

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0: And now, Roma Wines bring back to our Hollywood soundstage Kirk Douglas as George Mason and Kathy Lewis as his wife Lois in Community Property, a tale well calculated to keep you in suspense.

0: So now Lois was going to give me a divorce. At last. And Uncle Bert's $50,000 would be mine, as long as she started proceedings before I inherited. And knowing Lois, I figure now that she'd finally decided, she'd probably go to work on it that very afternoon. When I drove out to Uncle Bert's later in the day, I was feeling like a kid just out of school. It was one of my regular visits, and I never missed. 3 or 4 times a week. That was a born a pain. But I'm a guy that can put up with $50,000 worth of almost anything.
1: Good afternoon, Mr. Mason.
0: Hi, Judson. How's the old boy feeling this afternoon?
1: Oh, not too well, I'm afraid, sir.
0: Oh, gee, I'm sorry to hear that. One of his bad days, eh?
1: It's rather difficult, yes, sir.
0: Well, do you suppose it's all right for me to see him?
1: No, yes, sir. It's nothing that serious, I should say.
0: Oh.
1: He's called for his lawyer, Mr. Bernard, and for Dr. Thorpe.
0: So oh.
1: I should imagine he'd be quite able to see you as well.
2: Yes, what is it?
1: Your nephew, Mr. Mason, is here to see you, sir.
2: All right, sir, I'm in.
0: Hello, Uncle Bert. How are you feeling?
2: Not well, my boy. Not at all well. Well, go on, Judson. Close the door. Go on about your business.
1: Yes.
0: Judson was saying you had sort of a bad day.
2: Yes, I'm completely bedridden now, as you see. I'm afraid the end's not very far off, my boy.
0: Oh, don't be silly, Uncle Bert. Why, you'll live to be 100.
2: No. I've called Dr. Thorpe.
0: Oh, you can't scare me. You call Dr. Thorpe every other day.
2: Tell you I'm sick. I'm dying. Are you going to sit there and argue with me?
0: Oh, why, no, Uncle Bert, but... Gee, I hadn't realized it was that serious.
2: Oh, it's most serious. I'm glad you came today. I'd have called you if you hadn't.
0: Oh, I understand your lawyer is coming over.
2: Yes, yes. I wish to be absolutely certain that my affairs are all in order before the end.
0: Gee, Uncle Bert, well, it's hard to believe that anything could happen. Well, like that, I mean...
2: Ah, my boy. There's no disputing the Grim Reaper when your time comes. I'll pull your chair up a little closer, will you? That's it. Now, George, you've always been a good nephew to me. Of course, I know you were always thinking of the money.
0: What?
2: That's only
0: natural. Uncle Bert...
2: I don't care.
0: That's not fair, Uncle Bert.
2: You're a liar, George. But you're a good liar. And that's a comfort to an old man. Because I don't know... what you like in daily life. I've been ill so long.
0: Well, just average, I guess.
2: I wouldn't think so. I imagine you're mean and greedy and thoroughly dishonest when it's safe to be so, as I was. It runs in the family, so that's only natural, too.
0: Wow, you make me sound like a pretty bad guy, Uncle Bert.
2: No. That's only true to human nature, George, with a little dash of Mason family thrown in. Yeah, you've always been a good nephew to me, George. Even though you may have been a hypocrite about it. And that's all anyone has a right to expect at my age.
0: Well...
2: You won't have any reason to regret it.
0: Well, I wish you wouldn't talk that way, Uncle Bert.
2: What way?
0: Well, about the money and things like that.
2: Don't want to hear about it.
0: Have I ever asked you about it?
2: No, you haven't, George. You've been very clever about that. But you might as well know now.
0: Well,
2: as my will stands now, my estate will be divided into two parts.
0: Oh.
2: Yes. One half of my estate will go as an endowment to my old school, Weymouth College.
0: Half?
2: Yes, who's that? Come in.
3: Hello, Mr. Mason. How are we today?
2: Doctor. The old man's handing out bad news today. Now, in your case... I'm afraid you're about to lose a steady source of income, Doctor.
3: Oh? Meaning...
2: Meaning me, yes. I'm afraid you're going to have to find some other victim to pay your office rent very soon now.
3: Yeah.
2: Oh, you know my nephew, of course, don't you?
0: Oh, sure. Hi, Doc.
3: Hello, George. Oh, by the way, George, here. Here's a prescription your wife asked me to write out for her.
0: Oh.
3: You might have it filled on your way home if you have the time.
0: Sure, thanks.
2: Yes, bad news all around. Now, George here, I just informed him that I'm leaving half my money to my old school. He looks mighty disappointed, doesn't he?
0: Oh, Uncle Bert, it's your money. Why should I be sorry?
3: Mm-hmm. Now the pulse, Mr. Mason.
2: Yeah.
3: Thank you.
2: course, I haven't told him all of it yet. You'll want to hear the rest, George.
0: Whatever you say, Uncle Bert.
3: Really, Mr. Mason, you shouldn't be talking too much. Your condition is not as good as it might be today.
2: Oh, yes, I know that. I know. As I was saying, what was I saying? Oh, yes, the will. As a matter of fact, I'm leaving you fairly well provided for, George. Enough to give you a little start in life anyway.
0: Now, take it easy, Uncle Bert. It's you I care about, not the money.
2: You're an accomplished liar, George. Well, that's the only word for it. But you can relax again. The other half is going to you.
0: Well, you know you didn't have to do that, Uncle Bert. Well, not that I don't appreciate it, but...
2: Yes, I think it will help a little, George. You'll be able to use $500,000, won't you?
0: What'd you say?
3: Really, Mr. Mason, really, I must forbid you to get excited.
2: Keep quiet, keep quiet. Didn't you hear me, George? I said...
0: Uncle Bert.
3: Mr. Mason. Uncle Bert. Uncle Bert, listen to me. Listen to me. Tell me what you said.
4: For heaven's sake, man, have a little decency, can't you? He's dead.
0: He can be. It's some kind of a gag. Did you hear that? $500,000.
1: Mr. Bernard is here to see...
3: Oh, I'm afraid you're too late,
0: Bernie. You drew up the will, you know.
1: Oh, hello, George.
0: Bernie, he said 500,000. 500,000!
5: Oh, you mean your inheritance? That's roughly what it comes to.
0: Well, $500,000?
5: And permit me to be the first to congratulate you, George, on bearing up so well under your bereavement.
0: $500,000. And he never told me.
3: Why, the rotten old liar.
0: I left the house in a daze. I got in my car and started driving, just driving around. I don't know where I drove to. I just drove, and I must have spent that $500,000 500,000 different ways. But I wasn't in such a fog that I didn't do a little real thinking, too, about Lois. Because now if she got her divorce, she'd nick me for half of that money anyway. And I wasn't having any of that, not after what I'd been through. So it would have to be the other way. So I'd have to talk her out of the divorce, or it would look too much like a motive. But first I wanted to be absolutely sure of everything. I spotted a corner drugstore. It was late by this time, but I had Bernie's home number, so it didn't matter. Then on the way past the drug counter, I remembered the prescription Doc Thorpe had given me. I think I had the idea right then.
6: Yes, sir?
0: How long will it take you to fill this?
6: What? Oh, that won't take any time.
0: Okay. Where's your phone?
6: Just to your left, sir.
0: Thanks.

0: Bernie?
1: Yeah.
0: George Mason.
1: Why, hello, George. I'm afraid you can't have the money tonight, old boy, but come in first thing tomorrow.
0: Great kidder, aren't you? Listen, Bernie, I wanted to ask you something.
1: Anything you ask will be charged against you from now on, George.
0: No, seriously, though, I met a friend of mine today, a Texas oil man, but he married out here, and he's having a little trouble with his wife.
1: Send him around. I'll give him a discount.
0: Well, maybe I'll do that, but all he wants now is free advice. Say, he's worried about this community property law. Well, it seems he came into quite a hunk of dough out here lately and...
1: Oh, coincidence department, huh?
0: Well, not exactly. This was, a real estate, you know. Well, he wants to know if there's any way he can keep his wife from cutting in on it.
1: Oh, a heel, huh?
0: That's right.
1: Not a chance, my boy. Any property accumulated in the normal course of affairs after the marriage is community property. That's the law.
0: Yeah, that's what he was afraid of.
1: Well, listen, though, George. You want to know something cute? Mm. Nothing to do with your friend, of course.
0: Well, I got to go, Bernie. I'm late. I'll call you tomorrow.
1: But I'm trying to tell you something.
0: Well, save it till tomorrow. Good night, Bernie. I was in no mood to listen to bright sayings. I had too much else to do. At the drug counter, I picked up the prescription. It was what I thought it was. Sedative, it said. She'd been taking stuff to make her sleep for quite a while now. At the next counter, I bought her the biggest box of candy I could find. Then I went home to kill her. Lois?
2: Is that you, George?
0: Yeah, you going to bed?
2: Yes, I have. You're late.
0: Well, I wanted to tell you about it.
2: You don't need to. It's nothing unusual.
0: Well, I know it isn't, Lois, and, well, that's what I wanted to talk to you about. Oh, here's something I picked up for you.
2: What's this for?
0: Nothing. I just thought you might like it.
2: You must have wrecked the car or something.
0: No, but, well, I've been doing a lot of thinking today, Lois.
2: So have I.
0: You haven't done anything about that yet, have you? I mean the divorce.
2: Not yet. I know you're in a big hurry, but tomorrow will be time enough, won't it?
0: Now, listen, Lois. Like I said, I've been doing a lot of thinking today. Well, it was quite a shock when you said that this morning.
2: When I said it?
0: When it came up that way, I got to thinking, I've been pretty rotten to you these last few months. I don't know why, but I have, and I know it.
2: Well, you haven't been exactly the ideal companion, George.
0: It's as though something was driving me, making me do things and say things that I didn't mean and I didn't want to, and I couldn't help myself. And oh, I don't know what it's been. Worry, trying to scrape along with everything going sky high and running into debt and... Well, thinking about the old man's money. I don't know what it's been, but I know it's been awful. For me, too. And I know it's been 10 times as bad for you.
2: Well, I know, George, but everybody has those kinds of worries nowadays.
0: Well, I know, and they don't take it out on somebody else the way I have. But,
2: no.
0: Well, when you talked about divorce, well, you know, it made me realize that I love you, Lois. I don't know how I could ever get along without you.
2: Do you really mean that, George?
0: I never meant anything more in my life. Just give me another chance, Lois. I'll do anything. I'll go to a psychiatrist or something. I know it's been my fault, but I can change. If you'll help me, I can change overnight. It'll be the way it used to be, huh?
2: George.
0: Oh, darling, I know I've been a terrible heel, but...
2: Oh, no. I know it wasn't really you. It hasn't been all your fault, yeah, either. I've been sullen and nasty when I had to do something. Just in self-defense, just to keep him going crazy. Because I loved you so.
0: Oh, there, baby. It's going to be different now. I've learned my lesson.
2: I know it will. I know it will if we try, George. If we both just try. We used to be so happy.
0: We're going to be happy again, too. You see, happier than ever.
2: I know it.
0: There.
2: You know, I think I'll really sleep tonight for the first time in months.
0: Good.
2: I've been so nervous lately, I've just been a wreck.
0: Oh, say, that reminds me. I ran into Doc Thorpe today, and he gave me a prescription of yours. I had it filled on the way home. Here.
2: Huh? Oh, my sleeping pills. That's funny, you're thinking about that now. I probably won't need them anymore.
0: Well, you better take one anyway, huh? Just to be on the safe side. Say, maybe I'll take one, too. Gee, it's been a pretty tough day.
2: Yeah. All right. I guess tonight maybe I'm almost too happy to sleep, George. Would you warm up a little milk for me, darling? Huh? To take them with you.
0: Sure, honey. I'll fix you right up.
2: Thanks, darling.
0: I went downstairs and started warming the milk. I'd had the stuff hidden away for a couple of months now. It was a narcotic that would have the same effects as the sleeping pills and show up the same way in an autopsy. I put some sugar and cinnamon in the milk to cover the taste and then dumped in enough of the stuff to kill a horse. Then I took it up to her.
2: Oh, thanks, darling.
3: It's nice. What'd you put in it?
0: Oh, just sweeten it up a little. Sweet's to the sweet. Oh, here's your pill.
3: Oh, thanks. It tastes a little funny. It's nice, but it tastes funny.
0: Oh, see, maybe I got the milk a little too hot, huh? Tastes funny when it gets boiled.
3: Yeah, maybe.
0: Now, drink it all now. That's a good girl.
3: There.
0: That's the ticket. Feeling sleepy?
3: Yeah, all of a sudden.
0: Well, now you lie down and let me tuck you in and you get a good sleep. And tomorrow, we'll start all over.

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1: She was lying just the way I'd left her. I put out my hand and touched her arm. That was all I needed to know. She was cold. Stone cold.
2: Dr. Thorpe's office.
3: Give me the doctor. Quick, quick.
2: Who's calling, please?
3: What's the... George Mason, hurry, please.
4: Hello, George. What's the trouble?
3: You got to come right over here, Doc. Something's happened. Something terrible.
4: What is it, George?
3: Lois, those pills you gave her. She's taken almost all of them. I can't get her to move.
4: Wait a minute, George. Wait a minute. Are you sure there isn't some mistake?
3: I know there isn't. She's cold.
4: You'd better call the police, George.
3: Police?
4: Yes. Yes, it's usual in such cases. I'll be over, but you'd better call the police.
3: Yeah.
1: In about half an hour, they arrive. Two plainclothes Dicks and a man from the coroner's office. He and one of the Dicks went in to look at Lois, and the other one stayed outside talking to me.
5: I know it's a trying time for you, Mr. Mason.
3: I can't understand it. I can't understand it.
5: Have you and your wife had any quarrels?
3: Well, no. Oh, well, we had our little spats, but nothing more than any other married couple. Well, nothing to make her do a thing like this.
5: Mm-hmm. Has she been taking these sedatives long?
3: Well, the last few months, I don't know exactly why she... Well, she'd been nervous and upset. You know, she wasn't getting any younger, of course.
5: But she took them on the advice of a physician. She was under a physician's care, I suppose.
3: Oh, yes, Dr. Alexander Thorpe. Well, he saw her regularly, but... Well, he never told me there was anything mental.
5: How about it, Doc?
6: Narcotic poisoning. Pretty clear. That body was full when that bottle was full. When she went to work on it, she took enough to kill her, all right.
3: Well, and I got it filled for only last night.
5: Well, I guess that's about all, Mr. Mason.
7: I'm Dr. Thorpe, the family physician. Oh, hello, John.
6: Hello, Alex. You know Lieutenant Farley?
7: How do you do, Lieutenant?
1: Hello, Doc.
7: Hello, George.
6: You want to see the,
7: I take it Mrs. Mason is dead?
6: Well, narcotic poisoning. Your prescription, wasn't it, Alex?
7: Yes. Yes, so it was, but, I'm afraid there's some discrepancy here.
5: Discrepancy?
7: Yes. I have been prescribing sedatives for Mrs. Mason for some time. Lately, however, I reached the conclusion that her mental health was such that the possession of drugs in any quantity would be dangerous. My last prescription, therefore, contained no sedative of any kind.
5: Huh? What did it contain?
7: Nothing. Sugar and a neutral base.
5: What?
7: If Mrs. Mason died of poisoning, the poison was administered to her in some other form.
5: You said administered?
7: I did. From the evidence, I can reach no other conclusion.
5: Neither can I. Well, Mr. Mason?
1: Can I call my lawyer?
5: You're entitled to do that. From where I sit, Bud, looks like you're going to need a good one.

0: Well, let that be a lesson to you, George. Before you commit a murder, always check with your attorney.
1: Great kidder, huh, Bernie?
0: Sure. If you'd only told me this on the phone yesterday instead of that cock and bull story about a friend from Texas, I could have saved you a lot of trouble.
1: Yeah, how?
0: I tried to tell you. Money that you earn or make in business is community property. Money that you inherit is not. That 500 grand would have been all yours, George. You see what I mean? Next time, check with your attorney.
1: Check with your attorney. A great kidder. Now he says, don't worry. If you can get me out of the gas chamber, I'll still have the worst years of my life ahead of me. How do you like that?

0: America's favorite wines. This is Truman Bradley bringing back for a curtain call our suspense star of the evening, Kirk Douglas. Kirk, millions of our suspense listeners will remember you as Barbara Stanwyck's husband in The Strange Love of Martha Ivers. Seeing you play the part of a weak, neurotic man, they'd never guess you were a wrestling champion in college.
1: Well, you know, Truman, the difference really isn't as great as you might think.
0: No?
1: You see, college wrestling was my first acting experience. Mm-hmm. Why, that's where I learned to portray suffering.
0: Well, since you were undefeated champion, Kirk, I imagine most of the suffering was done by your opponents. But you must have some other hobby besides wrestling, Kirk. After all, you can't be throwing your guests around the living room all the time.
1: Well, my wife claims my favorite hobby is eating. You know, I do have an awful sweet tooth. When it comes to eating cake, I'm worse than a 10-year-old at a birthday party.
0: Well, speaking of birthday parties, Kirk, reminds me that your host of the evening, Roma Wines, has a gift for you. This hamper of Roma Wines with the compliments of Roma, the greatest name in wine.
1: Well, thank you, Truman, and my compliments to Roma.
0: And for that sweet tooth of yours, Kirk, let me suggest this. After dinner tomorrow or with dessert, enjoy the tempting taste luxury of Roma California Port. Yes, brilliant, ruby red Roma Port, with its rich, full body and mellow, natural sweetness, is the ideal finishing touch to a fine dinner. 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
1: Truman, I'll remember that.
0: Thank you, Kirk. And remember that in all Roma wines, you enjoy an important difference, an extra goodness in fuller bouquet, richer body, and better taste. Yes, Roma wines taste better because Roma selects better-tasting wines from the world's greatest reserves. That's why more Americans enjoy Roma than any other wine.
1: I can't think of a better recommendation. Thank you, and good night.
2: Kirk Douglas appeared through the courtesy of Hal Wallace Productions and can soon be seen in the RKO picture, Out of the Past. Tonight's suspense play was written by Robert Richards from a story by Howard Leeds and Arthur Julian. Next Thursday, same time, you will hear Mr. Lloyd Nolan as star of Suspense.
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2: In the coming week, Suspense will present such stars as Richard Conte, Ava Gardner, Robert Mitchum, David Niven, Virginia Bruce, and others. 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
0: This is the man in black, here for the Roma Wine Company of Fresno, California, to introduce this weekly half hour of Suspense. Tonight in Hollywood, Roma brings you as star Mr. Peter Lorre. The suspense play which stars Mr. Lorre, and which is produced and directed by William Spear, is called Back for Christmas. In this series, Roma brings you tales calculated to intrigue you, to stir your nerves, to offer you a precarious situation, and then withhold the solution until the last possible moment. And so, with Back for Christmas, and with the performance of Peter Lorre, we again hope to keep you in suspense.

0: jingle bells, jingle bells, jingle all the way. Oh, what fun it is to ride a one-horse open sleigh.
1: Yes, Maria?
2: What on earth are you doing down here in the cellar?
1: Oh, just doing a little digging.
2: And why, may I ask, have you chosen this day of all days to dig up the cellar floor?
1: Oh, I thought because the weather has been so damp, this would be a good time to plant that little devil's garden I told you about.
2: Devil's garden? Whatever nonsense is that?
1: Don't you remember that was my little joke about it? You see, I've managed to get hold of the spores of several unclassified wild orchids. In their wild state, they bloom under damp masses of leaf mold. The South American Indians call them devil flowers because they appear to bloom under the ground.
2: Well, I'm sure the South American Indians will be very interested if you succeed in growing these ridiculous flowers under the cellar floor. Whom else it will interest, I can't imagine. Oh, what's that terrible smell?
1: Oh, that's the leaf mold, chemically identical with the earth blanket they grow under in their wild state. And I want to get these started before we close the house.
2: Do you realize that we're sailing for America a week from today, and you've made no arrangements whatever? Unless you call digging a hole in the cellar making arrangements. I certainly don't. Devil's garden, indeed. Sometimes I think you're going soft in the head, Hubert.
1: Oh, I suppose it is inconsiderate of me, you see. And I've been wanting to try this experiment for a long time, but with all those lectures and seminars at the university, there never seemed to be enough time.
2: Well, there certainly isn't any time for it now. I suppose you've forgotten I made an appointment for you at the barber's this afternoon.
1: Oh, must I shave my beard off, Hermione?
2: I thought we'd been through all that. Of course you must. They don't wear beards in America. It's bad enough you're speaking with that accent. They'll probably think we're Germans as it is.
1: Oh, I should think it would be quite easy just to explain that I'm Swiss.
2: Now, Hubert, don't be argumentative. Mm. Go and get your jacket on and do as I tell you.
1: Yes, Hermione.
2: And don't forget to take your umbrella. It looks like rain.
1: Yes, Hermione.
2: And don't look so put upon, Hubert. Someone has to plan things in this house. Never even get to the university in time for your lectures, much less make arrangements for a trip to America.
1: I know, but what about my specimens?
2: There'll be plenty of time to plant your precious devil's garden when we get home from America. We're not going to be gone forever, you know. We'll be back here for Christmas.
1: Yes, of course. Back for Christmas. I'd forgotten.
2: We'll try to remember it. And if you can't do that, just do as I tell you. I've been making the plans in this house for 20 years. And if there's any digging to be done, I'll manage that as well. You understand, Hubert?
1: Yes, Hermione.
2: Good. Now, you have just 20 minutes to clean up this mess down here and keep your appointment at the barber's. And when you finish there, I want you to come straight home.
1: All right. I wanted to stop at Miss Markham's and pick up some books I ordered.
2: Well, all right. But don't loiter there the whole afternoon mulling over those old books the way you usually do. Now, hurry and clear up this rubbish. Get rid of that smelly stuff. And no more digging, mind you.
1: No more digging. I'll show her. I'll have my devil's garden, and if I... No more digging, eh? No more digging. Oh, 15 men on a dead man's chest. Yoo-hoo!

0: Good evening, Miss Rhodes.
1: Why, it is Professor Schumacher, isn't it?
0: Do you like me better this way?
1: You look ever so much younger without the beard. 20 years at least.
0: 20 years.
1: Oh, you'll be glad to know those books you ordered have finally arrived.
0: Oh, yes, the books.
1: Let me see. The Phytotomy of Phalloid Gametophytes and Coniferous Shrubs of North America. Those are the ones you ordered,
0: aren't they? Yes, thank you. You're very kind, Miss Markham.
1: Why kind, Professor Schumacher?
0: Well, not many young ladies in bookshops would go out of their way to look up rare books for an old professor of botany.
1: Why, you're not old, Professor Schumacher. Really, you look...
0: What do I look like?
1: And besides, I adore botany. It's my particular hobby.
0: Oh, really? You've never told me that before, Miss Markham.
1: Well, I was afraid to. You looked so imposing with the beard and all.
0: Miss Markham, forgive me if this sounds foolish, but since talking with you today, I feel that shaving off my beard is the most important thing I've done for 20 years.
1: Oh, yes. It is. I'm sure it is.
0: I'm
1: so sorry that I've been so distant with you all this time. Oh, there were times when I almost spoke up.
0: Oh, really?
1: Times when you came in here tired after a day with your students at the university. You seemed so alone. The way I'm alone in the world.
0: Alone.
1: I'd like to have asked you to stay a while and talk with me, but some way or other I always wound up giving you your change and letting you go on your way.
0: Say, you're alone in the world?
1: Since my father died.
0: Oh, Miss Markham, did you never think of marrying?
1: My father was a very remarkable man. I never found anyone who seemed to measure up to what he led me to expect of men.
0: Miss Markham...
1: Oh, it's been so long since anyone called me by my first name. I'd like you to, if you want to. It's Marion.
0: Marion. Oh, how nice. Marion.
1: And yours?
0: Well, Hubertus. but in English, Hubert sounds better, huh?
1: How long have you been alone, Hubert?
0: Alone?
1: I knew you were a widower, of course. The first time I saw you.
0: A widower?
1: I can always tell this. There's a certain sadness in a man's eyes. Hmm. A sweet sadness, I think, when he's been married and then lost...
0: A widow. I never thought of it in quite that way.
1: Oh, I'm sorry. I shouldn't have been talking like this, I suppose, but I've often wondered what she must have been like. Your wife, I mean.
0: Hermione? Not an easy woman to forget. Very strong. Always managing things. The house, my wardrobe, my friends... Even when we dined at a restaurant, she even then ordered my food. She was always managing things. Her whole life managed herself to death.
1: Poor woman. She must have loved you very much. But she needn't have put herself out so. It's plain to see you don't need things managed for you.
0: No.
1: You need companionship, I think. Someone sympathetic with your work. But the last thing on earth you need is a manager.
0: How well you put it. The last thing on earth.
2: Operator, are you there? I'm still waiting on that call to Salisbury. Well, put them on quickly. Hello. Is this Paul Holt and Sons? It's Mrs. Hubert Schumacher. Did you receive my letter? Good. Now remember, we'll be back for Christmas and I want the job done without fail. What's that? No, I'm sure he doesn't suspect anything. Send it to me in New York as I instructed you, addressed in my name, of course. Yes. I've already put them in the mail. You'll get them tomorrow. Thank you. Thank you so much. Oh, here you are, Hubert. Where have you been?
0: Oh, backstairs. I dismissed the servants.
2: Dismissed the servants?
0: Mm-hmm.
2: But I've asked some friends of mine into a farewell luncheon. Go and tell them it's a mistake.
0: Well, I'm afraid it's too late now. They've packed and gone.
2: You have messed things up properly. How many times have I told you to leave things to me? I make the plans around here.
0: Yes, Hermione.
2: You have to do better than this when I plan the trip home, or we'll never in the world be back for Christmas.
0: Back for Christmas. Back for Christmas. Must you keep saying that?
2: Why not? We are coming back for Christmas, aren't we?
0: Well, supposing I were offered a professorship in one of those wealthy American universities.
2: Nonsense. Americans care nothing for botany.
0: Well, Luther Burbank was an American, wasn't
2: That's
0: he?
2: That's different. What have you ever done except muck around in the dirt with a lot of roots and tubers?
0: Well, they asked me to lecture, didn't they?
2: All right. Now, there's no use getting yourself in a state about this, Hubert. No doubt this extra money will come in very handy when we arrive back
0: for Christmas.
2: Precisely.
0: I know.
2: No good to make a joke of it. Heaven knows where you'd be today if I hadn't got a sense of time.
0: Yes, Hermione.
2: And as you've been so full to dismiss the servants, you may empty the ashtrays and straighten up this room while we're waiting for the guests to arrive. I'm going in to have my bath. Call me when they get here.
0: Marion? It's Hubert. No, darling, no, nothing is wrong. Oh, my plans are the same, unless you have changed. No? We'll meet in New York then and be married there. Oh, I'll explain to you why later. You just have to trust me. Yes. Yes, madame.
2: Hubert?
0: Oh, I'm so sorry, I can't talk any longer. Yes, I'll meet you in New York, without fail. Auf Wiedersehen, mein Liebchen.
2: Hubert! Talking on the phone just now?
0: Yes, Hermione.
2: Whoever was it?
0: Oh, Freddy Sinclair.
2: But didn't I hear you say something about meeting somebody in New York?
0: Yes. Freddy said he might possibly get over there before we even leave. And I said, of course, we'd meet him there if he decided to go.
2: That seems very peculiar. But then all of your friends are peculiar.
0: Yes, Hermione.
2: And just look at your jacket. Have you been digging in that cellar again?
0: Yes, Hermione.
2: Well, there's no need for it. You can't possibly get that Devil's Garden thing finished before we sail for America. Go and change your clothes before the guests arrive. Oh, never mind. I see somebody coming up the walk now. Go and let them in.
0: Yes.
2: Hubert.
0: Yes?
2: Look out the window. There's Professor and Mrs. Goodenough, but who's that with them? Precisely. Freddy Sinclair. Peculiar, you should have been talking to him on the phone not 3 minutes ago, and now here he is.
0: Yes, isn't it? Oh, but then, as you see, Hermione, all of my friends are peculiar.
2: Not half so peculiar as you. Digging in the cellar the very day we leave for America. Just look at yourself. And now that I think of it...
0: Yes?
2: Oh, never mind. Go and let them in.
0: Oh, you were going to ask me something, Hermione, about the hole I'm digging in a cellar.
2: Good heavens, stop rolling your eyes about that way. One would think you were digging a grave down there instead of a storage bin.
0: Yes, Hermione.
2: What's that?
0: I said yes, Hermione.
2: Father, open the door and please stop saying yes, Hermione.
0: I think, my dear, I have said it for the last time.
3: Professor of botany, his loving wife, and an oblong pit in the cellar. Just the right size for his botanical specimens, his devil's garden. With these ingredients for a story of a perfect crime, Back for Christmas by John Collier and starring Peter Lorre, the Roma Wine Company closes the curtain for a moment on another breathless study in suspense.
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3: And now it is with pleasure that we bring back to our sound stage Mr. Peter Lorre in Act Two of Back for Christmas, a tale well calculated to keep you in suspense.
0: Back for Christmas. Hermione was so positive we would be back for Christmas that last afternoon, pouring tea out for a few friends who had come in to see her last-minute farewells, she kept reiterating it.
7: Now, mind you, Hermione, don't let those Americans lure your husband with one of their fat university jobs. We absolutely must have you with us for Christmas.
2: He shall be back, I promise you.
0: Well, it's not absolutely certain, of course.
2: You, but now, what do you mean it's not certain? Of course it's certain.
5: After all, you was over. You've contracted to lecture for only 3 months.
0: Oh, that's quite right, but then, of course, anything may happen.
2: Hubert adores being unpredictable. Now, what other man would decide the day, the very day, mind you, before leaving for America, to dig a great hole in the floor of the cellar?
7: In the cellar?
2: Yes. He's going to put some unclassified wild orchids down there. A devil's garden, if you please. It sounds so mysterious. That's Hubert, though. It's really quite simple, however, once you find out what he's up to. Now, take the telephone call he put through to you a few minutes ago, Freddy.
5: To me?
2: Of course. Now, Hubert wanted to surprise me about your plan to meet us in New York next month. Wasn't that why he called? To ask you not to mention it?
5: My dear Hermione, Hubert couldn't possibly have telephoned me within the past hour. I've been walking in the park since 3.
2: He didn't telephone you?
5: Well, how could he? This is for my going to America.
0: No. Come, Freddy, come. You may as well confess. Hermione has just found me out again.
5: But Hubert, old chap, I really don't...
2: You see what a poor liar Hubert makes. He's red as a beetroot.
7: Aren't you ashamed of yourself, Professor? Stringing poor Hermione along like that. And as for you, Freddy, I'm furious you said nothing to us about going to America.
5: But look here, old girl. I've been trying to tell everyone here that I'm...
2: Oh, stuff and nonsense. The game's gone on long enough. Besides, we must start getting ready. Now, it was marvelous of all of you to come in to say goodbye. And don't worry about Hubert's little jokes. I will bring him back for Christmas. You may rely on it.
0: They all believed her. For years, she had been promising me for dinner parties, garden parties, committees, and the promises had always been kept. This time, they would not be. I had seen to that. The servants were gone for good. The farewells all said. I had timed to the minute how long it would take to fill in a hole in the cellar. My devil's garden. Upstairs in her bedroom, I undressed and put on my old bathrobe, and then I opened the door into Hermione's room. Hermione, have you a moment to spare?
2: Of course, dear. I'm just finished.
0: Oh, then, will you come in here for a moment, please? There's something rather extraordinary here.
2: Oh, good heavens, Hubert. What are you lounging about in that filthy old bathrobe for? I told you to put it into the furnace.
0: Oh, I'll do it. I'll do it today. Yes, really, I will. I promise.
2: Well, high time. Now, what is it you want to show me?
0: Oh, here, in the bathroom. Just look, who in the world do you suppose dropped a gold chain down the bathtub drain?
2: Nobody has, of course. Nobody wears such a thing.
0: Then what is it doing in here?
2: I don't see anything.
0: Well, look. I'll hold this flashlight here for you. If you lean right over, you can see it shining. It's deep down.
2: Oh, such a lot of nonsense. Just as well. Well, I don't see it, Hubert.
0: Well, go on looking, Hermione, in just a moment.
2: Hubert, I absolutely refuse. Hubert, what are you doing? Take your hands off my neck.
0: I will, Hermione. Just as soon as I've finished the arrangements for my trip to America.
2: What are you talking about?
0: You thought you were the only one who could plan things, didn't you? Didn't you, Hermione, huh?
2: Oh.
0: Well, I've been making some plans of my own this past week. In exactly 2 minutes and 16 seconds, you'll be dead.
2: What?
0: You see? You see, I have planned it very accurately.
2: You'll never get away with it.
0: Oh, I thought you would say that, Hermione, but I will get away with it. You won't mind the smell of the leaf mold down in the cellar when I take you down there today? Yes.
8: That is where you are going, Hermione. Oh. Right into my devil's garden that annoyed you so much.
2: My friends all expect me back for Christmas.
8: They do.
2: If they don't hear from me, they'll start asking questions.
8: No, they won't. Because you'll write them letters, Hermione, on a typewriter, as you always do. They'll be signed H in that neat, correcting way you always sign your notes to your friends.
2: Yeah. Let me up now.
8: No!
2: It won't work, Hubert. You were never any good at planning
8: things. Oh, but I have changed. I've learned from watching you all these years.
2: The lecture people in America, they'll expect you to be traveling with your wife.
8: I will be traveling with my wife, but not my present wife, Hermione.
2: Hubert! It won't work, I tell you. That pit you dug in the cellar...
8: Oh, it will work. It'll serve its purpose well.
2: Hubert!
8: No, I'm sorry, dear. This thing has to be done exactly as planned. You have just 5 seconds to say your prayers.
2: Hubert, you must listen. The cellar,

0: Stuart.
1: Yes, sir?
0: My wife, she's indisposed. She'll be taking her meals in our stateroom.
1: For the whole voyage, sir?
0: Yes, for the whole voyage.
2: I trust your wife is feeling better this morning, Professor Schumacher.
0: A little. Not yet well enough to leave a cabin.
2: Oh, what a shame.
1: Oh, Professor Schumacher.
0: Yes?
1: Here's a copy of the radiogram you sent for your wife last evening.
0: Oh, thank you. I'll just check it over.
3: But look here.
1: Why? What's the matter? Did the typist make a mistake?
0: No. It's nothing important. She can correct it later. For a moment, I had a feeling that Hermione had been leaning over my shoulder again, correcting what I had written as she always did. I had written a radiogram to Professor Goodenough and his wife. Haven't been out of my cabin the whole beastly trip, Hubert well. Now, doubt, we'll be back for Christmas. But the operator had left out the W and it read, no doubt we'll be back for Christmas. Exactly what Hermione would have written. Well, the rest of the trip was uneventful. Marion and I met in New York just as we had planned.

0: Professor and Mrs. Schumacher, we have reservations, I believe.
1: Oh, yes, we've been expecting you, sir. Boy, take Professor and Mrs. Schumacher's luggage up to their suite. You know, Mrs. Schumacher, you're quite a surprise.
2: Oh?
1: Your letter reserving the rooms was so thorough, I was expecting an older, more forbidding sort of person, frankly, ma'am.
2: No. As a matter of fact, we're just married, but I... My letter reserving the rooms.
0: Oh, I wrote the letter, my dear, and I signed it Mrs. Hubert Schumacher. Just a joke.
2: What a cunning old fox you are, Hubert.
0: Now that I think of it, I...
1: I almost forgot. Yeah. There's a letter for you, Mrs. Schumacher.
2: That's peculiar. I wonder who on earth...
0: Oh, well, we'll soon find out in good time. Come along, darling. Oh, we are keeping the boy waiting. Come on. Nothing like a cold, brisk shower to put a man to rights.
2: Hubert, this letter.
0: Oh, yes, the letter. Oh, dry my hair, will you, darling? Please.
2: It seems to be a bill of some sort from a building contractor in Salisbury.
0: Oh, really?
2: Oh, bother. Dry your own hair.
0: Thank you, darling. Let's see this bill or whatever it is.
2: It's very puzzling. Hubert, you were a widower, weren't you? I mean, Hermione isn't still alive.
0: Good heavens, no. Well, let me read that. Mm-hmm. Dear madame, this is to acknowledge your order to together with the keys to your house in Launceston Place. Our man had no difficulty in finding the place where your husband had begun the excavation in a cellar, but apparently he changed his mind at the last moment and filled it in again.
2: What is it, Hubert?
0: Our man will begin digging tomorrow, and the job will be completed in ample time for your surprise Christmas present to your husband. We are happy to be conspirators with you in this thoughtful gesture and hope that Professor Schumacher will be pleased at the results of our work on his devil's garden. Very truly yours, Paul Holdsons, contractors.
2: What does it mean, Hubert?
0: Means that Hermione was right. I will be back for Christmas. I will be back for Christmas! I will back for Christmas! Back!

0: And so closes Back for Christmas. Starring Mr. Peter Lorre, tonight's tale of suspense.
1: In just a moment, we shall hear again from Mr. Lorre. But first, just a word that seems appropriate. One of the world's oldest customs is the Christmas toast. And traditionally, down through centuries of war and peace, the Christmas toast has been drunk in wine. This year, when the glasses are filled and raised once again, we know that in every home the toast will be to a speedy victory and a speedy return of those we love. And before we set the wine glasses down, let us all resolve to do everything within our power to help make that toast come true. Let us resolve to help supply the weapons of war by buying even more and more war bonds. Let us resolve to face our own inconveniences without complaining. And above all, let us resolve that when this war is at last over, each of us will exert all our effort to see that future Christmases truly express peace on earth, goodwill to men. This thought, together with our very best wishes of the season, is the Roma Wine Company's Christmas message for you, its friends, here in America and throughout the world.
2: This is Peter Lorre. Thank you for listening to our suspense play this evening, and I know you're looking forward to next week's show as I am. It is called Finishing School, and its subtitle might be the famous quotation, "The female of the species is more deadly than the male."
0: Don't forget, then, next Thursday, same time, for Margot, Elsa Lanchester, Janet Beecher, and a distinguished all-feminine cast in Suspense.
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And now, tonight's presentation of radio's outstanding theater of thrills, Suspense. Tonight, we bring you a story of courage on a safari in Africa. We call it Game Hunt. So now, starring Raymond Lawrence, here is tonight's suspense play, Game Hunt.

0: Move on ahead, will you, Charlie? See how much farther this bush stretches.
1: Yes, Bonner.
0: You and I'll keep on, Mr. Babson, but more slowly.
2: It seems to me it's been too slow up to now.
0: It hasn't been, Mr. Babson. You leave the pace to me.
3: The day had begun much the same as other mornings on the safari. They had left their base camp deep in the Kenya country before a cloudy dawn broke. Babson, an American businessman, Harcross, a professional hunter, and a semi-educated native tracker whose unpronounceable Maasai name had been simplified to Charlie. During the weeks behind them, there had been no vital call on courage. The game had been fleet of hoof rather than dangerous, and many hides and trophy heads had been gathered without undue incident. But inevitably, a safari such as theirs enters a period when moments of peril will be met. It is the hope of the professional hunter that by this time all the killings of harmless animals will have prepared the amateur for the dangerous game, assured him of his own power, tightened his reflexes so that he will operate correctly and calmly. Oftentimes it works that way. Harcross, Babson, and Charlie entered this hazardous phase when they started after Lion.
0: Wait, here comes Charlie. Well?
4: He's not far, Bwana. Feeding on zebra in a clearing. He's an ancient one and carries a great buck mane.
0: Good. We've worked hard for him.
1: I hope he's worth it.
0: Shell in your chamber?
1: Think I'm that stupid, Mr. Harcross?
0: Oh, I just wanted to be sure.
1: All right, all right. Well, can't we go on?
0: The wind is shifting some, Charlie.
4: It will work with us long enough, I think.
0: You think that because you're a lazy beggar and you want to stay on the game trail instead of fighting the bush?
4: No, Bonner. The wind will help us long enough. There, Bonner.
0: Giving Hyena a piece of his mind.
1: Why are we waiting? Can't we go on?
0: We'll go on.

0: There you are. There's your trophy. A black mane.
1: Oh, he's big. He's a beauty. Can he smell us?
0: Not with that nose full of zebra blood he's got. The wind, Charlie.
2: It holds.
0: You won't be able to take him the way he is, low behind the zebra, Babson. But he's bound to move before long. Now let's settle into a good position and relax.
1: Right. Say, he's a monster.
0: Lord, look at him, Gorge. He's got a few hundred lazy days behind him. A wife to kill his food, and nothing more than to eat and sleep and grow a fine mane so that he'll look good on somebody's wall. Your wall, Mr. Babson.
3: I've got the place for him.
0: The sun came up today for him just like every other day. But it's the last sun he'll see, thanks to you and to Charlie and to me.
2: Buona.
0: We've brought a lot of the last sunrises, haven't we, Mr. Babson? Elan, Kudu, Congoni, Oryx. No more sons for them.
3: Well, don't you want me to kill him, Arcross?
0: No. I'm tired of it. Killing's bad unless it's for food or to save your own life.
2: Why now, look. The wife is coming.
0: Oh. She's prettier. Careful, Babson. He'll move now. Oh, he's a proper one now. Doesn't want a woman meddling, even if it is her kill. Watch it carefully, Mr. Babson.
1: He's starting to move.
0: Take your time. He's only chasing the old lady off. He'll come back for his meat.
1: But he's moving away.
0: He'll be back and give you a good shot as he comes.
4: No, Babson! Not now, not now! Why did you fire?
1: I hit him!
4: You didn't stop him!
1: I hit him well, I know I did. I might have done better if you hadn't been yelling at me.
4: Oh, you'd have done better if you'd listened to me. Your gut shot him. He can live for days or weeks.
5: He goes into the elephant grass over there.
4: Sure, with the nearest place you can think of. Mr. Babston, there's your trophy. He's wounded and he's howled up. And he's the most dangerous animal in the world right now. You want to go in after him?
1: No, I don't know enough about it.
4: You knew enough to fire when I told you not to.
1: Well, we've hunted over a week for a good head. That's all I was thinking of when I saw him running away. I wanted him.
4: Right now, he wants you, Mr. Babson. Stay here. Charlie and I'll go in and try and get him.
1: Why don't you leave him? He'll die. I know I hit him well.
4: Not well enough. It's against the game laws to leave a wounded animal. And he'll charge any man he sees until he dies. Charlie, run back to the truck. Bring my flask, the big one, and the heavy rifle.
6: Courage is defined as that quality of mind which enables one to meet danger and difficulties with firmness. Well, the call for it had suddenly come, and there was a lack of it. None was really expected of Babson, because his money had bought, along with other services and knowledge, that commodity which was Arcross's courage. But Arcross, for the first time in his career, didn't have the required amount for sale. In an intangible way, he was cheating his customer. The native sensed this lack as he and the white man crossed the clearing. After long and intimate association, he thought he knew the hunter. But what he saw now made him, in his turn, uneasy. They passed the torn remains of the zebra and continued on toward the inevitable charge of the dying lion.
0: I've finally got so that I hate them, Charlie. I've disliked them for a long time, but for almost a year I've hated them.
2: Which, Bonner?
0: The trophy hunters. The girls and the lords and the movie stars. The complainers about the sun and the rain and the flies. Now the game isn't really as numerous as they've been led to believe by the movies taken from airplanes. Nobody's told them that an airplane flight and a truck safari aren't the same things. Isn't that right, Charlie?
2: For me, Bonner, I hate the tall elephant grass.
0: Well, the elephant grass belongs here. It grows so that gut-shot lions will have a place to hide. This lion knew all along that one day our gut shooter would stop making ladies' dresses in Chicago and come and visit America.
2: Mona, it is the wife. Does she tell him we come?
0: If she has a great lion's love for him, yes. If she's shallow, she's scaring the jackal and the hyena Why, so that she can eat. You know as much about lions as anyone. Why'd you ask me?
2: I thought you had a very deep understanding of these two.
0: I was only being sarcastic about the gut shooter. Have you found Sime?
2: That way. It went into the grass beyond the highest ant hill.
0: All right. Maybe from the top of it we can see what we're getting.

0: That's the nastiest stand of cover I've seen. Grass is over 8 feet high.
1: Yes, Bonner.
0: Can't see 15 paces into it. It'd take our friend only the time of a breath to cover that distance. And let's look for a sign.
1: Yes. Bonner. Blood. Dark and thick from deep inside.
0: No artery cut, though. He's a slow bleeder. A ruddy slow bleeder. Give me the flask, Charlie.
1: We could wait, Buona. Our friend will stiffen.
0: Our friend will rest and lick his wounds and maybe stop the bleeding. And we'd have no blood spore to follow. We'll keep on going. We went in here. An old game trail.
1: If it leads to water, we could find him there.
0: Unless he goes to the water and comes back to wait for us. Now there's more blood up ahead. The wind isn't for us now, Charlie. It's coming in from every quarter. You get our scent from any direction.
1: There's a smell of rain now, too.
0: I don't catch it. You sure?
1: It comes. Another hour, I think.
0: If you smell up a rain, the blood's fall be washed away. You smell too much. You've smelled the fear that's in me, haven't you?
1: For the first time? What is there about this lion and his wife?
0: Oh, nothing. Except a new feeling that I have. This is the last time out with a trophy hunter. There are better things to do than this. Oh, why do I do it?
1: The trophy hunters pay you much money.
0: You're an insolent beggar. Find some more for that sign.
1: It is there, ahead, where he lie down. There you see? His head was here, and looking this way.
0: Sure. Down the back trail. Waiting for us.
1: He was running when he got up. Look here. The claw signs. He's close enough that he caught our scent, got up and ran. He is not stiffened.
0: And he's waiting again, up ahead.
1: There's nothing else to do, to wait for us and to fight, or to wait for the slower death.
0: You have a wife and children, Charlie. How are they?
1: Eat well, Wanna. The doctor has done much to stop the sickness.
0: Where'd you see them last?
1: Before this hunt.
0: You must want to get back to them as quickly as possible.
1: Yes, Wanna. Here, I see more sign up ahead.
0: My wife again.
1: She's closer.
0: What direction? Where is she?
1: Oh, the wind is against us now.
0: We don't know where she is?
1: No, Bonner.
0: Give me the flask. This does nothing to build bravery.
1: I have never seen you when you needed to ask for it.
0: I haven't either. I've never been afraid until this time. Have you been to Nairobi, Charlie?
1: Yes, Bonner.
0: You like it?
1: No. There was too much noise.
0: I hate the city, too. But I found myself there. More of a reason to live, I mean. A woman. Said she'd be my wife. Something I've never had before.
1: A wife is good?
0: Not with this kind of business in the elephant grass. When you think of a wife, you don't do well with the problem of a gut-shot lion.
1: It is the Ancient One.
0: Where's he waiting for us, Charlie?
1: Oh, he has many places to be. Oh,
0: that stupid missionary school logic. Give me the big rifle. I'll carry it now.
1: Yes, Buona. Keep it dry, because the rain is coming.

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0: And now we bring back to our Hollywood soundstage Raymond Lawrence, starring in tonight's production, Game Hunt, a tale well calculated to keep you in suspense.

0: The rain started to fall approximately 45 minutes after our cross and the native entered the stand of grass. Mr. Babson took refuge under a tree from where he could watch the jackal and the hyena worrying the remains of the zebra, and the increasing numbers of vultures patiently awaiting their turn. He fully admitted to himself now that he'd been wrong shooting the lion the way he did. He was filled with self-incrimination at having sent two men to search out a danger that he had caused. He imagined their bodies being torn by the jackal and the hyena, with the vultures waiting their turn. The center of the stand of grass was now a place of dull gray light and darker shadows, and a place of sound. The beat of the rain and the gusty wind made any attempt at silence unnecessary. In a way, this was good, because talk was a tension release that Arcross very much needed.
1: You still find sign in this muck, Charlie?
2: Too much, Bonner. He stayed on the old trail, and his wife has been to him.
1: Has been to him?
2: See? Here. He's limping on the right leg in the back.
1: Look at the size of that forepaw. He's bigger than I thought.
2: Here are hers, going the other way again.
1: That puts her behind us now. She's hunting us, Charlie. We'll move on ahead. I'll watch the back trail. Charge may come from there first.
2: It is close, Bana. Blood spores here again. Yeah, very close. Or the rain would have washed it away, you see?
1: Very close, Charlie. It'd be nice if we could see farther into this grass. We'll rest here for a while. You know why I wanted to stop, don't you?
2: I've never seen this in you before.
1: Nairobi fear. And I'm not ashamed to show it to you, because you're my friend and you've seen me in better times. Flask, please, Charlie. Quit this business.
2: You stop all hunting?
1: Except for table meeting. Get a city job. A nice, safe, dull job in the city where you can go home every night after work. I've been a...
2: She's still behind us.
1: I've been a good hunter. It's been said that I think like an animal when I'm on the stalk, that I know what the game's going to do before it's done.
2: I've seen this with you.
1: Not anymore. Not after Nairobi. It left me. After the woman I thought only as a man.

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1: Where is he?
2: Well, we've been only a few paces away from him, but we haven't seen him yet. Mr. Babson, I told you to stay out in the clearing. Why'd you come in here?
1: Because I felt like a coward letting you two finish a job that I'd bungled.
2: Well, I want you to go back. You've done enough for us killing the female.
1: I'm going to stay with you, Arncross. It was my excitement and bad shooting that caused it all. It's my responsibility more than yours. I'm staying with you. Why, I'd call myself a coward every time I looked at my trophies if I didn't.
2: All right. It's your privilege. If any time you feel like turning back, do it.
1: I won't turn back. I'll be all right.

0: Bonner, here is where we were close to him. The blood is gone, but his marks still show.
1: They stay on the trail.
0: Not for long, I think.
1: Well, let's find out how long. Here we are. He's off to the left.
0: Oh, his back leg is very bad now.
1: Now, see here, Babson. The signs of his dragging it.
2: Wouldn't mean anything to me without being told.
1: Oh, I feel good now, Charlie. No Nairobi.
2: What does that mean, no Nairobi?
1: Oh, it's a vague term we sometimes use in our trade. Sort of uneasiness. Now, this will go well if we all do our jobs carefully and calmly. Do you still want to stay with us, Babson? You don't have to, you know.
2: I shouldn't want to, I suppose, but I do. I feel good. I'm calm.
1: I said a lot of bad things about you, Mr. Babson, and I thought a lot worse. I'm sorry.
2: Oh?
1: Now, this is really quite simple. We move in a line a few paces apart. You on my left, Charlie on my right. When he decides to come, he'll charge anything that moves, so freeze when he starts. Charlie now draws his attention and swing his charge towards us. Well, this isn't a favor you, Babson. It's to give you a better target.
2: Oh, I'll have him broadside you.
1: Right. Don't move your position and keep firing until your rifle is empty. Reload and start firing again. We'll be doing the same. But he can carry a lot of steel.
2: Right. A few paces this way for me.
1: That's good. All right, Charlie. Take us to him.
0: Yes, Bonner.
1: Charlie, ahead. See the tops of the grass moving against the wind?
0: I see it.
1: It could mean he's down and he can't get up. At any rate, we know where he is. All right, Babson.
2: I'd like to see him.
1: You will. Carefully now. He'll be less than 20 paces away when we first see him. Not
2: here.
1: Yes, don't fire. We want him closer.
2: Lord, good Lord.
1: Hold, Babson. He'll swing him this way.
2: I can't stay.
1: Freeze, Babson. Don't run.
2: I can't hold.
1: Open up, Charlie. I'll try and break his guard.
3: Stop him, Warner, now.

0: Juana, does he die?
1: Careful, Charlie.
0: He's dead, Juana.
1: He doesn't look it, Charlie. You'd think he's ready to charge again, wouldn't you?
0: He's dead.
1: No, he isn't. Not for Mr. Babson, he isn't.
0: Juana.
1: Get the trophy hunter and bring him here. Load his gun with expanding ammunition. Bullets to finish the thing. To smash it.
0: Yes, Juana. I understand.
2: Cross,

0: I'm ashamed that I ran, but I just couldn't help it. There was nothing I could do.
1: Of course there wasn't. Your first time and all?
0: Where is he?
1: Come here. I'll show you. Over there. You can just see his head.
0: Oh, yes, I see him.
1: He'll be ready to charge again if we let him rest. I thought you'd like the final shots.
0: Oh, I would.
1: Put your sights right under his ear and a bit to the front. Check the safety.
0: Yes.
1: Go ahead.
0: I hit him.
1: Again. Don't take any chances. One more. That'll do it, I think.
0: Well, let's take a look at him.
1: Congratulations, Mr. Babson. You've killed your lion.
0: But his head. He's worthless as a trophy.
1: Yes.
0: Which ruined.
1: Isn't it a shame? I'm afraid it had to be this way. It's one of those things.
2: It was a gesture of contempt toward many trophy hunters. The destruction of an already dead trophy. Childish, perhaps, for a man of Arcross's age and experience, but it was important to him as the final act of his last hunt. Something that would be told and retold when old hunters gathered in Nairobi. A retribution that would be understood by the others. A thing that should happen to all uncontrollable gut shooters. The fear that was so important a part of the situation would never be mentioned. Except, perhaps sometime, very late at night, to his wife, when there would be true understanding of it.

Suspense, in which Raymond Lawrence starred in tonight's presentation of Game Hunt. 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

0: Suspense is produced and directed in Hollywood by Anthony Ellis. Tonight's story was written by Gil Dowd. 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
3: Good morning, Leslie.
4: Good morning. Why is that window open?
3: It's getting stuffy in here.
4: I told you to keep it closed. You might be seen from the street.
3: I haven't gone anywhere near it.
4: Argue with me, Wells. Keep that window closed. And the shade down.
3: Now, Jessica, you're still my wife, Leslie, and this is still my house.
4: You're forgetting something, aren't you, Wells? I'm not your wife. I'm your widow. And it's been my house ever since the day you died.
3: I had no comeback. I did what Leslie told me because, well, she was right. A dead man can't put up much of an argument. He has no authority, not even with his wife. Things had been different once. I had money, power, and there was nobody in the world who would have presumed to tell Wells Galloway what to do. But that was before a certain evening in July up at Lake Latimer. That was before Red Tuttle, my law partner, paid me a visit at my cabin up there. In other words, that was before the day I died. I was alone. I'd gone to the cabin to be alone, to try to figure things out. The money was gone by that time. I'd thrown it away, hundreds of thousands of dollars in good living and gambling. And in a sense, Leslie was gone, too. Oh, she was still my wife, but the man she loved was Norman Vail, and I knew it, and she knew I knew it, and she didn't much care. So this time I'd come up to the cabin without my rifle because I wasn't planning to do any hunting. But I brought along a revolver for reasons I didn't admit to myself, and I left it lying on the table in the living room. I was staring at it that evening when I heard the cab from the village stop down on the highway. It was still a little light, and I saw a shock of flaming red hair on the path between the trees, and I knew my partner was going to honor me with his presence. I thought I knew why, too, and I wasn't wrong.
5: I couldn't believe my eyes, Wells. I still can't believe it. I came all the way up here just to hear you say it isn't true.
3: And you wasted your time, Red. It is true.
5: But good Lord, man, we were appointed trustees of that estate. Taking those bonds was a criminal act. Why did you do such a thing?
3: I needed the money.
5: Well, I hope you're ready to pay it back before the heirs get wind of it.
3: I'm not. I haven't got a cent.
5: Then what are you going to do?
3: I don't know yet.
5: Well, you certainly don't expect me to... Is that what you're thinking, Wells? It is, isn't it? Well, I'll be hanged if I'll do it. I'm not going to take a beating to cover up for you. You cash those bonds and you'll make them good.
3: Oh, go away, will you, Rad?
5: What?
3: I said go away. I don't care what you do about those bonds. I've got more important things to worry about.
5: Like your wife, Wells? Well, don't expect any pity from me there, either.
3: I'm not asking you for anything.
5: You're responsible for losing Leslie. No man could treat a woman the way you've treated Leslie and get away with it. You made a slave of her. You practically locked her up in your house.
3: Now, I think you'd better go away, Red.
5: I'll go when I get the money to buy back those bombs, not before.
3: Oh, for the luck. Here's my ring. Here's my watch. Take them. They ought to be worth something. Take them and get out.
5: I'll take them, Wells, but it's not enough.
3: It's all I've got, I tell you. Now, leave me alone.
5: All right. But when I leave here, I'm going to the police.
3: Police?
5: Yes. If you think I'm going to suffer for your mistakes, you're wrong. I'm going to bring charges against you before the Prescott heirs start prosecuting the firm.
3: Why, you dirty...
5: That was another mistake, Wells. I won't take that either.
3: He was stronger than I am. His blow caught me on the chin, and I went staggering across the room. I crashed against the mantel above the fireplace. The kerosene lamp had been burning there. It toppled off and fell on the floor, but I hardly noticed it. My eyes were on something else, on that revolver that lay on the table by the window. I don't remember picking it up. I only remember how it felt in my hand.
6: Wells! No, Wells! Put it down! Wells!
3: The first shot dropped Red to the floor. But I kept on firing because I couldn't stop. This was power again, the power to kill, and I loved it. But not for long. With the last bullet, the spell was broken, and then was when the fear came. I'd never known fear before. I wasn't prepared to deal with it. It took hold of me. It shook me until I was trembling from head to foot. It brought the sweat popping out of every pore. It wouldn't let me approach the body, not even to reclaim my ring and watch. It carried me out of the cabin and sent me stumbling into the darkening woods. And I spent the night there, wandering blindly through the blackness. And in my hand, I still carried the gun. Long before dawn, I began to wonder why I hadn't saved one shell, just one. For if my life had reached dead end a few hours ago, then what would you call this? Where did I go now, that I was wanted for murder? It was daylight when I came out of the woods. And there was a truck rumbling toward me. Desperate men take desperate chances.
7: Give me a lift to the city?
8: Why, sure, mister. Hop in.
3: Heard about it. Wells Galloway was wanted for murder. I knew that right away. I knew it from the way he looked me over, but it didn't matter. Nothing mattered. This really was dead end.
8: I guess you're okay, mister. Shut the door.
3: What do you mean, okay?
8: Well, I thought maybe you're the guy I heard about back at Lake Latimer.
3: What guy?
8: Well, it was a murder back there last night. One fella shot another one in the cabin, then burned the cabin down.
3: Burned it down?
8: Sure. Right to the ground. Couldn't even have identified the body. Only they found a ring and a watch on it. I figured you might be the killer, but... Nah, he's a redhead. Word named Tuttle. The guy killed was his law partner. A big shot with a fancy moniker. Something like, Wells Galloway.

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1: You're going to speak at the 4th of July picnic.
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1: And at this point, suspense.
0: And now, Autolite brings back to our Hollywood soundstage Joseph Cotton as Wells Galloway in The Day I Died, a tale well calculated to keep you in suspense.
3: So the day I killed my partner turned out, as far as the law was concerned, to be the day I died. It was my body the police had decided that was lying back there in the charred ruins of my cabin on Lake Latimer. It was Red Tuttle, not Wells Galloway, who was wanted for murder. The truck driver dropped me on the outskirts of the next city. I went into a barbecue joint, sat down at the counter, and pieced the story together. The kerosene lamp I'd knocked off the mantel, that was what had started the fire, and it was the ring and the watch I'd given Red that enabled the police to identify the body that had been burned beyond recognition, to identify it as me, Wells Galloway. That much was clear. But what wasn't clear was what to do about it. What's the next step after you've been pronounced dead?
4: Well, here's the eggs, fella. Nice day, ain't it?
3: Yeah.
4: Yes, sir. Beautiful day. Kind of day, it's great to be alive.
3: He made me see the point, the man behind the counter, the point I'd been missing. It was great to be alive, especially if everybody thought you were dead, especially if the life you'd been living had reached an impasse and you were broke and your wife was in love with another man and you were wanted by the police and your only hope lay in a chance to start over, to start from scratch. That's what they were giving me. Handing it to me on a silver platter, a fresh start, a clean slate. I was dead. Now I could begin living again.
4: Well, now, let's see. Oranges, 2 eggs, bacon, coffee. That'll be 80 cents, please. 82 with tax.
3: But that was another point the counterman made me see. Subtract 82 cents from $50 and you get $49.18. Not much to start a new life on, not when you're used to big money. And big money was the only thing that would make a new life worth living. A little capital was all I needed, but where do you borrow capital when you can't show your face? Who'll lend money to a corpse? In the circles where Wells Galloway had moved, friends were not to be trusted. And as for my wife, as for Leslie...
5: Leslie. Yes, that was it. The Wells Galloway brain was beginning to click again. It kept on clicking, keeping pace with the click of the train wheels that carried me back to the city where the late Wells Galloway had lived. It was night when I got there. I was halfway up the walk when the front door opened. I hardly had time to slip behind the lilac bush before Leslie stepped out on the porch. He was with her, the man she loved, Norman Vale.
6: You think I'm callous, don't you, Norman? You think I'm too hard?
7: No, of course not, darling. You weren't happy with him. Naturally, you can't be too broken up over his death.
6: Happy? I was miserable with him. You know how he treated me? I wasn't his wife. I was his prisoner. I hated him, Norman. And I'm not broken up. I'm glad he's dead.
3: shudder ran down my spine when I heard her, but that must have been because the night was getting cool, for after all, this was just what I was counting on. My plan wouldn't work if she weren't glad I was dead. I waited till Norman Vale's car pulled away, and then I waited 5 minutes longer. And finally, I climbed the front steps, put my key in the lock, and let myself in.
6: Who is that? Who's out there? Who?
3: Hello, Leslie. There had been a time when she would have fainted. She didn't faint now, but she turned very white, and I noticed when she poured herself a half tumbler of bourbon that her hand was trembling. Still, she managed, after one long swallow, to say rather evenly, almost casually.
6: Let's have it, Wells. I'm sure it's a fascinating story.
3: So I told her. As I talked, I had a queer feeling that she was a stranger. Something had happened to her since I saw her last. Whether it was Norman Vale or whether it was the fact that she thought I was dead, whatever it was, she was a different person, a stronger one and braver and harder.
6: What do you want, Wells?
3: Accept my condolences, Leslie. It's a tough break.
6: Not at all. I'm tickled pink.
3: I'm sure.
6: Did you think I would be?
3: No.
6: Do you have any illusions I'd be heartbroken when they called and told me that you were dead?
3: None.
6: You know what I did? A jig. It's the first time I ever danced in this house.
3: Well, you should have done that oftener. Things might have been better between us.
6: I couldn't find anything to dance about. Well, why'd you come back? What are you after?
3: Three guesses.
6: Knowing you, I only need one. How much?
3: $25,000.
6: What makes you think you'll get it?
3: I think you could use $25,000 yourself.
6: Maybe you'd better explain.
3: Simple enough. I'm worth $50,000 dead. The insurance is payable in one lump sum to you. It should be coming through in another week or so.
6: And you're suggesting an even split?
3: Exactly. I take my half and disappear. As far as you and the rest of the world are concerned, I'm dead and I stay dead. You have $25,000 and you're free to marry Norman Vale.
6: I see. Well, must have occurred to you I'd prefer to keep the whole $50,000.
3: If you could.
6: And why couldn't I? Suppose I turn you in.
3: Yeah.
6: And you're electrocuted for killing Red Tuttle. I still collect, but there's no split.
3: And if I'm not electrocuted, if I get life imprisonment...
6: There would be that risk.
3: Too big a risk, Leslie. I didn't plan Red's death. There was nothing premeditated about it. I killed him in anger. The state doesn't give the death penalty for that.
6: If you can prove it.
3: I think I could. I'd live a long time in prison, Leslie.
6: I wouldn't like that.
3: So?
6: I'm thinking... You'd stay here in the house till the insurance company pays off.
3: It's as safe as place as any.
6: Safer? You'd have to stay hidden.
3: Of course.
6: You couldn't step out the door.
3: Not very often.
6: Not at all. You'd be practically a prisoner in your own home.
3: Well, for a week or two, it'd be worth it.
6: Would it?
3: Oh.
6: Yes. I guess it would. All right, Wells.
3: I mean,
6: all right. It's a deal.
3: Was smiling when she said it. But after all, why shouldn't she smile? Things had turned out well enough for her, considering the fact that I wasn't actually dead. This was the next best thing. Naturally, she smiled. Her reasons for smiling were perfectly obvious, weren't they? She went upstairs afterward, and when she came down, she was still smiling.
6: I thought you must be tired after all you've been through, Wells. I made your bed.
3: Thanks, Leslie. Guest room?
6: No, not the guest room.
3: Well, if I'm going to stay hidden, that's the most isolated room in the house.
6: Not quite the most. You're forgetting the attic.
3: The attic?
6: There's an old army cot up there. You'll use that.
3: Well, it's hotter than blazes in the attic.
6: It's only for a week or so. You said yourself it was worth it.
3: Oh, and I didn't mean
6: but I did. Don't you want to go up now, Wells?
3: That was when I started to catch on. It hadn't occurred to me that she would relish the idea of keeping me as confined as possible. I was amused as I climbed the stairs. Let her have a fun, I thought. It wouldn't be so bad. A few days in the attic, well, that wouldn't kill me. The light up there was dim, and she must have walked very quietly because I didn't know she had followed me up the stairs. I didn't know it until I opened the door to the attic room. And then just behind me, she said...
6: Go on in, Wells. I have the key. I'll lock the door.
3: Lock it? There's no need to lock it.
6: I don't agree with you. The cleaning woman comes tomorrow.
3: She won't come up here.
6: But you might be tempted to go down.
3: Why should I?
6: You'll get lonely, Wells. You'll get bored and restless and terribly unhappy. You'll begin to think you'll go crazy if you don't get out. You'll be desperate for the sound of a human voice. Believe me, I know.
3: Now, look here, Leslie.
6: Please go in, Wells.
5: All right, but there's no reason to take advantage of the spot I'm in.
6: What do you mean, dear? I'm protecting you. I'm carrying out our bargain, the one you suggested. Now go in and let me lock the door.
3: I wasn't amused anymore. This wasn't funny. This was a new experience, taking orders from my own wife, and I couldn't say I liked it, but what could I do? One quick telephone call, one shout, even to the neighbors in the next house, and my game was up. I knew that, and she knew I knew it. So the trump card was in her hand, and she was playing it. She was playing it slowly and with pleasure. She was playing it for all it was worth.
6: Good morning, darling.
3: Morning, morning. It must be almost noon. I'm starving. Why didn't you come up?
6: I was busy. Norman dropped over to see me.
3: You didn't tell him.
6: Of course not. This is our little secret, dear. Did you sleep well?
3: I didn't sleep at all.
6: Worried about something?
3: Certainly not. It was hot up here, that's all. What have I got to worry about?
6: Nothing that I know of.
3: Well, go and get me something to eat. I'm dying of hunger.
6: Oh, I hope not, Wells. I wouldn't want you to die of hunger.
3: Then I saw it. I saw it all, the whole thing, the thing I should have seen before. How could I have missed it? She was going to kill me, and why not? What was there to stop her? Wasn't I dead already? Who would ever miss me? Who would know what she had done? She could bury me in the back orchard. She could burn me in the furnace. She'd have the whole 50,000, and who would be the wiser? You can't accuse a woman of killing a corpse. Then on I paced. The room was only 8 feet square, but I walked for miles, and the sweat rolled down my face and down my body, and the walls closed in, and I waited for her to return. What do you want, Leslie?
6: Well, I thought you'd like to know. I just came from your funeral.
3: Oh, they buried Red?
6: Mm-hmm. It was a beautiful service. I'm sorry you weren't there.
3: That was the evening of the second day. She left my dinner on the table and didn't come back that night. At least I didn't think she had come back, but when I awoke the next morning, I wasn't sure. Sometime toward dawn, a shadow had moved across my dream. A lock had snapped, a door had opened. Had it been a part of the dream itself, or had Leslie... But why should she have come and gone like that? What could she have wanted? There was nothing of interest to her. Nothing. Except the revolver. The gun I'd emptied into Red Tuttle's body. It was in the pocket of my coat, and my coat was hung over the back of a chair. I leaped from the bed and went for my coat, the right-hand pocket. No, that was empty. Must have been the left. The left was empty, too. The gun was gone. Leslie had taken it. Now, for the second time in my life, I knew fear. I stumbled toward the door. I began to pound frantically. Leslie! Leslie! Leslie! I heard her footsteps, and then she was just outside, hissing at me.
8: Quiet, you fool!
3: Let me out of here!
8: I said be quiet. Norman's downstairs. He'll hear you.
3: I don't care who hears me. Let me out!
9: Here
8: he comes. Will you be quiet?
9: Who's up there, Leslie?
6: It's no one, Norman. It's nothing,
9: don't
6: really.
9: Bother me. I heard someone shouting. There's somebody in that room. Who is it, Leslie? Leslie, answer me. Who's in there?
6: It's my husband. It's Wells.
3: So now he knew, too. There was silence after she told him, and the sound of footsteps descending the stairs. She was leading him away. She was going to talk it over with him, tell him her plan, ask his help. They were discussing it now, just how they would do it, just how they would dispose of me afterward. I staggered to the window. She put a lock on it after the first time she'd found it open, and even if she hadn't, what good would it do me? Suppose I could climb down somehow. Where was I to go? The face of a dead man attracts attention on a public street. An hour passed before I heard footsteps again. Now, I thought, now they would do it. The key turned in the lock, but the door didn't open. They were getting ready, checking the gun. It was loaded now. They would
5: empty it into me as I had emptied it into Red Tuttle. Now they were turning the knob. They were coming in. But it was only Leslie, and she had no gun, and Norman wasn't with her.
6: It's all right now, Wells.
5: What?
6: Everything is all right. He won't tell.
5: How do you know?
6: He wanted to. He wanted to go to the police. I persuaded him not to, so don't worry. Everything's quite all right.
5: Was it? Then why did she say it like that, and why was she trembling? Because she was afraid. Afraid of what she and Norman Vale were planning to do. Afraid because the next time she came, he would be with her, and they'd kill me. And I was alone again now. Oh, what were they waiting for? Let them come. Let them come and get it over with. I was tired of this room. It was getting smaller every minute. Smaller and hotter. The heat was unbearable. I could scarcely breathe. Why, it was hotter than it had been 10 minutes ago. It was like a furnace. Just like a furnace. I didn't know what it was at first, that sound. I didn't know until I heard it again. And then I knew. There was no need even to look at the steam radiator in the corner. They had built a fire, Leslie and Norman Vale, in the middle of the summer. They had built a fire, and they had built it for me. Now the sweat really poured. Now the breath came hard. No, not alive, I thought. They wouldn't put me in alive. Of course they would. That was the safest way. Gunshots could be heard, but you can't hear a man being stuffed into a furnace. Of course they would. No, they wouldn't, because I wouldn't let them. Maybe I had to die, but not that way. No, not that way. There was still the window. There were still people on the street. Help! Help me! They're going to burn me alive! Help! Help! Help! Something happened. I blacked out. And when I came to, I was lying on the army cot. The policeman towered above. He waited until my eyes could focus, and when he said it very quietly.
10: You're under arrest, Mr. Galloway, for the murder of your partner, Mr. Tuttle.
8: You fool! You stupid fool!
5: She was standing in the doorway, and there was another policeman with her. His arm was linked to hers. I could almost smile at that, but Norman Vale, where was Norman Vale? He'd wanted to kill me, too. He was as guilty as she. The policeman must have seen the question in my eyes.
10: Your wife is under arrest, too, Mr. Galloway, for the murder of Norman Vale.
5: The murder of... Leslie, you killed him?
8: Of course I killed him. Didn't I tell you he wanted to turn you in? Did you think I'd let him rob me of all that money? Oh, you fool, you! If you'd only waited 10 minutes, there wouldn't have been a trace of him left!

0: Thank you, Joseph Cotton, for a splendid performance.
1: Well, hello. I guess that winds up suspense for this season.
2: It sure does, Hap, but we'll be back in the fall on September 1st, in fact. 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
0: And now here again is Mr. Joseph Cotton.
3: I've always enjoyed appearing on Suspense, and particularly so in tonight's unusual play. 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
0: Suspense!
2: Joseph Cotton appeared by arrangement with David O. Selznick, producer of Portrait of Jenny. Tonight's Suspense play was written by Ken Pettis and Lou Schofield, with music composed by Lucian Morawek and conducted by Lud Bluskin. The entire production was under the direction of Anton M. Leader. In the coming weeks at this same time, be sure to hear Escape, a series of great stories of high adventure by the world's outstanding authors. 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
21: All right, Nat. Make you a pitch. I got time.
22: Charlie, it's good to see you, Charlie. How about a drink?
21: Is that the best you can do? You with a big mouth offer me a drink? Haven't you got a pitch to hand out? Are you pure as the driven snow and everybody else is wrong? Oh, come on, sell me a big order, Nat. Because I got time. Plenty of time. I gotta wait till the cops get here, don't I, to make everything perfect for you. We got lots of time, Nat.
22: Now, listen, Charlie.
21: Oh, that's no routine. Please, Nat, give me the routine. Make me mad, real mad.
22: Charlie, you're a friend of mine. For friends, I haven't got a routine.
21: You always got a routine, Nat. You're a pitch man. Pitch.
22: All right, Charlie. You've come in here to kill me. You got a gun, you stand there. The gun's pointing at my head. Everything's just dandy. You're going to kill me. And why? Because you claim I broke up you and your girl. I ruined your life. And before you die, you're going to kill me. But you're not sure. You're not sure you got all the facts. You're not sure you didn't get everything twisted up. The fact that you're not shooting ought to be proof that you're willing to listen to a little logic and a little reason, and that's exactly what I'm going to give you. Now, Charlie, I want you to go back a few weeks. Back to that night when you and Eileen were in her dressing room. Sorry to bust in here, kids, but there's a little thing I'd like to take up with Eileen. You don't mind, do you, Charlie?
21: No, I don't mind. I'll be in the wings, Eileen.
22: Eileen, I just got a couple of tickets to the roulette on 5th. Swell bunch of new acts.
23: Not tonight, Matt.
22: Look, their act leaves in a few nights. You're going to be working. Now, if you don't go tonight, you'll miss it. And show business is your racket. You ought to be up on all the new things that come around.
23: But I promised Charlie we'd maybe go to a movie.
22: Baby, I'm not going to woo you tonight. I'm not out to escort you, man and dame. I'm merely posing a professional problem. Do you or do you not want to catch the greatest new act that ever was put on a stage?
23: Sorry, Nat.
22: Okay, that's the final word. But you know how you wanted to see Elmira Shue and the Four Laughs.
23: Are they playing?
22: Last night, Saturday.
23: All right, Nat. I guess it wouldn't hurt this one night.
22: Atta girl.
23: I'll be ready at 7:30.
22: 6:30. We'll snag a meal.
23: 6:30, then.
22: Swell. See you tonight, honey. Now, it's true. I took her out. Just a second now, Charlie. Put that gun down for a second. Let me finish. There, that's it. You see, it was a purely professional evening as far as intention is concerned. However, that does not alter the fact that something happens between a man and a woman. I'd be a fool to tell you I didn't feel a great deal of affection for her that evening. I did. But it is also true, my friend, that it takes two to make a romance. Eileen came along very nicely. Now, let me ask you something, Charlie. Would you want a girl as your wife who was as susceptible to romantic pressure as Eileen was? Can you honestly and truthfully and with any sincerity say yes to that question? The answer's obvious. Of course not. To continue. After the show, I took her up to her place. We had a drink. She turned down the light. light, she turned on the radio. She did, mind you. I just sat there. And she came over, sat down next to me.
23: I feel guilty, Nat. Guilty as sin. Why did you lie to me about that act being at the roulette?
22: What's the difference? You had a good time. Why feel guilty?
23: Well, you know, Charlie, all alone.
22: You love him?
23: I think so. I'm almost sure. I just want a little time, that's all.
22: Eileen, you're kidding yourself.
23: How do you mean?
22: You don't love him. You never could love him. He hasn't got any class. He used to be a fighter. He's got a crease in his schnoz. You're miles above him.
23: He's gentle and he's sweet. He's kind.
22: Look, you talking about a man or a house dog?
23: More than that. I never met anybody like Charlie. He worships me. He'll do anything for me. I mean it, Nat. He actually worships me.
22: Unhealthy.
23: I don't know.
22: Look, would you indulge me for a moment? Strictly for demonstration.
23: Depends what?
22: I'm going to put my arms around you. Like this. Okay, so far, so good. Now, if you're the kind of girl I think you are, this is the first time you've had another man's arms around you for a year. Ever since you've been going with Charlie. Don't say anything. Don't want to hear a thing.
23: What now?
22: Kiss me.
23: Nat, you're the greatest pitchman on the island.
22: I beg your pardon. This is strictly demonstration. Kiss me. Fine. Now, I've been frank with you. I want you to be frank with me. Was that A, better? B, worse? C, similar to Charlie? Don't answer right away.
23: It was better. Oh, Matt.
22: Eileen, you don't want Charlie.
23: No.
22: You want me.
23: Yes.
22: You want me more than anything else in the world.
23: Yes.
22: Eileen, I'm nuts about you.
23: Oh, kiss me.
22: Now, Charlie, would you consider me a well-adjusted individual if I went into that apartment and failed to make love to Eileen? Would you believe me if I told you I tipped my hat, said goodnight at the door? Certainly not. Now, I could lie to you, Charlie. I could hand you every story in the book. And what would it get me? A bullet through my head, right? Right. Therefore, you're going to get the truth. After that evening, after we decided we were going to get married, we went to you and informed you as to our plans. Now, could anything have been more on the level, Charlie? Ask yourself that. And then I sent her out. You remember our conversation at that time.
0: I'm going to break your neck.
22: Hold it, Charlie. Now, you listen to me. Eileen and I are in love. We've been in love for a long time. We're going to get married.
0: You work your spiel on her, you and your fast talk. I'm going to shove that fast talk right down your throat.
22: Charlie, sit down. Have a drink. Calm down. Now, you want to suffer? Living your life with somebody who could never love you?
0: She told me she loved me.
22: She told me, she told you. She didn't know herself. She was trying to let you down easy, Charlie. Now, it's tough. It's very difficult to accept the news. I know. I've had it myself time after time. But, Charlie, a little pain now is 1,000 times better than a lot of pain later. Agreed?
0: What are you trying to do?
22: I'm trying to tell you, Charlie, that you almost made a big mistake. That girl is not for you. She never was for you. Eileen is a showgirl. Why, if I told you... Listen to me, Charlie. I happen to be the same kind of no-good type that she is. I am. That's why we go well together. I'm nothing but a Coney Island pitchman. That's all I am, a nothing, a nobody. But you've got something, Charlie. Something called heart. No, Charlie, you're way too good for our kind.
0: I can't understand it. I can't understand it. I had it all figured out. You mix me all up. Matt, is it true, all those things you said about her?
22: Every single word. Charlie, we're too old to lie to each other. We've been friends too long.
0: I never knew. I never knew.
22: Now, don't worry, Charlie. The right one will come along. I'll be there to give my blessings. All the luck in the world, Charlie. You're a great guy. Much better than we'll ever be.
0: Thanks, Nat. You're all right.
1: Thank you.
22: went to Reno to get married, as you know. Now, I could tell you she ran away with somebody else. I could tell you she decided not to go through with it. But nothing of the sort was the case. I left her in Reno. And why? Because I suddenly realized I wasn't really in love with her. You see, the night before, I happened to meet this girl at the bar of the Dorwick in Reno. This other girl was your type, Charlie. And all the time I was with her, I said to myself, you ought to bring this girl back for Charlie. This is the girl for him.
23: Thanks.
1: Another drink?
23: No, I'd better get going.
1: At 9:30?
23: I'm supposed to meet somebody.
1: You just got your papers today, right?
23: Yeah. I'm a free woman as of tonight.
1: Then who are you running to meet? Another entangling alliance? What's the point? Out of the frying pan into the fire.
23: Oh, this is just friendship.
1: That's how it begins. But you'll be worse than the other one.
23: What about you?
1: Me? You don't have to worry about me.
23: Because of that girl you're with?
1: My sister.
23: Oh, sure.
1: That's right.
23: I really have to get going.
1: Yeah, sure, I understand. Go make a fool of yourself again. Are you busy tomorrow night?
23: What did you have in mind?
1: Nothing spectacular. Just me. 6:30, a ride, dinner, see Nevada.
23: It's a date.
22: So we traveled around. Sure, I knew she had money. I'm no fool, Charlie, but you can't buy affection for money. That's one thing you learn in life. She'd have to have more than money as far as I was concerned. And I was as honest as anybody could be with Eileen. I sent her home to you. To you, Charlie. The fact that she didn't go back to you had nothing whatever to do with what I told her. So believe me, Charlie, when I got back to New York, I was the most surprised man in the world when you came up to my place and gave me that piece of information.
0: Nat, you gotta help me, Nat.
22: Yeah, you look terrible.
0: I know. Look, Nat, I didn't know what I was doing. I saw her. I was like a madman.
22: What happened?
0: I heard she was coming to town, so I waited for her, and I followed her home, and I did it.
22: Did what?
0: I killed her, Nat. I took my gun, and I killed Eileen.

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0: And now, Autolite brings back to our Hollywood soundstage Mr. Richard Widmark in Elliot Lewis's production of Tell You Why I Shouldn't Die. A tale well calculated to keep you in suspense.
3: Charlie, when you told me that you'd killed Eileen, all the anger rose up in me. But then when I saw you as you really were, a poor, scared guy who needed help, I pitied you, Charlie, as I pity you now. And even in your desperation, I still pitied you. Even though you said things that hurt. Yes, Charlie, hurt deep down here.
4: You made me do it, Nat. I'd never have done it if you hadn't made me do it.
3: Now, that's no way to talk, Charlie.
4: Nat, you've always been my friend. You were the one who tore me apart in the first place.

0: dressing gown. Now, don't tell me you ain't got $500.
1: All right, Charlie. Just to show you, I've got nothing but a soft heart. This will put you on.
2: What ship did you say?
0: The Marianne Frederica.
1: Yeah, that's right. All right, this will get you on. 500, Charlie. You don't deserve it, you know that.
0: Thanks, Nick. I'm sorry I talked that way.
1: Now get out.
0: You bet, Nat. I'll never forget this.
1: Hello, operator. Would you please be so kind as to get me the police department? Wait, Charlie. Please give a guy the right of explanation. Now let's look over the facts. Number one, you killed her. I didn't kill her. The man next door didn't kill her. My grandfather didn't kill her. You killed her, so that makes you a murderer. I admit very frankly that I did call the police. And why? Because I knew that if you ran away, they'd get you, Charlie. You'd be already convicted. You wouldn't have a chance. So you see what I did, Charlie? I took my life in my hands just to give you a chance at your trial, taking the chance you'd think I was a double-crosser. Oh, Charlie, when they sent for me down at the station after you'd been picked up, when I saw you sitting there, those lights on you, your shirt open and the sweat and your hair disheveled, when I saw that, Charlie, I cried. You didn't see that, did you? Well, I did, Charlie. Tears were running down my face. And ordinarily, I'm not known as a sentimental man.
3: Recognize him?
1: Yes. Charlie, it's me. Nat.
0: You turned me in. What'd you turn me in for?
1: Charlie.
3: Does he have an attorney?
1: You'll have to ask him. Lieutenant, could I talk to you alone?
3: Sure. Come on out here.
1: Lieutenant, I've got a young lady waiting for me, so I've got to rush. That is, if you don't need me anymore.
3: Well, just a few questions.
1: Sure thing. But before you begin, could I make a small statement?
3: It may be repeated in court.
1: That's just what I want. Well, I went with Eileen for a long time. Took her to Reno. We were going to get married. And she came back here when we decided not to go through with it. I was going with this other girl, Barbara. We're in love. I had nothing whatever to do with the crime.
3: All right. What was Charlie to Eileen?
1: He was in love with her. He came to my apartment tonight, told me he'd killed her. He asked me for money to get aboard a boat. I gave it to him to save my own life. I saw he was desperate. Then I called you. That'd be all?
3: That'll be all for Charlie.
1: You see, I told him the absolute truth. I'm that kind of a guy, Charlie. Now, if you want to kill a man for telling the truth, that's perfectly all right with me. But before you pull any triggers, try to remember my testimony in court. That was the truth, too. You remember, Charlie, I tried my best for you.
4: And now, Mr. Driscoll, will you tell the court what your relationship was with Miss Eileen Bishop?
1: I certainly will. Be more than happy to. It was love. I loved her, she loved me. It was that simple. But things like that break up.
4: You made love to her when she was engaged to the defendant?
1: She made love to me.
4: But you acceded to her advances.
1: Mr. Bjornson, Eileen was a very lovely girl. But if for one moment I had even one inkling that she loved Charlie, the defendant, never for a moment would I have considered forcing myself into such a relationship.
4: Mr. Driscoll, you're a salesman, aren't you?
1: A pitchman. I sell gadgets at Coney Island.
4: You're a pretty fast talker, aren't you?
1: I've plied my profession since I was a boy. My father was a pitchman.
4: Did you ever sell the defendant anything?
1: No, sir. I don't sell merchandise to friends.
4: On the contrary, Mr. Driscoll. You sold the defendant the biggest bill of goods of your life. That will be all.
1: When they sentenced you to life imprisonment, I smiled. Yes, Charlie, I was happy. I was happy because I felt maybe I had something to do with the leniency of the court. Maybe because the jury thought I'd prodded you into a murder, which, of course, was totally untrue, as you know. Maybe by being a villain, I'd made things a little better for you.

0: And then what do? Instead of making things easy for yourself, instead of being thankful for your good luck, you negotiate a break and boom, you're out of jail. Charlie, when I heard about that jailbreak, my heart hit the bottom of my stomach. I can't tell you how I felt. I thought you'd gone crazy. Well, you have.
1: What are you going to do, Nat?
0: I got to get out of town, Barbara. He'll be after me first thing. He knows he'll never get away with it. He wants only one thing, to get me.
1: I can call for reservations. We can leave on the next plane.
0: Yeah, that's the best thing to do. Get out of here till I get him again.
1: I don't know what I'd do if anything happened to you, Nat.
0: Oh, you're wonderful, honey.
1: You get packed. I'll phone for the tickets.
0: No, I got a better idea. Car, we'll be free to go places.
1: Whatever you say, Nat. But please, let's hurry.
0: I was hoping so hard for you, Charlie. You'll never know. Because killing me would guarantee your death, Charlie. And I felt bad enough about the whole thing, let alone have my death be the cause of yours. What is revenge? A moment, and then the suffering begins. So Barbara and I left for the South. We got as far as South Carolina, near Charleston, when Barbara told me the news.
1: I just heard it on the radio, Nat. They got him.
0: They did?
1: In New York City. Just picked him up.
0: Oh.
1: Darling, we're safe.
0: Yeah. Boy, that's a big relief. I was really scared there for a while.
1: Yeah. It's all over now, honey.
0: Yeah.
1: We can go back home.
0: That's right. It's all over. Come on, let's get out of this hole.
1: Yeah.

0: Feels good to be back, huh?
1: Feels wonderful.
2: Come here. Oh, baby, what would I do without you?
1: Let it ring.
2: Might be important. No more. Yeah?
3: Dad?
2: Oh, yes. Yes, Lieutenant.
3: Well, I got a promotion. The last time it was Sergeant. Is the same one that was there last time there this time?
2: Well, I'm glad you got him, Lieutenant.
3: That's just it, baby. I was just wondering if you were still in town.
2: No, no, I'm back now that everything's all right again.
3: I don't know what you mean, baby doll, honey, sweetheart. If I was really the lieutenant, I'd tell you that Charlie is still on the loose and liable to show up at your place any minute.
2: What?
3: That's right. Better pack up, or they'll be packing you up. Bye, sweetheart.
2: So long, Lieutenant, and thanks for the information. All right.
1: You're hurting me.
2: What's a big idea?
1: What?
2: He's loose. He's still loose. What's a big idea?
1: But no. Stay away from me.
2: You want to get me killed, don't you?
1: Sure he's loose. He's loose and he's going to get you, Nat. Right here.
2: It's a sweet trick getting me back to town, back to the apartment.
1: How many other lieutenants have you talked to lately?
2: That was Lieutenant...
1: Stop it. Stop it. I could hear a voice cracking all the way over here. For once, you're not going to talk yourself out of anything, Nat. Charlie's going to be here soon.
2: I'm
1: going to
2: call the police.
1: Too late, Nat. You left town. The police didn't have anything to protect you. We're gone. This place was empty, remember?
2: What?
1: Go on, Nat. Talk. Talk loud and fast. You're going to need every word.
2: I'm getting out of here.
1: You're going to wait here till he comes.
2: Get out of my way.
1: Nat. I never knew I could hate anybody as much as I hate you. Smooth, fast talk.
2: Shut up.
1: You broke me, Nat. Like you broke Eileen, like you broke Charlie, like you broke everybody you ever met.
2: Get out of my way.
1: He's coming up the stairs. Hear him, Nat?
2: Get out of my way.
1: Talk. Talk yourself out the back way. Go on, Nat. Talk.
2: What? Charlie.
4: Get out, lady. Get out of here.
5: You didn't get out of town like I expected, Nat. You just sat up here waiting. All right. Make your pitch. I got time.
2: So there are your reasons, Charlie. You see, I've told you the truth to the best of my ability. So you see, that's the case I present to you for your inspection. Listen, they're outside. The police, they're here. Okay, shoot me and get the chair. Or else here's my offer, Charlie. Come with me and I'll help you get away. I've never stopped being your friend, Charlie, despite how you might have felt about me. I've got some money, too. Not much, but some. And I'm sure, Charlie, with my connections, we could get you out of the country. I've never lost faith in you, Charlie. And even now, during your present difficulties, I still haven't lost faith. That's friendship, Charlie. That's what I offer you, not to save my life, but to save yours. Because, Charlie, you can shoot me down dead. Right now, blow my head off. But I'll die loving you, Charlie. Loving you with my dying breath.
6: You're through, Pitchman?
2: Yes, Charlie. I'm through.
6: No dice.

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1: 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Tell You Why I Shouldn't Die was written for Suspense by David Ellis. In tonight's play, Hi Everback was heard as Charlie, Kathy Lewis as Barbara, and Joy Terry as Eileen. 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
0: And remember, next week on Suspense, Mr. Gregory Peck, in a tale we call The Truth About Jerry Baxter.
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1: Suspense! 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
0: 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That's R-O-M-A, Roma Wines. 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As Roma Wines bring you Sheldon Leonard and Elliot Reed in a remarkable tale of...
1: Suspense!
2: I just followed the orders. I did just like I was told. After all, when your boss tells you, you... Well, I didn't exactly want to do it, but... It's good pay, and I like good pay. Well, boss, money's not everything, they say. Well, what happens if there ain't any? Then I ain't got no clothes or no food, no nothing. Well, I did just like I was told. I took the man where I was supposed to, and I watched him a little while, and then I walked away and I left him. Sure was a little fella. Felt kind of sorry for him in a way. He looked harmless to me. He was kind of sad, too. I wanted to be his friend. But, well, I had to conk him once over the back of the head. He made a funny sound. I guess it didn't hurt him much, though, because after I tied him and sat him up in the car beside me, he came to, and in a little while...
3: Oh.
2: Well, hello. Hey, you feeling better?
3: My head. It hurts.
2: Yeah, I guess it will for a while.
3: There's a lump.
2: Well, I guess there would be. Hey, I'm sorry, little fella.
3: My hands. They're tied. My feet are, too.
2: Yeah, they sure are. I tied them.
3: But why?
2: Well... I didn't want to get rough again. You're such a little guy.
3: I don't even know you.
2: Well, I don't know you.
3: Who are you?
2: Oh, you just call me Casey. My last name, well, it don't matter.
3: Casey? I don't know anybody by that name. I don't... Oh, my head.
2: Now, we could have a nice trip out of this. This is a beautiful drive. You see out there? See... We're driving right along next to the ocean.
3: Where are you taking me?
2: Oh, it's not far. Now, don't start acting up. I want this to be a pleasant trip. I like company.
3: Sure, but my hands, they hurt. Couldn't you just loosen the rope a little?
2: I don't think I should. Now, you might try something and then... Well, I don't think I better.
3: I don't have any money, you know.
2: Now, you don't think I'm a thief, do you?
3: I can't figure it out, that's all.
2: Oh, never you mind. You just lean back and enjoy yourself. Hey, gee, that ocean is big, huh? Look at it. Look at all those waves. They never stop. They just keep flapping.
3: Uh-huh. Casey.
2: Yeah?
3: Got a cigarette?
2: Well, sure thing, sure. Here, I'll even light it for you. Here.
3: Thanks.
2: Oh, that's all right. I want to be your friend. Well, that is, if you let me.
3: Sure. We'll be friends.
2: Just no rough stuff.
3: No. Not rough stuff. Gee, this cigarette tastes good.
2: Yeah, yeah. Hey, your name is Sam, ain't it?
3: Yeah. Why?
2: Well, I just wanted to make sure.
3: What do you mean?
2: Well, I gotta be sure I got the right guy, just like he told me.
3: Who told you?
2: Oh, never mind, never mind.
3: We going far?
2: No, not much, Freddy. Hey, you can even help me look for the place.
3: What place?
2: Well, I fished there in the summer. Summer's gone now, there won't be anyone there. There'll be a sign. It'll be on your side of the road. It'll say, Cook's Place Live Bait. A big sign. Hey, I smell something burning.
3: I don't smell anything.
2: Oh, now look at you. See what you've done. You're trying to burn that rope. Oh, guess I gotta stop the car.
3: But my hands, they're numb.
2: Oh, I'm disappointed in you, Sam. Well, you only burn the ends of the rope, there's no harm done. Gee, you can't trust no one these days.
3: I'm sorry, Casey. I won't do it again.
2: Hey, that sun's going down fast. I guess I better step on it. I gotta be on time.
3: You meeting someone?
2: Oh, no. Just me and you. There'll be no one else.
3: Oh, it's getting cold. I wish I had some coffee.
2: Yeah, hey, I sure would like some, too.
3: Couldn't we stop at the next stand we see? I wouldn't try anything.
2: Well, I'll think about it.
3: Look, we're coming to a place. How about it?
2: No, I don't think I'd better. There's too many people. Well, I'll get some on my way back.
3: You'll get some. Well, how about me?
2: Gee, Sam, I'm sorry. You ain't ever coming back.

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2: So the little fella kept me company all the way to the place, and he didn't try anything, and we got along swell. Well, I turned left off the highway, and I drove for about a mile over that old dirt road, and then I saw the sign, Cook's Place Live Bait, and there was the wharf, just like you said. And there wasn't anyone around, so I stopped the car right near the beach. The wind was coming up across the beach, and I wished I'd have brought an overcoat for Sam because he was actually shaking when I untied his legs, and then we started to walk toward the wharf.
3: Oh,
2: well, don't fall down.
3: My legs, they've been tied so long. Gee, it's cold.
2: Hey, I'm sorry, Sam. I'd let you have my overcoat, but, well, then I wouldn't have any.
3: That's right.
2: 1, 2, 3, 4, 5, 6, 7, 8, 9, 10.
3: What are you counting?
2: The poles under the wharf.
3: Poles?
2: Yeah, come on. We gotta walk over there under the wharf. It might not be so windy there.
3: Yeah. What time is it?
2: It's 7:15. I'm just on time.
3: Look, Casey, I don't understand all this.
2: Don't think about it, Sam. We just got a job to do, so let's get it over with.
3: But out here, there's no one. The wharf's deserted.
2: Hey, look, I just do what I'm told. I get paid for it, and I don't ask questions.
3: I know that, Casey. But don't you see, I don't know you. I've never done anything. You're all mixed up.
2: Hey, come over here and sit down by this pole. You're the 10th pole from the end of the wharf, he said.
3: Sure, Casey, sure. The sand's wet.
2: I can't help it, little fella.
3: You gonna untie my hands now?
2: Yeah, I'm gonna untie them. But remember...
3: Okay, Casey, I'm no fool. You're twice as big as I am.
2: Yeah, just remember that, then. Hey, gee, you get skinny wrists, are just like a woman's. Hey, I tied this pretty good, didn't I? Yeah, that better?
3: Much better. Oh, what a relief. Thanks.
2: You better rub them good.
3: Yeah. Bring back the circulation.
2: Yeah. See, I gotta tie them again. Only back at a pole.
3: Oh, no, Casey. No.
2: I got to. Them's orders.
3: Whose orders, Casey? Whose orders?
2: My boss's. Everyone's got a boss.
3: Yeah. How about me being your boss, Casey? How about it?
2: I already got a good boss.
3: What's he pay you, Casey?
2: Well, that depends.
3: You could work for me. I'd pay you much more.
2: You ain't get no money, Sam.
3: Yes, I have.
2: Hey, you think I'm dumb, don't you?
3: No, I don't. You're smart. Plenty smart, believe me.
2: Well, I'm not dumb. I get by.
3: Look, Casey, work for me. Forget about your other boss. I'll give you anything you ask for.
2: I know you're kind, little fella. You're crooked. You better just forget it. Come on now. Back with your hands. Yeah, that's it. And now it's good and tight.
3: No! Please, Casey. It hurts.
2: It ain't gonna hurt long, Sam.
3: No. Why not, Casey? Why not?
2: You'll see.
3: Look, I'm awful cold. Couldn't you build a fire?
2: Well, I never thought of that. I guess I could, but... No, no, we gotta be alone.
3: We're alone? There's no one here.
2: It's getting dark, and the people will see, and they'll wonder.
3: There's no one around. You said so yourself.
2: Smoke travels. The people see it. I was a bum once. The smoke got me in trouble.
3: Please, Casey.
2: No, no, I'm smart. Not from books, mind you. Just from living.
3: Casey, I'm starting to get wet.
2: Yeah. You know, that's something I don't know about. Them waves, look, they don't ever stop. They come in and they go out. In and out. In and out. Why?
3: Look, Casey, will you be my friend?
2: Now, ain't that a silly question? I am your friend. I like you, Sam.
3: Then tell me why. Why we're here, you and me.
2: All I know is I had to bring you here. I was to be here at 7:15, which I was. I was to tie you under this wharf, to tie you to the 10th pole from the end of the wharf. Well, you're tied. Now I gotta go up and sit on a pier for exactly 3 hours.
3: 3 hours? That's a long time.
2: Oh, I don't mind it. Only, hey, you're cold.
3: Say, what's your boss's name, Casey?
2: Jake.
3: Jake. Jake Larkin.
2: Yeah, that's it. You know him?
3: Yes, I know him.
2: He's a fine boss.
3: Look at those waves. They keep creeping up. They're getting closer.
2: They just never stop.
3: Casey, can I tell you something? Will you listen? Really listen?
2: Oh, sure. Anything.
3: Well, I do know Jake Locke. He's my brother-in-law. I married his sister. Her name was Clara. Clara Larkin. My wife. We had good times together. Good times. She wanted me to be somebody. And I tried. I tried awfully hard. I just couldn't make it.
2: Hey, sure, I know. That's like me. I never could get any place either.
3: Yeah, Casey. Like you. Anyway, she kept after me. Night school, correspondence courses, work all day and study all night. But it just wasn't in me. I'd come home nights dog-tired. And it was hard to face her. We just weren't getting any place.
2: Oh, that's too bad.
3: Then you do understand.
2: Sure I do.
3: Well, then one day, she was taken sick. And before I knew it, she couldn't walk anymore. Paralyzed from the waist down. My beautiful wife.
2: Oh, gee, that's too bad. Hey, how did I ever figure that in 3 hours it'll be high time?
3: Casey, you said you were my friend, didn't you?
2: Yeah?
3: Then you've got to listen to me. My whole story, all of it. Will you do that?
2: I guess so.
3: Well, I kept on working and coming home nights and sitting with my wife and listening to her. And there she was, cooped up in one room, staring at four walls. Waiting for the night, watching for the day. It wasn't a very shiny world for her. This was our life for 5 years, and I want you to hear it. Will you listen?
2: Go ahead, Sam. I'll listen.
3: Well, one night, came home, tired, discouraged. I could hardly get up the steps.

0: You're early tonight, Sam.
1: Yeah. I got a ride part way.
0: Oh. You tired?
1: No, not very. And you?
0: Oh, no, dear. How could I be lying in bed all day?
1: Don't, dear.
0: I'm sorry. Doctor was here today.
1: Good news?
0: No. He said there wasn't any use in his coming anymore.
1: Darling.
0: It's just as well, Sam. There'll be no more doctor bills.
1: Oh, I don't care about the bills. I want you to walk.
0: I know, dear, but if I can't, we must make the best of it.
1: That's easy to say.
0: Sam, come and sit here beside me. Hold my hand, like you used to.
1: My poor darling.
0: Sam, do you love me?
1: Why do you ask that?
0: Because you never tell me anymore.
1: Don't you know?
0: I want to hear it.
1: I love you, Clara.
0: Oh, Sam, I'm sorry if I've nagged you. I wanted you to be something you couldn't be. I was wrong.
1: Don't, Clara. You lie here all day imagining things.
0: Wouldn't it be wonderful if I could live my life over again? Maybe this pain is a punishment.
1: Stop it, will you, Clara?
0: All right, Sam. Why don't you go for a walk? Or to a movie, maybe?
1: I've been away all day. Can't we just sit and talk without getting morose?
0: My brother dropped in today.
1: Jake? What did he want?
0: Nothing.
1: Well, he usually has a reason for coming around.
0: Well, he only...
1: Well, how is Jake? I suppose he was bulging with money, as usual. Dressed fit to kill.
0: He did look nice.
1: I don't want his kind of dough.
0: Sam, he just wanted to help me.
1: How?
0: Get another doctor.
1: Well?
0: It wouldn't do any good. I've had other doctors. They all say the same thing.
1: That's not the reason you turned him down.
0: Yes, it was.
1: No, you turned him down because you have a husband who's too proud to accept charity.
0: No.
1: A husband who'd much rather see his wife suffer. Oh, you're not fooling me, Clara. He wanted something else, too.
0: No, Sam.
1: He wanted to take you away, didn't he? Didn't he?
0: Yes.
1: Why didn't you go?
0: He's no good, you know that.
1: He's your brother. Plenty of easy money. Might make you walk again. You should have gone.
0: Now, please, Sam, I don't want to talk about it. Read to me.
1: What'll I read?
0: Here. Here, read this.
1: Poetry?
0: Oh, it's beautiful.
1: I can't read poetry.
0: Here, Sam, here. Start right here.
1: Well,
0: go on.
1: How do I love thee? Let me count the ways. I love thee to the depth and breadth and height my soul can reach when feeling out of sight for the ends of being an ideal grace. I love thee to the level of every day's most quiet need by sun and candlelight. I love thee freely as men strive for right. I love thee purely as they turn from praise. I love thee with the passion put to use in my old griefs and with my childhood's faith. I love thee with a love I seem to lose with my lost saints. I love thee with the breath, smiles, tears of all my life. And if God choose, I shall but love thee better after death.
0: Oh, isn't that wonderful?
1: Yes, it is. Who wrote it?
0: Elizabeth Browning. She must have been lovely.
1: Yes.
0: Look, Sam.
1: What is it?
0: There's smoke coming from under the door.
1: What?
0: Sam.
1: Here, put your robe on.
0: Oh, Sam.
1: Hurry, Clara. Here, I'll help you. Here, put your robe on. I'll open the door. The stairs are on fire. Clara.
0: No. Here. No, Sam, you can't carry me. Sam, it's four flights down.
1: Yes, I can. Now, don't struggle, Clara. Here, put this over your head.
0: Sam, Sam, let me stay here.
2: What?
0: Don't you see? It's better this way. Let me stay here.
2: Are you mad? Here, put your arm around my neck.
0: You can't carry me,
2: yes,
0: Sam.
2: I can. Hold on to me.
0: Don't you understand, darling? I want to stay here. I'll always be helpless like this.
2: Clara.
0: If I stay, you'll be free. You'll have a chance to be something.
2: You're coming with me.
0: No, Sam.
2: We'll go down the stairs.
0: Sam, let me stay.
2: Do you think I'm a murderer?
0: It wouldn't be murder, Sam. No one would know. I'm giving you a chance for a new life. Take it.
2: No!
0: We'll never get down those stairs together, Sam. Sam, if you go alone...
2: Hold this over your head. Do you understand?
0: Bye, Sam.
2: Clara, stop struggling. Clara! Stop! Clara!

0: She did that, Casey. She did that for me. She deliberately broke away from me and threw herself into the fire.
1: Gee. What about you?
0: Oh, they were able to get me out all right. But she...
1: Oh, gee, that was bad, little fella.
0: Then you do believe me. You do believe that it wasn't my fault.
1: Well, sure. She wanted to die, didn't she?
0: Yes.
1: I think about such things, too.
0: If you believe me, then untie me. Let me go.
1: I can't. Jake would be mad. He's my boss.
0: No, he'll never know.
1: It's funny, ain't it, huh? The way she died, and now you're going to drown?
0: No! Untie me, Casey. Don't you understand? Jake wants me to die because he thinks I left his sister to burn to death. But you know the truth now. You can save me.
1: Well, it wasn't your fault.
0: No! Untie me.
1: When I got my orders, I can't go back on them.
0: But this is really murder, Casey. Do you understand that?
1: No, little fella. I'm only doing what I'm told. I gotta keep my job, don't I?
0: They'll find out, Casey. And you'll be punished.
1: Jake told me not to worry. He'd take care of me.
0: Let me go to Jake. Let me tell him my story. You can do that for me, can't you?
1: No. Jake don't want to talk to you.
0: Casey, be reasonable.
1: Hey, if you keep yelling like that, I'm going to have to hit you.
0: You idiot! Don't you understand? You're blind, stupid!
1: What did you call me, little fella?
0: Oh, I didn't mean it, Casey. I didn't mean it.
1: I don't like what you called me. I heard that one before. I thought you were my friend.
0: I am your friend. Untie me.
1: I gotta be going. I done everything just like Jake told me, and now I gotta be going.
0: Casey!
1: So long, Sam.
0: Casey! Casey, don't! Oh, Casey!

0: So I walked off, Jake, just like you told me. Well, where's my $50? Hey, boss, can I have my...
1: Your $50. Do you know what you've done?
0: What did I do? I just did like you told me.
1: You murdered an innocent man. Why?
0: Because you told me to.
1: After he told you what happened to my sister, didn't you realize he was innocent?
0: I did just like you told me. Oh, don't be sore, Jake.
1: Oh, you idiot. You stupid, stupid idiot.
0: What did you call me?
1: Oh, don't pull any of that with me. Stay where you are.
0: You called me that name, too. I don't like that.
1: Casey. Casey, remember, I'm your boss.
0: I thought you was my friend, too.
1: Casey!
0: Oh, don't pull a gun on me, boss.
1: Stay where you are. Stay where you are. No. You got... No. Casey.
2: That's right, Jake. My name's Casey. It's not what you said.
0: Jake. Jake. Oh, no, I ain't got no boss. No, I ain't got no boss.

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0: Sheldon Leonard is currently appearing in the Frank Capra production, It's a Wonderful Life. Elliot Reed appeared through the courtesy of Paramount Pictures, producers of To Each His Own. Next Thursday, same time, Roma Wines will bring you Mr. Michael O'Shea as star of Suspense, radio's outstanding theater of thrills.
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1: And now, Autolite presents Dana Andrews in a tale well calculated to keep you in suspense.
2: They'll never know how it happened. No one will ever know. I knew I was going to have to kill him almost from the first. That's how I am. That's what my blood is. I couldn't change it even if I tried. We were on a circus train, the three of us in the trapeze act, going from Tulsa to St. Louis. Fran had asked me to come and sit with her, that she had something to tell me. When I went over, she was staring out the window into the night. And the dim train lights made her features kind of soft and blurred. And I stood watching her, getting all choked up like I always did, wanting to freeze this picture of her in my brain with all the other pictures. Then she saw my reflection on the window glass and she turned.
3: Oh, Joe.
2: Hi.
3: Well, sit down, Joe.
2: Sure. What's the secret?
3: Joe, I can't keep it inside me a second longer. If I do, I'll bust.
2: Hmm?
3: Tommy and me been talking about getting married.
4: Hiya, kid.
2: Huh?
4: Oh. Well, honey, did you tell him?
2: Yeah, she told me. Congratulations.
4: That's all? Just congratulations?
3: Well, you know Joe's a man of few words.
4: So what do you think, Joy Boy? At least we'll be able to keep her in the act now, huh?
2: Yeah.
3: That's probably the only reason he's marrying me.
4: Well, the way I figured, it had to be one of us. Joe, you're my pal. I couldn't let it happen to you.
3: Well.
2: And then Tommy threw his arm across my shoulder. I felt every nerve in my body tighten up, like somebody was turning a screw. And I thought, so this is how your life goes smash. Rattling through the night on a dinky train with a circus fat lady sitting across the aisle munching chocolates. I didn't know what I was going to do. Not then. At first, I tried to go on just like before. When we got to St. Louis, Tommy and me shared a room in a theatrical hotel like always. And the three of us went on through our routines on the high trapeze, like always. Yeah, that part was the same. That part was as natural as breathing. But the other things, like the looks they gave each other, the long walks together. Nothing worked for me. Drinking myself blind, taking out a different girl in the show every night of the week. Nothing worked. I still woke up in the middle of the night, shivering, my heart pounding and crying her name. Fran! Fran! Fran!
5: Joe, what's wrong?
2: Huh? Oh. Nothing's wrong.
5: You were yelling in your sleep.
2: I'm okay.
5: You sure?
2: Yeah, I'm okay.
5: What are you getting dressed for? It's the middle of the night.
2: I'm going for a walk.
5: But, Joe...
2: Look, I want to go for a walk, so I'm going for a walk.
5: Joe, Fran and I were noticing you.
2: Noticing what?
5: You've been going at this nightlife pretty hot and heavy lately. For a fellow who works on a trapeze 60 feet up and without a net, ladies and gentlemen. Well, that's not so good, Joe.
2: What's the matter? You afraid someday I won't catch you, Tommy?
5: Look... Why don't you take it a little easier, kid? It's all right to have a good time.
2: Good time? So that's what I'm having. What do you know?
5: Joe.
2: walked the dark, empty streets for hours. I didn't know where I went or why. Why did it have to be him and Fran, over and over again? Why did it have to be him and not me? And then it was like coming out of a sleep almost. I realized that for a long time I'd been looking through the lighted window of an all-night pawn shop, looking at a gun. At first, I started walking away fast. Then I turned back and went into the shop.
6: Yes, sir. What can I do for you?
2: Now, that revolver in the window there, the black one next to the binoculars.
6: Oh, yes, that's a beauty, ain't it?
2: Yeah, I want it.
6: Good enough. Can't go wrong on that one. You got your permit, of course.
2: No, I was just passing through town. I didn't have time to get one.
6: Well, I'm sorry, mister, but I can't help you.
2: I've got $100 bill that says you can.
6: You've just bought yourself a gun.
2: It was after 3 a.m. when I got back to the hotel. The gun was in my topcoat pocket. As I walked through the lobby, the circus fat lady was sitting on the big sofa, counting the faces that went through the revolving door. She stopped me as I went past her.
7: Turning in, Joe?
2: Yeah.
7: Lucky you can sleep. Wish I could sleep.
2: I started for the elevator, and then it hit me. How dumb can a guy be, walking into the lobby like that, being seen going up to the room? Is that all you want, Joe? That he should be dead, no matter what happened to you? Don't you want Fran? Don't you want to live? I turned back and started out again. No, Patsy, I guess I won't go upstairs after all.
7: Oh?
2: Nothing to do till tomorrow afternoon, anyhow. Maybe I'll take in an all-night show.
7: I haven't seen a show since I was a little girl. Can't fit in the seat.
2: I went around to the back of the hotel. Tommy and me roomed 3 stories up next to the rusty fire escape. It was so quiet there, I could hear the pounding inside my head. The first rung of the fire escape was a good 10 feet off the ground. I jumped for it and pulled it down. It made enough noise to wake up half the building. I scrambled up into the shadows. I expected the lights to start going on in every window. But nothing happened. So I started up the fire escape. I started up for Tommy. I reached the landing. The room was dark. The window was closed. I tried raising it, but it was locked. Why did everything have to go bad for me? Oh, wait a minute. He never locked the window before. Why did he lock it now? What was he afraid of? How could he know what was inside me? Well, suddenly I had to do something, so I smashed the window with my fist. I didn't care. Let him know it was me. Let him know what was coming. I reached in, unlocked the window, went over the sill. I took the gun out of my pocket. I could feel the blood running warm down my arm. And then I saw that he was gone. The room was empty. I sat down on the bed. I felt weak in my knees. I sat there a long time, numb. Then I heard a key in the door. It was him. He'd come back. I put the gun back in my pocket. I held it there. When the door swung open, I saw him, framed in the light from the hall. And I thought, now, do it now.
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0: You know this spell of freezing weather that drifted over sunny California by mistake last week?
8: Oh, I'll see.
0: Well, by Cornelius, I haven't had so much fun since my Autolite Stay Full battery last needed water, and that's a mighty long time ago.
8: You mean you enjoyed the cold, Arnold?
0: You bet. Listen, I was purring along up in the mountains in my Autolite-equipped car, you see, when I spied a stricken stranger stuck in the snow. He had on a raccoon coat and a coonskin cap, and he was looking under the hood of his car, muttering, "Water, water everywhere, and not a drop in my battery." "Friend," I said to this shivering shambles, "if you had an Autolite stay-full battery in that thirst-starved convertible, you'd be singing 'How Deep Is the Ocean' instead of 'How Dry I Am.'" "What do you mean?" asks he. So, of course, I told this chap that Autolite Stay Full batteries have an extra large liquid reserve. Autolite stay full batteries, I said. Need water only 3 times a year in normal driving. You get that, pal? Only 3 times a year. And then I explained that thanks to extra plates and special fiberglass insulation, Autolite stay full batteries have extra power and extra long life, too.
8: But, Harlow, did you get the poor fellow unstuck?
0: Sure did. I just happened to have an extra Autolite stay full battery in my trunk. So I lent it to him until he could get one of his own at his nearest Autolite dealer's. I'll sure switch to Autolite, he said as he zoomed off. And I answered, you're right with Autolite.
8: Right, Harlow. But right now, suspense.
1: And now, Autolite brings back to a Hollywood soundstage Mr. Dana Andrews as Joe in a tale well calculated to keep you in suspense.
2: I held the gun in my pocket. The door swung open and I saw him framed in the light from the hall. And I thought, now, do it now.
5: When'd you come back, Joe?
2: A while ago.
5: Where's that light switch?
2: Don't turn the lights on, Tommy.
5: What's the matter with you?
2: I said...
5: What do you got against light? How can you just sit there in the dark? You know, Fran and I wonder what happened to you. We were out looking for you.
2: I held tight to the gun in my pocket. I followed him with it as he moved around the room, stopping at the dresser to comb his hair, whistling because he was getting Fran and it was such a good feeling. And all I had to do was just squeeze the trigger...
5: Come on in.
3: Say, honey, Fatsy tells me that you... Oh, you got back, Joe.
2: Yeah.
3: Yeah, what did you do to yourself? Look at that arm, Tommy. His arm, it's bleeding.
5: I didn't notice that.
3: Joe, you take your coat off. I'll get some towels and mercurochrome from the bathroom.
5: What'd you do, get yourself in a brawl?
2: No, not exactly.
3: Tommy, where's the mercurochrome? Hurry up.
5: Oh, I'll show you where it is.
3: Get your coat off, Joey.
2: Yeah. I hurried to the dresser, dug the gun out of my pocket and put it in the drawer. Fran came back with an armful of stuff. Her fingers started to probe my arm while she was rolling up my sleeve.
3: Look what this guy did to himself. Joey, you big silly kid, you. What are you fighting for? Tommy, get enough...
5: Hey, what happened to this window?
2: Well, that's how I cut myself just now. I thought it was stuck. You know me, long on muscles and short on brains.
3: Oh, it's all right. Just a little cut. Our boy's going to be all right, Tommy.

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4: So I went walking the streets again, burning inside like a guy with 105 fever, still smelling the perfume in her hair, still hearing her voice in my head. It was after 4 in the morning when I got back to the hotel. Nobody in the lobby. Nobody but the room clerk, taking a snooze at the desk. This time, Tommy was in bed, asleep. I sat on the edge of the bed for a long time, listening to his breathing. Then I went to the drawer and got the gun. I laid it aside for a moment, and I scattered the stuff on the drawer like a burglar would. He was looking for something. Then I went over to where his pants were hanging on a chair. I guess I got a little excited. As I grabbed for the pants, the chair fell over. I waited, my heart hammering away like it was trying to break loose. But he didn't wake up. I found his wallet and his pants. Then his watch on the nightstand. Then I went over to the broken window, looked down. It was dark. Not a sound. Tomorrow, all the cops in the city would be looking for the burglar who came up the fire escape and killed his victim when caught in the act. I went back to the dresser for the gun. I went over to the bed. I wouldn't let him take her away from me. Simple as that. I raised the gun barrel level with his head. My finger curled around the trigger. I felt a tiny nerve start throbbing in my wrist. I squeezed the trigger. What is this?
5: Are you Joe?
4: Yeah, yeah.
5: Go to bed, Joe.
4: Okay. When Tommy had gone back to sleep, I broke open the gun. It was empty. But it had been loaded before. They must have found the gun after I left. But why had they taken the bullets? I didn't understand. How could they know anything? All of a sudden, I was afraid. I put the wallet and the wristwatch back. I put the gun back in the drawer. What was I going to do? I flopped down on the bed and tried to think. But somewhere along the line, I fell asleep. I slept until almost noon. When I woke up, Tommy was gone. I dressed and went down the hall to Fran's room. She was gone. At the desk, I didn't know what had happened to them. I went down to the armory where we were playing. They went around there. It was getting close to the matinee. I went to the dressing room. No sign of either of them. Then, just a few minutes before we were to go on, the door burst open and they were standing there.
6: We thought we weren't going to make it.
7: That's no kidding.
4: Where were you?
7: Just feast your eyes on the little gold object, third finger, left hand, sometimes called a wedding ring.
6: Well, aren't you at least going to say bon voyage, weren't it?
4: Sure. Best of everything. Fran left to change into her costume, and Tommy started getting ready. Happy as a lark. And I felt the hate choking me till I couldn't breathe. Burning in me like fire. Then I realized something that sent the cold shivers through me. If I went up on that trapeze today, and if his life depended upon my catching him, he would die. It made me sick thinking about it. Everybody's got to have some kind of belief. I grew up different, not like most people. The only belief I had was the act. I had to keep the act clean. I couldn't let it happen that way. But it would happen. If I went up there, it would happen.
8: 3 minutes.
6: Okay. Well, we better be getting out of here, Joey, huh? Well, Joe, come on.
4: They're not going.
6: What are you talking about?
4: They're not going on. Can't you understand English?
6: But, Joey,
4: I'm not going on.

0: bring anything with me, and time was running out. He left, and I thought what I'd better do is just pack and leave and never see either of them again. Then, just beyond the door, I heard him whispering to somebody. I knew what it was. He was putting her to work on me. I didn't want to see her. I went to close the door, but she was already standing there, her hand on the doorknob. But it was the wrong hand. It was the hand with the ring on it. His ring.
1: Is it something to do with the act, Joe?
0: No, nothing with the act.
1: Well, then...
0: Don't ask me to go out there, Fran.
1: You know we can't go on without
0: you.
1: Well,
0: do what you can. Fake those triple plays. Look pretty and swing hard. Just don't ask me to go out there.
1: Joey, what's wrong with you lately?
0: Look, don't...
1: I'm worried about you. You've been acting so funny the last week or so. What were you doing with a gun, Joey?
0: I...
1: We found it in your dresser last night. It scared me to death. I made Tommy take the bullets out.
0: I just bought it for protection, that's all.
1: Protection from what? Joe, you've been so moody, so melancholy. I'm so afraid you might hurt yourself.
0: You think that's why I bought the gun, to hurt myself?
1: Gosh, I hope not. I could... That's our cue. Come on, Joe.
0: She moved up close to me. Her hand touched the side of my face. Soft and warm.
1: We'll be waiting for you. We won't go on without you.
0: She left. I didn't know what to feel. Inside me, some of the hate was unwinding. I didn't want to hate him. I began thinking maybe I could get by today after all. And after today, I'd just beat it and never see him again. I began thinking how lucky it was that everything had gone wrong last night. I started for the door. And then I saw the two of them behind some props, kissing each other while they were waiting for me. I'd never seen him kissing her before. I felt cold and empty. I went back into the dressing room. On the table was the tube of Vaseline I used to hold my hair in place. I stuck the tube into the waistband of my trunks. I didn't worry anymore about hurting the act.

0: The act went off like clockwork. It always did. It was such second nature to us by now. The precision climb up the ladders to the two little takeoff platforms, me on one side of the ring, the two of them on the other. I felt good, like I always felt up here. I knew what was going to happen, but I wasn't fighting it anymore. When it came, that's all. And then it was time. All the easy stuff was over. We were ready for our big specialty, Tommy's triple somersault.
1: Ladies and gentlemen, your kind attention, please. It is once again my privilege to present the most breathtaking trapeze stunt in all the world.
0: I was already on the lower trapeze, lolling on the crossbar. It was Tommy's stunt, so no one noticed me. I reached up into the waistband of my trunks and flicked the cap off the tube of grease. I pinched the tube, and a coil of Vaseline spurted into my palm. I greased my wrists until they were as slippery as a pair of eels. That was where he was going to hang on to. Where he was going to try to hang on.
1: The great Joseph. The slightest miss will mean instant death.
0: Tommy signaled that he was ready. I was ready, too. I turned lazily on the bar until my head hung down. I was dangling by my legs, flexing my arm, my eyes running over the row upon row of tiny upturned faces. It was a matter of seconds now. 5,000 pairs of eyes watching. 5,000 hearts starting to speed up. Even the peanut and popcorn boys had stopped. Just the roll of the drums building up. Louder and louder. Without looking, I knew Fran was putting on Tommy's blindfold. In another second, I'd swing around and face them and begin the count. I began turning. What happened? I turned quickly. Fran was alone on the platform. For a split second, I couldn't figure it out. And then I saw Tommy falling through the air. He grabbed at a guy wire as he passed and he held on. He slid down the wire, spiraling down in a sickening, crazy corkscrew, down all the way to the bottom, but never letting go. He landed in a huddle at the bottom, but then he picked himself up. So he was all right, nothing broken. Except the way he held his hand, you could tell it was as raw as if he'd cut it open with a knife. I swung around and looked up at Fran. She caught my eye and formed the words, "My fault," with her lips, and then, "Sorry." Then she had made him slip. She had kept him from swinging out on that trapeze. But why? I swung back. All of a sudden, I wanted to get down. I wanted to get away. But while my back was turned to her, she must have passed along the signal because suddenly I heard...
1: Ladies and gentlemen, this unforeseen accident will not in any way change our spectacular triple somersault. The event will continue with the great Thomas's understudy, the lovely Frances.
0: I guess at first I was just too shocked to think. This was something I'd never figured on. Sure, she'd done the trick before, but then there was a split second in which she signaled me to drop my head and begin the count. And then before I could get my own desperate signal back to her to stop, not to go ahead, the black mask had dropped over her eyes and I was cut off from her.
2: Fran, don't do it! Don't do it!
0: But the drums had already begun that thunder. My voice couldn't reach her now. She'd swung the empty trapezes out into space. I counted the gun. One, as she let go. Two, as the trapeze made its arc. Three, as it returned. Twice more, the empty trapeze would swing out, and then on its return, she would grab it.
2: Fran! Don't do it! Don't do it!
0: But I knew she could only hear the drums. If there were only some way to stop the drums! I heard the terrified roar of thousands of throats, and I knew it was death.

0: And who is the next of kin of the deceased?
1: Look, officer, I told you I'm only the manager of this outfit. Why don't you ask those two over near the body? They know all about it. They're part of the act.
0: I told you I'd get to them. Now, how exactly did the deceased...
1: Listen, officer, why so many questions? It wasn't murder, you know. It was just an accident. Slipped and fell off the trapeze. I guess it was the excitement of seeing Tommy take that bad spill. Why can't you just put it down as an accident and let it go at that?
0: Look, I'm only following the rules, mister. I don't tell you how to run your circus.
1: Yeah, but when you're all finished with your questions, it'll still add up to the same thing. An aerialist named Joe Crosby was accidentally killed while giving a performance. Just as simple as that. Yeah. Poor Joe himself couldn't tell you any more. Even if the dead could talk.

0: Thank you, Dana Andrews, for a splendid performance. Mr. Andrews will return in just a moment.
1: Hello.
2: Yes, Hap?
1: A question.
2: Shoot.
1: Do you ever run out of words?
2: Oh, now, Hap, be sensible. How could any guy run out of words with those sensational Autolite Stay Full batteries to talk about?
1: I got my answer.
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4: My thanks to Tony Leader for the opportunity of appearing again on Suspense. 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
0: Suspense.
2: Dana Andrews appears through the courtesy of Samuel Goldwyn, producers of Enchantment. Tonight's Suspense play was adapted by Larry Marcus from the short story by William Irish. Music was composed by Lucian Morawek and conducted by Lud Gluskin. The entire production was under the direction of Anton M. Leader. In the coming weeks, Suspense will present such stars as Fibber McGee and Molly, Charles Lawton, James Wyman, James Mason, and many others. 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

And now, tonight's presentation of radio's outstanding theater of thrills, Suspense. Tonight, Suspense brings you a repeat performance of one of the most controversial plays ever presented over your radio. It is called Zero Hour by Ray Bradbury. After the initial performance, a great number of letters were received. Some comments were highly complimentary, and an almost equal number were not. However, because so many of you did write asking to hear this provocative work of fiction again, we present it, and hope that those of you who have not heard it before will write us your opinion. So now, starring Miss Isa Ashdown, here is tonight's suspense play, Zero Hour.

0: What a game. Such excitement they hadn't known in years. Mink talked earnestly to someone near the rose bush, though no one was there. Then the two little girls, shouting, laughing at each other, such fun, such tremulous joy. Mink ran into the house all dirt and sweat. For her few years, she was loud and strong and definite. And her mother, Mrs. Morris, peeling vegetables at the sink, watched with amusement as her daughter threw into a sack old pots and tools and things which were relegated to child play.
1: Oh, my goodness, Mink, what's going on?
2: Oh, the most exciting game ever, just ever.
1: Oh?
2: It's all right, I take these things, Mom.
1: Well, just don't dent them and it's all right.
2: Thanks, Mom, we won't. Bye.
1: All right, dear. Oh, what's the name of the game, dear?
2: Invasion.
1: Invasion?
0: Invasion. And in the garden now, a serious concentration. Mink with an assortment of pots, pans, and wrenches, forks, spoons. And her friend Anna, a little younger, tongue in teeth, taking notes on a pad.
2: This, this, and this. What's it say next?
3: Wait a minute, Mink.
2: Well, hurry up.
3: 4, 9, 7, A, and B, and X.
2: 4, 9, 7, A, and B, and X.
3: A fork and a string and a hexagonal.
2: A fork and a string and a hexagonal. What do we do next, Mr. Drill?
0: And then Mink talking to the rosebush again. And to her own satisfaction, at least, receiving some kind of answer which she relayed to Anna.
2: Triangle.
3: How do you spell it?
2: Oh, any old way. Doesn't matter. Now write beam.
3: I haven't got triangle yet.
2: Well, hurry. 0 hours by 5 o'clock. We haven't got all day.
0: Then time out from invasion for lunch. Mink bolted down the soup and coincidentally crammed a sandwich into her mouth.
1: Now you slow down, Mink. Whatever's waiting will wait a few minutes longer.
2: But I can't. Drill's waiting for me.
1: Drill? Well, that's a peculiar name. Is he a new boy in the neighborhood, dear?
2: He's new, all right.
1: Well, I don't think I've ever seen him. Which one is Drill?
2: Oh, he's just around. You'll make fun. Everybody makes fun. All the kids do.
1: Well, I don't think that's very nice. Is Drill shy?
2: Well, yes, in a way. I don't know. I gotta go now, Mama, if we're gonna have the invasion.
1: Now, you finish your milk, miss. Who's invading what?
2: Martians invading Earth from up there.
1: Oh, I see. And Drill's a Martian?
2: I think so. He's had a very hard time getting here.
1: I should imagine.
2: They couldn't figure out a way to attack Earth. How to get in or something. And Drill says they have to do it by surprise. And even get help from your enemy.
1: Oh, a fifth column, huh?
2: Uh-huh. And all this time they haven't been able to figure out how to attack until one day they thought of children.
1: Well, that was bright of them.
2: And they thought of how grown-ups are so busy, they never look under rose bushes or on lawns.
1: Oh, that's where Drill is now, under the rose bush?
2: Uh-huh, with all his friends, too. And there's something about kids under 11 with imagination. It's real funny to hear Drill talk.
1: Well, it must be. You better run along out if you want to have your invasion before dark. Oh, and bath tonight. School tomorrow, you know.
2: Drill says I won't have to take any more baths.
1: Oh, he does he?
2: And we can stay up till 10 o'clock.
1: Well, your friend Mr. Drill had better mind his P's and Q's, or I'm going to call up his
2: mother. That's just it. Drill says you're dangerous because you don't believe in Martians. Just like you think Drill's a kid. Well, he's not. And they're going to let us run the world when they get in. All of us kids. And I might even be queen.
1: Well, that's nice, dear. Now run along.
2: Mom?
1: What is it, dear?
2: Mom, when the invasion comes, we'll have to get rid of you and Daddy. But I'll be sure it won't hurt very much.
1: Well, thanks. Thanks a lot.

0: Hello.
1: Hello, Mary. How are things in New York?
0: Oh, Helen, how nice. Are you in town?
1: Oh, no, I'm in Danbury. I was just thinking of you and thought I'd call.
0: Oh, it's long distance, though. You shouldn't.
1: Oh, I can afford 3 minutes. How's Henry?
0: Fine. And Bill?
1: Oh, just fine. What about Mink?
0: Oh, wonderful. Noisier than ever. Oh, she's got a new game now. It's taken the place of hopscotch. Invasion.
1: Is she playing that, too?
0: Well, yes. Are yours?
1: Same thing. Some kind of geometric jacks, I suppose. Isn't it a screen? You know, all the kids their age are playing it up here. Timmy's got a crush on some guy named Drill. I think that's what it is.
0: Oh, it must be a new password. Mink likes him, too.
1: Well, I didn't know it got to New York. Word of mouth, I suppose. You know, kids. Funniest thing, I got a letter from my sister in Boston. She says her kids are playing it, too. It's just sweeping the country.
0: Well, I wonder where they learned it.
1: Don't ask me. All I know is what Timmy told me at lunch. 0 hours at 5 o'clock.
0: When?
1: Today. That's when the invasion's going to be. Oh, these kids and their imagination.
2: And they talked a little more. Schoolgirl friends. Casual woman talk. But Mrs. Morris was thoughtful. She was thinking of other things, of adults, of children with imagination, rose bushes, dimensions. She thought of how much she had forgotten about being a child, and she wondered about Mink and all the kids who were at that moment playing invasion.
1: A kiss for Mink.
0: I will, and to Bill and the kids.
1: Thanks. Bye.
0: Goodbye.
2: An hour drowsed by. It was 3 o'clock. There was an occasional hum inside the coolness of the house as a car passed outside. The street was lined with good, green, and peaceful trees. And all across the city, in other gardens, in other places, children under 11 were excitedly playing a game, talking to rose bushes and grass lawns, trees and shrubs. Even children in apartment houses, high in the air, conferring with potted plants, cactus, and ivy. Mrs. Morris finished her housework and went to the kitchen.
0: Oh, hello, dear.
3: Hi, Mom. Can I have a glass of water?
0: Of course, I'll get it.
3: Pi r squared, 27, a over 56 to the 7th degree, x t 7.
0: What, dear?
3: Oh, nothing, Mom.
0: Oh, here you are.
3: Thanks.
0: How are things going?
3: Huh?
0: The invasion.
3: Oh, that.
0: Yes, that.
3: Almost finished. When everything's right, Drill said we should be ready on time.
0: 5 o'clock?
3: That's right. How'd you know?
0: Helen called me from Danbury. She says that Timmy's playing it, too.
3: Hey, that's keen.
0: I guess all the kids are, aren't they?
3: No, not all of them. Not guys like Jimmy Wood and Bob Wilson. They're growing up and they make fun of us. They're worse than parents. They just won't believe in Drill. They're so smart just because they're growing up. You'd think they'd know better. They were little only a couple years ago. Well, we'll get rid of them first. Drill says it's okay to kill them first.
0: Mink, I don't like that kind of talk. Do you hear me? I don't like it at all.
3: Oh,
0: now,
3: Mom.
0: I mean it. You keep on that way and there'll be no more playing. You'll have to tell Anna to go home and you'll stay inside until bedtime.
3: I'm sorry.
0: Well, I should think so.
3: Thanks for the water, Mom.
0: Mink.
3: Yes, Ma?
0: What did those numbers mean?
3: What numbers?
0: Those numbers you were saying to yourself before.
3: Oh, that. They're the things we have to do to get Drill and his friends out. That's all.
0: Look, dear. Why don't you and Anna go down to the drugstore and get some ice cream? You don't even have to use your allowance. I'll pay for it.
3: Haven't got time, Mom. Thanks.
0: Well, I'd never believe I'd hear you say that.
3: I gotta go now, Mom.
0: Oh, wait a minute. Mink, I want you to tell me the truth. What is this invasion silliness?
3: It isn't silly. It's just a game, that's all. Mom, we're just playing an invasion. Excuse me, I gotta get back now. I'll see you later.
2: It was a game called Invasion. Mrs. Morris's little girl, Mink, was playing it. So was Mink's friend, Anna, and all the other children under 11. It was called Invasion, and Zero Hour was to be at 5 o'clock. Mrs. Morris was disturbed. She wasn't sure why, but there was something... something about parents shutting ears and eyes to what was happening. And because she was disturbed, she did something she didn't usually do. She called her husband at the office.
4: Hello, dear.
0: Oh, hello, Henry. I'm sorry to bother you, but Miss Maxson said you weren't busy.
4: Oh, not too. I should be able to get home early today. Everything all right?
0: Yes.
4: You all right?
0: I'm fine.
4: Mink?
0: Oh, she's... Henry?
4: What?
0: Oh, nothing. I just wanted to talk to you for a minute. That's all.
4: Listen, are you sure you're all right?
0: Oh, yes.
4: Mink been getting on your nerves?
0: Not really.
4: Well, you tell her to behave, or when I come home, she and I are going to have a talk. As a matter of fact, she's been a little fresh lately, and I don't think it's good.
0: Well, she's playing outside. She's fine.
4: Honey, is something wrong?
0: Why, no, I told you I was just thinking about you and wanted to talk, that's all. Nothing wrong with that.
4: Not a thing.
0: You go back to your work, dear. I'll see you soon.
4: All right.
0: What time do you think you'll be home?
4: Oh, about 5, maybe a little earlier.
0: 5? Oh.
4: Hey, what? Come on, what?
0: Well, I was just thinking. Nothing really, just Mink and you and me. Goodbye, dear.
4: You are okay, aren't you?
0: Yes, I'm fine. Goodbye.
4: Goodbye.
2: Another hour passed, and it was 4:30. The day began to wane. The sun lowered in the peaceful blue sky. Shadows lengthened on the green lawn. Outside it was quiet. The two little girls more intent than ever upon their endless movement of design and pattern with the implements before them. Mrs. Morris watched from the window, and she had never known Mink to have such powers of concentration. She had turned on the radio and sat drinking a cup of coffee and turned over her thoughts.
0: Children, children, children, love and hate side by side. Sometimes children love you and hate you all in 1/2 a second. Strange children. Do they ever forget or forgive the whippings and the harsh, strict words of command? I wonder. How can you forget or forgive those over and above you? Those tall, silly dictators. Those parents.
5: Mom!
0: Oh, what is it, dear?
5: Have we got a piece of lead pipe and a hammer?
0: Well, I don't know. They might be in the garage. What do you want them for?
5: We just need them.
0: Well, if you tell me what for, dear, maybe I can...
5: Them. Thanks, Mom.
0: Is something wrong? Well, can I help?
5: Thanks, Mom. I can fix it.
0: You better get through, Mink. I want you to take your bath before your father comes home.
5: All right.
0: Now, he's coming home early. And Mink... Mink!
2: Mink had disappeared behind the shrubs, and Mrs. Morris knew it was ridiculous to make an issue of it. Besides, what was the issue? Invasion? Drill? Zero Hour? Unaccountably, a cool breeze came up. And although normally for that time of year it would have been a relief, Mrs. Morris felt a chill. She closed the window. Time passed. A curious, waiting silence came upon the street, deepening. Then from the living room, Mrs. Morris heard... Five o'clock. Zero hour. Zero hour. It had come. And now it had gone. But was the clock right? And Mrs. Morris, knowing how foolish it was, knowing it, went to the phone. and dialed.
0: Silly. It's silly.

0: When you hear the tone, the time will be exactly 4:54 and 20 seconds.
1: And Mrs. Morris knew that it wasn't as silly as she'd thought, because it wasn't 5 o'clock yet. Not 0 hour yet. Then the car drove up into the driveway.
2: Hi, mate. How's it going? Hi, Anna.
3: Hi, Daddy.
4: Bye, Mr. Morris.
2: Got a kiss for your old man?
3: Haven't got time now, Daddy.
2: Well, that's a nice thing. What are you doing?
3: We're playing Invasion.
2: Oh, swell. Your mother in the house?
3: Uh-huh.
2: Okay, be good.
3: I will. There are in a few minutes, Daddy.
2: All right, I'll be ready.
1: Mrs. Morris heard him chuckle. Then he stepped up the walk to the front door.
2: Mary?
5: I'm in the living room, dear.
2: Oh, hi. Our daughter didn't have time for a kiss. How about you?
5: A hard day?
2: No, not particularly.
5: Would you like a cocktail?
2: Oh, you read my mind.
5: Martini?
2: Perfect. Anything exciting happened today?
5: No. Oh, Helen called.
2: Oh.
5: From Danbury. I told her she was crazy, but she just felt like calling.
2: Like you calling me this afternoon. Crazy, huh? Hey, what was that all about?
5: Well, I told you. I just wanted to.
2: Mm. Hey, incidentally, what's this new game the kids are playing? Invasion. That's a nice, depressing thought. Is she all right? Come to think of it, she looked kind of funny.
5: She's all right. What's the time, Henry?
2: A couple of minutes after 5. Why?
5: No, the clock's wrong. By your watch.
2: Yeah. Oh, I've got 2 minutes, too. I'm probably slow. You got something on the stove?
5: No, I just wondered.
2: Honey. Hey. Look at me. What's the matter?
5: Nothing, really.
2: Now,
5: no, really.
2: Mink's been up to something.
5: No, of course
2: then
5: not.
2: What?
5: I guess I'm a little tired, upset, that's all.
2: You want to go out for dinner?
5: Oh, no, I've got a steak here.
2: I'll tell you what, I'll barbecue it. How'll that be?
5: Oh, fine. What was that?
2: What?
5: Well, I thought I heard something.
2: Well, I didn't.
5: I must have been imagining it.
2: Hey, you are jumpy. Why don't you have a drink? It'll do you good.
5: No, I don't want one. What's the time?
2: Mary, what is this? Now, I mean it. Something's wrong, and I want to know.
5: Oh, it's silly. It's so silly. I'm on edge, that's all.
2: Mary.
5: I am.
2: I don't like this. That kid's done something, hasn't she? I'm going to get her in.
5: No, Henry, please, don't. She hasn't. It's nothing at all. I just...
2: What's that?
5: I don't know.
2: Those kids haven't got anything dangerous out there, have they? I noticed a lot of junk lying around.
5: I thought it was a game. She wouldn't have done it herself. They made her do it.
2: What the devil?
5: Well, maybe you better go out and tell them to stop playing now. It's after 5. You tell Mink to put off the invasion until tomorrow. Tell her!
2: It is coming from outside. What are they up to? I'd better take a look. Mink! Mink! Good Lord! Bombs! Bombs! They're bombing!
5: No! It's upstairs. I know it is. In the attic. That's where it is.
2: Mary! Mary, it is not up there! Mary!
6: He ran after her, confused, not a little frightened. She seemed to know something.
5: In the attic. That's where it is.
6: Her mind had worked that quickly. Any excuse to get him away from the outside, to get him upstairs to the attic in time. And outside, there were more explosions, and they could hear the children screaming with delight.
2: It is not in the attic. It's outside. Mink's out there. What's the matter with you?
5: No. I'll show you. Hurry. Get inside quick. Now we're safe until tonight.
2: Are you crazy? Why did you throw that key away?
5: Oh, maybe we can sneak out later. Maybe we can escape.
2: For heaven's sake, the kid's out there. Do you want her to get killed?
5: Oh, you don't know. You don't. We've got to stay here. We've got to. It's horrible. We've got to. You've got to stay here with me.
2: At this point, I don't know how the devil I can get out. Where's that light?
5: Oh, be quiet. Please be quiet. They'll hear us. They'll find us. Oh, Henry, please.
2: Well, who's going to answer the telephone? There's that noise again. Oh. It's in this house.
4: Mary, what is this? Mary, what's happening? You know, now answer me. Stop it, Mary, stop it. Somebody's downstairs. Who's down there? Who?
7: Oh, no. Oh, hush. Please, please be quiet. They might go away. Please.
1: And between his wife's terror and the electric humming from below, Mr. Morris felt a great fear. They trembled together in silence in the attic. Mr. and Mrs. Morris, parents of the little girl. Then they heard steps coming up the stairs. And a voice.
3: Mommy! Daddy! Where are you?
1: And a queer, cold light became visible under the door crack. The strange odor and the alien sound of eagerness in Mink's voice was almost more than they could bear. Each wanted to scream.
3: Mommy! Daddy!
1: And another sound. And the attic lock melted. Mink. Mink, with bright little eyes and tousled hair, peered inside. And behind her, tall, wavering blue shadows, frightful shadows.

Suspense, in which Miss Eza Ashdown starred in tonight's presentation of Zero Hour. Next week, Suspense will bring you the story of a bomb and the man who carried it to its ultimate destination. We call it the Lunch Kit. 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Suspense is produced and directed by Anthony Ellis. Tonight's script was written by Ray Bradbury and adapted by Mr. Ellis. The music was composed by Leith Stevens and Lucian Morowick and conducted by Wilbur Hatch. Featured in the cast were Parley Bear, Paula Winslow, Eve McVeigh, John Daner, and Beverly Hanley. Sound patterns were by Bill James and Ray Kemper. This is the CBS Radio Network.

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0: 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Robert Young stars as Captain Finley, Robert Mitchum is Keeley, Robert Ryan is Monty, Sam Levine is Samuels, and Marlo Dwyer is Ginny. With these performances and with Crossfire, we again hope to keep you in...
1: Suspense!

0: My name is Finley, Captain of Detectives, Homicide, Washington, D.C. I was the cop on the case. The call came in at 9:45, a girl. I told her to stay there, and we went up. It was an apartment on E Street, the third floor, number 307. The girl was still there and let us in. The place didn't look too bad, considering. There was a chair knocked over and a lamp, and a little liquor slopped around, but aside from that, not bad. Except there was a man lying in the middle of the floor. A man named Joseph Samuels, and he was dead. Beaten to death. No. Take it easy, Miss Lewis.
1: I'm all right.
0: Was Samuels drunk when you left him in this bar, Miss Lewis?
1: No.
0: Had he been drinking?
1: Yes, but he was all right.
0: What was he arguing with the soldier about?
1: Oh, they weren't arguing. They were just talking. I sent Sammy over to talk to the soldier myself. The kid seemed so upset about something.
2: Here's a man's wallet, Captain. Found it behind the cushions on the sofa.
0: Well, let's have it. Corporal Arthur Mitchell. What rank was the soldier, Miss Lewis?
1: Oh, I didn't notice. I left them.
0: Where did you go?
1: I went up to my room. It was the bar in my hotel.
0: Mm-hmm.
1: I had a change, so I told Sammy I'd meet him here in his apartment. We had a date for dinner. I rested a while, and then I fell asleep. When I woke up, I phoned the apartment to say I'd be a little late, but there wasn't any answer. I came over as soon as I could find a cab. Then I called you. Do I have to stay here any longer?
0: No, I'll get somebody to drive you home. O'Hara.
2: Yes?
0: Take Miss Lewis home and check in the bar at her hotel.
2: Will do. Come on, Miss Lewis.
0: Wait a minute. Take this wallet to the provost marshal's office and see if they can locate this man.
2: Sure. Well, what do you want?
3: Oh, I'm sorry. I must have the wrong place.
0: What place are you looking for?
3: Well, I thought it was this apartment. I was looking for a buddy of mine. You're cops?
0: Yeah, we're cops.
3: Well, has something happened?
0: Tell us about your buddy.
3: Yes, sir. Well, we was here. He left before we did. He wasn't feeling good. He said he'd be right back.
0: Who was we?
3: Me and another buddy of mine.
0: Who did you come here with?
3: With these two buddies of mine and this fellow.
0: What fellow?
3: This fellow we met in a bar.
0: And Miss Lewis?
1: Yes.
0: Soldier, do you recognize this young lady? Come on, did you see this young lady in the bar?
3: Yes, sir.
0: Miss Lewis, is this the man who was with Samuels when you left?
1: No, it was another.
3: What's it all about?
0: Come in, soldier, and give a look.
3: Jeez, that's tough.
0: Yeah, isn't it? Somebody killed him. Could you identify him? Same fellow you met in the bar?
3: Yeah, that's him.
0: What's your name?
3: Montgomery, sir.
0: Were you drunk tonight?
3: Well, I had a couple, but I can handle that.
0: I see. How long have you been out of the service?
3: 2 weeks, about.
0: Live here?
3: No, sir.
0: What are you doing in Washington?
3: I just came back to see some of my buddies.
0: Where are you staying?
3: At the Stewart Hotel. That's where I used to be stationed. I'm sponging a free bunk from one of my buddies.
0: What's your buddy's name, this one who was sick, the one who was coming back?
3: Mitchell. Mitch, we call him.
0: O'Hara, hand me that wallet.
2: Here you are, sir.
0: Corporal Arthur Mitchell.
3: Yeah, that's him.
0: Ever see this wallet, soldier?
3: Where did you find it?
0: In the sofa.
3: It must have dropped out of his pocket, but believe me, Mitch couldn't.
0: What's his outfit?
3: Same as mine was.
0: What were you in?
3: Signal Corps Detachment. Stewart Hotel.
0: Mm-hmm. Well, Harold, let's clean it up. Get the coroner up here and give me a full report.
2: Okay, boss.
0: Let's go, Montgomery.
3: Sure, but where are we going?
0: To headquarters. See what I mean? Routine, just routine. I put a man on to finding this Mitchell, the one who belonged to the wallet, and I talked some more to Montgomery. Nothing. The cooperative type, but nothing. Pretty soon, my man came back. He couldn't find Mitchell, but he had his roommate, a guy named Keeley, the uncooperative type.
2: There he is, Captain.
0: Oh, thanks. You Keeley, Sergeant Keeley?
4: Yeah, I'm Keeley.
0: I'm sorry to break up your Saturday night game, Sergeant.
4: You want to see me about something, Captain?
0: Yes, I want to see you about Mitchell.
4: What about Mitchell?
0: About Mitchell killing a guy.
4: Killing a guy?
0: You know Mitchell, don't you?
4: Yeah, but who's he supposed to have killed?
2: Sit down, Sergeant. We'll Thanks. Talk about it. When did you see Mitchell last?
4: This afternoon, 2 o'clock.
2: Where was he going?
4: Crawling.
2: Where?
4: Nowhere. Soldiers don't have anywhere to go unless you tell them where to go. When they're off duty, they go crawling. Or they go crazy.
2: What did you do before you got in the Army?
4: What's that got to do with it?
2: It might help me understand your answers.
4: I worked on newspapers.
2: Oh. What sort of a job are you doing now?
4: Ink job. Purple ink. Instead of the Purple Heart, we get purple ink.
2: Mitchell, too?
4: He's an artist. He used to do cows eating grass. He's branched out now. He does signs. Keep this washroom clean. If you think he killed anybody, you're crazy.
2: Why?
4: He's not the type.
2: Everybody's the type.
4: He couldn't kill anybody.
2: Could you?
4: I have.
2: Where?
4: Where you get medals for it.
2: I see. This Mitchell boy couldn't do that either?
4: No.
2: Tell me about this afternoon when Mitchell left.
4: There isn't anything to tell. He left.
2: What did you talk to Mrs. Mitchell about?
4: Why, I just...
2: Yeah, here it is.
4: Here, what is?
2: According to the hotel charge slip, you called Chicago at 2:30 and talked to Mrs. Mitchell. His mother?
4: His wife. It was personal. It wouldn't interest you.
2: What did you call Mrs. Mitchell about?
4: She called me first last week. She was worried about him. He hadn't written.
2: Why?
4: I don't know.
2: Then guess.
4: He's homesick. His wife's sick. I don't know. Anyway, he's got snakes. He's been nuts, but not nuts enough to kill anybody.
2: How was he this afternoon?
4: Oh, he was trying to act like a soldier. I think he went out to look for a girl. What's your name, anyway?
2: Finley.
4: Look, Finley, this sort of life doesn't bother some soldiers. I haven't seen my wife for 2 years. When I do, maybe we'll pick right up again. Maybe we won't. But I don't worry about it now. Mitchell's not like that. He's not tough. He needs his wife. I called her this afternoon and told her to hop a plane and come cheer him up. Here's her wire. She's on her way. She'll be here tonight.
2: That's good.
4: Still don't know what this is all about. Why'd you pick me up?
2: You're Mitchell's closest friend, aren't you?
4: I don't advertise it.
2: No, Mitchell's other friend told us about you.
4: His other friend? Who's that?
5: Hello?
2: O'Hara, let's have Montgomery back.
5: Right away.
4: Where does Montgomery come in?
2: He was with Mitchell and a boy named Floyd Bowers this afternoon in a bar. They met a Mr. Samuels there and went up to his apartment. Mitchell left first, but he told Montgomery he'd be back. We were looking at Samuel's body when Montgomery came back looking for Mitchell.
4: You're taking Monty's word for all this?
2: Not entirely. Did you ever see this?
4: That's Mitch's wallet. How'd you get it?
2: We found it in Samuel's apartment, down behind the sofa cushions.
4: Where's Bowers? Did you ask Monty?
2: Ask him yourself.
3: Hiya, Keeley. Did you hear all this they're trying to pin on Mitch?
4: Part of it.
3: Well, this is serious, sir. Crucifying the kid. You know Mitch, he won't have a chance.
2: What do you mean by that?
3: Well, Captain, I just mean that Mitchell's not the kind of guy who knows the scoop on things like this. He's an artist. He's sensitive.
2: And you know all about things like this?
3: Well, sure, like I told you. I've been a cop myself in St. Louis. 4 years in the jungle on the east side, I know the score.
2: Well, then you can understand my problem, why I need your help.
3: I'm not helping anybody stick my pal in trouble.
2: I'm not asking you to. I'm just asking for facts. How did all this get started in the bar with Samuels?
3: Like always. Bunch of people in a bar. Something happens, and first thing you know, you're talking to somebody.
2: What happened?
3: Leroy knocked a drink all over this... what'd you say her name was? This Miss Lewis.
2: You didn't tell me about Leroy.
3: Oh, he's just a dumb hillbilly. He's a friend of Floyd's. He came in with Floyd, but he didn't stay long.
2: Go on. Tell me about it.
3: Well, like I said, we was talking, me and Floyd and Mitch. Only Mitch was getting high and clamming up.
2: I was worried about Mitch.
3: What's eating you, Mitch?
6: Nothing's eating me.
7: Come on, man, let's go.
3: Sit still, Floyd. You don't get to meet people going in and out of one bar after another. Hey, look out, Leroy, that tray.
1: Oh, my dress.
8: I'm sorry, lady, I didn't mean to spill...
3: You silly hillbilly, why don't you watch what you're doing?
2: That's all right, it was an accident.
3: A lady with you?
2: Yeah.
3: I'm sure sorry about my buddy.
2: Oh, that's all right. Here, honey, here's a napkin.
3: Waiter, give me that towel. Here, miss,
1: Thanks.
3: You'll have to forgive Leroy here. Leroy's from Tennessee. He just started wearing shoes. Apologize to the lady, Leroy.
8: I said I'm sorry.
2: It was just an accident, soldier.
3: Leroy's all right, he's just dumb. We won the war with him by not letting him go across. The Krauts had caught him and...
7: Hey, Leroy, where you going?
8: I'll see you, Floyd.
3: Well, now, look there. I hurt Leroy's feelings.
1: I'd better change. I'll meet you up at your place, Sammy.
5: Sure, sure. Take your time. Hey, soldier.
6: Yeah?
5: Buy you a drink?
6: Sure, why not?
5: Over here and sit down.
3: Well, Captain, this Samuels and Mitch went off to the other end of the bar, and me and Floyd was just sitting there talking. I don't know how long.
2: This Floyd can really talk when he gets started.
7: Man, what I couldn't do with $1,000.
3: What would you do with $1,000?
7: I, man, with $1,000, I'd go to Mexico. I'd fish and live on the beach and eat and just
3: Mexico.
7: Live on that beach.
3: I've been to Mexico. Them guys down there would have your $1,000 before you was there a week.
7: Yeah, not my $1,000 they wouldn't. I'd steal me an air-cooled machine gun and
3: hey,
7: I'd just...
3: Hey, Floyd, look, they're leaving.
7: Who?
3: Mitch and his pal. Come on, let's go.
7: Oh, why do we have to go?
3: The Jew boy is setting up the drink someplace.
7: Who?
3: The Jew boy. The Jew boy. Well, Captain, we followed them to Sammy's place and just walked in. We all had a couple of drinks. Next thing I knew, Mitch was getting a little green, and pretty soon he left. Floyd was getting kind of stinko, too. So after a while, I got him out of there and started walking him back to the Stewart Hotel. But then I got worried about Mitch. So I put Floyd in a cab and went back to look some more for Mitch. And that's when I met you, Captain.
9: And you came up to Samuel's apartment even though you saw the police cars outside?
3: Well, how'd I know they had anything to do with Samuel's? You're just a bunch of hick cops down here anyway. You'll never pin anything on Mitch. Not in 100 years. Oh, I'm sorry. I'm just worried sick about Mitch.
9: Did you have any sort of an argument with Samuels?
3: Well, what was there to argue about? Well, what was there to argue about? Liquor was good. Everything was okay.
9: Had you ever seen him before?
3: No, I told you. I just met him in the bar. I never seen him before.
9: You're sure?
3: Sure, I'm sure. Of course, I've seen a lot of guys like him.
9: Meaning what?
3: You know. Guys that played it safe during the war. Scrounged around keeping themselves in civvies. They got swell apartments, swell dames. You know the kind.
9: No, I'm not sure that I do. Just what kind?
3: You know. Some of them are named Samuels. Some of them got funnier names.
9: You'll be at the Stewart?
3: Sure, I got nowhere else to go. I'm just sponging a bunk from one of the boys. You coming, Keeley?
9: There are one or two more questions I want to ask Sergeant Keeley.
3: Well, so long, Captain. If there's anything else, just call on me.
4: You should look at a casualty list sometime. There are a lot of funny names there, too.
9: Hmm?
4: I said Monty's illiterate. I said he ought to read more. I was just philosophizing.
9: I'm not interested in philosophy. I'm trying to solve a murder.
4: Pardon me.
9: Mitchell was in a strange mood tonight. You admit that.
4: Uh-huh.
9: He left Samuel's apartment intending to come back. We arrive and find Samuel's beaten to death. We find Mitchell's wallet on the sofa. I say Mitchell did come back. Some sort of an argument developed.
4: I

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1: Keep an eye out for him. I also told him to keep on the lookout for Floyd Bowers. He might know something. Then I waited at the counter of the coffee shop where I could see the street from the window. Sure enough, about half an hour, I saw Mitch cutting across the street for the hotel entrance. I managed to get outside and put the snatch on him before the cops knew what I was up to, and 10 minutes later, we were sitting in the balcony of an all-night movie house with nobody around but a few drunks and bums. And I gave him the pitch.
2: Keeley, I couldn't have killed him.
1: But that's not the point. You've got to have a story for the cops. They've got Monty's, and it sounds pretty. But not for you. Now, I want you to tell me everything you did tonight. How drunk were you?
2: I don't know. Pretty drunk, I guess.
1: How long were you with this girl?
2: Well, I think...
1: Oh, you ought to know. Was it 1 hour, 2 hours, 3 hours?
2: I can't remember. My head hurts. I can't remember anything very well.
1: So it hurts. You've got to remember. You ran into Monty and Leroy and Floyd, didn't you?
2: Yes.
1: And you went in a bar with them.
2: That's right.
1: Okay, now take it from the bar. Take it slow and remember everything you can.
2: Well, we were there quite a while, I guess. I got restless and I wanted to shout. I was sick of Monty and I was sick of Floyd. I wanted to be somewhere else. So I drifted off to the other end of the bar, and this fellow Samuels came over and he sat next to me and began to talk. First, I didn't pay much attention. I was feeling so low myself.
3: My girl is worried about you. She says you're not drinking, but you're getting drunk anyway. Anybody who can do that has got a problem.
2: So what?
3: It's a funny thing, isn't it, how it gets worse at night? I think maybe it's suddenly not having a lot of enemies to hate anymore. The war is over. And now we don't know what we're supposed to do. We don't know what's supposed to happen. We're too used to fighting. But we don't know just what to fight. Know what I mean?
2: I guess so.
3: You can feel the tension in the air right here in this bar. A lot of fight and hate that doesn't know where to go. A guy like you may start hating himself. One of these days, maybe we'll all stop hating and start liking things again, huh? What sort of an artist are you?
2: I did a mural once for the WPA.
3: Oh, a lot of fine artists came from there. I saw one that was about that
2: one. He seemed like a nice fellow, this Samuels. A real nice fellow. I think he must have been on a newspaper or something. We talked a while. Then we decided to go up to his place. He was going to meet his girl there. Monty and Floyd must have followed us because after we got to the apartment, they walked in. I guess I must have been getting pretty tight because I don't remember exactly what we talked about up there or how long it was before Monty and Floyd came. All I remember is that the radio was on, playing some nice music. Debussy, I think. And Monty was yammering away doing most of the talking.
4: You're doing all right, Floyd. You're doing all right, Mitch, kid. Sammy... Let me tell you something. Not many civilians will take a soldier into his house like this for a quiet talk. Is that right, Floyd?
5: That's right, Monty.
4: Well, let me tell you something. A guy's afraid to take a soldier into his house, he stinks. He ought to have the screws put to him. Am I right or am I right?
3: Sergeant, don't you think...
4: I asked you a question, Sammy.
3: What was that?
4: You know what was that. Am I right or am I right?
3: You're right, Sergeant.
4: Say that again. You're all right, Sammy boy. You're okay.
3: Mitch, are you all right?
2: I'm all right. I just need a little air.
3: Can I get you anything?
2: No, I'm all right. I'll be right back. I'm all right.
4: He's all right. You heard him say he's all right. Let's have another round.
3: I'm afraid there isn't time, Sergeant.
4: What kind of a brush is this? What's the matter, Jew boy? Afraid we'll drink up all your...
2: You know how I am, Keeley. I hate to hear anybody yelling at anybody. So I decided not to go back when I got out. The air felt good. I must have started to...

0: walk. I don't remember how far or in what direction. But the next thing I knew, I was in a joint called the Red Dragon. I was talking to this girl named Jenny and buying her drinks.
1: Do I have to tell you my name again? Well, it's Jenny, because I'm from Virginia.
0: Oh, yeah?
1: Oh, yeah. Oh, this joint stinks. I sure get tired of it here.
0: What do you work here for, then?
1: For laughs, dear, for laughs.
0: Every night?
1: Every night. Come on, up with your glass. Here's to nothing.
0: You work here and until when?
1: Until we close.
0: Then what?
1: Then I sleep. Me and myself in my great big bed we sleep. You know, I could have killed my roommate the other morning. She was
0: you
1: making...
0: You got that in quick, didn't you?
1: Drink up and be nice.
0: You know what I'd like to do?
1: Yeah,
0: no,
1: I know.
0: I'd like to take you dancing.
1: Well, that's what that music's for. I work here.
0: I mean, really take you dancing. The two of us going somewhere, eating something, talking about ourselves.
1: You're a character.
0: I'm serious.
1: Sure, I know. I remind you of your sister.
0: You remind me of my wife.
1: Look, be nice. Order some more drinks, then we'll dance.
0: I've had enough to drink.
1: Well, toodaloo.
0: Wait, Jenny, don't go.
1: I've got some things to do.
0: I was looking all over for you, Jenny. What did you leave for?
1: Well, you didn't want a drink. All you wanted to do was yap. I don't make money on that.
0: You're not getting so rich out here in the terrace all by yourself.
1: Well, it's nicer out here on the terrace all by myself.
0: What's wrong with me anyway?
1: You're corny.
0: What did I say? We were just talking.
1: Is that what that was? You know what I'd like to do? I'd like to take you dancing. You remind me of my wife. What's the idea of saying a thing like that?
0: Well, I'm sorry. I didn't mean to insult you.
1: You know something? I haven't really been dancing for almost 2 years.
0: Why not?
1: Because I haven't.
0: Why?
1: Because I've been working for a living.
0: What do you do when you're not working for a living?
1: I live.
0: How much would you charge to dance with me here?
1: A lot.
0: Gee, you're a smooth dancer, Jenny.
1: You're not so bad yourself.
0: It's nice out here.
1: Yeah, you know, this used to be a spaghetti restaurant with tables out here. They don't use the terrace anymore. Say, how would you like me to make you some spaghetti?
0: You mean here?
1: Oh, no, silly. Look, I live at the Regal Apartments on Southern Street. You could wait for me. Well, I won't be there for a couple of hours, but well, you could sleep or something. Here's the key.
0: Jenny, will you let me kiss you?
1: Oh, you're nice. Look, I'll try to get away early, but if you don't want to wait for me, you can just lock the door and put the key in the mailbox.
0: I'll wait. I guess it was a crazy thing to do, Keeley, but it made sense at the time. Besides, I thought I could use a little shut-eye. So I walked around some more, and then I went up to Jenny's apartment. I must have fallen asleep, because the next thing I remember, somebody was knocking on the door.
2: How about some light?
0: Sure.
2: Hasn't she come home yet?
0: I don't know. I don't think so. You mean Jenny, don't you?
2: What do you mean?
0: I guess I mean Jenny. Do you belong here or something?
2: Or something. How long you been waiting?
0: I don't know.
2: Oh, that's great. Have a cigarette?
0: Thanks. I just woke up. I don't even know what time it is. I've got a key here somewhere she gave
2: me. I know. I saw you with her at the joint.
0: Oh? Who are you?
2: I'm a man who's waiting for her. Is that all right?
0: Sure.
2: Want some coffee?
0: Sure.
2: I'm a husband. I'm Jenny's husband.
0: Are you?
2: I was a soldier too, but I conked out. I guess you're wondering about this setup, aren't you?
0: I guess I am.
2: Well, ask her about it, then. She was a tramp when I married her. I didn't know it at first, but I knew it before we were married. It's one of the reasons I enlisted, to get away from her. But I couldn't wait to get out and come back to her. When I did, she didn't want me. Funny, ain't it? And I still want her. I still love her.
0: How's that coffee doing?
2: I'll be ready in a minute. You know what I just told you? Well, it's a lie.
0: I see.
2: I'm not her husband. I met her the same as you did, the joint. I can't keep away from her. I want to marry her. She won't have me.
0: I see.
2: You believe that? Well, that's a lie, too. I don't love her. I don't want to marry her. She makes good money there. Got any money on you?
0: While this screwball goes on with his double talk, I suddenly remember you, Keeley, about having to meet you at the hotel at midnight. So I decided to get out of there. I went straight back to the hotel, and the next thing I knew, you were pushing me around and hauling me off to this joint.
3: Listen, I don't like all-night movie houses any more than you do, but you're in a jam. Now, how long was it from the time you left Samuels to the time you met this Ginny?
0: I don't know.
3: That's a help. How long were we in her apartment altogether?
0: Well, I think...
3: You ought to be kept in a cage.
0: Keeley, what's happened? Is everything suddenly crazy? I don't mean this, I mean everything. Or is it just me?
3: No, it's not just you. The snakes are loose. Anybody can get them. I got them. But they're friends of mine.
0: I think Samuels understood it.
3: Yeah, maybe he did at that. You still in love with your wife?
0: I guess I am.
3: She's still in love with you?
0: That's a screwy thing to ask.
3: Well, maybe it is, but she's here now, or she should be. I've got to figure out how much of this to tell her.
0: Mary, here? Well, what's she...
3: Oh, don't worry. She doesn't know anything yet. She was coming anyway.
0: Why?
3: To see you. I talked to her this afternoon. Maybe she's here now. She was supposed to be on a plane. Well, you sit tight. I'll go see if I can find her.
0: Keeley, I couldn't have killed this guy, could I?
3: Hey, there's Leroy. I wonder what he wants.
4: Keeley, listen. I found Floyd.
3: Floyd? Where?
4: In a room in a place down on Maryland Street where he's hiding out. He just phoned me and tried to raise some dough for something. He sounded awful scared.
3: You got the address?
4: I don't want to have nothing to do with this. I shouldn't have told you. I don't want to get in trouble, Keeley.
3: You won't get in trouble. All you have to do is tell us where Floyd is. Then you can go back to the hotel and stay there and forget it. And you, Mitch, you just keep right on watching the picture and don't move. Don't even move to another seat. You want Leroy to bring you a sandwich or something?
0: No. But Keeley, where are you going?
3: I'm going to see Floyd Bowers. I didn't have any trouble finding Floyd. He was just where Leroy said he was. Crummy little room on the second floor. And he was scared, scared to death. And wanting to get rid of me the worst way. Why? I didn't know then. I talked to him for quite a while, but I couldn't get a thing out of him. Well, I didn't have all night to waste either, so after 15 or 20 minutes, I got up to leave.
5: Well, thanks for dropping around, Keeley.
3: It's okay. You sure you haven't got anything on your mind?
5: No, no. Not a thing, Keeley.
3: Well, I'll be seeing you.
5: Sure. Sure. So long, Keeley.
3: Night, Floyd. I went on out and down the stairs. I couldn't figure it out. Of course I couldn't. Because what I didn't know was that all the time I'd been in that room, Marty had been there, too. After I left, he was still there.
5: It's okay, Marty. He's gone now.
6: I know he's gone.
5: Marty, I didn't call Keeley up here.
6: No?
5: Oh, Marty, don't!
6: I told you not to go out anywhere, Floyd. You went out, Floyd. You didn't do like I said. You went out and got in touch with Keeley. You shouldn't have done that.
5: No, I didn't, Marty. I didn't get in touch with Keeley. I called Leroy. Leroy must have told him. Try money, Monty. All I did was try to get some dough. Now, look, you got plenty of dough, Monty. Give me some dough.
6: I had everything figured out. Just what we was going to do. I told you to stay here. You went out and phoned. You spoiled everything.
5: I didn't, Monty. I didn't spoil nothing. I told Keeley I hadn't seen you. You heard me say that. Nobody can pin anything on you.
6: That's right, Floyd. Nobody can pin anything on me.
5: Oh, now, look, Monty. I'll go to Mexico. I'll never come back. I didn't have nothing to do with it. I don't want to get mixed up in it, Monty. Criminy, Monty. You went crazy or something. Samuels didn't do nothing to you. You went crazy.
6: I didn't do nothing to Samuels either. Except I flicked him like that. Not that hard, maybe. More like that. Or that. Or that. Not hard enough to hurt anybody.
5: Stop it, Monty. Monty, stop it, you nuts. I've got nothing against any Jews.
6: I just don't like Jews. And I don't like nobody who likes you.

0: In tonight's full hour of suspense, our stars are Robert Young as Captain Findlay, Robert Mitchum, Robert Ryan, and Sam Levine in Crossfire. Tonight's study in suspense. In just a moment, we will return with Act Two of Suspense.
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0: And now, back to our Hollywood soundstage and Act Two of Crossfire, starring Robert Young, Robert Mitchum, Robert Ryan, and Sam Levine, with George Cooper, William Phipps, and Marlo Dwyer, in a narrative well calculated to keep you in suspense.

0: Like I said before, I'm just a cop. And by this time, I was a tired cop, dog tired. I'd been doing a lot of work for the last 6 hours, most of it leading nowhere, because still no Mitchell. But by this time, I had Mrs. Mitchell right in my office. And figuring maybe she might be anxious to see her husband, too, I asked O'Hara to locate that helpful character, Keeley.
1: Okay.
0: And bring him in.
1: Right. Why, here's Sergeant Keeley, Captain. Come on in, Sergeant. Captain Finley was just sending me out to find you.
2: I've been waiting to see him.
3: Hello, Keeley.
2: Mary, what are you doing here?
0: We picked up Mrs. Mitchell at the airport.
2: Oh. Well, what do you want me for?
0: Floyd Bowers is dead, Sergeant.
2: Dead? He was alive a couple of hours ago. I just saw him.
0: Well, when I saw him about 20 minutes ago, he was good and dead, strung up by the necktie.
2: I just came here, Captain, to tell you I'd talked to Floyd.
0: If you'd come here right away, Sergeant, as soon as you found out where Floyd was, I could have talked to him myself, and he'd still be alive.
2: You win, Captain.
0: Now, don't you think you'd better tell me where Mitchell is, Sergeant?
2: Why?
0: I don't want anybody else killed if I can help it. You might as well work with me now if you really want to help Mitchell, because you're in custody, in case you didn't know it. I'll listen to anything constructive you have to say, but I won't stand for any more interference.
2: You've got a mind like a dog catcher. Okay, I'm in custody. Everybody's in custody. What does that prove? Except that you've got a big jail. You want Mitchell so bad, you can go out and find him.
0: All right, I was just hoping there was an easier way.
2: I talked to Mitchell a little while ago.
0: Where is he?
2: I said I talked to Mitchell, Captain. He couldn't have killed Samuels. He didn't go back to Samuels' apartment after he went out for some air. He went straight to a joint where he met a girl.
3: Oh, Keeley.
2: Take it easy, Mary. Mitch was in this girl's apartment for the next couple of hours.
0: What does that prove?
2: It proves he went to a joint and he met a girl. Would a man who's just killed somebody do a thing like that? I'm sorry, Mary. And it proves where he was for 2 hours.
0: Which 2 hours?
2: He doesn't remember. But all you have to do is ask the girl.
0: Who is she?
2: She's a girl. She calls herself Ginny. Mitch knows where she lives.
0: When did he tell you all of this?
2: Just before I went to see Floyd.
0: Did he know where you were going?
2: Yeah.
0: Then he could have killed Floyd himself.
2: He didn't know the address.
0: He could have followed you.
3: Captain Finley, if Keeley tells you where Mitch is, will you let him go? And will you promise to let me see Mitch first, by myself?
0: No, I won't let Keeley go. But I'll let you talk to your husband alone. I'll be waiting outside, wherever he is.
3: Please tell him, Keeley. Please.
2: He's in the balcony of an all-night movie, The Regent, about 4 blocks from the hotel.
0: I took Mrs. Mitchell to the Regent Theater and waited downstairs by the popcorn machine while she had her private talk with her husband. I don't know what they said to each other, but it wasn't hard to imagine. A guy and his wife separated for 4 years and then Sacco, this deal. But you could tell from the way they looked at each other when they came out that whatever came between them from now on, it wasn't going to be that other girl. I put Mitchell in the squad car with O'Hara, and then Mrs. Mitchell and I went on to pay our call. Mitchell had given his wife the address, Regal Apartment, Southern Street, the name Ginny.
3: Captain Finley.
0: Yes, Mrs. Mitchell.
3: Can I go in and talk to Ginny first? I mean, go in alone.
0: Why?
3: Well, she might tell me more than she'd tell you.
0: All right, I see the transom's open. I guess I won't miss anything.
4: What is it?
3: Ginny.
4: Well, who's there?
3: I'm Mrs. Mitchell.
4: Great. How's Mr. Mitchell?
3: My husband
4: is so...
3: Look,
4: what do you want anyway? It's late.
3: I'm sorry. I wanted to talk to a girl named Ginny. My husband's a soldier who was here tonight.
4: Well, there aren't any soldiers here now. Just me. I don't have anything to do with soldiers. Sorry. Good night.
3: Please wait. Please. I've got to talk to you. It's terribly important. I know it's late, but you've got to help me. Can't I come in for just a minute? Please.
4: Oh, all right.
3: My husband's in trouble.
4: Look, I don't know anything about your husband. Honest, why don't you go home? Maybe he's waiting for you.
3: He's in jail. They say he killed a man, but he didn't.
4: Okay, then there isn't any problem. What do you want from me anyway? A character reference?
3: All I want you to do is to say that he was with you tonight.
4: Tonight's a long time ago. I wouldn't be able to remember.
3: You'd remember Mitch.
4: Why? Does he have two heads or something?
3: You danced with him. You danced with him out in back of where you work, in a sort of a terrace garden. You gave him your key and you told him your address.
4: He told you that he was up here with me tonight?
3: Yes, he...
4: Well, he lied to you. If he was here, I didn't know about it. And I don't know where you got my name and address. I can't tell you anything else. You better go now.
0: Hello, Jenny.
4: Who are you? What do you want?
0: I want to talk to you. What's your name?
4: Are you a cop or something?
0: What's your name?
4: I don't like cops.
0: Nobody likes cops. What's your name?
4: Virginia Tremaine. Why?
0: Where are you from?
4: From here?
0: Before you were from here.
4: Pennsylvania. Wilkes-Barre. So what?
0: What do you do?
4: I work.
0: Where?
4: The Red Dragon. Well, what's wrong about working there? Does that make me a criminal or something? Does that give you the right to bust into my house and start asking a lot of questions?
0: Is that where you met Mitchell at the Red Dragon?
4: That's where I meet a lot of people. I never heard of this Mitchell.
0: You live here alone?
4: Sure. Is there something wrong in that?
3: Jenny, the police won't hurt you. He promised me. All we want you to do is to tell the truth.
0: Sit down, Virginia. Now, about Mrs. Mitchell's husband. He's in pretty deep, Virginia. Looks like he killed a man, maybe two. Mrs. Mitchell doesn't think he did, of course, but that's only natural.
3: Jenny, don't you see? I know he was here. He told me. But that doesn't matter anymore. Never mind me. You've got to think of him.
4: Oh, brother. Listen to that. Never mind me. You've got to think of him. Oh, now, isn't that sweet? Isn't that just too sweet? He wasn't here with me, see? He could have been, but he wasn't. He could have come up. I could have cooked him something, and we could have talked. And what would have been wrong with that? What's the matter with me being with her precious husband? Does he break or something? Where was she? Okay. Where were you when he needed you? Maybe you were someplace having beautiful thoughts. Well, I wasn't. I was in a stinking gin mill where all he had to do to see me was walk in, sit down at a table, and buy me a drink. And that's all I know about it. I didn't ask him if he killed anybody.
0: Virginia, listen. You're not involved in this murder, so nothing's going to happen to you. That's the first point. Got it?
4: You bet I got it.
0: Okay, now, what time? What time was Mitchell with you at the Red Dragon?
4: I don't know.
0: We found the body of this man, this Samuels, about 10. He'd only been dead about a half hour. So if Mitchell was with you from, say, 9 to 10, he's all right. Tell me the truth.
4: No.
3: Oh, no.
4: I gave him my key. I don't know, maybe 8:30. I liked him. I felt sorry for him. Oh, I was sick of the stinking joint. I was going to ditch early, only I couldn't. I didn't get home until 1, maybe 2. He wasn't here. He had been here, and he'd gone. He left the key. But I don't know what time.
3: Jenny, is that the truth?
4: I said it's the truth. What do you want me to do? Light up like a Christmas tree?
0: We're wasting our time, Mrs. Mitchell. This isn't going to help your husband. Let's go.

0: By the time I got to my office, it was dawn, gray and dirty, which is how I felt, plus disgusted. Mitchell and I were going around in circles.
1: I didn't murder anybody. Why would I murder him? What motive would I have?
0: Maybe you didn't like him. Maybe you hated him. Hate's a good motive.
1: Why would I hate him? I hardly knew him. I only talked to him for a couple of hours. He seemed like a nice guy.
0: You know he was a Jew?
1: No.
0: You mean to say you didn't know he was Jewish?
1: No. I didn't think about it. Well, what would that have to do with it?
2: Got Montgomery for you.
0: Yeah, all right. I'll see him in a minute. I'm through here with Mitchell, but I want to talk to Keeley again.
2: Okay, boy. That door, Mitchell, over there.
1: Okay.
2: Here are the papers you wanted from the War Department on Samuels.
0: Oh, yeah.
2: Hit on Okinawa. Got a medical discharge last summer.
0: Well, let's give a look. Samuels Joseph, ASN 392-32880, Army of the United States. Joseph Samuels was discharged 28 August 1945 upon recommendation of a medical board because of disability from wounds received at Okinawa. So that's our stinking civilian. All right, O'Hara, let's have money.
2: Okay. Come on in, money.
3: Okay.
2: You want to see me, Captain? I figured it must be important. I want to help all I can.
0: Yeah, sit down, Sergeant.
3: Yes, sir.
0: Sergeant, how did you know Samuels hadn't been in the Army?
3: Huh?
0: When I talked to you earlier this evening, you were sure that Samuels had never been in uniform. How did you know that?
3: Well, like I said, you could tell. You could see. Those kind of guys got ways of keeping themselves from getting dirty. Why do you ask that, Captain?
0: I was just curious.
3: You know who killed him yet?
0: Yes, I think I do.
3: Was that all, Captain? Didn't you want to ask me something else?
0: No, that's all.
3: I can go now?
0: Yes.
3: Okay, then, Captain.
0: Oh, Montgomery.
4: Yes, sir.
0: You haven't seen anything of this friend of yours, that Floyd Bowers, have you?
3: No, sir, I haven't. I can't figure
0: out...
3: Well,
0: let me know when you do, will you?
3: Yes, sir. So long, sir.
0: O'Hara, send Keeley in.
5: Well, now what?
0: You look all in, Keeley.
5: Thanks for the concern.
0: Sunday morning. Mrs. Finley is just about leaving for early mass.
5: Now that I know that, can I go back to bed? Well, what's the matter? Thought you were going to have this all solved by now. I'm in a cage. I'm not doing anything except breathing. You've got Mitchell. You've got your little fairy tale all written. Drunk, trouble at home, can't tell a clear story. Open and shut. What's holding you back?
0: Is that all?
5: That's all.
0: All right, then. Do you really want to help me wind this up?
5: Thought you didn't like me.
0: You talk too much sometimes.
5: Ooh, you're appealing to my better side.
0: Yes.
5: Making me some sort of a proposition?
0: Yes.
5: I'd like to sleep on it.
0: You can sleep all day when we're finished.
5: Okay, then.
0: You usually have to know something about a man to have a reason to kill him, don't you, Keeley?
5: Yeah, I guess.
0: You have to know him well enough to be in love with his wife, or well enough to know he has some money.
5: Mm-hmm.
0: Samuels didn't have any money. He didn't even have a wife.
5: So what?
0: So this. None of these men knew that or anything else about Samuels. They hadn't known him well enough or long enough to have an ordinary motive for killing him. Mitchell talked to him for maybe an hour, the others less. So it had to be something else, a motive inside the killer himself.
5: Go on.
0: The killer had to be someone who could hate Samuels without knowing him, who could hate him enough to kill him under the right circumstances, not for any real reason, but mistakenly and ignorantly.
5: You interest me, Captain.
0: Well, once I figured that out, the rest wasn't too hard. I looked around at my suspects. I thought back over the answers I'd had tonight. Some of them fit. I knew who killed Samuels.
5: You booked him?
0: No, not yet. I'm taking the chance that you're smart enough to know what I'm talking
5: about. You don't have to draw me pictures. I know what you're getting at. I think you're right. What do you want me to do?
0: Yes, I've nothing on Montgomery. Nothing at all. I might never get anything. I want to take a long chance on nailing him quick. How well do you know him?
5: Well, I've tried to like him, but he's not my type.
0: Does he have many close friends?
5: He had one, Bowers. I think he killed him.
0: So do I. What about that other southern boy, Leroy?
5: No, I don't think so. He was in Monty's platoon. But
0: just how do you think he feels about Monty?
5: You're getting ahead of me.
0: Well, I was hoping he didn't like Monty.
5: I think he's scared to death of him.
0: Is he really as dumb as Monty says?
5: Well, he's pretty young. He doesn't always know which end is up.
0: Monty doesn't think he's smart enough to lie. What if Leroy told Monty a fantastic story? Would Monty believe him?
5: Yeah, he might.
0: I'll risk it. Hal?
4: Yes, sir?
0: Keeley's on his way out. I don't want to see anything in the papers about Floyd Bauer's killing. Not a word. As far as we know, he's still alive. We've never heard of him.
4: Will do, Chief.
0: Keeley, I want you to get Leroy out of the Stewart Hotel without being seen and bring him here. Can you do it?
5: If I have to sandbag him.
0: In an hour on the nose, Keeley was back at headquarters with Leroy. But it wasn't going to be easy. Leroy was suspicious and he was scared.
6: It isn't that I don't want to help, Captain. It's... Well, I don't... Well, I've never been around with Monty and Floyd much. Monty never wanted me around. He says I'm stupid. I guess I am. Sir, how do you know he really killed him like you say?
0: We don't. That's what we want you to help us prove.
6: Keeley, I told you I didn't want to get in any
5: trouble.
6: You're
5: not going to get in any trouble. And stop worrying about Monty. Captain Finley won't let anything happen to you.
6: Maybe you're right, sir. But I can't think he'd do a thing like that. Without no reason.
0: He thought he had a reason. You know the way Monty feels. You've heard the things he says.
6: Well, yes, I guess I heard him say a couple of times about Jewish people living off the fat of the land while he was out there. And you say that's all lies. And I guess it is. I don't know, but... Look, maybe Monty roughed this guy up a little, and that was all.
0: That was all he started out to do, yes. He didn't have a plan or anything like that. This business of hating Jews comes in a lot of different sizes. There's the you-can't-join-our-country-club kind, and the you-can't-live-around-here kind. Yes, and the you-can't-work-here kind. And because we stand for all of these, we get Monty's kind. He's just one guy. We don't get him very often, but he grows out of all the rest. Look, Leroy, you know we have a law against carrying a gun?
6: Sure.
0: We have that law because a gun is dangerous. Well, hate. Monty's kind of hate is like a gun. If you carry it around with you, it can go off and kill somebody. It killed Samuels last night.
6: Monty was in my outfit.
0: It killed Floyd.
6: I hate to think of anything like that happening to Floyd. And I hate to see Monty get away with anything. But look, I'm getting out soon. I might get in trouble. And I don't see this as any of my business anyway.
0: Has Monty ever made fun of your accent?
6: Well, sure, lots of times.
0: Why?
6: I don't know.
0: He calls you a hillbilly, doesn't he? He says you're dumb. He laughs at you because you're from Tennessee. He's never even been in Tennessee. Ignorant men are afraid of things they don't understand. They end up hating them.
6: You get me all mixed up. How do I know what you're trying to do? How do I know you aren't a Jewish person yourself or something?
0: You don't. But would it make any difference?
6: I guess not.
0: Well, all right, Leroy, but just one more thing, then you can go if you want to. About 100 years ago in Ireland, the potato crop failed. A lot of Irish immigrants came over here. Their talk was different, like yours, Leroy. They were Catholics, most of them. One of them I knew about stayed in Boston. He thought of himself as just another American until suddenly one day he looked around and saw that something had happened. It frightened him. Fear and hatred of all Irish Catholics had developed and spread like a terrible disease. He saw he wasn't an American anymore. He was a dirty Irish Mick. He didn't understand. He didn't know what to do. But one day when a bunch of men attacked his parish priest on the street, he waded in to help him. That night, on the way home from work, he stopped off for a beer. When he left the bar, two men followed him, carrying empty whiskey bottles. They didn't mean to kill him. They were just going to rough him up a little. They just started out hating, the way Monty started out. But 20 minutes later, my grandfather was dead.
6: Your grandfather?
0: That's history, Leroy. They don't teach it in school, but it's real American history, just the same. Thomas Finley was killed in 1848 just because he was an Irishman and a Catholic. And last night, Joseph Samuels was killed just because he was a Jew. Do you see any difference, Leroy? Hating is always the same, always senseless. One day it kills Irish Catholics, the next day Jews. It's hard to stop. It can end up killing men who wear striped neckties or people from Tennessee.
6: Will you tell me exactly what to say?
0: Yep, I'll tell you exactly what to say. If it would work at all, I knew it would be just the same as if I'd been listening in on them. I already knew what Leroy was going to say, and I thought I'd sized up Montgomery well enough by this time to figure him out, too. Leroy cornered him in the hotel washroom while he was shaving.
6: Hiya, Monty.
2: Hiya.
6: You heard about everything that happened, Monty?
2: Uh-huh.
6: I heard they got Keeley and Mitchell, and they're holding them. I guess it's a good thing I left the bar when I did, or I'd be mixed up in it, too. Floyd didn't have anything to do with it, did he, Monty?
2: Knock it off.
6: What's the matter, Monty? Monty, no kidding. Floyd couldn't have done it, could he? Floyd wouldn't bump anybody off, would he?
2: I don't know.
6: He sure acted funny when I saw him last night.
0: When did you see him?
6: I saw him after.
0: After what?
6: After all that happened. He wants to see you, Monty. He asked me to tell you he wanted to see you.
0: He did?
6: Honest, Monty, I didn't know whether I ought to tell you or not. You don't want to get mixed up in anything any more than you are, but he was acting crazy, Monty. He gave me a crazy thing to tell you. He said, tell Monty the necktie wasn't any good. What do you mean by that, Monty?
0: What was this you saw, Floyd, Leroy? How did you happen to see him?
6: He called me and asked me to come over to where he was.
0: Where was he?
6: Some old place down on Maryland Street, on the second floor. Let's see, I wrote down the address. What did I do with it? It was on a little piece of paper. Must be in my other pocket. Gosh, Monty, Floyd was really acting crazy. He said you shouldn't come today. He said to come tonight before 10. Well, here it is. 404 Maryland Avenue.
0: That's it. Huh.
6: Will you go see Floyd, Monty? Will you give him some money?
0: I wouldn't say anything about this if I was you, Leroy. Understand? I wouldn't say a word to anyone. It was a long shot, but what else could I do? O'Hara and I went down to the Maryland Avenue place and waited. We'd been waiting about 20 minutes when we heard steps on the stairs. They stopped on the landing, then started shuffling along the hall. They stopped again outside the door. Somebody was fumbling at the doorknob. Then the door opened. It was Montgomery. Hello, Montgomery.
2: Well, I was looking for Floyd Bauer's room. Somebody said he was here.
0: Well, that's too bad, Sergeant. Floyd was here, but he isn't anymore. Well,
2: what's wrong? Has something happened, Captain?
0: Bowers is dead.
2: Dead?
0: Mm-hmm. He was killed today.
2: You know who killed him?
0: Mm-hmm. Not yet. How did you know he was here? When I talked to you last night, you didn't know where he was.
2: Oh, I didn't then. I didn't know then where he was. A fellow back at the hotel, he told me Floyd was here, and Floyd was scared, and he wanted to see me about something. I just come. I didn't even know which room it was. I was looking for the right room. He was knocked off in this room.
0: Mm-hmm.
2: The same guy who knocked off Samuels, maybe.
0: Well, it could be.
2: I like Floyd, Captain. I like Floyd a lot. I naturally came to help him. This fella said he needed some dough for something.
0: Well, you should have come right away.
2: Well, this fella said, Floyd said not to, not till tonight. I figured if Floyd said that, he must have got a reason.
0: I see. Well, it looks like somebody was stringing you along.
2: Yeah.
0: What was this fellow's name, the one who told you Floyd wanted to see you?
2: Look, Captain, I don't want to be a pigeon, this guy was.
0: What was his name?
2: Leroy something. He was a friend of Floyd's. Maybe you remember me mentioning him.
0: Yeah. You never been to this house before?
2: No. I never been here before. I never even been in this part of town. I didn't know which room it was, except it was on the second floor, like Leroy said. I was looking for the right door.
0: Seems like you have a lot of trouble with doors, Sergeant. First time we met, you were looking for the right door.
2: That's right, sir.
0: But you knew the address. You knew which house to come to.
2: Sure. Leroy, give me the address.
0: Was it written down on a piece of paper?
2: Yeah.
0: Do you still have this piece of paper?
2: Yeah, I guess so. Here it is.
0: Let me see it.
2: Okay.
0: Mm-hmm. I'll have to arrest you, Montgomery.
2: Why would you arrest me, Captain? What would you arrest me for?
0: For the murder of Samuels and Bowers.
2: But you're kidding, Captain. I never even been here before. Why,
0: you didn't look at this paper carefully. This is the address of the house next door. I wrote it down myself. You made a mistake, Sergeant. You came to the right house anyway.
2: Gee, Captain, you got this all wrong. Just let me explain.
3: You see? Look out,
0: Chief. The next thing I knew, I was on the floor and O'Hara on top of me. Montgomery hit him so hard, he bowled me over like a 10-pin. Then O'Hara was up, going down the stairs after him, and I was over at the window in time to see him come out onto the street. I tried to get the window up, but it wouldn't budge. I smashed the glass with the butt of my gun, then I took aim. Montgomery! Stop! Montgomery!

0: That was all. By the time I got down to the street, Montgomery was dead. A crowd was gathering, and Keeley was standing there looking down at what lay in the street and sort of shaking his head.
1: Break it up now. Break it up. Sit back, everybody.
2: I'm afraid he was a bad boy.
0: Bad? Maybe. Ignorant. Fed with it. Fed to the teeth with it from the day he was born.
2: Yeah.
0: All right, O'Hara, clean it up.
1: Okay, Captain.
2: How's Mitch?
1: Come on.
0: With his wife. Want to see him?
2: Oh, I guess not.
0: Can I drop you anywhere?
2: No, thanks. Well, good night, Captain.
0: Good night, Sergeant. And good luck.

0: Our sincere thanks to a wonderful cast. To Robert Young, who was Captain Finley, Robert Mitchum in the role of Keeley, Robert Ryan, who played Monty, and to Sam Levine as Samuels. To George Cooper as Mitchell, and William Phipps as Leroy. To Marlo Dwyer as Ginny, Julie Bennett as Mary, Bill Johnstone as O'Hara, Bill Lally as Floyd, and Louis Van Ruten as the man. Our thanks for your superb performances in this suspense adaptation of Crossfire.
1: Robert Young may currently be seen in Relentless. Robert Mitchum will soon be seen in the RKO radio picture Rachel and the Stranger. Robert Ryan will soon appear in Berlin Express, and George Cooper in Blood on the Moon, both RKO radio productions. Sam Levine's next picture is the Babe Ruth story. Crossfire, based on the original novel The Brick Foxhole by Richard Brooks, was adapted for Suspense by Robert L. Richards and Henriette Martin, and was produced and directed by Anton M. Leder. Lud Gluskin is our musical director and conductor, and Lucian Marowak composes the original scores for radio's outstanding theater of thrills, 1 hour of
0: Suspense!

0: In just a moment, Suspense with Gregory Peck.
1: Oh, Hap, did you find that old picture album?
2: Yep. Yeah. Take a peek at yourself in the old look. What the funniest thing I've ever seen.
1: Dear me.
2: Oh, Mary, dear. Here's a shot of a first car. Roll down curtains and everything, remember?
1: Yes, and weren't we proud of it?
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1: I don't suppose you'd care to trade this small talk for a half hour of suspense.
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0: 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Starring tonight, Mr. Gregory Peck in Anton Lieder's production of Hitchhike Poker. A tale well calculated to keep you in suspense.
1: Want a ride, young fella?
2: Oh, you bet.
1: How far are you going?
2: Oh, hi.
1: Well, hop in. Oh,
2: thanks.
3: That's how I met J. Stewart Belden in his canary yellow convertible. That's how I took the ride. I'll be a long time forgetting. He looked to be about 45, and he wasn't bad looking for a guy that old. He was well built, about my size, no gray in his hair. And that coat he was wearing, boy, I'll bet plenty of camels went under the clippers for that one.
1: So you're a student, eh?
3: I graduate from Berkeley this year.
1: I suppose you're a vet.
3: Oh, yes, more than half the guys are vets.
1: What's your name, son?
3: Ridge Fowler.
1: Married?
3: Not me.
1: Don't tell me you're a woman hater.
3: Oh, no, it's not that. It's just, well, I have enough trouble feeding myself.
1: I said the same thing years ago. Ah, but you'll change your mind when the right girl comes along. 9B1863. Dud.
3: Huh?
1: Oh, didn't you ever play license plate poker?
3: License plate poker? Never heard of it.
1: It's just like regular poker, except instead of drawing cards, you draw license plates. Now, I drew that hand. There was nothing in it. Next card we see will be your hand. Here comes one now. Watch the license plate. 4J3134. Two pair. Threes and fours. You beat me.
3: Hey, that's a good game. What are the stakes?
1: Well, make it easy on yourself. Shall we say $100,000 a hand?
3: See what I mean? Good Joe, a lot of laughs and small talk. And all the time, that convertible eating the miles up. What a car. We practically flew through Salinas, San Luis Obispo, and Santa Maria.
1: Well, son, what do you say to a hamburger? I know a little place in Santa Ynez there where they make a hamburger that drips with royalty.
3: Well, you got me sold.
1: And on the side, French fried onions, shoestring potatoes, and the coldest beer in the world.
3: Stop, you're killing me.
1: Now, tell me, did I overrate the place?
3: Boy, that was terrific.
1: The trouble is they give you too much food in there. I've got to quit eating like that. My clothes are getting tight. Especially this coat.
3: Well, that coat sure is a beauty. I'm nuts about camel's hair.
1: You are? Gee, I've got an idea. Why don't you try it on?
3: Oh, no, Mr. Belden, I didn't mean
1: that. Go ahead. You're just enough thinner than I am that it ought to fit you fine.
3: Well, gosh, I
1: Here, would... go ahead. Try it on. College boy can always use a coat.
3: Well, it's a good fit.
1: It was made for you.
3: Well, I don't know what to say. That's a coat for a king.
1: Well, I guess that makes you a monarch then, son. Because it's your coat now.
3: I couldn't get over it. A coat like that, mine? I'll bet Mom's eyes will really pop when she sees it on me. Must have cost a year's tuition. I climbed back into the car and slouched down into the maroon leather seat, waited for him while he made a phone call. Boy, I felt like a king, all right. I was deep in a daydream when he came out of the phone booth.
1: Okay, Ridge, here we go.

0: Hey, look, a straight.
1: Huh?
0: I drew a straight. 2J3456.
1: Really? Straight? That's the highest hand today. That'll be tough to beat.
0: Darn tough. Well, we drove for quite a while, not talking much. We'd left Highway 101 at Santa Ynez, where we got the hamburgers. There weren't many cars on the road, and Belden hadn't been able to draw anything to beat my straight. In fact, he seemed to lose interest in the game. He was concentrating on the road. It was a treacherous road, curved and high, full of hairpin turns, but he handled the car beautifully, taking those curves fast but sure, never slowing down a bit. Well, I like speed, but all of a sudden I felt nervous, the way he was hugging the edge. I turned to look at him to say something, and the words stuck in my throat. He changed. No more the smiling host. Instead, he was fastened to the wheel like a hawk. That's what he looked like, a hawk, ready to strike. I was tongue-tied at the change in him. I guess my reflexes worked slowly, but his didn't. He threw open his door, twisted the wheel. Hey!
2: So long, sonny!
0: He jumped clear, and when the car hurtled into space, I was alone in it. My head smashed into the windshield. Another jolt threw me against the door. I'm not too clear at this point, but the next thing I knew, I was flying through space again. Only this time, I was free of the car. I landed, sprawled against the side of the hill. I began to slip, roll. I grabbed wildly, desperately for just anything to stop myself. When it happened, it was the trunk of a twisted, gnarled old tree that grew out of the hillside. Hit me square in the stomach. Knocked the wind right out of me. I lay there, too hurt to care. It was a minute or two before I got up enough breath to move. Finally, I edged my way up the cliff, hand over hand. It was brutal, but I was surprised to discover that I hadn't fallen as far as it seemed. I was climbing around a bulge of boulders, not more than 8 feet from roadside level, when I looked up. And there was Belden, a gun in his hand. I ducked, and the bullets scaled off the boulders. He wanted me dead, that was for sure. He wanted to kill me. Why? Why? I waited, crouched. Then I heard the horn. I came out from behind the boulders, crawled up on the road. Belden was nowhere in sight. I didn't see what kind of a car it was. I didn't even think to look. All I saw was he'd beat my straight. 4L5555. That was the license. 4L5555. Four of a kind. All of a sudden, I was shaking. I looked at myself. I was beat up, cut, filthy. But what was worse, the camel's hair coat was a mess. King? I had to laugh. Belden was king. I was just the joker. My back hurt, my head throbbed, and I ached all over. But I walked every inch of the way back to Santa Ynez. It was dark by the time I got there. When I stood in front of the police station, I realized for the first time the meaning of the word sanctuary. I took a deep breath. I wanted to tell the police as straight a story as possible. I opened the door.
3: There he is, officer. That's the boy who stole my car, forced me out, took my coat. Just look in the side pocket of the coat. You'll find my wallet.

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0: And now, Autolite brings back to a Hollywood soundstage Mr. Gregory Peck as Ridge Fowler in Hitchhike Poker, a tale well calculated to keep you in suspense.
4: This couldn't be. What was Belden doing here in the police station? What was he trying to pull? I knew even before I put my hand in the coat that Belden's wallet would be there. And I knew, too, that the police would never believe me, no matter what I said. I was trapped. The desk sergeant was waiting for me to talk, but my throat was dry. My tongue was paralyzed. My brain spinning.
5: Well, what do you got to say for yourself?
4: Oh, you don't understand. You see, he gave me the coat. I didn't know about the wallet.
5: Is that the best you can do?
4: But I tell you, he picked me up when I was hitchhiking. I was going home from school for the weekend. Then he forced me off the road. He tried to kill me. He shot at me.
6: Sergeant, let the boy go.
5: But Mr. Belden...
6: I've changed my mind. I don't intend to press charges.
5: But this kid's crazy.
6: Easy, Sergeant. He's a war veteran.
5: Oh, I see.
4: Oh, no, no, no. Lock me up, please. Don't believe him.
6: Everyone is entitled to one mistake. Any boy who is big enough to come into the police station voluntarily, give himself up, deserves another chance.
4: If I could have erased the memory of his face when he twisted that wheel and screamed, "So long, Sonny." All these benevolent words would have fooled me like they were fooling the desk sergeant. Belden was bursting with sweetness and light. But every word he said to release me only tightened the web tighter. And I knew just as sure as I was standing there that he wasn't through with me. That walking out of that door would be like releasing the clay bird at a trap shoot.
5: Well, it's up to you, Mr. Belden, if you're sure he won't cause any more trouble.
6: I'm positive that after tonight, this young man will be no trouble to anyone.
4: No trouble to anyone. After tonight, I had to get away from there. I had to run. I don't know how long I ran. I didn't know where I was. The town was behind me. I stopped. Out of breath. I tried to light a cigarette. My hands shook like I had the palsy. It was like the South Pacific. Snipers and trees, but what trees? Where? And then I saw the bright, glaring neon ahead. Mackinac's, one sign said, and Wayside Rest Trucks Welcome, the other. Just a dinky service station and a lunch wagon, but it was an oasis to me.
7: Howdy. Hey, what's the matter, bud? You sick?
4: No, I'm all right.
7: You sure look green around the gills. Been in a fight?
4: How soon will the truck start coming through?
7: You got a long wait, about 2-3 hours. Been in an accident?
4: Look, mister, I've got to get a ride to Ojai. Do you mind if I hang around and wait?
7: No, I don't mind. Won't do no good, though. Ain't allowed to pick up riders, company rules. Might be lucky and catch a wildcatter, but I doubt it.
4: Oh, thanks.
7: You sure you're all right? Maybe you better go next door and get yourself a cup of coffee. Sure look like you could use one.
4: Yeah. That's a good idea.
7: Hey, if a ride turns up, I'll call you.
4: Thanks, Mac.
7: Oh, I'm not Mac. I'm Al. Mac works days.
4: Well, I felt halfway decent when I came out of the lunch wagon. I'd cleaned myself up and reduced my capital to 15 cents. Al had a customer.
7: Gas and oil, that'll be $2.80. Hey, Bud, come here.
4: Huh?
7: I got you a ride to Ojai.
4: Oh, you have? Who with?
7: The little lady here. She's been driving all day, got an awful headache. She's going straight to Ojai. Here's the fella I was telling you about, lady, that needed a ride to Ojai.
8: Oh, I'm afraid you misunderstood. I just said I wished I had somebody to drive me.
4: Oh, well, I don't blame you for not wanting to take a rider, but I'd appreciate it if you'd change your mind. I've got to get to Ojai tonight.
8: Well, I am tired.
7: Oh, go ahead, miss. He's a nice fella.
8: Well, if you'll vouch for
7: him. Now, wait a minute, lady. I don't vouch for anybody.
8: All right. I guess it'll be all right.
4: It was a pleasure to drive for her. She didn't say much, and I didn't feel like talking. She just sat there beside me, her eyes closed, resting. Once in a while, I snatched a quick look at her. She had long, dark eyelashes resting on her marble-like cheeks, hands folded in her lap. I found myself remembering when the ripe girl comes along. I was trying to remember who said it when I saw her looking at me. Feel better?
8: Much better. I'm ashamed of myself hesitating to let you drive my car. I'm afraid I'm overcautious.
4: Oh, I wouldn't say that. Can't be too careful.
8: One reads of such awful things happening on the road.
4: Yeah. Awful things. I hadn't thought of Belden since we left Al's gas station. Now he was...

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3: I must have been crazy, thinking that her horn was the same as the one that had honked for Belden when I was hanging on the side of that hill. It was just a horn. A lot of horns sound alike. I tried to steady myself. I didn't want her to catch on how rattled I was. I turned to her to apologize. She was putting a cigarette in her mouth, but it was purely automatic. She was sitting up straight, tense. Her eyes were glued to the road ahead. Then it hit me. I'd been over this road earlier tonight with Belden. Suddenly, it loomed up, that wide bank curve just ahead, the spot where Belden had tried to kill me. My hands froze on the wheel. I held my breath, and then I saw her hand reach out. What are you doing?
4: Let go of my wrist. What's wrong with you? I was only reaching for the cigarette lighter on the dashboard.
3: Oh. I'm sorry. That curve back there, it...
4: Pull over and stop.
3: Huh?
4: Pull over. I'm going to drive.
3: She drove about a mile, I guess. Neither one of us said anything. Then, without any warning, she took a sharp turn off the highway and down a rutted dirt road. Hey, miss, you're leaving the highway.
4: We better stop a while. You don't look so well.
3: Oh, I'm all right now.
4: You don't look it. Better have a drink. I'll reach in the glove compartment to find some scotch.
3: Oh, no, really, I'm all right.
4: Well, then maybe I need it.
3: Maybe it was the drink. Maybe it was the girl. Maybe it was just relief. But I felt peace for the first time that night. I watched her inhale. The glow from the cigarette lit up her high cheekbones. I couldn't see her eyes until she turned her head.
4: What's your name?
3: Ridge.
4: Mine's Virginia.
3: Hi.
4: Hi.
3: You must think I'm pretty much of a jerk the way I've been acting.
4: That's all right. Things like that happen to everybody.
3: Yeah, I guess so. Look, I'm all right now. I could drive.
4: What's your hurry?
3: Well, I thought...
4: What's the matter? Don't you like to sit here with me?
3: Well, no, it's just... I thought you were in a hurry.
4: I'm not now. Are you?
3: No. No, I'm in no hurry at all. She didn't seem to be moving. It was so gradual. I caught a trace of warm perfume in her hair. She smiled at me, one of those elusive smiles, half innocent, half... Her head touched my shoulder. I accepted the invitation.
4: I like you, Ridge. I like you a lot.
3: Yeah. You know, tonight back in the filling station, when I first saw you, I...
4: What's the matter, Ridge?
3: The miniature license tag on your key ring.
4: Yes?
3: 4L5555.
4: Four of a kind.
3: Four of a... You play license plate poker?
4: I'm afraid so, Ridge.
3: Four fives. The license of the car that picked Belden up after he tried to kill me.
4: That's right.
3: Then you're in it
5: with me, Sonny.
3: I fell right out of the car. Hard.
5: Face buried in the dirt.
3: I didn't black out, but it would have been much easier if I had. Only my mind functioned. Everything else seemed paralyzed.
4: Well, you took your time getting here.
6: I was delayed.
4: He was supposed to be here waiting. What if I hadn't been able to keep him?
6: Oh, I knew I could depend on you, darling, to detain him.
4: What is that supposed to mean?
6: Did you have to go as far as you did? Did you have to let him kiss you?
4: Do you know a better way to keep a man on ice?
6: A perfect wife, a little helpmate.
4: Oh, shut up. Put him in the back seat.
6: Now, just a moment, darling. I'm going to do it right this time. There'll be no slip-ups.
4: You fool! Put that gun away!
6: Why?
4: Don't you realize if a bullet is found in the body, it won't be accidental death?
6: You're always so right, aren't you, darling?
4: Only because you're so stupid.
6: Stupid, am I? Who planned this whole thing?
4: You did, and badly. If you'd handle it right in the first place, his body would be burned up.

0: by now along with the car. Now put him in the back.
1: Belden's wife. But what? Why do they want to kill me? Why? Belden picked me up. Throw me in the back of the car.
2: Uh-huh. Hand me the wrench, Virginia.
0: Stuart!
1: This time, warm, black oblivion rushed over me. After a second, the pain was gone. And so was I. Consciousness returned in splotches.
0: Oh, we've plenty.
1: My head was like a shortwave receiver, now static, now clear, now clear, now static, now.
2: Anything behind us?
0: Nobody.
2: We're almost there.
0: Are you sure no one has discovered the car yet?
2: Of course not. The way it's lying, nobody will see it until daylight. And then J. Stuart Belden will be found dead, burned to an unrecognizable crisp. We can shake this place, go to South America.
0: You can go. I have to stick around, remember, to collect the insurance and pretend I'm heartbroken you're dead.
2: Will that be so hard? You didn't talk like this when you married me. But of course, there was a lot more money then.
0: Yes, swindled from suckers.
2: Since when have you become fussy about where money comes from? What's changed you? The schoolboy?
0: Don't be a fool.
2: All right, we've got to work fast. Give me a hand with him.
0: Wait.
2: Huh?
0: Here comes a car.
1: The end of the line. But anyway, now I knew why. I was a stand-in for a corpse.
2: I'll put it in this pocket as soon as I get him out of the car. All clear?
0: Yes.
1: This was it. They were on either side of me. I had to think straight. My body still felt numb. One chance. If only my muscles coordinated, I'd wait till he dragged me out of the car and then I'd fight.
2: Virginia, get the gasoline can out.
1: I felt him grab me under the armpits. I opened my eyes just in time to see that murderous wrench in the girl's hand. As she brought it down, my eyes closed. Oh. Hit me hard, but it wasn't the wrench, it was Belden. The wrench had folded him up and he collapsed on top of me. Every nerve in my body was alert now. I didn't know what would come next, but I was ready for it. She pulled Belden's body off me. She wasn't aware of me watching her. She was too busy dragging Belden over to the rim of the cliff. She was transfigured with hate.
0: Well, Stuart, that's how you planned it. Accidental death!
1: And then she kicked him, and he disappeared over the edge. I didn't wait to see any more. I crawled out of that car, and I started to run right down the middle of the road. She saw me.
3: Wait! Stop! Wait, Rich!
1: But I kept right on going. I glanced back. She started the car. She was coming right at me. First, I thought she was just trying to catch up to me. Then I realized she was trying to run me down. She was trying to kill me. I was crossing to the left side of the road. She was right behind me. It was just a question of seconds, and suddenly, around the bend, a big truck. I was sandwiched between them. I stood stunned with horror. Her scream ringing through my head. And the picture of her in the car, swerving off into space into the canyon below.
4: Hey, Bud, you all right?
1: Yeah.
4: What happened?
1: She went off the road.
4: A crazy woman driver. We'll have to report it. Come on, I'll give you a ride into town. Do you hear me? Don't you want a ride?
1: Yeah. Yeah, sure.
4: What are you staring at?
1: Your license plate. CM1111.
4: Hey, it wasn't my fault. You saw how it happened.
1: Four aces. Four aces. I'd won. I'd taken the last hand. But as long as I live, I'll jump out of my skin whenever a car pulls up and a voice asks,
2: "Want a ride, young fella?"

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5: 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Another gripping study in
0: suspense.
3: Gregory Peck may soon be seen starred in the 20th Century Fox production, Yellow Sky. Ed Begley played the part of Belden, and Kay Brinker was Virginia. Tonight's suspense play was written by John and Gwen Bagney, with music composed by Lucian Morawick and conducted by Lud Gluskin. The entire production was under the direction of Anton M. Leader. In the coming weeks, Suspense will present such outstanding stars as Edward G. Robinson, Lucille Ball, Ray Milland, and John Garfield. 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
22: Approximately 7:30 p.m. the Thursday night of March 10th, 1948, Joseph Ebner, at the time 38 years of age, said goodbye to his wife Martha and left his home at 1210 East Bethany Road in Burbank, California. He drove a light gray sedan, license plate 702R3228, over Cahuenga Pass to downtown Los Angeles. His destination? The Civic Auditorium. Joseph Ebner is a musician, first violinist and concertmaster with the Los Angeles Symphony Orchestra. He was on his way to play in a concert. Ebner arrived at the auditorium a little after 8 o'clock. After changing into his dress suit, he smoked a cigarette and mingled with his fellow musicians in the hall down under the stage. A few moments before the orchestra's conductor, Maestro Carlo Finello, raised his baton at 8:33, Joseph Ebner excused himself. He said he'd forgotten something back down in his locker. He turned, left the hall, and was never heard from again. My name is Dexter, Phil Dexter. I'm a writer. I've written columns for some of the biggest dailies in the country. You may have read some of my stuff. Right now, I'm doing feature articles for a magazine called The Real Story. About 10 days ago, the managing editor, Brad Luby, called me into his office.
23: Phil, sit down.
22: Thanks.
23: Phil, how much do you know about missing persons?
22: Like Will Rogers, Brad, all I know is what I read in the papers.
23: Well, thousands of people disappear every year. Some don't want to disappear, and they do. Some want to disappear, and they do.
22: But eventually they turn up, dead or alive.
23: Agreed. Eventually, 95% of them turn up again, dead or alive. A week, a month, a year, even 10 years later. What about the other 5%, Phil? The 5% that vanish and are never heard from again. What about them?
22: I don't know.
23: That's the story I want, Phil. Now, I got a list here from the police department, Bureau of Missing Persons. Take a look at it.
22: It's a list of names.
23: Right. Now, you've got your choice. Pick any one of the names you want. I don't care who it is.
22: Well, how about this one here? Ebner, Joseph Ebner.
23: The musician. Okay, follow it up. You try to find Joseph Ebner, Phil. And if you find him, ask him why he disappeared.
22: And so the search for Joseph Ebner began again. A one-man search. I wasn't too familiar with Ebner's case and needed briefing. I spent the whole afternoon going through his file at the Police Department Bureau of Missing Persons. It was one of the most comprehensive files in anyone's life I've ever come across. Information which began with Ebner's birth in Evanston, Illinois in 1910 up to and including the color of his socks the night of his disappearance in 1948. Under vital statistics, I learned that Ebner was married to a woman named Martha. He had two children, two boys, ages 11 and 14. 3 years before the night he disappeared, he'd purchased his own home in Burbank. That's where I decided to start.
0: I don't understand this concern. After 4 years that Joseph's been away from home, such concern. I really don't understand it, Mr. Dexter.
22: Oh, look, Mrs. Ebner, if you'd rather not discuss
0: it, Not talk about it? Well, that's ridiculous. That's all I've done for 4 years is talk about it. All kinds of people have asked me about Joseph. But why shouldn't they? He's a fine musician. He's gone away for a little while. There's nothing to be ashamed of, is there?
22: Of course not. What kind of man is your husband, Mrs. Ebner?
0: A good man, Mr. Dexter. Good to me, good to his children. He gives us everything.
22: Is your husband a happy man, Mrs. Ebner?
0: Happy? He never complains. He's satisfied. He gives us everything. Why would he have left? I don't know.
22: Are you sure he left of his own free will?
0: He has everything a man could want. Makes good money, good children, good home. Why, just the year before he left, we had the music room added on.
22: The music room?
0: Yes, it's his. Oh, Joseph composed music, you know. Beautiful music. Would you like to see it?
22: Very much.
0: Good, this way. Oh, come in. Come in. Isn't it beautiful, Mr. Dexter? You see, there's his stand, his books, his piano. Just as he left them the night he went away. I want them to be just like that when he comes home.
22: Is this some of his music?
0: Yes. Yes, that's something he's working on. I don't know what it is.
22: Do you play, Mrs. Ebner?
0: Oh, well, just a little.
22: Well, I was wondering...
0: Would you like me to play Joseph's composition? Here.

0: It's pretty, isn't it, Mr. Dexter?
1: Yes.
0: But it's not finished. Well, I'm sure he'll finish it when he gets home.
1: I imagine he will.
0: I don't even know what he calls it.
1: There's something in pencil scratched across the top of this page. Hildy. Funny title.
0: Well, maybe it's a name. Somebody he knows, he likes. Who knows? I wouldn't ask him, Mr. Dexter. He's sensitive about his music. My husband is a sensitive musician.
1: Mrs. Ebner, may I borrow these sheets of music?
0: Are you a musician?
1: No. I just thought maybe I might get a lead on something.
0: Mr. Dexter, if the music should lead you to my husband, tell him that his wife and his children are waiting for him. We'll be here. Nothing will be different. It'll be just like it always was. If the music leads you to him, please tell him that.
1: I will, Mrs. Edna. I promise you, I will. I found out that the night of Joseph Ebner's strange disappearance, Maestro Carlo Fanello had conducted the Los Angeles Symphony Orchestra. The following afternoon, I tried to get in to see Fanello, but he was in rehearsal for a concert he was giving that evening. Later that night, I managed to corner his personal manager, Nicky Benson, at the Civic Auditorium.
2: I don't know, Mr. Dexter. All depends on his mood. These orchestra conductors are moody people. Especially before a concert.
1: Did you tell him who I was?
2: Yes, I told him who you were and what you wanted, but I'm sure you understand.
1: Of course.
2: Joseph was his friend. He loved him very much. The maestro himself chose Joseph as the concertmaster.
1: I see.
2: Excuse me. Maestro?
3: Yeah, que cosa?
2: Maestro, this is the man I told you about.
3: Oh, yes. Come in, please.
2: Come in.
3: You sit?
2: He would like you to sit, if you please.
3: Thanks. Now, you talk. You say.
2: As I said, I told him who you are and why you're here.
1: Maestro Fanello, I understand you and Joseph Ebner were very good friends.
3: More than friends, Signor Dexter. More than friends, yes. You like wine?
1: Oh, no, thank you. I don't care for any.
3: Well, you excuse?
1: Go right ahead.
3: You want to find Joseph?
1: Yes, I do.
3: He was perhaps a good friend of yours?
1: No.
3: Then why? 4 years ago, he disappeared. Long time.
1: I'm a writer. I want to write a story about his disappearance.
3: Oh.
1: That night that Joseph disappeared, back in 48, let's go back to that night, Maestro. Did he talk to you when he arrived here at the auditorium?
3: No, we did not talk.
1: But you saw him?
3: Yes, when I arrived, Joseph was in the musician's room. I passed through. They all say, good evening, maestro. I say, good evening.
1: That was when you saw him?
3: Yes.
1: I read the testimonies of the musicians he'd spoken to that evening. It was just idle conversation, nothing of importance.
3: The police have asked me these very same questions. I told them exactly what I have tell you.
1: I understand he did some composing.
3: Yes, a little. He has talent to compose music. Many times I have encouraged him. Many times he has come to the maestro for advice.
1: Did he ever speak to you about this piece of music, maestro?
3: No. This I do not recognize. It's not finished.
1: I know.
3: It's good.
1: I think he calls it Hildy.
3: Hildy? It's strange. No, this I do not recognize. Joseph did not discuss this music with me. He wrote this?
1: His wife gave it to me.
3: Martha. Ah, yes, dear Martha. Wonderful woman. A good wife. It's too bad.
1: Too bad?
3: You are one man. In 4 years, many men have tried to find Joseph. They have not found him. No one will find him. Now, I'm afraid, Signor Dexter, very much afraid. Now, you will excuse me, please.
1: Of course.
2: This way, Mr. Dexter.
1: And thank you very much, Maestro Fanello.
3: You will not find him.
1: The following day, I went back to the Civic Auditorium. I went through the entire place all by myself, examining every exit, talking with people who knew something about the case. Then I had a bit of luck. I was introduced to a stage doorman, the same stage doorman who had been on the door the night that Joseph Ebner had disappeared.
4: I'm just about run out of answers on this Ebner business.
1: I know you've probably been questioned about this thing hundreds of times.
4: Thousands of times, thousands.
1: I went over the entire auditorium.
4: And you discovered that there's only one exit backstage that he could have left by. All the others was locked.
1: Yes, but what about the front of the auditorium where the audience was sitting?
4: Couldn't have left that way. Couldn't have gotten out there. Somebody'd seen him.
1: You're positive that Ebner didn't pass you going out the back door?
4: If he'd gone out that door, I'd have seen him.
1: Impossible. He must have left by some exit. The person just doesn't disappear into thin air.
4: That's the odd part about this whole thing, Mr. Dexter. Ebner left the green room. Now, some of the musicians saw him leave. He said he was going to his locker.
1: Did he get to his locker?
4: Nobody knows.
1: But it's impossible that a man...
4: Yes, Mr. Dexter, that's what everybody said at the time. The police, the newspapers, everybody. They said it's impossible. Don't happen. A man just disappearing like that. But it did happen, Mr. Dexter. It really did. It happened just like that.
1: I felt pretty discouraged. And I thought about what Maestro Finello had said. A lot of men... experts, some of them, had tried to find the answer, and they couldn't. How could I expect to find anything that would have led me to Joseph Ebner? I still had his unfinished piece of music, but that looked like a blind spot, too. I was back up in the office. It was about 8:30. I was sitting there when the phone rang. Hello?
5: Mr. Dexter?
1: Yeah?
5: Mr. Dexter, this is Nicky Benson.
1: Oh, yeah.
5: I don't know. Maybe it's important, or maybe it's not. I don't know, but still, it's strange.
1: What are you talking about?
5: Well, Eric Richter just showed up in the musician's lounge.
1: Eric Richter?
5: Yes.
1: Well, who's Eric Richter?
5: He was one of Joseph Ebner's closest friends.
1: What's so strange about his showing up?
5: Well, this is the first time anyone has seen Richter in 4 years, Mr. Dexter. Because he disappeared the same night that Joseph Ebner did.

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0: And now, Autolite brings back to our Hollywood soundstage Mr. McDonald Carey, in Elliot Lewis's production of The Missing Person, a true story well calculated to keep you in...

0: Mr. Benson, where's Richter?
1: Shh. He left when the concert started.
0: Oh. Well, tell me about him. Is he a musician?
1: Yes. Well, that is, he was a musician. At one time, Eric used to play the violin with the orchestra, but he had some kind of a stroke some years ago. Paralyzed his hands. He used to come around a lot, see Joseph, and talk to his friends in the orchestra.
0: The night that Ebner disappeared, had this Richter come around?
1: Oh, yes, he was here. I was in the musician's lounge for a little while that night. I don't know if anybody else saw it or not. I saw it. Eric came in and stood at the door for a long time. Then I saw Joseph go over to him and talk to him for a couple of minutes. Then Joseph went back to where he was standing with some other musicians.
0: I went through the police files and I don't remember...
1: Yeah, I know. I didn't say anything to the police at the time. I didn't think it was important.
0: But tonight, when he...
1: Tonight, when I saw him for the first time since the night that Joseph disappeared, then I thought to myself it was important.
0: It was important the night that Ebner disappeared, Mr. Benson. You should have told the police then. It may have been very important. Benson gave me Richter's last known address. It was a cheap hotel on 3rd Street. I went there. The unshaven landlord told me that Eric Richter was in. I told Richter who I was and what I wanted to know.
2: Please, sit down, Mr. Dexter.
0: Thanks.
2: Sorry, I have nothing to offer you. If I'd known I was to have a guest, I should...
0: Oh, that's quite all right.
2: You understand my situation, I'm sure. See, I haven't worked in...
0: Mr. Richter, I want to ask you some questions.
2: About Joseph. Joseph Ebner. Yes, dear Joseph. He's not dead, you know. I believe as you do, Mr. Dexter.
0: You disappeared the same night that Joseph Ebner disappeared, Mr. Richter. What happened to you?
2: I disappeared? This is news to me. I disappeared.
0: Nicky Benson told me that you used to go to the auditorium quite a bit to talk to your friends in the orchestra, but that after Ebner disappeared, you just went...
2: Oh, you speak and accuse as if I had committed some crime, Mr. Dexter. For 4 years, I have not chosen to see my friends. I have not seen them, that's all.
0: I see. Mr. Richter, when Ebner disappeared 4 years ago, he was composing a piece of music. I don't know what it was. His wife, Martha, doesn't know either. Nobody seems to know. Maybe you do. Here, look at it.
2: Oh, you will have to hold it for me, Mr. Dexter.
0: Here.
2: Hildy.
0: You know?
2: I...
0: What is it?
2: Mr. Dexter, I...
0: Do you know what it is?
2: No, it's nothing. It's just...
0: Is Hildy a name?
2: Look, Mr. Dexter, I don't know anything that will lead you to Joseph Ebner. Besides, there has been enough suffering for his wife. Why should there be more suffering?
0: Suffering? What do you mean, suffering?
2: Don't ask me to tell you. It isn't right for me to tell you.
0: Tell me, Richter, please.
2: Hildy, Mr. Dexter, is a woman.
0: A woman? Who is she?
2: She's a woman who was more than a friend to Joseph.
0: Oh, I see.
2: No. No, you don't see at all.
0: Where is this Hildy?
2: I don't know. I haven't seen her in a long time.
0: Is Ebner with her now?
2: I don't know.
0: Ebner said something to you that night in 1948 back in the auditorium. What was it?
2: He told me he had found an answer to his problem.
0: And that was the last you saw of him?
2: Yes. I never saw him after that.
0: And Hildy?
2: I never saw Hildy again.
0: Eric Richter gave me the last known address of the woman named Hildy. In 4 years, a lot of things happened. I was almost afraid to begin my search for her. Afraid of what I might find. But it was my story. I had to follow it up. I went to the address that Richter had given me.
3: Yes?
0: Excuse me, I was looking for someone. This was the last known address of this party. Perhaps you might be able to help me trace her down.
3: How long ago?
0: Well, she lived here 4 years ago.
3: Well, that's a long time. A lot of people moved in and out since then. You remember her name?
0: Her name was Hildy.
3: Hildy?
0: Yes. Do you remember?
3: Yeah, she still lives here.
0: You mean she still?
3: Well, what's so strange about that? Got a lot of people in the building who've lived
0: here.
3: Does
0: she live alone?
3: Apartment 207.
0: Do you know if she's in now?
3: And you can use those stairs over there.
0: Thanks.

0: Yes?
1: Is your name Hildy? Dexter. Phil Dexter. I'm a writer with the magazine The Real Story.
0: Yes?
1: I'm looking for Joseph Ebner.
0: Won't you come in, Mr. Dexter? Sit down.
1: Thank you.
0: How did you find me?
1: Eric Richter.
0: I see. And now you want to ask me a lot of questions.
1: I'm not a reporter. I'm writing an article for a magazine.
0: Still, there'll be questions.
1: Yes.
0: First, you'll want to know if I know where Joseph is. No, I don't know, Mr. Dexter. If I knew, I'd tell you.
1: Why would you tell me?
0: No man possessed of his talent has the right to deny it to others.
1: I see.
0: Then next you'll want to know...
1: No, that's not necessary.
0: Let me tell you how we first met. It was at a party. We were introduced. At first it was just a casual acquaintance. Then Joseph invited me to a concert. He told me of his family, his love for children.
1: Why are you telling me all this?
0: Because I want you to understand that we never did anything to be ashamed of. Our relationship was a thing of music. Music is what drew us together.
1: When was the last time you saw Joseph?
0: 3 nights before he disappeared.
1: Why didn't you go to the police? Tell them what you knew?
0: Well, there was nothing I knew that would have helped the police. Joseph's wife loved him. Why should it have been necessary for her to suffer anymore? Then there were the children.
1: I don't understand.
0: Don't you see, Mr. Dexter? The others wouldn't have understood a relationship like ours.
1: I've got something here I'd like to show you.
0: What is it?
1: You knew, of course, that Ebner did some composing.
0: He had many talents. Yes, I know.
1: Did you know that he'd been composing this?
0: No, I didn't.

0: very beautiful.
1: He named it Hildy.
0: I can see.
1: It was for you.
0: Please.
1: Where is Joseph Ebner Hildy? Where is he?
0: Mr. Dexter, I told you I don't know. If I did know, I'd tell you. I don't know where Joseph is. I miss him.
1: I see.
0: Just to see him. Nothing more. Just to know that he's all right is enough. It fills a loneliness.
1: I understand. Thank you, Hildy.

I've tracked down the last hopeful bit of information that might have led me to Joseph Ebner. It still leads into a blind alley. Joseph Ebner may never be found now, but he's out there. Somewhere. Somewhere at this very moment, he may be listening to the sound of my voice. If any one of you who are listening should ever hear this piece of music being played, get in touch with your local authorities. Because you will have found Joseph Ebner.

0: 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Tonight's star, Mr. McDonald Carey.
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0: Next week, a story about courage. The terrifying, normal operational flight of a bomber and her crew. A dramatization of The Flight of the Bumblebee, starring Mr. Fred McMurray. The story will be heard on Suspense. Suspense is produced and directed by Elliot Lewis, with music composed by Lucian Morowick and conducted by Lud Gluskin. The Missing Person was written for Suspense by Richard George Pedicini. Featured in tonight's cast were Irene Tedrow, Joseph Kearns, Jane Avello, Herb Vigran, Paula Winslow, and Jim Nusser.
1: MacDonald Carey may soon be seen in the 20th Century Fox picture, My Wife's Best Friend.
0: And remember, next week on Suspense, Mr. Fred McMurray in The Flight of the Bumblebee.
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Suspense, Columbia's parade of outstanding thrillers, produced by William Speer and scored by Bernard Herrmann. The notable melodramas from stage and screen, fiction and radio, presented each week to bring you to the edge of your chair, to keep you in suspense. Tonight's story deals with a remote and dangerous house and a terrifying thing that happened there because the rain went on for days and days. It deals with a surgeon and a girl, a giant, and a young man who took a long chance. And over them all, the moan of the night wind and the ceaseless roar of the storm. 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

0: 4 days of rain had been ceaseless, teeming, pouring with a steady, relentless rhythm. 4 solid days. The fields around Culston had been turned into huge puddles that reflected the heavy, swollen sky. And Dr. Morrissey was stirred by a deep anxiety. He stood beside a window in his sanitarium, which rose high on a lonely hill a few miles from the little town of Culston, and stared into the jagged, spraying screen of rain. It was just 3 o'clock. 3 o'clock of an afternoon he would long remember. He was on the point of sending for Caffrey, the ward attendant, when the door opened, and Caffrey came in, pale, disturbed.
1: Dr. Morrissey.
2: Is there anything wrong, Caffrey?
1: I don't know. There's a feeling down in the ward.
2: Feeling?
1: This rain's gone on too long.
2: The patient's getting uneasy?
1: They're bound to, ain't they? If a guy with good nerves, he gets jumpy. You can imagine what it does to theirs.
2: Seem to be affecting anyone in particular?
1: Number 5's been carrying on.
2: Kettler?
1: Yeah. I brought him up. Nurse Carter's waiting with him out in the hall.
2: Bad as that?
1: He's upsetting the others. Keeps asking for some guy named Benham.
2: Oh, that's the man he killed.
1: I didn't know he was homicidal.
2: Oh, it was an accident. He was performing a brain surgery on Benham and...
1: Him?
2: Oh, Kettler was a very important surgeon, Caffrey. Didn't you know that?
1: He keeps saying so, but...
2: It's perfectly true. Very successful, Dr. Kettler was. Until he perfected an operative procedure that he called the Kettler method. A new process of brain operation. Spent most of his life on it and... Well, when he tried it for the first time on this young Laird Benham and Benham died on the table, it unbalanced his mind.
1: I've got to go back down there now.
2: I think you'd better wait while I talk with Kettler.
1: Okay, I'll bring him in. But don't make it long. I don't like the feel of things around here. Nurse! Miss Carter!
3: Yes, we're coming.
1: You can bring him in now.
3: Come along. Dr. Morrissey wants to see you.
4: Does he now? Does he?
2: Come in, Kettler.
4: I'd like to ask Dr. Morrissey a question. I'd like to ask him a question.
2: Yes, Dr. Kettler.
4: I should like to ask him where Laird Benham is. I know he'll never tell me.
2: But I will, Kettler. Laird Benham is buried somewhere out there under the rain. He is at peace, Kettler. Can't you forget about him? Just forget.
4: You'd all like me to forget about him, wouldn't you? Then you could keep him hidden away forever, couldn't you?
2: Benham is dead, Kettler. You know that. Benham died.
4: He did not. He's alive. He was alive when you and the rest of the envious medical profession stole him from the operating table. Kidnapped him with my bandages still round his head. You were determined to make the Kettler method seem a failure, weren't you? Weren't you?
3: Easy now.
2: Believe me, Kettler.
4: I think I know where he is now, Dr. Morrissey. He's in the cellar under the ward downstairs, isn't he? Isn't he?
2: Kettler.
4: Let me see it. Laird Benham.
2: Oh, you'd better take him down, Caffrey.
1: All right. Come along now, sir. I'll take him, nurse.
4: You won't show him to me. Even though it would make me well again.
2: My cellars are empty, Kettler. Believe me, Benham isn't there.
4: You sit there in power and order me away.
1: Come on, Kettler.
4: There's something I have to say. I've always been above violence, Dr. Morrissey. But the time comes when there's no other course. This is a warning, Doctor. A warning. And the joke is that you won't heed it.
1: Come on with you.
4: You won't heed it now. But you'll remember it. And soon you'll remember it. Tables turn, Dr. Morrissey. Tables turn.
3: Poor thing.
2: I'm afraid I'm failing with him. Failing completely.
3: But you're not. It takes time to put a man back together.
2: Oh, it's taken me too long with Kettler. I'm beginning to be afraid.
3: If you'll pardon me, Doctor.
2: Yes?
3: I do think you're making a mistake.
2: With him?
3: No, with yourself. You haven't had a real vacation in 3 years, Dr. Morrissey.
2: Oh, you think I'm wearing a bit thin just now, don't you? And you're right. But I really can't leave my patients in anyone else's hands. Not now, at any rate. No, I'll have to make the best of it.
3: But you need relaxation, Doctor.
2: I know. Well, I hope to soothe my ragged nerves somewhat over this weekend.
3: Oh?
2: I've some friends coming down from the city Friday night. Leslie and Claire Winton. Young married couple, newlyweds. And I'm just going to relax with them and forget everything until Monday morning.
3: You must, Doctor. You do need it so badly. Oh, by the way, Doctor.
2: Yes?
3: I slipped some of those new sample bandages into your coat pocket.
2: Thanks. I'll have a look at them.
3: I think they're quite good. The salesman said that...
2: Yes, nurse. What is it?
3: Did you hear something?
2: Thunder, wasn't it?
3: Something else besides thunder. I thought it...
2: Well, I didn't hear it.
3: My nerves must be getting the best of me. Perhaps it's a case of nurse, heal thyself, eh?
2: I'm not the only one who needs a rest. You know, it might be a very good idea if we both...
3: Dr. Morrissey.
2: I heard that.
3: What is it?
2: It's coming from the ward. Sounds like... That was a shot, nurse. You get on the phone. Call the police at Kelston.
3: Hello?
2: Keep at it.
3: Hello?
2: Someone's trying to get in from the hall.
5: Dr. Morrissey!
2: It's Caffrey. Just a moment. Caffrey, what is it?
5: Ganged up on me. All of them coming up the stairs. Kittler, clear out of here.
2: Steady, nurse.
3: He's dead, isn't he? Isn't he?
2: Yes.
6: Dr. Morrissey.
2: Kittler.
6: Remember my warning. Remember it, Doctor. Tables turn, Dr. Morrissey. Tables turn.

0: rained for 3 more days. Friday night came, black, wet, and glistening. And the 8:15 express groaned into Colston Station, bringing Leslie and Claire Wenton out from the city with their weekend luggage.
1: Isn't Dr. Morrissey sending his car for us, Leslie?
2: Yes, Claire. The chauffeur was supposed to drive us over to the sanitarium to pick up the doc, and then we're all going over to his house together.
1: Well, I don't see any car, do you?
2: I don't see anything but water. Maybe we're rowing over in a skiff.
1: Oh, I hate that sound. Like somebody's in agony.
2: I think you're a little depressed, dear.
1: Well, I shouldn't be surprised. My head's still aching dreadfully.
2: Poor lover. How long's that been going on now?
1: Almost a week. It frightens me.
2: I don't think it's anything serious.
1: Waiting in the rain like this doesn't do it any good, I'm sure.
2: I don't understand. Doc's usually so punctual. Right on the dot. You don't suppose we ought to call the sanitarium?
3: You people, or Dr. Morrissey, yes?
2: Well, yes, we're the Wintons. Doc sent you to pick us up?
3: Aye, Cato. Dr. Morrissey's chauffeur. You got luggage?
1: Yes. Here it is.
3: I take. You follow me to car. Come.
2: We're coming.
1: Leslie?
2: Yes?
1: He's tremendous, isn't he? He must be 6.5 feet tall.
2: I'm over 6 myself, darling. He's nearer 8. That's a giant. Get those shoulders. He could snap me in two like a matchstick.
1: Well, I hope he likes us.
2: So do I, light of my life.
3: Ah, waiting. You come, please.
2: But I really don't think he does. Coming.

0: The heavy car lurched and hurtled over the rain-soaked roads, tearing wildly through the dark and careening up the hillside toward the stark walls of the sanitarium. It skidded to a standstill in front of the main entrance, and cold, black Cato led them inside. The brightly lit corridors were deserted, silent, like hallways in a nightmare. Claire was aware of her headache growing steadily worse as Cato opened the double doors and ushered them into the waiting room.
1: You'll tell Dr. Morrissey we're here, huh?
2: Doctor, be with you soon. You do not go away.
1: Yes, thanks.
3: I hope we're not staying in here very long.
1: It isn't very cheery, is it?
3: I don't like places like this. I suppose it's very foolish of me, but I always feel as if I'm in some sort of danger.
1: That's the headache again. Everything seems worse than it really is when you're not feeling well. Don't you always find...
3: Leslie.
1: Yeah?
3: Listen. What is it?
1: Somebody's knocking. Just a moment.
4: Gracias a Dios.
3: Who is it, Leslie?
1: I don't know.
4: What, you do not know me? I am Arturo Alvarez, a South American pianist. You have heard of me?
1: Well, sure, I've heard of Arturo Alvarez, but I'd hardly expect to find him.
3: Leslie, humor him.
1: Oh, of course, for a moment I forgot where I was. I've heard of you, Mr. Alvarez. Is there anything I can do for you?
4: Will you help me? I must get out of this place.
1: Oh, sure.
4: I came here several days ago to be treated for a mild nervous trouble. And now they won't let me go. I am being held a prisoner. And tonight I am scheduled to give a concert at Carnegie Hall, and I must get out of here. Please, will you help me?
5: Ah, number 10 out of the ward again, I see. How many times must I tell you that that is strictly against the rules?
4: I was doing nothing wrong. I was only telling this gentleman that I must be at Carnegie Hall for my concert.

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1: It's all right.
0: We're so far up here.
1: Look at me. 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
3: Dr. Morrissey's assistant. What can I do for you? A bite of food or a drink, perhaps?
4: I don't think so.
5: There's nothing in the world I want so much as an aspirin.
4: Aspirin? Yes, doctor. She's had a headache that's been troubling her for days. It's terribly annoying.
3: I can well imagine. Annoying and interesting. That is, to a man of my profession, of course. But if you will step into the inner office, I think I can offer you something a good deal more effective.
5: Oh, I'd hate to trouble you.
3: No trouble at all. I find these things most intriguing.
5: Should I, Leslie?
4: I think you might as well. Morrissey won't be back for a long time by the looks of things.
3: Yes, you're quite right, Mr. Winton. Dr. Morrissey won't be back for a long, long time.
5: Well, then, which way do I go?
3: Right this way. The large door on your left.
5: You won't mind waiting alone, will you, darling?
3: Oh, Mr. Winton shall make himself comfortable. There are cigarettes in the box, whiskey in the liquor cabinet, and a radio behind the ferns there. I'm sure he will be quite happy. After you, Mrs. Winton.
5: If Dr. Morrissey comes in, let me know.
3: I hope you'll find everything you want, sir.
4: Thanks. By the way, doctor.
3: Yes?
4: You said you had something better than aspirin. I didn't know there was anything better than aspirin for a headache.
3: I have something, Mr. Winton.
4: Really?
3: It is a process which I invented myself. One that never fails. A little treatment, very effective, and highly complicated, called the Kettler Method. Please make yourself at home, Mr. Winton. Leslie sat there alone in the big waiting room for a while. Then creeps began setting in, and he thought to himself,
4: maybe I'll have that drink after all.
3: He rose and went over to the liquor cabinet that Kettler had pointed out to him and opened it.
4: Why, there's nothing in here but books.
3: Yes, books. Books that were so thick with dust that it was clear they'd been there for months. No drink for Leslie. Maybe a cigarette. Kettler said the box was full. He picked it up and started opening it.
4: Why, it isn't even a cigarette box. The darn thing's a bookend.
3: Yes, that's just what it was. Leslie began to think it was a tough job making himself at home in that waiting room. And then the idea occurred to him.
4: Maybe the radio works.
3: He went over to the radio then, turned it on, and
6: we are sorry to announce that the program scheduled for this time from Carnegie Hall has been canceled due to the mysterious disappearance of Arturo Alvarez, the noted South American pianist. Mr. Alvarez was known to be suffering from a minor nervous disorder and was last seen departing on a short trip to Colston in upstate New York.
4: Alvarez? That guy is Alvarez. What's going on here? Claire! Claire! Locked. Dr. Kettler, open this door. Open it, do you hear me?
7: Miss
4: Claire.
7: Winton.
4: Oh, you. Tell him to open up. Tell him.
7: Doctor, send me. Tell you, young lady, headache bad. Very bad.
4: What do you mean?
7: He operate.
4: Operate?
7: He say take long time. He say you not wait. You come back tomorrow.
4: Operate? No. Kettler! Claire, can you hear me?
8: Of course she can hear you, Mr. Winton. The operating table is just inside the door.
4: Bring her out here. Let her go, I tell you, Kettler.
8: But I find that an operation is indicated, Mr. Winton.
4: I forbid you to touch her.
8: You forbid? You? I'm in charge here. No one forbids me. Do you understand?
4: You're insane. If you lay your hands on her, I'll kill you. So help me, I'll kill you.
3: Very well, Mr. Winton. If you do not wish me to operate, that's all there is to it. I would scarcely force my services upon you. However, the girl's condition is quite serious, and I...
4: Claire!
8: Ah, good work. Good work, Cato, my boy. A masterstroke. Ah, do you still forbid me, Mr. Winton? Do you?

you don't answer. Good, good. Take him to the cellar, Keto, and lodge him there with his friend, Dr. Morrissey. Yeah. They should have a good deal to talk over in the still hours of the night while I cure the young lady's headache unmolested.

0: You've got to pull yourself together, Leslie. Now try. Try to think. Cato brought you down a few moments ago. You've been hit in the head. Can you remember?
1: Yes. I was talking to Kettler, trying to make him let Claire go.
2: Claire! Oh, good Lord, Morrissey.
0: Where is she?
2: He's got her.
0: Kettler?
2: She's on that operating table up there. We've got to do something. We've got to do something.
0: Well, I'm afraid there's not much we can do. I've been here for 3 days and nights.
2: What happened?
0: It was a nightmare come to life. I'd had Kettler in my office for treatment.
2: Yeah?
0: He was off on a wild tangent, insisting that I had a man whom he had killed hidden down here in the cellar. That I and the rest of the medical profession had kidnapped him off the operating table with his head still swathed. He thinks I've been keeping this venom from him all along, even though I've known that just one side of him would cure his mental disorders. He hates me with every fiber of his twisted brain. It's a dangerous case, Leslie.
2: He'll kill Claire?
0: He may. There's a slim chance he won't.
2: What's that?
0: Well, all the surgical instruments are locked away. It's possible they may not be able to find them.
2: Isn't there any way we can get out of here?
0: Well, wouldn't I have used it?
2: Where does that corridor lead to?
0: To the staircase that goes to the first floor.
2: Well?
0: Not a chance. Comes out in the operating room and they keep that door locked as tight as a drum. Besides, Kettler still has the pistol he took from my nurse.
1: I've got to think. I've got to. My head hurts so I can't make good sense.
0: Hey, let's see that. I think they gave you a nasty cut.
1: Oh, it doesn't matter.
2: Say, Doc.
0: Yes?
2: What was his name?
0: Who?
2: The guy Kettler thought you were keeping from him. The one he killed.
0: Benham. Led Benham. Why?
2: Was he a young fellow?
0: Yes, rather tall, slender chap.
2: Say, Doc.
0: Hmm?
2: Do you have any bandages down here?
0: What?
2: Bandages.
0: Why, yes, I think so. They're stored down here.
2: Enough to bandage my whole head, face, and everything?
0: Why?
2: I might have a chance of getting through that door up there.
3: Please, let me go now. Oh, let me go. Leslie!
4: You will be better soon, much better. I will take the pain away, Mrs. Winton.
5: Cato, have you found the surgical case?
6: Not found yet. I look. Cato, look.
5: Find it. We must not keep Mrs. Winton in agony. Find it, I say. She'll have to create some order in this place. I want my instruments at hand on a moment's notice.
3: Please, let me go. Oh, let me go.
4: You shall be well again, my dear. I promise you, you shall be.
6: Doctor, here, tall, white cabinet behind curtain.
5: That's it. Open it. Open it, Cato.
6: Locked. Lock, Doctor.
5: Smash it open. Open it.
6: I do.
5: You'll find scalpels on the top tray. Bring them to me.
6: Yes, Doctor. He's here, Doctor. See, knives. Good, sharp knives. Cato find. He find them.
4: Excellent. How they glitter. It is good to feel the knife in my hand again. Put the others right beside my pistol here on the table.
3: Oh, please!
4: There, my girl. I shall expend all my genius on you. You shall be well again.
3: No!
4: Now to work.
5: What was that? Who's there?
7: Dr. Kettler.
5: Who is it?
7: I have found my way back to you. Open the door, Dr. Kettler. I've come back again.
5: Who are you?
7: You remember? You remember Laird Benham?
5: Cato! Cato!
6: Yes, Doctor.
5: The door! The door! Let him in! He's come back! Let him in, I say!
6: Yes, Doctor.
3: Oh, let me out of here!
5: He's come back! He's come back, Cato!
7: Dr. Kettler.
5: Benham, I knew it. I knew it all along. You're alive. You're living.
7: Yes.
5: Living.
7: Yes, Dr. Kettler.
5: You. Just as they took you from the table.
7: Yes. They took me away before the operation was complete. Finish it now. Hurry. I can't live much longer. I'm about to die.
5: No, no. Cato, get Benham out of the table.
6: Girl on table.
5: Take her off. Take her out of here. Put her in the cellar. Let Benham take her place. At once, you hear?
6: Yes, Dr. Cato.
3: No! No, I won't be put in the cellar. I won't.
7: It might be well if you went down into the cellar, you know. It's nice down there. You'll see old friends, perhaps. Old friends who need help.
3: Leslie.
5: Hurry, I say.
6: Yes, Doctor. Come.
3: I'm coming.
4: Are you all right, Benham?
7: Weaker. Weaker.
2: Cato! Cato!
6: Cato, closed door.
2: No, stop wasting time. Leave the door alone. Help me. Help me get Benham on the table.
6: Yes, Doctor. Cato, do.
4: Oh, that's right. Now lift him carefully.
6: Good.
4: Now, lie back. Lie back. Gently. Gently. All right. Careful now. There we are. Cato, give me the knife.
6: Yes, Doctor.
4: Take off the bandages. From the top, Cato. That's correct. That's proper procedure. There. Yeah, now that's... I thought his hair was blonde, not black. Well, perhaps I've forgotten. I've forgotten so many things that... There was a scar on his forehead. I clearly remember a scar on his forehead. Maybe I imagine that, too. Perhaps it was someone else with brown eyes. Benham, didn't you have blue eyes? I know they were blue. And your nose. Your nose was thinner and longer. Yes. Yes. And your lips. You had thick lips. That I know.
6: Bandages off, Doctor.
2: Dr. Kettler, there's a trick here. You're not Benham. You're not Benham. You're that young Mr. Winton.
8: Dr. Kettler, listen to me.
2: Cheat. Cheat. So you wanted me to finish you, did you? Yes, Mr. Winton, I will. I will. Hold him, Cato. Hold him. See the knife, Mr. Winton? Watch it glisten as it comes down, down, down, and into...

0: don't doubt that he's Arthur Alvarez when you hear him play the piano, do you?
1: That's a marvelous old instrument you have, Doc.
0: It was my mother's. This old house has been in the family for generations.
2: Who'd ever thought we'd be alive to sit in your house and listen to somebody play a concerto?
1: We wouldn't have been. At least I wouldn't have been if you hadn't snatched that revolver off the table right out from under Kettler's nose before they threw you into the cellar. That was the lifesaver. Made the weekend perfect.
0: I'm afraid it wasn't very restful.
1: Hereafter, I'm spending all weekends in a cozy little corner under the L.
0: It was worse for Claire than anybody. She had a dreadful time.
2: It was ghastly, all right. Horrible. But you know something?
0: What?
2: My headache. It's completely gone.

0: So ends the Kettler Method, the tale of a memorable weekend and a long-awaited dead man who didn't return after all. This was tonight's story of Suspense. Suspense is produced by William Spear. John Dietz was our director this evening. Tonight's radio drama was written by Peter Barry and scored by Bernard Herrmann. Roger DeCoven was Dr. Kettler, John Gibson, Leslie Winton, and Gloria Stewart played Claire Winton. Others in the cast were Guy Repp, Martha Faulkner, Winfield Honey, and Ralph Smiley. Next week at this time, Columbia will bring you another selected story from the world's great literature of thrills. Another study in suspense. This is Barry Kroger, and this is the Columbia Broadcasting System.
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19: Hello. Are you guys in charge of this precinct?
20: Well, hello, Bright Eyes.
19: Who's in charge here?
20: Just a minute. How did you get in?
19: I walked in. Who's the top man here?
20: This is the squad room, son. If you have a complaint, give it to the desk sergeant.
19: No, I don't want to bother him. Sleeping.
20: Jenkins sleeping? Wait till I tell him.
19: You better sit down.
21: Hey, Costello, he's got a gun.
19: Yeah, I got a gun. Sit down.
20: Hey, son, you must be crazy.
19: Maybe. But I think I know what I'm doing.
21: Well, you can't hold up a police station, mister.
19: No?
21: There's no dough here.
20: No, look, son, look.
19: Keep your hands up.
21: I didn't move.
19: Hey, you. Shove that chair over for me.
21: Yeah. Okay, mister.
19: Yeah, I have a lot to talk about, and I want to be comfortable. Come to tell you cops a story.
21: Look, mister, this isn't funny.
19: Just tell your story and give your present. How's that?
20: Oh, what do you mean, a present?
19: Why, I'm a regular Santa Claus. Going to give you $10,000.
21: Now, look.
19: There is $10,000 reward for the kidnapper of Peggy Stewart, am I right?
20: Where is she? Where's the girl?
19: You forget this gun. You also forget I said I was going to tell you a story first. Sit down, Captain.
21: You mean you're confessing?
19: Yeah, story of my life. You get plenty of thrills. You know why?
20: Oh, look, son, look.
19: Plenty of thrills. Because my name is Reese.
21: Joe Reese. Then you killed her. You killed her.
19: Oh, you have heard about me. Yes. Killer Reese. Killer Reese, Captain. Then you admit I got a story. I'm going to tell it in my own way. First things first, last things last. And Peggy Stewart comes last.
20: Look, just tell us, did you kill her, Joe?
19: I start at the beginning. The beginning when I was born, and don't interrupt.
21: Okay. Okay, we won't interrupt.
19: Cause, you see, I think a lot about when I was born. Maybe somebody loved me then. Maybe when I sucked in my first breath of air and let out a yell. Maybe my mother loved me. Maybe she wished I was dead. She didn't live long enough for me to find out. But after she died, it was like I was just shoved clean out of the world. Shoved off to an aunt and an uncle. who had the meanest, grimiest, stinkingest little souls even you fellows could hope to meet. Yeah, Aunt Ella and Uncle Walter. Oh, they were a pair. Why, they even looked alike. Faces like rotting cabbages, and their mean little mouths yapping away in the middle of them. Those two would have eaten the heart out of a saint. Oh, but I was so little when I went there, I didn't even know what I was missing. Until one day, when I was about 9, I found a kitten. A dirty, sick little kitten.
0: Joe Reese, what you got there?
1: Just a little cat.
0: How do you speak to me?
1: I mean, ma'am.
22: We found it down the alley, Mother, back of the fish store.
0: Well, you get it out of here, Joe. You get it out quick.
22: I told you, Joe.
1: Please, ma'am.
0: You hear me?
1: It won't eat much. Please.
0: You hear me? You get it out of here. Dirty thing. And if I see it again, Uncle Walt will beat the stuffing out of you.
1: Yes, ma'am.
0: Ought to kill it. Would, too, but it'd turn my stomach. Now get both of you.
22: Yes, Mother. What you gonna do with it, Joe?
1: I don't know. Nothing.
22: We could have some fun, I bet. Tie something to its tail.
1: No. I don't want to.
22: Might as well. We could have some fun.
1: No, I said. Say, feel.
22: Yeah? What about it?
1: It's buzzing inside. Like machinery.
22: Oh, that's purring.
1: Purring?
22: Sure. Cats do that when they're glad.
1: It's glad? About what?
22: Bet it thinks you're gonna feed it.
1: Oh, yes. What do cats eat, Cousin Alex?
22: You ain't gonna keep it.
1: Sure I'm gonna keep it. I'm gonna keep it somewhere she don't know.
22: You're crazy.
1: I'm not. I'm gonna keep it. It likes me. That's why.
22: Likes you? A cat?
1: Then why is it buzzing? Purring? Sure it likes me.
22: Oh, it doesn't. It's hungry. I'll stop it purring. Look.
1: What you doing, Alex?
22: Watch when I twist its tail.
1: No, don't. Hey, now look what you done.
22: See? Now it ain't purring. Joe, what are you doing?
1: It clawed me. It clawed me, and now it's scared. It clawed me. It's scared now.
19: Ever feel a kitten? What it's really like? Skinny little kitten? Why, it's nothing but fur, soft, and a head, and its backbone is like a thin string of beads, curled just so. When it's scared, its eyes stare, all one color, and its neck is thin, thinner than a match. Like a string of beads. Just nothing between your fingers. Just nothing.

0: Suspense, Roma Wines are bringing you as star Mr. Peter Lorre in Nobody Loves Me by Herbert Clyde Lewis and Sylvia Richards. 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
1: Between the acts of Suspense, this is Truman Bradley for Roma Wines. 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She says, "We have good reason to celebrate Labor Day this year. 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
2: Never turned my stomach. It's always easy. Very easy.
3: Yes, but Joe, where did you leave the girl, Peggy?
2: Didn't I tell you not to interrupt? I am telling you what I have to tell. Cats first and girls last. I sat in the backyard holding the dead kitten, and it was soft for a long time. Next day, it was stiff and hard on its fur. Funny, a kid 9 years old even knew about killing, but I knew. Cause when I was more than four, I saw Uncle Walter kill a chicken. I saw his mean, stringy shoulders jump when he brought the axe down. You know, that's how I knew, because watching Uncle Walter, I could tell he liked to kill. Liked it way down inside of him. And I hated him. So whenever I killed anything or anybody, after that I was killing Uncle Walter and everybody like him. I hated him. I hated him till he died.
4: Joe, come here. Your poor Uncle Walt is passing on, and I want you to see him before he goes. Joe.
2: Yes, ma'am.
4: Don't say a word unless he speaks to you.
2: I won't.
4: Go stand on the other side of the bed. Listen to the blessed man fighting for his life. Just listen to him.
2: Yes, I listen. Oh, did I listen? And I only wished he knew he was dying. I wanted to tell him. I wanted to say, "You are dying, Uncle Walter, and I'm wishing you dead. That's why I'm strangling the wind out of your turkey neck. I'm burying a knife in your filthy heart. I am doing it. Me, Joe."
4: Oh, look at him. I think he's going to speak.
2: Oh, no, no. No, he's not.
4: Oh, he's dead. He's gone.
2: Yeah, he's gone.
4: Oh, that blessed, saintly man. Joe, you'll never know how much he did for you. You'll never be able to thank him. He's heaven now.
2: Yeah, I bet.
4: Don't you understand, Joe? Your poor Uncle Walt is dead.
2: Sure, I understand.
4: Then can't you say something?
2: Sure. Uncle Walt is dead. 15 years. Too late for me. One day after that, I mashed a toad under a rock. And there was a white dog I caught in a fence in a corner and threw stones at it, dozens of stones. Each day I killed one thing, and some things died quick and some died slow. But I always felt the same. I felt good. I found there was room in the world for a bright young fellow like me. There was work to spare for a man who didn't mind killing. And $1 a job I could get. Sometimes more. Hey, pick up that pencil, fatty. Yeah, you, Sergeant. I'll give you a list.
5: Yeah.
2: Well, there was the Bresco brothers. All three of them. A guy named Lyons who was two-timing somebody's wife. Oh, and that chorus babe, Daisy, me, Marks.
5: Yeah.
2: She got her fingers in a wrong pie.
5: Yeah.
2: Izzy Turnbull, the weasel. An old codger named Haskett. We call him the...
5: That's enough of them, Joe. Now, please, where'd you leave the girl?
2: I'll get around to her.
6: Where'd you kill her, Joe?
2: I am telling this. It's my story.
6: Yeah, sure, Joe.
2: Because it all happened different with Peggy Stewart. See, I wasn't supposed to kill her. The boy sent me around to case the Stewart house for a kidnapping. It was all I was supposed to do, find out who was in the house and when the girl was alone. It was a big job. Why, with her father owning half the estate and holding a mortgage on the rest, we expected it to pay off plenty.
7: Yes, sir?
2: I'm looking for work.
7: There's nothing here.
2: Oh, I thought maybe raking the yard or I can drive.
7: No, there isn't anything.
2: Is there anyone else here I could ask?
8: Horace? Horace, who are you talking to?
7: It's a young fellow, Miss Peggy, looking for work.
8: Oh. What kind of work?
2: Oh, anything, ma'am. Anything at all. You see, I'm going to college, and I just want some work for the summer, and I have a bad back, so I can't do anything heavy.
8: Oh, I see. Well, maybe we have something. I'll ask my father.
7: Miss Peggy!
8: Father isn't home right now, but if you want to wait...
2: Oh, sure, I'll wait.
8: You can come inside, Mr.,
2: Sanders. Joe Sanders.
8: Well, come in, Joe. Horace was about to give me my lunch. Maybe you'd like to eat with me.
2: So for more than an hour, I was on the inside, looking out, just for once. It did things to me. That room, all sunshiny, where we ate, blue dishes, the food cooked in little dabs, and so good. I was just boiling with hate. I couldn't look at her, at the girl, or talk. She didn't seem to notice what was happening to me. That's what really got me. She didn't once look scared. Hey, you ever see Miss Piggy? She's little. All curved and little and bright and soft. Even her voice is soft. I'd never known anybody like her except people in books I read in a modern library, you know. I couldn't take it. I want to make her like the other girls I'd known. Make her get that look in her eyes.
8: You're not eating, Joe.
2: Huh? Oh, I've been thinking.
8: Oh?
2: Aren't you scared?
8: Scared?
2: Being alone like this with a fellow you don't even know?
8: Scared of you?
2: Lots of girls are.
8: Why? Are you dangerous?
2: I don't know. Lots of girls think I am. There must be something in it.
8: You mean you're a wolf?
2: No, I don't mean it that way.
8: Well, if you are, I think you're a nice wolf. The nicest I know.
2: It's not what I mean. Anyway, you just don't know me.
8: It's funny. I feel like I do. I feel I've known you for a long time. What's the matter, Joe?
2: Nothing. Nothing is the matter. Guess I better be going.
8: But aren't you going to wait for Father? He'll be here pretty soon.
2: No, I guess I better not wait.
8: But you said you...
2: You see, I just remembered I got to be someplace at 2 o'clock.
8: Oh, well, if you come back tomorrow, I...
2: That's it. I'll come back tomorrow.
8: Maybe that'll be even better. I can talk to Father tonight about you. Then I'm sure he'll give you a job.
2: Sure, you do that. That'll be swell.
8: But you will come back. Promise?
2: Oh, sure. I'll come back. I couldn't figure it out. How a girl like her could be with me and not be scared. And after I practically warned her, too, you can see how I tried to warn her, but she just looked at me, at my eyes, and hers stayed just the same, blue and soft, like she was looking at anyone. Hey, there is killing in my eyes, lots of killing, or anyone can see that. But then it hit me. I had to make her scared. I had to get her to look at me in that beautiful, naked way from back deep in her head. Her blue eyes, all glazed, all over, all one color. Well, I got my car out and drove back to her house. It was night already, and there were lights on, and windows were open, and this time I went right to the front door.
8: I'll go, Father. What, Joe?
2: Hello, Miss Peggy.
8: Well, did you come to see Father tonight? I haven't talked to him yet.
2: No, I came to see you.
8: Well, that's nice, Joe. I
2: came to get you.
8: Get me?
2: Sure, don't you remember? I came back, like you said. Going to take you away.
8: Like
2: yeah.
8: I said?
2: Yes, yeah, see? Now you're getting that look. Now you're beginning to look at me the right way.
8: Don't, Joe. You're hurting me.
2: No, I'm not hurting you, Peggy. Not much yet. Just enough so you look up at me like something in a trap. It won't hurt much more when I kill you.
8: When you... Joe, please.
2: That's what I said, when I kill you.
8: Oh, no.
2: It won't.
8: No.
2: It won't. I dumped her in the front seat. And after I got the car in high, she didn't move anymore. She sat there with her big eyes staring at the road. I didn't talk anymore. I thought fast and I drove fast. I thought how it was going to be, killing her. And I was still thinking when we got to the hideout. Huh? Where it is? Oh, it's up in the mountains, and I like it there. It's nothing but a shed, but someone had a house there once, and well, there are still lilac bushes and roses, lots of roses. When I lifted her out of the car to carry her into the shed, I could smell the lilacs. And there was just enough moon to see her face.
8: You don't have to carry me. I can walk.
2: Just the same, I carry you. That's part of the fun for me. You don't want to spoil my fun.
8: Where are we?
2: What difference does it make?
8: No difference.
2: Then don't ask so many questions. You won't see much of it anyway. Okay. Inside. Walk straight ahead and stand still.
8: It's dark.
2: I got a candle. There. Now get over there and sit down.
8: On the floor?
2: Yes, on the floor. What do you want? All the comforts of home? Of your beautiful, clean, bright, wonderful home? Well, why don't you tell me what you want?
8: Joe, what's the matter? What did I do to you?
2: Nothing. You did nothing to me.
8: Then why are you... Why, Joe?
2: Go on, say it. Why am I going to kill you?
8: Yes.
2: It's a very foolish question. I got to kill you.
8: But why?
2: I got to talk to you, watch your eyes, and tell you a lot of things. I got to hold you.
8: Please, Joe.
2: I got to know how you feel before you die. Hold you like this. Do you love me, Peggy? Do you?
8: Love you?
2: Sure. That's what I asked.
8: Of course not. Of course I don't love you.
2: You see? Nobody loves me. Nobody ever loved me. Maybe a cat once. Everyone hates me, Peggy.
8: But I don't hate you either.
2: See? See, that's funny. I just thought of something. You know what?
8: Joe, how can
2: you? No, this is important. Listen, it's this way. I used to live here in a shack weeks sometimes, and I'd read books. Oh, good books. Modern Library. Do you know about them?
8: Yes, I know.
2: Well, you can get any book, and it's only a buck. It's less than a buck, the best, see?
8: Yes.
2: So I read something by a man who is called Oscar Wilde. And he says, each man kills the thing he loves. It's in a modern library. Each man kills the thing he loves. Maybe that's what I am doing.
8: No, Joe. You don't love me.
2: You don't get it. Like I said, nobody loves me, but I get love anyway. I get something like love, because when I start to kill you, Peggy, there won't be anyone else in the world for you but me. No one else will matter. And then your eyes, they'll get shiny. Oh, so shiny. And they'll blaze, and the blue will spread out. That's why I'm going to kill you, Peggy. Oh, it'll be so easy. There won't be anything in them but me. All I got to do is take your neck in my hands like this. Hey, Peggy, I'm going to kill you. You heard me say that. I'm going to kill you now. Why don't you rise?
8: Poor Joe.
2: What? What did you say?
8: You've been hurt. You've been terribly hurt. Poor Joe. I'm sorry.

0: Well, that's it.
1: But where did you leave the body, Joe?
0: What are you talking about?
2: After you killed her.
0: Who said I killed her?
2: Why, you said that you...
0: Listen, you bonehead. That's what it's all about. That's why I came in here, to give myself up. See? See, nobody ever loved me except that cat, and when he got scared, it clawed me, and I had to kill it. But Miss Piggy, she wasn't scared.
1: I don't get it.
0: Miss Piggy looked at me and into me and through me, and she knew what I was. Rotten. But she said, poor Joe. To me, Joe Reese. I figured that was as close as I'd ever get to love.
3: Well, I figured it was enough.
0: Go ahead, answer it, Sergeant. Guess that's her father saying she's home. And then you can lock me up, Captain. I need sleep. I'm dead for sleep.

0: 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Tonight's study in suspense.
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2: This is Peter Lorre. I want to remind you to be sure not to miss next Thursday's suspense show. 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
0: Peter Lorre appeared through the courtesy of Warner Brothers and will soon be seen in their production, Three Strangers.
1: A word from our government. 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
0: 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As Roma Wines bring you Mr. Lee Bowman in a remarkable tale of...
1: Suspense!
2: She was very good to look at, which is why I waited till I was 25 and met her. Here's how she went. First, a lot of gold all beaten up into a froth, poured over her head and allowed to set there in crinkly little curls. Blue eyes and a mouth with real lines. And in addition, well, she had everything just about right. And believe me, I was going to throw away the sales slip and not return the merchandise once it got to my house. That's why I nearly went nuts every evening waiting for her to come out of the building where she worked. She was always the last one out, and this particular evening she was later than usual. It got dark. The streetlights came on. And the rush hour was over before she put in an appearance.
3: Kenny? Oh, gee, Kenny, I'm sorry. You've been waiting long?
2: Oh, no. I just nearly got run in for picketing the place, that's all.
3: I hurried all I could. Please don't be mad at me, Kenny.
2: Oh, I'm not mad at you. It's that slave driver you work for. Why do you always have to be the last one out?
3: Oh, it's only for another week.
2: Yeah. Come on, let's go.
3: I gotta deliver this package on the way home for his Nibs.
2: But you're not going home. We're going to Philharmonic. Thursday, remember?
3: Oh, it won't take any time at all, honey. Just around the corner. 415 Martine Street.
2: Okay. But that guy nerves me up, making you play messenger girl after hours.
3: Oh, let's not talk about Mr. Hessen, Kenny. Let's talk about us. You been counting the days?
2: All day. 13 left.
3: And a half. Don't forget the half, if it's to be a noon wedding.
2: Why all the fuss about the half?
3: I don't like 13 by itself. I'll be glad when it's tomorrow and only 12 days left.
2: Gee, you're cute. The more I know you, the cuter you get.
3: I bet you won't say that a year from now. You'll be calling me your old lady then.
2: Now, you'll always be Steffi to me. Just Steffi.
3: Not even Stephanie?
2: No, too sophisticated, too foreign sounding. Steffi, that's you. Hey, what number are you supposed to deliver that package to?
3: 415. Well, this must be it.
2: Oh, what a dump. Your boss have many customers in dumps like this?
3: I don't know. Hold a match for me, will you? I can't see the names.
2: There, that better?
3: Yeah, but I still don't see what...
2: Well, what was the name?
3: Muller, apartment 4B. Oh, here it is. Name card's fallen out of the slip and gotten lost. No wonder I couldn't find it.
2: Maybe they're not home.
3: I'll ring it again. Hey! There it is.
2: I don't like those automatic door latches. You never know who's up there.
3: Oh, don't be silly. Wait here, honey. I won't take a minute.
2: I never timed a cigarette. I suppose they take around 5 minutes. This one seemed to take longer, but then, look who I was waiting for. I punched it out with my foot and lit another. I thought, won't take a minute. Yeah, I might have known it. I thought, what's she doing, staying to tea up there? I counted my change just to give myself something to do. I took off my hat and looked at it like I'd never seen it before. 5 cigarettes later, she still hadn't come back. Things happened. Nothing much. Little things that were to last so long. A stout lady in a ratty-looking fur coat came in, holding some candy in one hand and a little boy by the other.
4: Oh, I want a Hershey bar. I want a Hershey bar.
5: You shut up or I'll smack you good.
4: I'll cut off your head and put it in a garbage can.
5: Now, Dwighty, I don't want to hear another word. If you don't shut up,
4: I know.
2: After they'd gone, more waiting started in. I commenced tracing patterns with my feet. Circles, diagonals, Maltese crosses. Finally, I got fed up. I stepped over to the bell panel, picked out 4B, and nearly sent the button through to the other side of the wall. I could hear it ringing way off somewhere. Quiet house. Too quiet. I leaned on the bell till my thumb joint got all white down to my wrist. Then something did happen. I heard the door of the automatic elevator open. I waited, nonchalant-like, filing my fingernails. I thought I'd play a little hurt when she arrived. I could see it was her, all right, walking toward me. She opened the door and then walked past me like she never saw me before. I let her go on. I figured she'd turn around by the time she got to the door. But no. Hey, Steffi. Hey, Steffi, wait. Steffi. Hey, Steffi, what's
6: I
2: the big idea?
6: I beg your pardon.
2: Oh, I thought you were... I mean, you're dressed just like...
6: I would advise you to be sure to whom you are talking before you go to grab a strange girl by the coat.
2: Oh, no kidding. You look a lot like her, even the clothes. That little tam and the red shoe.
6: Really, I don't find this amusing.
2: Oh, okay, sister. Pardon me for living.
6: Next time, make sure it's one of the girls that live here.
2: It was a shock. I didn't like the looks of the place from the beginning. Up to then, I was just sore. I began to get scared. Maybe there's some guy up there trying to get funny with her, I thought. I better get up there fast and find out what this is. So I laid my hand flat over all the bells in the place so somebody'd open up. Hey, open up in there. Open up or I'll bust the door down. Do you hear me? Steffi, are you in there, honey? Baby, why don't you say something?
7: What's this?
2: Oh, that's what I want to know. Who are you?
7: Building superintendent.
2: You got a pass key to this flat?
7: I have. What do you want here?
2: My girl. She took a package up. I've been waiting for her downstairs. I don't know how long. She never came down again. Now they won't answer the bell.
7: Well, now, wait a minute, young fella. She couldn't be in this flat.
2: Well, don't try to tell me.
7: And don't you try to tell me. I say she couldn't be.
2: Why?
7: I'll show you why.
2: Hey.
7: Now, you see why?
2: It's empty.
7: It's empty.
2: And nobody lives here. But there was someone here a while ago. She rang the bell and they let her in.
7: Mister, this place ain't been rented for 6 months.
2: Listen, she came in here, I tell you.
7: Yeah. Now, maybe you and the girl had a little quarrel, eh? Maybe she figured to play a little joke on you. Give you the slip.
2: We never had any quarrel. We're going to get married.
7: Yeah. Well, why don't you go to her place? You'll probably find her there.
2: She didn't come out again, I tell you. I was there at the door the whole time. Now, what about the back way? Is there a back way out?
7: Not a back way. There's a delivery entrance, but it goes right past my quarters. Nobody went out that way.
2: Muller. The name was Muller. If he doesn't live in 4B, where does he live?
7: Muller. Huh. We never had anyone by that name in the whole 12 years I've been working here.

0: For Suspense, Roma Wines are bringing you his star, Mr. Lee Bowman, in I Won't Take a Minute. 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
0: And now, Roma Wines bring back to our Hollywood soundstage Lee Bowman as Kenny in Cornell Woolrich's story of a vanishing lady, I Won't Take a Minute, a play well calculated to keep you in suspense.
2: The cop on the beat was a nice guy. He rang every bell in every flat of the building and questioned the occupants. No one had heard anything. No one had seen her. Finally, a single plainclothes man was dropped off at the door, Lieutenant Gilman. He kept calling me Bud. He looked around the empty flat, and then he looked at me.
3: Bud, there's nothing to show that this girl or anyone else came in here.
2: I tell you, she rang the bell of this flat, and someone released the door catch for her from up here.
3: All right. Assuming she got in here, how'd she get out?
2: I don't know. 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Maybe the fire escape.
3: Look at those.

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3: Phew. What a telephone booth.
4: She told me the place was small, but I never figured on this. Not even a window.
3: All right. Let's have a look around. Desk.
4: Filing cabinets.
3: Clippings. Well, so far, your story checks. Except for one thing.
4: What's that?
3: There's no file for anyone named Muller.
4: Oh.
3: This must be your desk.
4: Yeah.
3: Shears, glue, clips. Not much of a personal touch here. Not even a hairpin. Uh-oh.
4: Find something?
3: Nothing special.
4: Oh, you found something here. I saw you dropping an envelope and stick it in your pocket.
3: Look, Bud, who's running this investigation, you or me?
4: Sorry. You, I guess.
3: Okay, let's keep it that way, huh?
4: Our next stop was one of those bungalow-type places in the outskirts. That was where Hessen lived, that guy she worked for.
5: Oh, good evening.
3: Good evening. You, Mr. Hessen?
5: That's right.
3: I'm from police headquarters. May I come in?
5: Why, certainly. Won't you sit down, gentlemen?
3: We won't take up much of your time, sir. First of all, do you know anyone named Muller at 415 Martine Street?
5: No, I don't think I know anyone but that name. I think we have a Miller, a Mrs. Elsie Miller on our list, who divorces and marries quite frequently. Will that do? She owes us $29.
3: You didn't send a package over to Muller, apartment 4B, 415 Martine Street at 6:15 this evening?
5: No, I'm sure I didn't. But wait, it's easy enough to confirm that. Stephanie.
4: Steffi.
6: Did you call me, Mr. Hessen?
5: Yes, my dear. This is my assistant, gentleman, Miss Stephanie Riska.
4: That isn't Steffi. He's calling somebody else by her name.
5: My dear young man.
6: I don't understand.
4: She came out of that building while I was waiting. I spoke to her.
3: We'll discuss that later, Bud. Now then, miss, how long have you been working for Mr. Hessen?
6: Since October of last year. About 8 months now.
3: And your name is Stephanie Riska?
6: Why, yes, of course.
3: Have you any identification with you, please?
6: I don't know. Maybe there is something here in my handbag.
3: Do you mind if I look?
5: It's all right, Stephanie. He's from the police.
6: Oh, well, in that case.
3: Thank you.
4: Listen, I don't know what these two are trying to pull, but she's not Steffi. You've got to believe me. She came out of that building dressed like Steffi. The way Steffi was dressed when she went in.
3: Ah, stop that, will you? Thank you, Miss Riska. I'm sorry to inconvenience you.
6: It's quite all right.
3: I noticed you have quite a supply of chewing gum there. That's hard to get these days.
6: I make a hobby of it. Have some?
3: Oh, thanks. My mouth's kind of dry. Well, Mr. Hessen,
5: Oh, it's quite all right. I don't know what this young man has got himself mixed up in, but if we were able to help...
3: Oh, you did help, sir, a lot.
5: Ah.
3: Come on, Bud, come on. I've got some more checking to do, and this time it's on you. Okay, now, Bud starts talking. Come on, spill it. What's your pitch?
4: I told you the truth. That girl wasn't Steffi. I never saw her before.
3: Was the man Hessen?
4: Well, you look just like him.
3: This girl of yours, what kind of gum did she chew?
4: She didn't chew gum. She hated it.
3: You asked me what it was I picked up back in that office. Well, here's what it was. A wad of gum stuck under the edge of the desk. That girl back there at Hessen's place, it belongs in that office, Bud. She had a letter addressed to herself in that handbag and initials on the outside of it. It wasn't a new one, and it wasn't faked. Now, come on. What's your racket, Bud? Are you a pushover for mental observation? Or did you do something to some little blonde, blue-eyed number? And now you're trying to pass a buck before we even found out about it.
4: I don't know. Maybe I am nuts. Things like this... Well, things like this just don't happen. They can't. One minute she walks into a
3: building...
4: You
3: haven't produced a single person all evening long that actually laid eyes on this girl of yours. Where's her folks? Where'd she come from?
4: Wisconsin, I think. Her folks are all dead.
3: I thought...

0: so. Well, I'll give you one more spin for your money, bud. You stand or fall by the place you said she lived. Have you been there?
1: Yes.
0: Mm-hmm. Could you describe it?
1: Okay. Sticking in the mirror of the dresser, she's got a litho of the Holy Mother.
0: Yeah.
1: On the radiator, she's got a rag doll that I won for at Coney Island. On a little shelf against the wall, she's got a gas ring with a tube running up to the jet. From the light fixture to the jet, there's a string attached. And she'll have stockings hanging there to dry. Are you listening?
0: Yeah, go on, go on.
1: Will you remember these things?
0: Yeah, but we'll see. Now listen, bud. Get this straight. I don't want one word out of you the whole time we're here, do you hear?
1: I won't say a word. So help me.
2: Yes?
0: You got a girl named Stephanie Risker living here?
2: Second floor front. She ain't home now.
0: I'm from the police. I think you better let us in.
2: Oh, certainly.
0: Let's see her room, please.
2: Follow me. She's a nice clean roomer. I'd hate to lose her. I hope she's not in any trouble.
0: No trouble.
1: Now, Gilman, right over there. Hey, it's changed. They've changed it all around.
0: Shut up. Has she always had it fixed this way, ma'am?
2: Well, since the first day she's here. Only one thing I got to complain about.
0: Mm.
2: Yes, there it is again, chewing gum. Leaves it all over.
0: Let's see there. Yeah, I thought so. Exhibit C, bud, the same as the other two. She belongs in that office and she belongs in this room.
2: Oh, look out. You better hold your friend.
0: I let him fold. That isn't anything to the falls he's going to be taking 5 or 10 minutes from now.
2: Why, what did he do, murder her?
0: Not her, but I got a good hunch he murdered someone and picked the wrong name out of a hat.
1: I didn't hear any more they said while we were going down the stairs. The light bulbs in the place were doing funny things, turning red and spinning round in spirals. I was still on my feet, but not so as you'd notice it. The spinning didn't stop till we got to the foot of the stairs. The thing that stopped it was an umbrella stand beside the front door. It had a knotty walking stick jutting up out of it. I grabbed it in my free hand as he walked past.
2: Watch out, Lieutenant. He's going to...
0: What? Hey, you...
1: I didn't stop to investigate whether I'd killed him or only knocked him out. I was a block down the street before the landlady could open her mouth to scream. I made for the Martine Street flat. That was instinctive. The place I'd last seen her, calling me back. When I got there, I ganged up on the janitor's bell and waited 1,000 years.
3: It's you again. What is it? Didn't you find her yet? What happened to that detective fellow that was with you?
1: He sent me back to take another look. You don't have to come up. Just give me the pass key.
3: All right, son. Come on in.
1: My head was still spinning when I let myself in at the door of apartment 4B. I don't know what I was looking for. Some clue, I guess. Some magic clue that would pop up and give her back to me. I tested the walls for secret panels. What a laugh. In a 50 buck a month flat. I dug out plaster with my bare nails. Cased the cracks between the floorboards. I'd been there about 10 minutes when I heard steps coming up the hall. I held my breath.
0: All right, sonny. Come out of there with your hands up or I come in there shooting.
1: Give me a minute, please. 1 minute. Maybe I'll find it.
0: Find what?
1: Please, 1 minute.
0: If you aren't out of there by the time I count 10, I'm coming in shooting. Do you hear me?
1: Yeah, I hear you.
0: 1, 2, 3.
1: I didn't stop to think. I crossed the room and threw open the window, the one that opened on the fire escape.
0: 6.
1: Down looked too far, so I started climbing.
0: Hey, come out here, you! I'll break every bone in your body. You won't live to get to headquarters.
1: I didn't yell back at him. I was saving my breath.
0: Come on, after him. Keep that light on him.
1: On the roof, I took a quick look both directions. There was about a yard-high partition wall dividing it from the next roof over. But before I could get to it...
0: Hold your fire! He won't make it! Now, keep that light focused on him. He may be faking.
1: I think I busted my leg.
0: Let's see. Now, you just barked your shin up a little. Wait till I finish with you, wise guy.
1: What are you waiting for? Go ahead. You promised me a beating. Go ahead.
0: Don't you worry... Hey, where did that come from?
1: What?
0: That package there beside you.
1: Package? Package. That's it. The package she took inside with her.
0: Hold that light steady.
1: What's in it? What is it?
0: Newspapers. It's a dummy.
1: Look, those papers. They've had stuff clipped out of them. That proves they came from Hessen's clipping agency. Well, doesn't it?
0: Someone did bring a package here tonight, Bud. Oh, what a sap I've been. I've been thinking about that room. She was never in that room. I was right about that. They must have grabbed her in the hall, taken her straight up here to the roof through the skylight.
1: But why?
0: I don't know why. Maybe that steel-plated landlady knows, and if she does, she's gonna talk and talk fast. All right, Grandma, come on, spill it.
2: You can't scare me. I've got bigger men than you on my side.
0: What do you mean, your side?
2: Wouldn't you like to know? All I have to do is make one telephone call. I have the number right here.
0: Let's see that number.
2: Take it and call it yourself.
0: Who gave you this number?
2: Ask me no questions. I'll tell you no lies.
0: I said, who gave you this number?
2: The FBI man who was here. Now you know who I'm working for. Go ahead, call the number.
0: Oh, I get it. Tell me, what did this FBI man look like, Grandma? All right, I'll tell you. All you have to do is say yes or no. The guy's about my height, bald, wears pince glasses, right?
2: Maybe.
0: He got you to work with him so this woman he described as one of his agents could step into the identity of this Stephanie Riska, right?
2: You seem to know all about it.
0: I know more than that. He wasn't an FBI man, and the girl who took Stephanie Riska's place was not a federal agent.
2: Then who was he?
0: I'm not sure, Grandma, but I've got a hunch. Calhoun!
4: Yo!
0: Get out to Hess's place, Myrtle Avenue, fast. Keep a spot until we get there.
1: Gilman. Gilman, do you think she's already...
0: Well, keep your fingers crossed, Bud, and pray. Where are they? I told them to keep this house covered.
1: Gone. Nobody here.
0: Yeah. Hey, douse that light, douse it. Stand back against the wall. Somebody's coming.
4: Gilman, you in here?
0: Calhoun! What's the big idea? I told you to keep this place spotted. Now they're gone.
4: Oh, I tailed them. They piled into a car, locked up the house, and left.
0: Where to?
4: Pier 7, North River. They got in some kind of a fuzzy tramp steamer and it shoved off in less than a quarter of an hour. I tried to reach it.
0: Was the other girl with them?
4: No, two men and a stringy blonde they call Auger. That's all.
1: Too late. We're too late.
0: Well, we could pull them off at quarantine and I'll make them talk. Come on, let's get out of here and get some air.
4: Stinks, don't it?
1: Yeah, smells like they'd had the place fumigated or something. Hey.
0: Hey, what's the matter?
1: That smell. That's gasoline.
0: Gasoline.
1: I hear something. A clock or something.
0: The basement. Come on. Yeah, she's down here all right. Go back upstairs, kid. I'll bring her up.
1: Tell me now. Don't wait till you get her.
0: Yeah, she's alive. Now go on and take her out of here. Don't you hear that ticking?
4: I better wet that bomb.
0: Come back here, Calhoun. You'll never make it. That bomb will blow you up.

0: She'll be around in a second or two.
1: How's Calhoun?
0: Burned pretty bad. It was an incendiary.
2: Kenny.
1: Baby, it's okay.
0: Sure, sure. Everything's okay now, Steffi.
2: Who are you?
1: This is Lieutenant Gilman. We owe a lot to him, Steffi.
2: Oh, thanks, Lieutenant Gilman.
0: Yeah, I'm just a dumb flatfoot, Steffi. I had to be conked over the head before I got wise to what was going on, and even then I didn't figure it right. I figured Hessen and his pals were a bunch of spies or something.
1: Well, weren't they?
0: Well, Hessen became an American citizen in 1929, and up to now his record is absolutely clean.
2: Oh, gee, I'm glad of that. I'd hate to be working for a spy.
1: But I don't get it. Why did they want Steffi out of the way?
0: That was Olga's doing. The girl who was impersonating you, Steffi. You see, she's Hessen's sister. She's a fugitive from a couple of war crimes and figured the least her brother could do for her was to furnish her with a nice, clean nationality. Their original plan was to bump Steffi off in that empty flat and leave her there without anything to identify her. Only they figured on her coming there alone. There was no time to work out a plan on the spot, so they scrambled over the roof, taking Steffi with them.
3: Hey, Gilman, we're through at headquarters. You coming?
0: Yeah, right away, right away.
3: Come on.
0: Well, I gotta go now.
1: Thanks, Gilman. Thanks for everything.
0: I'm glad to help you out. And another thing you weren't lying about, Bud. She is pretty.
1: No hard feelings? I mean about me hitting you over the head?
0: Oh, I almost forgot. Something I meant to give you before we say goodnight.
1: Oh, you've done enough.
0: That's what you think.
1: It was a while before I knew what hit me. It felt like a cement mixer. When my head cleared, Steffi and I had changed roles. She was the one bending over me.
2: And he said to tell you no hard feelings, but when anyone socks Dick Gilman with a walking stick, they get socked back, even if they're the best of friends.
1: He said that, did he?
2: Does it still hurt?
1: I'm still seeing stars.
2: Oh, gee, Kenny, I'm sorry.
1: Oh, I don't care. I'm seeing you, too.
2: Listen. Listen, it's midnight.
1: Yeah. Only 12 days to the wedding now, baby. We licked the 13th.

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0: Lee Bowman appeared through the courtesy of Columbia Pictures and will soon be seen co-starring with Rosalind Russell in their production, She Wouldn't Say Yes. 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
15: 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Those excellent California wines that can add so much pleasantness to the way you live, to your happiness in entertaining guests, to your enjoyment of everyday meals. Yes, right now a glassful would be very pleasant as Roma Wines bring you Mr. Zachary Scott in a remarkable tale of suspense.
17: If I could just shut out that singing, I'd be all right. But it goes on pounding inside my head, and I keep hearing Violet screech those desperate, urgent scales. The first time I heard her, I was sitting on the balcony outside the apartment. But everything was unnaturally still, the way it is late at night. Maybe that's why her singing sounded louder than it actually was. There was something abnormal about it, as though a control inside her had snapped and she couldn't stop that horrible noise that was coming from her throat. It went on over and over again, rising and falling and scraping the hot night into shreds.
18: She's pretty terrible, isn't she?
17: What?
18: I'm over here on the next balcony.
17: Oh, sorry, I didn't see you. What'd you say?
18: She's pretty terrible, isn't she? And she thinks that's a trained voice.
17: Awful. Does she do it often or only when the moon is full?
18: Oh, she goes on like that almost every evening. You must be new around here.
17: I just got into New York this afternoon.
18: Are you visiting Mr. Morley?
17: Well, in a way. He went out of town and I'm staying in his apartment.
18: I didn't mean to sound prying, but he told me he was going on a vacation and I wondered if he'd left.
17: Her family must be all deaf mutes.
18: No, she lives alone.
17: Well, that's not hard to understand. Hasn't the manager done anything about it?
18: She has too much money. They'd never ask her to move. But someone should do something.
17: Well, they could always try strangling her.
18: What did you say?
17: They could always try strangling her. Oh.
19: Wait.
18: Oh, she heard you.
17: Do you think so?
18: I hope so. Well, I must be going in. Good night.
17: Good night.

0: It was in the lobby the next afternoon that I met her. When she came up to me, I knew instinctively that she was the songbird of the night before. She was past middle age and was ignoring it. Her hair was dyed and piled up in coquettish curls, and she used some kind of heavy, sweet perfume that was overpowering. She came tripping up with the usual old white poodle dog yapping at her heels.
1: Pardon me. Would you hold this package for a moment? I have so many things, I'll never find my key.
0: Well, I...
1: Oh, thank you so much. Ooh, how petty. Is that nice, making such a fuss at this charming gentleman? What will he think? Oh, I don't know what I'm going to do if this dreadful weather keeps up.
0: Yes, it has been.
1: I've always been on the delicate side, and I've never been able to stand the heat. When my husband was alive, he's dead now, he always whisked me away to the ocean the first warm day, even when I was in the theater. My manager would be furious.
0: Well, I can understand.
1: Oh, dear, I can't imagine where my key is. Would you hold Petty for me?
0: Well, I'm not...
1: Oh, thank you. No, not a Petty. No, no, he won't hurt you. My husband used to say to me, Violet, my real name is Imogene, but he called me Violet. It's always been my favorite color. Violet, he used to say, you must go to the sea, or you'll be withering those lovely petals of yours. And before I knew it, we were in Atlantic City.
0: Yes,
1: it was. Oh, there's that horrid little key. On my key ring, of all places.
0: Well, those things sometimes happen.
1: Thank you so much. I don't know what I would have done without you.
0: Nothing.
1: My husband used to always say, Violet, you're a woman who needs a man around. Of course, he was a pillar of strength himself. And to think of his dying of a gallbladder that way. Well, thank you again. What did you say your name is?
0: Carlson.
1: How nice. Carlson. Such a sturdy, dependable name. So suitable for a man.
0: You
1: must come up and have tea with me sometime. I have a special Chinese brand. It smells like dead flowers.
2: Going up?
1: Going up. But au revoir till we meet again.
0: That next meeting would be never as far as I was concerned at that point. But it actually happened that night. She was at the scales again about 9 o'clock, and there was a desperate urgency in her singing. It was a last frantic attempt to stop the clock and the double chins and the fading life. Those pathetic scales had a shrill terror that made me embarrassed listening to them. Well, as though I were eavesdropping on some shameful secret. It was when I went to leave the balcony that I saw the sheet music lying behind the urn. My impulse was a humanitarian one, and I threw it in the wastebasket. But for some unknown reason, I suddenly felt a kind of pity for that woman singing up alone there. The next thing I knew, I was on my way upstairs with the music.
3: Yes? What do you want?
0: Is Violet in?
3: Violet? I'm sorry, old boy. She must have given you the wrong number.
0: Oh, I thought it was on this floor.
3: Hold on a minute. If you mean Mrs. Pondecker, it's in the next apartment.
0: Oh, sorry to have bothered you.
3: Going in for tea? Or do you have your own bank account?
0: Thank you very much.
3: Oh, not at all. I'm always glad to help a music lover.
0: As I stood there in the hall, I began to think about that leer he had given me. I was about to turn back when the door opened.
1: Oh, Mr. Carlson, you've come for that tea after all. How nice. Oh, be quiet, Petty. Do come in.
0: Oh, but I only...
1: Not another word. Come along.
0: Violet had outdone herself in a trailing negligee of purple chiffon, and the usual clutching hand went with the outfit. There was something obscene about that hand. Fingers heavy with diamonds, the red nails too polished, obscene and pathetic. The room was heavy and operatic, just like her. There were glass cases and curio cabinets filled with every imaginable kind of glittering thing. Rings, bracelets, brooches. Most of it in terrible taste, but all of it unquestionably expensive.
1: Oh, admiring my collection? Most everyone does. Your friend Mr. Morley just never... Petty, be quiet! Oh, I do believe he's jealous of you. You know he has a sixth sense about admirers. I remember when I was in the theater, he used to carry on dreadfully when my dressing room was filled with fans. He bit my husband in the leg. Oh, now, sit down in this chair. I'm afraid all the others are too small for a big man like you.
0: Well, I really came to return this music. It must have blown down on my balcony.
1: Oh, Roses of Picardy. It's always been one of my favorites. My husband simply adored it. I remember I sang it to him on Saturday night, and that Sunday afternoon he was dead.
0: Well, I can't. Well, that must have been a shock.
1: I sometimes wonder that I've found the courage and strength to go on. Of course, my music has been a great consolation. Oh, now, you sit right down. I won't be a moment. Petty will look after you, won't you, Petty? Roses are shining. Would you be a dear and answer that? It's probably the elevator boy.
2: I've come to take the door. Oh, a new one.
0: Yes, what is it?
2: Oh, I came for Mrs. Pondecker's dog to take him for a walk.
0: Here he is, and he's all yours.
2: Thanks. Come on, Rin-Tin-Tin.
0: I didn't care for the way the elevator boy smirked. And as I sat there in her apartment with that heavy perfume suffocating me, I cared less for the trapped feeling I was beginning to have. It wasn't until 2 days later in the garage that the trap closed.
4: Good morning, Mr. Carson. Can I do anything for you?
0: No, thanks, Joe. Just want to get my sunglasses out of the compartment.
4: Well, the car's right over here, sir. I cleaned it up for you. It was a mess, let me tell you. You must have run into something.
0: What?
4: The whole front was stuck with brown stuff and white fur, like you hit a dog or a cat, maybe.
0: Funny, I don't remember hitting anything.
4: Well, don't worry, I cleaned it all off.
0: Hey, Joe, just a minute.
4: Is something wrong?
0: Well, tell that help of yours my car is in an ash can. They've dumped all these old newspapers in the back.
4: Oh, gee, I'm sorry, Mr. Carson. Hey, just give them to me, I'll throw them out. Boy, they sure are a mess. Looks like something out of the butcher shop, don't it? Well, it won't happen again. You can bet your bottom dollar on that, sir.
0: When I came upstairs, I was still trying to figure out the angle of those stained old newspapers, but I didn't have long to wait. I found out the minute I stepped in the lobby.
1: Oh, Mr. Carlson, thank heaven you're here. I've been out of my mind. It's Petty. He's disappeared. We can't find him anywhere. I just know he's been run over. I just know it.
0: Run over? But when did this happen?
1: Last night, when this wretched boy took him out.
2: Now, look, Mrs. Pondecker, it's like I told you. I only stopped in for a cup of coffee, and the next thing I know, the dog's gone.
1: Of course he's gone. Some uncouth person in that saloon undoubtedly made off with him. Well, there's only one thing to do, and that is to offer a large reward. Don't you agree, Mr. Carlson?
0: Oh, yes. Yes, that's a good idea. But I knew, as sure as I was standing there, that nothing would bring Petty back. Just as I knew that he had been in my car sometime last night, lying on those old newspapers. That's why I wasn't too surprised at first when the heavy blonde man with a soft voice came to see me.
5: Mr. Frederick Carlson?
0: Yes, that's right.
5: I'm from headquarters. I'd like to ask you a couple of questions about this Pondecker business.
0: Have they found the dog?
5: So you knew about that, huh?
0: Well, she mentioned it to me.
5: You two were pretty friendly, weren't you?
0: Well, I spoke to her a couple of... Say, what is this? A dog runs off and you come in my place full of innuendos?
5: No need to get excited, Mr. Carlson. I'm just checking up on the people who last saw her alive.
0: I still say... What are you talking about? She's dead?
5: Very much so. She was strangled sometime last night.
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0: The heavy blonde man with a soft voice asked a few more questions after that, and then he left. The motive was robbery. Very valuable jewelry and a great deal of money, everything gone. It seemed Violet was in the habit of drawing out large sums and keeping them around in old beaded purses and tarnished gilt boxes. It all fitted in with Violet, who was so helpless without her pillar of strength and who sang those desperate jangling scales. Obviously, she had no idea of financial matters. Somebody else had plenty of other ideas, and I was one of them. I knew it that night when I went around to the corner automat. Yes, I was definitely one of them. There was no doubt about it.
5: Do you mind if I join you, Mr. Carlson?
0: It was soft voice, smiling down at me over a cup of coffee and a piece of pie. Murder a la mode.
5: I always come here for their apple pie. Have you ever tried it?
0: I haven't gotten around to it.
5: You should. It's excellent. Can I have the sugar? Thank you. How did you happen to come here for your vacation?
0: Oh, I don't know. I was short on cash, and when Morley wrote and suggested I stay in his place, it seemed like a good idea at the time.
5: You don't have that letter, do you?
0: Say, what is this?
5: No need to get excited, Mr. Carlson. I was just asking. You really should try this pie. The apples are just right, firm and tart. What do you think happened to the dog?
0: How should I know?
5: It's a very interesting angle. I understand he was a regular burglar alarm, always barked if anyone ever came to the door. And then he disappears the night before her death. Very convenient, don't you agree?
0: It would look that way.
5: Could I have some more of that sugar? Thank you. I never seem to get enough. Did you drive up to New York?
0: That's right, and I haven't run over any dogs or anything else, so you can skip that.
5: There's no need to get excited, Mr. Carlson. I never suggested that you did. I was just asking a simple question.
0: And if you haven't any more simple questions on your mind, I'll be going on.
5: Of course. Don't let me detain you. I think I'll have another piece of this pie. You really should try it sometime, Mr. Carlson.
0: As I walked away, I could feel him watching me, hunched over the table, his small eyes wary and suspicious. There's no doubt about it. I was the idea. I rode around on the top of a bus for almost an hour, and I kept thinking about the dog and the white fur and those stained newspapers. I knew I had to go to the garage and have another look at my car. The garage seemed deserted, and only one arc light cut the blackness that stretched silently ahead. It was when I passed the office booth that I first heard the voices. There were two men, and they were standing by my car. It was soft boys, full of apple pie and suspicion and wide awake on those two cups of coffee, and he was asking Joe about my car.
8: Well, it looked like he hit something, but I couldn't say it was a dog. It might have been a cat.
9: But you're certain about the white fur.
8: Hmm?
9: Was there anything else you noticed?
8: No, I don't think... Well, there was them newspapers. At first I thought, seeing as how they were all stained, that maybe he had put in them whatever he hit, you know? Hey, excuse me a minute. Somebody must be out there.
5: Well, Mr. Carlson, glad you came in. Perhaps you can clear up a few things for us.
0: Look, I don't know anything about the newspapers or the stain, but I can tell you this much. I never ran over her dog, and I can prove it.
5: Well, then, That's all we're interested in.
0: I haven't taken the car out since I came to New York. Joe here can tell you that.
8: Huh? Well, you did take it out once, Mr. Carson, the night before last.
0: Are you crazy?
8: Oh, I'm sorry, Mr. Carson, but I remember you called up and asked me to bring it around. Here, you can look at my record book. Here. You must have forgotten about it, see? Because, here it is. Carson, 9 o'clock.
5: 9 o'clock? That must have been just about the time the elevator boy took the dog for his walk.
0: From that time on, Soft Voice was after me. I was his man, and he didn't miss a trick.
5: Now, you say you talked to Carlson last Saturday.
10: Yes, I was sitting out on the balcony.
5: Did he mention Mrs. Pondekker in the conversation?
10: We heard her singing. She had an awful voice. And he asked about her, whether she had a family or lived alone. I don't remember anything else, but it was the oddest thing. I mean, his suggesting strangling her, and now this. Makes you think, doesn't it?
5: And Mr. Carlson came to your door the other night?
3: Yes. Yes, he was asking for some woman by the name of Violet. At first, I never connected it with Mrs. Pondekker. She seemed a bit old for him. But you never can tell. Probably mutual interest in music. Hmm?
2: Yeah, that's right. I came to get the dog, and this Carlson guy opens the door. But I don't think nothing of it. Working on the elevator, you see a lot of that. Oh, some of the stuff I could tell you.
0: It was about this time that I began hearing those scales again. They were so shrill and desperate, I thought everyone else must hear them, too. I even heard her on the elevator. What are you staring at?
2: Nothing, Mr. Carlson. This is your floor. Do you think the police will catch the guy who done it?
0: I don't know.
2: No, I figure it must have been somebody who knew her and been in her place. Oh, those old dames always go for the young guys. I say, find her boyfriend and you got the killer. Am I right?
0: Why ask me? How should I know?
2: Well, you don't have to get sore, Mr. Carlson. I was just asking.
0: Well, what are you waiting for?
2: Me? Nothing.
0: Shut up. Stop it. Do you hear me? The concert's over.
5: Good evening, Mr. Carlson.
0: What?
5: I hope I didn't startle you. The elevator boy let me in.
0: What's on your mind?
5: I just wanted to go over a few points with you. Do you know anything about a resort called Orchard Beach? It's not far from here.
0: Yes, I stayed there for a couple of weeks last summer. Why?
5: It's strange you never ran into Mrs. Pondekker. She played in the summer theater there.
0: I told you I never saw her before I came here. If you're trying to pin this on me, you're wasting your time. Now look, how could I plan this thing? I never even knew I was coming here till Morley wrote and asked me. He'll tell you that.
5: Unfortunately, we can't seem to contact Mr. Morley. You don't have his present address, do you?
0: Well, all he said was something about a camping trip, but he's bound to turn up in a couple of days, and he'll set you straight on all this.
5: That is, if he turns up alive.
0: What do you mean by that?
5: I was just considering a possibility. After all, if anything happened to Mr. Morley, he couldn't back up your story, and he couldn't deny it either, could he? Well, I'll be getting along. Good night, Mr. Carlson.
0: That night, the scales were louder than ever. They went on, over and over, echoing in the room, shrill and urgent. And I couldn't shut them up. Shut up! Do you hear me? Shut up!
11: What the devil's going on in here?
0: Oh, Morley. Morley, good Lord, I thought you'd never turn up.
11: Well, I always say it's nice to be wanted, but if I'm not too inquisitive, may I ask what you're doing in my place?
0: Well, I'm waiting for you to... so you can tell them about the letter.
11: Letter?
0: The one you wrote when you asked me to come here.
11: Look, I don't care if you stayed here, but I didn't write you.
0: But you must have, Morley. I read the letter. I tell you I saw it. I held it in my hands. It was real.
11: All right, Carlson. Don't be so tragic about it. After all, it's not a matter of life and death.
0: It most certainly is. Look, Morley. You don't know what's been going on around here. Ever since I first came to New York... crazy. There doesn't seem to be any way out.
11: Mm. Well, Carlson, there's no point in sitting out here on the balcony all night.
0: No.
11: Oh, I'll admit you're in a bad jam, but it's not hopeless. They haven't arrested you.
0: It's only a matter of time.
11: I haven't any proof. And I can tell the police I wrote that letter. I suppose I can.
0: Well, you'll have to be more convincing than that. No thanks. My neck's in the noose, and I might as well face it.
11: Now, let's not be noble, Carlson. It's only a technicality. I think I can make them believe me.
0: It's too late now. They're here.
11: Who's here?
0: The police. The car just pulled up.
11: You sure?
0: Soft voice, yeah. And I don't like the way he's bouncing with so much energy.
11: Why should he come now?
0: Someone must have tipped him off that you're back. He was as anxious to see you as I was. Morley, is there a backstairs here?
11: Well, yes, why?
0: Well, I'm going to try to get out. It's my only chance. Will you help me?
11: Certainly, Carlson. I'll show you where to go. I can at least do that.
0: I had to try. I couldn't just lie down and take that rap, and there was no way under heaven I could escape it legally. I followed Morley off the balcony, and when we got to his living room, it was almost more than I could stand, because the singing started again. Not the scales this time. Roses of Picardy. Roses of Picardy. She was going to follow me all my life. I almost dropped in my tracks. Something, I guess you'd call it a hunch. Something about the stiffness of Morley's back made me hang on. Then Morley swung around.
11: Who is...
0: It was more than a hunch. Morley was sweating. I decided to play it for all it was worth.
11: Who's that?
0: Who's what?
11: Don't you hear something?
0: What are you talking about?
11: Nothing. Well, come on, you better hurry.
0: Well, I don't know.
11: Hurry up, Carlson.
0: I don't know. Now that I think of it, I don't know.
11: But you said yourself...
0: But all my life, I'd be ducking the law for something I didn't do.
11: You said yourself, it's your only chance.
0: Yes, but that'd be worse than being convicted. Anyway, how could they convict me? The evidence is all circumstantial.
11: There's an awful lot of evidence, Carlson. The dog being killed by your car, the threat you made against her, and your being at Orchard Beach at the same time she was there.
0: Yeah, that's a clincher, all right. But how did you know? How did you know I was at Orchard Beach? I never told you. You haven't talked to Soft Voice yet. Come on, Morley, tell me how you did it. Tell me how you killed Mrs. Pondecker.
11: You're out of your mind.
0: How did you pull the car business? Did you disguise your voice and take the keys while I was out of the apartment? That'd be simple enough to do.
11: Crazy.
0: And that sheet music on the balcony, did you plant it? Well, you had me right where you wanted me. A beautiful frame-up. It's a shame to ruin it.
11: I don't have to ruin it. I can...
0: Oh, no. You can't kill me, Morley. I'm your fall guy. Remember?
11: I can kill you in self-defense. I can kill a murderer who's living in my apartment, who's threatened me. Unfortunately, the police didn't get here in time. And in simple self-defense, I had to... Oh, no.
0: If they did get here in time, Morley.
5: Yes, Carlson. You're very lucky.
0: How much did you hear?
5: Enough. He was a slick boy. He had you measured for the noose, all right. How'd you get him to open up?
0: Well, in a way, I didn't. It was the Roses of Picardy.
5: Roses of...
0: Well, I thought it was Mrs. Pondecker, and when she started Roses of Picardy, Morley thought so, too. Scared him green. Scared him more than me. You know, I thought everyone felt the same way about Violet singing, but not the little girl next door. The only thing she had against Violet's voice was professional jealousy. She thought her voice was better, but Violet could drown her out. Listen. Well, somebody else will have to strangle her.

0: Aroma Wines have brought you Zachary Scott as star of Murder Off Key. Tonight's study in Suspense.
1: This is Truman Bradley for Aroma Wines, the sponsor of Suspense. 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
0: Zachary Scott appeared through the courtesy of Warner Brothers Studios and is currently appearing in Mildred Pierce. Next Thursday, Roma Wines bring you Mr. Lloyd Nolan in Suspense, radio's outstanding theater of thrills.
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1: This is the man in black, here to introduce this weekly half hour of Suspense. Tonight as stars, we bring you two of Hollywood's outstanding actresses, Miss Ida Lupino and Miss Agnes Moorehead. And so with the remarkable tale of the sisters, and with the performances of Ida Lupino as Lydia Haskell and Agnes Moorehead as Ellie, Roma Wines again hope to keep you in Suspense.

0: Here's one I think would be very lovely. It has a far superior lining, pure silk, much heavier than the others we've looked at. Do you care for this one, Miss Haskell?
1: Oh, yes. That's very nice. But I believe I'd like to see something perhaps even a little better.
0: Of course. If you just step over this way, Miss Haskell. Now here is an exquisite casket. It's something that really does honor to the departed.
1: Yes, it's beautiful.
0: Now the interior is just the same as the last, but the casket itself is of bronze, solid bronze.
1: Well, won't that be rather heavy?
0: Yes, but not too heavy. Will there be 6 pallbearers?
1: I don't know.
0: Well, it doesn't matter really. 4 men can carry this very easily. Very. Miss Haskell, I want you to notice the floral design here. All hand-wrought, every bit of it. And, notice the seams in this casket. Airtight and watertight, guaranteed. You know, of course, how important that is.
1: Yes.
0: Yes. But this casket in 100 years, or even 200 years, will be just as strong and will look just as beautiful as it does on this stand today. You couldn't buy a finer piece of workmanship.
1: How much is this one, please?
0: This casket? A Duravo, by the way. Duravo for durability, we say in the trade. This casket is priced at, $775. But we can't bring back the departed. No, our only solace is the knowledge that we've done them the last possible honor.
1: Very well. I'll take this one.
0: Well, I'm sure you're making a very wise choice. In all my years as a mortician, I've never found a family that regretted money spent on a Duravo. And now, let me see.
1: I'll give you a check.
0: Oh, no, that won't be necessary. Not immediately. After the funeral will do. Oh, by the way, we haven't mentioned it. Are we handling the funeral arrangement?
1: I really don't know yet.
0: Oh, well, you want the casket delivered somewhere?
1: No. I'd like you to hold it for a while, please.
0: Hold it? But for how long?
1: For 3 weeks.
0: 3 weeks? I don't understand. Who is the party? The deceased? Who is this casket for?
1: It's for me.
2: You have heard the prologue to this evening's suspense play, The Sisters. Before we return to the scene of our drama, here is a message from your host, the Roma Wine Company of Fresno, California.
3: You remember the old saying, the grass is always greener in the other fellow's yard? 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
2: And now it is with pleasure that Roma wines bring back to our soundstage Ida Lupino as Lydia Haskell and Agnes Moorhead as Ellie in The Sisters. A tale well calculated to keep you in suspense.

0: I heard you come in. Where have you been, Lydia? You've been gone all afternoon.
1: I've been shopping.
0: What did you buy? Did you get the ribbons I asked for?
1: No, I didn't have time.
0: Oh, I wanted some new ribbons. My others are all worn out. See, Lydia?
1: Ellie, I wish you'd stop putting ribbons in your hair like a schoolgirl. You're almost 40 years old.
0: I know, Lydia. I know.
1: Well, then try to act like it. Hand me my sewing and light the lamp. It's getting dark.
0: Oh, I wonder why we have to grow old. Wouldn't it be wonderful if we'd always stayed young like we used to be? Oh, Lydia, remember when Mother used to send us to school with our ribbons matching and our dresses matching? And at the end of the day, no one would even guess we were sisters because I was always so mussed and you were always so clean. Oh, I wish we were young again, Lydia.
1: Stop talking nonsense, Ellie.
0: It is nonsense, isn't it? Oh, the doorbell rang while you were out just before you came home.
1: You did not answer.
0: Oh, no, you told me never to answer it. I just looked out of the upstairs window.
1: Did you see who it was?
0: Oh, yes. It was a man, a rather big man. He rang a long time and then he went away.
1: Well, he didn't see you, did he?
0: Oh, no. I just peeked ever so carefully from behind the curtains. Then I came down here and watched him going down the walk.
1: You came downstairs?
0: Yes, I
1: told you never to come down those stairs when I'm not in the house.
0: It was all right, Lydia. I held on very tight to the banisters all the way and I didn't once look down the stairwell, so I didn't get dizzy and I didn't want to jump.
1: Well, don't do it again.
0: It was just that I was lonely. I didn't think...

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1: How about Fishful Thinking? 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C'est la vie?
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1: Oh, I know. Boy, oh boy. Or barely awake. Paddle to the metal. Oh, man. I should do this for a living.
0: It feels good to be Boatu. It feels good to Geico.
3: But there wasn't one this week or last or the week before that. It's strange, isn't it? But perhaps he's been busy.
4: Perhaps.
3: Still, he never used to be too busy to write. I can't understand it. You suppose there's some other reason?
4: What are you trying to say, Ellie? Are you hinting that perhaps I'm keeping your mail from you?
3: Oh, no.
4: Well, you seem to be. Why should I keep David's letters from you?
3: But I didn't say that. I just said it was strange that David hasn't written, that's all. You wouldn't keep David's letters. I know that, Lydia.
4: Go on with your sewing.
3: Oh, yes, I want to finish these ribbons.
4: Stop singing that. Stop it.
3: But, Lydia, it's a hymn. I've always sung.
4: I don't care. I said stop. Or learn something else. That's all you sing, day and night, day and night. Same tune, over and over and over. Now stop it.
3: Lydia. Lydia, sometimes you frighten me. The way you look at me, you make me think that perhaps I'm not getting well. Perhaps I'm still crazy. I'm not still crazy, am I, Lydia?

0: Yes.
1: Evening. Are you Miss Lydia Haskell?
0: Yes.
1: Well, can I speak to you for a minute? I was here this afternoon, but there's no one home.
0: What is it, please?
1: Well, we had a call from Doan Brothers, the undertakers. I'm from the police department.
0: Really? I don't see what the police could want with me. Come in if you wish.
1: Thanks.
0: Sit down.
1: Thank you. There's nothing we want, Miss Haskell, except it's sort of unusual for a woman to order a casket for herself.
0: Unusual? I've heard of many cases of that kind. People who are alone in the world and have no one else to look after things.
1: Sure, I know. Only it's a little more unusual when you can name the date. The undertaker said you wanted the casket held for 3 weeks. Why 3 weeks? Must be some reason for it.
0: Yes, there is. I'm going to die. I shall die in 3 weeks, or perhaps even before. There's no doubt of it in my mind, and that's why I ordered the casket. You may call it a premonition if you want.
1: Maybe I could also call it suicide. That's why I'm here, Miss Haskell. I don't know whether you know it, but suicide is a crime in the eyes of the state.
0: For which there is no punishment.
1: Not if it's successful, no. But there is prevention.
0: You see, I know I'm going to die. I feel it. But I have no intention of taking my own life. There's no need to do so.
1: Mm-hmm. Miss Haskell, this premonition, as you call it, have you any idea what brought it on?
0: No.
1: You been speaking to anyone, fortune tellers or anything like that?
0: No.
1: Well, what makes you so sure? How do you know you can trust this premonition? You're not an old woman. I'd say you're in pretty good health. You have a lot of good years ahead of you.
0: I have a religion. Not a church religion, just one of my own. It preaches that people go on living until they've outgrown their usefulness. Then they die. From one cause or another. When that time comes, the desire to live is gone. And you see, only desire keeps the body alive and breathing.
1: I don't understand that.
0: No, I'm sorry.
1: Miss Haskell, you live alone here?
0: Yes.
1: No relatives? No housekeeper?
0: I live alone here.
1: Pretty large house for a person living alone.
0: Yes. There are three floors.

0: Far too many rooms. It's on the outskirts of town, and it's quiet. And it gives me the privacy I've been looking for. The privacy which you are invading for the first time since I moved here 5 years ago.
1: Sorry, Miss Haskell. I'm only doing my job. I was told to look you up and find out why you bought that casket.
0: Then I think we may assume your job is over.
1: I guess so. But the office might ask me to drop back once in a while, you know, just to keep in touch.
0: I won't be at home.
1: Why? You don't go out very much. The folks in the town say they don't even see you more than once a week, maybe.
0: When you come, I won't be at home.
1: All right. Sorry to bother you.
0: Good night.
1: Good night. Miss Haskell, how are you going to die?
0: I don't know. Nor do I consider it important. Why should you?
1: Good night.

0: Ellie, dear.
1: Ellie, what are you doing down here? Haven't I told you never to come down here at night?
0: Lydia.
1: Or what do you want?
2: I heard that man who was here. Lydia, why did you buy the casket? Why are you going to die? You mustn't, Lydia. You mustn't die. I'd be alone if you died, and you know what would happen? They'd send me away like they did once before. The people in the town would come and find me living here, and they'd send me away.
1: Go up to bed, Ellie, and go to sleep.
2: How can I sleep? Oh, Lydia, you won't die. Promise me you won't.
1: I promise you. I'll go to bed.
2: But why did you buy the casket? And the things you said to that man as if you wanted to die. Why, Lydia? Why do you want to die? I don't want to die. No one does.
1: No, you have such a lot to live for, haven't you, Ellie?
2: Yes. I'd be happy, Lydia. You've made me happy. And someday when I'm well again, I'll go back home and David will be waiting for me. You know he'll be there. You've always told me he'd be waiting. And he'll see that I'm well again and he'll take me back. I'm not so old, am I? David won't see me as old. He told me that when I was well, no matter how long it took, he'd still see me as a young girl. That's why I'd be happy. Just waiting for the time I can go back to David.
1: Ellie, haven't you learned yet? Don't you know yet that you're mad? And that you'll always be mad?
2: No, don't say that. I'm getting better, Lydia. You know I'm getting better.
1: Yes. Putting bows in your hair. Sewing ribbons all day long. Sneaking about the house at night, spying on me. Singing the same hymn over and over and over. Until I think I'm going mad, too.
2: Is that why you want to die? To get away from me? I thought you loved me, Lydia.
1: Why should I love you? Look what life has given me and tell me why. You've always spoiled everything for me, Ellie. Even from the time we were children.
2: How could I spoil everything? We were just like the same child, Lydia. Twins. You were I and I was you.
1: We looked the same, yes. We were born the same day, yes. And that's where it ended. You were the nice one. I used to hear them say so. You were even the prettiest, they said. As if they could see any difference between us. Whatever you wanted, you had. You smiled so beautifully. But I never smiled. Though I was the sullen one, the dark cloud in the house.
2: You made it so, Lydia. We all loved you.
1: When a doll was broken, they gave you mine. When you tore your dancing dress, you'd take mine.
2: You gave it to me, Lydia. I remember you gave it to me.
1: I've always given things to you, Ellie. I gave you the best of everything we had. I've given you my whole life. I even gave you David.
2: Lydia, you were in love with David? He came to our house. Was it you he came to see? Oh, Lydia, I didn't know.
1: No, you never knew. No one did. I had to stand by and watch you take him from me. And when you had your first attack, I was glad. People said what a shame it was. But I was very glad.
0: Lydia.
1: Because I knew then that he could never have you. Oh, yes, you were going to be cured, and he was going to wait. It won't matter how long he waits. You'll never be cured, and he'll never have you. Never.
0: You hate me. You've always hated me. I see it now. Even when you've been taking care of me. When we came to this town, you didn't bring me here so I'd be cured. You wanted to keep me this way, mad. That's why you took me out of that place, because they might have made me well again.
1: Go upstairs.
0: You hate me, and now you're going to die and leave me without anyone.
1: I told you I'm not going to die. Oh, Ellie. Ellie, I'm sorry we've had this quarrel. I didn't mean to upset you. It's just that I'm upset myself, tired. I didn't mean the things I said.
0: You bought a casket.
1: Well, it was only an idea I had in case anything ever happened.
0: You bought a casket. Lydia, was it for yourself or is it for me?
1: Ellie.
0: You wouldn't, would you, Lydia?
1: What are you talking about?
0: Hold the lamp up. Hold it close to you. I want to see your face.
1: Ellie, go up to
0: bed.
1: Yes,
0: I can see it in your eyes. It is for me. You're going to kill me. You're going to murder me.
1: Don't be a fool, Ellie.
0: It's true you want to get rid of me because you hate me. Oh, now I see. I see you love David. You're going to kill me and they'll come and find me and bury me and they'll think it's you.
1: Be quiet.
0: They'll think it's you who is dead because no one knows I'm living here. And then you'll go away. You'll go back to David and you'll say that Lydia has died and he'll think you're me and that you're well again and he'll marry you. You'll have him. You'll be Ellie. You'll have David in my place.
1: Ellie, stop it. Did you hear what I said? Be quiet. Be quiet. I'll go upstairs and get to bed.
3: Oh, Lydia.

Ellie. Ellie, are you awake? Ellie, dear, you mustn't think any more about what we said tonight. Do you hear? It's not so, Ellie. It's just your imagination, dear. Now, you mustn't think about it. It will be bad for you. Are you asleep, Ellie? She's not asleep. She's lying over there on the other side of the room, staring at me through the dark. She knows it was the truth tonight. She's going to die and that I'm going to kill her. That quarrel. I shouldn't have let her know. I lost my temper. Stupid. I must think clearly. How am I going to kill her? It mustn't look like murder, because they'll suspect things then. No, it must be suicide. How? When? It'll have to be soon now that she knows.

0: Listen. She's starting again. She's singing that hymn again. That hymn. Must be calm. Mustn't get excited. Just think clearly. How am I going to kill her? I wish it were over. I could go back then. Back to David. How quickly she saw through that, but I'd go back in our place. He'll never suspect. Because I'll be Ellie to him. Ellie, cured and happy again. I learned to smile. First she must die. How? Stairs. Stairwell. She gets dizzy if she looks down into the stairwell. Yes, it could be so easy. In a day or two, that policeman will come back to the house. They'll find her, and they'll think it's me. Of course. The stairwell. Three floors from the attic here. Three floors straight down. So easy when you think clearly. The stairwell. Of course. Ellie. Ellie, dear. Ellie, you mustn't cry anymore. Do you hear me? Are you afraid of the dark? Well, I'll light the lamp for you, dear. There. That's better, isn't it? Why, you're shivering. Are you cold? Well, come along, put your wrapper on. We'll go down to the parlor and light a fire. And I'll make you a nice cup of hot milk. Come along, Ellie.
1: No.
0: Oh, Ellie, stop acting like this. Now come, dear. Here's your wrapper. Put it around your shoulders. That's the girl. Get up now. I'll carry the lamp. Give me your hand, dear. Oh, you're as cold as ice. Now be careful. Walk slowly. There we are. Now hold on to the banisters, dear. That's right. I'll hold the lamp up high so that you can see better.
1: I'm afraid. Stairwell.
0: It's right here, dear. You see.
1: I'm afraid.
0: Oh, Ellie. Ellie, you must get over that fear. Look, Ellie. Just look down. There's nothing to frighten you. Look down the stairwell, Ellie.
1: No.
0: I'm holding you, dear. Just lean over and look down. You can see all the way.
1: No, don't make me look. Don't make me.
0: You see? It's nothing, is it? Nothing at all.
1: No.
0: Are you dizzy, dear? I'm holding
1: you. Let me go. I can't stand it.
0: Come closer, dear.
1: No.
0: Closer, Ellie. No. Lean over.
1: No.
0: Just look
1: at
0: her. Do you hear, Ellie?
1: Let me get back.
0: Look, Ellie.
1: No.
0: Look down.
1: No.
0: Now, Ellie.
1: No, let me
0: now,
1: go.
0: Ellie. Lean over. Look down, Ellie. Look down.

0: A very strange thing, yes. It was brought to my mind, of course, because this is the house, just here. Yes, she was in to see us just a few days ago. Came in to order the casket. She saw a casket she wanted, and then she told me it was for herself.
1: Well, she must have had a premonition.
0: Yes. I notified the police, of course. She said she wanted me to hold the casket 3 weeks. Then just the day before yesterday, the police came back to the house here and found her lying at the bottom of the stairwell, dead. She'd been dead about 2 days.
1: Funny how she knew.
0: The banister up on the attic floor broke away, and she fell.
1: Did she have any people?
0: No. Lived alone, they tell me. We're going to bury her tomorrow. Haskell, her name was.
1: Haskell. That's strange, living all by herself here in a big 3-story frame house.
0: Yes, isn't it?
1: Hey.
0: What is it?
1: My imagination, I guess. I could have sworn I saw a light in the attic window just now.
0: Well, it couldn't have been. The police have shut it up.
1: Of course. That story of yours really gave me the creeps. Come on, let's walk on.
0: What a queer thing the power of suggestion is, to be sure. You've conveyed it to me, of course. You know, just now I thought I could hear someone upstairs in there. A woman. A woman singing.
1: A woman?
0: Yes. Sort of crooning to herself. Some kind of a hymn.

0: And so closes The Sisters, presented by Roma Wines, and starring Ida Lupino and Agnes Moorehead. 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
1: In just a moment, we'll hear again from Miss Lupino. 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
17: Hey, Mary, have you noticed there's a big dent in the left rear fender of our car? How'd it get there?
18: What's that, dear?
17: The dent in our rear fender.
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17: Yes?
18: 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He's the Autolite salesman, you know.
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18: 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Oh, shh. 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
17: Okay, but I'm not licked yet.
0: Suspense. 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Starring tonight, Mr. Robert Young and Miss Virginia Bruce in Anton Leder's production of Celebration, a tale well calculated to keep you in suspense.
20: Just a couple more miles and I'll be there. I wonder how she is today. If there were only some way to get through to her, to make her understand. Well, I can't put it off any longer, for her sake.

0: I sang. Todd was coming for me. As I packed my suitcase, I looked out of the windows. The gardens were lovely, the patio with the peasant furniture. Some of the girls were playing badminton, some were in the pool. Todd was coming for me, and I had a surprise for him. It's a big, wide, wonderful world. Oh, let's see, where's my pink bed jacket? Bottom drawer? It was here, I think. Well, where's the white one? Oh, dear. I couldn't seem to find anything, but I didn't care. Todd was coming for me. It's a big, wide, wonderful world. I knew what he'd say. Oh, Emily. Emily, how I've missed you. He'd hold me so hard and rub his cheek on my hair and kiss me. And I'd tell him about the surprise. I'd say...
1: Mrs. Ward!
0: Yes?
1: It's Mrs. Halleck.
0: Oh, one moment, Mrs. Halleck. I pushed my suitcase under the bed. Come in, Mrs. Halleck.
1: Your husband just phoned, Mrs. Ward. He'll be here soon.
0: Oh, Todd, such a darling. Thank you, Mrs. Halleck. You've been so kind to me.
1: Well, I try to be to all the ladies.
0: I just have to put on my perfume. It's Passionate Night. Do you like it?
1: Mm-hmm, grand. Oh, careful, you're spilling it.
0: Oh, I can't seem to hold things.
1: Well, it didn't break. Stand back. I'll wipe it off.
0: Oh, thanks. Heavens, I used to fill this dress out. And now I look like a scarecrow in it, don't I?
1: You look grand. Now, you have everything. Your hat, gloves, purse.
0: Oh, of course.
1: Well, do you remember last time you went for a drive?
0: Last time?
1: Oh, I didn't see your suitcase.
0: Well, I was just packing it. I thought I wouldn't come back tonight.
1: Well, did you want to get this bunch of letters in your suitcase, too?
0: Of course. Give them to me. They're Todd's letters. Todd simply adores me, Mrs. Halleck.
1: I'm sure he does.
0: Just listen to this letter and you'll see. Darling, you are my happiness. I can't live without you. You're as necessary as... When I looked up, she was gone. She had left while I was reading. I knew what she'd do. She'd tell Todd I dropped that perfume.
1: I think you should understand, Mr. Ward.
0: I could hear her talking to Todd downstairs in the vestibule.
2: I appreciate all you've done for her, Mrs. Halleck.
1: As I told you in the letter, she would be better off in a place where she'd get personal attention.
2: I'll take care of it.
0: That woman. That two-faced. She came in and told me Todd was waiting downstairs. I danced down the stairs to Todd.
2: Oh, darling.
0: Oh, Todd. Todd.
1: And now, if you'll excuse me, please.
2: Oh, of course. Thank you. Emily, come here.
0: Oh, Todd.
2: Emily. Oh, Emily, how I've missed you.
0: Darling.
2: You know, dear, today's an important day. Our 8th wedding anniversary.
0: Why, Todd, we were married only 6 weeks ago.
2: What?
0: I mean, oh, I never can remember dates.
2: Well, we're going to celebrate.
0: Oh, darling.
2: Really celebrate this anniversary. We're going to all the places we used to go. The lake, Lover's Lane. Come on, darling, let's go. How can I tell her? What can I say? How can I do the things I must do? If only we could really turn back the clock. Back to before she fell down the stairs. Back to a time before the doctors told me about the pressure on her brain. The fact that any operation would prove fatal. If we only could go back to those wonderful days so long ago. And keep them forever. But there's no turning back the clock. Not ever.
0: Smell those pines.
2: Yes.
0: Todd, didn't you wonder why I brought a suitcase?
2: Well, yes, I did.
0: That's because of the surprise.
2: Surprise?
0: Yes. I'm not going back to the club, Todd. I'm coming home with you.
2: Wonderful, dear.
0: And I'm going to make chintz drapes for the living room and do the bathroom over with a full-length mirror and the kitchen lots of stunning color.
2: Now you're talking.
0: It'll be a big job, but we don't care, do we?
2: Of course not. But let's celebrate first, huh? If she only could understand how much that home of ours meant to me, If only she knew how deeply it hurt to see her, to hear her now the way she has been ever since the accident, the way she must be as long as that pressure is on her brain. If only she could understand.
0: Todd didn't want to go home. I saw the side of his face. He was looking straight ahead. A sad look. Closed up, sort of. Then we turned in at the lake and he cheered up.
2: Look at that water, Emma.
0: Yes.
2: Have you ever seen anything so blue?
0: No.
2: Nothing is blue except your eyes.
0: Oh, you darling flatterer.
2: Well, here's our old parking place.
0: Isn't it awfully quiet?
2: You know, Emily, we could live a whole lifetime and never find anything better than we have right here.
0: He opened the door.
2: I'll get some blankets out of the back.
0: I sat there while he went around to the back. I was alone again. People were always going away and leaving me alone. Oh, now, put a brave face on it, Emily. Powder your face and fix your lips. I opened my purse and groped around for my lipstick. Oh dear, it wanted to spill like that. I reached down to pick up my things. Lipstick, compact. And my hand touched something. A little box. It was heavy. I read the words on the label. 38 caliber soft-nosed shells.

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1: Dad, who's taking the hard knocks on this show, Emily or Todd?
2: 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Here's Frank Martin. 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
0: And now Autolite brings back to our Hollywood soundstage Mr. Robert Young and Miss Virginia Bruce in Celebration. A tale well calculated to keep you in suspense.
5: Everything was so lovely until I found that little box. I opened it, looked down at the bullets in it. What did Todd want with bullets? The box was only half full. I could hear Todd still rummaging around in the back of the car. Put the cover back on the box when I heard him coming around to the side.
6: All set? I've got the blankets.
5: I held the box of bullets under my purse.
6: Come on, darling. Let's get out on that beach.
5: You lead the way.
6: Okay.
5: I followed Todd 3 or 4 steps. And then I let the box slip out of my hand.
6: Here we are. I'll spread the blankets. Come on, Emily. Let's curl up and take it easy.
5: Thank you.
6: Look at that lake.
5: Todd, what were you going to do with those bullets in the car?
6: What bullets? That imagination of yours.
5: Oh, but I saw them, held them in my hands. The box was about half full.
6: Come on, dear. Close to me, here.
5: Todd, I'm sure
6: darling,
5: I saw...
6: Darling, please. Here, put your head on my shoulder. There.
5: My head aches, Todd.
6: No. Rubbing's the thing.
5: Oh, you're hurting me.
6: I'm sorry, darling.
5: Oh, no.
7: Something the matter?
5: Oh, man.
6: Yes. What do you want?
7: I heard her cry as I was passing.
6: Well, she's all right.
7: Mm-hmm. Nice car you got over there.
6: Yes.
7: Thought the missus wasn't feeling well.
6: She's all right.
7: Lonely place here, huh? Well, I'll be getting along.
5: Where did he come from?
6: I thought we were alone here.
5: Alone?
6: We have so few moments together, Emily.
5: I get so scared. I look it, don't I?
6: Darling, why, when you came down the stairs today, you were radiant.
5: Was I? Was I really?
6: You were beautiful.
5: Why am I like that sometimes and sometimes...
6: You were my life, Emily. Come here.
5: Oh. Oh, Todd. Oh, you do want me. Kiss me again.
6: Emily. Emily, in all the world, there could never be another woman like you. You've given me more happiness than...
5: God. God, I dream of this. I live for it.
6: Yes, but Emily, I...
5: Don!
6: Emily, listen to me.
5: God, please!
6: Darling, the doctor said...
5: What doctor?
6: You know, when you... went to see the doctor.
5: But that was ages ago. You all talk behind my back so I can't hear what you say. You and Mrs. Halleck.
6: I just asked her how you were, and you must believe I love you, Emily.
5: Oh, I do.
6: That's fine. Here's where we built the sand castle, remember?
5: And the wave melted it. Oh, Todd, that day when I was caught in the undertow.
6: But I pulled you out, dear.
5: I was thinking, I keep dreaming about that. Sinking down into the black and you not there.
6: I'll be with you always, Emily.
5: Let's leave here, Todd. You said we'd go to all the places and celebrate. I mean, there'll be lots of people around.
6: People?
5: And, yes, it'll be fun. We can have dinner at the inn.
6: No, it'll be crowded, Emily, and...
7: Say.
5: Oh, it's that man again.
7: Did you lose these things?
6: What things?
7: This box of bullets.
6: Bullets?
7: Found them in the sand, just a few steps from your car. Thought maybe you dropped them.
5: I dropped them. See, I told you, Todd. Those are the bullets I found in the car. Is the box half full?
7: Well, looks like somebody loaded a gun out of it. 38 caliber, soft-nosed shell, says on the box.
6: Oh, I'll bet I know. I let Ernie take the car yesterday.
5: Ernie?
6: Yeah, he's gone in for target practice.
5: Who's Ernie?
6: Why, he's...
5: Maybe he got them for you.
7: Yeah, I figured they were yours, mister. Look like they just been dropped beside your car up there.
6: Oh, thanks, thanks. Well, Emily, if we're going to the inn, we'd better get started.
4: That was too close. She nearly caught me. But it's too soon for her to know. I've got to be careful. But I can't wait too long. I have to cut the celebration short.
6: You wait here, Emily. It's been so long since we were here. I'd better see what it's like.
5: All right.
6: I'll be back in a minute.
5: I was alone again. Oh, relax, Emily. If Todd didn't come out in a minute, I'd go in after him. What I needed was a cigarette. I opened the glove compartment. Handkerchiefs, map, flashlight, gloves. No cigarettes. I pulled out an envelope. An envelope addressed to Todd at his office, marked personal. I unfolded the letter. Dear Mr. Ward, Dr. Kernitz today confirmed that Mrs. Ward's condition is becoming progressively worse, and she needs more personal attention than we can give her. And since we are not equipped to care for hypomanic patients, we request that you make other arrangements for her at your earliest convenience. Sincerely, Bertha Halleck. Mrs. Halleck! I threw the letter back in the glove compartment and slammed the door.
6: This place is terrible.
5: Is it?
6: It's all run down. We'll drive out into the country, find a quiet spot.
5: Oh, no, Todd. Drive into town. We can have dinner at the hotel. There'll be music and we can dance.
6: You know, excitement isn't good for you.
5: Please, Todd. Please take me.
8: Anything the matter here, mister?
6: No. My wife doesn't feel well. Something wrong, lady?
5: No. I'm all right. Oh, let's drive into the hotel, Todd.
6: Oh, okay.
5: Isn't this wonderful, darling?
6: Wonderful. Let's drink to us, dear.
5: To us?
6: Mm-hmm.
5: Oh, Todd, you do really mean it.
6: More than anything in the world.
8: Would you get the order now, sir?
6: Yes. What would you like, Emily? Roast beef, southern fried chicken, lobster thermidor, duck with orange?
5: I'll have the southern fried chicken.
6: Good.
8: I'm afraid the chicken is all gone, madame.
5: Oh, that's the one thing I want. Southern fried chicken and everything that goes with it.
8: I'm sorry, madame.
6: Well, maybe there's just one order left.
8: I'll see what I can do. You, sir?
6: Lobster thermidor.
8: Yes, sir.
5: A Roomba.
6: Shall we dance?
5: Oh, yes, let's.
6: Come on. The way your face lights up, darling.
5: Being in your arms again. Oh.
6: Just relax, dear. Oh, excuse us, please. I'm sorry.
5: Well, the music isn't right, and why is everybody bumping into
6: Shh.
5: Us?
6: Let's go back to our table.
5: All right. Oh, thank heaven.
8: There was just one more order of chicken left, sir. I'll serve you in a moment.
6: Oh, that's fine. Thank you.
5: Where's my purse?
4: Right here, behind the flower bowl. And bulging full. What have you got in there?
5: Your letters.
4: Oh, no.
5: Yes, I read them over and over. You wrote this one from Omaha. Darling, you are my happiness. I can't live without you.
4: Emily,
5: you're as necessary as the air I breathe.
4: Emily, people are listening. Better give me those letters.
5: No, but they're mine. You wrote them to me.
4: Of course, Emily.
5: Don't you mean what you said in them?
4: Certainly I do. Only, please quiet down.
5: Oh, that awful music. Those lights.
4: Emily, here's the waiter with our food.
8: May I serve you, madame?
5: What's that?
8: Fried chicken.
5: Oh, Todd, you know I never eat anything fried.
8: But the lady insisted, sir. Southern fried chicken and everything that goes with it.
4: Well, take it away. I'll pay for it.
8: Yes, sir.
5: Or maybe this once won't hurt.
8: Very good. Here you are, madame. The lobster, sir?
4: Thank you.
5: Not very appetizing chicken, is it?
4: Why not try it? Go ahead, darling.
5: Oh, there's no taste to it. Why are all these people making so much noise? Todd, take me home. I'm not hungry. I want to go home.
4: Emily, we sublet our house 3 months ago. Don't you remember when you...
5: When I...
4: Darling, we have no... Emily, dear, you must realize that we no longer have a place.
5: Todd was talking, but I couldn't seem to hear what he was saying. Inside, I was all stirred up.
4: The best thing we can do is get out of here. Come on, darling.
5: We got up and left. Got into our car out in the parking lot.
4: Where are those keys? Let's see, I...
5: Todd, are you taking me home?
4: We're going out where we can be together, alone. To our lover's lane, remember? Where it's quiet and peaceful.
5: No, no, no, Todd, I want to go home.
4: This is our 8th wedding anniversary, Emily. We're celebrating.
5: Oh, Todd.
4: Where are those keys?
5: Well, maybe they're in your top coat in the back seat.
4: No, no, they're not there.
5: What makes your coat so heavy? Oh. What are you doing with the revolver?
4: Give it to me. I'll put it in my pocket so it... Oh, here are my keys.
5: Todd, those bullets were...
4: Emily, please.
5: Now I see what you... Now I know.
4: Yes, now she knows. There's no time to lose. I've got to drive fast, get there, and do it. Only she could understand. Understand that it will be better this way, better for both of us. Emily, try not to get so excited.
5: But those bullets, you said they were Ernie's. Who's Ernie?
4: Half an hour ago, I told you I loved you, remember?
5: Yes, I know you did, but...
4: Well, I do. I love you more than living.
5: Why are you slowing down?
4: Here's our lover's lane. You used to call it our paradise, remember?
5: It's so dark now.
4: Here's our magic circle under our big tree.
5: Todd, you're...
4: Come, darling. Come into my arms. There.
5: You do love me. You do want to be with me, don't you?
4: Forever, Emily. The one way we can be together forever, dear, is...
5: No, no. No, Todd. Put that gun down. I want to live with you.
4: I have to tell you, darling. Listen carefully. You're not well, Emily. You're never going to be well again.
5: Oh, yes, I will, Todd. Yes, I will. I'll be a real wife to you. I'll be everything you want me to be.
4: I can't stand living without you. We'll go together.
5: Together?
4: Yes. Now... Rest against me, sweetheart. Close your eyes. There.
5: Will it hurt much, Todd?
4: Only an instant, dear.
5: Oh, the gun is so cold on my temple.
4: Quiet now. I'll be with you in a moment.
5: No! No! Take it away!
4: Emily,
5: you kill me and leave me alone!
4: I promise you,
5: don't!
4: I won't kill you! I didn't! I won't go through with it!
5: Emily,
4: stop!

0: Slowly, I became aware of pain in my head. There was a smell, like a hospital. I fought to remember what had happened. I'd fallen downstairs. Oh, no, that had been a long time ago. There was a gun. Todd and I, struggling. That was it. Then I heard Todd talking.
1: Doctor, I want to tell you what happened.
2: I think I know, Mr. Ward. Your wife suffered a head injury some time ago, which caused the bone to press on the frontal lobe of her brain, causing acute hypomania. Isn't that right?
1: Yes, but you see...
2: I've seen many people, Mr. Ward, whose loved ones faced a living death, so I can imagine your thoughts.
1: Yes, but you must understand, I meant to end it.
2: Hmm?
1: For both of us. But when the time came, I couldn't. I just couldn't. What happened was an accident.
2: A very fortunate accident, because the bullet which struck your wife's head tonight did what medical science could not do.
1: Huh?
2: The operations necessary to remove the bullet served two purposes, and your speed in getting her here saved both her life and her sanity.
1: She'll be all right?
2: After a couple of weeks of rest. And your wife is no longer a hypomanic, Mr. Ward. If I were you, I'd give thanks to whatever fate guided that bullet along the course it took.
0: Right then, I knew that everything was wonderful. Even the pain in my head. And Todd was by my side, bending over me.
3: Emily.
0: Oh, Todd.
3: Emily, darling. Can you ever forgive me?
0: Forgive you, darling? After what the doctor said? Oh, Todd.
3: I just couldn't live without you. I wanted us always to be together.
0: And now we will be. Darling, isn't this our 8th wedding anniversary?
3: Yeah.
0: Well, then, let's celebrate.

0: Thank you, Robert Young and Virginia Bruce, for such splendid performances tonight. Our stars will return in just a moment.
1: What a show! What a wallop before that happy ending.
2: Yeah, but I still want to know who walloped my fender.
3: Your fender hat?
2: Yeah.
3: Oh, that. Well, one of the boys brushed your car when he was turning around after the lodge meeting last night.
2: Well, I give up, Frank. Go on.
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0: And now, here is Mr. Robert Young.
5: It's been a pleasure to appear again on Suspense, and doubly a pleasure when it meant co-starring with beautiful Virginia Bruce.
6: Thank you, Bob. It's been a pleasure for me, too. But there's another pleasure I'm looking forward to, hearing next week's Suspense.
5: We all are. Because next week, Edward G. Robinson will star in an unusual story called The Man Who Wanted to Be Edward G. Robinson. Another gripping study in
0: Suspense.
3: Virginia Bruce may soon be seen in the Paramount picture, Night Has a Thousand Eyes. And Robert Young appears soon in his latest RKO production, Baltimore Escapade. Tonight's suspense play was written by Phyllis Parker and Arnold Marquis, with music composed by Lucian Morawick and conducted by Lud Gluskin. The entire production was under the direction of Anton M. Leder. In the coming weeks, Suspense will present such stars as Ray Milland, William Powell, Lucille Ball, John Garfield, and many others. Make it a point to listen each Thursday to Suspense, radio's outstanding theater of thrills. And next Thursday, same time, hear Edward G. Robinson in The Man Who Wanted to Be Edward G. Robinson.
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1: One of the greatest pleasures we find in this business of keeping you in suspense is the discovery of new talent and of unusual story twists. In what you're about to hear, we think we have combined both. The twist, you'll never guess it, no matter how familiar you are with that mystical literary device, the ventriloquist dummy. And the new talent, two young men, Bob Jurn, whose first radio play this is, and DeForest Kelly, a bright new luminary in the Hollywood firmament who is presently being seen as Morgan Earp in Gunfight at OK Corral. Put them all together, and you have a strange half hour ahead. 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Listen then as DeForest Kelly stars in Flesh Peddler, which begins in exactly 1 minute.

0: And now, Mr. DeForest Kelly in Flesh Peddler, a tale well calculated to keep you in suspense.
1: I'm an agent, a booking agent. Flesh peddlers, we are sometimes unkindly called. But I don't peddle flesh. I sell talent. Singers, musicians, nightclub acts. And I'm pretty good at it. I've got an instinct for talent. When I find a new act that's really got it, I go after it until it's mine. Only the ventriloquist team of Wilson and Oliver, I wish I'd never heard of them. Then I could sleep better nights. My wife and I were vacationing in the Catskills last summer, and the night before we were due back in New York, a carnival pulled into town. I don't want to sound like a snob, but to me, the carnival is the lowest form of show business. I hate them. But my wife, Gloria, loves them. Since I love Gloria, we went to the carnival.
2: Pete, isn't it exciting?
1: It's just cheap noise.
2: Oh, I wish it had come to town sooner.
1: I wish it hadn't come till tomorrow.
2: Oh, come on, Pete. You might even find some new talent.
1: Here?
2: Why not?
1: Freaks are for sideshows, honey, not class spots.
2: You never can tell. A bearded lady might go great at the Coca.
1: I can tell.
3: Here, folks. Right here for the wonder of the Midway. Hey, the one and only Alexander Wilson and his lovable little dummy pal, Oliver. Hey, you've seen ventriloquists before, you say. Hey, but you've never seen anything to equal Wilson. The remarkable Wilson and Oliver. Hey, don't pass us by, friends.
2: Pete, let's go in.
1: Oh, but it's ventriloquist, a dime a dozen.
2: Come on, I want to see him.
1: Honey, you've seen 100 just like him.
2: Well, maybe he's 1 in 100.
1: All right. We pushed through into the small tent and took our places on the hard, uncomfortable benches. Wilson was already seated on the platform, a typical childishly dressed dummy on his lap. He was a man in his 50s, I'd say, with the saddest face I've seen in 15 years of show business. When the people were in, he suddenly sprang the dummy to life.
4: Shut the doors. All present accounted for, Mr. Wilson.
5: You're sure, Oliver?
4: Sure.
5: Well, then, say hello to the people.
4: Hello to the people.
5: Oh, now, come, Oliver. You can do better than that.
4: I can?
5: Yes.
4: Well, you ought to know.

0: Slim beard covering her chin.
1: What do you want?
0: I'm looking for Alexander Wilson.
1: Wilson? Why?
0: I'm a talent agent from New York. I'd like to talk to him.
1: Agent?
0: Yes, Peter Harris, and you're...
1: Bernice, it's on the posters.
0: Oh, yes, of course, Bernice.
1: What do you want with Alexander Wilson?
0: I told you,
2: Who is it, Bernice?
1: Talent agent. Never mind, go back in.
2: Agent?
0: I'm looking for Mr. Wilson.
2: Oh, well, I'm Arthur. You caught my knife act. You know, I could pin a fly to a penny of 40
1: Quiet.
2: Feet.
1: Don't mind him, flesh peddler. Go away. Go home. Agents are no good for us. Leave Wilson alone.
2: And you know, like I could put out a candle flame with a penknife at 30 feet, Agent Man.
1: Arthur? And go back in.
2: Maybe he could sell my act.
1: Go in.
2: All right. Wilson's in trailer 17, Agent Man. Hey, if you ever need a
1: good knife... Shut up, Arthur. Shut up. Get in there. Forget what he said. Arthur is... Well, he isn't quite bright. You know what I mean?
0: Yeah. What's so wrong about seeing Wilson?
1: There are plenty of acts like his. You don't need him.
0: Well, you've got my curiosity going now, Bernice.
1: I hadn't intended that. But forget your curiosity. And go home. Now.
0: Why?
1: Believe me, flesh peddler, you will thank me for this advice someday.
0: Which is trailer 17? I couldn't see why Bernice was so huffy. It was none of her business anyway. I roamed through the trailers with my cigarette lighter held high, looking for number 17. Finally, I found it. A small aluminum antique set apart from the rest, with a pre-war Chevy attached to it. The trailer was completely dark. Mr. Wilson?
3: What is it?
0: I'm Peter Harris. I'd like to talk to you.
3: What do you want?
0: Well, I'm an agent, Mr. Wilson. I'd like to see you.
3: Just a minute. Yes?
0: I just caught your act, Mr. Wilson. I enjoyed it very much.
3: Thank you.
0: I'd like to do business with you.
3: Do business?
0: Here's my card. My office places acts on all four networks and all the principal nightclubs.
3: I'm afraid it's out of the question. I never play nightclubs.
0: But...
3: Yes, I never play nightclubs, Mr. Harris.
0: Well, could I come in for a moment, explain my setup? Maybe when you...
3: No, forgive me for appearing short, but I'm not interested in any offer you have to make.
0: To begin with, I can get you $200 a week.
3: Oh, excuse me.
0: $250?
3: No, I'm very tired, if you'll pardon me.
0: Okay, Mr. Wilson, but will you tell me why you want to stay with a two-bit freak show when you could make a small fortune working with me?
3: No. No, I'm afraid I can't tell you. Good night.
0: I suppose I should have forgotten all about it, but I'm not used to the brush off. Like I say, when I see an act I want, I go after it until I get it. And then there was something about Wilson's reluctance that wasn't somehow on the level. As I walked back toward the bright lights and the noise of the midway, a figure stepped from behind one of the darkened trailers.
1: So you saw him?
0: Oh, Bernice. Yes, I saw him.
1: And are you satisfied?
0: Not at all.
1: Just more curious.
0: Exactly.
1: Only fools push their noses into other people's business, flesh peddler.
0: Harris is the name.
1: And only fools get themselves and other people into trouble.
0: Trouble? All I wanted was to offer him a nice fat job, $250 a week, and he slammed the door in my face.
1: Alexander Wilson cannot leave this carnival.
0: Why?
1: You don't know, Mr. Harris, and you're not going to know.
0: Know what?
1: Stop asking foolish questions. Your curiosity can do a great deal of harm.
0: Bernice, where does the carnival go from here?
1: Really, Mr. Harris, you don't expect me to...
0: Look, I can ask any one of the barkers or setup men.
1: Ask them then.
0: All right, I will.
1: But remember, flesh peddler, if you follow us to Poughkeepsie, I'll...
0: Poughkeepsie?
1: Very well, now you know. But if you follow us and try to see Wilson again, you are a fool.
4: In just a moment, we continue with... Suspense.
5: Who says you can't have your cake and eat it? With our vast network facilities at your disposal, you can hop in the car and get away from it all and still not miss out on any of the exciting entertainment you've been enjoying regularly at home. 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
1: And now, we continue with the second act of Flesh Peddler, starring Mr. DeForest Kelly. A tale well calculated to keep you in suspense.
2: Gloria and I drove back to Manhattan the next morning. And 2 days later, I hopped a Poughkeepsie local out of Grand Central. The more I thought about Wilson, the more of a challenge he became. I wanted him for my list, but more than that, I wanted to find out what was behind Bernice's strange attitude. Now I wish I'd forgotten about the whole thing. In Poughkeepsie, I checked into a hotel, took a cab to the carnival grounds at the edge of town. It was late afternoon as I pulled up in front of the gaudy tents and booths waiting for the evening crowds. I made my way through the cluttered midway, looking for Wilson's aluminum trailer and hoping I wouldn't run into Bernice.
3: Hello. Agent man. Hey, agent man.
4: Hello.
2: Hello.
4: Remember me, Arthur the knife thrower? I can pin a fly to a penny.
2: Yes, I remember you.
4: And you've come for me?
2: What's that?
4: You come all this way to get me for your agency?
2: Well, no, I'm afraid not.
4: Oh. Well, that's all right. I mean, you know, like, I've been giving it a lot of thought, and I don't think I could go with you anyway.
2: I see.
4: So I couldn't leave Bernice in the carnival. My sister says carny folk should stay with carny folk.
2: Your sister?
4: Bernice.
2: Oh. Arthur, why is Bernice so close-mouthed about Mr. Wilson? She acts as though she's afraid of him.
4: Us carny folks stick together, see? Like, we don't like other people sticking their noses into our business.
2: Bernice said that?
4: Yes.
2: Arthur, where's Mr. Wilson's trailer?
4: I don't know.
2: Oh, come now, Arthur.
4: Bernice says, you know...
2: I know. Bernice says too much.
4: I don't know anything, Agent Man. Well, I have to go practice my knife throwing now. I gotta practice every day, you know?
2: Well, it was clear Bernice had given Arthur his instructions, and no thanks to him, I finally found Wilson's trailer set off from the rest. Mr. Wilson? Mr. Wilson! The door to the trailer was unlocked, and it swung open at my knock. Wilson obviously wasn't there, but I didn't think he'd mind if I went in and waited. The inside of the trailer was dim and musty. I left the door open to let in what little sunlight the day had left and sat in the long chair in front of the makeup table. I was just about to reach for a cigarette when I had the feeling that I wasn't alone. I turned slowly in the chair and the back of my neck began to crawl. There on a shabby army cot was Wilson's dummy, propped up against the wall. The steady, unchanging expression of its face with the staring eyes and painted smile ran back at me. It was weird and uncomfortable to be so close to this lifeless thing, unmoving, wooden, that seemed so real and alive on the platform in the tent. I tried to ignore it, but I couldn't. I looked away, but I could still feel it there, grinning at me in the early evening dimness. When I could stand it no longer, I got up and walked out of the trailer and bumped right into Bernice.
5: What did I tell you, flesh peddler?
2: Bernice, I...
5: What were you doing in there?
2: Waiting. For Wilson.
5: What did I tell you?
2: Now look, Bernice. I don't like you or anyone else telling me what I can or can't do. I want to see Wilson again. I'm waiting here.
5: Come with me, please. I must talk to you privately in my trailer. Sit down.
2: Well, what's on your mind, Bernice?
5: I didn't really think you'd follow us.
2: I told you I'm not easily discouraged.
5: Mr. Harris, I must warn you again to leave now without seeing Wilson.
2: I don't think you understand me. I'm used to getting what I go after.
5: Mr. Harris.
2: I intend to see Wilson to try to talk him into signing a contract. And you've said so far, all that you've said is go away. Can you give me a good reason for not seeing him? Okay, then why did you insist on dragging me in here?
5: Mr. Harris, can you assure me your interest in Wilson does not go beyond signing him as a client?
2: What do you mean?
5: Your interest in Wilson wouldn't by chance be in his past, his private life, and not in his professional talent.
2: I never heard of him until I caught his act 3 days ago.
5: Mr. Harris, I'd hoped I wouldn't have to tell you this. I didn't realize you were so stubborn, but...
2: Yes?
5: Alexander Wilson lost his mind many years ago. That doesn't disturb you.
2: It might, if I believed you, Bernice.
5: What?
2: I don't think Wilson's nuts. Apparently something's bothering him. Something big, maybe, but it's not insanity.
5: I suppose you know Wilson better than I do.
2: I didn't say that. But a man in my business meets every kind of person there is. The cheats, the phonies, the right guys, the bums.
5: So?
2: So you develop an instinct about people. And my instinct tells me Wilson is not insane. You'll have to try something better to scare me off.
5: Mr. Harris, Wilson thinks he's a murderer.
2: You are trying to scare me, aren't you?
5: If that's necessary to protect you and us, yes.
2: You think he might murder me, too?
5: I don't mean that. Actually, he never murdered anyone.
2: Look, Bernice, you don't make sense.
5: Don't you understand?
2: No.
5: I said Alexander Wilson thinks he is a murderer. He thinks he murdered a woman a long time ago. He's lived with this thought for years, nourished it, until he really believes it. It's driven him out of his mind.
2: Bernice, do you expect me to believe a cockamamie story like that?
5: It's the truth. So don't you see? The only place for him is here, in the carnival, with his own kind. We understand
2: him. Well, hasn't anyone tried to help him, to make him realize
5: that... He is beyond that now. But with us, he's all right. Outsiders disturb him.
2: You haven't scared me off, Bernice.
5: You've got to stay away from him.
2: Why? If anything you've told me is true, it's only half the truth.
5: It's enough for you to know.
2: From you, maybe. Perhaps Wilson will tell me the rest.
5: I've warned you. I will not warn you again.
4: Paul, Bernice. Oh, hello again, Agent Man.
2: Hi, Arthur. How's your throwing arm?
4: Well,
5: Come in, Arthur. Mr. Harris is just leaving.
2: Yes. So long, Bernice.
5: Goodbye, Mr. Harris.
2: When the trailer door closed behind me, I guessed Bernice would start talking her fury out on Arthur. So I moved around to the small window in the back of the trailer to see if I could learn anything more.
5: I don't care. I don't even want you to say hello to him. Nothing. Understand?
4: But, you know, just saying hello don't hurt, does it, Bernice?
5: I don't want you to open your mouth in front of that man, even to yawn. I had to lie to him to get him away from here. And I don't want you saying anything to bring him back.
4: All right, Bernice.
5: Pray he goes back to his flesh peddling in New York on that first train.
2: Just as I thought, Bernice had lied to me. I was determined to get to the bottom of this double talk about Wilson more than ever. This had become more important to me than signing him to the usual 7-year management contract. When I got back to Wilson's trailer, there was a light inside.
6: Who's there?
2: It's Peter Harris again.
6: Who?
2: Peter Harris, I spoke to you a few days ago and...
6: What do you want?
2: I want to talk to you, Mr. Wilson.
6: Go away.
2: But I've come all the way from New York.
6: I must ask you to leave at once.
2: Look, Mr. Wilson, I'm not a detective. All I wanted when I first met you was to book you into the big time. But now there's something more. I think you need help. You need help badly.
6: No, you're mistaken.
2: Can I come in and talk to you?
6: Oh, good heavens, no.
2: Well, how about having a drink with me before the show? You look like you could use one.
6: Please, leave me alone.
2: Wilson. Wilson, don't you see what these people are doing to you? For some reason, you're a haunted man, and this carnival is the worst place in the world
6: leave
2: for you.
6: Leave me now. Leave me, please. These people are all the help I need. Leave me alone.
2: I'll be at the hotel overnight. If you change your mind, Wilson, call me. No, I was mad. If he wanted to rot there, go on with the carnival until it wasted away, it was no business of mine. I had a few drinks in my room at the hotel. Phoned Gloria that I'd be home the next day. Went to bed.
7: Yes?
8: Mr. Harris?
2: Wilson.
8: Can you meet me right away?
2: Right away? What time is it?
8: I don't know. It's after midnight. It's 1:30.
2: Well, I...
8: Please. I must talk to you. Can you meet me?
2: Sure. Okay, where are you calling from?
8: An all-night drugstore.
2: Well, where is it?
8: Wait. Not here. Meet me at my trailer.
2: Okay.
8: And please, hurry.
2: It took me longer to wake the cab driver in front of the hotel than it did to get to the carnival grounds. I told the cab to wait and made my way through the darkened tents and trailers to number 17.
9: Come in.
2: What's the matter?
9: Mr. Harris, I've changed my mind. I want to leave with you tonight.
2: Tonight? Well, what's the...
9: Mr. Harris, you're the first person outside of the carnival I've talked to in more than 2 years. You're the first person I've had the courage to approach.
2: Go on.
9: I trust you, Mr. Harris. I can't see why, but I know you'll believe me and help me. I can't live like this anymore.
2: Sure. Now, just take it.
9: No. Listen. 2 years ago, I killed a woman. Beautiful woman. I loved her more than I've ever loved anything or anyone in my life. When I tried to tell her how much I loved her, she laughed at me. I couldn't stand that laugh.
2: I understand, Wilson. But that isn't exactly justification.
9: She and her son, she was divorced, were working in this very carnival when I first saw her, back in my hometown in Illinois.
2: Yes.
9: I fell in love. Oh, you can call me a rube, anything, but I was in love. I quit my job and followed the carnival for months. That's how much I loved her. And she laughed at me. So I shot her one night. And then I wanted to die, too. And when I saw her lying there at my feet, I wanted them to hang me, but they laughed at me.
2: They laughed at
9: the law, the police. They didn't believe I'd done anything. They wouldn't let me give myself up.
2: Where did you get this crazy idea, Wilson?
9: It isn't a crazy idea. It's the truth.
2: Look, lots of people get lots of funny ideas. They think about something they want to do, and they think about it so much that they really believe they've done it.
9: It was real from the beginning. I killed her. I did. But there was no evidence against me.
2: Listen, Wilson, you're not making sense.
9: You listen. He destroyed every bit of evidence so he could punish me himself. The police couldn't arrest or even suspect me.
2: Who destroyed what evidence, Wilson?
9: Her son, Oliver.
2: Oliver?
10: Yes, Mr. Harris. He's referring to me.
2: A trick? No. Wilson was too upset to be tricking me. I wheeled at the sound of his voice, and there in the doorway stood Wilson's dummy, Oliver, a small but capable pistol in his hand.
10: You are just as curious as Bernice said you were, Mr. Harris.
2: Oliver.
10: Bernice told me a lot about you. You had to know. And now you do.
2: No, you're not...
10: You shocked to learn I'm a midget. I must admit you gave me quite a start when you made yourself at home in the trailer this afternoon.
2: But that was...
10: That was me, Mr. Harris. Fortunately, I've already made up for the evening performance.
9: Mr. Harris hasn't done anything, Oliver. Let him go.
10: That depends on you. You see, Mr. Harris, Wilson is no ventriloquist. I guess that's obvious now.
2: It is.
10: Wilson murdered my mother, and I protected him from the police.
2: But why?
10: Why? So the law couldn't punish him. What satisfaction would there have been for me if they'd just hanged him? He'd been dead in an instant. Is that enough punishment for a man who has murdered your mother? No. He deserved more. And I've given it to him. I've punished Alexander Wilson for years.
9: Oh, that's right, Mr. Harris. He's held this over my head ever since. Sitting on my lap at every performance, reminding me, night and day, well, I've had as much as I can stand. So go ahead, Oliver. Shoot! Shoot!
2: Oliver! Be sensible. If you pull that trigger, they're here.
10: They? Bernice and Arthur and everyone else? Bernice already knows, and Now I don't care if the others do, too.
7: For heaven's sake, shoot me. Get it over with. Shoot me, you monster! Shoot me!
2: With horror frozen on his face, Wilson slid to the floor, dead. Then Oliver turned on me, pupils of his eyes tiny with madness and his frail little body trembling.
10: I'm afraid this is one act you can't book, Mr. Harris.
2: Oliver.
10: You wanted to know everything.
2: Oliver, now wait.
10: I'm really sorry for your sake. He asked me to let you go, but under the circumstances.
2: No.
10: I'm sorry, Mr. Harris.
2: It flashed by my head and landed quivering in Oliver's chest, a long, gleaming knife blade. And there was Arthur in the doorway of the trailer with Bernice, his face like stone, watching Oliver crumple the little distance to the floor. Slowly the faces of the others appeared in the doorway, silent. The terror I was holding back was a physical pain. I walked to the door and stood looking down at the little body lying awkwardly like a dummy now. A lifeless thing, unmoving, staring, even with the traces of a painted smile grinning up at me.
5: This couldn't have gone on any longer, I suppose. The police will come now, and at last there'll be an end to it. Go home, flesh peddler, and forget all about us.
2: I went home, but I haven't forgotten, and I'm afraid I never will.

0: 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In which DeForest Kelly starred in William N. Robeson's production of Flesh Peddler, written by Robert Duren. 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Another tale well calculated to keep you in suspense. Supporting Mr. Kelly and Flesh Peddler were D.J. Thompson, Gretchen Connie, Dawes Butler, Howard McNear, and Dick Beals.
1: 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But how about your own brakes? Are they in working shape? When you're behind the wheel of your car and you feel that impulse to challenge the legal speed limit, can you stop that impulse on a dime? When a less courteous driver does something downright stupid that may inconvenience you, are you likely to do something twice as foolish just to show him he can't push you around? Or can you say halt to your anger before it leads to an accident? Students of human behavior have discovered that most of the accidents on our highways are the result of emotional immaturity. An adult can control his feelings and concentrate on his goal. Don't let childish attitudes keep you from reaching your destination. When other drivers and traffic regulations annoy you, use the brakes in your head as quickly as you would the ones on your car. Remember, accidents don't have to happen.

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18: 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We call it The Operation. So now, starring Mary Jane Croft with High Aberback, here is tonight's suspense play, The Operation. The Operation.

0: Okay, Danny. Back her into the driveway.
1: Let's go on a little further.
0: What for?
1: It's too much of a run from the store.
0: Who's gonna run? Come on, back her in.
1: Hey, supposing someone comes out of the house.
0: Danny, will you shut up? There's no one home.
1: Well, I don't like it.
0: What's the matter with you? You gone yellow?
1: No, but what's the sense
0: of taking... Well, stop talking. Come on, let's get out of the car. Come on, move.
1: Hey, wait a minute, Al. What's the gun for? I thought you said
0: Danny,
1: we were...
0: Danny, it ain't loaded. Use it to scare old man Shawl if we have to. What are you waiting for? You coming?
1: Sure, I'm coming.
0: Okay, let's go. You know what to do. Keep your eyes open. You see a cop, you come and get me.
1: I know, I know. How many more times are you going to tell me?
0: Well, don't get scared and forget.
1: Oh, cut it out. I'm not going to forget.
0: Okay. Now stay put. I'll be out in a minute.

0: Al, there's a cop at the end of the block. He's coming this way.
1: Yeah. Where is it, Shoal? I'm asking for the last time. Where?
2: You get nothing from me, mister, except maybe this.
0: Al, I'm it.
1: Get your arms around me.
0: I'm shot, Al.
1: You'll be all right. Come on.
3: Tonight, the two gunmen, Thomas Shoal, were shot and killed. However, it is believed that one of the gunmen was wounded by Shoal before he died and may seek medical attention. Doctors, especially those in the vicinity of the West Side, are warned to take every precaution. They are advised not to admit strangers to their offices. These men are armed and dangerous. Stay tuned to this station for further bulletins. We return you now to the Concerto Hour.

0: Yes?
1: Can I see the doctor?
0: No, he's out. His hours are from 5 to 7.
1: Well, yes, lady, I know. I saw him this evening.
0: Oh?
1: Yes, my name's Carter. He gave me some pills in the clinic, and I forgot them.
0: Oh, well, you'll have to come back tomorrow. I'll tell him you called.
1: Tomorrow? Look, I can show you where I left them.
0: I'm sorry, but you'll have to see the doctor about it. He'll be back in about an hour. Oh, excuse me, the phone. There's a seat on the porch if you want to wait. Hello?
2: Hello, dear. Did I leave my wallet?
0: Oh, yes, I put it in your desk.
2: Oh, good. I was worried. Everything all right?
0: Mm-hmm.
2: I heard the radio bulletin on the car.
0: Oh, yes, I heard that, too. Don't worry, though. I'm fine.
2: I better lock the doors and windows.
0: I did that anyway.
2: Good girl. Say, if Mrs. Thomas phones, tell her I'm on my way.
0: Yes, all right, I will. Oh, have you got a clinic patient named Carter?
2: Yes, he's new. Came in about 6 o'clock. Why?
0: Well, he just called for some pills he left in the office.
2: Oh? Did you find them?
0: I didn't look for them. I told him to wait for you.
2: Is he still there?
0: I don't know. I left him on the porch.
2: Well, tell him to come in if he wants. He'll make a good bodyguard till I get back. Be about an hour.
0: Darling, I don't need a bodyguard.
2: Now, please. I get worried with you alone there.
0: Okay, all right. If it'll make you happy, I'll ask him in. If he's still there.
2: Thanks, dear. Well, goodbye. See you about an hour.
0: Bye, darling. Mr. Carter. Mr. Carter? Oh. Will you come in, please? That was the doctor on the phone. He said if you'd like to wait, he'll be back in an hour.
1: Oh, all right.
0: Please sit down.
1: Thanks. I suppose it's lonely at nights for a doctor's wife.
0: I'm used to it. I was head nurse at St. James Hospital.
1: Oh, really? That's very interesting.
0: Mm-hmm.
1: Well, look, lady, I'm sorry I got to do this, but I've got to.
0: What?
1: I want some dough.
0: Well, I don't...
1: I've never robbed anyone before, but I've got to have some money. I left the pills before on purpose. I figured I'd come back when the doctor went out on a call. I've been waiting around for 2 hours.
0: Well, I haven't got anything.
1: Look, lady, I'm sorry. I figured this out for a long time. I paid the doc $2, my last $2, for the visit today. There must have been 20 others like me. Now, that dough's here, and I want it. So please don't make any trouble. Just a few bucks, that's all. That'll see me through.
0: Well, why don't you just get a job instead?
1: Look, lady, I've got no time to argue. I lost my job. That's the trouble. Come on now.
0: All right.
1: Get away from that phone. Get away. Look, lady, if you don't keep quiet, you're going to get hurt. Oh, please, don't do anything like that again. I just want some cash. Nothing else. Now, just tell me where you keep it.
0: There's a few dollars in my bag.
1: $5. It's not enough. Where's the office? He keeps his money in there, doesn't he?
0: I don't know. It's locked.
1: Okay. Maybe one of these will open the door. Let it ring. Come on.
0: You'd better let me answer that.
1: I'd better not.

0: Yeah. Well, it's a nice wallet. I always wanted an alligator wallet. Let's see. Listen, lady. There's better than $100 in here. I don't need all that. Maybe you think I'm crazy, but I'm just going to take 50. I'll send it back as soon as I can. So just give me a break, will you? Don't tell the cops. I'm on the level. I've just got to have the dough.
1: But you're stealing. There's no excuse.
0: I'm sorry. I've got to lock you in. I'm sorry. Goodbye.

0: You.
1: What?
2: You stand still.
1: Hey, well, what's the idea?
2: Turn around and walk. All right, get through that hedge.
1: All right, okay. Let's get it over with. Here's my wallet. Now, can I go?
2: No. Keep moving.
3: It hurts. Al. Al.
2: It's okay, Danny. It's me, Al.
3: Do something. Do something quick.
2: All right, kid. I got the doc.
3: It hurts bad, Doc. I'm going to die.
2: No, you won't, Danny. You're going to be all right now.
1: What's wrong with him?
2: Got a slug in his guts.
3: Help me, Doc. Help me, please.
1: I'm not a doctor.
2: No? Your shingle says you are. We'll see what your wallet says.
1: It's not mine.
2: James Bell, M.D.
1: Listen, I'll tell you.
2: You tell me nothing. Do as I tell you, so help me. I'll kill you right now.
1: Let me talk.
2: Shut up. We're going inside.
1: Inside? He ought to go to a hospital.
2: Pick him up, Doc. I said you're going back inside.
1: But I... Oh, what's the use? Look, you make a run for it. Leave your pal here with me. I'll get him to a hospital.
3: Don't leave me, Al. Don't leave me, please.
2: I won't, Danny. I won't. Okay, help me pick him up, Doc. You're going to get the bullet out of the kid.

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And now, we bring back to our Hollywood soundstage Mary Jane Croft and High Averback, starring in tonight's production of The Operation, a tale well calculated to keep you in suspense.

0: I'll hold him. You open the door. All right, let's get in.
1: All right. Hey, he's passed out. Let's put him on the couch for a minute.
0: Where are you going to operate on him?
1: But I try... Oh. Through there, in the office.
0: All right, let's get him in there.
1: Listen, will you let me explain
0: Shut up.
1: Something?
2: Jim, I'm in here.
0: What's that?
1: She must have got locked in.
2: Jim!
0: We'll open it and don't try anything. Move over. Come on, Doc. Let's get him up on the table.
2: He's not...
1: I didn't want to bring him in here. I said I'd take him to the hospital, but he is...
0: Doc's going to take care of him.
2: What's the matter with him?
1: He's been shot.
2: Oh. Put him down, gently. All right, now stand away. Let me look at him. That boy's got to go to the hospital.
0: You shut up. Who asked you?
1: Why don't you give the kid a chance?
0: Quit talking and take the slug out of him. Well, don't stand there. Come on, let's go. You let it ring. I said let it ring. Where are you going, lady?
2: To shut the door. I've had enough of your big talk. Now you listen to me and put that gun away. If you want to help your friend, make up your mind to take orders from now on.
0: How come I take orders from you? He's the doc. If you're trying to stall me, lady...
1: She's a nurse. What she says goes.
0: Okay. What do I do?
2: Keep an eye on the boy until the doctor and I are washed up and ready. Keep your voice down.
1: What am I supposed to do? I can't do an operation.
2: Take your coat off and scrub your hands.
1: What for?
2: We're going to help him.
1: Well, me?
2: Yes, you.
1: Well, I won't go through with it. I can't.
2: Please yourself.
1: I know what you're trying to do.
2: You do?
1: Yeah, you're playing for time and trying to scare me. Maybe waiting for the doctor to get back. But it's not going to do you any good. We're both in this. It's now that counts.
2: Oh?
1: Sure. He finds out I'm not a doctor. He's going to use that gun now. On you, too.
2: Oh, stop talking. Dry your hands and put on this gown. You, take your coat off and get ready to scrub up.
0: Looks better, don't he?
2: You should have taken him to a hospital.
0: Don't tell me what I should have done. I'm telling you what you're going to do. Now, if you think it makes any difference whether I kill you or not, you got another thing coming. Now, get on with it.
2: Hurry and get washed up.
0: He's a game kid. I'm right here, Danny, right here.
2: Quiet. Don't talk to him. He's got to keep quiet. Go away.
3: You're a nurse?
2: Yes.
3: I want out.
2: He'll be back soon.
1: How is he?
2: Bad.
1: Well, what are we going to do?
2: We?
1: You've got to help me get Al's gun. We can't go through with this trying to get that bullet out.
2: Don't be a fool. Get me a wet towel.
1: I'll answer it.
0: You stay right where you are.
1: It's only a patient.
0: There's your patient right over there. Come on, what are you waiting for?
2: Get that wet towel, quickly.
1: All right.
2: Al, where does your friend live?
0: Why?
2: If he's got any folks, you'd better get them over here.
0: Never mind. Doc's going to take him home as soon as he gets through.
2: If he's got a mother and father, you'd better get them here.
0: You trying to scare me? He don't look so bad.
2: That boy's awfully sick.
3: Nurse.
2: You feeling better?
3: I want out.
0: Danny, I'm right here.
3: Where's your gun?
0: Take it easy. You'll be home in no time.
3: Where's your gun?
0: Come on, Doc. Get started.
2: You stop talking. You'll never get better.
3: You said the gun wasn't loaded.
0: Danny, take it easy.
3: Why did you shoot him? Those shoulders didn't do nothing.
0: It's all right. You just take it easy.
3: You said there wasn't going to be no shooting.
0: Keep quiet. Let the doc go to work.
2: Now, close your eyes. That's good. That's fine.
3: Don't go, Al. Don't go.
0: I won't.
2: You stay with him. You'll get the instruments.
3: Please.
1: How long are you going to keep this up?
2: We're going to get that bullet out. Now, you switch on the sterilizer and hold this instrument tray.
1: Look, if you get him to hold this tray, he'll have to put his gun down. I'll grab it and you run for the door. What do you say? I'll take the chance.
2: All right.
1: Al, huh? Would you come here and hold the tray, please?
0: What's the matter with you holding it?
1: Well, I've got to help her with the instruments.
0: You're nuts if you think I'm going to put the gun down. I'll help her.
2: All right. I can manage. Take that jar of swabs, put it on the little table.
0: Okay.
1: I'm sorry.
2: It's not your fault. Come on.
1: I can't do it. I can't.
2: All right. You tell him that. Go ahead.
1: It'll be murder.
2: Here, help me get his shirt off.
1: He's passed out again.
2: Good. That'll make it easier.
0: Okay. What now?
2: You sit over there and you'll be quiet.
0: Now listen. That kid means a lot to me. I got him into this and I'm going to see that he gets out. You make him well. You do that. I'm going to sit where you said, but I'm going to watch you. I'm going to watch every second. Lady, if he dies, you die too. I got nothing to lose.
2: All right. I'll give him an anesthetic to put him under. You keep your back to Al.
1: Right.
2: Look as if we're both working. You hand me the instruments as I ask for them. No, I'll point to them.
1: Well, you know how to do this?
2: I hope I do.
0: How's he doing?
2: Be quiet. Give me the hypodermic.
1: Huh? Oh, yeah.
2: There. Now, that.
1: This?
2: No, that one.
1: Okay.

0: swab.
1: Hmm?
0: Those cotton things.
1: What?
0: Quick.
1: Swab.
0: Yeah. Wipe it.
1: Wipe. He moved.
0: Doesn't matter. Give me that one. Too deep. I can't.
2: What are you doing? What are you doing? Why isn't the doc taking the bullet out?
1: I tried to tell
0: Shut
1: you.
0: Shut up, both of you. More swabs.
2: You're killing him.
0: There. Now, that one.
1: With it, this. All right.
0: Quick.
1: All right.
0: Now, hold this.
1: All right.
0: The other hand.
1: All right.
2: Danny. He's dying. Look at him. He's dying. I'll kill you.

0: Anything wrong, officers?
1: Dr. Bell?
0: Yes?
1: We're just checking.
0: About the wounded holdup man?
1: Yes, sir. Can't be here, though, because there's no one at home.
0: Well, my wife's there. I know she is.
1: Headquarters phoned twice and got no reply. We called all the doctors in this area.
0: That's impossible. She must be home. I told her...
2: Come on. Keep it quiet, doctor.
0: I don't understand.
1: Maybe she's taking a bath.
2: There's a light in that room.
0: That's the office.
1: Keep me covered.
2: Right.
0: Rose. Oh, Rose.
3: I'm all right. Take a look at the boy. I got the bullet out.
1: Who's the guy on the floor?
3: He's one of the men who held up the store.
1: What happened?
3: Mr. Carter got his gun away from him and hit him.
1: You better give me the gun, sir.
4: Oh, yeah. Here.
0: Call an ambulance, will you, officer? You did a nice job, dear.
3: Oh.
0: He's going to be all right.
1: Call the hospital, Eakins.
0: Well, this must have been quite something for you, Mr. Carter.
4: Well, yeah. Something.
3: I'm very grateful to you, Mr. Carter. Very grateful. And about that other matter, you don't have to worry. I'm sure the doctor will help.

Suspense, in which Mary Jane Croft and Hi Everback starred in The Operation by Charles Jacobs. Next week, the story of a man's search for the murderer of his brother. A killing in Abilene. That's next week on Suspense. Suspense is produced and directed by Anthony Ellis. The music was composed by Lucian Morowick and conducted by Wilbur Hatch. Featured in the cast were Herb Ellis, Sam Edwards, John Fell, Bill Justine, and John Stevenson. Saturday night on CBS Radio, Gangbusters brings you the case of the careless dynamiter. It's the true story of a bad man whose vanity proves his Achilles heel after an exciting manhunt by police with brains plus persistence. Don't miss Gangbusters Saturday night with a complete file on the case of the careless dynamiter over most of these same stations. 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

0: Now, Roma Wines present... Suspense! This evening, The Dead of the Night, starring Robert Cummings. 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That's R-O-M-A, Roma Wines. Those excellent California wines that can add so much pleasantness to the way you live, to your happiness in entertaining guests, to your enjoyment of everyday meals. Yes, right now a glassful would be very pleasant, as Roma Wines bring you Suspense!
1: This is the man in black, here for the Roma Wine Company of Fresno, California, who tonight from Hollywood bring you in his first appearance in a radio drama since his enlistment as United States Army Air Force flight instructor, one of the screen's favorite young players, Mr. Robert Cummings. And so with the strange events which befell the young Californian named Jimmy Barton in The Dead of the Night, and with the performance of Robert Cummings, we again hope to keep you in suspense.
2: Helen and I had never been apart since our folks died. Never before that summer when I got a job up at Lake Arrowhead. She was supposed to go with me, wait on tables or something. It was to be our vacation, but at the last minute she decided to stay in L.A. She figured her boyfriend Steve might be coming home on a furlough. I should have known better. My sister was such a kid, but I let her talk me into it, and I left her there alone. That was the beginning of the whole thing. That's when she met him, Phil Armstrong. If I hadn't gone away that summer, I guess Phil would be alive today. All during the time that I was gone, Helen didn't write much, and what letters I did get didn't seem natural. So I was anxious to finish my job and get home. I expected her to be at the bus station, but she wasn't. And when I got to the apartment, I could hear someone moving inside. The door was locked, so I knocked. Helen?
3: Who is it?
2: It's me.
3: Jimmy?
2: Yeah, open the door.
3: Oh, Jimmy. Just a minute.
2: Hi, honey. Since when have you taken to locking the door in the daytime? Helen, what did you do to yourself? Your face. Were you in an accident?
3: I fell, Jimmy. I fell and I hurt myself.
2: Well, your eyes swollen shut. Let me look at it.
3: Jimmy, I have something to tell you.
2: What are these suitcases doing here?
3: You and I are going away, Jimmy. We've got to get out of here. I packed everything.
2: We're going no place till you tell me what this is all about.
3: Well, Jimmy, while you were gone, I got married.
2: Married? You mean Steve was here on his furlough?
3: No, Jimmy. Not to Steve.
2: But you were engaged to him.
3: Yes, I know. I got a letter from him right after you left. He married someone he met where he was stationed.
2: Oh, Helen. Gee,
3: I was pretty upset, Jimmy, and that's when I met Phil Armstrong.
2: Oh, but gee, I think you might have... I don't even know the guy.
3: No, neither did I. But I was unhappy.
2: Well, you just don't go off and marry someone you don't know.
3: Well, that's what I did, Jimmy. Now, we've got to get out of here.
2: Huh? Well, but why?
3: Because there's been trouble.
2: What kind of trouble?
3: I'm afraid, Jimmy. It's terrible. He takes something. I don't know what. But sometimes he's crazy.
2: Helen.
3: Yes?
2: Your face. You didn't fall.
3: No.
2: He did that. I'll kill him.
3: He'll kill you. That's what I mean. That's why we've got to get away.
2: Well, you can get a divorce, can't you?
3: He threatened me if I even tried to get one.
2: We'll put him under a peace bond. We'll...
3: What good would a peace bond be, Jimmy, if he killed one of us?
2: So I let her talk me into running away. I guess I shouldn't have, but I knew that if I saw him after what he'd done to her... Well, anyhow, I'd saved my salary and I had some gas coupons. We didn't know where we were going, but we started out.
3: I don't know what he'll do when he finds I've gone.
2: Helen, don't you think we ought to go to the police?
3: Oh, I'm afraid, Jimmy. I know him. I know what he'd do if he found out we'd reported him.
2: But they'd protect us, Helen. They'd protect us.
3: But what if he got to us before they got to him?
2: And she looked so frightened, I thought it best to let her do it her way. We got to Santa Monica that night, and we stopped at a motel near the water. Well, a week slipped by, and Helen seemed to be forgetting. She didn't jump every time someone knocked at the door, and she began to get a nice tan. I managed to get a job. It was at McGuffey's Potluck Gallery at one of the shooting concessions on the pier. Then one night late, as I came home from work, I heard voices coming from our apartment. I knew who it was, and I knew that from what Helen had told me, it would be foolish for me to go in unarmed. So I ran back to the shooting concession. It didn't take long, but when I got back, the lights were out, and the sound of voices was gone. I tried the door. It was very dark. And then my foot struck something soft and heavy on the floor. I snapped on the switch, and the room was flooded with light, and I looked down into a dead man's face.
1: 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Tonight's tale of Suspense.
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1: Turn the lights out. Quiet, I tell you.
2: Oh, Jimmy, what have I let you in for?
1: Stay where you are. Don't move, Ellen.
2: Who is it?
1: I don't know. Keep quiet.
2: Oh, Jimmy, it's Mrs. Gordon.
1: Shh.
2: She's going to unlock the door.
3: Oh, just a minute, Mrs. Gordon. I'll get something on.
4: Jimmy, what's going on in there? All the cats been complaining.
3: Just some friends of mine, Mrs. Gordon. They were having a party. They're gone now.
4: Jimmy Barton, you should be ashamed of yourself. Now open this door. I want to talk to you.
3: Well, I'm not dressed. I was taking a shower.
4: Well, put something on.
3: Well, I'm tired. I just was going to bed.
4: Jimmy, I told you I wanted to talk to you. Now will you open this door?
2: She has a pass key, Jimmy.
3: All right, Mrs. Gordon. Just let me get some clothes on.
4: I'll give you 2 minutes.
3: I didn't know what to do. I knew she was determined to come in. Mrs. Gordon was a nosy old woman. She meant well. She'd taken it upon herself to mother Helen and me. She was always coming into the apartment with her pots of jam and her bowls of soup. I knew no matter what I said, nothing would stop her.
2: What'll we do, Jimmy?
4: We got about a minute left.
1: Helen, take him by the feet.
2: Oh, no.
1: Helen, take him by the feet.
2: It's no use. It's no use.
3: We started half dragging, half carrying him towards the bedroom. The rugs slipping along the floor as we moved. We'd just gotten into the bedroom, and then...
4: Time's up, Jimmy. And as long as your good mother isn't here to look after you, I'm going to myself.
2: We can't leave him here. She might come into the bedroom.
1: Quick, the bathroom.
4: Jimmy, where are you?
2: What if she comes in here?
1: Pull back those shower curtains.
2: Oh, Jimmy, we can't.
1: Don't argue. Pull them back.
2: Jimmy, I can't get his legs in.
1: Shh. Here, I'll double them up. There. Pull the curtains together, quick.
4: Jimmy, what's been going on in here? Why, look at my rugs. Has there been a fire?
3: Just a minute, Mrs. Gordon.
4: Jimmy, what's on this floor and on this gas heater? Is this blood?
2: Jimmy.
1: Get me a razor out of the medicine chest.
2: Here. What are you going to do?
1: Never mind. You stay here.
3: I'm coming, Mrs. Gordon.
4: Just as I suspected. You've been fighting, and you've hurt yourself. Now let me see your hand.
3: Oh, it isn't bad, Mrs. Gordon.
4: Oh, no wonder you didn't want me to come in. Where's Helen?
3: She's out. She hasn't been here all evening.
4: Well, let's look at that hand.
3: Oh, it isn't bad, Mrs. Gordon, really.
4: You let me see that hand. Oh, there. Why, Jimmy, this is a bad gash. Have you disinfected it?
3: Yes, I have.
4: Well, let me bandage it for you.
3: But this towel's all right.
4: It's not all right. Where are your bandages and things? In the bathroom?
3: No. I don't have any.
4: Now, you're just saying that, Jimmy Barton, because you don't want to be bandaged. You're not fooling me. I'm going right into the bathroom and get
3: some... No, not the bath. I mean, I don't have any.
4: Well, I'll just see for myself.
3: No, Mrs. Gordon.
4: Jimmy, why, you've dripped blood all over this floor. Here, let's look in this medicine closet. Uh-huh. There, I knew it. Here's some tape and some gauze, too.
3: Mrs. Gordon, can't we just do this in the living room?
4: No, we'll do it right here. Now, here's some alcohol. Come on, put your hand over here.
3: We stood there, and she bandaged me, and I kept wondering where Helen had gone. And then I saw the shower curtain move slightly, and I knew. For a moment, I thought Mrs. Gordon had seen it, too.
4: Jimmy, just look at that shower curtain.
3: Yes.
4: Goodness, you smeared that with blood, too. Well, I'd better clean things up for you before Helen gets home. Why, you'll scare the life out of her.
3: Well, I'll clean it up, Mrs. Gordon. You've done enough. Thanks very much for taking care of this hand.
4: Well, all right. If you don't want me to. Now, you'd better get some sleep. I'll see you in the morning. Good night, Jimmy.
3: Good night, Mrs. Gordon.
2: Oh, Jimmy.
1: Shh, Helen.
2: I had to hide someplace. It was terrible.
1: I know. It was the only thing you could do.
4: Jimmy!
3: Yes?
4: Jimmy, I forgot to tell you that I'm having some painting done tomorrow.

0: Yeah, all right, Mrs. Gordon, I'll be out first thing in the morning.
1: Mm-hmm. Well, good night.
0: Good night.
2: I will have to get him out of here.
0: Yeah.
2: Where will we take him?
0: I don't know. I've got to think. Here, Helen, you try and get some rest.
2: Jimmy, let me go to the police. Let me tell them that I did it. Let me tell them what he was. They won't do anything to me.
0: No. You try and rest. What time is it?
2: It's about six.
0: Six. We've got 2 hours before the painters get here.
2: What are we going to do, Jimmy?
0: Let's see. So there's a car. No one will see us if we take him through the service porch into the garage.
2: And what?
0: I don't know, but that'll get him out of here anyway. I think I can do it alone, Helen.
2: Listen, Jimmy, we're in this mess because of me. I'm going to help you. I'll be ready in a minute.
0: When I went into the bathroom, the shower curtains were standing open. His legs had slipped from their cramped position and they'd pushed themselves into the room. He sat there with his head twisted down and his chin digging into his chest. I took a washcloth and it was awful. I wiped the blood off his face, just in case anyone saw us. They might think he was just sick. I tried to lift him, but I slipped, and his head made a hollow sound as it thumped down on the shower floor. Helen helped me get him into the luggage compartment of the car.
2: Where are we going, Jimmy?
0: Helen, won't you please stay in the apartment, please?
2: No, I couldn't. I'm going with you.
0: Helen, haven't you done enough?
2: I'm going with you. Too late now to wish that I hadn't. Where we go?
0: To the pier, to the Santa Monica Pier. Beyond the concessions, you can drive a car on the end there.
2: Lucky it's so foggy.
0: Yeah. What time is it?
2: 5 of 7.
0: We'll have to act fast. This fog will be clearing soon. It'll be harder to get him out of this car. Now, you stay here. I can manage this alone this time.
2: Oh, I'll help you, Jimmy.
0: You stay here. Do you hear me?
2: All right, call me if you need me.
0: I'll go around the back. Keep your eyes open.
2: Yeah. Jimmy.
0: What?
2: Someone's coming.
0: Who is it?
2: I can't see. Jimmy, it's a policeman.
0: What?
2: It's a policeman. Jimmy.
0: Oh, it's all right. I know him. It's Red Davis. He's the beach patrolman. Hello, Red.
3: When do you get your sleep? Didn't you close up after that swing ship dance last night?
0: Yeah, Red, but I couldn't seem to remember if I'd locked up the old shooting gallery, so I came over this morning to have a look around.
3: I see.
0: Oh, I'm sorry. This is my sister. Red, this is Helen. This is Red Davis.
2: How do you do?
3: Hello. So you're an early riser, too, huh?
2: Yes,
3: Well, the fog's clearing up. It looks like we're going to get some sun today for a change, huh?
0: Yeah. Well, I guess I'll be getting back. I think I'll try and catch a few more hours sleep. Well, so long.
3: Yeah, so long. Oh, say, Jimmy.
0: Yeah?
3: Say, Jimmy, I have to take my wife over to the nursery today to pick up some plants and stuff, you know, and I don't have a trunk on my car. I wonder if you'd let me have yours.
0: Oh,
2: You have to drive me over to Malibu this afternoon, Jimmy.
0: Yeah, I'd forgotten.
3: You can drive her over in my car. How's that?
0: Well, you see...
3: That brother of yours thinks I wrecked that beautiful car of his.
0: Oh, it isn't that, Red.
3: Okay, then I'll be over about noon, and I'll leave my car for you till I get back, huh?
0: Well, I won't be home at noon, Red.
3: All right, I'll meet you at the entrance to the pier. How's that?
0: Oh, all right, Red. Well, so long.
3: Yeah, so long.
2: I just said you'd meet him, Jimmy.
0: Well, if I didn't, he'll go over to the apartment looking for us. And you don't want any policemen over there, do you?
2: Oh, no. No, of course not.
0: We've got to get out of here fast. As we drove along the ocean, the fog cleared up rapidly. It was almost 8 o'clock, and some kids were already out on the beach playing around. Then I saw a group of early picnickers. They were unloading their blankets, umbrellas, and things. I guess it was from them I got the idea, from seeing them.
2: Jimmy, your gas is pretty near on empty.
0: Yeah.
2: You got any more coupons?
0: No, they're all used up. We're going to have to do something soon.
2: I know, Jimmy.
0: We can't go back to the motel with the painters there, and we can't leave him in the car. Red's liable to see us and pin us down to using it. There's only one place left.
2: Where, Jimmy?
0: Helen, listen. I'm going to let you out of this car. Oh. You can't help me with what I've got to do now.
2: No, Jimmy, I'm staying.
0: Don't argue, Helen.
2: I'm not leaving you, Jimmy.
0: Get out of this car, do you hear me?
2: No.
0: I haven't time to argue with you.
2: Please.
0: Now get out.
2: I won't do it, Jimmy.
0: Yes, you will if I have to push you out.
2: Jimmy, you're hurting me.
0: There. Now go back to the motel. Get off that running board, Helen.
2: I can't leave you alone, Jimmy. I want to help you.
0: I'm not blaming you for killing him, Helen, but now you've got to help me do as I say.
2: What, Jimmy, what?
0: I don't blame you for what you did. He deserved it. But now you've got to help me handle things.
2: Jimmy, you've got to let me...
0: Goodbye, no. Helen.
2: Jimmy! Oh, Jimmy, don't leave me! Jimmy!
0: I watched her out of the mirror. She kept calling me. I drove on as fast as I could. I knew what I had to do when I was one chance in a million. But I had to take it. And I didn't want her to be part of it. I could keep him on the beach that whole day. Then maybe I'd be able to get rid of him when night fell. I wanted to drive further along, but I was afraid I'd run out of gas. So I settled for a deserted strip of beach not far from the motel. I had my swimming shorts and a blanket and a towel in the car, and I got out. I looked around carefully, and then I opened the luggage compartment. It was the hardest thing I've ever done in my life, but I started taking his clothes off. I managed to get my shorts onto him. Lucky we were pretty near the same size. And then I closed the door. And I went out onto the beach and I spread my blanket out on the sand. And then I went back for him. When there were no cars in sight, I carried him over to where I'd spread my blanket. And I placed him onto it face down with his hands folded over his head as though he were just sunbathing. Then I spread my towel out a short distance from him, and I laid down on it. And I tried to look relaxed. People didn't start to arrive until about an hour later. And gradually, little groups of sunbathers started to form. He and I, we looked no different from the others. No one paid any attention to us. I was beginning to feel that everything was going to be easy once it was dark again. But...
1: Jimmy! I've been looking all over for you!
0: What? Oh, hello, Mrs. Gordon.
1: Where's Helen?
0: Isn't she in the apartment?
1: No. What time did you go out this morning?
0: Well, I couldn't sleep.
1: Well, didn't Helen come in at all last night?
0: Well, yes, she did, but she left early, too. Said she was going into Los Angeles.
1: Oh, my. I was so worried about her. Well, the painters came, Jimmy, and everything's a mess. I think I'll sit down here with you a while. You're not with anyone, are you?
0: No, I'm not.
1: Goodness, I wish I'd brought along some oil. Looks like it's going to be a hot day. You know, these days that start off foggy are very deceiving.
0: Yeah, they are.
1: This is a real treat for me, Jimmy. I never get out on the beach. Think I'll have a nice day of rest for a change. Later we can get some sandwiches. The treat's on me.
0: Well, Mrs. Gordon, no, I hadn't planned on spending the day at the beach.
1: Oh, it'll be good for you, Jimmy. Not healthy for a boy your age to be working all night and sleeping all day.
0: But, Mrs. Gordon, you see, I...
1: Jimmy, do you know that man over there?
0: Which one?
1: Why, that one right there.
0: Why, no, I don't know him.
1: Well, he's lying so still. His back's going to get an awful burn.
0: Yeah.
1: Well, do you suppose he's asleep? It isn't good to sleep in the sun, you know.
0: Mrs. Gordon, do you think that the painters will be finished by this afternoon?
1: Huh? Oh, well, I hope so. My, a person can get an awful burn in a day like this. You know, someone ought to speak to him.
0: Mrs. Gordon, wouldn't you like to go for a walk?
1: Oh, I'm not one for walking. You go ahead if you like.
0: Well, I...
4: Come on, Dick, pitch it over here.
1: Oh, those kids. You children, stop that. You're getting sand all over me.
4: Oh, sorry,
1: no lady. Need to play here. There's a playground over by the pier. Now, you just get away from here.
4: Don't pay no attention to her. She don't own the beach. Pitch it over here.
5: Oh, coming at you.
4: Uh-oh. You hit that guy on the
1: beach. There. Now see what they've done. They've hit that poor man. Now they'll get what's coming to them.
0: Mrs. Gordon, sure you don't want to go get some sandwiches or something? I'll just stay
1: not
0: here and...
1: Not until I see those two hoodlums get what they deserve. Shh. Quiet.
5: Gee, I'm sorry, mister. Could we have our ball?
1: Now, look at that. Ball's right in the crook of his arm. He's pretending he's asleep. He's not going to hand it to them. But just wait till they reach for it. He'll give them something besides their ball all right.
4: Oh, what are you waiting for, Dickie? It's our ball. Just take it.
5: Oh, hey, mister. Could we have...
4: Go on, take it. Here, I'll get it. Ha! Thanks, mister. I got...
5: What's the matter? Gee, he's cold.
1: What'd you say?
5: He's cold, lady. His arm's like ice. I just touched it.
1: You probably hurt him.
5: A little ball like this couldn't hurt anybody.
1: Well, nevertheless, it did. Here. Now, let's have a look.
0: And then she started moving toward him. I knew it was useless to try and stop her. And then she reached over and put her hand on his back. And suddenly she was screaming.
1: Oh, oh, Timmy! This man is dead! He's dead! Look at him!
0: Before long, there was a crowd of people around us, and someone called the police. I wanted to run, but I knew that would be the wrong thing to do, so I just stayed there, numb-like, watching things. When the police came, they started questioning everybody. Mrs. Gordon was first.
1: Why, he'd been there all morning. I came early, and he was here already, just like that, you know, with his face down, just like he
3: was there anyone else around when you arrived?
1: Around? Yes, Jimmy was here. He was here all alone with him. Weren't you, Jimmy?
0: Yes, I was.
1: Yes, you see, he was.
3: Doesn't anyone know this man? Do you know him? I told you kids to keep away from here now. Did you hear me?
4: We discovered him, didn't we? If it hadn't been for us.
6: Yeah, and you don't even know a clue when you see one. Look at his fingernails.
1: What's that? Oh, the child's right, officer.
3: What's that?
1: Now, just look for yourself.
3: Let me see that.
1: Yes.
3: It looks like powder. Something flaky. Are you sure none of you people around here recognize him?
1: Recognize him? Well, I've never seen him. Officer!
3: Huh?
1: Why, that blanket he's lying on. Why, it's from my motel. See, it's stamped right under where you moved his hand. Oh, dear. Look for yourself. See, it says Seaside Motor Cabins.
3: Yeah.
1: Yes.
3: And you're sure he wasn't registered?
1: Why, I'm positive.
3: Is there anyone else around here from your hotel, from your motel?
1: Jimmy, look.
4: Jimmy!
1: Here comes Helen. Look, she's crying.
3: Mrs. Gordon, I asked if there was anybody around here from your motel.
1: Huh? What's that? Oh, yes, Jimmy Barton here. And that girl. You see, she's his sister. They've been with us for several weeks.
3: Jimmy, what have you got to say, Jimmy?
0: And suddenly everyone was looking at me and at Helen as she ran towards us. And like a fool, I started to run too, in Helen's direction to ward her off. I didn't get far, however. Someone caught me by the arm.
2: Jimmy, I've been looking all over for you.
0: Don't say anything, Helen. Let me do the talking. Don't say anything.
2: But Jimmy, when you forced me out of the car this morning, you said you didn't blame me for having killed
0: Helen,
2: him.
0: Helen, be still. Don't.
2: Jimmy, I didn't kill him. I thought you had. I was helping you get rid of him because I thought you'd done it.
3: I'm sorry, kid.
0: Helen, are you telling the truth?
2: I swear it, Jimmy. Phil and I were quarreling. He'd been taking something again. He was like crazy. And
3: this guy, Phil?
2: And I knew there'd be trouble when you came home from work. So I got out the back way and I went looking for you on the pier. When I couldn't find you, I went back to the motel and I found him on the floor. I thought you...
0: But Helen, why didn't you say so?
2: You didn't give me a chance, Jimmy. You just took it for granted that I did
0: it. But who did kill him, Helen?
2: That's what I'm trying to tell you. Nobody killed him.
0: What are you talking about?
2: I went to the motel a while ago to wait for you. While I was there, I remembered about Phil last night. How strangely he'd acted, and how he hadn't been able to walk straight, and how he'd almost fallen several times while we were quarreling. And then I saw the gas heater, Jimmy. There was a sharp edge on the top of it with blood on it. He must have fallen. He must have.
0: Oh, but Helen, we've no way of proving that.
2: There was something else, Jimmy.
0: Yeah, what?
2: The wall above the heater was scratched, as though someone had clutched at it to save himself from falling. There might be fingerprints. There might be.
0: Oh, no, that's no... Wait a minute. Plaster! Hey, Red! That flaky stuff you found under his fingernails, that might have been plaster! And it was. Well, that's about it. Everything checked back at the motel and the autopsy showed he was full of dope. But I guess it was really Mrs. Gordon who saved our necks for us. Besides talking so loud and so long that they'd probably acquitted us just to get rid of us, she did dig up a witness who'd heard Helen and Phil quarreling and who'd seen Helen leave alone after he'd threatened her. Well, everything's all right now. Helen and I are beginning to forget, but it's Mrs. Gordon who's making quite a nuisance of herself on the beach these days as she goes along poking all the sunbathers and asking if they're sure they're all right.

0: And so closes The Dead of the Night, starring Robert Cummings. 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Suspense is produced and directed by William Spear.
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15: 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Those excellent California wines that can add so much pleasantness to the way you live, to your happiness in entertaining guests, to your enjoyment of everyday meals. Yes, right now a glassful would be very pleasant as Roma Wines bring you Mr. Lee J. Cobb in a remarkable tale of suspense.
16: Haunted? Yes, I'm haunted. It's a year now, and I can't erase the memory of that precipice I very nearly stepped from. That darkness into which I almost plunged. Or maybe I took the plunge and I'm in it now, in the dark. It doesn't usually happen in my business. But what's the use of talking about it? You'd only say I'm too susceptible. And I'd say you're right, I am susceptible. To faces and places. To women's faces. One woman's face. And to lost, dark places on what I call the rim of the world. Places like Sierra Leone, Saigon, Balsall. Places like Trinidad. But you won't get it from reading atlases and maps. If you read, for instance, that the seasons of Trinidad are regular, wet from May to January, dry from the end of January to May, the average annual rainfall 63 inches, you won't understand how I saw it when I landed at Port of Spain in April, the dry season. I remember it was a day so clear and bright that it was a world under glass. And I liked it. I liked the harbor, cathedrals, the old streets, the dry, spiced air, and that little shop I wandered into to get away from the blaze of the sun. I'd heard she went there. Siam Brahmahari shop of Hindu antiquities. Hello? Anybody here?
17: Certainly. Good afternoon. I am Siam Brahmahari.
16: Oh, it's dark. I didn't see.
17: Yes, I live here like a mole. And when the clock rings, it brings me customers. Every time. What can I show you?
16: Well, I thought I'd look around.
17: It's a pleasure. Look as you wish. You're a stranger in Port of Spain?
16: I landed today.
17: And you're an artist.
16: Well, how did you...
17: That's a sketch pad you carry.
16: Oh, yes. Yes, I
17: You'll
16: paint.
17: Find Trinidad charming to paint until the rains come, Mr.
16: Scott Turner.
17: Mr. Scott Turner, yes. It's lovely until next month, then the green rain until the first of the year.
16: Well, that sounds paintable, the rain. By the way, I believe you know a
17: the
16: Mrs.
17: The rain? Oh, no. It comes down so there's no... Pardon, please. Mrs. Barton, good afternoon.
18: Good afternoon, Siam. Did my Shiva get here?
17: Yesterday, Mrs. Barton, I took him out of his straw nest. Yesterday, a beautiful white jade Shiva. I'll bring him in.
18: Thank you.
17: Oh, but first, this is Mr. Turner, a newcomer and an artist.
18: Oh? How do you do?
16: How do you do?
17: Talk to him till I return, Mrs. Barton. I want him to see our Shiva, too.
18: Well, we have our orders, Mr. Turner.
16: Yes. What is it, a statue?
18: A small one. It's my hobby. I collect Hindu gods. Do you know about them?
16: Oh, a little. I've been to India.
18: This is one I've wanted a long time. A statuette of Shiva from the dead city of Angkor Wat. It was buried for 3,000 years.
17: Ah, you see? He's small, Mrs. Barton, but... he's perfect. Look, not a blemish.
18: Siam, he's beautiful. Isn't he beautiful, Mr. Turner?
16: The great god Shiva. Yes, he's quite the boy. 200 million people believe he controls lightning, thunder, their very lives. Shiva, beloved of women.
18: Yes, he is, isn't he?
16: And beloved by you, Mrs. Barton.
18: Oh, no. I have my own reason for being attracted to Shiva.
16: Yeah? What's your reason?
18: Don't you remember what Shiva is, first of all? He's the god of destruction, Mr. Turner. And I like that. Destruction. That's the kind of woman I am.
16: She liked destruction. Of course, I knew that already about Ada Barton. She must have loved Trinidad, a place where a casual conversation turns suddenly intense, suddenly dangerous, where you never know the whirlpool under your feet until you're in it. I was in that whirlpool in a second, and I'm still there. But I'm getting ahead of myself. I had no difficulty meeting Ada Barton again. You know how colonial cities are. The teeming population that belongs and the handful of English, Americans, French, administrators, speculators, painters, planters, who huddle together socially because, well, they're afraid. And even so ungregarious a man as Paul Barton wasn't above inviting a visiting American to his home. But no matter how we'd met, he and I were bound to disagree.
19: So you're an artist, Mr. Turner. Well, I envy you. It must be pleasant not to have to work for your living.
16: Well, naturally, I don't look at it that way.
18: Paul, for heaven's sake.
19: Oh, but Ada, my dear, surely neither you nor Mr. Turner contend painting is labor, not productive labor.
18: But that's not the point.
16: Well, I think it's a point. And I think painting is productive. Although I must confess that painting seldom produces for the painter comfort such as you have here. I wish it did.
18: More coffee, Scott.
16: Please, Miss Barton.
19: Well, naturally, millions buy my sugar because it's a necessity. A picture on the wall isn't.
18: It is for me, Paul.
16: It is for the millions who buy your sugar, Mr. Barton. At least it's necessary for me to believe it's a necessity to them, a necessity for which they're starved. But I think your difference with me is more personal, Mr. Barton.
19: Oh, now, wait a minute.
16: You see, I think you envy me.
19: I envy you?
16: Because you're a romantic who never found whatever you came here for. This is a beautiful island, Mr. Barton.
19: In the dry season, yes.
16: You've built a beautiful house, and you're married to an extraordinarily beautiful woman.
18: Thank you, Mr. Turner.
16: But because you've pegged your dream to what the morning stock market has to say on the price of sugar, it's all ashes to you. So you resent me, the itinerant artist, symbol of the freedom you lost.
19: Ashes? I love it. I'm a man who likes organization, utility, and there's plenty of romance in sugar.
16: As much as there is in a Portuguese sloop, Java-bound, or in the ruined streets of Palmyra, gulls flashing in the sun over Sicily, or in the port of Spain tonight, with its smell of fast-growing things, to a man like me who can claim the whole world because no part of it claims him.
18: You are very persuasive, Mr. Turner.
19: You know what I think? I think you're irresponsible, Mr. Turner, because you haven't the necessary courage to take responsibility.
18: Paul, you're insulting.
19: Maybe, but I put years of hard work into developing this business.
16: And you don't think I've worked?
19: No. No, I don't think you have, and I don't think you can. Why, I'd bet $50,000 that you couldn't stick to a useful routine job for 2 years.
16: What you call a useful routine job?
19: Yes, yes. I'll put up $50,000 that you couldn't stick it out to, say, here. Here, where you think it's so beautiful, working for me.
18: Paul, don't be ridiculous. You can't buy everything with your money. I have an idea that Mr. Turner isn't the sort
16: of
18: man...
16: I don't know. Maybe he can. What kind of work, Mr. Barton?
18: You can't be serious, Scott.
19: Oh, it would be work that you can do, say, in my laboratory. I've got some things going on tropical diseases in addition to the necessary laboratory work for the sugar, soil tests, things like that.
16: Well, I'm not a technician.
19: Oh, I'd make it easy for you. I'm the technician. All you'd have to do is keep routine records... For 2 years.
16: For $50,000.
19: That's right, $50,000. Or if you quit, nothing.
16: It's a bet, Mr. Barton. It's a bet. What's that?
19: What?
16: That.
19: Rain, Mr. Turner. Rain for 9 months. Endless, remorseless oceans of romantic rain. It'll make it easier for you to... Stay indoors.

0: endless, remorseless rain. I liked it at first because it blurred the passage of time. And somehow my job wasn't easy. In the fields around the laboratory, the cane grew up, was cut, grew and was cut. But inside the laboratory where I lived day and night, all sound and life came wrapped in the silken, deadly, hypnotic drumming and hissing of rain. The first 2 months, only one thing bothered me. The petty needling of Paul Barton. We spent our mornings together, he making his tests while I wrote them up for the files. Scarcely a day went by when he didn't say something sharp or bitter.
1: Well, how's the romantic Mr. Turner today, Can you read any poetry into the smell of aniline dyes? 2 years, Scott, 2 years. You see what you're heading for? A laboratory stoop. And this rain will grow mold in your curly artist's lock. I guarantee it. Yes, my wife Ada fancies art too, Scott. She buys little things, paintings, statues. But she buys them with money from sugarcane, Scott. Or had you forgotten that?
0: I hadn't forgotten that. I hadn't forgotten Ada. A dangerous woman. And I knew how dangerous. I knew things about her he didn't know. That she liked destruction. And every time he lashed out at me, I knew more. That for her own destructive purposes, she was feeding him this hate of me, nurturing it with intention and care. Well, in the tropics, things grow fast. And Ada Barton's purposes grew fast. To full flower. In the afternoons, when Paul was out in the cane fields, she began to visit me in the laboratory.
2: He's right. You are getting a scoop.
0: Close the door.
2: And a squint. It definitely doesn't become you, Scott.
0: I thought you were going into Port of Spain today.
2: Did I say that?
0: Well, I heard something to that effect. And so did Paul.
2: The road's a swamp, and besides, something's wrong with the car. One of the wires.
0: Oh. You wouldn't know which wire.
2: Well, I don't know what it's for, but if it's broken, the car won't run. I know that. Must you keep working? It isn't very polite of you.
0: This isn't a salon, Ada. And these cultures have to be put away.
2: You know, Scott, this whole business of your bet with Paul shocks me a little.
0: I'm sorry.
2: I mean, it shocks me to see what he's doing to you.
0: I'm shocked to see what you're doing to him, Ada.
2: Don't change the subject. Why do you put up with it? Why do you stay here?
0: Isn't $50,000 an understandable motive? To you?
2: Not for a man like you. You must have another motive.
0: Believe me, I haven't. I'm just that crass.
2: Not even me, Scott.
0: You might have been a motive at first.
2: Now I don't compete with Java, the gulls of Sicily.
0: Look, Ada, why don't you give him a break? You don't mind taking his money. Why don't you take his terms, too? He doesn't ask much.
2: Why don't you kiss me, Scott?
0: Ada.
2: Yes.
0: Whose destruction, Ada?
2: Destruction?
0: Yes. Which of us have you marked to destroy? Paul or me?
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0: I knew, if I wouldn't face it then, I knew whom she'd marked for destruction. Because I knew a lot about what kind of woman she was. And it wasn't more than 6 months before she'd laid her cards on the table.
2: $500,000, Scott. $500,000. And I'm his beneficiary.
0: But if you'll wait, Ada, let me finish the 2 years.
2: More than 18 months to go. I won't wait.
0: But we'll have our money then.
2: What? $50,000.
0: Anyway, it can't be done. We wouldn't get away with it.
2: You haven't even let me tell you how we can.
0: When a man's insured for so much, his death is sure to be investigated, I know.
2: I know, too.
0: And an insurance investigator is thorough. He won't accept your grief, no matter how well you can act. And he won't accept my being here. He'll find out who and why.
2: He'll find out nothing that isn't on the death certificate. Listen to me.
0: Darling, don't force me into this.
2: Listen. Besides malaria, there are two diseases in Trinidad that kill hundreds every year. Typhoid and amoeba histolytica.
0: My dear, please, all our lives...
2: Paul's healthy, so he might recover from either one alone. But if he has both together...
0: No, Ada. No matter how simple you make it, I won't...
2: Now, you go to the hospital at least once a week for laboratory supplies. You must have seen where they keep specimens, typhoid, microbes, amoebas.
0: No, Ada. The risk...
2: You won't gamble for these stakes. You'll be rich. You'll be with me. Scott, do you know where they keep the specimens?
0: Ada, you remind me of something.
2: Why don't you answer me?
0: A spider spins a web.
2: Scott!
0: A male spider comes courting her, but before she'll have him, he has to catch a blue fly and bring it to her wrapped in his silk so that she can eat it alive.
2: Scott!
0: Then she accepts her mate. But the next day, she eats him alive.
2: That's a horrible story. You don't really think that I'm...
0: No. I don't suppose I do.
2: You'll get the microbes then, won't you? Won't you, Scott?
0: Ada, let me think about it a little while. Let me at least pretend I'm a man with a conscience.

0: Scott?
1: Oh, Paul, I wasn't expecting you this afternoon.
0: Yes, I know. You were expecting Ada. Well, she's here, too.
2: Hello, Scott.
1: Hello.
0: I just stopped by for a moment to tell you I have to go to Tobago.
1: Tobago?
0: Yes, I have a grinding plant there, and we're installing a new engine. I'll be gone about 2 days.
2: I told Paul that Tobago in this weather...
1: Oh, yes, you're taking chances, Paul.
0: I take enough Adabrin to keep on the right side of malaria. Don't worry, I'll be all right.
2: Yes, but there are other things. Typhoid.
0: I've never known you to be so concerned before, Ada.
2: Oh, Paul.
0: Oh, if it weren't for certain other factors, my dear, I'd be touched, believe me.
2: What other factors?
0: I don't want to be sordid, Ada. Surely I don't have to describe a situation you and Scott know better.
1: What do you mean?
0: All right, we'll maintain the cultivated surface if you wish. By the way, Scott, how do you feel now about our bet?
1: The same as before, that I'll win it.
0: Yeah, well, perhaps. Lately, I thought the whole thing was a mistake, at least on my part.
1: Want to call it off?
0: I didn't say that exactly. I'll tell you, we'll talk about it when I get back, the three of us. I may have a counter-proposal.
2: Paul, you wouldn't
1: all
2: dare...
1: All right. We'll talk about it.
0: Fine. I'll be looking forward to it. Well, Ada?
2: I think I'll sit here a while, Paul. It's so peaceful now that the rain stopped.
1: Huh. It has stopped. I didn't notice.
0: A truce. A false peace. It'll begin soon again. Well,
3: goodbye, then.
2: Goodbye, Paul. Take care. You heard? You heard what he said?
1: He's a little excited, Ada. It didn't mean anything.
2: Don't be a fool. It means you haven't any choice now.
1: There's always a choice.
2: Well, yes. Now you can choose me with $500,000 or nothing. Not one red cent.
1: But he didn't say he wouldn't pay.
2: That's what he means. He hates us, both of us. His only weapon is his money. What a triumph for him to hoax you into slaving here for 8 months and then throw you out.
1: Oh, no, he wouldn't dare.
2: Don't you think I know him? You have to do what I say.
1: How will you give it to him? The microbes?
2: In his food. It'll only take a drop. Say, in caviar. He's a pig for it, like he is about everything else. Caviar, highly seasoned with sauce.
1: You've really planned this.
2: Somebody has to plan. Do you want to?
1: No.
2: Well, he'll be home day after tomorrow. He'll ask you to come to the house for tea. I'll give it to him then, so it will look like he caught them in Tobago.
1: Ada, I'm not sure that I can... I'm not...
2: I am sure. It's the only thing we can do. You love me, Scott. Will you get the specimens from the hospital? Will you?
1: If anyone had told me that I could do...
2: Will you get the specimens, Scott?
1: All right. I'll get them this afternoon. That afternoon, the rains had stopped. It was no false peace. The season was over, 2 weeks early. I drove into Port of Spain through a crawling, chalk, white mist, through the strong, heady smell of decaying jungle. And the cessation of sound was enormous in my ears. It was as though the rain had stopped on a shout. I got the specimens, two tiny tubes of dynamically living death. When I stored them away in the laboratory refrigerator, I riveted my mind on Ada's face and her incomparable voice.
2: We can do so much together, Scott. You're a savage like me. Remember how you looked at Shiva that first day? I could tell we're alike. No little stifling moralities. We're beyond such things, you and me, beyond pity or shame.
1: Yes, quite beyond shame or pity.
2: Be very careful, my darling. Eat only the caviar without the sauce. We'll leave all the rest for him.
1: The afternoon Paul Barton came back, I walked to the house he was so proud of. There was a mist, still on the ground, but thinning fast. The dry season had begun. The only sound beside my footsteps was the last rainfall dripping from the giant trees and the hushed, mysterious voice of the jungle itself. Ada met me at the door. You can't possibly understand about her face. Vitality isn't the word. There is no word. Her face was the indestructible essence of life. When I saw her, there were no more doubts. She took me into the room where she kept the Hindu gods, where Paul was already sitting over his tea.
0: Oh, hello, Scott. Come in.
1: Well, you did invite me.
0: Of course, but you surprised me again. You're punctual as well as tenacious.
2: Help yourself to tea, Scott. I'll get the caviar.
1: Thanks, Ada. I'm sorry I disappoint you so often, Paul.
0: Disappoint me?
1: By not conforming to your preconceived portrait of an artist.
0: Oh, that's not where I misjudged. I had a preconceived portrait of the kind of man my wife thinks she wants. She wants a fool and a weakling.
1: Well, I won't sit here and discuss...
2: Here's the caviar, with sauce and without. And some new crackers over from England. Native pastry for you, Scott. You like sweets. Pull out that little table.
0: I'll do it.
2: Thanks, dear.
0: You're right, Scott. You're right. We won't discuss that. That's beside the point. We were going to discuss my counter-proposal.
2: Oh, Paul, let's not have unpleasantness right away.
0: You assume it's unpleasant, not for me. I just want to say I'm closing the laboratory. Push the crackers over, Ada.
1: I'd like to hear your reason.
0: The research is no longer necessary, and I want you to leave Trinidad.
1: You're worried about Ada, aren't you?
0: Oh, we're dropping the cultivated surface, aren't we? Well, yes. Caviar and sauce. My wife prepares us very well, Scott.
1: Yes. I wonder how well you know her.
0: I know her pretty well. Now you're thinking of the 50,000, of course. Oh, really, Scott, try this. Ada puts everything in it. Did I say something?
1: Put it down.
0: What?
1: Put the caviar down, Paul. It's deadly.
2: Scott, you fool.
1: Yes, there's everything in it, including death. Typhoid, amoebas. She prepared it very well.
0: Ada. Ada, is this...
2: I'm going to kill you, Scott. I hadn't intended to just yet.
1: I know. Oh, of course you'd have a gun. How many men have you killed, Ada? How many helpless, hypnotized men have helped you to kill and then have themselves died? How many husbands, lovers?
2: How did you know?
1: I'm not such a romantic figure, Ada. I came here with some previous knowledge of you. You see, I was sent here for a purpose. I didn't meet you by accident. But I didn't know what you'd be like. How much of a spell you and the rain could cast. But it's over. The rains and everything. Yes, I was sent to investigate because of all the insurance.
2: An insurance man, how dismal. You don't deserve even the...
0: You killed her. You killed her.
1: Yes. I killed her.

Yes, I'm haunted. I keep away from rain because she flourishes if it rains too long. She comes back like a dank, strong jungle vine, flowered and perfumed, but tough to the core. She winds herself around me. She tries to drag me once more to that precipice above that darkness, an existence beyond shame or pity or morality.

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0: Lee J. Cobb appears through the courtesy of 20th Century Fox and will soon be seen in his first role since leaving the service, Anna and the King of Siam. Next Thursday, Roma Wines bring you Mr. Zachary Scott in Suspense, radio's outstanding theater of thrills.
1: Presented by Roma Wines, R-O-M-A. 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

0: Black Path of Fear, starring Brian Dunleavy.
1: Suspense is presented for your enjoyment by Roma Wines. That's R-O-M-A, Roma Wines. Those excellent California wines that can add so much pleasantness to the way you live, to your happiness and entertaining guests, to your enjoyment of everyday meals. Yes, right now a glassful would be very pleasant as Roma Wines bring you...
0: Suspense! This is the man in black, here for the Roma Wine Company of Fresno, California, who tonight from Hollywood bring you as star, Mr. Brian Dunleavy. And so with the performance of Mr. Dunleavy as Bill Scott in the Cornell Woolrich bestseller, The Black Path of Fear, we again hope to keep you in... Suspense!

0: It was our first day in Havana. We'd taken a hack, an open horse-drawn carriage, and spent the afternoon driving around to see the sights. She was always crazy about jade. So, in Chinatown, we stopped in a little curiosity shop the driver steered us to. We bought a few gadgets there and started back towards the main part of the town. It was getting dark, and she snuggled up close to me in the carriage.
1: It's been a wonderful day, Scotty.
0: Yeah.
1: I was scared at first. A couple of times I thought I saw him in the crowds there, Chinatown. I guess it was just my imagination.
0: Sure it was. He wouldn't try any rough stuff this far from his home base. He may be a little Caesar around the nightclubs back in Florida, but here in Cuba, he's just another alien who'd better not get caught packing a rod.
1: He said he'd get me if I ever left him, no matter where I went.
0: Well, he sent us a radiogram wishing us luck.
1: Yes, that's what worries me. He didn't say which kind of luck.
2: I took a
0: hey, what's this, driver?
3: Hey, Sloppy Joe, senor. Big attraction of Havana.
0: Of course. Sloppy Joe. Want to go in, darling?
1: Why not? We can only die once.
0: So I paid the coachman, and we went into Sloppy Joe's. The place was jammed to the sidewalk line and so noisy you couldn't hear yourself think. It was like a football scrimmage when you moved and like sardines in a can when you stood still. Then suddenly the crowd divided in front of us like the Red Sea and a little photographer came through, using an old-fashioned tripod for a battering ram. He set up his camera and pointed it in our direction.
4: Ah, the senor and the lady would like a picture for to show their friends back in the estate.
0: No,
1: oh,
0: no.
1: Please, Scotty, we've never had a picture taken together.
0: Together? With 40,000 people jammed up against us on all sides?
4: Oh, well, it's that. Maybe you come to my studio. Calle Barrios. Calle Barrios. It's not far.
0: No, go on. Shoot it here. Go ahead.
4: Oh, make pause, please. Mucho love. Si como no? Eso es. Hold it.
1: No.
4: That is all. I have the picture.
0: Well, he's taking us now, darling. Oh, come on, honey. Everybody's looking at it.
1: Don't rush me, Scotty.
0: Huh?
1: Give me time.
0: What is it? Why are you so limp, Eve?
1: I knew we wouldn't make it. Why do we care? Part of a night's better than none at all.
0: Eve!
1: Just stay with me a minute. Won't take long.
0: Darling, what happened? What happened?
1: Scotty, that was the first picture we ever had taken together.
0: Huh?
1: Let me know how it turns out.
0: Eve. Eve, darling. She's dead. She doesn't move anymore. Somebody do something, will you? She's been knifed right here in my arms.

0: murder in Sloppy Joe's. Murder that is to start a man twisting and turning down the black path of fear. Brian Donlevy is our star this evening. You have heard him in the prologue to tonight's tale of suspense.
1: In Havana, one gathering place of fashionable people is the charming Pan American Club. A dinner party is in progress, and a Cuban host has just risen to return a compliment which has been paid him by a guest from the United States. Lifting his glass, he says, "Thank you, my friends. Thank you also for telling us about the perfect climate in

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2: And now it is with pleasure that we bring back to our soundstage Mr. Brian Donlevy, who in the person of Bill Scott continues his narrative of The Black Path of Fear. Tonight's tale of suspense.

0: Havana is a fast town for anything. Love, life, and death, too. A minute ago, I'd been half of a honeymoon couple getting their first picture snapped by a little Cuban photographer in Sloppy Joe's. Now, I was alone with a corpse in an empty saloon. But that didn't go on for long either. There were cops there in half a minute, and finally a detective.
1: This woman is dead.
0: Yeah, I know.
1: You were the man with her?
0: I was the man with her.
1: Your name?
0: Scott, Bill Scott.
1: Mr. Scott, how long have you been in Havana?
0: 4 hours.
1: You quarreled with this girl here in this bar?
0: No, no.
1: You were traveling together?
0: Yes, that's right.
1: Her name on her tourist card is Mrs. Edward Spinelli.
0: Yeah.
1: Where is Mr. Spinelli?
0: Not where I'd like him to be, which is roasting.
1: You are not being very cooperative, Mr. Scott.
0: Okay, I'll tell you the whole story. She was a singer in a nightclub in Tampa, Florida. Spinelli owned the nightclub. He was a killer. He gave her the choice between getting killed and marrying him. So she married him.
1: And how did you meet her?
0: I worked for Spinelli, too. I drove his car.
1: You are not a chauffeur by profession, are you, Mr. Scott?
0: No. I took the job to get her away from him. Is there anything wrong in that?
1: The murder weapon, this knife. What do you know about it?
0: What are you driving at?
1: Is this your knife, Mr. Scott?
0: No, but it's a pretty close match. I bought one just like it this afternoon in a curiosity shop. Wait a minute, I'll show you. I've got it in my pocket right
1: there. Cuidado, Carlos.
0: Wait a minute. Don't get so excited. All right, it's in that pocket right there. Fish it out yourself if you want to.
2: There is no knife here.
0: But there's got to be. It was a knife with a jade handle, like this one, with a monkey carved on it. But the monkey on the one I bought was holding its hands over its ears. There were three of them in the shop. You know, the type. See no evil, hear no evil, speak no evil.
1: I only know that you bought a knife this afternoon. That you no longer have a knife and that the knife has been used to stab this woman.
0: But it's not the same knife, I tell you. I can prove it. Give me a chance to prove it, will you?
1: All right, Mr. Scott. I will give you a chance.
0: So we went back to the shop where I'd bought the knife, back to Chinatown. Inspector Acosta, that was the Cuban detective's name, questioned the old duck who sold it to me.
1: You remember this man buying something in here this afternoon, viejo?
3: Yes. Gentleman buy knife. Ornamental knife. Knife with jade handle.
1: Describe the jade handle.
3: Jade handle have monkey.
1: We know that. Describe the monkey.
3: Pretty sure... Oh, monkey hiding eyes. So, see no evil.
0: You're crazy. What's the matter with you? What are you trying to do to me? I bought the one holding its ears. You know it.
1: Tio Chin, this man's life may depend on what you are saying. But you are absolutely sure.
3: Come by threes. First one is sold to this gentleman. Other still got. Can show you.
0: Can lie in your teeth. Listen, Acosta. So what if he shows you the set with that one missing? He's probably got 100 sets in the storeroom.
3: Or only one set imported. Can show customs invoices.
1: Uh-huh. How did this man and this woman act when they came into the shop?
3: Lady act scared, very scared.
0: I told you, she was afraid Spinelli was going to have her bumped off. Well, he did it. And this guy has been paid to frame me. Can't you see that?
1: I am sorry, Mr. Scott, but I must place you under arrest for the murder of Mrs. Eve Spinelli.
0: As we threaded our way back through Chinatown in the police car, I thought the whole thing over. I came to a decision. The car...

0: it in the narrow lane like a cork in a bottle. If it should come to a halt in front of the door of a building. And finally it did. Just that. I bolted. They came after me fast. The door I ducked into opened into a pitch black hallway. I groped around till I found a flight of stairs and I started climbing.
1: Up! Up, raccoon!
0: Fire and shoot! I ducked back in the shadows, turned the knob of the nearest door, and tossed my hat over at the foot of the roof ladder to make it look as if I'd lost it while climbing. I backed through the door into a room. In the dark room, I stood very still and listened. They were separating to case the roof along the block. I was safe for a few minutes anyway. Try to figure out where I was. Room. A dark room. I strained my eyes into the blackness. Then something cold and metallic found the side of my neck. It was the business edge of a knife. Blade. A light snapped on.
2: Bueno.
0: No hablo español.
2: No te mueva.
0: Oh, take it easy. Take it easy, will you? I can't talk your language. Put that knife down, will you?
2: Te quiero estar aquí.
0: Polizei. Verstehen Sie? Understand? Comprende? Look, out there on the stairs, I don't know how to say it. Polizia. They're after me. Cops.
2: Cops? Why didn't you say so before? I hate cops.
0: Oh, you talk English?
2: I ought to have been in enough of your jails to take out naturalization papers. Hey, get over here. I do what I can for you.
0: They're coming back. I better get out of here.
2: Don't be a fool. There's 20 of them down in the street now. They sure must want you bad, Chico.
0: They say I killed my girl.
2: They say wrong?
0: They say very wrong.
2: Another man took her away from you?
0: No. I took her away from another man.
2: Ah, then any fool of a policeman knows you did not kill her. You never kill what does not belong to you. Only what does.
0: You tell them that. Oh, here comes Petey.
2: Quickly. Get into the cot there. Cover yourself up.
0: What? But...
2: Do as I tell you. Take off that shirt. What? Don't stop for the buttons. Tear it off.
0: Well...
2: Now then, face the wall.
0: Wait a minute. What are you doing?
2: Keep perfectly still. Don't rub against the covers. Now, don't move.
3: Dispense, signore. Ha visto usted un hombre alto, macizo americano?
2: No he visto a nadie.
4: ¿Quién es ese?
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4: Es verdad, viruela. 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
3: Espérense, señor. Buenas noches.
2: Buenas noches.
0: What was all that about?
2: Shh.
0: What are all these red spots on me?
2: I put them there with lipstick. Huh? I told the cops you were my husband. You have smallpox.
0: And they believed it?
2: Why not? I showed them the quarantine sign on the door. Manolito, that was my man. He died of smallpox in this room.
0: Huh?
2: Oh, do not be alarmed. It has been disinfected.
0: Oh. Oh, say, thanks. But why did you go to bat for me like that anyway?
2: Different reasons. Flowers on a grave, I guess.
0: Flower? What do you mean?
2: It's hard to explain. It's my way of doing something for somebody that's not around anymore, I guess. It's the only way I have. I do not know any other way. You see, I know what it is to lose someone you love, too. Just like you.
0: Manolito?
2: He got smallpox in jail. Then he come back here to me to die. Hey, what is your name, Guapo?
0: Bill Scott.
2: It's Scott?
0: No, Scott with an S.
2: It's too hard to say. I call you Guapo.
0: Guapo?
2: That means handsome.
0: Oh. Well, thanks. What'll I call you?
2: Around this neighborhood, they call me Medianoche.
0: Media...
2: It means midnight. Try it that way.
0: Okay, midnight.
2: They call me that because now I always hang around late. By myself, since he's gone.
0: Well, midnight, I don't know what to say to you except thanks.
2: De nada. Flowers on a grave.
0: Yeah. Well, I guess I'd better get going.
2: What, you want to throw away all my hard work for?
0: Hmm?
2: They spot you at the next corner.
0: Well, I can't hang around here for the rest of the night.
2: What's the matter with it here?
0: You know... If I could only get hold of that photographer.
2: Photographer?
0: Yeah, there was a photographer in Sloppy Joe's. He was snapping a picture of us just when it happened.
2: Oh, you think maybe in this picture is the man who killed your sweetheart?
0: Yeah, I'm pretty sure of it.
2: Think, Wapo. What do you remember about this photographer?
0: Oh, he was just a typical cheap photographer of tourists. Wait a minute. Wait a minute. He said something about having a studio somewhere near Sloppy's.
2: Calle Barrios?
0: That's it, Calle Barrios. Look, do you know this guy?
2: Sailors go there with the girls to get their pictures taken. Hmm. His name is Pepe Campos.
0: I've got to get that picture, Midnight. I'll have to risk
2: it. Un momentito. I first get you some other clothes.
0: Huh?
2: Here. I think this fit you.
0: What?
2: Where? Manolito was one big sailor. And now listen. I tell you how to get from here over to the Calle Barrios, so maybe the police don't see you. You go down to the mouth of the alley. You turn to the right. That's this hand here. Just a few steps from there.
0: It was so dark, I almost had to feel my way along the streets. Suddenly, out of nowhere, came a voice. There were two of them there, keeping the alley covered. I looked back the way I had come. Someone was coming toward me through the blackness. I waited there, paralyzed.
5: ¿Qué tal, Marinero?
0: What?
5: Are you lonesome?
0: Yeah. Hey, you want a drink, sister? Well, look, walk close to me like this.
5: Huh?
0: Now, lean up closer. Get your face up under mine, honey. That's it. Give me a little more affection. That's the stuff. Now, look. Walk down this way with me, just past the corner.
5: You said it, big boy. You said it.
0: What do you want to drink, honey?
5: You said it.
0: That's good. Here's the turn. Goodbye, sister.
5: Chip, get.
0: I was afraid of yelling. I'd attract the cops, so I took off down the street, and then I ducked into the alley to catch my breath. I looked up. There was a sign on the shop. Campos Retratos y Fotografías. At first, I didn't get it. Then, all of a sudden, I knew. I was there. I opened the door and walked in.
6: Si, señor.
0: Look, you took a picture this evening of me and a lady in Sloppy Joe's. I want that picture.
6: No me recuerdo. I do not recall, señor.
0: Now, look, there was trouble right afterwards. You know, a lot of noise, remember?
6: Oh, sí. I remember. Yeah. I am just developing the pictures I have taken today. You come with me. This is my dark room. The very latest equipment. Kodak.
0: Yeah. But where's that picture?
6: Oh, right here. In the bath.
0: Oh. Huh. Yeah. It's beginning to come through.
6: Sí.
0: Yeah, that's us.
6: Oh, someone leans over the lady's shoulder, no?
0: Yeah, let's have some more light on the subject, will you?
6: This is someone you know, senor?
0: It's someone I know, all right. His name is...
7: Never mind the name, Scotty. I'll introduce myself.
0: Spinelli.
7: Stand over against the wall, Scotty. You too. Well, I'm glad you found this picture, Scotty. I was kind of nervous about having a thing like this floating around. You can understand my feelings.
0: You surprised me, Spinelli. I didn't think you even had the guts to stab a woman in the back without your gorillas around to protect you.
7: Don't make me angry, Scotty. I'm in a bad mood.
0: I didn't know you were smart like you are either, Spinelli. I apologize. You know, that was a cute trick, hiring a cab driver to steer us into that shop in Chinatown, but... What I still can't figure out is how you switched those knives.
7: I didn't. I still have the knife you bought. I frisked it out of your pocket. Now I'm going to give it back to you. Would you like to see it first? There. It's pretty, ain't it? Eve always had an eye for jades. This is definitely the best of the three. It's a pity to spoil such a pretty knife, but the revolver... That makes too much noise. Yeah, I think I'll use the knife on you, too. I like things symmetrical. Like Romeo and Juliet, then. What's that? Don't move, Scotty.
2: Wapo, are you in here?
8: His sweetheart not dead an hour and already he has another.
0: Midnight, get out of here quick. This man is a killer.
2: Oh, I'm not afraid of you, big boy.
8: Keep away from me and don't try any funny business.
2: Oh, my hombre, he was just like you. He talk very mean. But he don't hurt me. Not one little bit.
7: I don't only talk, big sister. I got a job to do here. I'll talk to you when I shut your boyfriend's trap for good.
2: My boyfriend? Ha, are you kidding? Go ahead, finish him off. He took a powder on me. I come after him only to collect.
8: Ha, on the cuff, huh? Ah, oh, Scotty, you ought to be ashamed of yourself. On the cuff.
2: Hey, you are rich, huh? You got big diamonds. Say, I like you, mister.
7: Stop mooching around.
0: Midnight, I tell you, this guy's a killer. Watch out.
2: Ah, shut up. Say, huh? How about it, big boy? Come on.
7: Stick around, baby. I can use talent like yours.
2: Kiss me, big boy.
7: Later, later.
2: Now, or I yell very loud. Hey, make big trouble.
7: You're pretty hot stuff, ain't you?
2: You don't know the half of it, big boy, huh?
7: Come here.
2: Now, Bobo! Oh. Now, your gun! Grab the gun!
8: You dirty little stool pigeon!
0: Shut up, Spinelli. I've got the gun now.
8: Scotty, I was only throwing a scare into you. Why, I would have knocked you off right away if that's what I meant to do, wouldn't I?
0: What's it worth to you to stay alive, Spinelli?
8: Scotty, $100,000. In the bank right here in Havana. Just let me go over that table there. Check the bearer, no strings.
0: Spinelli, I want Eve back again.
8: $200,000. Chicago account thrown in. $250,000. That's a quarter of a million, Scotty.
0: I want Eve.
8: You can't bring the dead to life, Scotty. But you can be rich. Kill me and you get nothing but a murder rap. The picture don't show me sticking the knife in her. The knife don't mean anything. Chin and the driver will never talk. You're just fixing up a nice murder rap for yourself, Scotty.
0: Shut up. Stand over under the light, Spinelli.
8: Huh?
0: I don't want to miss.
8: Scotty. Don't do it, Scotty. Scotty. Scotty!

0: So, that's the story, Inspector. I've come to give myself up for the murder of Ed Spinelli. Huh? What are you going to do about it, Inspector?
1: About what?
0: About what? About what I just told you, the murder.
1: I don't speak English so good. I often miss hearing things that are said, especially when they are said too fast.
0: All right, I can say it slower. I just killed a man named Ed Spinelli.
1: My English stinks today. I don't understand.
0: You don't understand? I said...
1: I don't know what you said. If I should get word from the commissioner to hold a man named Scott for murder, that would be different. It would be in my language. Unless that should happen and it hasn't, please, would you mind not coming in here and mumbling in this English of yours that I don't understand? Senor Scott.
0: Yeah?
1: This girl. This medianoche.
0: Midnight? Oh, what about her? Do you know where she is?
1: That girl, that woman. She's been raising Cain in my jail all night, all day yesterday.
0: Well, what's she charged with?
1: My foolish officers questioned her, and then they didn't know any better that they put down some charge other than the book. Senor Scott,
0: huh?
1: We have been stuck with her ever since. She's like a hurricane.
0: Well, I'll agree with you there.
1: Senor Scott,
0: yeah?
1: If you have not enough to bail her out, I'll pay it out of my own pocket, anything to get her out.

0: Well, midnight. It's all over.
1: Yes, Guapo. It is over.
0: Have you any idea where we're headed for?
1: A sloppy juice. Hmm? The feet of an American in Havana walk always in the direction of a sloppy juice. No?
0: Yeah. Yeah, I can hear it already. I'd like to ask you in for a drink midnight.
1: No, Guapo. You go in alone.
0: Oh, won't you just have one with me, please?
1: No.
0: Why not?
1: There's someone waiting for you in there.
0: Oh, that's crazy, Midnight. I don't know anybody in Havana except you.
1: Someone is waiting for you in there, Guapo. How do you say flowers on a grave? No?
0: Flowers on a grave. And sloppy joes?
1: Love makes any place beautiful. Even a sloppy joes. Go on, Guapo. Buy her a drink at the bar and tell her how that picture you took together turned out. You promised you would, remember?
0: How do you tell something to somebody that's dead?
1: In your mind, Guapo. Where she will always be.
0: Oh. I'll try and tell her, Midnight. I'll tell her about you, too.
1: No, she will be jealous.
0: Oh, no, not when I tell her.
1: Oh, you do not know women, Guapo.
0: Well, maybe not. Well,
1: Adios, Guapo.
0: Goodbye. Midnight.
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0: This is Brian Dunleavy. Our government has asked us to bring to the attention of women listeners a very important message. In spite of our wonderful victories on all the fighting fronts, we must remember that the war is by no means over or nearly over. Hundreds of thousands of women must get into war work this year. You are desperately needed, both because you are admirably fitted for these jobs and because you represent the only adequate source of labor to replace the men in the armed forces and in the heavy war industries. Go to the United States Employment Service office and ask for information about the kinds of full-time or part-time jobs for which you are best suited.
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15: Go right in, Lieutenant. 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
16: Thank you, Bert.
17: Oh, it's you.
16: Hello, Captain.
17: All right, Ben, have you got it?
16: Yeah, here it is. Mm-hmm.
17: Good. Everything here?
18: Everything.
17: Sorry it had to be this way, Ben.
18: Yeah, so am I. But it couldn't have come out any other way, so take it. This is what you wanted. This is my true report.
14: In just a moment, Mr. Pat O'Brien in the first act of True Report. Well, hi, Hap. Welcome back.
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18: August 31, to Captain Walter Zosti, Commander, Accident Investigation Division, City Police Department. From Lieutenant Ben J. Kennedy, didn't run detail. 3, Lawrence Danker. Deceased. Attached fine supplementary traffic accident report completed this date. Disregard other file concerning same now in your possession. 2 days ago, 9 a.m. I went to your office for the day's assignment. I didn't know what it was going to be, neither did you. Hello, fella. How are you?
20: Repeat. Convertible. Year unknown. Make unknown.
21: Oh, Ben, who do you make for the World Series?
18: Oh, give me the Phillies and Cleveland. Hello, Al, Sam.
22: Hi, Kennedy.
18: Anything up?
23: Anything up? Anything new? That's a good one. Hi, Ben. How you feeling?
18: I like asking if anything's up, Dagger. So...
23: Nothing, Ben. All routine. Sometimes I think I never should have been a cop.
18: Yeah. So there's a hit-and-run artist named Edward Franken, right?
23: Yeah.
18: Bulletin board says you pulled him in last night. Good job, Geiger. Took a long time, huh?
23: Too long, Ben. Would you believe I used up 385 probable witnesses to that accident, came out with just 2 who knew what they were talking about? Listen, I'm going to figure out a system for questioning. Uh-oh, here we go.
24: Lieutenant Geiger, Kennedy, Alsop, Newton.
23: Yeah,
18: right.
24: Captain Jeffy's waiting for you.
25: Oh, good morning, man. Sit down, please. Make yourselves comfortable.
24: Here, Captain.
25: No calls for the next half hour, Bert.
24: Right, sir.
25: Well, there they are. Initial traffic accident reports. 22 of them. 22 traffic accidents in our city in the last 12 hours. 3 of them fatal. Accidents. Most of them weren't accidents. Most of them could have been avoided if people had just realized that an improperly handled car is as dangerous as a loaded gun. Routine for us, but not routine in the lives of the citizens involved. So let's get busy. Sam?
26: Yes, sir?
25: 9 different people wound up in emergency hospital last night. Police surgeon says 4 of them look like they won't make it. Here's the list, Sam. I hate to hand out things like this, but hop over there and see if you can get any statement from them before they... you know.
26: Right, sir. Get right on.
25: Oh, Newt. Late last night, a woman went through a boulevard stop, hit a bus and 2 parked cars at Harper and Calgary Streets. Extensive property damage. She was all right, but her 6-year-old daughter was injured critically. The woman failed a sobriety test flat. With a child in the car, and she couldn't even walk to the police cruiser without stumbling. Report says under attitude, abusive, claims she was under drugs.
24: Why do they always pull that tired drug routine?
25: Because people are afraid to face the truth. One thing I know, phenobarbital doesn't smell like scotch. Look into it, Newton. Don't pull any punches.
24: Don't worry, Captain.
25: And you, Geiger.
23: Yeah?
25: Hit and run on center just off 12th about 3:30 this morning. Victim unidentified. I think... Hey, wait a minute. You've been up all night working on that Franken thing, haven't you?
23: Oh, it's all right, Captain. I can take another one.
25: No. You better knock off and get some sleep. Ben.
18: Yeah, Chief?
25: This will be your baby. Here. Find the Ginzo who ran that poor devil down and didn't even stop to see if he was alive or dead.
18: Ben, that's the way I got the assignment. It was just a statement of two patrolmen and a witness to me, nothing else. And I went to work on it. Like any other case, it started with the initial accident report and the statement of a witness. Her name happened to be Thurston.
0: Yeah, I'm Jenny Thurston.
18: Police.
0: They were here once.
18: They're here again.
0: Where's your uniform? How do I know?
18: Traffic investigator, Lieutenant Ben Kennedy.
0: Seems to me to wear a uniform. Come in.
18: 3:05 this morning, you reported a hit-and-run accident in front of this address.
0: I live here. I own this place. I've seen it. I've gone over all this stuff with them officers that showed up right after I called in.
18: A man who was run over died in receiving hospital without regaining consciousness. We're trying to find out who was driving that car. I want you to tell it again. Well?
0: I was sleeping. It got hot and I woke up. I decided to fix myself a glass of tea, so I did. I was sitting there by the window, drinking my tea and cooling off when it happened.
18: What happened?
0: The accident. Car turns off 12th Street. I can see 12th Street from here.
18: Next corner, 12th Street?
0: Yeah.
18: Two doors or four doors on the car?
0: Oh, I don't know.
18: The officer's report, you saying it was a sedan. Two doors or four doors?
0: I don't know. You're trying to tie me
18: what
0: up?
18: What color was the car?
0: Black.
18: Couldn't have been maroon, blue, green. It was nighttime, no moon. Streetlights go out at midnight. You sure it was black?
0: Well, it looked black. I don't know. It was a dark color, anyhow. It was shiny.
18: Yeah. All right, go on.
0: Well, this car's doing a lot of speeding, heading that way.
18: North.
0: Yeah, north. And it goes right by this window. And I'm looking when it hits the man. I don't know where he came from, but there was a big noise like glass breaking, and this poor man's lying half on the street and half in the gutter, and the car's gone out of sight.
18: You go down and try to help him?
0: No, I call the police. That's your job.
18: Traffic accidents have become everybody's job. Did you get a look at the driver of the car?
0: Yeah, I got a good look. He's a woman in dark clothes.
18: The officer who interviewed you says you didn't see the driver at all.
0: Well, I know. I was going to call up about that. When I concentrated later, I remembered it was a woman. She's a young one. One of those kind all painted up. You know the kind I mean. What she was doing out at 3 a.m. was no good at all.
18: All you could possibly have seen from this window was the top of the car and not the person driving it.
0: Well, why'd you ask me then?
18: Try to get the license number?
0: It's too dark to see. I did my duty as a citizen. I reported what I saw.
18: Yeah. Thanks, Mrs. Thurston. Jenny Thurston wasn't a very reliable witness. But she was the only one outside of the usual group of dream witnesses who have a lot to say about something they didn't see. She gave me enough to start on. I gave up after I'd talked to 30 people or so in the neighborhood and dropped by the morgue to look at the victim.
1: There he is, Lieutenant. What's left of him. Unidentified. Unclaimed.
18: Hey. What'd the doctor say?
1: Among other things, both legs fractured. As well as the skull, as well as five ribs, as well as the neck, as well as the nose.
18: Point of impact?
1: Glass particles and clothing near the hip. Both hips broken. Doc figures waist-high contacts.
18: High bumpers. That'd make it something before 1939.
1: Of course, trucks have got high bumpers, Lieutenant.
18: Big ones. But no big truck scrambles around a narrow street like Center.
1: All right. I'm just trying to be useful.
18: Internal?
1: Both lungs collapsed.
18: High rate of speed. Anything else?
1: The glass they took out of them. Include the technicians now.
18: How about paint?
1: Not on the body. Maybe on the clothes. Technicians have got those, too.
18: Okay. That's about all I need from this witness. You can wheel it to the lineup now.
1: This guy is still a John Doe. We've got his prints on the wire, hoping he'll be recorded somewhere,
18: Recorded somewhere. Right downtown. Change that tag to Lawrence Danker.
1: Lawrence Danker?
18: That's his name. I arrested him in 1936 when I was on robbery detail. Small-time grifter. Jack rolling, bookmaking, breaking and entering. 13 previous arrests when I picked him up.
1: You identify him?
18: I'm identifying him. At least I knew my victim, and though my witness hadn't been too good about the details, I knew that the piece of broken glass and a chip of paint found on the victim would tell a better story. The shortest route to hit-and-run killers is through the crime lab. They don't miss a thing. Kennedy.
2: This is the lab, Lieutenant. We got the dope for you.
18: All right, let's have it.
2: The glass splinters came from a headlight lamp used on four different Mexican cars between 37 and 39. I'll send you the list.
18: How about paint?
2: Maroon. Also very pre-war stuff. There's a bump on a fender and a broken headlight somewhere in town, that's for sure. Maybe a sprung door?
3: Yeah. And it's a jalopy over 12 years old. It probably can't travel 20 miles without breaking down. So my hit and runner's in town somewhere trying to get a new headlight and a fender straightened.
2: Well, if you say so, Ben, he probably is. See
3: ya. Yeah.
25: You can cancel that unit one that went out for a black sedan this morning. Correction goes like this. Dark maroon sedan, year 37, make unknown. Right front headlight shattered. Right front bumper dented. Got it?
4: Got it.
25: I want every garage, auto parts, junk dealer, and repair shop in town contacted on this. Somebody's going to try and take the bumps out of an old car and buy a new headlight, and it shouldn't be hard to spot.
4: Got it.
3: By 4 o'clock that afternoon, the bulletin was out. We knew what kind of car we were looking for, and I had 8 pairs of officers out doing the legwork. With luck, I expected a pickup in a matter of hours.
5: Hi, Ben.
3: Oh, Geiger, hi.
5: Had a tough one this time?
3: No, not too tough. Say, I thought you were home sleeping.
5: Oh, you know me. Got nothing else to do but be a cop. Need any help?
3: No, thanks. Just a matter of time.
5: Mm. How are things at home?
3: I'm good.
5: Charlie?
3: It was last year. Mm. He goes into internship next April.
5: Nice kid. You're lucky. Alice, all right?
3: Yeah, she's fine, thanks. When are you coming over for dinner?
5: Soon, I hope, Ben. I don't know what's with me. Even when I have time off, now I come sniffing around. Can't seem to stop being a cop. Well, so long, Ben. I'll see you.
3: Okay, guy. August 29, 10:30 a.m. With a pilot report 10 inches high on my desk from garages, junk dealers, and auto repairmen. And not one report meant a thing. My tip-off finally came from a phone call placed by a man named Loper who runs an auto repair shop on Crestville Street, and I went down to see him.
7: I don't know if it's what you're looking for, Lieutenant, but it might be.
3: All right, let's have a look.
7: A guy brought it in yesterday. He said he broke the lamp and dented the fender on his garage.
3: Mm-hmm.
7: It seemed funny. He only wanted that right front straightened. The rear one's in a lot worse shape.
3: Yes, sir?
7: Yes.
3: No registration tag.
7: Is the car you're looking for?
3: Maybe.
7: Gonna make a stakeout, huh? Pick him up when he comes back to get it, huh?
3: All right, Mr. Loper. Thanks for you.
7: Gonna look up the serial number, huh?
3: We'll handle it. Thanks. I didn't need to look up the motor serial or the license plate, Captain. I knew who it belonged to, all right. I knew everything about it. From the shimmy in the right front wheel to the windshield wiper that squeaked. I bought it for Charlie his first year in college. It was my own son's car.
14: 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And now, Autolite brings back to our Hollywood soundstage Pat O'Brien in Elliot Lewis's production of True Report. 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
3: Routine. You start with things you know for sure, like a traffic accident report and the statement of a witness. Like glass particles from the headlight and the smear of dark maroon paint, and you'll work with the medics and the crime technicians. All routine. And pretty soon, you know what the car looked like, and you start looking for it. But what do you do when you're a cop and you find the car and you're supposed to arrest your own son on a manslaughter charge? What do you do? I drove up to the State University that afternoon to have a talk with my suspect.

0: Rex.
1: Oh, Mr. Kennedy.
0: Hello, Rex. How are you? You seen Charlie around?
1: No, I haven't.
0: I went over to the room. The landlady said you were here in the recreation hall. I thought maybe Charlie was with you.
1: Sorry. Rooming with that guy is like rooming with a ghost. I never see him.
0: You didn't see his jalopy around anywhere, did you?
1: No, I didn't.
0: Taken out of town or anything?
1: Well, sometimes they go over to the county hospital for surgery classes. Maybe you drove over there.
0: Did I call him there?
1: No, not in class.
0: Oh, well...
1: Well, stick around, Mr. Kennedy. You can probably pick him up at the hash house around dinner time. Anything wrong?
0: No. Say, shouldn't you be studying or something instead of playing that thing?
1: I'm majoring in the piano. Piano and law, Sergeant.
0: Lieutenant.
1: Lieutenant. That'd be 5100 per annum, right? Civil service.
0: Seem to know all about it, Rick. Maybe you should be a cop.
1: Nope. I'm like Charlie. I want something better.
0: What?
1: No offense, Lieutenant, but... Well, I mean, it's hard going to college.
0: You didn't answer me.
1: All right. He didn't go to college. Charlie's put in 6 hard years already and still a couple to go. Plenty tough. I live with him. I watch him go through it all. He's building something good here, something important.
0: Kids sometimes get the wrong idea of how important they're going to be.
1: Yeah.
0: They forget about right now. They run around making mistakes and getting themselves into a lot of trouble they can't handle.
1: Yeah.
0: Take all their work and study and throw it right out of the window when they get in that kind of trouble.
1: Yeah. Well, we sort of rung out the philosophy today, haven't we, Mr. Kennedy?
0: Tell Charlie to call me at home, will you? If I'd waited for him, I don't know what I'd have said or done. If it was, I felt like a rookie with his first course throwing my top in front of a punk kid. So I just got out of there and drove back to the city. Lieutenant Geiger was sitting at my desk.
2: Oh, Ben.
0: Oh, you want something, Geiger?
2: Been waiting for you.
0: What for?
2: Ever hear of a mechanic named Loper? Oh, Ben, don't look like I caught you with a dead body. This Loper called here a while ago. I took the call for you. Said you were in to see him at his garage today. Wanted to know if the car he had turned out to be the one you were looking for.
0: No, it wasn't.
2: Oh, sounded good the way you described it. Maroon coupe, headlights gone, bent
0: front. Well, it wasn't the one. But you think I know what I'm doing on this case?
2: Sure, Ben, you know what you're doing. Can I see the file?
0: I haven't made it out yet.
2: You kidding?
0: No.
2: Come on, give me the file. Captain might put me on this with you.
0: I've been with the department 14 years. Don't you think I can handle a simple hit-and-run case alone?
2: Sure, Ben. I know you can handle it alone. We lost one yet. I just want to help you keep that perfect record. Perfect.
0: I took the file home with me. I didn't want Geiger to see it until I was good and ready for him to see it. I couldn't believe it. My son, Charlie. The kid I taught to drive myself. I couldn't believe that he'd ever kill anyone with his car. But there was the evidence in an auto body shop on Cresco Street, and I'd been on too many cases and dragged too many hit-and-run criminals in to start fooling myself now. And trying to tell Alice about it was like trying to tell her that Charlie had suddenly died. I just couldn't do it.
3: Potatoes? Ben, potatoes?
0: Oh, yeah, thanks.
3: Miss Jennings came over today. She's in charge of the church bazaar. Told me my quota is 6 pies. Well, I think I'll make up some of those graham cracker pies. The ones you always start eating before they even cool. Hmm. You're not even listening to me. You can tell when you get that not listening look. Ben?
0: What? Oh, I guess I've still got my mind on some things.
3: You don't look well to me. You don't look at all well. Let me look at your eyes. I got bloodshot. You've got a nervous twitch at the corner of your mouth. Your arthritis isn't hitting again, is it?
0: I'm all right.
3: I think you better have a doctor look at you. The next time Charlie comes home, I think he should give you a checkup from toe to tonsil. Well, don't give me that kind of a look. He's as good as a doctor already, only 2 years to go.
0: I don't want Charlie checking up on my health.
3: Oh, dear. You are upset. Work. Going badly. Another hit and run?
0: Yeah, 12th and Center.
3: I wish you weren't on that detail anymore.
0: I wish I'd never been on it.
3: Dan. Why, Dan, dear? it weren't for men like you, it wouldn't be safe to walk on a city street these days. Every time you arrest a lawbreaker, you protect somebody's life.
0: What do you know about it? Sometimes people just get panicky and forget what they're doing.
3: Then,
0: besides, the victim in this case was an old ex-con, a bum. Nobody cared whether he was alive or dead.
3: That doesn't sound like you, Ben. He was a human being. Whoever struck him down should be found and punished to the limit of the law.
0: Alice, suppose I had been driving that car.
3: That's the most foolish thing I ever heard you say. It takes a certain kind of person to do something like that. A thoughtless, selfish person. You're not the kind. Not mine, or Charlie, nor anybody we know.
0: Anyone's capable of doing it.
3: Anyone capable of driving thoughtlessly, passing red lights, speeding just a little, even having an accident. Any of them are bad enough. But to run away is criminal. Forget whoever did it, Ben. I hope you get him quick, too. Because as long as that kind of person is free to drive a car, he's free to kill someone else.
0: I couldn't sleep that night, thinking about the case, Chief. Charlie had a full, useful life in front of him. As a doctor, he could save hundreds of lives and pay back the one worthless life he took hundreds of times over. Justification? Maybe. But by midnight, I decided what I had to do. I stayed up all night and worked on my report. And I brought it down to your office the next morning.
2: Is everything, Ben? Incomplete. No finish, huh?
0: Finish as far as I'm concerned.
2: Mm-hmm. Bird, is Geiger out there?
1: Just walked in.
2: Well, I want him right now. Ben, it's sometimes better if you talk it over with a couple of guys.
0: Maybe.
2: Oh, come in, Geiger. It's about that hit and run the Danker case Kennedy's handling.
4: It's all about that case, Captain.
0: And you know more than I do.
2: Kennedy's bogged down.
0: I'm not bogged down. This case will never pan out. I only had one witness. All she could tell me was the car hit Danker. All the lab reports were guesses.
4: We had paint and glass. Didn't
0: paint and glass that could belong to 10,000 cars in this area.
2: What about this garage man, Loper? Did that car...
0: He was just looking for free publicity. He had a car and figured he'd get some mention in the paper.
4: Well, if that wasn't the car, Ben, just keep looking. Maybe 1,000 cars later, you'll find the right...
0: Shut up with it.
2: Well, Ben, we all get that way once in a while. I suppose we take you off the case.
0: You're the captain.
2: And, Geiger, I'm giving it to you. Here, you can take Ben's report and work from it.
0: And that's just what I was waiting for you to do. Turn the whole thing over to Geiger. Didn't make any difference who you turned it over to. The phony clues I'd planted on it the night before would take 10 years to run down. And then I remembered Danker. Criminal, yes. But run down and left to die on the street. And I remembered my own. Captain, that report...
2: Oh, excuse me, Ben. Yes, Sergeant?
1: Someone to see you, Captain Jesse.
2: Oh, who?
1: Charles Kennedy, Lieutenant Kennedy's son.
2: Send him in.
0: No, tell him no.
2: Ben, what's the matter with you? What goes on?
5: Oh, Dad, I'm here.
2: Come in, Charlie. What can I do for you?
5: It's about a hit-and-run case. Charlie, I've got to, Dad. Captain, it's that Danker case. I'd have come in sooner if I hadn't been up at the county hospital.
2: What do you know about the Danker case, Charlie?
5: It was my car that hit him.
2: Did you know this, Ben?
0: I found it out yesterday morning at the garage.
5: It was my car that did it. But somebody else was driving it.
0: You weren't driving it?
5: No.
4: Suppose you tell us who was driving it, Charlie.
5: My roommate, Rich Blake. I loaned him the car a couple of days ago. When he didn't come back with it, I found out he left it in a repair shop in town. Well, I went down to take a look at it, and my dad's a cop, and I guess I picked up a few things. I got him right outside. I dragged him down here myself.
2: All right, Geiger. It's your case. Take over and book him. Thanks for coming in, Charlie. Ben, what are you going to do?
0: I guess, Captain, I guess you better go and make out my report. So here it is, Captain. My true report. And my resignation. I just want to ask you one question. If it had been your kid, could you have done any differently?

0: 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Tonight's star, Pat O'Brien.
1: Friends, Autolite has again opened Suspense's new season with a story that shows how unnecessarily tragic bad driving can be. Pat, that was a grand performance.
2: Harlow, you know how much I wanted to play Sergeant Kennedy. I sure liked the role, but I also wanted to do my part to help prevent highway accidents this Labor Day weekend. Driving accidents are horrible to the man, woman, or child injured or killed, and they're doubly horrible to their family. Death also always cheats each one of his greatest right in the world, the right to live. Now tonight, on behalf of Ned Dearborn, President of the National Safety Council, it is my special privilege to present the National Safety Council's Public Interest Award to Mr. Royce G. Martin, Chairman of the Board and President of the Electric Autolite Company. 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
3: 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A lot of lives will be saved if we are.
1: Thank you, Mr. Martin.
0: Next week, at the same time, Autolite will bring you Miss Ida Lupino in The Tip, a tale well calculated to keep you in suspense.
1: Tonight's suspense play was produced and directed by Elliot Lewis, with music composed by Lucian Morawek and conducted by Lud Bluskin. Parts of this program were transcribed. To Report is an original play written for Suspense by E. Jack Newman and John Michael Hayes. Pat O'Brien may now be seen in Johnny One Eye.
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1: Another tale well calculated to keep you in suspense. The story, The Legend of Robbie, written for Suspense by Walter Black.
2: Hey, George, you're the nanny.
3: Yeah, that's right, okay.
2: Give me one.
3: Feeling an inside straight, old buddy? Robbie?
2: I'll play these.
3: Uh-oh. Might as well throw our hands in, George.
2: Less gab and more poker, huh, Dutch?
3: Oh, yes, sir. Let's see, I'll take two. Who opened?
2: I did. I'll open for 50.
3: I'll see you.
4: I'm in.
3: George, old buddy, what do you got?
2: Full house. Queens over trays.
3: You hit it, huh? Well, beats me. Robbie?
4: Yep, beats me, too.
3: Hey, you win the deal, Lucky.
2: No more tonight, Dutch. Three-handed poker ain't that much fun.
4: Yeah, no more for me, either.
3: That's not late.
4: I know, but I set myself a $5 limit, and it's gone.
3: This is a real sensible fella, you know it?
4: Sensible? What's sensible about it? I can't lose money I don't have.
3: Kid, you got the wrong slant. Money's the one thing you can always get more of.
4: Oh, yeah, sure. All I gotta do is walk out of the store with the proceeds.
2: Not a bad idea if you don't get caught.
3: The smart guys don't get caught.
2: Are you kidding? You can pick up a paper any day in the week and read about the ones they get nabbed.
3: Ah, but how about all the ones you never read about? The ones they don't nab. Plenty more get away with it than ever get caught.
2: Says who?
3: Statistics, that's who.
2: It's too late for an argument. Especially when I'll get one at home anyway. Good night, boys.
5: Game on for next week, Dutch?
3: Well, as long as my landlady don't complain.
5: Well, I better be going to...
3: Stick around, have a beer.
5: No, I don't think so, thanks.
3: You don't mind if I have one, do you? You know, kid? It's not a bad idea you got.
4: Idea? What idea?
3: The one about walking out with the take from your supermarket.
4: I was only joking.
3: So? It's still a good idea. A little planning is all it'd take. How much is the market doing a good day?
4: I don't know exactly.
3: What do you mean you don't know? Old man Harris let you take it down to the night deposit box, don't he?
4: I don't count it on the way.
3: Well, average. How much do you think he averages a day?
4: Maybe 6 or 7,000.
3: Not bad for 15 minutes work. What's the matter? My tie on?

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3: That's the spirit, Robbie. You knock your brains out, and Mr. Harris takes home the dough.
4: Knock it off, will you, Dutch? I don't want to talk about it anymore.
3: Suit yourself, kid. Hey, how's, what's her name? You know, that redhead who works with you?
4: Sandra?
3: Yeah, Sandra. What a dish. She gone out with you yet?
4: No.
3: Meaning you haven't asked her? How come?
4: How can I afford to take a girl like her out on what I make?
3: You're not a bad-looking kid, Robbie. Maybe she wouldn't mind just having an ice cream soda and taking a nice long walk. I got an idea. Why don't we double date some night? Don't worry, I'll stake you. I can always win it back from you at poker.
4: I couldn't.
3: Sure you could. Unless, of course, you don't think she'd go out with you.
4: Why wouldn't she?
3: That's what I say. Why wouldn't she? Let's make it for next Saturday, okay?
4: Well, I'll ask her.
3: You do that.
4: Hey, Dutch.
3: Hmm?
4: You weren't, all that crazy stuff about taking the money, you weren't serious, were you?
3: I guess not, kid.
4: Yeah, I never know when you're kidding and when you're not.
3: How could I be serious? After all, you only got to wait another 20, 25 years and the store will be yours, won't it? You'll be rolling in dough by the time you're 55 or 60. Huh? Button your eye, kid.
5: This is Bing Crosby. I'm sure you've seen and heard this slogan. Home is where the hurt is, where multiple sclerosis hits. I'd like to talk to you for a moment about those homes that are hit by MS and closely related diseases. One of them could be a home of a friend or a loved one, or even your own home. Because MS strikes anywhere, anytime. It's simply no respecter of persons. Multiple sclerosis is a crippling, baffling disease of the central nervous system that heaps emotional and financial disaster on top of physical hardship. It's a disease that the victim and his family must learn to live with because its cause and cure have not been found. Now, with so very little known about MS, scientists have to track down anything that is a possible lead. But careful, continuous scientific research takes money. And if money isn't available, a promising lead can't be followed up. Join the fight to conquer multiple sclerosis. Please say yes. And give to the MS Hope Chest today.
6: You know something, Robbie? I've had two drinks and I'm feeling no pain. And when I'm feeling no pain, I like to say what I think. And you know what I think, Robbie? I think you're cute.
4: I think you're beautiful.
6: Did you hear that, Dutch? I'm beautiful.
3: Hey, you telling me or asking me?
6: Am I really, Robbie?
4: The most beautiful girl I ever saw.
6: Oh, if we was alone in this booth, I could thank you in the right way.
3: Just because I got stood up is no reason to make me feel unwelcome. Go ahead and kiss her, Robbie. Can't you see she's dying for you, too?
4: Oh, shut up, will you?
3: He's blushing.
4: I'm not. It's just hot in here.
3: You can say that again.
4: Shut up, I said.
3: Oh, is that a nice way to talk to the man who's paying for your drinks?
6: Oh, how come, Dutch?
3: Oh, Robbie's a little short this month, ain't you, kid?
4: What of it?
6: Gee, I thought, you know, being assistant manager and all, I thought you made out real good.
3: Oh, he does, and he's got a future, too. That's what Mr. Harris told him, ain't it, kid?
6: Harris, that old windbag. He likes to pay you off in kind words instead of money. A real phony.
4: I thought you liked Mr. Harris.
6: I like money. I like good times and cute fellas. I like having fun. It all takes money.
3: Beautiful and brainy. Why don't we ask Sandra what she thinks of the idea, Robbie?
4: You mean?
3: Sure, why not?
4: But you said you weren't serious.
3: So they send you to jail for talking? How'd you like a month in Florida, honey, or Bermuda, or maybe even Europe?
6: How'd I like the moon, why don't you ask?

0: Oh, this is closer. It's all up to Robbie, too. All he's got to do is walk out some night with the day's proceeds, and some mean old bad guy knocks him on the head in the dark alley, and that's it. Robbie has a bump on his head for a couple of days. So what? And who loses? Harris is insured, ain't he?
1: Shut up, Dutch. Look, I'm sorry, Sandra. I didn't know he'd start all that crazy talk again.
2: What's so crazy about it? Don't look so shocked, sweetie. You heard what Dutch said. Harris is insured. What's so wrong with us having a little money before we're too old to enjoy it?
3: Oh!
2: I'd have fallen if it hadn't been for holding on to you. Put your arm around me, sweetie. Oh. You're strong, aren't you?
1: Yeah, I guess I am.
2: I'm sure glad Dutch went on by himself. I thought we'd never be alone.
1: You wanted to be alone with me?
2: What do you think, cutie pie? Come here. You like it?
1: Sandra, I love you.
2: I love you too, cutie. Come on. There's my rooming house. Oh, hold on to me now. Don't let me fall.
1: Hey, can't we, can we stay outside a little while, huh?
2: All right, honey. You know, honey, I like you. I like you a lot. But where does it go from there? I don't want to spend the rest of my life sitting on the front porch of a crummy rooming house.
1: I won't always be making 70 a week.
2: Maybe, maybe not. It's not like he wasn't good looking and everything. But a girl's got to look out for herself, don't she?
1: I can't. I mean, I never stole a nickel in my whole life. I couldn't do it. Especially when Mr. Harris trusts me and depends on me.
2: Sure. Where else could he get somebody to work like you do for the peanut tea patient?
1: Lots of guys don't make any more than I do.
2: I'm not interested in lots of guys, honey. Just in one guy who will show me a real good time.
1: A little while ago, you said...
2: What'd I say?
1: You love me?
2: Sure, sweetie. I'd go for you. But I can't love you if you don't love me.
1: But I do, I do.
2: Money, Robbie. Not talk, money.
1: But I just can't.
2: Okay.
1: Where are you going?
2: To bed. You run along home.
1: But when'll I see you again?
2: Bright and early tomorrow morning at crummy Mr. Harris's crummy supermarket.
1: I mean, for a date.
2: Oh, cutie pie. That all depends on you.

0: Pat. How you doing, Robbie?
1: You alone, Dutch? I gotta talk to you.
0: Come on in. But if it's a loan, kid, I'm flat till payday.
1: It's not a loan.
0: And what's on your mind? Oh, by the way, how's that gorgeous redhead?
1: Huh? Oh, she's okay, I guess.
0: You guess? What's the matter? Aren't you dating her?
1: No.
0: Ah, well, what the heck, kid? There's more where she came from. Maybe the next one won't be so hipped on money in good times.
1: Dutch, that idea you had.
0: What idea is that, kid? I get so many
1: about of them. The supermarket.
0: Oh, that one.
1: How can you be sure to be safe? How can we get away with it?
0: We can't miss, kid. How long you been taking the money to the night deposit?
1: Oh, 2 years, about.
0: Friday's a big day for the store, ain't it?
1: Yeah.
0: You stay open late. When do you hit the night deposit on Fridays?
1: 10:30, a quarter of 11.
0: Street's pretty deserted.
1: Yeah.
0: How come you ain't never been held up before?
1: I don't know.
0: That's the whole answer in a nutshell. You don't know? Because there ain't any reason. You've just been lucky. Well, what's to say you're going to stay lucky? Any night you could have been mugged, right? Could have been hurt bad, maybe even killed, right?
1: Yeah, I guess.
0: No guess about it. You've just been lucky. Okay, so next Friday you won't be. It's that simple. You're walking alone, minding your own business. I drive up, jump out, give you a tap on the head so it looks good to the cops, grab the bag of money, and take off like a wounded eagle. Later on, we make the split. Nothing to it.
1: Well, but cops, won't they ask me questions?
0: Sure, and you answer them. Two guys mugged you. You never even saw them. They're going to call you a liar? How can they prove different? You're a solid citizen, good rep. You said yourself Harris trusts you. And don't worry about him. He ain't going to lose. He's insured.
1: How we spend the money?
0: We don't. Not for a nice long time. And we do it real gradual so nobody gets suspicious. That's where most guys get fouled up. They can't wait. But we can. Maybe we put it in a couple of banks. Let it build up a little interest. Anyways, we can worry about that later.
1: When do you...
0: I know what you mean. This Friday.
1: That soon?
0: You're going to wait till your redhead finds another guy? It's Friday. Now, you just go on like you've been doing. Don't do anything different. You leave the rest to me.

0: I guess that does it for this Friday, Robbie.
1: Yes, sir.
0: You got the checks totaled separate?
1: Yes, sir.
0: Deposit slips made out?
1: Yes, sir.
0: What's your figure?
1: $7,484.
0: And 39 cents.
1: And 39 cents.
0: Yeah, sounds like chicken feed, maybe, but it builds up, Robbie. Don't you ever forget that.
1: No, sir.
0: Something the matter with you?
1: Huh? Oh, no, Mr. Harris.
0: All afternoon and evening, you've been acting like a man with problems. Something on your mind, Robbie?
1: Oh, I just got a little headache, that's all.
0: Well, you better take something for that when you get home.
1: Yes, sir.
0: Okay, now, here's the bag. Huh? Now, mind you don't forget the deposit slips.
1: Oh, I won't, Mr. Harris.
0: No, because you did once. You can't be too careful, young fella.
1: No, sir.
0: Now, you can go ahead. I'll lock up. And don't spend that money all at once, huh? Hey, Robbie. I'm not quite as dumb as I look. You're not fooling me. You're worried about that raise I promised you, right?
1: Yeah, I guess I am.
0: Well, you got no need to be. Starting next week, there'll be an extra $2 in your pay envelope, okay?
1: Yes, sir. Thanks.
0: You've earned it. You're a good boy, Robbie. You and me, we make a good team.

0: Over here, old buddy.
1: Okay, let's get it over with.
2: Hold it, Dutch.
1: What's the matter? You got the dough?
2: I can't.
1: You ain't backing out now.
2: Look, I'm scared, Dutch. I'm scared. I'm scared I might say something wrong to the police. Do I have to be left here all alone? Can't we do it some other way?
1: This is what I get for working with punks. No, we can't do it some other way. Now, give me the dough.
2: Please, Dutch, take me with you.
1: No.
2: Please, I'm scared. Let me go with you.
1: All right, punk, in the car.
2: Thanks, Dutch. We'll work something out.
1: Shut up and let's get going.

0: Dutch?
1: Hmm?
0: I know your sort, Nate. Hey, Dutch, where are we going? We're already out of the city limits. Oh, what do we do now, huh? You thought of something else? You got another plan, Dutch? Why are we stopping out here?
2: I'll tell you, punk. Because we got some unfinished business.
0: Give me the money? You get half. You don't have to worry.
2: I ain't worried, but half ain't enough. I want it all.
0: But you said...
2: That redhead's expensive, kid. You ought to know that.
0: Sandra?
2: Who else? You didn't really think it was you she wanted, did you? See, this is the way it really is, kid. Sandra and me, we set you up for this. We couldn't have taken a chance on that crazy conscience of yours. In 48 hours, you'd have spilled the whole thing to the cops. So you're going to get mugged all the way. You wouldn't have been able to talk to the cops, not ever. I should have figured on you turning chicken. Well, it ain't too late. I won't drive back and dump you by the bank. This is just as good. We're going to have a little accident. Just a little change in plans.
0: Well, let's make it a big change in plans, Dutch old buddy, old kid.
2: Huh? Hey, hey!
0: Surprised to see the gun? You know, I bought it at a pawn shop in your name. After all, you know, you're too big for me to handle alone. I need help. Hold it. That's better. Let's get going, old buddy.
2: Where?
0: Straight ahead. I'll tell you where to turn.

0: Take the next right.
1: What are you going to do? Now, listen, kid. I was just testing you, you know? Seeing how you'd stand up under pressure. I wasn't serious. It's all a gag, you know?
0: Ah, sure I know, Dutch. But I am serious. Turn here. Want to hear my plan, Dutch?
1: You ain't got the guts to kill anybody.
0: You're so wrong. You and Sandra set me up. I set you up. And Sandra doesn't worry me. You know, she'll go where the money is. I'm not worried about her. Hey, Dutch, notice this canvas bag? Just like this one with all the beautiful money in it, isn't it? You know what's in the extra bag? Some old tired dollar bills and bank deposit slips. And you know what? They're all burned to a crisp. But the police will still be able to tell what they were. They're very good at that kind of thing. They'll find them when they find you and the car all burned up at the bottom of the cliff. The cliff straight ahead, Dutch. Slow down. Isn't that a wonderful plan, Dutch? You know, I'll be a hero. I tried to fight you and keep you from getting the money, but you were too strong. I barely managed to jump out of the car before it went over. Oh, don't worry. I'll have plenty of bruises and cuts. Maybe even a broken ankle to back me up.
1: You can't, Robbie. It ain't human.
0: But it's foolproof. Steering left-handed isn't as easy as I thought. Where's the clip edge? Ah, there it is. Okay, now put her in second. Matches, just in case it don't burn. Now I better open the door. Now, make sure I got the right bag. And hey, he's fallen on it. I gotta get it. He's too heavy. I can't move it. But I got to. It's my money. It's mine.

0: I just can't get over it. Poor Robbie.
1: Gee, all we girls are sure going to miss him, Mr. Harris.
0: Nobody will miss him like me. Why, I was even planning to turn the place over to him one day.
1: My.
0: But you know something, Sandra? It wasn't all in vain. Robbie's getting killed along with that thug.
1: How do you mean?
0: Well, it proved how right I was to trust him. Why, he could have saved his own life, maybe, if he hadn't been fighting, trying to get back my money. No, Sir Sandra, you just don't find many young fellas like that. He was a hero, Robbie was, and I, for one, won't ever forget him.
1: Me either. Mr. Harris?
0: Hmm?
1: Would you think I was awful forward if I said you remind me a lot of Robbie?
0: I do?
1: Oh, yes, sir. Except, of course, you're more mature and kind of stronger. Maybe I shouldn't tell you. But I think a girl ought to tell a man how she feels about him. Don't you, Mr. Harris?
2: 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You've been listening to The Legend of Robbie, written for Suspense by Walter Black. In a moment, the names of our players and a word about next week's story of Suspense.
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17: It happened very simply. One Monday morning, I woke up and there was a slight numbness all down my right side. The arm, fingers, a good deal along the leg, rather less in my foot and just a little in the head. I lay still for a moment to let it pass off, but it didn't. And I suddenly knew that it wasn't going to. I'd heard about such things, other chaps at the club, the office. Now it had happened to me. I remember getting up. I could still stand, walk, dress and shave. But the numbness went on. That morning, instead of walking, I took the tram to the office. It was a pleasant autumn day. And there were a lot of young people aboard, healthy young people. The conductor moved down the passageway, collecting fares.
18: Yes, please. Here your fares, please. Here your fares, please, sir.
17: Wellington Avenue, please.
18: That's Threepenny, sir.
17: Right, you are.
18: Oh, now, we don't take buttons, sir.
17: I'm sorry, I thought
18: that's
17: I...
18: That's quite all right, sir. Does rather look like silver. And let's see. Ah, here's a Threepenny bit, sir. Thank you. Any more fares, please? Your fares, please.
17: His tact and sympathy were perfect. And I had a new care now. Sight, too, was that going? Sight, touch, the whole sensory business. Losing precision. Entering on the long slope to decay. I don't think I got much work done that morning, though in a way what I did was good for me. Kept my mind off things. I had a quarter to one appointment with an old friend, Adrian Tillett, whom I hadn't seen for a month or two. We'd arranged to meet at my club. I was a little early and sat in my usual place to wait for him.
19: I say, Bill.
17: Yes?
19: Did you hear about Chillerhouse? They brought his birdie back to England yesterday.
17: Yeah, I know, yes.
19: You've done some mountaineering yourself, haven't you?
17: A bit.
19: Blast if I know what you fellows see in it. Bloody awful way to die, if you ask me, falling off a mountain.
17: I suppose there are worse ways.
19: Try to tell that to his wife. Well, I'm feeling a bit peckish. Will you join me for lunch?
17: Thanks very much. I'm waiting for someone.
19: All right, cheerio.
20: Hello, Bill. I'm sorry to keep you waiting.
17: No, you haven't. I just got here myself.
20: Hold on. Teddy. I say, you look seedy. Feeling all right?
17: Yes, splendid. Come along, we'll have a bite to eat.
20: Good. I'm famished. That's better.
17: Cigar?
20: Thanks. What about you?
17: No, I don't think so.
20: Look here, well, is anything wrong? I mean, well, you look like a dying duck in a thunderstorm. Something I can do?
17: I'm afraid not.
20: Serious?
17: I suppose it is, in a way.
20: If you want to talk about it...
17: I might as well. I woke up this morning, and I felt numb. The right side, a Must have had some sort of a stroke during the night.
20: Have you been to the doctor?
17: No. I don't think I shall. You know as well as I do what he'd say.
20: But my dear old boy, you can't let a thing like that just go.
17: I don't intend to be an invalid for the rest of my life, Tillett. I've seen this happen to people, so have you. End up in a bath chair, being fed by some harridan nurse who won't even let you wipe her own nose. No thanks.
20: What are you going to do?
17: I don't know yet. The big thing seems to be, how long? How long does a thing like this take?
20: Men like you, you live to be 100. You're an active chap. There's no reason on earth why you...
17: No, that's just it.
20: I don't follow.
17: I don't want to live to any age like this.
20: Say, why not come up to my place on Friday, spend the weekend? Change of air will do you good.
17: No, I really don't think I...
20: Don't be an idiot. Marjorie's dying to see you. She always complains that you've given us up. Now, I'm going to expect you. The stream's awfully good this year. We'll do some fishing, right?
17: Right, thanks. Thanks, Tillett. The rest of the week passed, and the sensation of numbness remained with me. Sometimes a bit more, or less. At nights, I thought. I thought a great deal. On Friday, I drove down to Weybridge. It was obvious that Tillett had told his wife about me. It didn't matter much, except I found myself annoyed at her solicitude. I suppose she couldn't help it. But it was one of the things that definitely made up my mind. I knew what I was going to do. And I told my old friend. We were on the bank of the stream. He'd just landed a nice trout. And we sat down for a smoke. I've made up my mind what to do, Tillett.
20: Oh?
17: Yes.
20: I wondered. Had an idea you were up to something. You've been rather quiet, you know.
17: I'm sorry.
20: Is it any better?
17: No, about the same. I had a dream just before I came down here. I was climbing. It was on a crag that became steeper and steeper as I went up. First it was vertical, and then it overhung more and more until I was actually climbing a reverse slope.
20: Must have been awkward.
17: Oh, it's been done, you know.
20: Has it?
17: Yes, I've read about it, but I've never done it myself.
20: What happened in your dream?
17: I fell. Woke up. I thought a lot about it. It's that margin of safety, you know. One does a lot of climbing, and if you're any good at all, you don't slip in the really difficult places. But supposing you pair away at the margin of safety, an experiment. What could you do before all the margin was gone, if you didn't care?
20: I don't know. I haven't tried climbing.
17: If one cut out the old fear of death, one could do some amazing things.
20: Is that what you're going to do?
17: I think so. Yes.
20: Look for one of those crags?
17: Yes, I've never done that. I know of one I'd like to try. Zinal, the Charlihoch. It's a ridge of the Weisshorn.
20: Sounds impressive.
17: Oh, there are higher mountains, but not many more interesting.
20: If you want to be a human fly, why not try the chalk pit down the road? Straight up and down. Not so far to fall.
17: That wouldn't do.
20: No. It wouldn't, would it? I'm not going to say anything, Belle. There's nothing one can say, really. I wish you wouldn't do it, and I understand why you think you must. When will you leave?
17: Next week. The snows will be coming at the end of the month. Not much sense in making it too dangerous, is there?
20: No, not much sense in that.
17: Ten days later, I arrived at Zinal and met an old guide I'd known for many years. His name was Gaspar, and he knew the mountains of the Alps as very few men know them. He and his wife ran the hotel, and after dinner, it was my first night there, we talked over a cognac.
1: It is good to see you again, my friend. I repeat, what a surprise, and so late in the year.
17: I remember July was my month, wasn't it?
1: Those days. We did some fine climbing, you and I, fine. And where shall we go this time? My time is my own, and now yours. The amateurs have gone. We shall climb for sport, huh?
17: Perhaps so. I want to try the west side of the Charlihoch.
1: Good, good.
17: Hope you won't be upset, Gaspar. First time I go up, I mean to do it alone.
1: Alone?
17: Yes.
1: Did you say the west side?
17: That's right.
1: May I speak of something I've noticed?
17: Of course.
1: When I saw you today, I noticed something, a slight limp. You have been in an accident?
17: No, just a little stiffness.
1: You have done some climbing since we last were together?
17: Not much.
1: But the west side of the ridge, for a man out of condition, is that wise?
17: I don't see why not.
1: When do you plan to start?
17: Tomorrow.
1: I have never tried it myself.
17: I'll give you a full report.
1: Yes, I hope you will. The last man who tried it never came back. He fell. And we still have not found the body.

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1: The frost is coming, so be wise. 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
0: And now, Autolite brings back to our Hollywood soundstage Mr. Herbert Marshall in Elliot Lewis's production of Action, a tale well calculated to keep you in suspense.

0: That night, before I went to bed, I sat for a little while alone in the smoking room. I had nothing to do, no goodbyes, no last letter to write, no will to be made. That was done and accounted for. I felt my right arm and leg with the fingers of my left hand, still numb. That strange, unfeeling feeling. After that, I read for a bit, then turning out the lamp, went to my room. The next morning was dazzling, the soft green valley meadowland sparkling, and above, against the bluest of skies, the mountains. The autumn sun was warm, and as I decided to travel as lightly as possible, I was glad for that. Leaving the hotel, I made my way past the cow barn, the tiny post office, and on toward the path which led gently upward. I must have been walking for about 5 minutes when he caught up with me.
1: Herbert! I nearly missed you. You were gone before I knew you.
0: Oh, good morning, Gaspar.
1: A beautiful morning for your climb. I thought if you did not mind that I would walk with you to the bridge.
0: Well, I don't mind in the least.
1: My wife was worried.
0: I'm sorry to hear that.
1: About you. My wife is a woman who has premonitions. You know women.
0: Yes, she needn't have worried, you know.
1: As I told her, you are one of the best. Still, she could not understand why you would suddenly appear and decide to climb the most difficult place on the mountain.
0: Surely she knows mountaineers.
1: Yes, she knows them. And she knows they do not attempt such things without a little practice of flexing of unused muscles.
0: I'm in splendid form, Gaspar.
1: Up there. That is where you go, huh? The bulge.
0: Yes.
1: And when you have conquered that, you will come back?
0: What an odd question.
1: Exactly what I told my wife. She had a premonition that all was not well with you.
0: You'll have to reassure her, won't you, Gaspar?
1: Yes, I shall, my friend.
0: I'll say goodbye here.
1: Yes, I wish you will be all right, Herr Bell. Remember to conserve your energy, and when you reach the top, come back to us. You will come back.
0: Yes.
1: Good luck.
0: I left the old guide at the wooden bridge and walked on. The place I'd picked to climb was on the west side of the Schallihoch. It's a dip in the ridge that joins the Weisshorn to the Schallihorn. The lowest point of the dip is over 12,000 feet. The last part of the rise to the ridge is a wall of ice that undulates like a sheet of hammered copper, concave at one point, convex at another, and at two or three parts it overhangs. How much I did not know, but you could see it. And it was the underside of that overhang I was going to climb. I would try to do it honestly, get to the ridge and prove that in this small matter, where there is no fear of death, a man can do more than he knows. My timetable began quite on schedule. 3 hours' work up to the Apetetta Alp from Zinal. 3 more up from the Alp to the foot of the ice wall. Half an hour for food, another half an hour for final preparations. Then I was at that point. The wall of ice. And above, the great overhanging bulge. It stood out above me like a gigantic blister on the face of the ice. Must have been 40 feet in diameter. And it jutted so much that a stone dropped from its outermost point would only have touched the slope again some 100 feet lower. To reach that outermost point, I knew I would have to climb for about 20 feet as you climb up the underside of a ladder that leans against the wall. And I would have to make the ladder, rung by rung, fashion each one out of ice with my axe held in one hand, while with the other hand on both feet I'd cling to the 3 rungs already made. Each rung would have to be like a letterbox in a door, big enough for the toe of my boot to go into, but shaped so that When my hand entered, the fingers could bend down inside and grip as you grip the top of a fence. Then I was there, and the overhang was before me. The work was amazingly hard. I'd only carved 5 letterboxes and used them, and an hour had gone. 5 more, and daylight was failing. My left hand was chilled, almost dead with the ice it had gripped, and my right hand swollen and sore from the constant use of the axe. My right knee began to shake uncontrollably, and I almost laughed. Chattering teeth, I looked up, and some 8 feet above was the goal. Beyond it, I could see nothing but a tranquil sky with a rose-colored flush dying out of it. And suddenly, very clearly, as a complete matter of fact, I knew I couldn't get up those 8 feet. My strength was going. I was about finished. And then, because the will is there until the end, I tried again. Tried. But the axe barely scratched the ice. My left hand was frostbitten past feeling. Only 5 more feet to go. But 5 more than I could drive myself to. This was the finish then. What I'd set out to do. And now it was the end. I'm done. I didn't know why. I was still holding on. Holding. And it was queer. Something was very queer. I felt little chips of ice stinging my cheeks as they slid down from above. Was an ice avalanche coming? What did it matter? Let the ice do what it wanted. My business with it was done. Then there was a sound. Annoying. A hissing sound. I saw the ice axe slide over the bulge overhead and move out over my head to drop far below. Someone was above me. And suddenly, I don't know why, there was a lightness in me. No more dream. No more dying. I had to go up. Up, quickly. No longer the care in cutting the steps. Now they were marvels of inadequacy. I didn't think about it. Just ice cuts deep enough for a footing to raise up to cut the next. And the next. And it must have been 3 minutes. Perhaps less, when my chest came up to the dead center of the bulge and I saw what I had come for. It was a woman, dangling at a long rope's end, her body revolving a little as it hung against the steep ice and holding the rope, perhaps 80 feet above her, the man, his ice axe driven well into the slope behind, holding well with one hand, the other gripping the rope.
2: Cut the rope, Teddy, cut it. I'm done. It's killing me, cut it. You must. You can get down, the children think of... You must, it's killing me.
0: Well, Elsa, hold on. Sorry. I'm coming. Hold on. I felt like a fool. Absolute freedom from uneasiness concerning my own plight, for I still wasn't up myself. But I never liked heroics, and this sounded horribly, disgustingly heroic. And I kept it up, and I had to. There in 2 minutes. Hold on. 1 minute more. Just one. Almost. Hold on. Hold on. Half a jiffy. I'm just there. And I'd arrived over the bulge. A foothold on an upward slope. I cut a big step close to where her feet hung, planted my own firmly in it, and took her weight on my shoulder. Slowly the man above paid out the rope till she was by my side, standing safe.
2: You're quite a happy sight.
3: Have you got her? All right?
0: Yes. Right as rain. Give us a moment or two, then dig in, and we'll come up.
3: Yes! Yes, all right!
4: The last daylight was gone when the three of us stood on the level roof of the ridge. I tried my best not to look at him or at her. These are things best not observed. I think she stayed in his arms for a long moment.
5: Well, you understand.
2: Thanks. Thanks for our lives.
4: Oh, Lord, I just happened to be there. Luck, that's all.
5: Yes. Luck.
4: I suppose we'd better push off. Getting a little chilly. It was luck. There was a full moon, and the downward trail was something else from the way I'd come up. We none of us spoke. I don't think a single word all the way back. And then the village, the hotel, and she was put to bed, alive, tired. It was only after that in the smoking room that I learned their names. His name was Gollan, Theodore Gollan. The woman upstairs, his wife Hillary. And because he seemed to feel himself under some sort of obligation to me, I told him about myself, my crime, why. And when I finished, he said,
5: "Look here, I'm a doctor, and I know about such things. Tell me, when you were making that last climb over the barge, did that numbness cramp you, or did you notice it?"
4: "No. It had been there, but not the last 10 minutes.
5: "Then you're in action."
4: "Action?"
5: "Yes, I mean doing something, something you're absorbed in, lost in."
4: "Yes, I see."
5: "And that's the way it should be, you know. What you've got, the numbness, that will stay with you, but does it matter quite as much as you thought?"
4: "No, I don't think so."
5: "You won't try that sort of thing again?"
4: "No."
5: "Then it's going to be all right."
4: "Yes, it's going to be all right."

0: 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Tonight's star, Mr. Herbert Marshall.
1: This is Harlow Wilcox again, speaking for Autolite. It's always good to welcome back our longtime friend, Herbert Marshall. Bart, we enjoyed every minute of tonight's story.
2: Thanks, Harlow. And may I compliment Autolite for the excellent programs to come. Next week, Van Heflin in The Shot. And the following week, Jeff Chandler in an exciting story, My True Love's Hair. We can certainly depend on Autolite for wonderful entertainment.
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0: Next week, the story of a duel, an incomplete duel, since one of its participants chose to wait and owe his adversary the shot. Our star, Mr. Van Heflin. That's next week on Suspense. C.E. Montague's Action was adapted for Suspense by Anthony Ellis. Suspense is produced and directed by Elliot Lewis, with music composed by Lucian Morawick and conducted by Lud Gluskin. Featured in the cast were Ellen Morgan, Harley Bear, Herb Butterfield, Richard Peel, and Ben Wright.
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0: And remember, next week, Mr. Van Heflin in The Shot.
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1: One of the greatest pleasures we find in this business of keeping you in suspense is the discovery of new talent and of unusual story twists. In what you're about to hear, we think we have combined both. The twist, you'll never guess it, no matter how familiar you are with that mystical literary device, the ventriloquist dummy. And the new talent, two young men, Bob Jurn, whose first radio play this is, and DeForest Kelly, a bright new luminary in the Hollywood firmament. Put them all together, and you have a strange half hour ahead. 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
2: It took mighty men to conquer mighty America, and the men set before themselves even mightier heroes, some real, some not. For instance, there was the legendary keelboatman, Mike Fink. I'll let Mike tell you about himself.
3: I'm a Salt River roarer. I'm a ring-tailed squealer. I'm a regular screamer from the old Mississippi. Whoop! I'm the very infant that refused his milk before its eyes was open and called out for a bottle of old rye. I love the women, and I'm chock full of fight. I'm half wild horse and half cockeyed alligator. I can hit like fourth-proof lightning, and every lick I make in the woods lets in an acre of sunshine. I can outrun, outjump, outshoot, outbrag, outdrink, and outfight any man from Pittsburgh to New Orleans and back again to St. Louis. Come on, you flatters, you bodgers, you milk-white mechanics, and see how tough I am to jaw. I ain't had a fight for 2 days, and I'm spiling for exercise. Cock-a-doodle-doo!
2: Folklore belongs to every nation's legendary past, and I guess we Americans have our share of some tall ones.
0: And now, Mr. DeForest Kelly in Flesh Peddler, a tale well calculated to keep you in suspense.
4: I'm an agent, a booking agent. Flesh peddlers, we are sometimes unkindly called. But I don't peddle flesh. I sell talent. Singers, musicians, nightclub acts. And I'm pretty good at it. I've got an instinct for talent. When I find a new act that's really got it, I go after it until it's mine. Only the ventriloquist team of Wilson and Oliver, I wish I'd never heard of them. Then I could sleep better nights. My wife and I were vacationing in the Catskills last summer, and the night before we were due back in New York, a carnival pulled into town. Now, I don't want to sound like a snob, but to me, the carnival is the lowest form of show business. I hate them. But my wife, Gloria, loves them. Since I love Gloria, we went to the carnival.
5: Pete, isn't it exciting?
4: It's just cheap noise.
5: Oh, I wish it had come to town sooner.
4: I wish it hadn't come till tomorrow.
5: Oh, come on, Pete. You might even find some new talent.
4: Here?
5: Why not?
4: Freaks are for sideshows, honey, not class spots.
5: You never can tell. A bearded lady might go great at the Coker.
4: Hey, I can tell.
6: Folks, right here for the wonder of the Midway. Hey, the one and only Alexander Wilson and his lovable little dummy pal, Oliver. Hey, you've seen ventriloquists before, you say. Uh-huh. Hey, but you've never seen anything to equal Wilson, the remarkable Wilson and Oliver. Hey, don't pass us by, friend.
5: Pete, let's go in.
4: Oh, ventriloquist, a dime a dozen.
5: Come on, I want to see him.
4: Honey, you've seen 100 just like him.
5: Well, maybe he's 1 in 100.
4: All right. We pushed through into the small tent and took our places on the hard, uncomfortable benches. Wilson was already seated on the platform, a typical childishly dressed dummy on his lap. He was a man in his 50s, I'd say, with the saddest face I've seen in 15 years of show business. When the people were in, he suddenly sprang the dummy to life.
7: Shut the doors, shut the doors. All present accounted for, Mr. Wilson.
8: You're sure, Oliver?
7: Sure.
8: Well, then, say hello to the people.
7: Hello to the people.
8: Oh, now, come, Oliver. You can do better than that.
7: I can?
8: Yes.
7: Well, you ought to know.

0: of the dummy was amazingly accurate. As the act went on, I began to think that Wilson was even better than the Barkard said he was, and he was going over with the house. Wilson had Oliver sing while he himself smoked a cigarette. After a few more gag routines and a couple of neat tricks, the performance was over, and I knew I had to sign the act. I parked Glory on the merry-go-round and then went looking for Wilson. I walked back of the midway through the maze of painted trailers that were home to Kearney people. Suddenly, the door to one of them flew open and a woman stepped out, a neatly trimmed beard covering her chin.
1: What do you want?
0: I'm looking for Alexander Wilson.
1: Wilson? Why?
0: I'm a talent agent from New York. I'd like to talk to him.
1: Agent?
0: Yes, Peter Harris, and you're...
1: Bernice, it's on the posters.
0: Oh, yes, of course, Bernice.
1: What do you want with Alexander Wilson?
0: Well, I told you,
2: Who is it, Bernice?
1: Talent agent. Never mind, go back in.
2: Agent?
0: I'm looking for Mr. Wilson.
2: Well, I'm Arthur. You caught my knife act. You know, I could pin a fly to a penny of 40
1: feet. Quiet! Don't mind him, flesh peddler. Go away. Go home. Agents are no good for us. Leave Wilson alone.
2: And you know, I could put out a candle flame with a penknife at 30 feet, Agent Man.
1: Arthur?
2: And
1: go back in.
2: Maybe he could sell my act.
1: Go in.
2: All right. Wilson's in trailer 17, Agent Man. Hey, if you ever need a good
1: knife...
2: Shut
1: up, Arthur. Shut up. Get in there. Forget what he said. Arthur is... Well, he isn't quite bright. You know what I mean?
0: Yeah. What's so wrong about seeing Wilson?
1: There are plenty acts like his. You don't need him.
0: Well, you've got my curiosity going now, Bernice.
1: I hadn't intended that. But forget your curiosity. And go home. Now.
0: Why?
1: Believe me, flesh peddler, you will thank me for this advice someday.
0: Which is trailer 17? I couldn't see why Bernice was so huffy. It was none of her business anyway. I roamed through the trailers with my cigarette lighter held high, looking for number 17. Finally, I found it. A small aluminum antique set apart from the rest, with a pre-war Chevy attached to it. The trailer was completely dark. Mr. Wilson?
3: What is it?
0: I'm Peter Harris. I'd like to talk to you.
3: What do you want?
0: Well, I'm an agent, Mr. Wilson. I'd like to see you.
3: Just a minute.
4: Yes?
0: I just caught your act, Mr. Wilson. I enjoyed it very much.
4: Thank you.
0: I'd like to do business with you.
4: Do business?
0: Here's my card. My office places acts on all four networks and all the principal nightclubs.
4: I'm afraid it's out of the question. I never play nightclubs.
0: But...
4: Yes, I never play nightclubs, Mr. Harris.
0: Well, could I come in for a moment, explain my setup? Maybe when you...
4: No, forgive me for appearing short, but I'm not interested in any offer you have to make.
0: To begin with, I can get you $200 a week.
4: Oh, excuse me.
0: $250?
4: Well, I'm very tired, if you'll pardon me.
0: Okay, Mr. Wilson, but will you tell me why you want to stay with a two-bit freak show when you could make a small fortune working with me?
4: No. No, I'm afraid I can't tell you. Good night.
0: I suppose I should have forgotten all about it, but I'm not used to the brush off. Like I say, when I see an act I want, I go after it until I get it. And then there was something about Wilson's reluctance that wasn't somehow on the level. As I walked back toward the bright lights and the noise of the midway, a figure stepped from behind one of the darkened trailers.
1: So you saw him?
0: Oh, Bernice. Yes, I saw him.
1: And are you satisfied?
0: Not at all.
1: Just more curious.
0: Exactly.
1: Only fools push their noses into other people's business, flesh peddler.
0: Harris is the name.
1: And only fools get themselves and other people into trouble.
0: Trouble? All I wanted was to offer him a nice fat job, $250 a week, and he slammed the door in my face.
1: Alexander Wilson cannot leave this carnival.
0: Why?
1: You don't know, Mr. Harris, and you're not going to know.
0: Know what?
1: Stop asking foolish questions. Your curiosity can do a great deal of harm.
0: Bernice, where does the carnival go from here?
1: Really, Mr. Harris, you don't expect me to...
0: Look, I can ask any one of the Barkers or setup men.
1: Ask them then.
0: All right, I will.
1: But remember, flesh peddler, if you follow us to Poughkeepsie, I'll...
0: Poughkeepsie?
1: Very well, now you know. But if you follow us and try to see Wilson again, you are a fool.

0: In just a moment, we continue with Suspense. One of the more colorful lumberjacks of the Midwest was a lad named Whiskey Jack, sort of fellow who could single-handed lick an entire logging crew or swim one of the Great Lakes with one hand tied behind his back. But as in all heroes' lives, there came a tender moment. As legend recalls, Whiskey Jack was not much for learning, certainly couldn't write his name. It was always the big X that he made on any slip of paper. Then one day he came in quiet-like, a little subdued, and when they gave him his pay envelope, he signed for it with great deliberation. The clerk looked, stopped, and called out, "Hey, Jack, why the two X's?" Whiskey Jack replied,
1: "Why, son, I have just met me a lovely young lady in the next river town, and we was hitched, so I thought it only proper and fitting that a married man should change his name."
0: Folklore belongs to every nation's legendary past, and I guess we Americans have some good ones. And now, we continue with the second act of Flesh Peddler, starring Mr. DeForest Kelly. A tale well calculated to keep you in suspense.
2: Gloria and I drove back to Manhattan the next morning, and 2 days later I hopped a Poughkeepsie local out of Grand Central. The more I thought about Wilson, the more of a challenge he became. I wanted him for my list, but more than that, I wanted to find out what was behind Bernice's strange attitude. Now I wish I'd forgotten about the whole thing. In Poughkeepsie, I checked into a hotel, took a cab to the carnival grounds at the edge of town. It was late afternoon as I pulled up in front of the gaudy tents and booths, waiting for the evening crowds. I made my way through the cluttered midway, looking for Wilson's aluminum trailer and hoping I wouldn't run into Bernice.
3: Hello. Agent man. Hey, agent man.
4: Hello.
2: Hello.
3: Remember me, Arthur the knife thrower? I can pin a fly to a penny.
2: Yes, I remember you.
3: And you've come for me?
2: What's that?
3: You come all this way to get me for your agency?
2: Well, no, I'm afraid not.
3: Oh. Well, that's all right. I mean, you know, like, I've been giving it a lot of thought, and I don't think I could go with you anyway.
2: I see.
3: So I couldn't leave Bernice in the carnival. My sister says carny folk should stay with carny folk.
2: Your sister?
3: Bernice.
2: Oh. Arthur, why is Bernice so close-mouthed about Mr. Wilson? She acts as though she's afraid of him.
3: Us carny folks stick together, see? Like, we don't like other people sticking their noses into our business.
2: Bernice said that?
3: Yes.
2: Arthur, where is Mr. Wilson's trailer?
3: I don't know.
2: Oh, come now, Arthur.
3: Bernice says, you know...
2: I know. Bernice says too much.
3: I don't know anything, Agent Man. Well, I have to go practice my knife throwing now. I gotta practice every day, you know?
2: Well, it was clear Bernice had given Arthur his instructions, and no thanks to him, I finally found Wilson's trailer set off from the rest. Mr. Wilson? Mr. Wilson! The door to the trailer was unlocked, and it swung open at my knock. Wilson obviously wasn't there, but I didn't think he'd mind if I went in and waited. The inside of the trailer was dim and musty. I left the door open to let in what little sunlight the day had left and sat in the lone chair in front of the makeup table. I was just about to reach for a cigarette when I had the feeling that I wasn't alone. I turned slowly in the chair, and the back of my neck began to crawl. There on a shabby army cot was Wilson's dummy, propped up against the wall. The steady, unchanging expression of its face with the staring eyes and painted smile grinned back at me. It was weird and uncomfortable to be so close to this lifeless thing, unmoving, wooden, that seemed so real and alive on the platform in the tent. I tried to ignore it, but I couldn't. I looked away, but I could still feel it there, grinning at me in the early evening dimness. When I could stand it no longer, I got up and walked out of the trailer and bumped right into Bernice.
4: What did I tell you, flesh peddler?
2: Bernice, I...
4: What were you doing in there?
2: Waiting for Wilson.
4: What did I tell you?
2: Now look, Bernice. I don't like you or anyone else telling me what I can or can't do. I want to see Wilson again. I'm waiting here.
4: Come with me, please. I must talk to you privately in my trailer. Sit down.
2: Well, what's on your mind, Bernice?
4: I didn't really think you'd follow us.
2: I told you I'm not easily discouraged.
4: Mr. Harris, I must warn you again to leave now without seeing Wilson.
2: I don't think you understand me. I'm used to getting what I go after.
4: Mr. Harris.
2: I intend to see Wilson to try to talk him into signing a contract. And you've said so far, all that you've said is go away. Can you give me a good reason for not seeing him? Okay, then why did you insist on dragging me in here?
4: Mr. Harris, can you assure me your interest in Wilson does not go beyond signing him as a client?
2: What do you mean?
4: Your interest in Wilson wouldn't by chance be in his past, his private life, and not in his professional talent.
2: I never heard of him until I caught his act 3 days ago.
4: Mr. Harris, I'd hoped I wouldn't have to tell you this. I didn't realize you were so stubborn, but...
2: Yes?
4: Well, Alexander Wilson lost his mind many years ago. That doesn't disturb you.
2: It might, if I believed you, Bernice.
4: What?
2: I don't think Wilson's nuts. Apparently something's bothering him. Something big, maybe, but it's not insanity.
4: I suppose you know Wilson better than I do.
2: I didn't say that, but a man in my business meets every kind of person there is. The cheats, the phonies, the right guys, the bums.
4: So?
2: So you develop an instinct about people, and my instinct tells me Wilson is not insane. You'll have to try something better to scare me off.
4: Mr. Harris, Wilson thinks he's a murderer.
2: You are trying to scare me, aren't you?
4: If that's necessary to protect you and us, yes.
2: You think he might murder me, too?
4: I don't mean that. Actually, he never murdered anyone.
2: Look, Bernice, you don't make sense.
4: Don't you understand?
2: No.
4: I said Alexander Wilson thinks he is a murderer. He thinks he murdered a woman a long time ago. He's lived with this thought for years, nourished it until he really believes it. It's driven him out of his mind.
2: Bernice, do you expect me to believe a cockamamie story like that?
4: It's the truth. So don't you see? The only place for him is here, in the carnival, with his own kind. We understand
2: him. Well, hasn't anyone tried to help him, to make him realize
4: that... He is beyond that now. But with us, he's all right. Outsiders disturb him.
2: You haven't scared me off, Bernice.
4: You've got to stay away from him.
2: Why? If anything you've told me is true, it's only half the truth.
4: It's enough for you to know.
2: From you, maybe. Perhaps Wilson will tell me the rest.
4: I've warned you. I will not warn you again.
5: Paul, Bernice. Oh, hello again, Agent Man.
2: Hi, Arthur. How's your throwing arm?
5: Well,
4: Come in, Arthur. Mr. Harris is just leaving.
2: Yes. So long, Bernice.
4: Goodbye, Mr. Harris.
2: When the trailer door closed behind me, I guessed Bernice would start talking her fury out on Arthur. So I moved around to the small window in the back of the trailer to see if I could learn anything more.
4: I don't care. I don't even want you to say hello to him. Nothing. Understand?
5: Well, you know, just saying hello don't hurt, does it, Bernice?
4: I don't want you to open your mouth in front of that man, even to yawn. I had to lie to him to get him away from here. And I don't want you saying anything to bring him back.
5: All right, Bernice.
4: Just pray he goes back to his flesh peddling in New York on that first train.
2: Just as I thought, Bernice had lied to me. I was determined to get to the bottom of this double talk about Wilson more than ever. This had become more important to me than signing him to the usual 7-year management contract. When I got back to Wilson's trailer, there was a light inside.
6: Who's there?
2: It's Peter Harris again.
6: Who?
2: Peter Harris. I spoke to you a few days ago and...
6: What do you want?
2: I want to talk to you, Mr. Wilson.
6: Go away.
2: But I've come all the way from New York.
6: I must ask you to leave at once.
2: Look, Mr. Wilson, I'm not a detective. All I wanted when I first met you was to book you into the big time. But now there's something more. I think you need help. You need help badly.
6: No, you're mistaken.
2: Can I come in and talk to you?
6: Oh, good heavens, no.
2: Well, how about having a drink with me before the show? You look like you could use one.
6: Please, leave me alone.
2: Wilson. Wilson, don't you see what these people are doing to you? For some reason, you're a haunted man, and this carnival is the worst place in the world for
6: you. Leave me now. Leave me, please. These people are all the help I need. Leave me alone.
2: I'll be at the hotel overnight. If you change your mind, Wilson, call me. No, I was mad. If he wanted to rot there, go on with the carnival until it wasted away, it was no business of mine. I had a few drinks in my room at the hotel. Phoned Gloria that I'd be home the next day. Went to bed. Yes?
7: Mr. Harris?
2: Wilson.
7: Can you meet me right away?
2: Right away? What time is it?
7: Well, I don't know. It's after midnight. It's 1:30.
2: Well, I...
7: Please. I must talk to you. Can you meet me?
2: Sure. Okay, where are you calling from?
7: An all-night drugstore.
2: Well, where is it?
7: Wait, no. Not here. Meet me at my trailer.
2: Okay.
7: And please, hurry.
2: It took me longer to wake the cab driver in front of the hotel than it did to get to the carnival grounds. I told the cab to wait and made my way through the darkened tents and trailers to number 17.
8: Come in.
2: What's the matter?
8: Mr. Harris, I've changed my mind. I want to leave with you tonight.
2: But tonight? Well, what's the...
8: Mr. Harris, you're the first person outside of the carnival I've talked to in more than 2 years. You're the first person I've had the courage to approach.
2: Go on.
8: I trust you, Mr. Harris. I can't see why, but I know you'll believe me and help me. I can't live like this anymore.
2: Sure. Now, just take it
8: easy. No. Listen to me. 2 years ago, I killed a woman. Beautiful woman. I loved her more than I've ever loved anything or anyone in my life. When I tried to tell her how much I loved her, she laughed at me. I couldn't stand that laugh.
2: I understand, Wilson. But that isn't exactly justification.
8: See, she and her son, she was divorced, were working in this very carnival when I first saw her back in my hometown in Illinois.
2: Yes?
8: I fell in love. Oh, you can call me a rube, anything, but I was in love. I quit my job and followed the carnival for months. That's how much I loved her. And she laughed at me. So I shot her one night. And then I wanted to die, too. And when I saw her lying there at my feet, I wanted them to hang me, but they laughed at me.
2: They laughed at you?
8: The law, the police, they didn't believe I'd done anything. They wouldn't let me give myself up.
2: Where did you get this crazy idea, Wilson?
8: It isn't a crazy idea. It's the truth.
2: Look, lots of people get lots of funny ideas. They think about something they want to do. And they think about it so much that they really believe they've done it.
8: It was real from the beginning. I killed her. I did. But there was no evidence against me.
2: Listen, Wilson, you're not making sense.
8: You listen. He destroyed every bit of evidence so he could punish me himself. The police couldn't arrest or even suspect me.
2: Who destroyed what evidence, Wilson?
8: Her son, Oliver.
2: Oliver?
9: Yes, Mr. Harris. He's referring to me.
2: A trick? No. Wilson was too upset to be tricking me. I wheeled at the sound of his voice, and there in the doorway stood Wilson's dummy, Oliver, a small but capable pistol in his hand.
9: You are just as curious as Bernice said you were, Mr. Harris.
2: Oliver.
9: Bernice told me a lot about you. You had to know. And now you do.
2: No, you're not...
9: You shocked to learn I'm a midget. I must admit you gave me quite a start when you made yourself at home in the trailer this afternoon.
2: But that was...
9: That was me, Mr. Harris. Fortunately, I was already made up for the evening performance.
8: Mr. Harris hasn't done anything, Oliver. Let him go.
9: That depends on you. You see, Mr. Harris, Wilson is no ventriloquist. I guess that's obvious now.
2: It is.
9: Wilson murdered my mother, and I protected him from the police.
2: But why?
9: Why? So the law couldn't punish him. What satisfaction would there have been for me if they'd just hanged him? He'd been dead in an instant. Is that enough punishment for a man who has murdered your mother? No. He deserved more. And I've given it to him. I've punished Alexander Wilson for years.
6: Oh, that's right, Mr. Harris. He's held this over my head ever since. Sitting on my lap at every performance, reminding me, night and day, well, I've had as much as I can stand. So go ahead, Oliver. Shoot! Shoot!
2: Oliver, be sensible. If you pull that trigger, they're here.
9: They? Bernice and Arthur and everyone else? Bernice already knows, and now I don't care if the others do, too.
6: For heaven's sake, shoot me! Get it over with! Shoot me, you monster! Shoot me!
2: With horror frozen on his face, Wilson slid to the floor, dead. Then Oliver turned on me, the pupils of his eyes tiny with madness and his frail little body trembling.
9: I'm afraid this is one act you can't book, Mr. Harris.
2: Oliver.
9: You wanted to know everything.
2: Oliver, now wait.
9: I'm really sorry for your sake. He asked me to let you go, but under the circumstances.
2: No.
9: I'm sorry, Mr. Harris.
2: It flashed by my head and landed quivering in Oliver's chest, a long, gleaming knife blade. And there was Arthur in the doorway of the trailer with Bernice, his face like stone, watching Oliver crumple the little distance to the floor. Slowly the faces of the others appeared in the doorway, silent. The terror I was holding back was a physical pain. I walked to the door and stood looking down at the little body lying awkwardly like a dummy now. A lifeless thing, unmoving, staring, even with the traces of a painted smile grinning up at me.
10: This couldn't have gone on any longer, I suppose. The police will come now, and at last there'll be an end to it. Go home, flesh peddler, and forget all about us.
2: I went home, but I haven't forgotten, and I'm afraid I never will.

Suspense. In which DeForest Kelly starred in William N. Robeson's production of Flesh Peddler, written by Robert Duren.

0: And now, tonight's presentation of radio's outstanding theater of thrills, Suspense. Tonight, the story of a man's search for the murderer of his brother. We call it A Killing in Abilene. So now, starring Parley Bear, here is tonight's suspense play, A Killing in Abilene.
1: I'd come down out of the Snake Range that morning, had followed the river trail through the canyon, and that afternoon had found Pleasant Valley. A handful of buildings, desolate, huddled in the cold shadows of the mountains around, tall and dark. A quarter of a mile this side of town, on an easy rise, I saw a handful of people standing in a circle. As I got closer, I saw they were gathered around two men who were digging.

0: Hold up a minute.
1: What's the matter?
0: I hit something.
2: Wait. Better go slow. Dig around this side. Here, I can't do it anymore. What do you boys take over?
1: I'll do it, Jim. Somebody's got to. It's him, all right. I seen his shirt.
0: You was right then, Ben.
3: Let the sheriff take a look.
4: Jake? Jake Garvey.
5: Yeah.
6: That's him. That's Fred Costin, all right.
7: Fred! Fred!
6: What are you doing here, stranger? Where are you from?
8: You the sheriff?
6: That's right. Jake Garvey.
8: Mander's my name, from Abilene.
6: So?
8: I'm looking for a man in these parts calls himself Lee Burridge.
4: Who'd he say, sheriff?
6: He said Lee Burridge, Ben.
4: You come along with us, mister. We'll find him for you.
6: What do you want him for?
4: What's it matter what he wants him for? We know what we want him for. Come on.
6: There ain't gonna be no trouble. I'm the law in Pleasant Valley. I'll do what we say.
2: With Fred Costin laying cold and his widow weeping, that's trouble enough.
0: We elected you, Sheriff Jake. We can unelect you. Like Ben said, it was Burridge killed him and you know it.
8: I've got to talk to you about Burridge, Sheriff. It's important.
6: All right. My office, back of the meeting house.
0: We don't need no talk about Burridge. We need to do something about the ugly son.
6: Come on, boys. Let's get on back to town. We'll take her as she comes.

0: Smoke?
1: No, thanks.
0: The boys want to know why you're here, so do I. I'll tell you, we don't like strangers. What do you want with Lee Burridge?
1: I had a brother. Was killed out in Abilene. Burridge did it.
0: Huh?
1: Him and another one drove a herd into the railroad. Burridge got drunk and killed my brother. Buried him. Same as here. We found this pouch near the grave. His name burned into it. It's taken me 2 years to find him. Now I want to talk to him about it.
0: The boys are pretty sure he killed Fred Carson, too. So am I now.
1: Maybe so. Fred Carson isn't my business. My brother is. And I want to see his killer back in Abilene standing trial. I made a promise I'd bring him back.
0: How? You don't look like the kind of a man who could use a gun. Now, look. We didn't know your brother. But we knew Fred and we liked him. You can help take care of Burridge here if you've got mind to.
1: Try him here, you mean, on both charges?
0: No need for that.
1: Then what do you mean, take care of him?
0: How'd he kill your brother?
1: His head was beat in. He was beat to death.
0: Yeah. Same as he did to Fred. A man who'd do a thing like that don't need no trial.
1: Not for you, maybe. But there'll be no more killing in my family. We'll give him a fair trial in Abilene.
0: If Burridge done these killings, he's gonna pay for it here.
1: I don't go for lynching.
0: That's strong talk. We don't call it lynching when we hang a man for murder. If you don't like it, go on back to Abilene.
1: Maybe I'll do that. When I take Lee Burridge out for trial.
0: I don't know what you're trying to do. I suspect it's to get Burridge out of town. If I'm right, you're heading into a lot of trouble.
1: One of you boys direct me to where Lee Burridge lives?
2: Could, if we felt inclined. What you want with him?
1: Just want to talk. Anybody got any objections?
2: Yeah.
1: Who are you?
2: Ben Chaffee. There ain't going to be no talking.
3: He's done what he's done. He's going to pay for it.
2: And nobody's going to stand in the way. It's time he was riding out of here.
1: And if I don't?
2: Then I'll help you.
4: Climb off, Ben. We don't need no private wars here.
1: Where does he live?
2: Come on, boys.
1: They turned away from me and moved into the sheriff's office, leaving me alone to walk down the dusty street. I asked the blacksmith where Lee Burridge lived. He just looked at me and shook his head. Towards the hills, a thunderhead was beginning to gather, moving in slowly. Near the end of the street, two men were building a coffin in front of a small house. Is this where I'll find Mrs. Costin?
4: Why do you have to come meddling around here at a time like this? Can't you leave a widow to her sorrow?
5: Because he's a stranger, Bob Boy. And strangers don't have no time for other people's sorrow.
1: Maybe you're right, old-timer. Maybe they got too many themselves.

0: Yes?
1: I'd like to talk to you, ma'am. Could I come in?
0: No. Can't you see this house is in mourning? My friends are making a coffin for Fred's decent burial. I got nothing to say to you.
1: Ma'am, I know how you feel.
0: How can you know how I feel?
1: I had a brother once killed by this man buried.
0: Oh.
1: I'd like you to help me. It was 2 years ago my brother was killed. His wife would like the killer brought back to Abilene for trial. I'd like you to speak to your friend. Let me take him away.
0: He didn't give my Fred a chance before he killed him. He's a cruel and ugly man. I want him killed. Here, where I can watch.
1: Will you tell me where he lives?
2: Don't tell him nothing, Mrs. Carston. He'll go warn him off.
3: Let him go if he wants. I say a man's got one life to live, and he's got a right to lose it any dang way he pleases. I'll tell you where you can find Lee Burridge.

0: On the way, I passed the open pit that had been a grave and turned up a side canyon. A few miles farther on where the canyon spread, I saw his hut set against a fire-blackened hill. There was no growing thing in the rocky ground except one sick, twisted tree, its stunted limbs reaching out, empty, waiting.
1: Oh, oh, horse, easy, easy. Oh.
2: Throw your gun down, you, or I won't miss with the next one.
0: Lee Burridge.
2: Throw it down!
0: I'm Jeff Mander. It was my brother Seth you killed in Abilene.
2: If that's who you are, you've caused me enough trouble. Now get out of here.
0: They'll give you a fair trial there. Stay here and you're going to be lynched for Fred Costin's killing.
2: Nobody's going to lynch me while I got this. Don't come no closer.
0: You listen to me. I don't hold no love for you. I shouldn't care what happens to you. But it took me 2 years to find you. Now I'm taking you out.
2: Don't come no closer.
0: Put up your gun.
2: I'm warning you.
0: Put up your gun.

0: old-timer.
1: I see you had your talk with Burridge.
0: You see?
1: You ain't wearing your gun. You get the drop on you?
0: Yeah.
1: Surprised he didn't kill you.
0: So was I. Did you tell him I'd gone there?
1: Yep.
0: What'd they say?
1: They said if you get Burridge first, they'd get you. They said you should go back where you come from while you still can.
0: I will. After I settle with Burridge. Where's the sheriff?
1: Went off with the boys.
0: After Burridge?
1: Yeah. They're going to wait till dark. Then they're going to bring him up.
0: Where are they going to wait till dark? I want to be with them.
1: I thought you didn't like lynchings.
0: I don't, but I want to be there.
1: I was told if you came back to town, you have to be with them. Now, don't make me use this gun, son. Now, just turn around and we'll join the rest of them.
0: All right.
1: And I'd suggest you stop your talking about Lee Burridge. From what I overheard, you're close to sharing a rope with him.

0: Fires are easier to prevent than to extinguish. If you want to make sure you don't have a fire in your own home, now's the time to get fire sighted. If you can't make your own electrical repairs, get an electrician in to check the house, especially if it's been a while since your wiring's had any attention. And throw out piled up rubbish. Be fire sighted.
1: And now we bring back to our Hollywood soundstage Parley Bear, starring in tonight's production of A Killing in Abilene, a tale well calculated to

0: scattered herds of cattle on the lower rangeland. 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The old man still held the gun on me.
1: Oh, no use winding the horses. Won't be dark for a couple hours yet. Lynching parties get their guts after dark.
0: How come you weren't with them?
1: Waiting for you. I thought you'd be around. Besides, I seen a lynching once. Too much trouble.
0: Yeah.
1: You still figuring to take Burge with you to Abilene?
0: I can try.
1: Ain't that going to be a mite daring without a shooting iron?
0: Might be.
1: I'm surprised after 2 years looking for him, you didn't shoot him when you found him.
0: That's not what I come for.
1: Why not? He killed your brother.
0: I made a promise to somebody.
1: His wife?
0: Yes, and mine too. What was it between Costin and Burridge?
1: I don't know. Nobody's seen much of Burridge in the past couple of years. Ever since Ben told us about how he was a killer. Ugly man. Guess it was your brother he killed, too.
0: I guess so.
1: Now, because of him, you might get killed.
0: Why?
1: They know you're trying to take Burge away.
2: Oh, well, we ford the stream here. Watch your footing.

0: Yeah?
1: They haven't seen you yet. You still got time to get out.
0: You'd let me go?
1: Seen a lynching once. Started a lot of trouble.
0: I've come this far. I'll finish it.
2: Hello, Sheriff. Thought you'd left Pleasant Valley.
3: I told the old man to bring him. We decided he ought to be with us where we can watch him. We're not letting him take Burrage out.
2: You decided, Ben? What do you say, mister? Are you still going to try and take him?
4: I'll tell you what he says, Sheriff. He says he wants Burrage one way or the other. He has to join, that's what he says.
3: Shut up, old man.
5: Get off the horse, mister.
0: All right. I want Burrage as bad as the rest of you. I'd prefer him to stand trial. That's the difference. I don't want this lynching.
5: You...
2: Take your hand off your gun, Ben. He ain't armed.
4: Now take it easy, Ben.
5: We decided what to do. You're here because I want you here. Burrage killed Fred Custon in a fight. Now we're going to settle it. Burrage kills easy. I've seen him do it once before. He's not going to do it again.
0: You saw him kill my brother?
5: I saw it. You need more of a trial than that?
0: I thought of the ugly man up the canyon in the broken-down shack. I wondered if he knew what was waiting for him a mile or so away.

0: Two of the men had some whiskey and were building up their courage for the night's work.
1: It's nearly dark.
0: What? I didn't think you'd come.
1: I had to. My Fred's dead.
0: So's my brother.
1: My Fred was a good man. Never hit me. But he was a dark man with drink.
0: What was it between Burridge and him?
1: Well, we lost some chickens. Fred said that Burridge stole them. When he came to town for supplies, Fred and him got to fighting. Burridge hated him and beat him. Fred was horrible hurt. Afterwards, everybody laughed and made jokes.
0: They laughed at their friend?
1: Oh, it was man laughing, no harm. But to a dark man like Fred, it was bad. He swore to get even. That was last Saturday. He went in to drink.
0: And didn't come back?
1: We all thought he rode out someplace for shame.
0: Why do you think Burridge killed him?
1: Oh, they was all talking about it.
0: Who was?
1: All the men, Saturday night. They said Fred and that man is arguing.
0: Who heard them?
1: Ben did. And when Fred didn't come back, we all knew that man had killed him. Well, he did. And he's gonna pay for it.
0: Who found the grave, ma'am?
1: Ben did. I'm sorry for your brother's wife, but it must be this way. It's like the Holy Book says, an eye for an eye.
2: Let's go, boys. It's time.
3: He's there right enough. There's a light inside.
4: Hold up, boys. Bob, you, Jim, and Needle, come with me. We'll bring him up. The rest of you stay here.
3: What's the idea?
4: You're too quick tonight. Ben ain't given too many orders. You stay.
5: You still gonna try and get him away, son?
0: I might.
5: You're like an Injun I knew once. Had to shoot him 5 times before he knew he was dead.
2: What do you want here?
4: You know what we want, Burridge.
2: Get out of here. Get off my land.
4: You come outside quiet-like. We don't want no trouble.
2: I ain't asking for trouble.
6: You asked for it when you killed Fred Custon.
2: Killed him? I didn't kill Custon.
4: Save your breath while you got it. Come on.
2: Let go. Let go of me. I'll kill you. I'll kill you all.
7: You've done your last killing.
6: Get the rope over that limb.
2: Right. Is this your doing, Ben?
7: Shut up. Tie his hands, Bob. I'll hold him.
2: Gonna blame this one on me too, Ben.
7: Shut up, I said.
0: Burridge didn't do it. He didn't do it.
5: Let it go, son. You can't stop him now.
0: I gotta talk to him before they do it. He didn't kill. I know it.
5: Wait a minute. Take my gun.
0: Thanks. The rope was around his neck and he knew he was gonna die. But as I came near him and could see him in the light, there was no fear in his eyes. He was lifted onto the horse, the rope was tightened, and he was ready to be lynched. Then he saw me.
8: One request, Sheriff.
4: What, Burridge?
8: Let me talk to him a minute.
4: The stranger here?
8: For a minute.
7: No more talking. Pick that horse out from under him.
4: Not yet. Let him talk.
7: Take it out!
4: We don't want to kill the wrong man, Ben, you or Burridge. Let him talk.
8: Why do you think I killed your brother?
7: They're trying to get away with something, Jake. Let's string them up. Come on.
4: A minute don't matter. Get up, Ben. Let them have their say.
0: We found your pouch near my brother's grave, Burridge. Your name on it. And tonight Ben told me he saw you kill him.
8: I didn't. I wasn't with Ben that night in Abilene. Ben wanted to drink. I didn't. He left me and took my pouch with him.
7: What does it matter about his brother? It's Fred Costin we're hanging him for.
8: I didn't kill Fred Costin either. Listen, mister, I didn't kill your brother. Ben told everybody I did, and ever since I've had no friends here.
7: He's talked enough. He killed Fred Costin. I told you that.
0: What about Burridge?
8: I didn't kill Fred Costin.
7: He's lying. Let's get it over with.
0: I say let him talk.
4: Where'd you get that gun, mister?
0: How'd you know where Fred was buried, Ben? How'd you know where Fred was buried? Miss Costin says you found the grave. How'd you know where it was?
4: Answer him, Ben.
9: You told me where it was, Ben.
7: I saw him burying poor Fred. That's how I knew.
0: If you saw the burial, why didn't you stop Burridge then?
3: Wasn't none of my business.
0: But it is now. What made you change your mind so fast?
10: Stay away from that horse, Ben!
2: Get up!
10: Cut him down! You, Bob, cut him down!
0: I think you'll be coming back to Abilene with me, Ben.
3: You think so?
5: You all right, son?
10: My shoulder. How about Burridge?
5: Oh, he'll live. Rest easy, son. You've done a good job. But you ain't going to keep your promise about your brother's killer. There's no sense taking Ben Chaffee back to Abilene. We'll bury him here.

0: Suspense, in which Parley Bear starred in A Killing in Abilene by Anthony Ellis and Gil Dowd. Next week, the story of a man who thought the only way to escape death was to search for it. It's called Diagnosis of Death. That's next week on Suspense. Suspense is produced and directed by Anthony Ellis. The music was composed by Lucian Morwick and conducted by Lud Gluskin. Featured in the cast were Paula Winslow, Jack Crucian, Frank Gerstle, Jim Nusser, Vic Perrin, Joe Duvall, and Will Wright.
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0: And now, another tale well calculated to keep you in suspense.
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2: So long!
1: Have a nice trip!
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4: Wherever you go this summer, go first by long distance.
5: Room clerk speaking. A double overlooking the water. Well, let's see now. Well, yes, sir, we do. May I have your name, please?
4: 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Rates are low. 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

0: you ever been lost at night? Even if you are, like myself, a man who isn't easily upset, there is a nightmarish quality in driving down a narrow two-lane country road at night in a wild, pouring rainstorm. I'd been traveling on a turnpike until an hour ago, but I left that too soon, I fear. But there, at least, I had the sense of reason and order of being in touch with civilization. A civilization which engineered roads for high-speed travel, which provided sensible road stops. But now, for all I knew of where I was going, I could have been traveling on the moon. My name is Charles Ross Victor, age 42. Occupation, teacher. Where was I going that night? I was on my way to a small Midwestern college to indulge myself in a lifelong passion. There was a sign. I slowed the car and stopped. You are now entering Allenbury, where all laws are strictly enforced. Population 872. Sheriff G. Van Allen. Well, that was plain enough. I switched on the overhead light in the car and searched the map. Well, there was only one thing which wasn't plain. Allenbury simply wasn't on the map. I began to drive more slowly, hoping for the sign of a lighted home, a gas station, any place where I might be able to find another human being. And then quite suddenly, I saw another human being directly in front of me. 2 tons of car were too much to stop in time. I cut the engine, get out of the car, and rushed to that pitifully small, sodden heap in the road. It was a man, his arm thrown protectively across his face. I knelt in the storm, sick to my stomach. And then I looked up. There, almost as though it had been mysteriously and luminously painted in glowing colors, I saw a window and a man staring out of the lighted window at me. I rose and hurried to the window, and the cold, patrician face which had been watching me disappeared. I went up the porch steps, and the door opened suddenly, and the man wearing a yellow slicker came to the doorway. "I've hit a man with my car." He said nothing. He walked past me into the road. I followed him. He knelt down then beside the body and looked at the face of the man I'd struck down. In the rain, his sightless eyes were those of a man in his early 50s, a ruined-looking face, but not the face of a brutal or stupid man.
1: Give me a hand.
0: We shouldn't move him until a doctor can see him.
1: Doctor's not going to help him.
0: No, he's not.
2: Said give me a hand. You don't have to be so gentle. Hang up your things over there. Give me a driver's license. Come on, come on. Never mind him. I'm talking to you. I'm Sheriff Van Allen. That sign you passed says what it means.
0: I never had a chance to avoid him. He just walked directly into my path.
2: Sit down. I'll make out the report.
0: Did you see it?
2: I saw it. Where were you going?
0: I was on my way to Lewiston College. I was on my way to the college for a tournament.
2: Chess tournament?
0: Yes. I was supposed to play and speak.
2: You're Victor. You're not Charles Ross Victor.
0: That's right.
2: Well, this is an honor. Charles Ross Victor. I was going to come down to the college to see you play. But you're coming here to my home. Why, it's indeed an honor.
0: Thank you. But I'd rather the honor had not happened this way.
2: Oh, Kussberger? Oh, forget it, Mr. Victor. It means nothing. I saw the whole thing. Shouldn't cause you a moment's embarrassment. Here, come over to the fire. You must be chilled to the bone. Ah, I'm sorry I didn't realize who you were. Here, sit down here. I have something that'll warm you up, a fine Napoleon brandy. I don't generally bring this out except for my most distinguished visitors. There isn't much of it left in the world, and there isn't much of anything fine left in this world. Yeah, drink this.
0: I feel awful about the accident, Sheriff.
2: Oh, forget that. It wasn't your fault. It was unavoidable. Cheers. Here's to chess,
0: and all who love it. You, interested in chess?
2: Interested? I worship it. We can play later on this evening.
0: If you don't mind, Sheriff, I don't feel like playing this evening.
2: Well, tomorrow morning, then.
0: I don't like to play before a tournament, Sheriff. It does take a lot out of me, and I want to keep myself fresh.
3: I must say, that's an ungrateful attitude to take, Mr. Victor.
0: Ungrateful?
3: You killed a man, and I'm proposing to let you get away with it.

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1: Out into the darkness. I couldn't really swear that the accident was unavoidable.
2: What is this?
1: You can't really conceive what it's like living out your life among swine, among clods and animals. You can't understand what it means to a man like me to have no living soul to talk to. No human being with whom I can communicate. Against whom I can pit my skill and brain and passion.
2: I can't understand what you're talking about.
1: Of course you do. You're letting your mind wander to that mongrel you struck down. You and I were men of intelligence. I could be a chess master as you are. I could leave this place.
2: What's stopping you, then?
1: There are certain matters of family pride involved. It's a mean little kingdom, but the king doesn't go elsewhere. Under my grandfather's will, Van Allen must always live in Allenbury, must always hold a position in the town's government.
2: Oh, I see. A remittance man. The money.
1: I need money. It's a necessary condition of my existence.
2: You could go to work.
1: No, thank you, Mr. Victor. I'm happy with what I do now.
2: What do you want?
1: Play chess with me.
2: If it means that much to you, let's play.
1: Yes, of course. Yeah, I'll just go and get my best board. Oh, I can just picture the evenings ahead for us.
2: Evenings?
1: Yes, of course. You ought to be able to play 5 or 6 times a week or more. Aren't those lovely chessmen? I had them sent from Czechoslovakia. Beautifully carved.
2: What do you mean?
1: Well, after all, I will be saving you from a life sentence in prison.
2: In exchange for which you want...
1: You live here in Allenbury and play chess with me.
2: You're not serious. You can't be.
1: I've never wanted anything more in my whole life.
2: You'd lie to get that?
1: I'd kill to get that. It doesn't have to be unpleasant. I assure you that you'll be completely comfortable here. We could find you a suitable house, servant.
2: If I don't choose to do that?
1: You'll spend your life in prison, Mr. Victor.
2: You're insane.
1: Not noticeably so. Shall we play? I'll take white.
2: How long would I have to stay here?
1: I don't know. 6 months? A year? Possibly longer.
2: Possibly the rest of my natural life?
1: I can always hope that you live to a ripe old age.
3: In a moment, we will return for the third act of... Suspense.
4: Now, here are Edgar Bergen and Charlie McCarthy.
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2: Van Allen's smile was awful. It was the smile of a madman who knew he had won. I looked away, incapable of returning his stare, and glanced towards the poor dead man who had unwittingly thrown me into this hideous trap. Suddenly, my heart leapt. Berger's eyes were open. He's alive, Van Allen! He's alive! We've got to get a doctor for him. He'll die without help.
1: That's what I'm counting on.
2: I'm going for help.
1: By the time you're back, he'll be dead. I'll see to it the moment you're out the door.

0: It's my move. Go ahead, Mr. Victor.
1: What sort of a man are you, Van Allen? It takes a special breed of man to sit by while a human being bleeds to death.
0: Shall I tell you something about Gus? He used to be a doctor here. Surprised? He was quite the leading town intellectual, the scientist. Gus had a fatal weakness. He was soft. He was sympathetic. He was kind. Weren't you, Gus?
1: As Val Allen spoke, I watched Berger's eyes.
0: Gus was all right when it came to treating broken legs and running noses. But worse things than that happened to men. It was a young farmhand who was mangled by one of those big Reaper thresher machines. Peterson, wasn't it, Gus? That was his name. Peterson.
1: Berger's eyes closed. Whether through weakness or remembered pain, I could not tell.
0: Pretty bad sight. So bad, in fact, that Gus couldn't stand it. Took a few drinks to steady his nerves. Tricky job for an objective man of science. Trouble was, Gus wasn't an objective scientist. He was a quivering mass of nerves. It's your move, Mr. Victor.
1: Bishop to Queen 3.
0: You've made me lose a temper, Mr. Victor. My congratulations.
1: And what happened to Peterson?
0: I don't think Gus would want me to tell you. Take a look at him, Mr. Victor. Those are big, fat tears rolling out of his eyes.
1: He's in pain, Van Allen. Have pity, for God's sake.
0: He isn't in pain. He's remembering Peterson. I suppose he still feels sorry for that big, dumb farmer. Well, feeling sorry for him is what turned Peterson into a total cripple. Feeling sorry for others is what took the spine out of Dr. August Berger.
2: I hate you, Van Allen.
0: Nothing wrong with hate. Jamu.
1: Queen to Rook 5.
0: Very good. Very good indeed. I see you come by your claim to being a master honestly.
1: I'll play you for his life. Right now.
0: You're in a powerful position.
1: Reverse the board, then. I'll take the white.
0: No. Chess should never be played for stakes. It corrupts the purity of the game, and if there's anything I detest, it's the corruption of what should be pure. That thing lying there to his side is corruption. The corruption of a man who should have been pure. Untouched by the stickier, sloppier emotions.
2: Like compassion?
0: Your move, Mr. Victor.
1: Queen to Rook 6.
0: You're moving rather quickly, aren't you?
1: I intend to finish you off quickly.
0: You can try.
1: It's your move, Van Allen.
0: Well, I think I'll just take that knight. It's your move.
1: Could you continue playing me for the rest of your life knowing I hated you? That I detested you?
0: Hate is a purifying agent. It cleanses. Don't you know that?
1: No, Van Allen, you're wrong. Hate never purified anything. But you've taught me hate.
0: Good. We'll make our games all the keener.
2: If you let Berger die, I'll kill you for it the first chance I have.
0: I'd like to believe that. But I don't. You're incapable of killing anyone. Because you care about Gus. You love him. You hear that, Gus? He loves you. He loves your immortal soul.
1: I promise you, Dr. Berger, I will. I'll kill him for what he's done to you.
0: That's very generous of him, Gus, isn't it? Willing to throw his life away and mine, too, just to avenge you. As if you were worth avenging. That ought to make you die happily, Gus, shouldn't it? You and I know differently. You aren't worth the dirt they'll cover you with. Your move, Mr. Victor?
1: I'll take the bishop.
0: Take it and welcome to it. I didn't think you'd fall into that trap, Mr. Victor. Surprised you, didn't I?
1: I'll concede.
0: No, you won't. You'll play it out to the end, to the bitter end. Gus, you've given me a lifetime partner. You've never done anything in your life worth anything. But you have done this much for me. Thank you, Gus. Thank you for getting yourself killed. Your move, Mr. Victor. Now, wait a minute. I believe Gus is actually trying to talk. Now, what dying words of wisdom can we get from this corpse? What is it, Gus? Tell me. I'll tell him.
3: Beat me? You want him to beat me? He can't, Gus. He's losing now. He's lost now. Just as you are.
0: Well, Mr. Victor, I believe it was your move.
1: I'll beat him, Dr. Berger. I swear to you I will. I'll beat him. I concentrated then, driving out hatred, driving out any thought of the position in which I had found myself. I made up my mind to win. Van Allen's game was good. Good enough to get him into first-ranked tournament play. But like all pathological players, he was too anxious for the kill. And once he had scented victory, he pressed his attack without any thought to defensive positions.
4: Check.
1: King to rook square.
4: Check. It's the end, Victor. Another move or two and it's the end.
1: Van Allen was totally absorbed in the play and so didn't notice what I did. That Dr. Berger, painfully, with terrible slowness, had risen to his knees and then to his feet. He moved very slowly towards us. Now he was close enough for me to hear his breathing. And then he threw his arms up.
2: You lose, Van Allen.
4: You swine! You ruined my game!
5: No, Van Allen! Don't!
4: You ruined it!
2: You always were a bad chess player. And a good shot.
6: I was winning. He ruined it.
1: No, Van Allen. You ruined it.
6: I didn't. I was winning.
1: Remember the board as it was before Berger upset it? Do you remember it?
6: Yeah. Yes, I remember it.
1: It was my move. And my move is bishop to queen two. Do you see it?
6: Bishop to queen two. Yes, I see it.
1: Check and mate. You lost, Van Allen.
7: Hey, Sheriff. You know what happened to the driver of that car outside? We've been looking for him for the last half hour. He went past the toll booth without paying.
8: Hey, what's going on?
1: Come right in, officer. The sheriff has just murdered a man who would have died anyway. But he couldn't wait.
8: The sheriff?
6: I lost.
8: You better give me that gun, Van.
6: I lost.
1: In more ways than one, Van Allen, and for a terrible reason. You didn't know how to wait. Berger knew that you didn't know how to wait. So he picked himself up with his last dying will to make you kill him, which is exactly what you did. And a player who does what his opponent wants him to do can never win. He was right. You're a good shot, but a bad chess player.
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1: True wit is nature, to advantage dressed. What oft was thought, but ne'er so well expressed. Alexander Pope was speaking about poetry when he said that. And most of us, when we think about poetry, think of it in much the same way. As beauty, caught and held captive in a skein of words. As something soft and lovely, and without violence. But that's not always true. Poetry can be violent, and hard and dark, with tales of terror and horror. The popular idea that a poet is always a soft and fragile fellow is also untrue. Poetry grows from the stuff of life, and the poet is heir to all the ills of other men. He is a frequent walker upon the dark paths of life, as well as in the sunlit fields. And finally, it's not true either that a poet worth that name must live in a lonely garret, in obscure poverty, sleeping on the stacks of his unread rhymes. Some poets find fame and fortune early and live richly in comfort and adulation. In fact, that's the kind of a poet we have in our story tonight. Stephen Burns, who at 35 was already being compared with Keats and Shelley, who had in a few slender volumes made himself the voice and the conscience of all England. His home, standing on the bank of the Thames, was known to a million Englishmen as the House by the River. Here he lived in peace and contentment with his wife, Marjorie, and his brother, John, a civil servant in London. Here, on the breast of the great sluggish river, he lived and studied and worked until the evening of June 15th, last summer. Marjorie was out of the house, visiting her people in Cornwall. John was not yet home from work. It was cook's night out. Stephen stood at dusk in his garden, watching the water beneath him turn black as night came on with a rush. His neighbor, Mrs. Ambrose, was watering her tulips in the garden next to his. The scene was set for a strange adventure. Tonight, Mr. John McIntyre returns to our cast, following his sensational performance 3 weeks ago in Donovan's Brain. With him is a new young star from the Abbey Players in Dublin, Mr. Dan O'Herlihy. And so with the performances of John McIntyre as Stephen Burns and Dan O'Herlihy as John Burns in A.P. Herbert's The House by the River, we again hope to keep you in
0: suspense!
2: Anything wrong, Mrs. Ambrose?
3: Look at that, Stephen!
2: Why, it's a cat. A dead cat.
3: Much as I love living on the river, Stephen, this is what it casts up on our property. This and worse.
2: Yes, I know. I've seen it passing up and down the river for weeks. Yes, what's happened to the world, Mrs. Ambrose, when it can become so indifferent, so menacing and cruel to a little yellow kitten?
3: I'm sure I don't know about the world, but I do think a letter to the authorities would help.
2: Yes, it might at that.
3: Oh, is that Marjorie up there in the house? I thought she was away for the evening.
2: She is. No, that must be the new maid.
3: Oh, Emily Gaunt. Seems like a very nice girl.
2: Well, she's a nice, clean girl, at any rate. She's probably in the bath right now.
3: Well, I'll have to get someone to take that cat away.
2: Good night, Mrs. Ambrose.
3: Good night.
2: Yes. Cruel, menacing, indifferent world. Even to a tiny, yellow, innocent little kitten.
3: Oh.
2: Where?
4: Good evening, Mr. Burns.
2: Good evening, Emily. Have a nice bath?
4: Yes, thank you, sir. Very nice.
2: Are you looking for something, Emily?
4: I just thought I'd put my hair up tonight.
2: You have very pretty hair, Emily. I don't wonder you tend it so carefully.
4: It's the bother more than anything else it is, sir. Men are so lucky when it comes to things like that.
2: As a matter of fact, Emily, you're a very pretty girl.
4: Thank you, sir.
2: pretty enough to kiss.
4: Oh, sir.
2: Would you mind if I kissed you, Emily?
4: You must be joking, sir.
2: No, Emily, I'm not joking.
4: Please, sir. What would Mrs. Burns say?
2: Never mind, Mrs. Burns, Emily. Never mind. Come here.
4: Oh, no, please.
2: Be quiet, you little fool. I'm not going to hurt you. Hasn't a man ever kissed you before?
4: Oh!
2: Would you be quiet? Listen to me. You're perfectly safe, Emily. I'm sorry. I was a fool. I didn't mean to hurt you. All right, then. I'm going to let you go. But I want you to be quiet.
4: Help!
2: Oh, will you be quiet, you fool? You wake everyone. You have everyone here. My wife, my neighbors. Stop it. Stop it, do you hear? Stop it. There. That's better. Emily? Emily? Emily?
5: Anybody home? Open up, it's John.
2: John.
6: Oh, it's about time. What kept you so long? You know, I've got to stop forgetting my key like this.
2: Come in quick.
6: Is anything wrong?
2: I need your help. I'm in a hole.
6: All right, what's the trouble? It's our maid. It's Emily Gaunt.
2: I'm afraid she's dead.
6: Why haven't you picked her up? Why haven't you called a doctor?
2: Listen to me, John. I say she's dead.
6: Emily. Dead?
2: Yes.
6: You ought to throw something over her.
2: What? Well, I didn't think. All right.
6: How did it happen?
2: I hardly know. I was playing the fool. I was pretending I was going to kiss her.
6: Go on.
2: Well, she got frightened. She thought I meant it, and then she bumped her head. I had to keep her quiet at this scandal. She didn't seem to understand, lost her nerve. I kept trying to quiet her, and then she bumped her head. I said that, didn't I?
6: Shall we call the police?
2: You don't understand, John. It's murder.
6: Yes, it is.
2: What am I going to do?
6: I don't know. I don't know.
2: I was thinking, the river. Slip out in a rowboat and do it now. It would be easy that way. Take only a few minutes.
6: Emily Gaunt. In the river?
2: We've got to get her out of here. Marjorie will be home. Anyone could walk in. I want you to help me, John. If you don't, I'm finished.
6: Couldn't you throw it over the wall, into the water?
2: No. The tide would throw it up again in the morning. It's got to go out, John. It's got to be sunk.
6: All right. Let's get it over with.
2: I knew you'd help.
6: Let's get it over with.
2: Yes, you're right. I'll just run down to the basement for a moment. We have a large sack there.

0: This is far enough.
1: What are you doing now?
0: It's got to sink, don't you understand? The anchor will do it.
1: Hurry up, Stephen. Hurry up.
0: Whenever you're ready.
1: I'm ready.
0: All right, now. Together. It's a quarter after 10. Emily's been dead an hour. Johnny, what have I done to you?
2: Nothing. I'll be all right.
0: Are you sorry?
2: Of course I'm sorry. What do you take me for? But it couldn't be helped.
0: Thanks.
2: Don't talk about it anymore.
0: The sack is missed.
2: I'll take the responsibility. I'll see how I lost
0: it. No, I won't have you involved anymore. Besides, it won't be necessary.
2: Let's go home.
0: Stop a minute.
1: What is it now?
0: I just remembered.
1: Huh?
0: My name and address are stenciled on that sack.
3: Good morning, Mr. Burns.
4: Oh, morning, Mrs. Beach.
3: If you please, sir.
4: Yes, what is it?
3: It's Emily, sir.
4: Anything wrong with her?
3: I don't know, sir. She's not in the house. It was my night out yesterday, and when I came in this morning, I noticed as how her bed wasn't slept in. I think she's been gone all night.
4: Really?
3: Gone without her Macintosh, too. I wondered as how maybe you'd seen her, sir, or sent her on a errand, like.
4: No, there was no errand.
3: Oh, youth will have its fling, they say. I hope you won't be too hard on her, Mr. Burns. Emily's really a good girl.
4: Yes. Nonetheless, it's a naughty thing for her to have done.
3: I'll speak to her when she comes in. Thank you, sir.
4: Yes. Well, it's begun.

0: Care for some toast, John?
1: No, thanks.
0: Stephen?
2: No, darling.
0: I'll ring for some fresh.
1: Don't bother. I'm not very hungry.
0: What's come over you two the last few days? Anything wrong with your ache, Stephen? Stephen?
2: No, dear, no. I'm thinking, that's all. Poets are like hens. They brood before they produce. I haven't written in days.
0: It's always darkest before the sonnet. Well, I know it wasn't a very good joke, but you might smile.
3: Oh, it's no use, Mum. It's doing the work of two that's made me so mumpish, and that detective fella poking around in my kitchen under my feet all day.
1: What detective?
3: Oh, the one who's been nosing round the back door asking after Emily. Wicked girl. She's probably off with some toff, she is.
1: What did you tell him?
3: Nothing at all. But Mr. Burns here, he joshed him, he did. Told him Emily's like to be off to Venice with a gentleman friend.
1: We don't know that.
2: We don't know anything, really, but she was a flighty little thing.
1: That's a lie.
0: She'll turn up again, but until she does, it can't help to talk about it.
2: Well, nobody's maligning Emily, just because the girl ran off with somebody.
1: You didn't see her do it, did you?
2: Don't be a fool, John. Certainly not.
1: Then leave her in peace.
0: That's all, Cook. Thank you.
3: Oh, not at all, Mum.
2: Pass the coffee, will you, darling? You know, John, one would almost think you were sweet on the girl. You weren't, were you?
1: Shut up, Stephen.
0: You're both too grumpy for me. I think I'll go and cut some
1: flowers. Don't go too
2: far. It's just a joke. Forget
1: it. Forget it? How can I? Every time someone speaks to me, every time someone looks at me, I see the same thing in their eyes. Where's Emily Gaunt? What's happened to the girl? Why did you do it? Forget it. I believe you almost have.
4: I wish I could. I wish I could.
2: Blast it.
0: What's that, darling?
2: I said blast it.
0: Finished writing.
2: I can't start.
0: Oh, I'm sorry.
2: I wish it were a tap and I could turn it off and on, but I can't. I've carried an idea in my head for a month now. It's been growing and swelling and clamoring to be born, but I...
0: You'll get it, Stephen.
2: Not in this room. I'm going out in the river.
0: Does that help?
2: I need the river. It seems to flow through my life, just as it does through the heart of London. Anyway, it's good exercise.
0: Darling, I'll come with you.
2: I'd rather go alone.
0: Oh.
2: If you don't mind.
0: No, I don't mind.
2: Well, then.
0: Stephen.
2: What?
0: Nothing, Stephen. Nothing.
2: I'll be back late.

0: Office of Transport.
1: Mr. John Burns, please.
0: Hello?
1: John, this is Marjorie.
0: Oh, is anything wrong, Marjorie?
1: No, I don't think so. But I've just had a brainstorm. Would you like to take a pretty girl to lunch?
0: Sounds wonderful, but I don't know any pretty girls.
1: Yes, you do. Me. I'll come in by the tube. Be there in an hour. It's lovely here. Who'd think there was such a beautiful spot right in the middle of the city?
2: I think they designed this park for lovers primarily. Sometimes when I walk here, I feel like an intruder.
1: But you're acting the part quite nicely. Luncheon at Pim's, corsage of violets.
2: You're getting the grand treatment. After all, this is our first date.
1: I've kept you a terribly long time. Won't they mind?
2: I don't care if they do.
1: John, you're very nice.
2: Yes, like mint tea when you have a cold.
1: No, like a friend.
2: Be careful, Marjorie. I'll hold you to that.
1: I want you to.
2: What's the trouble?
1: Trouble?
2: You didn't come all the way into the city just to have lunch with me.
1: I suppose I wanted to talk, but somehow now it doesn't seem so important.
2: Is it something about Stephen?
1: Yes. You must have noticed that our marriage hasn't been exactly perfect.
2: Oh, you... You mustn't let Stephen's moods upset you.
1: It's more than that. No woman has a chance with Stephen. His only real love is his work. I sometimes wonder why he ever married me at all.
2: Perhaps because he needed you.
1: Perhaps. And you, John. Don't you need anyone?
2: Me? That's the other way around. It seems nobody needs me. Except Mr. Forsythe at the office. Come on. I'll take you to the tube station.
3: Hello there.
4: Well, hello.
3: You're Stephen Burns, the poet, aren't you? My name's Muriel.
4: That's nice. Where did you spring from?
3: Just the next garden over. I'm Mr. Dimple's niece. Down for the summer.
4: Oh. Now, you like it here.
3: I know who you are. I've read all your poetry.
4: Have you?
3: I'm an artist myself. I've been sketching the view from up here. I bet it's ever so much finer out on the river.
4: Yes, it is.
3: I see you're going out there.
4: That's right.
3: Take me with you.
4: I think not.
3: Do. Take me with you.
4: Don't worry, Muriel. One day I'll let you catch up with me.
5: Hello, Stephen. Oh. I see you two have met.
4: That's just this minute. I didn't know you had a niece, Dimple.
5: Well, I hardly knew it myself until she was there with her baggage on my doorstep.
3: I'm neglecting my painting. But I'll keep you to your promise, Mr. Burns.
4: Yes, do that, Muriel.
3: See you later, Uncle.
5: Fine girl. Going boating?
4: Yes, it'll be cool out there in the water.
5: If only there wasn't so much refuse always floating about.
4: Garbage, Mr. Dimple. Garbage from everybody's lives.
5: Yes, so. Disgorging, if you'll excuse the expression, onto our gardens. Not at all right for an English river.
4: Go out and make friends with it. Then you won't mind.
5: As you've done, you mean? Well, I can't. Seasick, you know. How many secrets are out there?
4: What? Oh, yes. It is a secret river. Like the Nile. Mystery hidden deep within it and passion, especially at night. Don't you think that makes it beautiful, Dim? And exciting?
5: I suppose so. I like to sit by my window and watch it. Watch it.
4: Do you do a lot of watching, Dimple?
5: Yes, Stephen. A great deal.
2: Hello?
0: John, is that you?
2: Yes. Who the devil is this?
0: It's Stephen.
2: What is it, Stephen?
0: John, listen to me carefully.
2: All right, I am.
0: I was talking to Dimple this afternoon down on our pier and looking out on the river.
6: suddenly as I was looking out.
2: I can't hear you very well. It's a bad connection. Speak up.
6: John, I'm trying to tell you it's come up. Do you understand? John, are you there?
2: Yes.
6: It's come up. Do you hear me?
2: I hear you. I'm coming home.

0: All right. Tell me, Stephen. Tell me quickly.
1: No luck. I couldn't find it.
0: How could you lose it? How?
1: I chased it 6 miles, but the tide was running too fast.
0: How could it get loose from the anchor?
1: I don't know. Maybe the knot wasn't very... I don't know.
0: And what happens now?
1: Now it'll be passing up and down the river until it's found. Up and down the river in plain view of 50,000 Londoners. Sucked at by liners and churned up by tugs.
0: If it would only escape out to sea.
1: Not much chance.
0: This might go on for weeks.
1: Don't think about it.
0: Well, it might.
1: And if it does, can you hold out, John? Can you? I'm not sure you can.
0: As long as you can.
1: I'll be out on the river from now on. I'm going to watch for it. I'm going to watch for Emily.

0: Are you looking for me?
1: Sorry to trouble you, sir. It'll just be a few minutes. I'm a police officer.
0: It's quite all right, Inspector. Won't you sit down?
1: Oh, I don't think so, thank you. Can you tell me anything about this sack?
0: Can't say. Sacks are very much alike. We had one in our basement once, but...
1: And what happened to it?
0: Why, I don't know. Perhaps my brother John could... Hello. Mind if I look at it a moment?
1: Not at all.
0: Stephen Burns. House by the river, W6. Well, that... It's mine.
1: Very curious, sir. Any idea what might have happened to it?
0: Why, none in the world.
1: Did anyone in the house ever use it?
0: Well, I believe we use it for gathering kindling wood. That's not in my department, though.
1: I see. Well, whose department would it be, sir?
0: My brother John usually takes care of that. Well, I'm much obliged to you, Inspector, for bringing it back. Where did you find it?
1: If you don't mind, sir, I'd like to keep it a while longer. A little matter we are clearing up.
0: Certainly, as long as you like. I must remember to tell John it's been found.
1: Does he happen to be home now?
0: John? Oh, no, he's at his office in the city.
1: Well, then, I won't be bothering you anymore, sir.
0: Not at all.
1: However, it seems I must speak to your brother John.
0: Suit yourself, Inspector.
1: Good day.
0: My brother John, Inspector. My brother John.
2: So you see, Mrs. Beach, when your Emily Gaunt disappeared, he was not to go off with a young man. Rather, it was to go straight into the river.
3: Yes, Mr. Coroner.
2: And you have nothing further to tell this inquest concerning that disappearance?
3: I've told it all, sir.
2: Thank you. Step down, please. Oh, I wonder
4: what's in it. Mr. Henry Dimple.
2: How long have you lived on the river, Mr. Dimple?
5: On the river? 18 years this fall.
2: You've known the two Burns brothers all that time?
5: Ever since they were boys.
2: What has been your impression of them?
5: Impression? If you'll pardon me, one gathers more than an impression in 18 years. I have known them to be excellent men. In addition to which, I need not add that Mr. Stephen Burns is England's foremost young poet.
2: Yes, you're being very helpful, Mr. Dimple. Suppose we go on.
5: By all means, sir.
2: We've already proven that this sack belongs to Stephen Burns. Can you tell us if you've ever seen it before?
5: Yes, I have. After a party last Christmas, I borrowed his sack to dispose of a rather large number of empty bottles. I don't drink myself, but there were so many young people down for the holidays.
2: Yes, yes. And then did you return the sack immediately?
5: I did.
2: The river is a rather small community, and a person living on it might be expected to know a great deal about what goes on. Do you think that's true?
5: Oh, yes. Indeed it is.
2: You yourself, Mr. Dimple, might be in a position to observe a great deal.
5: I think I know everything that happens on the river.
2: Then what do you know of this tragedy?
5: Nothing.
2: Are you quite sure, Mr. Dimple?
5: Quite sure. Nothing at all.
2: All right. Step down, please.
6: Oh, I think he knows something.
2: Call the next witness.
4: Mr. Stephen Burns.
2: Mr. Burns, you recognize this sack, of course.
0: Yes, I bought it at Selby 3 years ago.
2: And it has hung in your basement ever since?
0: Well, except for brief loans, yes.
2: Now, according to the testimony, this sack was used for the collection of kindling wood. As I understand it, you people living on the river simply go out in your boats, and the wood is part of the general refuse that floats on the water. You select what you like. There's always enough, and you generally use a large sack for the purpose.
0: That's right.
2: Now, in your household, that job, the collection of firewood, has usually been your brother's task?
0: Yes. John collects the wood.
2: Therefore, in your house, it was your brother who used the sack.
0: Well...
2: Tell me, Mr. Burns, when was the last time your brother went out for wood?
0: Some weeks ago, it's hard to say.
2: Would you say 2 weeks ago?
0: What you mean is about the time Emily Gaunt disappeared.
2: I must ask you not to mind what I mean, Mr. Burns. Would you say 2 weeks ago?
0: I couldn't be I couldn't be sure.
2: Thank you, Mr. Burns. That'll be all.
6: Oh, I think he knows something about it.
4: Mr. John Burns.
2: Mr. Burns, you're a bachelor living in the house by the river with your brother and sister-in-law?
7: That's right.
2: What day did you last collect kindling wood, Mr. Burns, and how close was that day to the disappearance from your household of Emily Gaunt?
7: I don't remember. The collection of firewood, unlike a marriage or a birthday, is not a festive moment in my life. I do not fix those days in my brain.
2: Yes, just so. And yet it strikes me as a rather unique activity for the middle of the summer.
7: It may strike you as it likes. Evenings on the river are cool, summer and winter. I like a fire in my room.
2: Let us come to the sack, Mr. Burns. You said that you lost it. How does one lose a sack?
7: How? By having it one moment and not the next.
8: By losing it.
2: I'm aware it seems a little thing, but I promise you it isn't. Could you be more specific?
7: Well, it must have slipped off the boat.
2: Yes, of course. And then perhaps it was found by someone else who used it to contain the body of the poor innocent girl who was once Emily Gaunt. But I'd like to leave that day for a moment. Ordinarily, after you'd picked the wood out of the water, would you stuff it into the sack then and there in your boat?
7: No, I'd just throw it into the bottom of the boat.
2: I see. When would you put the wood in the sack?
7: In the garden, just before I took it indoors.
2: Mr. Burns, ordinarily you carried the wood out of the boat, and in the garden you put it into the sack. Then, Mr. Burns, would you be kind enough to tell me why it was that the last time you went for wood, you found it necessary to take the sack out on the river at all?
7: It seems I just forgot.

0: the jury find that the death of Emily Gaunt is willful murder by person or persons unknown.
1: This inquest is adjourned. Mr. Burns, Mr. Stephen Burns, please.
2: Yes? Marjorie, dear, you and John go. I'll be along presently.
3: Yes, Stephen, of course.
2: Yes, Coroner, what is it?
1: I just want to tell you that this case is far from being closed. Are you sure you have nothing more you'd like to say to us?
2: Nothing?
1: I can understand your feelings, Mr. Burns. After all, the man is your brother.
2: My brother?
1: If there's any further light you could throw on this particular...
2: No, there's nothing now. But if I should find anything, I'll get in touch with you immediately. You see, Coroner, I want justice done. No matter who may be involved.
4: In tonight's full hour of suspense, Mr. John McIntyre appears as Stephen Burns and Mr. Dan O'Herlihy as John Burns in The House by the River. Tonight's study in Suspense. In just a moment, we will return with Act Two of Suspense.
5: This is CBS, the Columbia Broadcasting System.
4: And now, back to our Hollywood soundstage and to our producer, Mr. Robert Montgomery, for Act Two of The House by the River, starring John McIntyre in a narrative well calculated to keep you in suspense.
5: Stephen Burns walked home slowly after the inquest. Down the main street of the little suburb, past the greengrocer's, past the lending library, past the tube station with its roar of express trains racing down from London, down the little street toward his house by the river. John and Marjorie had gone on ahead of him, and he was alone, listening to his heels clicking on the pavement, listening to his thoughts whispering in his head. The police felt John was guilty, that was evident. Hadn't Stephen been hoping for this, secretly, in his heart? Hadn't he nudged suspicion gently toward John by a raised eyebrow one time and deliberate inflection of his voice another time? Those were his thoughts as he walked home, now and then looking up to the sky that had suddenly turned so black and glowering, forecasting a heavy summer rain. Then, almost at his elbow, someone was calling his name.
6: Stephen! Stephen Burns!
2: Oh. Hello, Muriel.
6: Why don't you stop a while? Your wife and brother just went by.
2: Oh, did they?
6: I hope you're in no hurry.
2: No, I'm not.
6: It's awfully hot, isn't it?
2: I like it this way.
6: I don't. I'm stifling.
2: You don't look it. In fact, you look very cool and fresh.
6: Thank you, Stephen. What I need is a cold drink.
2: Make one for me.
6: All right. Come on in. Won't you sit down? I'll only be a minute.
2: All right.
6: You might look at that scrapbook. It's got all kinds of interesting clippings.
2: Mystery in Stephen Burns' house. She went out into the world, innocent and fresh, to help her family in the battle of life with the few poor shillings she could earn by menial labor in a strange house. And for this, she was brutally, horribly murdered by an unknown man whose vicious...
6: Isn't it rotten? There wasn't any ice. It'll be a few minutes.
2: Are you keeping this scrapbook?
6: There? Well, it's Uncle's.
2: Why should Mr. Dimple be so interested in the Emily Gaunt case, to the extent of cutting clippings from the newspapers and making a special little book? Do you know why, Muriel?
6: Oh, I think he's a little morbid. But let's not talk about him.
2: What would you like to talk about?
6: I don't want to talk at all. It's so hot.
2: Yes.
6: It's hard enough just trying to breathe.
2: Do you like it here, Muriel?
6: Here? With you?
2: No, here on the river. Are you enjoying your vacation?
6: There's nothing much to do here, is there?
2: Not much for anyone as young as you.
6: Oh, you're young, too. You can't be writing your poetry all day and all night. How do you manage?
2: I suppose I don't.
6: Oh, that's a shame. You know what, Stephen?
2: What?
6: I think I've caught up with you at last.
2: What was that?
6: It's only thunder.
2: Oh. Yes, you see how we spend our days, our time on Earth, going around under a blue English sky, safe and blunted, half alive. And all of the time the storm is there, waiting to explode, waiting to rip and bend down and twist.
6: But there's no storm in here.
2: Isn't there?

0: What can be keeping Stephen?
1: I beg your pardon?
0: Nothing. It wasn't important.
1: Did you notice, after the inquest today, how people were looking at me?
0: Don't you know why?
1: No. No, I don't.
0: They think you killed Emily Gaunt.
1: How can they believe that?
0: Oh, they don't have to believe it. Oh, I know. You think because they're neighbors and you've lived among them for years that they like you. Well, it's not true. They like their nasty little backstairs secrets better.
1: I should have moved out long ago. There must be one empty flat in London. I'll have to see an agent tomorrow.
0: Don't run away from them.
1: I'm not running from them.
0: What then? Are you thinking of us? Stephen and I don't care what they say.
1: I care what they say. I don't want any scandal linked with his name. Or yours.
0: John.
1: When we were boys, Stephen used to read his poems to me. I remember sitting on the bank by the river, watching him. Have you ever seen one child ape another? I did that. I used to shape the words with my mouth and pretend they were mine.
0: It hasn't been easy for you, has it, John?
1: Doesn't matter. It's not only that he's my brother, it's also that I admire him.
0: And so you'll spare him the pain of having you around.
1: Oh, that was a lie. I suppose if I told the truth, I really hate him. Yes, I've got to go. I know what this place means to you, Marjorie. It'll be spoiled for you if I stay. I don't want that.
0: But don't you see? Your going would only make it worse.
1: Marjorie.
0: Stay, John. I want you to.
1: Why?
0: Can't you see, John? Don't you know?
1: I want to hear you say it.
2: Hello, you two. Did you wait up for me? I waited for the rain to stop.
0: I was just going to bed. Good night.
2: Well, what's the matter with Marjorie?
1: I need some air.
2: And what's the matter with you?
1: Nothing at all.
2: Where are you going?
1: Just for a walk.
2: I think I'll come with you.
1: You've just been.
2: Well, that's all right. There's a young lady I want to discuss with you. A Miss Emily Gaunt.
1: Come along, then.
2: It started to rain again. We'll be soaked through in a minute.
1: Let's go back.
2: Here's the tube. Let's duck down into the station.
1: All right. This way.

0: Well, we're alone. What have you got to say?
1: John, do you feel it?
0: Feel what?
1: The difference in us since all this happened.
0: Did you expect to stay the same? Did you think you could go on living as if nothing had happened?
1: Poor John. I think you've suffered.
0: Of course I have. Every minute, every day.
1: But don't you feel anything else?
0: Yes. I'm scared and sick.
1: But that isn't what I mean. With me, it's as though I can see better and smell and feel. Everything is so much sharper than it was.
0: It took a murder to do that.
1: Yes. A murder. That's the amazing thing. That's why I'm going to put it all into a poem.
0: Here.
2: What?
1: That's right. A story of two men. The Black Knight and the White. It'll be called Death in the Woods.
0: What happens?
1: The Black Knight meets a girl in the forest. During the encounter, by mistake, he kills her. He's torn with grief. Now, the White Knight is his best friend. He comes upon the scene after the tragedy. And he helps the Black Knight hide the girl's white, mutilated body. They carry her to a dark, mysterious lake in the heart of the forest, just within the boundaries of the Black Knight's castle. And here, in the lake, they put her corpse.
0: You must be out of your head. You must be insane.
3: Why? You think you're being clever?
0: It's transparent. 10 million English readers would look at the first page and know who killed Emily Gaunt.
1: No one would. I'm not going to have it published. I just write it.
0: Why?
1: Because I have to. No matter how terrible a thing is he carries in his head, if a man is a writer, he can somehow get rid of it. He can write it out of his system and be rid of its nagging forever. Whether it's a love affair or a disease or a murder, he can be rid of it.
0: It's not that easy.
1: It is for me.
0: Don't do it, Stephen. You know how you are. You'll show it to someone. After a while, you'll want to.
1: Don't worry about me.
0: Shouldn't I? How did it feel, Stephen, when you were lying about me?
1: About you? But you're imagining things.
0: Suppose a policeman were to come up to us here, right now. Suppose he were to ask which of us two gentlemen killed Emily Gaunt. Do you know what would happen?
1: Tell me.
0: You'd point to me.
1: John. John, let me ask you. Which of us two would the world miss the most?
0: The world! Blast the world! I care about me. Me, John Burns, who's never written a poem in his life and looks like anybody else in the street. What are you going to do about it?
1: Nothing. I'm not going to do a thing. But you can do as you like.
0: No. I won't do anything either.
1: You're not afraid, are you?
0: I'm in love with your wife.
1: So that's it. Very convenient, isn't it?
0: Is it?
1: And does she love you?
0: I don't know. It doesn't matter.
1: You could have had her, you know. I might have been on the gallows by now, and you could have had her.

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1: Since the day after Emily Gaunt disappeared.
2: You mean you've been with me since then? All these weeks, every day, every minute?
1: You're an active young man, Mr. Burns. You've got a long stride.
2: But me? Why me?
1: I take my assignments from Scotland Yard. They don't always tell me the reasons.
2: I tell you there is no reason this time.
1: As you say, Mr. Burns.
2: Now, will you leave me alone?
1: No, Mr. Burns.

0: that you, John?
1: Yes.
0: Come to the study a moment.
1: You're up late. What are you doing?
0: Working.
1: Let me see. Death in the Woods. A romance by Stephen Burns. You're really writing it?
2: I'm really writing it.
1: I'm done in. What did you want?
2: I just wondered why you'd been so late.
1: Did you?
2: Yes, it worried me.
1: Did it? Did you think I'd finally cracked and gone to the police?
2: I'd just like to know where you are.
1: Don't bother about me. Did you know the house is being watched, day and night?
2: Yes. I can see them from my window here.
1: I just wanted to be sure you knew. Good night, Stephen.
2: Good night, John. While moonlight glinted on her body there, while waves washed gently o'er her body fair,

0: Do you like the roast, Stephen?
1: I'm not very hungry, I'm afraid.
0: You look exhausted. Is the poem finished?
1: Yes, all finished.
0: You don't look very happy about it.
1: It's good.
0: When can I see it?
1: I'm not going to show it to anyone.
0: I see. We used to share things.
1: This is different. I'll probably destroy it anyway.
0: Stephen.
1: Yes?
0: What about us?
1: What about us?
0: We don't seem to have very much of a marriage. You must have noticed that.
1: Yes, I suppose I have.
0: I've discovered something important about you. You live your life on paper. The things you feel and know, even the people you love, they're all raw material. And when you get them into a poem, you're finished with them. When we were first married, you composed a lovely sonnet sequence, Songs for Marjorie. And when you'd done it, you didn't need me anymore. Stephen, aren't you listening?
1: It's about time he came down to dinner. What's he sulking about?
0: Do you mean John? He went out some time ago.
1: Where did he go?
0: He didn't say. Anyway, we were talking about us. Stephen, where are you going?
1: Bring him back.

0: Well, I couldn't find him.
1: Why should you want to?
0: Care for a drink, Marjorie?
1: No, not at the moment.
0: That's better. We were talking about us before I made that sudden exit.
1: Yes.
0: As a matter of fact, you ought to know about it. There's another woman. Her name's Muriel. A rather silly little thing.
1: Is that so?
0: Not even a little bit jealous?
1: No, Stephen. You're never jealous

0: someone you don't love.
1: You make it sound very final.
0: It is.
1: Just like that. Should I say I'm sorry?
0: There's no need. I know it doesn't matter to you.
1: You're in some kind of a mood tonight. I can sense it. Why are you so strange, Marjorie?
0: While you were out looking for John, I read some poetry.
1: Was it mine?
0: It was signed by you. I went into the study. It was lying on the desk. I read it.
1: Did you like it?
0: Did I like it? How can you ask that?
1: Why not? You can appreciate a thing aesthetically, quite apart from what it says.
0: No, you can't. Not when it says...
1: Not when it says...
0: That you're a murderer.
1: Yes, it's true. I thought I might have disguised it a bit, but you read between the lines, didn't you?
0: And you dragged John into it, too.
1: John's been wonderful. He's kept the secret very well.
0: Why? Why should he?
1: Well, he's very old-fashioned, really. He believes in chivalry. And you see, he loves you.
0: I know.
1: Oh, then we all know. Splendid. I must have another. You remember in the poem I made John the White Knight? There was a nice touch. The man who locked the secret fast in his heart. But you, Marjorie, will you keep the secret? After all, you're not in love with me. It would be unfair. I couldn't expect you to, could I?
0: Yes, Stephen, you could. You could.
1: I'd have to take your word. Is your word good, Marjorie?
0: Do you want to tell me about it? Would that help?
1: Yes, that's an excellent idea. Come here.
0: Yes, Stephen.
1: Now, turn around. That's right. Face the steps. That's where it happened.
0: Stephen.
1: She was coming down from her bath, and we met at the foot of the stairs. She looked rather pretty, and I wanted to kiss her, and so I did. It frightened her, I think, because she screamed. I kissed her again, and she screamed even louder. I had to stop that. I put my hands on her throat to shake her out of it. She tried to break away, still screaming, and I had to hold tighter. It was ridiculous. You'd be home any minute, and the neighbors would hear. Let me see. Just exactly where was she standing? All right about where you are now, Marjorie. That's right, exactly the same spot. Then I put my hands around her throat with my thumbs on her windpipe like this.
0: Stephen!
1: Just like this, and I began to press harder.
0: Stephen, they'll know. Well, no.
1: What do you mean?
0: I mean, your poem.
1: The manuscript? Where is it? What have you done?
0: It should be...
1: Where is it?
0: At the publisher's by now. I called a messenger and had it sent around.
1: You did that? To me?
0: Yes, while you were gone.
1: All right. Let them publish it. Let the whole world read it. What could those fools ever know? Two knights kill a girl by accident in a wood. They lay her body in a lake at the foot of a castle. What can they make of that? A fairy tale called Death in the Woods.
0: I took the liberty of... making a change in your manuscript.
1: You did?
0: I wrote a new title.
1: What did you call it, Marjorie?
0: I called it Emily Gaunt, A Confession of Murder.
1: Go to your room. Now.
0: Stephen, I'm sorry. You frightened me so. Stephen...
1: Go to your room, Marjorie.
0: Yes, Stephen.

0: This is to certify that I, Stephen Burns, strangled Emily Gaunt on the 15th of June. John Burns had nothing to do with it. I am going to drown myself. Who's that?
1: It's Skidmore. Over here at the window.
0: What do you want, Temple?
2: It's Tuesday night, dear boy. Didn't you know?
0: What? I don't understand.
2: Chess, Stephen. Tuesday night, chess. Have you forgotten?
0: You like your little games, don't you?
2: Of course.
0: I'm free of you, Dimple. You've been holding the secret in for a long time, but you can tell them now. Go on, tell them what you saw. You've played your last game with me.
2: My word.
3: Your friend coming?
2: No. No, evidently not. I don't know what's come over Stephen lately. He acts exactly as if I don't know, as if I'd done him some harm.
3: Erratic chaps, poets.
2: I suppose so.
3: Too bad. I did want to meet him. The famous Stephen Burns.
2: Well, I'll arrange it again sometime when he's in a better mood. Oh, we'd better be getting to that game.
3: By the way, how are all those scrapbooks of yours coming?
2: Oh, first rate. I've been collecting these murder cases since I was a boy.
3: It's an odd hobby you've got there.
2: All hobbies are a bit odd, I suppose. At any rate, I've got 40 of them now with this Emily Gaunt affair. I dare say I'm the only one on the river interested in that sort of thing.

0: John, John, is that you?
1: Yes, it's John.
0: Thank heavens you've come. Here, quickly.
1: What's happened?
0: John, I know everything.
1: Yeah. What?
0: Never mind now, it's Stephen. Look, I just found this note. I was in my room and I heard him go out 10 minutes ago.
1: I am going to drown myself.
0: I read the poem and I don't know why, but I hid it in my closet. And when he saw it was gone, I had to lie to him to save my life. I told him I'd sent it to the publishers. He thinks he'll be found out. That's why he's gone.
1: I want you to destroy this note, Marjorie.
0: Yes, John.
1: I'll try to stop him, if it's not too late.
0: Wait. Let him go. It would be better than the police.
1: No. I love you. And because I do, I've got to do everything I can to save him.
0: All right. Go ahead. I'll wait here.
2: Out on the river, John steered the tiny motorboat around in a wide circle and then slowly narrowed it, watching for the small rowboat, scanning the angry black water for the sign of a bobbing head. And then suddenly, just ahead of him, was the boat. Empty.
3: No!
2: Stephen lay huddled in the bow of the boat like a trapped animal, his eyes gleaming in the darkness, his hair was plastered to his skull, his clothes heavy and sodden with water. He raised himself on an elbow and then lurched forward to his knees.
3: I went over the side, John. I did. I went in. But I couldn't do it. I couldn't. Take me home, John. I want some dry clothes and some brandy. Take me home!
2: John frantically shoved and pushed to move his boat back. Then he stood abruptly and dived into the water after Stephen. He went under for a long moment, battling the current with all his strength. And then he came up again. Stephen, his wet... In another moment, his arms were flailing out, searching, grasping, looking for his brother. It may have been only moments, perhaps it was hours, but as he looked round desperately, scanning the black expanse about him for the sight of a single struggling head, there was nothing but jet black water, flowing swiftly.
3: Stephen! Stephen! Stephen! Marjorie.

0: And where is John now, Mrs. Burns?
1: Out on the river, helping them to look for the body.
0: I see.
1: Surely you don't still suspect him?
0: I have a few questions I want to ask him. He was out there with Mr. Burns on the river at the time, wasn't he?
1: He went out to try to stop him.
0: Stop him?
1: John!
2: Hello, Marjorie.
1: Have they...
2: Not yet.
0: Mr. Burns, can I...
1: Inspector, I want you to see this.
2: Marjorie, no!
1: I have to, John, don't you see? I have to.
0: This is to certify that I, Stephen Burns, strangled Emily Gaunt on the 15th of June. John Burns had nothing to do with it. I am going to drown myself. Signed, Stephen Burns. I see. Well, that's plain enough. The case of Emily Gaunt is closed, and I won't be bothering you again. Good night, Mrs. Burns. Mr. Burns.
1: Good night.
2: Marjorie.
1: I had no choice, John. It was Stephen's reputation, or you. And I love you.

0: This is Robert Montgomery. Our congratulations and thanks go to John McIntyre and Dan O'Herlihy for their excellent performances in The House by the River, and to all the other players for their fine support. Next week, for Suspense, we have selected the latest story by Dorothy B. Hughes, who wrote The Fallen Sparrow and Ride the Pink Horse. This one is a chilling mixture of many suspenseful ingredients. A charming young man, as ordinary as the smiling gas station attendant around the corner. A young lady who understood him too well. Another who loved him too blindly. A detective with a hunch he dreaded to follow up. And a series of headline-crashing murders that terrorized a whole city. With these ingredients, Dorothy B. Hughes, In a Lonely Place, adds up to a gripping hour of suspense. So be back with us next week, will you? Good night.
1: Mr. Montgomery may currently be seen in the Universal International production Ride the Pink Horse. John McIntyre may currently be seen in the 20th Century Fox production Call Northside 777. 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Herbert was adapted for radio by Irving Ravitch and was directed by Anton M. Leader. Lud Gluskin is our musical director and conductor, and Lucian Morawek composes the original scores. 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
2: Suspense!

0: And now, another tale well calculated to keep you in suspense.
1: More coffee, dear?
2: Hmm?
1: Coffee, darling. You want some more?
2: Oh, no. Yeah. No, I mean no.
1: Toast?
2: Hmm?
1: Toast, darling. You want some?
2: Huh?
1: Athos, if you just put that newspaper down for a moment, you'd hear what I was saying, and your breakfast wouldn't get cold.
2: Oh, I'm sorry, dear. This thing in the paper.
1: Yes, obviously this thing in the paper. You're not just reading that paper, you're staring at it. Yes? You look so strange. What's the matter?
2: This story. And this picture.
1: What story? What picture?
2: Jan, I never knew what Al Tinney looked like.
1: Al Tinney the racketeer?
2: Yeah.
1: Well, I don't know what he looks like either. Honey, you haven't answered my question. There's something wrong.
2: I never even saw a picture of him.
1: Well, come to think of it, neither did I. I wouldn't know if he bumped into me. Yes, what's that got
2: well,
1: to do
2: with... Well, the point is, I didn't when he did.
1: What are you talking about?
2: I didn't know Tinney when he bumped into me last June in Capital City. In the lobby of the Guarantee Building. Bumped into it apparently right after he committed a murder.
1: And what is all this?
2: Well, the whole story's right here in the paper. Tinney goes on trial in a few days in Capital City for murder. He's accused of shooting a man in the man's office in the Guarantee Building up there last June the 5th. Around 11 a.m.
1: So?
2: Well, so everybody's sure he's guilty, but he's got the usual racketeer-type alibi. 20 miles away at the time of the shooting. Well, if they can't break that alibi, he's going to get away scot-free. Understand?
1: You mean because nobody can place him at the scene of the crime?
2: Yeah, exactly. But, Jan, I can.
1: Oh, yes, no.
2: Yes, I was there on business that day, you remember. And in the lobby of the Guarantee Building at just about 11, a man bumped into me, almost knocked me down. Never apologized, just glared at me, shoved me aside, and he hurried out. And?
1: And?
2: Now I know the man was Al Tinney. Here's the picture in the paper. So you see, Jan, I know his alibi's a lie.
1: But maybe it's not the same man.
2: Oh, yes, it is.
1: Well, that was 4 months ago, 500 miles from here. Maybe you're not really sure.
2: No, no, Jan. It was Tinney, all right. I'm positive. So, you see?
1: Ed, what are you going to do?
2: Do? Isn't it obvious? I'm going to the police here in Franklin. I'm going to tell them.
1: Oh, no. No, Ed, don't. I don't want you involved in this. Well, this Tinney is notorious. Who knows what might happen to you?
2: But, Jan...
1: No, Ed, please. Ed, I'm scared of this. Now, don't tell the police. Please don't. I'm scared.
3: All right, Mr. Adams, now these.
2: This one, yeah. Well, that one, no, no. And that one, no. That last picture, yes again.
3: And this group?
2: Number one, no. Number two, no. Three, and four, and five. Oh, yes. Well, how am I doing, Captain A?
3: I've got to give you A for memory, A for observation.
2: Well, once you've seen that man's face...
3: I know, but these other men in the pictures I've been showing you look an awful lot like Tinney. Now, that settles it. You sure do remember him.
2: So, what's next?
3: I notify Capital City's DA that he's got a voluntary witness to place Tinney where he belongs, which I assure you will start a celebration.
2: Well, anything else for me to do now?
3: Just go home. As soon as Capital City tells me when they need you there and what arrangements they'll want to make for your transportation, I'll get in touch with you. Trial starts in, 5 days. Meanwhile, go home and relax.
1: Relax? Of all the words, in all the dictionaries. Just look at tonight's paper.
2: I know, honey. I've seen it.
1: And what's going to happen? It's right on the front page, all about you. All about how you're going to testify and how important you'll be to the state's case. Don't you see what this means?
2: But, Jan, it was bound to get into the paper.
1: Where everybody can see it, including people who may want to stop you from telling your story.
2: Well, Jan, they can't stop me.
1: Can? I'm no expert on crime, but a man like Tinney must have friends or henchmen or associates or whatever they're called.
2: Associates? Darling, that sounds very funny.
1: Well, none of this is funny to me. Ed, I asked you not to do this. Don't you understand, darling? I am afraid for you. This story is public property now. Any moment we may... Oh, Ed.
2: Oh, now, darling, it's just the phone.
1: Don't answer it.
2: Yeah, now, don't, dear. Everything is all right. Hello? Yeah. Oh, hi, Bob. Yes, yeah, we thought. Well, is it true? Come on now. Cut it out. You make me feel like a stuffed shirt. Sure, right here next to me. No, she isn't crazy about it. I mean... Yeah, yeah, sure. That's right. We'll talk about it another time. Yeah, sure. Bye. It was just Bob. You see, dear, you don't have to be so jumpy.
1: And...
2: Come on, dear. Now, you answer it this time. It won't bite.
1: No,
2: now,
1: no.
2: Jan, please.
1: Hello? What? Who is that? Who is it? Ed.
2: Who is it, Jan?
1: Hello.
2: Jan, what's the matter? Who was that?
1: Some man.
2: What did he say?
1: He just said... Tell Adams to change his story quick or he'll find out.
2: Yeah?
1: He'll find out dead men can't testify.
2: What else?
1: What else? Wasn't that enough? And what are we going to do? Twice yesterday, three times today.
2: What did he say this time?
1: The same thing. Why did you have to get into this thing?
2: Oh, Jan, get hold of yourself. There was nothing else I could do.
1: You had to be a hero. Other people were in that lobby. They didn't volunteer.
2: Maybe they didn't see it.
1: Maybe, maybe not. Maybe they knew better than getting involved. Darling, I don't want you to earn a posthumous medal for public spirit.
2: Jan, dear, don't. Now, don't cry. Didn't Captain Hale send a police car to watch the house? Look, out the window. It's right there. See?
1: I know.
2: Everything's going to be all right, I tell you. Maybe it's just a crank calling.
1: You can't know that.
2: Anyway, nothing's really happened.
1: You will be given the chance to retract. By now, it's obvious you won't. No!
2: I'll get that. Hello? Yes? Who is it?
1: Yes. And I can't stand it anymore. If that phone rings again, if I hear that voice again, you call Captain Hale. You tell him we've got to get out of here. Someplace where we can't hear that phone.
2: All right. Whatever you say now, dear.
1: No, wait. Wait, I just realized. Maybe that's the whole purpose of these terrible calls. Get you out of this house.

0: Hello, Mr. Adams. It's Captain Hale. Capital City just called. They're sending a Lieutenant Neal of their police to take you up there. Tonight. Yeah, that's right. He'll fly in this evening, then he'll take you back on the 10 p.m. flight from here and... What? Oh, no, no. You won't be alone for a minute. The prowl car will take you and Mrs. Adams down to headquarters right now. As soon as Lieutenant Neal arrives at my office, we'll have a bite and get you to the airport. Right. Lieutenant Neal? One of the best. I've heard a lot about him myself. You haven't got a thing to worry about, believe me. We're sending you up there with the right man.
1: Real pleasure to meet you, Lieutenant Neal. I'm Lieutenant Kane of Captain Hale's squad.
2: Oh, Kane. Kind of surprised to hear myself being paged as I got off the plane. Didn't expect to be met here at the airport.
1: Well, we don't know you by sight down here, Neil. Hale wanted me to be sure not to miss you. See, there's been a couple of changes in the operation.
2: Oh? Like what?
1: Well, for one thing, you don't go to headquarters. We moved Adams to a private house on the outskirts of town. That's where I take you to meet Hale.
2: Why the switch?
1: A little added security. Hale's afraid that, Well, look, I'll explain it on the way. I got a car outside. Let's go. Well, you can see what Hale has in mind. He simply figures that somebody may make an all-out try to get Adams. And he figured that if somebody knows all the details of how we're moving Adams tonight, why, something may go wrong.
2: What, for instance?
1: Who knows? He's just being double cautious, that's all, just in case.
2: So what makes him think anyone could know? It's been secret. How would they find out?
1: There's one way.
2: What way?
1: What if they had a wiretap on Adams' phone?
2: Any reason to think they had?
1: Could be, Neil. Personally, I'm inclined to think it's a very good possibility. Yeah, a very good possibility.
2: I see. How much further to where we're going?
1: We're practically there. As a matter of fact, before we get there, there's something I've got to give you.
2: What?
1: This.
2: Oh!
1: Sweet dreams, Copper. Sweet dreams.

0: course, you'll want to see my credentials, Captain Hale.
1: Thank you. Let's see now. Your shield, your identification card, a letter from the district attorney in Capital City. Fine. Credentials all check out okay. Happy to meet you, Lieutenant Neal.
0: Tickled to meet you, Captain Hale.
1: This is Ed Adams. And Mr. Adams, this is the officer from Capital City who will be responsible for your safety.
2: How do you do?
0: Hello, Adams. I've been looking forward to meeting you.
1: And this is Mrs. Adams. Mrs. Adams, Lieutenant Neal.
0: Mrs. Adams.
3: Lieutenant.
1: If Mrs. Adams looks nervous, it's because she is. Those threatening phone calls, you know.
0: Of course, it's only natural.
3: Lieutenant, you will be very, very careful, won't you?
0: Mrs. Adams, I'm here to take care of your husband. I'm going to do it. Yes, ma'am. I'm going to take real good care of him.
4: You see, Jan, I told you everything's under control. Come on now, and he smiles.
0: Well, I guess everything's all set, huh? So how about getting started? I mean, you and me, Mr. Adams, shall we go?
1: It's early, Neil. An hour till your plane leaves. Takes only 10 minutes to get to the airport from here.
0: Sure, but I...
1: And we haven't had dinner.
0: Yeah, but don't you think...
1: And I think everybody's hungry. I am, I know. How about you two?
3: I don't think I'll eat again until the trial is over.
4: Well, personally, I'm starved.
0: Yeah, but...
1: So that's that. We eat. Relax, Neil. We've got plenty of time. The only question is, where do we eat? Shall we send out or go out?
4: Well, the airport dining room's fine with me.
1: With me, too. No objections? Good. Dinner's on me.
0: No. It'll be on me. See, in view of everything, the least I can do is buy Mr. Adams his dinner. And I don't want you to hold back, Mr. Adams. Order anything you want for the meal. I want you to eat like there's no tomorrow.

0: Come on, wake up, you. Come on, I'll snap out of it.
1: Huh? What's going on?
0: You're under arrest, that's what's going on. Now get out from behind that steering wheel. You're not driving anymore tonight.
1: Driving? Me?
0: Yes, you. You did a fine job. Drove this convertible up on the sidewalk, then parked it neatly against the fire hydrant. Now, come on, out of the car.
1: Stop shaking me.
0: Up the daisy and out you come.
1: Oh, easy. Oh, my head.
0: Cut it out. You're not hurt. People don't die from a hangover. They just think they will. Now, try standing by yourself, huh?
1: Wait, there's something wrong. You don't understand.
0: Don't I? One sniff of you, mister, and anybody would understand. Now, start walking.
1: Oh, hold it. Officer, I'm just beginning to remember. Listen, I'm not drunk.
0: Mister, when I find a guy sleeping over the wheel of a car he parked on the sidewalk up against the fire pump with a whiskey bottle three quarters empty on the seat next to him and the guy smelling like a distillery, I make a deduction. Drunk. I said, let's go.
1: Wait, I'm a police officer. Neil, Lieutenant Neil of Capital City. This isn't what it looks like. I can identify myself. Just let me show you my papers. My shield, right in this pocket. My wallet. My credentials. They're gone.
0: Oh, come on now. Sober up. I found letters on you addressed to William Taylor, Grand Rapids, Michigan. And a wallet with initials WT to match. And no driver's license. Explain that to the sergeant.
1: Wait, you gotta listen to me. You're phony. He slugged me. Wait a minute. You gotta listen. He's gonna use my credentials to get a hold of... What time is it?

0: Driving without a license, driving while under the influence of liquor, damaging private property, damaging city property, and resisting arrest. Busy evening.
1: Sergeant, we're wasting time. I've been trying to explain what happened. I can identify myself if...
0: Oh, yes. Also, impersonating an officer, or trying to. Is that right, Tom?
2: Right.
1: Will you stop this nonsense and let me explain?
0: You call these charges nonsense, Taylor?
1: For the last time, my name isn't Taylor. And I can identify myself if you'll let me use the phone.
0: No, you're identified now.
1: Then you use the phone. I'll tell you where to call.
0: Forget it.
1: Don't you see time's running out? Look at that clock. A man's got my credentials. All he has to do now is present them to Captain Hale of your police department right here in Franklin. And when
0: Franklin,
1: he does...
0: Franklin? Now look, you're in Sunnyvale, 10 miles outside of Franklin. What kind of an act is this?
1: So I was moved here. It's all part of what I'm trying to tell you. I'm here to protect a witness. His life is at stake. I tell you, my credentials will be used... Look, there's no time to go through the whole thing again. It's getting late.
0: Right. Bedtime for you. Tom, put him in a cell where he can sleep it off. You'll be arraigned tomorrow, Taylor.
1: You can't do this. I've a right to use one phone call now before arraignment.
0: That's right, you have. And I've been trying to give you a break. You make that call now, and the condition you're in, you waste it. Now look at you. You're drunk. You're wild-eyed. You don't know what you're talking about. No, you sleep it off first. Make your call in the morning. Tom, lock him up.
1: I have a right to one phone call now. It's the law.
0: So it's like that, huh? Okay, mister, I'll let you make a phone call. One call. And then, mister, I'll want some straight answers. Now, who do you want to call?
1: Captain Hale at Franklin Police Headquarters.
0: Oh, I see. I get it now. You're a big shot, huh? You know, big brass in the big town, and you want to put some pressure on, is that it?
1: For Pete's sake, Sergeant!
0: Well, I've got some news for you. This may be a suburb, but we don't take orders from anybody.
3: Come along, nice fella. Just a few more steps to the desk.
4: The officers?
5: Upper class, drunk and disorderly, Sergeant. I found him sitting on top of the war memorial singing Hinky Dinky Parley-Voo. He threw peanuts at me when I told him to come down. Won't give his name.
4: Of course. Incognito from distant metropolis. Anyway, what's in a name? And for that matter, who is Sylvia? What is she?
0: Listen, you, I'm in no mood for another drunk.
1: Sergeant, my phone call.
4: Alas, for the decline of manners. Cannot a visiting gentleman celebrate with purest song the wedding of an old college chum in the wretched peasant village said chum inhabits, and having so celebrated, cannot he be booked in the local pokey, sir, without interruptions from all kind? Why, what are you doing here, Lieutenant Neal?
0: What? What'd you say?
6: What was that, lass?
4: I have spoken.
1: Speak again.
0: You know this man?
4: No. I charge you, this is that same Lieutenant Neal, peer of detectives who arrested me in Capital City at my brother's wedding. Let him deny to be there.
1: Preston Cantwell III.
4: And your humble client.
1: Well, Sergeant?
0: Yeah, I get the picture. Oh, I'm sorry, Lieutenant. How can I...
1: Skip it, there's no time. Call Hale.
0: Yes, sir. Franklin Police Headquarters, quick, emergency. Look, Lieutenant, I can't tell you how bad
1: Forget
0: I feel.
4: It was touching. Your loyalty, Lieutenant. All this distance to sponsor my suburban castle. I think I shall go to sleep.
0: Hello, Franklin Headquarters. Sunnyvale Police, Sergeant Burns speaking. Captain Hale, please. What?
7: He's not there, Lieutenant.
1: Where is he?
0: Where is he?
7: Says he's in the airport dining room with some people. He's got a phone in there?
1: It's 9:35. How far is it from here to the airport?
7: Airport's closer to Sunnyvale than Franklin. 7-8 minutes in the squad car. You want to try to page Hale to the airport?
1: No, it'll be dangerous. Hale know you by sight.
7: Yeah.
1: Good, get off the phone.
7: Sure. Thanks, no message. Now what?
1: Get a car on the way. I'll tell you what we'll do.
4: Even the coffee's good here.
8: Well, it's 10 minutes to take off, Mr. Adams. We're boarding the plane, so... About saying goodbye to the missus.
9: Yes, I guess it's about time.
10: Already? Oh, Ed, I really
8: Captain
10: wish...
8: Captain Hale, the check's paid, so you and Mrs. Adams have some more coffee, huh? Mr. Adams and I can get started.
9: No, I'd rather see him onto the plane.
10: Yes, me too.
8: That's not necessary. I'll take over now.
11: Paging Lieutenant Neal of Capital City. Will Lieutenant Neal come to the superintendent's office? Important.
9: For you, Neal.
8: Yeah.
5: Well, go ahead. Superintendent's office just outside this dining room.
8: Now look, it's getting late. Mustn't miss a plane. Let's disregard this.
11: Will Lieutenant Neal please come to the superintendent's office immediately? Urgent.
5: Better go, Neal. You've got time.
8: Well, I think... All right. Come with me, Mr. Adams.
5: Adams can stay here till you come back. Extra minute with his wife.
8: But
5: what? Can't trust me to watch him?
8: Okay.
0: Captain Hale?
5: Sergeant Burns.
0: Captain, I've got something to tell you. Here's what happened.
8: Was somebody paging?
1: You, Buster. Get your hands up. Attaboy. Now face the wall. That's it. All right, now lean. My credentials, my gun. You're Hale?
5: Yes. Burns explained the whole thing.
1: Good. Then I'll leave this prize package to you. Book him for assaulting me and suspicion of attempted murder just for openers. And I hope he tries resisting arrest.
5: With pleasure, Lieutenant.
1: 5 minutes to take off. So if you don't mind, Captain, I think maybe it's time for you to introduce me to Mr. Adams.
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0: And now, tonight's presentation of radio's outstanding theater of thrills, Suspense. Tonight, the story of a woman, a most attractive woman, who learns to her discomfort that even the smallest of arguments could lead to her death. So now, with Virginia Gregg as Mrs. Russell and Vic Perrin as Henry, here is tonight's suspense play, Good Night, Mrs. Russell.
1: There's no escaping now. He hasn't said a word for 10 minutes. I know he's turning over in his mind how he's going to kill me. It's almost dawn now. In a little while, the milkman and the paper boys will be making their rounds. I'll be dead. The cafe was just half a block away from where I worked. It was a small, pleasant little place, spotlessly clean, with a large plate glass window on the sidewalk. There was always a beautiful-looking roast turkey and a juicy baked ham in the window, and you could watch Henry carve off succulent pieces of meat and arrange them into neat sandwiches, with an olive and a dab of potato salad on the plate. Every noon, all of us who worked in the Hillmar building would go there for lunch. We crowded in on the high stools and jabbered, as women do, while Henry patiently served us and put up with our female chatter. He was always the only one there.
2: How are you today, ma'am?
1: Oh, I'm fine, thank you, Henry. I think I'll have some of your nice baked ham and...
2: Yes, ma'am. Coming up.
1: He was always especially nice to me. I suppose that was because I'm, well, a little older than the others. The other girls were all quite young and very cute. Henry always seemed uncomfortable a little with them.
2: Yes, ma'am. Coffee?
1: Yes, please, and I believe I'll have some of your cherry pie. You're an excellent cook, Henry.
2: Thank you, ma'am. I'm glad you think so. 20, 15, 30.
1: Perhaps I should have realized then, at a moment like that. He'd been in the middle of adding up my check when he stopped and stood very still and looked out of the corner of his eye with his head cocked on one side as though he were listening for something. His expression was a little horrified. I thought maybe he'd heard a sound that meant something to him. You know, like the refrigerator out of order or something. Then all of a sudden, he shook his head and brushed away whatever it was he had heard.
2: Yeah. 20 and 15's 35 and 45. You should try one of my dinners sometime, ma'am.
3: Henry, how about some service?
4: We only have a few minutes, Henry.
2: Excuse me, ma'am.
3: My goodness.
1: That was Henry. Oh, one other thing. Funny, but Henry never laughed. Perhaps I should have realized about him because of that. But I didn't. He was so nice and clean and polite, I rather liked him. As a rule, I make my own dinner in the apartment, but one night I had to work quite late at the office, and I decided to stop by Henry's and get a bite before catching the streetcar home. Ever since my husband died, I've felt just a little uneasy on the streets alone at night. I was glad to see the bright light in Henry's little cafe down the block. Henry was alone inside, and I could see him fussing around, cleaning up the place. He didn't hear me approaching.
2: Oh, you. You frightened me, ma'am. I didn't hear you coming.
1: I just thought I'd try one of your dinners tonight, Henry. You mentioned it the other
2: day. Yes, I know. Sit down, won't you, ma'am?
1: You weren't closing or anything.
2: No, no, not at all. What would you like?
1: Oh, I'll try your number four dinner.
2: Number four? Yes, ma'am.
1: He seemed rather frightened about something. Or suspicious. Yes, that was it. He seemed suspicious about something, I thought. I wanted to help him somehow, but I didn't want to butt in.
2: This is the first time you've ever been by here at night, ma'am.
1: Yes. I had to work late tonight, Henry. Didn't want to go home without dinner, you know.
2: I see.
1: Is something wrong, Henry?
2: No. No, I'll get the rest of your dinner.
1: Delicious soup.
2: Thank you, ma'am. You don't often work late, do you?
1: No, I don't. This is the first time, in fact. My boss asked me to stay late to type some letters.
2: I know. You work in the Hillmar building.
1: Well, yes, I do. How did you...
2: I know lots of things, ma'am.
1: This is a good dinner, Henry. I guess I'm not as hungry as I thought I was. I'm afraid I'm going to have to leave some of it.
2: I thought you liked my cooking. You said so just the other day.
1: Oh, I do. I think you're a grand cook, Henry. It's just that I'm not hungry tonight. I waited too long to eat, I guess.
2: You don't have to make excuses, ma'am. If you didn't like it, just say so.
1: No, I mean it. Your food is wonderful, Henry. If it weren't, I wouldn't have come here.
2: Wouldn't you?
1: No. Now, could I have my check, please, Henry?
2: 95 cents, ma'am.
1: All right. There you are, Henry. You may keep the change.
2: I'd rather not, ma'am. Here.
1: Very well. Good night, Henry.
2: Ma'am?
1: Yes?
2: Next time you come, I'll have something you like.
1: But I did like... Oh, good night, Henry.
2: Good night, Mrs. Russell.
1: It was good food, but I felt rather ill at ease in there for some reason. That's why I couldn't eat. I decided not to go back there alone. It was rather hard to talk to Henry, and I didn't go back alone. That is, not for 3 weeks. I should never have gone back. We all continued to have our lunch there, and Henry was the same quiet, polite young man. Gradually, I came to feel that that odd business in the cafe that night had just been all my imagination. Then came tonight. I had to work late, and again, and for the last time, I went to Henry's. Hello, Henry.
2: You've decided to try me again, I see.
1: Why, Henry, I've been eating here every day.
2: Not at night.
1: What's the difference?
2: In the daytime, you're always with your friends.
1: I like to eat with my friends. Now, let's have no more of this silly talk, Henry. How about one of your wonderful dinners? I promise to eat all of it tonight.
2: All right, ma'am. Which one?
1: I'll try the number 4 again, please. I think that way I can convince you I really like it.
2: Why?
1: Why? Oh, because I think 4 is lucky, don't you?
2: All right, ma'am. It's all ready.
1: You don't have many customers at night, do you, Henry?
2: No, ma'am. Not many.
1: I'm surprised you stay open.
2: Are you? There you are. I hope you... I hope...
1: What is it, Henry? You seem to be listening for something. Is there a...
2: Are you enjoying your dinner?
1: Henry, I hate to sound like I'm prying. I know it isn't my business at all, but... I think something's bothering you.
2: Do you?
1: Yes. There isn't any way I can help, is there?
2: Nothing's bothering me, ma'am.
1: Yes. You know, I had a son like you.
2: Did you?
1: He was in the army, killed in the war. He was very much like you.
2: I see.
1: That left me all alone in the world. My husband, Leonard, died 4 years before. Oh, he was a wonderful man. Everyone admired him. The contractor, you know. I began to notice that as I talked away about my family and everything, he became very quiet. He sat down on the cooler back of the counter and just watched me, his face absolutely blank. I couldn't tell what he was thinking. I was getting uneasy again. I just about decided to make up an excuse to pay my bill and leave. It was getting quite late when my head began to feel heavy and I began to feel sick and strange.
2: Mrs. Russell?
1: Henry, I feel ill. Henry, I'm awfully dizzy. I don't think I can. Henry, can't you hear me? I believe I'm going to faint. Perhaps you'd better help. Did you do something?
2: Good night, Mrs. Russell.

0: 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And now we bring back to our Hollywood soundstage Virginia Gregg and Vic Perrin in tonight's production of Good Night, Mrs. Russell, a tale well calculated to keep you in suspense.
1: I don't know how long I was unconscious. It seemed just for a moment. A moment crowded with horrible nightmares and dreadful sounds. I remembered hearing a woman screaming and crying horribly. It was ghastly. I must have been unconscious several hours. And when I opened my eyes, it was dark. Pitch dark. A clock was ticking somewhere. And I realized that the screaming woman had been me. Is anyone here? Where am I? I'm tied up. Who's there? Can anyone hear me?

0: my room, Mrs. Russell.
1: It was Henry. Where was he? The room was black as night. I could see nothing. What was I doing here? Why was I tied up? How did I get here? I remembered nothing after feeling dizzy. So that was it. You put something in my food, didn't you, Henry?
0: Yes, I did, Mrs. Russell. I didn't want to kill you at the cafe, you see.
1: Kill me?
0: Yes, Mrs. Russell, dead.
1: Why, Henry? Why?
0: Because you're my enemy. You and all the others.
1: Your enemy? I like you, Henry. I've always liked you.
0: Don't lie, Mrs. Russell. You thought I didn't know, didn't you? You thought I didn't know what you were up to.
1: What I was up to?
0: Planning to kill me. Night after night, I've heard you, all of you, outside my window, whispering. Whispering and talking about how you were going to kill me. Didn't you know I could hear you?
1: You're insane!
0: Oh, no, I'm smart, Mrs. Russell, and you know it. That's why all of you planned to kill me, to get rid of me. Just lucky I found out you were one of them. You'll be the first to die, Mrs. Russell, and you're going to die slowly, in the dark. How do you like that, Mrs. Russell? Be quiet, Mrs. Russell, or I'll have to beat you up before I kill you.
1: I tried to make myself think. I remembered you're supposed to humor people that are like Henry. I tried to control myself.
0: No one can hear you. No one even knows you're here. They're not going to untie you either. Not until you're dead.
1: Henry, I'm only...
0: You'll lie here in the dark and listen to the alarm clock for half an hour. Just half an hour, Mrs. Russell. And then I'll kill you. You see, I want you to suffer, like you've made me suffer.
1: Henry, I'm just an ordinary woman. Just... How can you think these things of me?
0: Oh, come now, Mrs. Russell. I'm smart enough to see through those remarks you made.
1: Remarks?
0: Always talking about what a good cook I was, as if you felt I wasn't a man. I know what you're thinking.
1: Henry, I didn't mean anything of the sort. I really meant...
0: Then rubbing it in about your precious son in the army, rubbing it in and torturing...
1: Henry, all those things, they were your imagination. I didn't mean them that way at all.
0: You're like all the rest. I'm too smart for you, and you know it. So you want to kill me.
1: No.
0: I'm a dangerous enemy, Mrs. Russell.
1: How long have I got to live, Henry?
0: Half hour? I don't know. The alarm will ring. Then I'll kill you.

0: If I could just get him to turn on the light, I might see a way out. It was a forlorn hope, but I tried it. Henry? Henry? How do you know you set the clock right? Henry?
1: I heard you.
0: You didn't answer. I thought...
1: You thought you could get me to turn on the light. Sorry, Mrs. Russell.
0: Henry, you're torturing yourself more than you are me, Henry. Do you know that?
1: What do you mean?
0: You don't know when the alarm's going to ring either. You must be sitting on the edge of your seat waiting to hear it. Aren't you? You see, when it rings, I know that I'll have to die. But you know that you'll have to commit a terrible crime. Murder, Henry.
1: Shut up.
0: It is true, then, isn't it? You're...
1: You can't trick me into turning on the light. I'm too smart for that. You're going to suffer in the dark, as I have.

0: I decided to turn on the light, Mrs. Russell.
1: At first I was blinded, after having been in the dark so long. Then I saw his hands. They were long and slim and brown. Blue veins stood out on the backs of them. I looked up at him. He was just staring at me. Then he picked up the alarm clock and looked at it.
0: 10 minutes to three, Mrs. Russell. You have 10 minutes to live. Can you wait?
1: It was a tiny, neat living room. I was on a couch. The shades were down. There was no phone. The front door might be unlocked. It might be. I can wait, Henry. 8 minutes now. The hands were racing each other around the face of the clock. But if I could just get untied now, there'd be a chance. I'd have to be careful. But quick, quick.
0: 5 minutes, Mrs. Russell.
1: Henry, what are those things strapped to that board over there on the wall?
0: Oh, that's my collection.
1: A collection?
0: Match folders.
1: Oh, do you collect match folders?
0: Oh, yes. I'll show them to you.
1: I held my breath as he took them down off the wall. That clock would only stand still for 5 minutes.
0: Here. See? I have folders from all the famous night spots. Here's Ciro's. And the Store Club. And 21. Bet you didn't think I'd been to all those places, did you?
1: Oh, I know. Have you, Henry?
0: Sure. Lots of times. People would never believe me. That's why I have these.
1: Oh, they're lovely, Henry.
0: Yes.
1: Henry, my arms and legs are numb from being tied up like this. Could you...
0: No. I warned you not to get tricky, Mrs. Russell.
1: I just wanted you to loosen my hands so I could look at your collection.
0: Well, just your hands.
1: He'd forgotten about everything but his collection for the moment. But that alarm would go off any second and that would remind him. As he untied my hands, my eyes fell on a large jade bookend beside the couch.
0: There. Now be careful, Mrs. Russell. You just wanted to see my collection, remember?
1: Yes, Henry. Show it to me.
0: Now, see this one? It's from the coconut grove.
1: Yes, Henry.
0: This one is
1: I let my hand steal along the couch toward the bookend.
0: Is it beautiful?
1: Yes, it is, Henry.
0: You're not paying attention.
1: Oh, yes, I am.
0: Look at
1: I
0: this.
1: I had
0: one.
1: It in my hand now. Don't even remember doing it. But somehow I'd gotten the bindings off my feet. And I was outside in the night. He'd been telling the truth. His house was the only one on that block. I ran as hard as I could. I didn't even think about direction, just ran. I knew he'd come to in a minute, and I...

had to get out of sight. I'm not used to such exercise, and my heart was pounding so hard it ached. In the middle of the next block, I stopped for a moment and leaned against a tree to breathe. Then I looked back, and I saw him. I could see him beneath the street lamp. He stopped, not knowing which way I'd gone. He was wild. His mouth was hanging open loosely. I shrank back further in the shadows and prayed he'd go the other way. He didn't. He started walking rapidly again, in my direction. There was a house on this block, a big rambling place. It was after 3 a.m. and the people would be asleep, but I knew I could run no farther. Help! Oh, help! Let me in, please! Oh, please, open the door! Open the... And then I saw the note pinned to the door. It said, "No milk for 10 days." I could hear Henry's footsteps down the street, and I knew he must have heard me.

0: Then I heard a car approaching. It was a block away. I ran up in the street and waved my arms. Help! Oh, help me! Stop, please! Oh, please, stop! Stop! Stop! Stop!
1: Help. Hello, Mrs. Russell.
0: Henry!
1: Come on, Mrs. Russell.
0: But...
1: Come on! We're going home again, Mrs. Russell.

0: There's no escaping now. He hasn't said a word for 10 minutes. I know he's turning over in his mind how he's going to kill me. It's almost dawn now. In a little while, the milkman and the paper boys will be making their rounds. I'll be dead.
1: You shouldn't have tried to get away, Mrs. Russell. You made me very angry.
0: I know.
1: You shouldn't have hit me either. You were even smarter than I thought, Mrs. Russell. You almost made it. But you weren't smart enough. Were you?
0: If you're going to kill me, Henry, please do it. Haven't you tortured me enough?
1: You see? It just didn't do you any good to be my enemy, did it? I don't like to kill you, but I have to. It's the only way I can protect myself.
0: Oh. Don't you see you're not well, Henry? Please try to listen to me.
1: I'll have to kill all the others, too. If I don't, they'll kill me.
0: The others?
1: Don't pretend you don't know. I've heard them whispering about me. You must have heard them, too. The voices.
0: The voices?
1: All the time, just like I told you. When I'm at work, even here at home, I hear them plotting. They don't know I know.
0: Henry, there's no one. It's all an illusion, don't you see?
1: Just like you are, they're afraid of me because they know I can outsmart them. I'm too clever for them, and they know it. That's why they want to kill me. That's why you want to kill me, isn't it, Mrs. Russell?
0: I don't want to kill you, Henry. If only there were someone...
1: I'd rather gotten to like you, Mrs. Russell. If you weren't dangerous to me, I might let you live.
0: I'm not dangerous to you, Henry.
1: Oh, yes, you are. I've decided to strangle you. If you close your eyes, it will happen very quickly. You'll hardly know it. Are you ready, Mrs. Russell? Now, please don't struggle. It'll be much easier for both of us. Aren't you going to close your eyes?
0: No.
1: What's that?
0: What?
1: Listen, you can hear them. Don't you hear them? The voices.
0: The voices. The voices?
1: Don't you hear them?
0: I hear them, Henry.
1: See? Now you believe me, don't you? You hear what they're saying?
0: Yes. Yes. It's just as you said, Henry.
1: They must be right near.
0: Yes, right near.
1: There are a lot of them. There are too many.
0: You'd better hide, Henry.
1: Yes, yes, but where? They sound louder all the time.
0: They're getting closer. Have you a closet?
1: Yes, that's it, the closet, over here.
0: Shall I help you, Henry?
1: Yes, yes, but be quick. This closet, I'll hide in here.
0: All right, Henry. I'll protect you. There. A good place to hide.
1: What if they find me here?
0: I'll lock the door, Henry.
1: No, I don't like that.
0: They're getting closer, Henry.
1: You'll unlock the door when they're gone?
0: Yes, Henry.
1: Lock the door, Mrs. Russell.
0: You'll be safe. Now, Henry.
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2: Next week, the story of a supermarket and a young man who finds that after closing time, once the daily bustle is stilled, this very ordinary store becomes a place of danger and terror absolute. 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

0: Suspense is produced and directed by Norman McDonald, with music composed by Lucian Morawick and conducted by Lud Gluskin. Goodnight, Mrs. Russell was written for Suspense by Ben S. Hunter and starred Virginia Gregg as Mrs. Russell and Vic Perrin as Henry. Others appearing in tonight's cast were Jill Jarman and Eleanor Tannen. And remember, next week, James Poe's suspense story, Never Steal a Butcher's Wife.
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0: Suspense. Autolite and its 96,000 dealers present radio's famous couple, Ozzie and Harriet Nelson, in Mr. Diogenes, a suspense play produced and edited by William Spear.
1: Well, here's a letter from Hap, still on vacation. Let me read this. Dear Harlow.
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0: And now, with Mr. Diogenes and the performance of Ozzie and Harriet Nelson, Autolite hopes once again to keep you in suspense.
3: It was last summer. David and Ricky were at camp, and Harriet and I were spending a few weeks at our old apartment in New York. The excitement began with 6 cents, a nickel and a penny. I didn't find out about the nickel until later, after it was all over, but well, that's the way things go sometimes. Caesar didn't know about Brutus, Custer didn't know about Sitting Bull, and I didn't know about the nickel. The conversation must have gone something like this.
4: Hello.
5: This is Hector.
4: You crazy fool, I told you not to call me.
5: But no one could be listening in on your switchboard, my dear. As you realize, we are on the very brink. Before proceeding further, I must have your assurance there have been no changes.
4: I told you that.
5: Nelson is still the one.
4: Right. But, gee, I'm getting worried.
5: Oh, calm yourself, my dear.
4: So he talks afterwards, so they start asking him questions.
5: You have my assurance he won't talk.
4: Yeah, but just...
5: No one ever got a straight story out of a dead man.
4: What?
5: Dear
4: dead?
5: Me, I thought you understood that.
4: No, I didn't. Listen, Hector, I don't want any part of this.
5: Unfortunately, my dear, you already have a part of it. Nelson is down the street in a tobacco shop at this very moment. We'll be good friends inside of 10 minutes. Goodbye.

0: Uh-huh, you lose the bet, Eddie. You haven't gained a pound. Take a look at the card.
1: Oz, are you sure you had both feet on the scale?
0: You mean you're questioning my word, the word of an Eagle Scout emeritus?
1: Eagle Scout.
0: Troop 3, Ridgefield Park, New Jersey. A scout's honor, see? Both feet on the scale. Now, as I recall, the bet was 2 bits against a can of pipe tobacco. I'll take gold nugget.
1: No dice. All out of gold nugget ever since they started that crazy radio program of theirs. Let's see. How about some of this, What's the matter?
0: See, that's a funny one.
1: Look, I'll refund your penny.
0: No, the card here. Hey, look at my fortune. Today will be the most memorable day of your life.
1: So what? So it's memorable.
0: Today's our anniversary, you know.
1: Yeah?
0: Oh, it's just a coincidence.
1: Sure.
0: Did you ever see a card like this before, Eddie?
1: Oz, every time a guy gets weighed, I don't run right quick and peek over his shoulder.
0: No, but the wording is so peculiar. The most memorable day of your life. That's a pretty broad statement for a scale company to make.
1: Tell you what. If it turns out a bust, come back tomorrow and we'll dope out a nasty letter to the scale people.
0: Well, okay, Eddie. Thanks for the tobacco.
1: Forget it. So long, Oz.
0: So long. Most memorable day of your life. Oh, kind of strange at that. Most memorable day of
2: your life. Oh,
0: I'm sorry.
2: I was just thinking, sir. My fault entirely. In a hurry, didn't look where I was going. Forgive me, please. My fault entirely. Should have looked where I was going. Sorry.
0: Hey, wait a minute. You dropped your wallet. Hey, mister. Hey, just a minute, will you?
2: Oh.
0: Here, you dropped your wallet.
2: Wallet? Oh, yes, I know.
0: It's lucky I caught up with
2: you. I'm quite aware I dropped my wallet, young man. Thank you so much.
0: You mean you make a hobby of dropping wallets?
2: You hit the nail on the head, sir. This is a red-letter day on my calendar. The most memorable day of my life.
0: Oh, well, it was... What did you say?
2: The most memorable day of my life, Mr.
0: Nelson. Ozzie Nelson.
2: Mr. Nelson. Allow me to introduce myself, sir. My name is Diogenes.
0: Diogenes?
2: Hector Diogenes. I seek the honest man.
0: Oh, well, that's very interesting, Mr. Diogenes.
2: The wallet you see is full of stage money. I have dropped it at the feet of 1,000 candidates, just as I did a moment ago. Allow me to congratulate you, Mr. Nelson. You are the first to pick it up and return it to me unhesitatingly. Tell me, do you plan to be home tonight?
0: Well, as a matter of fact, no. It's our anniversary, and Mrs. Nelson and I plan to celebrate.
2: Oh, dear. Too bad. You'll simply have to change your plans. There's no other way.
0: I beg your pardon?
2: I admit, sir, my methods may seem a bit eccentric, but this I permit myself. With $5 million, a man may allow himself the luxury of eccentricity. My goal, my target, has never changed from the first. To discover the honest man, then to indoctrinate him with the wisdom of my ancient namesake, Diogenes the Cynic.
0: Well,
2: that hurdle passed, my fortune, my resources, everything are at his disposal.
0: But now, wait a minute, just a minute. Let me get the thing straight.
2: It's very simple. Here, in this leather-covered book are the discourses of Diogenes, the wisdom of the greatest thinker the world has ever known in 20 short pages. Now, you will take this with you, Mr. Nelson, and commit it to memory tonight. Tomorrow morning at 9 o'clock here at this very place, we shall meet, and I will hear you recite. Now, time is of the essence, sir. Spend it well, spend it gloriously tonight at the feet of Diogenes the Cynic. Your fortune, your future, nay, the world itself, are within your grasp. And now, good day, sir.
0: Well, wait, now, no, just a minute.
3: Good day, and Godspeed. Good day.

0: Harriet!
1: In here, dear.
0: Oh, hi.
1: Home a little early, aren't you?
0: Yeah, I guess so. How's the new hairdryer work?
1: Oh, wonderfully. See? All dry.
0: Oh, well, for once, I gave you something useful for Christmas.
1: You certainly did. Oh, gosh, I'm so excited about tonight.
0: Oh, that's nice.
1: Dinner, a show, maybe dancing afterwards. Shouldn't I be excited?
0: Harriet, that brings up a very touchy problem.
1: Oh?
0: A strange thing happened to me today. Sort of weird, you might say. In fact, I don't know what to make of it.
1: Well, you've heard about that already.
0: About what?
1: The tickets.
0: Tickets?
1: Oh, I thought that's what you meant. Everybody in the building here got a free pair of tickets to South Pacific tonight.
0: You're kidding.
1: No, sir. They were stuck under all the front doors. No note or explanation, just a pair of tickets in a plain white envelope.
0: South Pacific? Holy smokes. They're worth a small fortune, you know. How come?
1: Nobody knows.
0: Well, I know, but a thing like that just doesn't happen. There must be a reason. You say everybody got them?
1: Well, not quite. 12 apartments, 11 envelopes. Three guesses who missed out.
0: Us?
1: Uh-huh. But I took it gracefully. I told everybody we were still going to celebrate our anniversary, even if we had to buy tickets to something.
0: Gosh. Harriet, does something about today strike you as kind of different?
1: Well, sure, it's our anniversary. That makes it different.
0: No, I mean something strange. You might even say memorable.
1: Memorable?
0: What I mean is if somebody happened to predict that today would be a very memorable day, all this would sort of bear them out, wouldn't it?
1: Ozzie, has Madame Zazab been reading your palm again?
0: Well, not Madame Zazab, but a scale. On my way to work this morning, I got on the scale at Eddie's.
1: Oh, I'll get it, dear. Oh, hello, Mrs. Pearson.
2: Mrs. Nelson, I hope you don't mind the intrusion. Hello, Mr. Nelson.
0: Hello,
2: I guess you heard Lemuel's home, my husband, Captain Pearson. Ship got in last night, and as usual, Lem's completely done in, but completely. I couldn't get Captain out tonight with a team of wild horses, so I want you to have these.
1: Oh, what's this?
2: The tickets.
1: To South Pacific?
2: Yes, I heard you folks missed out, and it seems such a shame being your anniversary and all.
1: Oh, that's very sweet of you, Mrs. Pearson, but I should think your husband would
2: Not
1: love
2: the
1: to
2: captain. No, sir, home he is, and home he stays. So take him and have a good time. No skin off our noses. We're going to stay home tonight and watch the television. The fights are on, and Lem's never seen our new set, you know. Oh, and speaking of television, there was something I did want to mention, Mrs. Nelson. I hope you won't take offense.
1: Well, of course not. What is it?
2: It's that thing over there on the table.
1: The hairdryer?
2: Uh-huh. It's strange, but every time you turn it on, we get buzzing on our television. I was hoping while Captain's home, you could use it daytimes instead of nighttimes.
1: Why, of course. I wish you'd told me before.
2: Oh, I don't mind for myself, but now with Lem home.
1: Oh, I'll remember, Mrs. Pearson, and thanks for the ticket.
2: Oh, sure, it's nothing at all. That's what neighbors are for, you know. Have a good time now, and happy anniversary.
1: Oh, thank you, and good night, Mrs. Pearson.
0: Good night. Oh, boy, that was a 7-day blow.
1: I know, but she is sweet. Isn't it wonderful, dear? Now we can go after all.
0: Harriet, before we go any further, I'm going to have to ask your full cooperation.
1: That sounds like a speech.
0: It is. A short one. To state it as baldly as possible, I don't know whether we ought to go out and celebrate or stay home and study Greek. Harriet,
1: Say it again. Slower.
0: I said we have one of two alternatives. To go out to South Pacific or stay home and study Greek. Now that I hear, I realize it calls for a short explanation. See, while I was at the store...
1: Do you mind the radio, dear?
0: No. But what is Caesar to a cynic, but Zeus, who hath deputed him and whom he serves?
1: I'm glad you asked that.
0: Oh, please, I'm...
1: It's 7:30, dear. I just thought you might like to know.
0: Uh-huh, get this. Right on the subject.
1: I'm listening.
0: A woman came upon Diogenes, sitting before his hut during the revels of Bacchus. Foolish man, she said, why do you turn your back on this festival? Why rest idly here while others go to play at the theater?
1: A very good question. What did Diogenes say?
0: And the man answered simply, woman, I am Diogenes, the cynic.
1: Ah, he was cheating. He didn't answer the question at all.
0: Well, what do we do?
1: I think it's a practical joke.
0: No, not necessarily. Nothing unusual about a loony millionaire, you know. I read about a woman who left $6 million to a cat. It's a gamble. If we go out tonight and he shows up tomorrow, we lose a fortune. On the other hand, if I stay home with Diogenes, I'll...
1: Uh-huh.
0: I'll lose it anyway. I couldn't memorize this thing for $10 million. Where's your coat?
1: I'm in it. Here's your hat.
0: You're always ahead of me.
3: Here it is, the show you've been waiting for, the Gold Nugget Gold Rush.
1: Get the radio, will you, dear?
3: Yes, folks, here it is, the show that just loves to give money away. No refrigerators, no mink coats, no...
0: We can grab a taxi down by the drugstore. Did you lock the back door?
1: Yep. Say, maybe we better go down the stairs. It's quicker.
0: All right. Hey, look, the elevator's coming up.
1: Well, that's funny. I thought everybody was out to the show tonight.
0: Well, maybe it's the Pearsons.
1: No, they're on the first floor, right next to the lobby.
0: Well, look who's here, for heaven's sakes.
4: Good evening, Mr. Nelson.
0: Harriet, this is Mr. Diogenes, the man I was telling you about.
4: How do you do? And may I present my assistant, Mr. Mordecai Moran.
0: We decided to go out after all, Mr. Diogenes. I sort of skimmed through the book and... Well, frankly, I could never get it down pat by tomorrow morning.
1: Ozzy always was slow to memorize.
0: Yeah.
1: I have to write things down.
0: That's right.
4: But, Mr. Nelson, I thought I made that amply clear. You simply have to change your plans.
0: Well, I'm afraid it's too late for that. See, my wife has been very anxious to see the show.
5: Yeah,
0: you know, it's...
5: He's stumped, boss. He don't get it. Does this help any, pal?
4: Mordecai, for the moment, you may put away the gun.
1: Oh. Is this part of the joke, Ozzy?
0: Well, I hope so.
4: On the contrary, Mr. Nelson, this is most assuredly not a joke. I must warn you not to cry out or create a disturbance. If you are so rash as to do so, Mordecai knows he is free to use his gun with impunity.
5: Yeah, impunity.
4: Yes. Now, get in there now.
6: Oh, what's
1: the one? You...
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0: It took a little while to get rid of the notion that Mr. Diogenes was pulling a practical joke. He had just walked out of a comic strip somewhere. But he wasn't kidding. His little pig eyes had greed in them now. There was something cruel about his floppy, fat jowls and his thick lips. He's like one of those blown-up animals in Macy's Christmas parade. And Mordecai, he looked like he'd crawled out from under the reptile house at the Bronx Zoo. The minute the door closed, both of them headed for the radio.
4: It's a nice radio you have here. Very nice. Where would the switch be, Mr. Nelson? Oh, yes, here we are.
0: Now, listen to me. Before you settle down for the evening, whatever you want, we don't have. Can you understand that? It's some other Nelson. New York is crawling with Nelsons. There are more Nelsons in New York than there are in Sweden. Furthermore, we aren't rich.
4: Mordecai.
0: We don't collect plans for atomic
1: Ozzie, look out!
4: That's enough, Mordecai. Everything in its place, Mr. Nelson, and in its proper time.
3: Now here it is, everybody, the Gold Nugget Gold Rush. Week number 16 of the Gold
1: right,
3: Good Nugget Gold Rush Bonanza.
4: Quiet,
3: this
4: please.
3: Now stands as the biggest prize ever offered on any giveaway program anywhere. Tonight, after 16 weeks, nobody has yet identified poor Mr. Hackaway, the man who smokes the wrong kind of pipe tobacco. And our Gold Nugget Gold Rush Bonanza jackpot stands at the all-time high of... $58,000 in cash!
1: Ozzy, what is this?
0: I don't know, but I think I'm catching on.
3: Tonight, as usual, our phone call will go out to one of the thousands of discriminating men who long ago discovered the rich, bite-free mellowness of Gold Nugget pipe tobacco. And tonight, as usual, our Pony Express rider is waiting at his post with $58,000 in greenbacks in his saddlebags, ready to go if our contestant correctly guesses the identity of that unenlightened, misguided, long-suffering fella who smokes the wrong kind of pipe tobacco, poor Mr. Hackaway. Now, while we're getting Mr. Hackaway out of his wheelchair and up to the mic, stand by your phone.
4: Turn that down, Mordecai.
5: Yeah, boss.
4: I couldn't help hearing you say you were catching on, Mr. Nelson.
1: Ozzy, they're calling you tonight?
0: Ask Mr. Diogenes.
4: Exactly. Perhaps you didn't realize, Mr. Nelson, how lucky you were.
0: Well, how did you find out about it?
5: Boy, shall I...
4: No, Mordecai. I don't think we need concern ourselves with the possibility either of these charming people would behave indiscreetly after it's over. I became acquainted a short time ago with the telephone operator on this program, Mr. Nelson, and she informed me, in return for a share of the proceeds, that you were selected early this week. It then became a simple problem of insuring against intrusion by the other denizens of the building here.
1: That's where the tickets came from.
4: Precisely. And insuring also that you would be at home at the time the call was made. Hence my little gambit with the wallet this morning. Now, attend me carefully. The call will come through in a moment. I shall take it. A word, an outcry from either of you, and Mordecai shoots. Is that quite clear?
0: Yeah, but you know you'll never get away with it.
5: Shut up, enough already.
0: Yes, sir.
3: Here's the big moment now, folks. The phone call is going through, and while we're waiting for the connection, here once again is poor Mr. Hackaway. He scratches a match. He lights his pipe. He inhales, and of course, because it's the wrong kind of pipe tobacco, that's all there is to it. The rest is up to the lucky man who's getting tonight's call. Who is Mr. Hackaway?
4: All right. Steady now. Don't take your eyes off the motor car. Hello.
3: This is the Gold Nugget Gold Rush radio program, sir. For security reasons, we are identifying you only as Mr. O.N., would you give me your name, please?
4: Oswald G. Nelson.
3: Fine. You, sir, are our lucky contestant tonight. Is your radio tuned to our program, sir?
4: Indeed it is.
3: Good. Then you know about poor Mr. Hackaway. Have you any idea who he is?
4: I think so.
3: Remember, you only have one guess. If correct, our Gold Nugget Pony Express rider will arrive at your home with $58,000 in cash within the hour. I don't need to point out that's a load of... Hey... So don't hurry. Think carefully. Think, Mr. O.N. Take your time and think. Now, who is poor Mr. Hackaway?
4: Harpo Marx.
3: Harpo Marx! Harpo, you're absolutely correct. Harpo Marx it is. Congratulations, Mr. O.N. You've just won yourself $58,000 in cash. Our messenger is on his way. Oh, goodbye, Mr. O.N., and congratulations.
4: Yes, goodbye, sir.
0: All right, what happens now?
4: Mrs. Nelson and I shall remain here to receive the messenger. You will retire to the rear with Mordecai. All right, quickly now. Take him in back.
0: Well, he shoved me in the bedroom closet and locked the door. And I heard his steps fade off a little, probably to the bed across the room. A string hit me on the nose, and I remembered the light in the closet. It was 8:15. The messenger would be here in a half hour, maybe less. After that, I didn't want to think about after that, so I tried to fix my mind on something else. And that's when my eye lit on something lying next to a hat box in Harriet's side of the closet. It was the new hair dryer. For some reason or other, this made me think of Captain and Mrs. Pearson.
6: gone, Miss Saint.
2: Lem, dear, it's as simple as ABC. Look.
6: I don't know what happened, Mary. All of a sudden, the picture listed heavy to port, and she began to spit at me.
2: Why, there's nothing to it. It's beyond me how you can drive a steamer, Captain, yet throw up your hands when it comes to a television.
6: Yeah.
2: See this knob here? This is for sound. And this is for your picture. Oh, dear.
6: You see? That's what happened before.
2: Why, I don't understand it. Let me... Oh, I know. It's Mrs. Nelson.
6: Is it?
2: But it can't be.
6: Can't it?
2: No, I gave her our tickets. They're out.
6: What are you talking about, Mary?
2: Her electric dryer does that. Maybe she changed her mind and stayed at home. I'll run
6: No, forget it. No use raising a hob over a little thing like that. How do you turn it off?
2: Well, here, let me. The fights don't come on for an hour anyway. She'll likely have her hair dry by then. Funny they didn't go to the show.
6: Wait a minute.
2: If I'd known that, I'd...
6: Mary!
2: What's the matter, Len?
6: Wait, don't turn it off. Let me listen.
4: Ah, there's the messenger. Now remember, Mrs. Nelson, not a sign, not a move.
1: Go ahead.
4: Yes?
5: Oswald G. Nelson?
4: Yes, that's right.
10: Happy prize money to you. Happy prize money to you. Happy prize money, Mr. Oswald G. Nelson. From the Gold Nugget people to you. Here's your package, sir. Congratulations.
4: Oh, thank you. Who are those gentlemen with you?
10: These bums? These fellows are from the armored car people. Mr. Nelson, for security reasons, your name won't be released to the press until tomorrow afternoon.
4: Mm-hmm.
10: We suggest you tell no one about this until the money is deposited.
4: That's very sensible, very. Yeah. Thank you, my good man. Thank you. Good night.
10: Yeah, good night, sir.
4: Mordecai, we've got it. We've got it.
1: Ozzy, hold my hand, will you?
0: Sure.
5: Shut up.
4: Mordecai, you bring the car around as quickly as possible, understand?
5: Yes, sir.
0: I don't want to seem nosy, but where are we going?
4: Mordecai and I are going to Cuba.
1: What about us?
4: Where are you going? Oh, yes, indeed. Where? That's a good question, but perhaps a little beyond us, don't you think? More a question for a metaphysician or a philosopher, I should say. Mm-hmm. Yes. Now, if you'll step out into the lobby, we'll...
11: Who's that?
4: I don't know.
12: Stand right there. Don't move, lest I blow you to Davy Jones with this heresy going 45.
1: Ozzy, it's Captain Pearson. Ozzy! Oh, dear, he's passed out.
2: Stars, Mrs. Nelson, you certainly lived a lifetime in the last hour. That clever husband of yours making a Morse code SOS with that hair dryer. I get the shakes when I think how close we come to turning the television off.
1: Me too. Who's that man with Ozzy?
2: I don't know. He come up just as Lem and the officer took off in the patrol car.
1: Oh, would you excuse me for a minute, Mrs. Pearson?
2: Sure, go ahead.
1: What are they doing?
0: I guess I figured it wrong then. I get $2.25, but if you say $1.79, well... I guess you ought to know.
13: Good. Well, shall I let you have it now? I just happen to have some spare change in my pocket.
0: You know, I guess I'll be all right.
13: Okay. There's $1, $50, $75, and $2, $4. So I make 79, right?
0: Right, and here's your package. All square.
13: All square. Thanks a lot, Mr. Nelson. Good night.
0: Good night.
1: Ozzy, you gave him the $58,000.
0: Well, sure, everything's settled now. It's all square.
1: Who was it?
0: The income tax man.
1: Oh, no.
0: Come on, silly. Let's find a taxi. We've still got time to make the second act.
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8: Ozzy, I've been hearing you and Harriet on your H.J. Hines program, The Adventures of Ozzy and Harriet.
0: Oh, thanks.
1: And we've been listening to Suspense regularly.
0: You want to quit while you're even, Harlow?
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1: Look out, Ozzy. 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
8: Oh, no, Harriet. Autolite resistor spark plugs sell themselves.
0: Really? 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
1: Yes, you're talking yourself out of a job.
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8: 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Mr. Diogenes is an original play for radio by Harold Swanton. In the coming weeks, you will hear such stars as Kirk Douglas, Marlena Dietrich, and Richard Widmark. 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

0: Congratulations, gentlemen.
1: I suggest we have some coffee.
2: May 16th, 1951. Confidential to Major General Carl Buescher, Atomic Energy Commission. From Professor Leland R. Young regarding thermonuclear H-23. At 6:30 a.m., May the 15th, H-23 was successfully detonated without the use of U-235. Enclosed herewith, technical data compiled after explosion. Complete destruction up to 10 miles.
3: The most powerful weapon yet discovered. Complete destruction up to 10 miles and set off without the use of the A-bomb. Thermonuclear H-23 is top secret. This is the story, not certainly of the development of H-23, but of the fact that it still remains top secret.
2: January 3rd, 1951. Confidential. To Headquarters Military Intelligence, Washington, D.C. From American Embassy, Switzerland. This morning, a man was shot as he entered the building. Before he lost consciousness, he identified himself as Dr. Rudolf Ellman. He was taken to the hospital, where his condition has been reported critical.
4: Nurse.
5: Yes?
4: I am Colonel Mishikov. I wish to see Mr. Farnsworth, the American consul.
5: Oh, just one moment. Doctor?
6: Yes?
5: This is...
4: I am Colonel Mishikov. I wish to see Mr. Farnsworth.
6: Well, he's...
4: You have a man here who has identified himself as Dr. Rudolf Ellman.
6: Yes, we have.
4: His real name is Voroshin. He's an escaped convict, and I have orders from my government to take him into custody.
6: Dr. Ellman?
4: No, he's not a doctor. His name is Voroshin. He is an escaped...
6: Well, whoever he is, he's dying.
4: Now, doctor, I am here representing my country. I have authority in
6: Colonel
4: this...
6: Mishikov. You have no authority in this hospital. If you wish to see the patient, I would suggest you obtain permission from the chief of staff.
4: I see.
6: Now, if you will excuse me.
4: Doctor?
6: Yes?
4: I presume Mr. Farnsworth obtained permission.
6: He did. Good day, Colonel. Nurse?
5: Yes, doctor.
7: Thermonuclear weapons. I discovered the plan a week ago.
6: Mr. Farnsworth.
0: Yes?
6: Colonel Mishikov.
0: Oh, no. He's here?
6: I just spoke to him in the hall. I sent him to the staff chief for permission.
0: Did he know I was here?
6: Yes.
5: Doctor!
6: Adrenaline.
0: Doctor?
6: He's dead.
2: To Headquarters Military Intelligence, Washington, D.C. From Henry W. Farnsworth, American Embassy, Switzerland. Dr. Rudolf Ellman died here at 5:50 p.m. this day. Obtained statement of great importance if deceased is really Ellman. Soviet government claims he is Alexander Voroshin, escaped convict and citizen of USSR. Please advise.
1: Yes?
8: Dr. Singer?
1: Yes?
8: This is Professor Young. Would you please come up for security?
1: Certainly.
9: Well, George, I've got these rundowns on the pile.
1: Wonderful, wonderful. I got to go up to security. I'll go over them with you as soon as I'm finished.
9: Still going to play poker tonight?
1: Wouldn't miss it. I'll give you a buzz when I'm through.
9: All right. Come in, Doctor. Dr. Singer, this is Mr. Whiteside and General Buescher.
1: I know the General. How are you, sir?
10: Just fine, Doctor.
1: And Mr. Whiteside, how do you do?
9: How do you do, Doctor? Sit down, George.
1: Thank you.
9: Mr. Whiteside is from the FBI.
1: Oh?
9: Did you know a Dr. Ellman?
1: Rudolf Ellman?
9: Yes.
1: Well, very well. I studied under him in Germany.
9: Here's a picture. Is this the man you knew?
1: Well, yes. Much thinner. This is Dr. Ellman. We taught at the same university. He's dead.
9: When did he die?
1: During the war.
9: This man died 4 days ago.
1: Then this is not Dr. Ellman. He was killed by the Nazis trying to escape from Germany.
10: This man was shot in front of the American embassy in Switzerland. We've known for some time that Dr. Ellman was a prisoner in Siberia working on thermonuclear weapons.
11: How are your experiments coming, Doctor?
1: I'm afraid that's confidential, General, even to you.
11: Ellman knew just about how far you'd progress.
1: That's impossible.
10: This is a portion of his testimony recorded just before he died. It was sent to us by Farnsworth of the American Embassy in Switzerland.
1: Sure this man was Ellman?
11: Ellman was a brilliant physicist, was he not, Doctor?
1: Extremely brilliant.
11: If information concerning your work here was smuggled out, he would be capable of understanding it?
1: Ellman would not only be capable, but extremely useful. General, are you suggesting that someone on my staff...
10: I suggest you read Ellman's statement concerning your work here on thermonuclear weapons.
1: Good grief. Professor Young.
9: I've read it, George.
1: But this shows knowledge of our progress as late as a month ago.
10: Is it accurate?
1: Extremely. Lacking in a few details.
10: Ellman was dying.
1: Extremely accurate. What does this mean, sir?
10: It means that someone working on H-23 is acting as a spy.
1: But who? Myself, Professor Young, and four others are the only ones who could possibly have access to this kind of information.
10: Ellman knew that you were close to what he calls in his statement the most powerful weapon of our times. His exact quote, the one weapon that might mean the difference between peace or total destruction. He escaped to let us know that someone is passing on this information.
1: Do you know who it is?
10: No. Professor Young said the same thing you did. It has to be one of six men. Professor Young, yourself, Doctor? Dr. Mitchell, Dr. Evans, and your assistants, Mr. Bromwell or Mr. Collings.
1: Can't believe it. Why, these men are all trusted.
10: So was Klaus Fuchs. Completely trusted.
1: Seems impossible.
11: We have to find him.
1: Well, if you don't know who he is, don't you think it a little dangerous to confide in me? After all, I might be the one.
10: You might be. But that's all been discussed. If we're going to find this man, someone, one of the five men working on your experiment has to help. We can't send in an outsider. Our man would get suspicious.
11: Professor Young had to be notified. He's in charge of this plant.
10: But we still need one of the men actually working on the project. Professor Young's only been supervising.
11: We picked you.
1: Why?
11: Past record.
1: My colleagues have records equally as trustworthy.
10: We know all the records, Doctor.
1: And I know these men I work with, Mr. Whiteside.
10: Then perhaps you'll be able to find out which one is a traitor.
1: Well, I don't know. I repeat, what if I'm the traitor?
10: Then I don't think you'd be foolish enough to continue sending information. And if the information doesn't continue to leave the country, we've accomplished two things. We've kept the project a secret, and we've found out that our man is onto us.
1: Yes. Yes, I suppose that's right.
11: If they steal H-23 from us, well...
1: Oh, is there anything else?
10: I think we've covered everything.
9: Come on, George, I'll buy us a drink. Nothing else for me at the moment, is there, General?
11: No. Nice to see you again, Dr. Singer.
1: Thank you, General. Oh, I imagine I'll see you again, Mr. Whiteside.
10: I imagine so, Doctor.
1: Yes, of course.
11: What do you think, Whiteside?
10: About Singer?
11: Yeah.
10: I'm interested in him, General. It might help if we get to know a bit more about him.
11: He's the man?
10: I don't know. That's what we've got to find out.

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3: Confidential, from Special Agent Whiteside to Division 33, Federal Bureau of Investigation, Washington, D.C. Talked with Dr. Singer, and he has agreed to proceed as planned. Advise Charlie. Well, hi, Charlie.
4: Hey, Benny. Sit down. Have a beer.
3: Thanks. Been waiting long?
4: Nah, about 5 minutes. How's Margie?
3: Okay. Had the flu. One of the kids got it now. Don't you know I gotta get it sooner or later?
4: I had it. It's miserable. How's business?
3: We got us 3 tons of whitefish yesterday with the price.
5: What do you have, boys?
4: Benny?
3: Beer. Just beer.
4: 2 beers.
5: Right.
3: Fish been running just great. The day before yesterday, we rolled in with over 4 tons. How's your business?
4: Fine. We got 2 men on all of them. Apartment's bugged. 24-hour stakeout. What about Singer?
3: So far, nothing. He works right with them. Maybe. I don't know.
4: Checking I've done so far, they all look pretty clean.
3: Sure. Boy, we want smart. If it is Singer, smart as they come.
4: I'll give you a report.
3: Hold it.
4: 2 beers. 50 cents.
3: Well, cheers.
4: Yeah. And good luck. I hope your next catch is the biggest yet.
6: Confidential to Major General Carl Buescher, Atomic Energy Commission, Washington. From Professor Leland R. Young, regarding thermonuclear H-23. Dr. Singer has informed me that H-23 experiments are proceeding on schedule. With luck, completion should be possible within the month. Singer has nothing else to report in regard to our previous discussion.
2: Evans.
7: And just a minute. Here. Here's a chart on the fission yield. Certainly checks. 21 trillion calories.
2: Oh, we're close.
7: Now eliminate the carbon.
2: How's Bromwell doing?
7: Well, he's tired. You look tired, Singer.
2: A little.
7: Something wrong?
2: No. I want to see how Bromwell's doing.
7: Don't forget poker tonight.
2: No, I won't. Bromwell?
8: Eh? Oh, hello, Singer. I'm still too low.
2: How low?
8: 3,600,000. I've got to go back. I have HO4 as high as 19 million.
2: What was the reaction time?
8: Well, it was pretty close. 2/100,000ths.
2: Very close. I think we should talk it over. Evans just finished his fission yield. 21 trillion.
8: Guess I am holding things up, huh?
2: You've got the hardest job.
8: Mitch and Collins are down at the reactor pile. Let's get them and talk.
3: Yes?
9: Benny?
3: Yeah.
9: Charlie, I got something I'd like you to hear.
3: All right.
9: I'll see you at the office in an hour.
7: I'll raise.
8: Look out, Singer.
9: You know, I don't think he has them.
10: I don't know. He's had them all night.
9: Oh. Excuse me, Collie.
10: No, it's all right. What you boys have to do is put up some money to find out.

0: I'll just call.
1: Oh, brother, I admire your courage, my friend. I haven't won a hand in the last 2 hours. I gotta just let you be the hero.
2: Let's see him.
3: Full house. Aces and trade.
1: What did I tell you? I knew he had
0: it. Pray it's your pot. Well, here, Maltners.
4: Evans, you are, without a doubt, the luckiest.
5: Played poker for another hour and went home. Nothing unusual.
6: Hmm. A cigarette?
5: Yeah. Thanks. Still no lead. Boy, I tell you...
6: If it is Singer, he's real careful.
5: Yeah, something new?
6: Got word from the other side today. Counterintelligence. Our boys say the Russians haven't had any message on the progress of the bomb for a couple of weeks now. They're worried.
5: They're worried. If we only had one lead...
6: We will have, the minute they finish their experiment. Someone's going to have to make his contact then.
5: Well, if it's Singer or any of those men, we'll get him. I'm even having their mothers-in-law watched.
7: -92,238 plus neutron, -92,239 plus gamma radiation, -92,239 decays to 93 neptunium, 239 plus beta electron.
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0: Evans, come here. Mitchell, colleagues.
7: What is it?
0: I've got it. I think I've got it. Carbon is completely isolated. Well, look. Look for yourself.
7: Oh, yes. Yes.
2: Let me see.
7: Yes, here, Collins.
2: Well, this is it.
7: Congratulations, Bromwell.
8: Congratulations, Bromwell. Very
7: good. Well, gentlemen, H-23 is no longer theory. We can now begin to assemble the first one.
6: Confidential, to Major General Carl Buescher, Atomic Energy Commission, Washington, from Special Agent Whiteside, Federal Bureau of Investigation. Regarding conclusion of H-23 experiments, counterintelligence has informed us that the Russians are in possession of the news of the same. They have not yet obtained details.
2: How could it get out? How?
6: I don't know, General. Charlie here's had them watched every second. I don't know.
5: I know what they did better than they do. Every one of them. They're clean.
2: Let's stop kidding ourselves. Somebody's not clean.
6: The experiment was licked 4 days ago. Professor Young says they're working now to assemble the bomb.
2: Then what do we do? Send the details by courier to the Russians? We might as well.
6: We still have some time.
2: What about Singer?
6: I don't know. And Charlie?
5: Yeah?
6: Got those reports?
5: Yeah.
6: Well, let's go through them again. General... These are a survey of the movements of every man on that experiment. We'll pick up with the report starting 4 days ago. Go ahead, Charlie.
5: Okay. Professor Young, March 15th, 8:30 a.m., escorted to lab. 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
2: Wait a minute. What about the waiter?
6: He's clear. We've already checked that.
2: All right. Go on.
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6: Same waiter, General.
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6: Wait a minute.
5: Yeah?
6: Look, it might be nothing, but it's worth a try. I want every man on that experiment examined.
2: What for?
6: A complete medical, General. The works.
2: Professor Young?
6: Young, Singer, Evans, Collings, all of them. And today, no explanations. Confidential. From Special Agent Whiteside to Major General Carl Buescher. Examinations completed and proceeding as planned. We should know in a day or two. Anything yet?
5: Hmm? Oh, Benny. No, nothing. He's alone in his office.
6: When did you plant the mic?
5: Early this morning. The superintendent let me in. It's in the cabinet. Yeah, put the phones on.
6: Yeah.
5: Suppose he doesn't show up?
6: Then we'll try the others.
5: Hold it.
8: Mr. Collings is here, Doctor.
9: Oh. Lucky you caught me, Mr. Collings. I was going out for lunch.
10: Well, I'm certainly glad I could get around.
9: Tooth bothering you?
10: A little.
9: Shouldn't have been neglected. Let's just get up in the chair. I'll have a look at it.
10: It's been giving me a little trouble the last week.
9: Mm-hmm. And we should have seen to it your last visit.
10: Hey, bye.
9: Bad enough. Certainly have to fill it this time. I'll just get some Novocaine.
11: How's work?
10: Tires.
9: Oh, just open your mouth as far as you can.
10: Yeah.
9: Way open. That's it. There. Well, that'll be all, nurse. You might as well get your lunch. Oh,
8: thank you, Doctor.
9: You should have really taken care of this long before now.
10: I couldn't help it. I haven't had a moment to myself nearly 3 months. Thought I could let it go until work let up.
9: Numb yet?
10: Getting numb.
9: What do you have for me?
10: Bromwell's formula.
9: Can you get detailed sketches on the weapon when it's finished?
10: No, it's been too dangerous. I can't take a chance.
9: I want the plans.
10: No, this is all. It's too dangerous.
9: All right. Give me what you have.
10: $3,000.
9: Of course. Here you are.
10: And here you are.
6: That's it. That's the man we want. Come on, Charlie. Is that the only door out of the office?
5: Either of those doors. The only way.
10: Thank you, Doctor.
9: Take some aspirin if it bothers you.
6: Get the dentist.
5: Right.
6: Mr. Collings.
12: Hmm? Oh, yes?
6: Whiteside, Federal Bureau of Investigation. You're under arrest.

0: I can't believe it.
1: Neither can I, Professor Young. Carlings. For $3,000.
2: He had to work quickly, I guess, after that medical.
1: I hired him, trained him. He was a student of mine 10 years ago.
3: How did it work, Mr. Whiteside?
2: It was a chance, Professor Young. Collings had paid 3 or 4 visits to that dentist complaining of several cavities, just as Dr. Singer complained of sinusitis and Dr. Evans of recurrent insomnia. However, when we had all of you men examined by medical men attached to this experiment, we discovered Mr. Collings' teeth to be in perfect condition, work done on a healthy mouth.
1: If it hadn't been for Elman...
2: Elman gave his life to tell us how much Russia knew of our thermonuclear research.
1: You thought it was me, didn't you?
2: Yes, Dr. Singer, for a while.
1: I can't blame you, I really can't.
2: I was wrong, I'm sorry.
1: Oh, that's all right. But you know, in a way, I'm glad it was Collings.
2: Oh?
1: I don't know, it's cleaner somehow. It keeps the trust and the faith alive in all of us. And that's the biggest thing we have, you know. Trust in each other. And faith. Well, may I go now?
2: Yes, Doctor.
1: I have work to do.

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1: Harlow Wilcox speaking. Next week, we'll mark national holidays for two great countries. On July 1st, Canada commemorates the 84th anniversary of its founding as a nation. And on July 4th, the United States celebrates the 175th anniversary of the Declaration of Independence. May we all recognize the importance of these two great days in our lives and make continuation of our freedoms a must for ourselves, our children, and the generations to follow.

Suspense is produced and directed by Elliot Lewis, with music composed by Lucian Morawek and conducted tonight by Wilbur Hatch. The case for Dr. Singer was written for Suspense by Blake Edwards. In tonight's story, Joseph Kearns was heard as Dr. Singer, Larry Thor as Whiteside, Herb Butterfield as General Busher, and Clayton Post as Charlie. Featured in the cast were Ken Christie, Ted Von Eltz, Howard McNair, Paul Fries, Larry Dobkin, Edgar Barrier, John Stevenson, and Truda Marson. Tonight's Suspense program is the last for this season. Suspense on television will continue throughout the summer, and we'll be back on the CBS Radio Network the last week in August. Until then, this is Harlow Wilcox for Autolite, wishing you a pleasant summer. This is CBS, the Columbia Broadcasting System.

And now, tonight's presentation of radio's outstanding theater of thrills, Suspense. Tonight, we bring you a story of a killer and the family which he held in a night of fear. We call it Strange for a Killer. So now, starring Mr. John Daner, here is tonight's suspense play, Strange for a Killer.

0: How's this, Henry?
1: Oh, swell. Anywhere along here. Ah. Thanks, Buck. So you're sure you don't want to stop in for a minute? You haven't seen the kid yet, have you?
0: Gee, I'd like to, but I have to get home early myself tonight. The wife's got some kind of meeting, and I'll have to take care of my own.
1: Okay. See you tomorrow.
0: Yeah. Night, Hank.
1: Night.

0: All right. Hold it right there.
1: Oh, I didn't see you, officer. What's wrong?
0: You'll have to wait a while. You can't go down that street.
1: But that's where I live. My wife's waiting for me.
0: You'll be a little late.
1: Well, now, wait a minute.
0: Look, will you keep your voice down and stay back? You'll get hurt if you don't.
1: Oh, you after someone?
0: Roy Gillespie.
1: Gillespie?
0: That's right.
1: And he's been living in this neighborhood? Where?
0: Right across the street, down three doors. There's a cop every 10 feet from here to the river. You better go back in that drugstore and wait. Call your wife if you want.
1: Yeah, I think I'd better. Where'd you say he was?
0: Across and down three doors.
1: Yeah. Well, we're in the apartment house right next to her. You don't think there'll be any shooting?
0: Just tell her to stay inside and keep her door locked. She'll be all right.
1: Oh. Thanks.
2: Henry!
1: Hi, Charlie.
2: Hey, it's that Jaliska guy they're after, you know. Been living in the boarding house right next to you.
1: Yeah, I know. How long has it been going on?
2: Yeah, they've been here almost half hour now.
1: A half hour? What are they waiting for?
2: Don't ask me. I got here about 5:30 when the police were just coming in. They only took about 5 minutes to cover the whole block. And a party of 6 or 7 of them went in after them.
1: And they haven't come out?
2: No. No, I've been watching.
1: Why, I wonder? You haven't heard any shooting, eh?
2: No.
1: We ought to hear something by now.
2: Hey, does seem funny, doesn't it? Unless he got out of his room. Ah, he couldn't get far.
1: Oh. Well, I want to get Jessie on the phone. She'll be wondering why I'm late.
2: Yeah, sure.

0: It's funny.
1: Hello?
0: What's the matter, honey? I thought you weren't going to answer.
1: I was looking after Johnny.
0: Are you okay?
1: Just getting hungry.
0: Well, go ahead with this supper. I'm going to be late. Jess, I don't want to scare you, but there's going to be a little trouble next door. Now, I don't want you to leave our apartment.
1: Yes.
0: The police are after someone who's been hiding out in the boarding house next to us. Now, the whole block is surrounded, and I won't be able to get home till it's over, and you're not to come out.
1: Yes.
0: Now, there's nothing to be afraid of, Jesse.
1: All right.
0: You just stay inside. Keep the door locked.
1: There's no need for that now.
0: Hmm?
1: Goodbye, dear.
0: What? Jesse? Hello? Hello? Hey, Charlie.
2: Yeah?
0: How high is that boarding house? Is it three stories?
2: Yeah, that's right. Just like your place.
0: And that alley between them, how wide is it?
2: It's pretty narrow, I guess. But there's a cop on both ends.
0: And the roof. Charlie, could anyone make the jump across? Is it too wide for that?
2: I don't know. Why?
0: She didn't sound right, Charlie. Like...
2: Yeah?
0: Like there was someone with her, Charlie.

0: I tell you, I spoke to her on the phone about 10 minutes ago, and I'm sure there's something wrong up there, Captain.
1: What makes you sure?
0: Well, she was afraid of something. I know she was. Something right there in the room with her.
1: Where do you live? In the boarding house?
0: No, the apartment house next door on the third floor.
1: Reader?
2: Yes, sir.
1: Farrell's got some men going to the apartment house next to Juleska. Stop him.
2: Yeah.
0: He's in there with her, isn't he? He's in with my wife.
1: I don't know, fella. He could be anywhere now.
0: Well, you didn't find him in his room?
1: No, he's not in the boarding house.
0: I knew it. He's with Jesse and my son.
1: Take it easy, Hayden.
0: Well, he got across the roof, didn't he? Our apartment is on the top floor. He could get in easy enough.
1: Maybe.
0: Look, let me go up there, Captain. Please, let me go up there. No, I want to be with my wife and kid.
1: I'm sorry, Hayden. If it's true he'll use them as hostages to make us hold our fire, it's better that there are only two.
0: What difference does it make?
1: Look, we're not even sure he's there. You haven't given us any real proof.
0: It's the only way you can make sure. Look, now. Look, if everything's all right, if he isn't there, I'll call the drugstore and have them tell you so. If he is, I'll let you know somehow. We can think of some kind of signal. You can't stop me anyway. It's my home. My wife that's in danger. I have a right to be there.
1: I could stop you, mister. I should stop you.
0: But you won't. I can go?
1: All right. Listen to me.
0: Yeah?
1: You may be wrong about
0: this,
1: but...
0: No, what do you want me to do?
1: Go straight to your wife. Don't do any investigating on the way. No looking down the alley or around corners. Get in your apartment. Lock the door behind you. He's trapped, Hayden, and he's scared now, and he'll kill you if he thinks you're onto him.
0: I know it.
1: If he's not in your place when you get there, call headquarters and ask for Grimes. I'll have him standing by. He'll flash the message to my car.
0: Yeah.
1: If he is there, well, there's nothing I can tell you. You'll be on your own. But don't try to signal. Now, if I don't get your call 10 minutes after you go in, we'll know.
0: Yes, sir.
1: I can say this, Hayden. If he's there, don't try anything brave. You know what I mean?
0: Yeah.
1: That's about all. Just be careful. We want this man, Hayden. We want him badly. But we don't want anyone hurt getting him. You understand?
0: I do. Thanks.
3: Okay, Captain. Farrell's holding up his men, but he wants to know the score.
1: Get over to my car, Reader. Have his men surround the apartment house, block every exit, put someone on the fire escape and on the first floor. But no noise. Do it quietly. Okay, Hayden. You can get going.
0: Yep.
1: If he's not there, get the call in right away.
0: Sure.

0: Jesse? Jesse? It's me. Jess!
1: Oh, honey. Honey, is everything okay? Is it?
2: Come in, Henry.
1: You sounded funny over the phone. I thought there was something wrong. It's okay, isn't it? Why don't you answer me, Jess?
2: Henry. Henry.
1: Where? Where?
3: Get your hands over your head. Get up against the wall. Don't make any noise or I'll kill you.

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Start immediately to put regular sums aside through your bank's bond-a-month plan or through weekly payroll savings deductions. United States savings bonds are safe to invest in because they're as sure as Uncle Sam. And when you need them, you've got them. And now we bring back to our Hollywood soundstage Mr. John Daner, starring in tonight's production, Strange for a Killer, a tale well calculated to keep you in suspense.

0: know what you're thinking, but don't you try it, mister. This is a 45.
1: I'm not afraid of your gun.
0: That's because you've never been hit. You're bigger than me, and I know what you're thinking, but don't you try it, I'm warning you. You won't ever know what it means to wish you could die till you get a slug in the stomach.
2: Henry.
1: No, it's all right. I know he means it.
0: I mean it.
1: It won't do any good, you know. No matter what happens to us, no matter how long you stay here, they'll get you.
0: Listen, it, guys, just like me, those blue suits don't make them supermen. They make mistakes like everyone else. They've already made a big one.
1: How?
0: They shouldn't have sent you.
1: My wife didn't sound right when I spoke to her over the phone. I came up to find out why.
0: Yeah. She gave it away. She's sorry about that.
1: Jesse.
2: It's all right, Henry. Please, it's all right.
1: Did he hurt you, Jess?
0: Never mind that.
1: She just got out of the hospital.
0: Would you like to see her go back?
1: I hope they kill you.
0: They might. I thought about it. I guess maybe you better start thinking about it, too, because it's going to happen the next time you make a crack like that.
2: Henry, don't.
0: I'm going to ask you a couple of questions, and you're going to give me the right answers. The right answers, mister. The first time you get hurt bad.
1: What do you want to know?
0: Where were you when you made that phone call?
1: Drugstore. Across the street.
0: And your wife don't sound right. Do you think maybe something is wrong?
1: Yes.
0: You want to get up here, you want to find out why.
1: Yes.
0: What takes you so long?
1: What?
0: We don't hear you coming up the stairs till almost 15 minutes after she hangs up. What are you doing all that time, huh?
1: Oh, no. No, no. At first, I wasn't sure she did sound like, well, there was something wrong. It was only after I hung up and got to thinking about it that I started to worry, and then I made up my mind to come up. But that was later.
0: You don't stop to talk it over with the cops?
1: Why should I? How could I know it was you in here?
0: Cops all over the block looking for me, searching every building. Street's probably closed off, and your wife sounds scared over the phone, but she won't say why. Sounds like someone's with her. She don't say who. But you don't think it might be me?
1: Well, yes. Maybe I began to.
0: Yeah, but you don't say nothing to the cops, though.
1: No.
0: Just come up all by yourself.
1: Yes.
0: You sure of that?
1: Yes, I'd.
0: Okay.
2: No! Oh, please! Please don't! No. Leave him alone! No. Oh, Henry! No. Henry!
3: Oh, it's all right. I'm all right, Jesse.
0: All right. What's the big plan with you and the cops?
3: I don't know. I don't know about their plan. I don't know what they're going to do.
1: But they know you're in here.
0: Don't stop, mister.
1: I did go to the police when I thought it was you here with my wife. I don't think they believed me at first, but I talked the captain into letting me come anyway. If you weren't here, I was supposed to call him right away.
0: And if I was?
1: Nothing. Just wait. And if they didn't hear in 10 minutes, it meant I couldn't call, that you were in this room.
0: You old lady, go get the kid.
2: No.
1: No, why do you want him? We'll do anything you say. You don't need to touch our kid. You look okay. You don't want to hurt the kid.
0: Get him, lady.
2: Henry.
1: It's all right. I'm sure of it. You haven't got much time, Juleska. You know it. Killing our baby is something you wouldn't do. You can bring him in, Jesse.
2: If you say so.
0: You're so sure this is the end of the line for me. And those cops down there, they're so sure. Well, I'm telling you, I got lots of time, and you're going to help me take it.
1: Yeah.
0: Yeah. Oh, back up to the wall and peel off that jacket.
1: What?
0: Come on, take off the jacket, throw it on the floor.
1: Sure. Why not? What are you going to do?
0: I'm not going to do anything. You're going to take it for a while.
1: What do you mean?
0: You don't see it, huh? I'm kind of surprised.
1: Well, I don't see any way out for you, if that's what you mean. They know you're here.
0: Yeah, yeah, they know I'm here. You made sure of that, didn't you? So they're covering every way out, doors, windows, alleys. What do you suppose would happen if I tried one of them?
1: I think they'd kill you.
0: Yeah. Yeah. I start out that window, and every cop down there comes to make sure I don't finish the trip. Maybe a couple come running up here. That leaves lots of cops down on the bottom of the fire escape and a couple of cops up here in the room. But not many anywhere else, huh? In the alley or in the streets or down near the river? They'll all be watching a guy in the fire escape, won't they? And the guy in the fire escape, he don't need to be me, does he?
1: No, it won't work. You're crazy to think that'll work.
0: I gotta take that chance now. You're going out on that window, mister, and you're gonna take your time doing it.
1: They've seen me. They know what I look
0: like. They saw a guy in a leather jacket right close up. Now you're a guy in a white shirt, three stories over the street, coming down a fire escape. That makes you a different guy. That makes you Roy Juleska. A little guy, huh? Bring him in.
2: He's asleep. You won't... He's asleep.
0: What's his name?
2: Johnny.
0: Johnny. It's a nice original name. It's a cute little kid, too. I don't guess you're gonna put up any arguments, huh, mister?
1: No. No arguments.
0: Yeah. I'll be right here with the wife and the kid until I see our little scheme is working, so don't you try no tricks on the way down.
1: No.
2: What does he mean? Henry, what's going to happen?
0: You can read about it in the papers, lady. Now go turn out the light.
2: The light?
0: Turn it off. But don't you try nothing, either one of you. You got your kid in here now, and there's no telling who'd get hit if I had to shoot wild.
1: Turn it out, Jesse.
2: Henry,
0: the
2: I
0: light.
2: Don't...
0: Come on. Now you, the window. Okay, they're all waiting. Get going.
2: You can't let him go out there.
1: Jesse, it's all right. Hold on to Johnny. And wait for me. It'll be all right.
2: Henry.
1: I stepped out onto the iron platform. Below in the street, I could feel every eye on me.
4: Hold up, Juleska! We see you! Don't take another step!
1: And then I knew there was a part of the plan he hadn't told me. I jumped back against the wall, but it was already too late. From the window behind me, Juleska fired down into the police. Their guns flew up automatically, and every one was aimed at me.
5: There's pain. Pain. It came from everywhere. There were waves of pain. Voices.
2: Darling.
5: Voices I knew.
0: Don't touch him. Don't touch him. Let him alone.
2: He's losing blood. I've got to get a doctor.
0: You'll get a doctor, lady.
2: Well, why don't you go? What are you waiting for? Haven't you done enough? He's been shot. He's hurt. And you just stand there. I thought you wanted to get out. Well, get out. Get out.
5: Jesse.
2: Henry, it'll be all right. Don't try to move, darling. You'll be all
5: right. Is he gone?
2: Please.
0: No, mister. No, he ain't gone. A little scheme. Don't look like it's gonna work. It should have. No reason it shouldn't. But they're moving up on the stairs right now.
2: Oh, don't move, Henry. We'll get a doctor. It'll all be over in a minute.
0: Yeah, you're glad, huh?
2: No. No, I'm not glad. It's ugly, all of this. I feel sorry for you.
0: Don't, lady. I've been running for a long time. I think it's going to feel good to stop. It's a funny thing when they're after you, when you're running away. You look the same, you act the same as you always did, but it's different on the inside. You're tight, twisted. No matter what you're doing, you can't relax. You can't get a good deep breath. Yeah, I think I'm glad.
4: Juleska! Ryan Juleska!
0: Those guys... Gonna do a lot of bragging tomorrow.
4: We know you're in there. Come out with your hands up, or we're coming in after you.
0: So they finally get me.
2: You killed a man.
0: Yeah. Yeah, but one day you're just a guy, and then something happens, and you're a killer.
2: Won't you go now, please?
0: Sure,
2: please.
0: Sure, I'll go. Why not? Don't make much difference now, huh? Buddy, listen to me. You know what I mean, don't you? You're just a guy.
1: Yeah. Put your gun down. Maybe they'll give you a chance.
0: What chance? I've been waiting for a chance all my life.
1: Give her the gun. It'll be better.
0: Look, forget it. Will you get out of the way, lady? I'm going out.
2: You wouldn't try. Oh, why don't you let me have your gun?
0: Get back. Get way back.
3: Jesse?
2: It's all right, Henry. It's all right.
0: That's it. Stay there. You'll stay just like that.
2: Oh, Henry.
4: Okay, son. Hold it right there. Don't come any farther. There are 6 guns on you, Jaleska. You haven't got a chance. Now drop that thing and come down with your hands over your head.
1: Jesse.
2: Yes.
1: Why didn't it work? They shot at me. And then there was at least a half minute when he could have got out that door. Why didn't he? What made him wait?
2: Oh, don't talk, darling. It's all over
1: now. No. What happened? Tell me.
2: When the police fired, he started for the door. But he came back, Henry. He went out into the fire escape and lifted you in the room. Then he started for the door again, but it was too late.
0: Is he all right?
2: I don't know. I think so. Will you get a doctor, please?
0: Well, one's on his way. All right, take it easy, mister. You're going to be okay. Just lie easy.
1: Yeah. Sure. It's funny.
0: Huh?
1: No. Not funny. Strange. Strange. For a killer.

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Suspense is produced and directed by Anthony Ellis. Tonight's script was written by Robert Essen. 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Featured in the cast were Tony Barrett, Eve McVeigh, Jack Crucian, Leonard Weinrib, Charles Seal, and Tom McKee. 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
15: Considering the bad time the Spanish conquistador Pizarro gave the Incas of Peru some 400 years ago, you can hardly blame them for leaving a few booby traps scattered around the Andes. And while you may not consider the rainforests of the headwaters of the Amazon an exactly appropriate place for a honeymoon, you must agree that it is people with such wacky ideas who are apt to live dangerously. And dangerously they do live. In Door of Gold, starring Myron McCormick. A tale well calculated to keep you in
14: suspense.
16: The Peruvian jungle is no place for a woman. But Janice insisted she was an archaeologist first and my bride second. It was rugged. In addition to the snakes, bugs, and mildew, there were the unfriendly Quechua Indians, each of whom claimed to be a direct descendant of the Inca, of Manco Capac himself. It had been slow going. We excavated burial mound after burial mound and found nothing. Perhaps they were right. Maybe my translations were wrong and the Puerto de Oro was only a legend. We had only one native guide, a sullen Indian named Juan. So everyone worked, Dr. Clayton, myself, even Janice. Inside the mound that morning, I could hear old Dr. Clayton and Janice chipping away. Suddenly, Janice shouted.
17: What? What have you... Finally. The Puerto de Oro.
18: Congratulations, Philip. You were right. Professor Wellman's translation was in error. Well, it's bound to make you famous, old boy. You realize that.
19: Oh, Phil, I'm so very pleased for you. They'll have to listen to you now.
18: I say, look. Even Juan is impressed.
20: Si, senor. For many lifetimes, my people have... Este muy magnífico. Es el Puerto de Oro.
16: This burial mound was built against the mountainside. Like all ancient Inca structures, a marvel of shaped stone and grooved rock, fitted so neatly no mortar was required. We had torn down a section of the wall facing the mountain until the door was revealed. A door that glittered dully after Janice used chemicals to dissolve the corrosion. There was no mistaking it. Embossed on the metal was a rising sun, its rays throwing streamers of pure gold across the panel.
18: Is there anything in the inscription that would indicate how to open it?
16: Well, let's see. It says, Light to the seeker comes through the shafts of God.
19: Well, that makes everything clear. Oh,
18: patience, child. Your impressions, Philip?
16: Well, you see where the sun slants through the cracks in the stones up there? See?
18: Yes, yes.
16: Well, it hits the wall in two places.
18: I say, so they're the shafts of God. They're God.
16: Correct. Now, you take one, I'll try the other.
18: What should we try?
16: Well, I'd say... Press in on the stones where the light hits. Most of their hidden doors are counterbalanced.
19: That's it! You got it! It's moving in into the side!
21: Easy beginning there of the golden child.
16: A chill crept along my spine. The religious chanting of the college-educated Huan, the scratch of stone on stone, and the musty odor that crept forth from the now open tunnel raised the short hairs on the back of my neck. It was silly, I guess. The early sun streamed across the bare floor, but from that dank opening came the odor of death.
19: Gosh, smells pretty bad.
18: Oh, that child is inexperienced talking. The mere fact they're getting the odor means that there's circulation in there.
19: Oh. Well, how shall we handle the search inside?
16: Well, Dr. Clayton, if you wouldn't mind, we'd like to...
18: Oh, no, not really. I'll go in later. You and the child go. Honeymoon trip, cool darkness, young bride. Sounds romantic.
19: With that smell, I don't think I could raise a pucker.
20: You wish Juan to go, senor?
16: Well, if you don't mind, no. If anything happens, a pivot or a counterbalance stone or something closes the door, we'll need both of you out here to get it open again.
20: Ah, si, si. We shall wait.
16: We quickly gathered the necessary equipment. I belted on two flashlights, the four-battery type, and filled my side pack with spare batteries. Sidearms, a medicine kit, sandwiches, water, of course. Finally, a rope. When we were tied together, I gave Janice the long bamboo probe.
18: Janice had better go in first, don't you think, old boy?
16: Yes, yes, I think she should. Now, listen carefully, Janice. Yes. Both of our lives may depend on it. Walk lightly. Place your feet carefully and test each slab before stepping on
0: it. Oh, now, gentlemen, please. I may just be out of college, but I have studied their culture. I know all about the flip-flop stones.
18: Very true, youngster. It is different in the classroom. There you can laugh at a mistake.
16: The most important thing is to remember if I should go through somewhere, you can't hold me unless you drop flat.
0: Okay, okay. Let's go before I lose my nerve completely.
16: Juan.
20: Okay, senor.
16: I brought up the rifle so you and Dr. Clayton can keep an eye out for unfriendly natives. If anything should happen, fire two shots.
20: Si. Vaya con Dios, senor y señora.
0: Go with which god, Juan?
20: Oh, the Christian one, senora. The sun god. He would not like it.
16: We moved slowly down into the slanted passageway. Nervously, Janice stabbed at each of the fitted blocks with a long probe, while I mapped them, numbering them on our chart. The corridor slanted upward again, and the entrance was gone. We were alone. Suddenly, block 87 swung from under her, and she dropped through. Janice! Janice! You all right?
19: I don't know!
16: Can you reach your flash? What's down there?
19: It's not too deep. Maybe 30 feet.
16: Okay, hold tight. I'll pull you up. There you are. See, Daisy?
19: Oh, we're lucky that pivot stone didn't close. Oh, Phil, hold me close.
16: Just think what this means. We'll make Professor Holloway and that entire bunch at the university crawl when we get back. No money, no official recognition, and all those so-called scholars peering down their noses at us. You wait. It'll be a pleasure to make them eat their words.
0: Yes, darling. Meanwhile, will you please mark that darned 87 block red?
16: We went on, skirting the still-tilted lip of the pivot stone and inching forward. Twice more, we located swinging traps, the second over a swiftly moving stream. That was why the air was relatively good. Suddenly, Janice stopped, yanking on our connecting ropes.
19: Phil, I don't like the feel of this block.
16: What's the matter?
19: Well, it's no pivot, but it's not solid. It feels like it wants to give downward. Counterbalance, maybe?
16: Don't put weight on it. Let's work around it and see what's beyond.
19: Why, is that a door?
16: Yeah, some kind. That may be what block 590 controls. You game?
19: To try it? Sure.
16: We went back to block number 590 on the chart. Janice lay flat and I stepped gingerly on it. Sank about a foot, then the hollow thunder reached us. The pressure caught us a moment later.
19: Phil, what was that?
16: Afraid to think. Put your hand down near the tunnel floor.
19: Yes.
16: Feel anything?
19: No. Why? Should I?
16: No, I'm afraid not. We've lost our air circulation.
19: Oh, Phil.
16: This probably means 590 closed the main entrance.
19: Maybe Juan and Dr. Clayton will open it in a minute.
16: Yeah, maybe. Well, we'll go on a bit. Perhaps that second panel opened at the same time.
19: Don't you think we ought to go back?
16: Why? We can't open it from the inside. They'll either get it open or they won't. We crept along silently until we reached the second door. It had not moved. Remembering the entrance, we fumbled with the stones on either side, but they didn't work. We found the combination by accident. None of the stones helped, but when we moved to either end of our rope, preparing to go back, both blocks moved downward slightly, and it opened.
19: Oh, Phil.
16: They can't hurt you.
1: They've been sitting there for over 400 years.
19: You mean that they were trapped here? In their own hidden passage?
1: No, it was the bidding of their sun god. They sat there until it no longer mattered.
19: How awful.
1: Yeah, in one way. Yet in another, rather magnificent. When Pizarro raided their city in the sky, what gold they had not thrown in Lake Titicaca was brought down into this tunnel. They stayed to guard it.
19: Phil, put your arms around me until I stop shaking.
1: I managed to soothe her jangled nerves, but there was no one to calm mine. Where was the confounded air circulation? The minute the outer door opened, we would feel it. Surely if Juan wasn't tall enough, Clayton could rig something for him to stand on, or was there something else? We made quick work of it going back. Using the other flash in the chart, we hurried along the tunnel, carefully avoiding the marked traps, until we made the last dip and reached the golden door. It was still closed.
19: Dr. Clayton! Dr. Clayton, open the door!
1: Save your strength. That door is 2 feet thick. Clayton! We're back! Can you get it open?
19: Hold on! Dr. Clayton! Can you hear us?
20: Si, senora. Juan is here.
1: Juan! Where's Dr. Clayton? The two of you can get this open.
20: Very sad, senor. The good doctor, he has had an accident.
1: An accident? What kind of a... Well, never mind now. Go get help. Open door. You hear?
20: Si. Juan is here. But he cannot do this.
1: Cannot? What do you mean?
20: From nowhere, the sun god closed door. You, his guest. He would not like if you leave. Juan, stop Dr. Clayton from sacrilege.
19: Juan, please!
1: Juan, what's that noise? What are you doing?
20: Sun god not one passage found. Juan must rebuild world.
19: Phil. What are we going to do? How can we get out?
1: Losing our heads won't help. We might... What's the altitude of this burial mound?
19: I don't remember. Wait a minute. Dr. Clayton marked it yesterday. About 3,600 feet above sea level. Why?
1: Now, think a minute. My translation said the Puerto de Oro would be here.
19: Yes.
1: It was. Now, that means this tunnel must be the one which leads up to Machu Picchu. So, if Clayton's figures are nearly correct, it's about a mile west and 3

0: Oh, that's a welcome idea. I thought maybe...
1: I know. Come here. Honey, we mustn't ever give up. We're both trained. We studied the ancient Incas. And if anybody can outwit them, we can.
0: Thank you, darling. I'm all right now. Let's go.
1: We went back into the now familiar part of the tunnel, counting blocks and squeezing past the dangerous ones. When we reached the second doorway, we stopped.
0: Poor devils. They don't look so frightening the second time, all huddled over their belongings.
1: Janice, what's wrong with you?
2: Now look here.
1: Pardon me, old man. There. Does that look like personal belongings to you?
0: Good heavens. I forgot. Is all of that gold?
1: Pure gold. What you're staring at is the ransom of the Inca sun god. Pizarro murdered him, so the Incas hid the gold here to prevent the Spanish from finding it.
0: Why, there must be millions.
1: Yeah. Even at the tiny percentage that would be allowed us by the Peruvian government, this would make us wealthy for life.
0: Would?
1: Okay. Will. That better? It was hard to keep the note of doubt from creeping into my voice. The gold had been here four centuries. Why? Well, it didn't make sense unless... There was no trouble with traps the next half mile until...
3: Bill, another door. Seems bigger.
1: Let's try the same positions as before. It might work.
3: It's moving. Scares me stiff when I start to drop that way.
1: Keep your eyes open. We're getting tired. We're getting to be sloppy.
3: What's that? Down there ahead. Oh, Phil, I'm sorry. Counterbalance. Oh,
1: what's the difference? May as well have that one closed, too. I doubt if we'll be back. Up, up, up, until it seemed as if our legs must drop off. And then, suddenly I heard Janice slump to the steps ahead. Janice, you all right?
0: I guess so. There's another door. Use the light.
1: Yeah, sure, honey. Now rest yourself. I'll... Oh, no.
0: What's wrong?
1: It was all there, right in Almagra's diary. All I had to do was read simple Spanish. No, I've got to be clever and find the Puerto de Oro anyway.
0: Phil, that isn't a door?
1: No, it's not. In the diary, Diego Almagra wrote... Their gods were angry and the mountain shook. Look, you see that step? It sheared right in half.
0: Earthquake.
1: Right. When the quake struck, it shifted the other half of the tunnel. Maybe 200 or 300 feet one way or another. This is a dead end.
0: Oh, no! It can't be! You're trying to frighten me! Bill, don't kill around, Alderman, please! Please, Bill, this isn't funny!
1: Stop that! You hear me? Stop it! Right now! Going to pieces won't help. I hated to slap her, but I had to. And she understood. She didn't say a word. She just turned and went slowly back down. It seemed hours before we reached the bottom of the stairs. Well, the air was much better. Minor consolation. So we would die of thirst and hunger instead of suffocation. We came up against the first of the closed doors. Well, it wasn't that easy. We tried combination after combination. Then, just as we were ready to drop from exhaustion, we happened to move back from the door, she on the third block and I on the sixth. Instantly, there was that sinking sensation, and the door moved toward us and disappeared flush into the wall.
0: Oh, come on, Phil, move.

0: the next door. It might work.
1: Yes, I know what it might, but we'll take it easy. Charge or no charge, it's dangerous to rush.
0: Oh, don't be silly.
1: I felt sick. There was no tension on the rope. The revolving pivot stone had cut it easily. I scrambled to the pivot stone and lay at arm's length while I tried to move it. No dice. Nervously, I felt for the flash and pressed the button. Nothing happened. Again, I tried and cut my finger as I found the reason. The lens and bulb were smashed. I fumbled for the other flash. It, too, had broken. I was alone in the darkness. Let's think. Pressure. Yeah, that was it. Pressure. The third block back needed weight. I crawled to the nearest skeletons and dragged them aside, digging for the sacks of gold beneath. I crawled slowly, tugging some of the heavy ingots with me. Finally, I had a pile of them on the block where I had been standing. I crawled back to the pivot stone. This time, it moved. Janice! Janice, can you hear me?
0: Phil! Thank heaven! Turn the flash down here and let me see!
1: Can't! Broke when I tried to stop your fall. Both of them. Are you hurt?
0: I don't think so. I landed on a bunch of old friends.
1: Is it deep?
0: I don't think so.
1: Dennis, what's wrong?
0: Don't go. It had eyes. It's gone. Can you get the rope down to me?
1: Can you estimate how far?
0: Wait. I've got the match, Tim. Wait. There. Can you see me all right?
1: Yeah. Now, you're lucky. There's quite a pile of them. I'd say 15 feet. Stay still. I'll rig something. I took the remainder of the cord, fortunately, about 9 feet, and tied my belt to it. I added my shirt to the upper end and lowered it through the half-moon opening. Janice, light another match. Okay. Now, here. Can you reach that? Easy. I've got my shirt on this end. Just take your end and square knot the two.
0: I can't. Oh, darn. No. There. It's together. Are you ready?
1: Don't try to help. I want to get a hold of the belt before I really pull. Easy. That pivot's standing straight up. Don't touch it. You might not be so lucky a second time.
2: Oh. Oh. Phil. Let me just hold you for a second.
1: I'll teach you to run in tunnels. Well, come on now and cross everything. We've still got a chance. That's all it was, a chance. We edged down the tunnel in the dark, staying close together now since the rope was gone. We tested everything carefully, then found the second door. It was a thrill to stand on the third and sixth blocks and feel them move. I used one of the precious matches to refresh our minds from the chart. Then we began to count backward, walking hand in hand.
2: 14, 13, 12, 11, 10, 10, 10, 10, 10, 10, 10, 10, 10, 10, 10, 10, 10, 10, 10, 10, 10, 10, 10, 10, 10, 10, 10, 10, 10, 10, 10, 10, 10, 10, 10, 10, 10, 10, 10, 10, 10, 10, 10, 10, 10, 10, 10, 10, 10, 10, 10, 10, 10, 10, 10, 10, 10, 10, 10, 10, 10, 10, 10, 10, 10, 10, 10, 10, 10, 10, 10, 10, 10, 10, 10, 10, 10, 10, 10, 10, 10, 10, 10, 10, 10, 10, 10, 10, 10, 10, 10, 10, 10, 10, 10, 10, 10, 10, 10, 10, 10, 10, 10, 10, 10, 10, 10, 10, 10, 10, 10, 10, 10, 10, 10, 10, 10, 10, 10, 10, 10, 10, 10, 10, 10, 10, 10
1: At last we were free. Blackness had long settled on the jungle. It was dark in the mound, but to us it was bright. I saw Janice on her knees beside Dr. Clayton.
2: He's dead.
1: I'm not surprised.
0: Phil! Phil, what's that?
3: Come on, run! Run! Get out of here! Oh.
1: That was man-made. You see up there?
0: What?
1: Against the night sky? That's Huan, hiding the sun god's hoard. And murder.
2: We didn't even get a little smidgen of gold. With Dr. Clayton gone, they'll never believe your discovery.
1: Forget it. Let them keep on believing Wellman's translations. Me for Cusco and home. Coming?
2: Try and stop me.

Suspense, in which Myron McCormick starred in William N. Robeson's production of Door of Gold by E. Scott Floor. Listen. Listen again next week when we return with another tale well calculated to keep you in suspense. Supporting Mr. McCormick in Door of Gold were Shirley Mitchell as Janice, Jane Avello as Juan, and Ramsay Hill as Dr. Clayton. Original musical score composed and conducted by Amerigo Marino.

You'd think that jewelry worth $100,000 would shine through a concrete wall. But later on today, when yours truly, Johnny Dollar, tries to locate a boodle of missing gems, the sparklers seem to be lost in darkness. Johnny Dollar, however, is an insurance investigator. For all that his work is adventuresome, he has to work for a living like anybody else. And where those missing gems are concerned, he cannot take no for an answer. For thrill-a-minute listening, follow him to the end of The Templeton Matter, when the next thrill-packed episode of yours truly, Johnny Dollar, comes your way over most of these same stations a little later on in the day today.

0: Suspense. 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
1: It is now 50 years since the first motion picture was made amidst the orange groves of a sleepy little California village called Hollywood. And a latter-day gold rush began. Hollywood quickly became a sprawling, brawling boom town. True to the tradition of the Western frontier, a tradition it helped to create and has fondly fostered, Hollywood lived violently. And not a few of its citizens died violently, with and sometimes without their boots on. The stakes were high, worldwide fame, an undreamt of fortune. And the passions that poured onto the silver screen sometimes spilled over into private lives with lethal results. Of such passions and such results, you are about to hear. And who better to tell this story than a man who was there, a man who has starred in more motion pictures than any other actor, living or dead, Francis X. Bushman. Listen then, as Mr. Bushman tells about the city that was, in exactly 1 minute.
2: Memo on medals. Interesting information about our military awards and decorations. Campaign medals were authorized by Congress in 1905 for all officers and men engaged in specified wars and military action, including such widely divergent battles as the Civil War in the United States and the Boxer Rebellion in China. The Navy and Marine Corps have a special Manila Bay medal for members of the United States Asiatic Squadron under command of Commodore George Dewey in May of 1898. The Haitian campaign of 1915 is commemorated with a medal, as is the Santo Domingo expedition, which suppressed a revolt in that country and preserved order during elections in 1916. The Army has its Mexican Service Medal for those involved in any of several expeditions or engagements from April 12, 1911 through June 16, 1919. There is also the Army of Cuban Pacification Medal for United States troops who, from October of 1906 to April of 1909, helped establish a stable government in that island nation. The Victory Medal was initially awarded to all United States service personnel in World War I expeditionary forces, including, for the first time, women serving in the military units. There is a story behind every American medal, a proud story of devotion to country and unselfish service to keep it strong and free.
0: And now, Francis X. Bushman, starring in The City That Was, a tale well calculated to keep you in suspense.
3: Remember? Yes, I remember the Hollywood of 35 years ago. There was the town for you. It flamed with color, it bubbled with intrigue, and it frequently simmered with sin. Gods and goddesses strolled the boulevard in those days and rode to the studio in their $20,000 custom-built Rolls Royces. It was the era of Valentino and Mabel Normand and Wallace Reed, of Barbara Lamar and William Desmond Taylor and William S. Hart, and the great vamps, Nita Naldi, Pola Negri, and Theda Bara. It was the era, too, of Anthony Kendall, matinee idol, turned movie king, and his leading lady, Rena Chalfant, who used to be called the golden flame of the silver screen. You must remember them, and how they were tied up with that Korsakoff killing. Well, all the facts of that cause celebre were not told at the time, but they can be told now. And this is what really happened that rainy night in November 35 years ago. Tony and Rena had finished long day's shooting. It was nearly 7 o'clock when Tony tooled his big white Cunningham Roadster into the driveway of his Whitley Heights estate. He stopped the car under the arch of the entrance gate and was reaching for the electric control button when a masked figure with a gun stepped out from the darkness.
4: All right, hold it right there.
5: What is this?
4: It's the end of the line for you, big shot.
6: No.
4: Oh, yes. Here's where your boyfriend gets what's coming to him.
6: Tony, it's Bart Malloy.
5: Oh, it wasn't very smart to recognize me, Rena. Now you go with him.
6: All right, Bart. Cut the melodrama. You're drunk. Go on home and sleep it off. I'll see you at the studio tomorrow.
5: There isn't going to be any tomorrow for you two. I'm going to blast you.
6: Look out, Bart, behind you.
7: Oh, Tony, be careful.
8: Let go of that gun, Bart. Let go or I'll... Let go, I said.
6: There. That's better. Now, I'll just unload it so that nobody can get hurt. Here. You can have it back now. Now go home and get some shut-eye. I'll see you in the morning.
5: So you can fire me in front of the whole crew, eh?
6: How did you know that we...
5: Oh, not we. You. I heard all about it an hour ago. Alec Benson didn't want to let me out. You're the one who cut my throat. Well, why don't you call the cops and do a complete job on me?
6: I have no intention of calling the cops.
5: Why not? That'd make your day perfect.
6: But, look, now suppose we forget all about this. All three of us. Right, Rena?
7: Of course.
5: Gee, that's big of you. Both of you. Maybe someday I can pay you back.
6: Now, go on home, Bart. You need sleep.
5: Sure, that's all I need. Just a little sleep. Thanks, Tony. Thanks for everything.
7: Tony?
6: Yes, darling?
7: Would you mind driving me straight on home?
6: Well, what about dinner?
7: I don't feel much like eating now. I just want to go home.
6: All right, honey.
7: Tony, why did you ever put Bart on the picture in the first place?
6: Well, he was on the skids. There wasn't a casting director in town that would hire him.
7: Oh, you and your big heart. Don't you know the surest way to make a man hate you is to do him a kindness?
6: Perhaps, but he promised me he'd go on the wagon.
7: So the first day he showed up pink-eyed as a rabbit and chewing cloves to camouflage the smell of whiskey.
6: He's always chewed cloves as long as I've known him.
7: Well, sure he has. It's the trademark of an alcoholic. Tony, he scares me.
6: Oh, now, don't be silly, honey. Bart may be a lush, but he's not a murderer.

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1: Another visit with Joe and Daphne Forsythe.
2: Ooh, ow, ouch, ooh.
3: What's wrong, Joe?
2: Daphne, have you been using my razor again?
3: Just a little. I was peeling peaches.
2: Oh, fine. Why didn't you change the blade? It feels like you've been sharpening pencils with this thing.
3: Now, just a minute, buddy. It was you who said we could use more economy around here. And I've been saving wherever I can. And by shaving the skin off the peaches...
2: But look at my face. Think how the Red Cross could have used all this blood.
3: It's your own fault. You and your economy.
2: Well, being penny conscious isn't such a bad idea. Not if you use common sense. Take savings bonds, for instance.
3: Uh-uh. Here it comes.
2: Go right ahead and scoff. But I got 8 million Americans who agree with me. We all buy savings bonds on the payroll saving plan because we know that investing in bonds is the best way to use our money.
3: We could use some of that money around here.
2: Well, maybe, or maybe we just think we can. When we buy bonds, we guarantee we'll have the money in the future when we'll certainly need it more.
3: Stop waving that razor. You're splattering me with soap.
2: Well, I don't mean to get excited, but who wouldn't? Where else can a man make an investment that's guaranteed to pay off $4 for every three? And guaranteed by the credit of the whole U.S. of A. So there.
3: Bravo! Bravo!
2: All right, all right. Now let me change the blade and get back to shaving.
3: I think I'll stay and watch.
2: Why?
3: Because you're so cute when you cut yourself.
2: Oh, fine.
0: And now... Act Two of The City That Was, starring Francis X. Bushman. A tale well calculated to keep you in... Suspense.
4: Of course, Bart Malloy didn't take Tony's advice and go home. The evening was still young, and in his misery, he needed company. So he headed for Henry's on Hollywood Boulevard. Everybody went to Henry's in those days. It was packed every night with actors, directors, writers, producers, come to see and be seen, and to partake of Henry's wonderful turkey sandwiches, his fabulous German pancakes, and his fragrant coffee. Malloy is downing cup after cup of it now, each one generously laced with whiskey from his hip flask. Also, he's airing his grievances to Fritz, the friendly waiter, who knows him well.
5: So I take a drink. One measly drink, and he tosses me off a picture. He's a louse. That's what he is, his star-spangled louse.
6: Nein, nein, Mr. Malloy, that's not so. Mr. Kendall is a fine gentleman, a real fine gentleman.
5: Well, I'll tell you something, Fritz. I'm going to fix your fine gentleman's wagon for him if it's the last thing I ever do.
6: Oh, you shouldn't say such things, Mr. Malloy, especially at such a time as this. Now, just as soon as he's finished his picture, he and Michelle Fond will be married.
5: Yeah, I know. Say... Maybe I ought to figure out a nice present for him, huh?
6: Oh, that sounds better, Mr. Malloy. You know something? Always I think that Michelle Fond would marry that Russian director. What was his name?
5: Korsakov.
6: Yeah.
5: Sergei Korsakov. Yeah. They sure were crazy about each other until Tony came along.
7: Fritz.
5: You may not know it, but you have just given me a terrific idea.
4: Bart Malloy lost no time in putting his terrific idea into action. First, he telephoned the director, Sergei Korsakov, made a date to drop by his apartment later that evening. Then he called Rena Chalfont and employed his not inconsiderable talent as a mimic.
8: Hello?
9: This is Hollywood 2749?
8: Yes, it is.
9: May I speak, please, with Miss Chalfont? I am Dr. von Kesselring. Dr. Friedrich von Kesselring.
8: This is Michelle Fond, Doctor.
9: Oh, I am Mr. Korsakov's physician, Michelle Fond. I regret to say some unhappy news for you.
8: Is something the matter with Sergei?
9: He has suffered a coronary occlusion.
8: Oh, no. Is there anything I can do, Doctor? Anything at all?
9: Yes, Michelle Fond, there is. Mr. Korsakov wished to see you before he goes to the hospital. I think it would make him very happy.
8: Of course. I'll come right over.
4: Malloy counted on the rainy streets and the fact that Rena had to come all the way in from Beverly Hills to give him the time he needed with Korsakov. 5 minutes later, he pulled up in front of the Russian director's house high in the Hollywood Hills. Well, not exactly in front of the house, for it perched 60 feet above the street and was reached by a private elevator which opened on the sidewalk. Very futuristic, a Hollywood showplace of the time, this hideaway of the mad Russian. Malloy pushed the bell, the elevator door clicked open, and a moment later, he stepped out of the cage into Sergei Korsakov's living room.
9: Hello, Sergei.
10: How are you, my friend? It's good to see you.
9: Good to see you. Why is this a lousy night?
10: For me, it's perfect. I sit before fire and try to solve chess problems. You will have tea? Over there, samovar.
9: Tea?
10: Also, brandy, whiskey, vodka. Choose for yourself.
9: Well, maybe just a little one, you know, just cut the fog.
10: Good. Now, sit down and tell me why you call me.
9: Well, I need some advice.
10: I'll be glad to give you any kind of advice that you would like.
9: It's like this, see. I'm going to come out of this picture with a great deal of dough. And you told me you've been buying real estate, remember?
10: Da, I have bought quite a bit of property in Santa Monica.
9: Santa Monica? Oh, that's too far out. Like the San Fernando Valley. Now, you can't tell me people are ever going all the way out there. Hey, I thought you said you were going to be alone tonight.
10: I expect no one.
9: Maybe your luck's changing, huh, boy? don't get up. I'll send the elevator back down, and then I'll slip out the servant's entrance.
10: But I assure you,
9: yes, about... I know. It's probably a maiden aunt just in from Vladivostok. Just the same, I'll go out the back way so as not to embarrass the lady.
10: You have a dirty mind, my friend. I would suggest that you... Bart, what does it mean, the gun?
9: I guess you might say it means goodbye, Sergei.
4: Malloy moved fast now. He wiped his fingerprints from the smoking gun and from the whiskey glass. Then he dropped the gun to the floor and headed for the service entrance. He was gone when the elevator stopped, and Rena walked into the living room to discover Sergei's bullet-riddled body sprawled on the floor. When the police arrived, summoned by a neighbor who heard the shooting, they found her there, gun in hand, kneeling over the body, sobbing over and over.
11: Who did it, Sergei? Who did it?
0: In just a moment, we continue with the third act of Suspense.
12: We have together ample capacity in freedom to defend freedom. This is NATO, the North Atlantic Treaty Organization. While the Soviets seek to weaken and disrupt the free world through worldwide military, political, and economic activities, the free world has organized its resources, moral, military, political, and economic, and is ready to deploy them wherever the situation demands. This is the basic reasoning behind the North Atlantic Treaty Organization. The United States of America is a part of NATO. You should be aware of and alert to the objectives and programs of the North Atlantic Treaty Organization.
0: And now, Act Three of The City That Was, starring Francis X. Bushman. A tale well calculated to keep you in suspense.
4: They allowed Rena Chalfant one phone call. Naturally, she called Tony Kendall. But there wasn't much here his attorney could do for her, since there's no bail on a murder charge. So Tony went to the scene of the crime, and there he found that an old friend of his was in charge of the investigation, Sergeant Kay of Homicide.
13: I'm sorry, Tony, but it just don't look good for your girlfriend.
14: But Rena's no killer.
13: Well, that's not for me to say. I can only go by the evidence I find, and it all points to her.
14: But where's the motive? Rena had no motive.
13: She might have.
14: What do you mean?
13: This is just a theory, of course.
14: Well, let's have it.
13: You may not like it, Tony.
14: I told you. Go ahead.
13: Well, she and Korsakov were pretty good friends before you came along, right?
14: Yes.
13: So maybe he's still in love with her. Maybe he doesn't want her to marry you. Maybe he threatens to do something to stop the wedding.
14: And maybe she shoots him?
13: Right.
14: Wrong. Rena is not a killer, Marty.
13: Maybe. But it looks like she did it.
14: You've been all over the place, I suppose.
13: Stem to stern. Everything strictly copacetic, except for a whiskey glass with no fingerprints on it.
14: A what?
13: This one right here. Somebody had a shot of bourbon out of it, then wiped off the prints.
14: Sergei didn't drink.
13: No? Then maybe your girlfriend must
14: have... Here we go with that maybe routine again. No. For your information, Marty, Rena isn't a drinker either. That samovar over there is more in her line.
13: So that's what you call that thing. What's it for?
14: Making tea, Russian style.
13: Hey, what's all this stuff in these little saucers?
14: Lemon peel, cinnamon, rose petals, cloves. They put it in the tea.
13: All at once?
14: No, one at a time.
13: Then Korsakov must have been a clove boy. We found a lot of them on the floor.
14: Cloves, eh? And a whiskey glass.
13: You got a theory?
14: Maybe I have.
13: What is it?
14: I'll let you know when I've proved it.
4: Tony Kendall was in makeup and on the set at 8 o'clock the next morning. The cameras were in place and the lights were all set up for the climax scene of Passion Lost, the big fight scene. Alec Benson, the director, greeted Tony with the long face usually reserved for funerals.
15: Tony, I just heard about Rena. What a terrible...
14: I'll save your sympathy. She's innocent.
15: Of course, but what's it going to do to our shooting schedule?
14: Oh, you're just chock full of compassion, aren't you?
15: Well, I mean...
16: Well, how's the great man this morning?
14: Good morning, Bart.
16: And who's going to lower the boom? You or Alec?
15: Well, Bart, you see...
14: I told you last night we'd forget all about it, Bart.
16: Yeah, but I thought you meant...
14: You're still on the picture, Bart.
15: But, Tony, I've already hired...
14: You heard me, Alec.
16: Well, Tony, I don't know what to say.
14: Well, then save it, and let's get on with this fight scene.
15: Okay. Now, this has got to top any fight scene that's ever been photographed. Sam, I can't hear myself think.
17: All right, you guys. Come on, over. Hold the hammers. Hold the talk. Come on.
15: Now, we've got to make the brawl and the spoilers look like a chorus boys' picnic. I want...
17: Look where you're going, will you, knucklehead? Don't trip over those cables.
15: Will you please knock it off, Sam? You make more noise than the hammers.
17: Oh, sorry, Mr. Benson.
15: Now, let's get the suspense of the fight in Tolerable David, the brutality of Noah Beery and the Sea Wolf, the cruelty...
14: Hey, look, Alec, why don't you let Bart and me sort of work it out by ourselves, and then we'll tell you how we see it, and then if it's okay with you, we'll try a take,
15: Well, all right. Just call me when you're ready.
14: All right. Come on, Bart, let's block out the action. Let's see, we begin here on the balcony when I find you coming out of Helena's room. You go for your gun, but before you can get it from...
16: Tony, I want to thank you for keeping me on the picture.
14: Well, that's all right, Bart. Now, as I was saying, when you...
16: And I want you to know how sorry I am about Rena.
14: Are you really? Are you really sorry?
16: Oh, I sure am. Rena's one of the...
14: Well, then you'll be happy to know that she didn't kill Korsakov.
16: No? Well, then, who did?
14: You, Malloy.
16: What?
14: You killed him.
16: Well, you must be out of your mind. What would I want to do
14: you
16: a thing like that for?
14: You killed him, and then you framed Rena. You did it for revenge, to get back at me.
16: Well, you're talking like a maniac.
14: Am I? What about the cloves that dropped out of your pocket onto the floor?
16: Well, Korsakov had cloves, too. They were right there by that samovar.
14: That does it. You were there, Malloy, and you killed him.
16: Well, you try and prove it.
14: I won't have to prove it. You're going to admit it.
16: Oh, I am, eh?
14: That's right. I'm going to beat the truth out of you, right?
16: You keep away from me, Kendall. You keep away. Oh, I'm going to fix that pretty face of yours.
17: Hey, Benson, hey, look. Over there on the set.
15: Hey, wait a minute, Tony. Hold it, boys, until we can...
17: It ain't holding, Mr. Benson. Wow, what a water. Oh, boy, that sure looked real, didn't it, huh?
15: What are we standing there for? Let's get it on film. Lights, Larry, Paul, start cranking those cameras.
17: All right, you guys, you heard Mr. Benson. Come on, lights, camera.
15: That's fine, Bart. Slam his head against the pillar. Good. Now bring one up, Tony. Bring it up with your heels. That's the idea, real haymaker. Oh,
14: you didn't get you, Malloy. You killed him.
16: Get the hands off my throat. I can't.
14: You tell me
16: breathe.
14: The truth, Malloy. You give it to me straight or I'll kill you here and
15: now. Go on, easy on that strangle, Tony. The senses in Iowa may squawk about it.
14: Come on, Malloy. This is your last chance.
16: Yes, I did it.
14: No,
16: I did it.
14: Cut.
17: All right,
15: stabilize. Now, look, Tony, I realize I'm only the director around here, but even so, would you mind letting me in?
14: You tell him, Malloy. You tell him or I'll...
16: I killed Korsakov.
14: Call Marty Kay, will you? Tell him we've got his killer for him, and you better have a couple of the boys keep an eye on Malloy until he gets here.
15: What are you going to do?
14: Me? I'm going over and get my girl out of the jailhouse.
4: And there you have it, ladies and gentlemen, a story out of the Hollywood of the 20s. The city that was. As you know, Rena and Tony Kendall are still one of the film capital's happiest couples. As a matter of fact, I had tea with them last week. Rena served from a great brass samovar. I had my choice of sugar and cream and rum, of course. And then there were small china bowls filled with slivers of lemon peel and dried rose petals and sticks of cinnamon. But do you know something strange? There weren't any cloves.

Suspense, in which Francis X. Bushman starred in William N. Robeson's production of The City That Was by Richard Weil. Supporting Mr. Bushman in The City That Was were Norma Eberhardt, Chester Stratton, Ben Wright, Jack Crucian, Joe DeSantis, and Norm Alden. Listen. Listen again next week when we return with The Star of Thessaly, starring Ray Noble. Another tale well calculated to keep you in suspense.

Suspense has been brought to you through the worldwide facilities of the United States Armed Forces Radio and Television Service.

0: the modern light one. Now it's Pepsi. For those who think young, so go ahead and pick the drink that lets you drink young as you think. Yes, get the right one, the modern light one. Now it's Pepsi. For those who think young.
1: Call this home?
2: Well, it won't be for long, because listen, Henry.
1: Well, yeah, listen to what? That blasted elevator practically tearing through our living room every couple of minutes, all day, all night, all week, all year.
2: Henry, listen.
1: Listen to it, right on cue, too. So help me, Lucy. Oh, what's the use? Honey, seriously, if we have to live in this place much longer, I swear I'll go completely off my nut.
2: I know exactly what you mean. I felt that way myself. But from now on, Mr. Fielding, my dear, my darling Mr. Fielding, it won't be necessary.
1: Are you kidding? No. I've never talked to so many real estate agents, plowed through so many classified ads in my life. And what's it got me?
2: Darling, it's got you me. And listen to me. I've told you more than once that I'm psychic. And now I know that I am.
1: Oh, please, honey, not that again. How about some dinner?
2: But it's true, and now I know it is. Now I can prove it.
1: You mean that so-called guardian angel of yours has found us a nice, quiet little home in the country that we can afford?
2: That's exactly what I mean, because listen, Henry, listen very carefully now.
1: Really, Lucy, I've told you 1,000 times you can't seriously believe all that psychic stuff and all that junk about a guardian angel.
2: It's not junk. My guardian angel looks after me, and I'm sure of it now.
1: You are?
2: Yes, I am. Look. Look at this newspaper. You see? It isn't the Herald Examiner at all. It's the Sentinel.
1: You mean because you picked up the wrong newspaper by mistake, that makes you psychic?
2: It wasn't any mistake. A few minutes ago, as I was leaving the supermarket, for some strange reason I can't explain, there was something, some strange feeling, some influence or something that just made me reach out and grab this particular paper. Made me, Henry. I couldn't help myself.
1: So you're psychic. How about some dinner?
2: Well, I am. I must be. Because look, here on the real estate page.
1: Honey, I've read them all.
2: Henry, not this one. Will you listen? Small, 6-room, colonial cottage within easy driving distance of Bell Manor Development.
1: Oh, now, you know darn well we can never afford a section like that. Bell Manor yet.
2: Will you please listen? Excellent condition, bank inspected, fully insured. 2 bedrooms, 1 bath.
1: And have they dared to put in the price?
2: Wait. Large living room with stone fireplace, built on garage, full half-acre plot, ideal for a young couple anxious to get away from the noise and dirt of the city. And if this isn't just exactly what we've been looking for...
1: Sure it is. But the rental on a place like that, it'd be about, I'd say, $300...
2: Henry, that's just it. The rental is $115 a month.
1: Oh, now you are kidding.
2: Look for yourself, see? $115 a month.
1: I can't believe it, but that's what it says in black and white.
2: Oh, Henry, it's a dream come true. And all because of my guardian angel and that strange, unexplainable feeling.
1: Well, there's something wrong with it. Let's face it, Lucy. There must be a rental like that for a place like that in this day and age.
2: Well, at least we're going to look into it, aren't we?
1: Honey.
2: But we have to. I mean, because of the way we found out about it. The way that something I can't explain forced me to buy this paper, to find this particular ad.
1: Now, your good old guardian angel.
2: Oh, please, dear, don't kid me about it.
1: Okay. Okay, we'll look into it. We've got to lose. Who's the agent?
2: Oh, let's see. His name is... Oh, here it is. Strickler. Orville Strickler.
1: I'll call him first thing in the morning.
2: Oh, thank you, darling.
1: And if there isn't something wrong with it, well... Well, honey, maybe I'll give in and admit that you are psychic.
3: In just a moment, the second act of Suspense. When Napoleon met his Waterloo, the news was slow in coming across the Atlantic. However, at that time, Americans, though interested, were little affected by what was taking place an entire ocean away. Today, that ocean has shrunk proportionately to about the size of Walden Pond, with little of the serenity about it so admired by Thoreau. Today, we want to know immediately what is going on all around the world. Our concern is vital to the free world. The worldwide network of veteran CBS News correspondents meets this need to know and know immediately. 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Throughout the weekend, too, timely news reports at frequent intervals. 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
4: And these pictures, Henry. Oh, isn't it beautiful?
5: Gorgeous, huh?
1: Yeah, Lucy, it looks real nice, but when were these pictures taken, Mr. Strickler?
6: Only a couple of days ago, Mr. Fielding. Took them myself as soon as we got the place for a listing. It's no wonder we've had so many calls on it already.
4: And we certainly can't argue with this bank report on it.
6: That's right, Miss Fielding. The bank wouldn't dare to lie about the place.
1: Well, I still don't understand this low rental. Can you explain it?
6: Well, of course it isn't in Bell Manor. It's 2 or 3 miles out. Real country, farm country.
4: That's what I like about it.
6: But it has gas and water and electricity all ready to use. And, well, of course, the telephone's the old-fashioned kind. I mean, you have to call the operator.
4: Who cares? Darling, this is it.
1: Yeah. Yeah, I guess it is.
4: Thanks, darling. And now do you believe?
1: Sure. Sure, anything you say.
6: Believe what, Miss Fielding?
4: Mr. Strickler,
1: oh, pay no attention, Mr. Strickler. My wife's a bit superstitious. Thinks she's psychic is all. Think nothing of it.
6: Psychic, did you say?
4: What's the matter, Mr. Strickler?
6: Huh? Oh, nothing. Like your husband says, nothing at all. It's just that the last folks in the house, well, you know how it is, the noises some folks aren't quite used to out there in the country. Like the tree branches hitting on the roof when the wind blows. Well, now, let me tell you young ones something.
1: Yes?
6: I just want you to know that I stand back of every deal I make. So you take along both copies of this lease, and when you've seen the house, make sure it's right for you. Then you can mail my copy back to me.
4: Oh, I'm sure that isn't one bit necessary, Mr.
1: Well, that's just about as fair a proposition as we could ask for, Mr. Strickler. Now, if you let me have the keys.
6: Yes, sir. Here you are.
1: Thanks.
6: And good luck.
4: I never realized we'd had so many things in that stuffy little apartment.
1: Unless we'll have to buy to fill up this place. Now, where do you want this chair? Hmm? This side or over there near the fireplace?
4: Oh, anywhere.
1: Okay, then I'll put it right here and put it to use.
4: Well, we'll still have to buy things for one whole bedroom, though.
1: For guests? Let them bring their sleeping bags. By the time we get all this stuff set, we'll be glad it's all we have.
4: Why, you lazy bum. There's still an awful lot of unpacking to do.
1: Oh, just let me relax for a minute, huh? Some of this furniture was pretty hefty to push around.
4: Well, I still think the movers should have stayed to help. Say, did you hear one of them say they moved the last family in and out of here? Those men were certainly anxious to get away once they'd unloaded that truck. I wonder why.
7: Oh, they said they wanted to get back before the storm broke. Afraid of our back country roads, I guess.
4: Henry, how do you think these drapes will look here on... Henry, come on, help me,
1: Huh? Oh, I'll be right with you as soon as I finish this cigarette.
4: You'd better.
1: Oh, listen to that rain out there. Isn't that soothing?
4: You know, I just knew this was going to be it for us, Henry. After buying that other newspaper that way for no reason at all except that weird, strange feeling that I had.
1: Yeah, regular miracle.
4: You know, I didn't tell you this, but I was out in this section with an agent just last week. And do you know the lowest rental we could find?
1: 200 and a quarter. I was out here, too.
4: 250. And not nearly as nice as this.
1: Yeah, that sweet old guardian angel you're always talking about must be working overtime.
4: Henry, don't joke about it.
1: Okay, then prove it. Now, here's your chance to prove it, Lucy. Call in some friendly poltergeist to help me move the rest of this furniture, huh?
4: Oh, now stop it, you lazy bum. But you are a nice lazy bum.
1: Yeah, best there is. Listen to that lovely rain out there and the thunder. Nothing ominous, menacing, or frightening.
4: Well, I should hope not.
1: Just nice and peaceful. You know, I guess land up this way can stand a bit of rain, too. The crop's a lot of good.
4: Crops, did you say?
1: Yeah.
4: Oh, now, look, little city boy. Don't try to sound like a farmer just because there's a little plot of land around us. And will you please get up out of that chair and help? Henry!
1: Whoa. Sure. Sure, sweetie. You don't have to hit me over the head with a thunderbolt.
4: Ooh, Ooh, that was a close one. Out here in the country all alone this way, it's so scary.
5: All alone, did you say, huh?
4: Phone.
5: How about that? We barely move in here, somebody calls us up on the phone. Come to think of it, he did tell us the phone was all hooked up. Where is it?
4: Oh, I'm glad it is hooked up. Now we can call up some of our friends and have them come out and see us. I wonder who it is.
5: Well, here it is under this crate. Here now. Hello?
4: But don't invite anybody up here just yet. Not till we're settled, okay?
5: Don't worry. Hello? Hello? What's going on here?
4: Who is it, Henry?
5: I only wish I... Hello? Hello?
8: Number, please.
5: What?
8: I said number, please.
5: Well, yeah, I know you did, but... Listen, didn't you just ring here?
8: No, I did not, sir.
5: You sure about that?
8: Of course I am, sir.
5: Well, okay, I'm sorry. That's funny.
4: Who was it, Henry?
5: Nobody, nothing. I guess she must have rung us by mistake.
4: Oh, now, will you give me a hand with these drapes, please?
5: Yeah, sure, be glad to. Hold everything. And this time I hope there's somebody on the line. Hello? Oh, now, just a minute, what is this? Hello? Hello?
8: Number, please.
5: Number, please. Listen, this phone just rang again.
8: You must be mistaken, sir. I didn't ring you.
5: Well, somebody did, operator. My wife and I both heard it.
8: Well, there's no call for you on the switchboard, sir.
5: Well, then why'd you ring?
8: I did not ring, sir.
5: Now, don't tell me. Okay, okay. Gee.
4: Henry, there was nobody there again, was there?
5: Nobody but the operator and those funny little... She claims she didn't ring.
4: That's very funny.
5: Yeah, funny. Only it isn't this time. Hello! All right, let's have it. What's the gag? Hello? Hello?
8: Number, please.
5: Now, look, operator, don't tell me you didn't ring the phone this time.
4: Henry.
8: I'm sorry, but I did not, sir.
5: Well, I'm sorry, too, but you must have. I tell you this phone rang. It rang before, too, in spite of what you say. Now, let's cut out this foolishness.
8: I am very sorry, sir, but you must be mistaken.
5: What do you mean? What are you talking about?
8: It could only have been rung through this switchboard. I'm on duty alone here, and I did not ring it.
5: Oh, no?
8: And now, if you will excuse me, I have another call to handle.
5: All I have to say is that somebody around here, and it isn't me, is a cockeyed... Hello! Son of a gun, she can't hang up on me. Just what does she think she's up to?
4: No, wait, Henry. Losing your temper won't help.
5: Now, wait a minute. Hello? Operator!
8: Get out. Get out.
5: What? What?
8: Get out. Get out. Get out.
5: Wait now. Wait, will you... What is this?
8: Get out. Get out. Get out.
5: Operator.
8: Get out.
5: Operator.
8: Get out! Get out! Get out! Get out! Get out!
5: No. Well, this is crazy.
4: What is, Henry? What is it? Tell me.
5: Sure, I'll tell you. It's a crazy gag or something.
4: Gag?
5: Well, I've had enough of it. I'm tearing out this phone.
4: Henry!
5: We'll have no more of that nonsense.
4: Darling, I've never seen you this way. What's the matter?
5: Nothing, not now. Cord broken off. It won't happen again because it can't happen again.
4: No!
5: No is right!
4: Henry, tell me, what is it? What happened? And the telephone. How could it ring after you...
5: Couldn't. It's impossible. So it didn't. We were hearing things.
4: No, no, Henry. You know that isn't so.
5: Yes, yes, it has to be. You know it, I know it.
4: No.
5: Now, Lucy, we only thought we heard it ring again.
4: That isn't true.
5: It has to be. Anything else simply doesn't make sense.
4: And you were hearing something on that phone before, weren't you? Weren't you, Henry?
5: All right. Yes. Yes, I was hearing something. A lot of laughing, chattering, screwy. A lot of little tiny... And a woman's voice, only... Well, don't you see, it was only some practical joker. It had to be.
4: No, no, Henry, I'm afraid not.
5: Well, what else could it be? Some of your supernatural spirit friends, I suppose?
4: Yes.
5: Oh, Lucy, Lucy, don't be ridiculous.
4: Please, Henry, you must listen to me.
5: No, no, the whole thing's ridiculous, utterly ridiculous.
4: No, Henry, you said a woman's voice.
5: All this work, the excitement of getting here, that's all it is.
4: You said a woman's voice, Henry.
5: Forget it. Just forget it, Lucy. It's just that we're excited. Now, listen... You go out, make a pot of coffee, we'll sit down and relax and be
9: real calm about this. We'll sit down. We'll calmly... Well, don't you see? We're overwrought. We're overworked with all this moving, Lucy, and... All the excitement. That's all it is.
2: I wish to heaven I could believe
9: it. Oh, it has to be, I tell you.
2: No.
9: It's the only possible explanation there can be for a...
2: Henry! No!
9: Lucy, just... Oh, it's all right. It's a doorbell. Okay.
2: Henry, please don't answer it.
9: Well, there's a bell that makes some sense for
2: no.
9: a change.
2: No. What if it's... If it's...
9: Just take it easy now. Yeah? Huh?
2: Henry, please, dear.
9: There was no one there.
2: Darling, are you sure?
9: Yes, I'm sure. I'm absolutely sure there was no one there.
2: Henry, don't you see what this means, then? It's this house.
9: Oh, no, Lucy, no. What you're thinking is just a lot of crazy superstition.
2: Please listen to me. You know what it means, too. It's this house.
9: Oh. Okay, I'm going to find out what it means.
2: Henry!
9: Yes, hello. Who are you? Who rang this bell? Where are you? Who are you?
2: No.

0: any wet footprints, there weren't any dry footprints, there wasn't anything.
1: Then it proves it, Henry. It's a warning. We've got to leave. We've got to get out of here.
0: Get out of here?
1: Yes, now, before it's too late.
0: Why?
1: Now.
0: Why, Lucy? Just because of that telephone? Because some crazy voice on it said we should...
1: Is that what it said? Then we've got to. Because this house is haunted. It's full of evil spirits.
0: Oh, no, no. That's nonsense. You know
1: it is,
0: and you've got to get over this crazy idea that anything that happens, anything you can't explain, is supernatural.
1: It's haunted. That's why the phone rang. And the doorbell rang. And there was nobody there. There's some evil, evil spirit.
0: No, no, Lucy, no, no.
1: Yes.
0: It's some practical joke, that's all. Now stop this nonsense. Get hold of yourself. Come on.
1: The rent is so low. Nobody will stay here. It's why that agent was so startled when you told him that I'm psychic.
0: Lucy.
1: I am Henry. And there is something wrong with this place. We've got to get out of here.
0: No.
1: You've got to believe it. We've got to leave or something terrible will happen
0: and
1: to us.
0: And I say you've let your crazy ideas go too far.
1: What else can it be?
0: I don't know. I don't know, but there has to be some logical explanation.
1: No.
0: And I'm not going to let a lot of superstitious hogwash. Okay, now we tear that thing off the wall. Right off the wall. Okay. All right, here, look at it. Now it's stopped. And now you listen, Lucy.
1: Please, please, you listen. You're only losing your temper, refusing to see what this really means.
0: This is a storm. The air's full of electricity. The long wires that were hooked up to these things.
1: No. No.
0: The long telephone lines out there and the lightning, that's what did it. Now be sensible. We've got to keep our heads about this.
1: And the voices you heard, can you explain them?
0: Yes. Yes, I can. The wires got crossed up in the wind, and that's all.
1: And when it rang again, afterwards...
0: Our fatigue, our excitement. I tell you, we were excited. We only thought we heard it.
1: No, no, you're wrong. Please, Henry, I'm begging you. Let's leave. Let's get out of here. Go back into town to some hotel.
0: Lucy.
1: Yes, yes. Look, some hotel in town that's far away from the terrible things in this
0: And house. I say why. Has this thing rung again? Has this doorbell rung again since I ripped it off the wall?
1: Please, Henry.
0: No, of course it hasn't.
1: Oh, Henry, let's get out of here.
0: Don't you see, honey, what all that guardian angel stuff, all that psychic talk has done to you?
1: No.
0: It's made you believe in all this impossible stuff and how it's frightened you because
1: get out
0: of it.
1: Of here.
0: No. I can't be. I can't be. It's impossible.
2: Here you are, Mr. and Mrs. Fielding. Room 314. I'll just set these bags here in the rack. There you are, sir.
0: Fine, fine. Here you are, son.
2: Thank you, sir. Anything else you'd like? Maybe from room service or something?
0: No, no, that'll be all.
2: Yes, sir. Oh, the telephone is right there in the night table if you want it.
0: Telephone? No, thanks.
2: Yes, sir. Oh, if you'd like a little news and music, I'll put on this radio for you.
0: Fine.
2: Take a few seconds to warm up.
0: Okay, thank you.
2: I don't know how good it'll be, though, after that big storm we had. Well, night, sir.
0: Good night. Feel better, honey?
1: Thanks, darling. I feel a lot safer now.
0: Oh, Lucy. Lucy, I still can't help wondering if we weren't a little foolish letting our imagination run away with us out there just because we were tired in the storm.
3: At this moment, both local and Dorchester County police are making every effort to locate a Mr. and Mrs. Henry Fielding.
1: Henry, listen.
3: According to our report, they were the new tenants of a small home on the outskirts of the Bell Manor development that was struck by lightning. During the heavy rain and thunderstorm that ended a short while ago.
0: Lucy.
3: Fortunately, there was no fire, nor were any other homes in the area affected. But that single bolt of lightning struck the Fielding home with such force as to completely demolish the living room. Where a neighbor had reported seeing lights on, people moving about only a few minutes before. However, no sign of either them or their car has been found at the scene. And it's barely possible that they left before the lightning struck.
0: Good Lord.
3: This has not been confirmed. If they did leave, whatever their reason, we can only say it was indeed providential they weren't in that house when this catastrophe occurred. If anyone has any information as to the whereabouts of a Mr. and Mrs. Henry Fielding, please notify this station or the Dorchester County Police.
1: Henry?
0: I know, darling. Your guardian angel.
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0: 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Heard in tonight's story were Tony Darnay, Lawson Zerbe, and Larry Robinson.
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3: Mrs. Rogers was the kind of a lady to whom nothing ever happens. A quiet widow living in a quiet town among quiet friends. But dear Mrs. Rogers hardly expected to become involved in murder when she put that innocent little classified ad in the evening paper. Things weren't that quiet. Listen then, as Miss Lee Patrick stars in My Dear Niece, which begins in just a moment.
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2: And now, My Dear Niece, starring Lee Patrick. A tale well calculated to keep you in suspense.
7: My dear niece, I'm writing you this letter in explanation of certain recent actions of mine, about which you are probably curious. You will recall that it was upon your advice that I placed the advertisement in our local paper, and you will probably recall its text. Widowed woman, genteel, some secretarial experience, drives own car, desires position of interest with reliable business house. Address Mrs. Emily Rogers, Box 2B, or phone Hilton, 22412. Hello?
8: Mrs. Emily Rogers, please.
7: This is she speaking.
8: I'm calling about the ad you ran in yesterday's paper.
7: Oh, yes.
8: I think I can offer you a position you'd be interested in, Mrs. Rogers. My name is Bruce.
7: Yes, Mr. Bruce.
8: We're a very small publishing house, Mrs. Rogers, and we need someone to take care of any of the contacts we might wish to make in your part of the country.
7: Oh, you aren't from Hilton, then?
8: No, our offices are in Los Angeles. We'd pay you $50 a week, providing you could use your home as an office. Although there wouldn't be much office work required. And as I say, the position primarily would be one of establishing contacts.
7: Why, it sounds fine, Mr.
8: Bruce.
7: It sounds fine, Mr. Bruce.
8: Good. Then consider yourself under salary, beginning immediately, Mrs. Rogers. I'll phone you again as soon as there's something more definite for you to do.
7: And that's how I got the job. I assumed, naturally, that I would immediately receive instructions from Mr. Bruce as to how I should go about establishing contacts. But the first word I had after the telephone conversation was when the postman arrived the next Saturday with an envelope for me containing a check for $50. There was no return address on the envelope, and the check was a personal one, bearing no company name. It was signed R.L. Bruce. 3 weeks went by in this fashion. Each Saturday, I would receive the $50 check in the mail, and I began to wonder what I was being paid for when at last I heard from Mr. Bruce.
8: I have your first assignment for you, Mrs. Rogers.
7: I was beginning to wonder, Mr. Bruce.
8: Getting impatient, were you? Well, this will keep you busy for a while.
7: Really?
8: Mr. Paul Stevens will arrive in Hilton this afternoon. He's one of our most promising new authors.
7: Yes?
8: Mr. Stevens has some rewriting to do on a novel we plan to publish in a few months. Oh. Too many people interrupt him here in Los Angeles. I wonder, could you put him up at your home until he finishes?
7: Why, I don't know.
8: He'll be no bother, Mrs. Rogers. He has an awful lot of work to do.
7: Well, yes, I suppose I could.
8: That's fine. It's just a place for him to get away. Oh, one more thing.
7: Yes?
8: Just so we're sure he's not bothered, don't tell anyone he's staying with you.

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3: And now, starring Lee Patrick, Act Two of My Dear Niece.
4: And that's all I knew of the job, my dear niece. Mr. Paul Stevens would phone me when he arrived at Hilton, and I was to let him stay at my home until he had finished a novel he was writing. It seemed ridiculously easy, but at least I would be doing something for my pay. It was quite late in the afternoon, almost 5 o'clock, when the telephone rang. Hello?
5: Mrs. Rogers?
4: This is Mrs. Rogers.
5: This is Paul Stevens, Mrs. Rogers.
4: Oh, yes, Mr. Stevens. I've been expecting your call.
5: I wonder if you could pick me up.
4: Of course.
5: Oh, that's very kind of
4: you. Where are you?
5: I'm at the corner of, just a minute. Corner of Brookside and Sierra Madre.
4: Fine. The corner of Brookside and Sierra Madre. I'll be driving a black Buick coupe.
5: Black Buick coupe. I'll be waiting. Bye.
4: Goodbye, Mr. Stevens. When I arrived at the corner of Brookside and Sierra Madre, the usually quiet intersection was filled with people, and an ambulance was just pulling away. For all I knew, Mr. Stevens could be in it. Then I saw Officer Barnes in the police car. He would know.
6: Oh, good afternoon, Mrs. Rogers. Oh,
4: what's happened?
6: Hit and run accident a few minutes ago.
4: Who was hit?
6: Man about 35. No identification yet.
4: Was he badly hurt?
6: He's dead.
4: Oh, how awful.
6: Yeah.
4: I was supposed to meet someone, a gentleman here, a Mr. Paul Stevens.
6: I'll be glad to call you when we get an identification on him.
4: Would you? I'd be very grateful. I went slowly back to where I had parked. I was confused and frightened a little that the hit-and-run victim might be Paul Stevens, and if so, how could I get in touch with Mr. Bruce to tell him what had happened to his young author? And then, just as I started my car, I heard someone tapping on the window. Yes?
7: Mrs. Rogers?
4: Yes?
7: I'm sorry to have kept you waiting. I'm Paul Stevens.
4: Oh, Mr. Stevens, I'm so relieved. Please get in. The accident upset me. I was afraid for a minute it was you.
7: It wasn't me.
4: Oh, please get in.
7: Thank you.
4: I tried making conversation with Mr. Stevens on the drive home, but he seemed tired and not inclined to talk, and so we drove quietly back to my house. We went inside, and I showed Mr. Stevens to his room, and then went into the living room to tidy up. The telephone rang as I was setting out some ashtrays. Hello?
8: Hello, Mrs. Rogers. This is Officer Barnes.
4: Oh, yes, Officer. I'm glad you called. I wanted to tell you that I
8: checked the identification for you.
4: Yes. Well, that's what I wanted to tell you, Officer.
8: His name was Paul Stevens, all right.
4: Oh?
8: We had a flyer on him. That's how we knew. He was wanted for a payroll robbery in L.A., and he wasn't hit by a car. He was thrown from a car. He was murdered.
4: I stood there, frozen with fear. The telephone receiver in my hand, looking at the door to the hallway where the man who had called himself Paul Stevens stood smiling tightly, holding a gun in his hand. A gun that was pointed right at me.
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1: 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And now, starring Lee Patrick, Act 3 of My Dear Niece.
2: Have you any idea, my dear niece, what you do when a man points a gun at you? Well, I'll tell you. You do what he tells you to do. I hung up the phone.
3: Sit down.
2: I sat down, and I said, "Who are you? Why did you pretend to be Mr. Stevens?"
3: I'm stupid.
2: What?
3: I didn't think they would find out who he was. I didn't know he was hot.
2: You killed him?
3: Yes. I killed Paul Stevens.
2: Why?
3: I run a very special kind of publishing business, Mrs. Rogers. That much of the story was on the level. I print, well, pornographic books for a very special clientele. Mr. Stevens somehow got hold of a list of my customers and threatened to use it for blackmail. So, I killed him.
2: Oh, you horrid man.
3: Get your coat on, Mrs. Rogers. You've got some more driving to do.
2: He made me drive him to a restaurant on the highway out on the other side of town. A place with quite a bad reputation. All the while, I was trying to remember who he was. I say remember because there was something familiar about him. But what that something was, I couldn't for the life of me think. There was hardly anyone in the restaurant, since it was not yet dinner time. We'd just been seated at a table when a dark-complexioned man slid into the seat next to the man who wasn't Mr. Stevens.
4: What are you doing here?
3: I had to come. It didn't work. They found out who he was.
4: Why don't you stay where you were supposed to?
3: She knows I'm not Stevens. A cop told her.
4: You could stay at the house anyway, couldn't you? Do you have to come out where you could be picked up?
3: Al, look, listen.
4: What's the matter with you? Mary figures out a foolproof way for you to get rid of a guy and hide out right under the cop's noses, and you go louse up the whole deal.
3: It's not loused up yet.
4: It will be if you don't get away quick.
3: Maybe. Oh, I don't think you've met Mrs. Rogers. Mrs. Rogers, this is Mr. Al Newholt, who owns this place.
4: Hi.
2: How do you do?
4: Look, how'd the cops find out who he was? How?
3: He was hot. They had pictures and prints on him. I dumped him on the corner just before I met her.
2: Now I remember. You're Mr. Bruce.
4: He did the payroll job that... What'd you say?
2: He's Mr. Bruce, the man who offered me the job on the phone and asked me to look after Mr. Stevens.
3: That's right, Mrs. Rogers. How did you know?
2: Your voice. I thought there was something familiar about you, and now I know. Your voice.
3: Al, what are we going to do? The cops know the stiff is Stevens, and she knows who I am. What do we do now?
4: You don't panic, and you get out of here.
3: But I need your help, Al.
4: You're on your own, buddy, and you better get out of here before the dinner crowd comes in and somebody maybe recognizes you.
3: Okay, Al. So you won't help me?
4: I can't. Don't you see that?
3: Yeah, sure. Okay, let's go, Mrs. Rogers.
2: Where?
3: Back to your house. Start all over again. After that, I'm not sure. But I may have to kill you.

0: And now, starring Lee Patrick, Act 4 of My Dear Niece.
1: You may well imagine my fright, my dear niece, as I drove back through town with this bloodthirsty man at my side. My car is not new, as you know, and although I often have trouble with it, I never before had the horn stick. But that night it stuck right on the corner of Brookside and Sierra Madre.
2: Stop blowing your horn!
1: I'm sorry, Mr. Bruce, I'm not blowing my horn. It's gotten stuck.
2: All right, stop the car. You stay there. Don't try to drive away. See?

0: Let's get out of here.
1: You got the horn fixed, Mrs. Rogers?
0: Who's that?
2: Oh.
1: Good evening, Mrs. Rogers.
0: Tell him everything's all right.
1: Want me to fix that horn for you?
2: No, thank you, Mr. Myers. It's all right.
1: Well, it'll only take me a second to fix it so you can use it.
2: Never mind. Mr. Myers, this is Mr. Paul Stevens.
1: How are you, sir?
0: Yeah.
1: I see you pull them wires to stop the horn. I usually take care of Mrs. Rogers' car myself. Makes me feel funny when something goes wrong with it, you know.
0: Of course.
2: I'll bring it in the morning, Mr. Myers.
1: Well, no sense you're bothering Mrs. Rogers. I'll go along with you now if you like. Take you home. Not safe driving without a horn. Won't take long to fix it, and I'll have the car back to you first thing in the morning.
3: I believe you said you wanted to show me the town this evening, Mrs. Rogers. Wouldn't you need the car?
2: Well,
3: I was looking forward to the drive. You don't mind.
2: No, of course. You will pick the automobile up in the morning, Mr. Myers?
1: Sure, of course.
3: Thanks for your trouble, Mr. Myers.
1: I'm glad to help. This is such a little town. We all know each other and like each other. Like to help each other. That's so, Mrs. Rogers?
2: Yes.
1: Well, good night, Mrs. Rogers. And I'm glad to have met you, Mr. Stevens.
2: We drove on home. I tried to figure out why he chose me out of all the people who must have placed advertisements that day as the person with whom he would hide out. For by now, I was convinced that Mr. Bruce had deliberately set out to murder Mr. Stevens for some reason and hide out in my house, where the police would be most unlikely to look for him. But why my house? Why had he chosen me? When we got to the house, Mr. Bruce made me place a long-distance call to Los Angeles for him. It's ringing.
3: All right, give it to me.
4: Hello?
0: Mary?
4: Bud?
0: Yeah. Look, meet me at Al's as soon as you can get here. Something's wrong.
4: What's happened? Are you all right?
0: Yeah, fine. I'll tell you when you get here, and get here fast.
4: All right, Bud.
0: Well, you got any pets you want to feed before we leave?
2: Where are we going?
0: Little trip. You ready? Don't answer that.
2: It might be the operator calling back. She'll wonder.
0: Okay, answer it. But I'm right here.
2: Hello?
5: Mrs. Rogers, this is Officer Barnes. Say, oh, yes, operator.
2: Oh, yes, operator.
5: Is he still there?
2: Yes, operator.
5: Stall him a little. We're coming after him.
2: Thank you, operator. Dear Mr. Myers, he'd understood me, and he'd told the police, and they were going to save me. Well, you just can't imagine, my dear niece. I felt exactly like the heroine in a motion picture. I simply had to prevent Mr. Bruce from leaving the house. Just a few minutes, the officer had said. Just time enough for them to get here.
0: All right, let's get going.
2: I wish I knew where we were going. Do I have to take anything with me? Will we be gone long?
0: You will. A long time.
2: Well, then I'll need several changes of clothes. Let me see.
0: You won't need anything.
2: The heater.
0: The what?
2: I left the heater on in the other room. I'd better turn it off.
0: All right, but make it fast. Well?
2: Just a second. There. Now I feel better about it.
0: Okay. Now, you ready?
2: Yes. Now I'm ready. Mr. Bruce turned off the light and opened the front door. It was quiet on the street, peaceful and dark, but I thought for a minute that I saw a figure move suddenly toward us in the shadow. I kept praying. I wanted the police to be there, not only for myself, but because back there in the living room, the pieces of the puzzle had fit together. Now I knew the whole story, all of the whys and hows. Mr. Bruce motioned to me to go ahead, and I walked slowly down the path toward the automobile. I could feel Mr. Bruce a few steps behind me. Midway in the walk, it happened.
6: Hold him high, Bruce.
0: What?
6: Get down, Mrs. Rogers.
0: Oh, dare you.
6: Mrs. Rogers. Mrs. Rogers, you all right?
2: Yeah. I'm all right. Thank you. I'm all right. And there it is, my dear niece, the explanation I promised you. I felt as your aunt that I should tell you, Mary, how you happened to be in the county jail awaiting trial. When Mr. Al in the roadhouse first mentioned your name, I was suspicious. But not until Mr. Bruce made the phone call to you did I piece the story together. You had suggested the advertisement. Your husband answered it and employed me. Oh, if only you'd told me, my dear, that you'd gotten married while you were in Los Angeles. After all, I am your only living relative, and I could have come to your wedding. Then this whole thing wouldn't have happened, would it, dear? Because I would have known Mr. Bruce all the time. Let me know after the trial what your new address is to be, and I will continue writing. As always, Aunt Emily.

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3: The Roma Wine Company of Fresno, California, welcomes you again to this weekly half hour of suspense. Tonight from Hollywood, Roma Wines bring you a star, Mr. Herbert Marshall. Mr. Marshall is with us to play in Nicholas Blake's powerful story of vengeance and retribution, The Beast Must Die. But before we raise the curtain on tonight's tale of suspense, here is a message from Roma Wines.
0: In Havana, Cuba, one gathering place of fashionable people is the charming Pan American Club. A dinner party is in progress, and the Cuban host has risen to return a compliment which has just been paid him by a guest from the United States. 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
3: And now, with The Beast Must Die, and with the performance of Herbert Marshall as Felix Lane, who wrote A Diary of Death, we again hope to keep you in suspense.

0: I am going to kill a man. I don't know his name. I don't know where he lives. I have no idea what he looks like. But I'm going to find him and kill him.
1: Well, Mr. Lane?
0: I wrote those words, if that's what you're asking, Inspector. And I meant them.
1: Apparently you did. Whatever possessed you to write such a document?
0: Vanity, for one thing, I suppose. A record for posterity of the perfect crime. As you know, I'm a writer by profession. I think more clearly on paper. By keeping this diary, I was able to plan my murder step by step. Details, little things that happened in the course of a day which might so easily have been forgotten or overlooked, were written down in this diary, where I could refer back to them and make use of them if need be.
1: But you found out that a real-life murder could not be carried out so easily as the murders you wrote about in your detective novels, eh, Mr. Lane?
0: I wouldn't go so far as to say that, Inspector. In fact, except for the ending, I think this diary is quite the best murder story I've ever written.
1: Yeah, and quite the most incriminating document I've ever known a prospective murderer to leave lying around.
0: Incriminating? In a way, I suppose. In another way, this diary might turn out to be my best defense.
1: How do you figure that, Mr.
0: Lane? Well, supposing I read some parts of it aloud to you and let you decide for yourself.
1: Very well, Mr. Lane. Fire away.
0: That was my first entry. June 18th. Yes, I'm going to kill a man. It takes great singleness of purpose to commit a murder. But if ever for a moment I stray from that purpose, I've only to think of Ronnie. Ronnie was my son. One evening, 2 weeks ago, he was crossing the road outside our house. He had gone into the village to buy some candy. For him, it could have been only a paralyzing blaze of headlights around the corner, a moment's nightmare, and then the impact turning everything to darkness forever. His body was hurled into the ditch. He was dead at once. The motorist who killed Ronnie did not stop. The police have failed to trace him. They say he must have been going 50 around that blind corner from a child's body to have been thrown and injured as it was. The man who drove that car, he is the man I have got to find and kill. June 25th. I found my first clue today. My mind was on Ronnie. I was driving toward a neighboring town. The hills around were green. The boxwood hedges, still damp from last night's rain, translucent like giant chunks of emerald. Suddenly, the front wheels of my car hit into a great puddle. A sheet of water splashed up over the front of the windshield and drenched me from the side. I pulled up at the far side of the water splash. I got out, cursing myself for my preoccupation, and began mopping away at the windshield. A man leaning over a farm gate addressed me.
2: Whoa! Looks like you got a proper shower bath, mister.
0: Yes.
2: Been pestering the county for months to repair that hole. People always driving into it, splashing themselves all over. Funny thing of all, though, was about a fortnight ago when a chap tried to use it to get a free car wash.
0: Oh, really?
2: Yeah. It was my wife's birthday, to be exact. About 8 o'clock, we was on our way to Cheltenham to see the picture show. Just coming out of the gate, this chap driving one of those low-slung sports jobs hits the water splash.
0: You don't say.
2: Ah. And then the fella says something to the girl he's driving with. What do you suppose they do? They back up and run through the splash again. And then again. They did it 4 times.
0: 8 o'clock. Your wife's birthday, it wouldn't be June 3rd, would it?
2: Oh, right, yeah. But how'd you know?
0: Oh, well, you see, a friend of mine was celebrating that night. He was driving toward...
2: Severnbury. That's where this fella and his lady friend were going. I remember his lady friend says, George, ask the man whether you turn to the right or to the left at the next fork.
0: George. George, yes, that's right. That's my pal's name. And, Severnbridge, yes. Yes. The way he drives ought to have brought him here by just around 8 o'clock. He didn't have a crumpled right front fender, did he?
2: Oh, that he did. And that bloke was your friend. He sure is a proper nut. Well, peculiar, at least.
0: Yes. Yes, he is peculiar.
2: Driving through that water splash all over again and again. 4 times he does it. He wasn't laughing, either. Didn't seem like a joke, somehow. Looks like he's trying to get a free car wash. Funny way, I'd say, to get the mud off.
0: Yes, yes.
2: Maybe it was tar, though.
0: Yes. Or blood. July 12th. At Sevenbridge. Have talked to any number of the town's people, and I've met a number of Georges. But not one of them have owned or driven a low-slung sports job. Not like the one I've been looking for, anyway. It may be that I have to start all over again on some other tack. I was returning to the inn this afternoon when I noticed a car parked on the side of the road up ahead. A girl with bright hair was working at the rear wheel, and a small lad beside her was doing his best to help. I pulled up beside them. It was a long, low, slung sport job. I say, can I help?
3: Well, what do you think, Phil?
4: Oh, yes, sir. Yes, if you would lend a hand. I'm afraid we're not quite heavy enough to weight the jack handle down for another turn.
0: Now, here, fella, let me have a go at it. I say, the paint doesn't seem quite to match on the right front fender.
4: The fender? Oh, Dad had a new fender put on a while back. It got bunged up or something.
3: I can't tell you how awfully nice it is of you to help us out.
0: Not at all. By the way, I wonder if you and Phil here wouldn't stop for tea with me at the inn afterwards. It's not far, you know.
4: We're expected at home, sir. Perhaps you could come along with us. What do you do, sir?
0: Why, I'm a writer, Phil.
3: Oh, you really must come to see us. It's Gables on Devon Road, my brother-in-law's place. The name's Rattery. We'll give you a ring tomorrow and set a date. Sis will love meeting a real author, and so will George.
0: Did you say your brother-in-law's name is George? July 16th. I've met him. I've spent an evening talking to him. George Rattery.
5: So you're a friend of Lena's, eh? Storybook detective. A writer. Easy enough to write about a dead body. Well, I'd like to see an author that guts enough to look at one.
0: I had been more than a little afraid that George might turn out to be a sympathetic character. That need not concern me any longer. I shall have no compunction at all about putting his light out. It appears that George is the half-owner of a garage down in town. A man by the name of Carfax is the other partner. A garage. That would explain how the damaged fender got itself fixed without the police knowing. Oh, how can a beast like George have a fine young son like Phil? This afternoon, I was rounding the corner of the tea house in the Rattery's garden when I heard voices. It was Lena and George. I stopped in my tracks and eavesdropped shamelessly.
5: It's a neat rig you're wearing today, Lena. Is that for Felix Lane's benefit?
3: Save your compliments for that Carfax woman.
5: I'm jealous.
3: Don't make me laugh. But someday you're going to find out that business partner of yours isn't as mild as he looks. I wonder what he'd say if he knew that his wife was...
5: Shut up, will you? And since when did you get so high and mighty? It wasn't so long ago that you yourself were glad enough to...
3: If you ever open your mouth about any of that, I swear I'll kill you.
5: Talking big now, aren't we, Miss Snow White?
3: Just try something and you'll find out. Remember, there are quite a few people who might like to know about that poor kid you ran down last June. If it weren't for Violet and Phil, I'd...
5: Stop that kind of talk. You hear? Just remember you were with me that night.
0: August 5th. Had a look around the Rattery Carfax garage this afternoon. Told George it might come in useful as material in my book. All at once I heard a shot, and there stood George blazing away over the plot in back with a rifle. I went up to him.
5: There. That's another one of the pests out of the way. We've tried everything. Traps, poisons, rat hunts. We can't keep them down.
0: That's a nice rifle.
5: Yeah. Gave it to Phil when he came back from school in Switzerland. Much too good for him. Here, I'd like to have a go at him.
0: I raised the rifle and sighted. George's back was to me.
6: By shifting a few inches to the right, the bullet should enter the base of the brain. Who could prove that George hadn't suddenly stepped in my way? My finger tightened on the trigger.
7: I say, George, I can't find that new tin of rat poison. Still spreading some out in the dump yesterday. I wonder where he put it. Oh, hello there, Lane.
6: Hello, Carfax.
7: Hey, watch out where you're pointing that gun. We wouldn't want anything to happen to the senior partner, right?
5: Not very funny.
6: I am now a guest in the house of the man I am going to kill. Violet, Phil's mother, suggested that I come and stay with them for a fortnight and help Phil in odd hours with his Latin. George, much to my surprise, joined in heartily with the idea. I wonder why. I must watch him very closely because of what happened last night. We were having coffee in the drawing room after dinner when the conversation took a most extraordinary turn. They were talking about Violet's new rose bushes.
3: I suppose they'll be very nice, but I can't for the life of me see why you went to all that trouble.
8: Well, the old ones weren't doing very well.
4: They were still alive, weren't they, Mother?
8: Oh, yes, dear, but I'm not one to keep something going when it's only half alive.
3: Oh, I'm glad you're talking about rose bushes. I should hate to think you felt that way about people.
8: Of course not. But, on the other hand, I do think if a person were incurably ill that they ought to... Well, that is, they ought to have the right to ask their doctor to put them out of their misery. Don't you think so, Felix? Speaking of doctors reminds me, George, don't forget your tonic. Doctor said after every meal.
5: Tonic. Pass it here. Foul stuff. Bitter as gall. Poison.
6: That won't kill you, George.
4: Felix, would you really be in favor of doing away with all unfortunates?
6: Well, what about your incurable social pest? The person who makes life miserable for everyone else around him. I think a person would be justified in killing someone like that.
8: I do think you're all getting a little morbid.
6: The kind of a person I describe has no right to life. Of course, that's to say I would if I could do it without running my neck into a noose. Now, in my book, I'm working on a very pretty murder. Quite my masterpiece, I think.
5: Well, he's darn close about it. Locked doors, sealed lips and all that. Of course, he says he's writing a thriller. But we've no proof, have we? I think you ought to show us the manuscript, Felix. Don't you, Lena?
6: I can't. I'm sorry. I hate anyone to see an unfinished manuscript of mine. I'm funny that way.
3: Oh, Felix, please, get it and read some of it. Come on, don't be a spoilsport.
5: I'll go and get it myself and read it out loud if the blushing author is too coy. By heaven, I'll go upstairs and fetch it now.
6: You'll do nothing of the sort.
5: I'll admit it.
6: I will not have people snooping about among my manuscripts. That was close. After all, there is no book but this diary. I must keep it well hidden in my room. At last, I have my plan. It took a great deal of subtle taunting and persuasion, but it came off at last. George is going sailing with me this afternoon, and he can't swim. Drowning is very painful, they say, in the early stages. That's good, I'm glad. George's lungs bursting, the top of his head shrieking with pain, his hands scrabbling vainly to thrust against the giant weight of the water. But if I cannot kill George today on the open sea, with the wind in my favor and myself the undisputed master of the situation, if I fail today, then I will know that it is not my destiny to be a murderer. And I will make no further attempt on the life of George Rattray.

0: And that, Inspector Blunt, is the last entry in my diary.
1: But you and George did go sailing, didn't you?
0: Yes, it was after lunch on the same day. We walked down to the docks together. George, as you can imagine, was rather clumsy about a boat, but it was only a few minutes after he clambered aboard that we were out in the main water, sailing free. George had his feet braced against the centerboard case and his hands gripped the gunwale. A squall was coming up.
2: Hey! That motor barge is getting pretty close, isn't it?
0: There'll be plenty of room, George. Power vessels have to give way to sailing vessels, you know.
2: Give way? How do you think about that size is going to give way to a crate like this? Hey there, what are you up to? Look out, I tell you. You can't. What if you ran into us? I'll probably want to hang on to your leg until we're both drowned. What are you doing?
0: What? A bit close, but perfectly safe.
2: Oh, perfectly safe. That barge didn't miss us by a yard.
0: The same thing happened the other day when I was out with Phil. He didn't lose his nerve.
2: Oh, he didn't, eh?
0: By the way, you better not stand up in the boat again. That's one thing that's not safe.
2: Very well, my friend. But I shouldn't try any of those funny tricks you've been planning.
0: Tricks? What tricks?
2: You know what I mean, you filthy sneak. I searched your room just before lunch, and I found your diary. Yes, I posted that precious diary of yours up to my solicitor just before we came out here. Posted it, mind you, just before we went sailing. So you see, it'll be most unfortunate for you if you let me drown. Well, what's the matter? Lost your lying tongue, have you? I ought to break your jaw for you. I've a good mind to hand over your diary to the police.
0: Don't be silly. You know perfectly well you won't do anything of the kind. And for the very good reason that you don't want the police to haul you in on a charge of manslaughter for killing my son.
2: Well, you can't prove I ran over your son.
0: Aren't you forgetting that Lena was with you that night? The police will get a confession out of her in no time.
2: Why, you, if ever I see you again after today, you slug, I'll bash you into a jelly.
0: Shut up, George. I guess we've both been a little too clever. It looks like a stalemate.

0: dogs stormed off the minute we landed. I came straight here to the inn.
1: Yes, I know.
0: Perhaps it's just as well I didn't succeed. Going back to writing detective stories after committing the perfect crime would be like going back to playing with tin soldiers after winning the Battle of Waterloo.
1: You seem to be awfully sure of your alibi.
0: Well, after all, there's no crime in planning a murder, is there? Providing nobody's hurt?
1: Unfortunately, somebody has been hurt.
0: What do you mean? What are you trying to tell me?
1: George Rattray died yesterday evening of the effects of strychnine poisoning.
0: George dead. Strychnine poisoning. All my planning, all my high and tragic purpose, and the beast ends by taking his own life. Poison. I remember now, used to talk about suicide quite a lot. But I thought he only did it because the subject was so upsetting to his wife. I never dreamed. How did he take it?
1: With his tonic. But it couldn't possibly have been suicide, Mr. Lane.
0: But who? What else could it have been?
1: It could have been murder. Unfortunately, we have no evidence except this diary of yours.
0: Oh, but the tonic.
1: George Rattray died almost instantly after taking his tonic at dinner. But before the doctor arrived, that bottle disappeared.
0: Well, any suspects?
1: Every person closely associated with George Rattray had enough motive to murder him. But you had the strongest motive. After all, George Rattray did kill your son.
0: Am I under arrest?
1: Not officially as yet. But naturally, I posted a guard outside your room. In the meantime...
2: But, man, you can't go in there. He told
3: us. Officer, let me by. I tell you, I've got to see Inspector Blunt. Please, Mother. I say it's no good.
4: Be quiet, Phil. Why couldn't you have stayed at home?
3: Officer, let me by. I must see.
1: Now, let them come in, officer. Good afternoon, Mrs. Rattray. Phil.
0: Hello, Phil.
4: Hello, Felix. Please. Please, I can't stand it any longer. They're accusing Felix here of murdering my husband. He had nothing
5: Mother
4: to do with it.
5: Mother's upset. She doesn't know what she's saying.
4: Oh, for heaven's sake, Phil, will you be quiet? It was I who killed George. He treated me very badly. He was unspeakable to Phil. There was another woman. Oh, I can't go on.
1: Are you trying to tell me, Mrs. Rattray, that you gave your husband poison?
4: Yes.
5: Mother!
4: I tell you, I poisoned him.
1: Where did you get the poison, Mrs. Rattray?
4: I bought it at that chemist shop.
1: What chemist shop?
4: The one on Abbey Lane, near the corner of High Towers, that's it.
1: Uh-huh. Well, what became of the bottle of tonic after your husband's death?
4: I broke it. I buried it.
1: I'm sorry, Mrs. Rattray. The police have checked. You didn't buy any poison at the chemist's.
5: Mother, I told you it was no good. Sir, Mother is trying to save me. It was I, sir. I killed him.
0: What? Phil, you don't.
4: Don't believe him. Don't believe him. He's just a foolish child. He doesn't know what he's saying.
1: Go on, Phil.
5: Well, you see, sir, I left the note. I was running away, but Mother found the note before I quite got out the door.
4: Oh, boys get such strange ideas. He couldn't have done it. He's just a boy. You know he couldn't.
5: You see, sir, when they accused Felix here, I couldn't stand it any longer. That's why I wrote you the note that Mother found at first. She said if she confessed that they wouldn't do much to her, that the police would understand. Felix, make them believe me. I can prove I did it.
1: Now, go on, Phil. You say you can prove it. What do you mean?
5: I have it here in my pocket, sir. I've had it hid ever since. See, here it is. It's still half full. It's Dad's bottle of tonic.
4: Phil!
0: Phil, where did you get that?
5: I took it off the buffet after the doctor said Dad was dead.
1: But this is very serious, Phil. You know that.
4: He's lying. He couldn't have. He's just a little boy.
0: Please, all of you, I have a favor to ask. Let me talk to Phil alone for a few minutes. Won't hurt anything. I think I may be able to help solve this whole thing. Phil didn't do it. Violet's right.
1: Yes, but the bottle...
0: Just give Phil and me 10 minutes alone.
1: Very well. We'll wait outside. 10 minutes, mind you, Phil. No more.
0: Come here, Phil.
5: I'm a murderer, Felix.
0: You are not a murderer, Phil. No one could ever tell me that.
5: I left a note.
0: We've gone all over that.
5: I killed him. He beat Mother. I killed him, I tell you.
0: Stop that, Phil. I know better.
5: They thought you did it, Felix. I heard them talking about your diary. You wanted to kill him. You said so in your diary.
0: Maybe I did, but...
5: They'd hang you, Felix.
0: So that's why you wrote the note and pretended you did it?
5: Yes, I saw you in the pantry with Dad's bottle of tonic before you went for the sale with him.
0: You saw me? Oh, I'm sorry, Phil. Sorry you saw me. Naturally, you jumped to the conclusion that I... Oh, poor little man. Oh, there's nothing for you to worry about now, Phil.
5: You mean they're not going to hang you, Felix?
0: They're not going to hang me.
5: You won't let them do anything to you? Promise me.
0: No, I won't let them do anything to me. But, Phil, there are other things for you to think about now. Now that your father's gone, you are head of the house. That's a man's job, Phil. There's a lot you've learned about courage these last few days. Living takes a lot of courage. This is pretty grown-up talk, Phil. Do you understand me?
5: I'm trying, Felix.
0: You remind me a lot of my own son.
5: You mean the boy my father ran?
0: That's right, Phil. Yes, you're a lot like him.
5: Would he have gone sailing with us?
0: Oh, yes. I think Ronnie would have been quite a sailor.
5: Can we go sailing tomorrow, Felix?
0: Not tomorrow, Phil.
5: Are you going away, Felix?
0: Yes, but not as far as most people might think.
5: You sound very strange, Felix.
0: I have a note to write. I have to make everything shipshape. You go on out to your mother and tell them they may join me in a few minutes.
5: Can't I wait, Felix?
0: No, Phil. Go ahead now.
5: But...
0: Those are orders. Skipper's orders.

entry in this diary, but there will have to be one more. This diary was kept for only one purpose, to make George and the police believe that I planned to kill the beast by drowning him. Death was already waiting for George Rattray at home, in the bottle of his tonic, where I had placed three pellets of rat poison taken by me from the garage. My plan was almost perfect. The only thing I didn't expect was that someone loved me enough to try to destroy the evidence I had so carefully planted in an effort to help me, and even to confess to my crime in order to save my skin. I know now that my life ended with the death of my son, Ronnie. It seems that I must have just come back to life for a few weeks to save Phil. Yes, I killed George Rattray. I have no regrets. I might have known that the matter would be taken care of fittingly. It says in the Bible, the beast must die, but the man dieth also. Yea, they both must die. George was right about that tonic of his. It is very bitter.

0: And so closes The Beast Must Die, starring Herbert Marshall. Tonight's tale of suspense. Suspense is produced and directed by William Spear.
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0: Mr. Marshall appeared through the courtesy of Metro-Goldwyn-Mayer, producers of White Cliffs of Dover. Next Thursday, same time, you will hear Mr. Peter Lorre with Richard Conte as stars of Suspense. 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

0: Suspense. And the producer of radio's outstanding theater of thrills, the master of mystery and adventure, William N. Robeson.
1: They call themselves the Beat Generation, by which they do not mean defeated. They mean beatific, which is to say blissful. They're cool, man. They're way out there. They dig jazz, which has no melody, and poetry, which makes no sense, at least to the rest of us squares. They are kids seeking an answer, and to the Beat Generation, the answer seems to be found in inaction, in non-feeling. They couldn't care less. But face a beat cat with reality, face him with murder, and what happens? Listen then to Like Man, Somebody Dig Me, starring Ted Reed, which follows in a moment.
2: Another visit with Joe and Daphne Forsythe.
3: You're worse than you are, understand?
4: Joe. Joseph.
3: What?
4: Who is she?
3: Who's who?
4: Who were you dreaming about?
3: Was I dreaming?
4: You were talking in your sleep and giggling.

0: How about that?
1: What were you giggling about?
0: I can't remember.
1: Joseph, you mentioned a girl's name.
0: Oh? What name?
1: Spass.
0: Spass?
1: Yes, Spass. Candy Spass. It sounded like a dancer or a striptease or something.
0: Oh.
1: Oh, what?
0: Well, I must have said Candy Spots. Candy Spots is a horse. I bet on him once.
1: You bet on a horse?
0: Yeah, we had a pool. I could have won $3.
1: Well, you should have put the money into savings bonds. They're a much better investment.
0: It was only 50 cents.
1: For 63 cents a day, you can buy a $25 bond a month. And 1 year's worth of bonds will bring $300 when they mature. What's more, they're guaranteed to be winners. The whole United States stands behind them.
0: Uh-huh.
1: So don't waste money betting on horses. Put it in savings bonds.
0: Okay. Can I still dream about horses, though?
1: If you do it quietly. Say, why were you giggling about a horse?
2: And now, Like Man, Somebody Dig Me, starring Ted Reed. A tale well calculated to keep you in suspense.
3: Man like crazy. Man, I dig everything. I dig Zen and underarm deodorant. I dig Elvis Presley and Sputniks. I even dig people that drive right on by when I'm hitchhiking.

0: People call me the tennis shoe, because I wear them and because I'm always on the move. But mostly, because I'm cool, man. I could stand out here in the middle of this desert all day. It wouldn't bother me.
1: Do you want a lift?
2: I'm with you, chick.
3: How far are you going?
2: Oh, I just stick with Route 66, man. On to the ocean.
1: We're on our way to Las Vegas.
3: You going to California?
2: Like I wrote a poem, man. I want to read it to the Pacific Ocean.
1: Read it to the Pacific Ocean?
2: Well, I already read it to the Atlantic.
3: Well, if you read it to the Atlantic, why bother to read it to the Pacific?
2: Man, have you ever read a poem to the Atlantic in January?
3: Well, no. We almost didn't stop for you.
1: Well, most people won't take chance on hitchhikers these days.
3: As you're lucky, we picked you up.
2: Look, man, I don't know what you want, but I ain't got it. I ain't got no rose to pin on you and no medals. Dick, I just stand by the road with my thumb up. If you want to pick me up, cool. If you want to drive on by, too cool. If you want to stop the car and let me out, that's okay with me. Because, man, I'm cool. I just don't care. You're the driver, and I'm just along for the ride. Dig?
3: Well, I'm just making conversation.
2: If you're going to Vegas, man, you'll have to turn off at Kingman. I don't dig Vegas. Vegas is for squares. Well, right now I'm going to get me some shut-eye. I'm tired, man. The cops run me out of town last night for building a fire to keep warm. So I'm tired, man.
1: You mean just for building a fire?
2: Like, how was I to know all that wood was somebody's house? I pulled down the lids of my eyes and made like I was asleep. But it was all I could do to keep from busting out laughing. This was kicks, man. These squares were real kicks.
1: Turn on the radio, Walter.
3: Uh-huh.
1: Walter, I don't like that man.
3: Oh, don't be silly.
1: Shh, keep your voice down. Do you want to wake him up? I think he's crazy and I think he's dangerous.
3: Honey, he's perfectly harmless. I see his type on the road a lot lately. It's kind of fad. They call themselves the beat generation. They pretend that nothing matters to them anymore. They just drift. He's harmless.
1: Just the same, I wish we hadn't picked him up.
4: We interrupt Matinee Melodies to bring you another bulletin on the killer who's been terrorizing southern Nevada.
1: Walter, listen.
4: The hatchet maniac's fourth victim was just found brutally murdered in the small Nevada town of Searchlight, not far from the Arizona border. Only one eyewitness has seen the killer. She describes him as being medium height, dark coloring, and wearing a red nylon jacket and tennis shoe.
1: Walter, he's...
3: Mary. We're in Arizona.
1: Well, the description fits, and he could be carrying anything in that bag of his.
2: You want to look in the bag, like?
1: I thought you were asleep.
2: Don't jump. Stay cool. I'll put it in the front seat, and you can look-see. Man, it don't even zipper shut. So what do you dig inside? A bottle of wine from the supermarket, typewritten copies of my poems, a clean shirt with a dirty collar. Man, I travel so light, I don't even dig toothbrushes. So what am I going to do with a hatchet? Man, there is one thing about squares they never, ever learn.
3: This is Kingman, buddy. Where do you want to get out?
2: Anywhere.
3: Oh, we've got to get some gas.
1: Well, isn't that strange? The streets are almost deserted.
3: With that maniac running loose, everybody's probably locked up indoors.
1: Walter, shouldn't we have turned off by now? We're just about out of town.
3: Yeah.
1: Oh, here's a place. See? Pop's Food and Gas. We can pull in here and ask and get some gas at the same time.
3: I don't see anybody.
2: Like maybe they're closed.
3: Lights are still on. Well, I'll go inside.
1: Don't leave me, Walter.
3: Oh, there's nothing to be afraid of, Mary.
1: Well, I'm certainly not going to stay out here alone.
2: Like, thanks, chick.
1: Walter!
2: like, who was I to stay in the car when the party's inside? Just as we go through the front door, some cat hustles in from the kitchen, wiping his hands on his apron.
3: Oh, there you are.
5: I didn't hear you drive up.
6: Walter, he's got blood on his head.
3: Mary.
5: Please, don't be alarmed. Tomorrow's special is chicken and dumplings, and somebody has to kill the chickens. That's why I didn't hear you drive up.
6: Oh.
3: We need some gas.
5: Yeah, man, like gasoline.
2: Man, like right away, I got eyes to see this cat ain't nobody's pop. And he ain't never run no gas station before. But do you think I'm gonna tell squares? I drop my bag at the end of the counter, and then I walk around to the back of the station to scrub some of the dirt off my face. Takes me quite a while to scrub, and I come back around the station just in time to see the two squares drive off down the road. And what do you think happens? Instead of turning right to go to Vegas, they turn to the left. When I come in the cafe, I surprise this cat behind the counter.
5: Oh, man, you walk up on people like too quiet.
2: That's why they call me the tennis shoe.
5: Hey, like your hip. They call me the cat.
2: I can tell why. Where did those two squares go?
5: Mexico.
2: Mexico. They said they were going to Vegas.
5: I know. They asked me where to turn, and I told them. If they drive long enough, they'll wind up in Mexico.
2: Oh, man. You are too cool. I leave the cat, and I'm walking west on 66 with my thumb ready. 10, maybe 15 minutes at the most, when this squad car with a flashing light screams up to a stop. Right away, they pull out those big, shiny pistols. And right away, I know what they're thinking. This is really going to be crazy.
7: Hold your hands in the air.
2: Man, like, go away.
8: Hold them up high if you don't want your head blown off.
7: That's better.
8: Let us search them, George.
2: Oh, now, easy, man, easy. I laugh when people do that.
7: He's clean.
8: What do you got in the bag?
2: I got goodies for Grandma. You dig, Grandma?
8: Step away from it. See what's in the bag, George.
7: My God.
8: What is it?
7: We got him.
2: Like, got who, man?
7: This is the hatchet killer, Charlie.
2: I look over to dig what's in the bag, and I almost flip. There, on top of the clean shirt with the dirty collar, on top of all that cool poetry, on top of an almost full half bottle of wine, there's this hatchet I never seen before. Man, like I'd laugh, but the hatchet is all bloody.

0: In a moment, we continue with the second act of Suspense.
1: How can we recognize devotion to freedom? One way is to be able to identify the Navy Cross, established by Congress in 1919. A cross made of bronze, it contains a design of an old sailing ship, the Caravelle, with crossed anchors and the words United States Navy on the reverse side. It is suspended from a blue ribbon with a narrow white stripe in the center. This rare award is given to any person serving in any capacity with the Naval Service of the United States, who distinguishes himself by extraordinary heroism in connection with military operations against an armed enemy. Individuals who have received the Navy Cross include sailors who distinguished themselves during America's involvement with Japanese operations in China from 1937 to 1938, and men aboard the U.S. gunboat Panay, which was bombed and sunk in Chinese waters on December 12, 1937. The Navy Cross stands for extraordinary accomplishment, which a proud nation notes and acknowledges with gratitude. Who is next for the Navy Cross? It can be any dedicated seaman who so conducts himself as to be worthy of the great tradition of this honored symbol of freedom, the Navy Cross.
0: And now, starring Ted Reed, Act Two of Like Man, Somebody Dig Me.
2: Ah, look, buddy, you'd better give us your name and give it to us fast.
3: I told you, man, I'm the tennis shoe.
2: I don't like your flip attitude.
3: So flip, man, flip.
2: I don't know whether you realize it or not, but you're in bad trouble. You've been caught with a murder weapon, no identification, and no alibi.
3: I told you my story, but you don't dig it.
2: You expect me to believe you've just been passing through the state?
3: Well, don't forget that Bronson cat in Gallup, New Mexico. He's all the alibi I need. I was swinging at a party at his place last night, all night. He digs me, so I'm not shook. Why, this is a new kick, Daddy-O. I ain't never been up for murder before. It is too cool.
4: Kingman Police.
3: Oh.
4: Yeah, he's here.
3: It's
4: the Gallup Police.
2: Hello.
3: What da do that?
2: You got him there with you?
3: Well,
2: put him on.
3: Why da do
2: that? Will you shut up so I can hear? Shut up. Hello? Mr. Bronson, this is the Kingman Police. We got a man here that says you know him. Was at a party at your place last night. Well, he calls himself the Tennis Shoe. Huh? Just a minute. He says he never heard of you.
3: Let me talk to him. Hello, man.
5: Oh, yeah, man.
3: Well, this is me, the Tennis Shoe.
5: Dio, like I know.
3: Well, tell the man for me.
5: I would, but, I keep forgetting.
3: Bronson, this is for real. They're trying to pin a murder on me.
5: Crazy, man. You're way out there, way out. Murder? What kicks?
3: Well, like, man, won't somebody dig me?
2: Now, do you want to tell me why you killed him?
3: But I didn't.
2: You were carrying a hatchet that killed five people. How did it get in your bag?
3: The cat must have put it there.
2: Who's that?
3: I told you already. The guy that was at Pop's place.
2: Who else saw him besides you?
3: I told you, the two squares that give me the lift.
2: The man and the woman you sent in the wrong direction?
3: I didn't send them in no wrong direction. This cat did. He's cool. He did it for a kick.
2: You killed the old man for a kick?
3: No! I'm innocent. It's all a collection of circumstances. I'm just a victim of the world, man.
2: Take him down and book him for first-degree murder. Hey, what's going on out there?
4: Most everybody in town's out front. They're yelling for the hatchet killer.
3: You aren't going to let them in here, Chief.
2: If they're making up their minds that they're coming in, it's going to take more than me to stop them.
3: Well, you can't let them get me.
6: All right, throw him out here.
3: Don't pay any attention to them.
2: I'm going out there and try to talk them out of it.
6: All right. They give me a chance to speak my mind. Now, quiet down.
2: Now, we're all friends and neighbors. I know how you all felt about Pop Daniels. Well, he was a friend of mine, too. But I know you all well enough to know that you want to see justice done.
6: Here, that's what we brought this rope for.
7: That's right.
6: Let's find off the killer.
2: Now, quiet down a minute.
7: We want the killer. We want the killer.
3: It's like a nightmare. A million hands pull and drag me out of the jail, across the street, and into this sleepy little park in the center of town. I try to laugh, man. I mean, it's a new kit being carried around like that. I try to laugh, but no laugh comes. And then I see this rope, the one with a long knot in it. And all of a sudden, I know that the only cat that's gonna be swinging at this party is me.

0: In a moment, we continue with the third act of Suspense.
1: We have, together, ample capacity in freedom to defend freedom. This is NATO, the North Atlantic Treaty Organization. Day after day, month after month, since April 4th, 1949, the activities of the North Atlantic Treaty Organization have moved steadily forward on many fronts. This complete cooperation must and will continue, because the concept of national self-sufficiency is out of date. Countries of the free world are interdependent, and only in genuine partnership, and by combining their resources, sharing tasks in many fields, can progress and safety be found. The United States of America is a part of NATO. You should be aware of and alert to the objectives and programs of the North Atlantic Treaty Organization.
0: And now, starring Ted Reed, Act Three of Like Man, Somebody Dig Me.
2: I wonder whatever possessed that man at Pop's place to give us the wrong turn.
3: Oh, I should have paid more attention to my own sense of direction.
2: Oh, all that driving, and here we are right back in Kingman. Only there was nobody in the street when we came through, and now look at that crowd over there in the park.
3: Probably a political rally of some sort.
2: No, look at that rope. They're going to hang somebody.
3: Hey, old-timer.
4: Yes, sir.
3: What's going on?
4: Well, they caught that fellow who's been going around chopping up people over in Nevada. But he sure made a mistake when he killed old Pop Daniels here in Kingman this afternoon. We don't put up with that
2: kind of
4: stuff.
2: Look at that man they're putting a rope on. Isn't that the same?
3: Yes, that's our hitchhiker. They're making a terrible mistake. He was with us all afternoon.
2: Walter, where are you going?
3: He'll hang him if I don't stop them.
2: Walter, come back here. They'll hang you, too.
3: Wait! Wait, this man is innocent. All right, let me through. Let me through here. He's innocent. I can prove it. Listen to me. Give me a chance and listen to me. If you hang him, you'll hang an innocent man. I can prove he's innocent. Because he's been with my wife and me all day.
5: Man, am I glad to see you.
6: After that, it really wasn't any trouble. They told the cops where I'd been. The cops were mad because I wasn't the killer, but there wasn't anything they could do about it. And the next morning, I walk out of jail into the sunshine and the fresh air. Like, man, it's really great to be alive. And the world looks good. Well, even people look good. But I walk down the main drag, and in less than 5 blocks, I pass a little kid that tries to con me into buying up all his newspapers so he can go home early. A neon sign that screams good food and dance. 100 cars driven by guys that don't own them. And no apology from some guy I bumped into. And then I start wondering what I'm so gone about.
7: Young man.
6: Yeah, like?
7: I wonder if you'd be so kind. My daughter let me out of her car. She told me the optometrist was straight ahead, but somehow I got turned around. Would you lead me to the right door?
6: Optometrist?
7: Yes, I broke my glasses 3 days ago.
6: Well, Grandma, I don't know how you did it, but you just drifted yourself down about 2 doors. Oh. Here, you take my arm.
7: Thank you so much. You're such a kind young man.
6: Now, watch it. There's a step here.
7: Oh, my, it's so cool in here.
6: Why, I didn't know you were hip, Grandma.
7: And what nice music on the radio.
6: Yeah, Moms, it's way out. Now, here's a chair. You sit down.
7: Oh, thank you so much. Whatever would I have done without you?
6: Shh. There's a sign over there that says quiet, please. I'll tell the receptionist you're here. Don't go away.
8: Help you?
6: Yes.
8: Are you family or a friend of the deceased?
6: Oh, it's my mother. She don't want to view the body. She just wants to sit here and meditate about the dearly departed.
8: I see.
6: Yeah. So you just leave her alone with her thoughts, and I'll be by and pick her up in a while.
8: Well, we do our best to be a comfort in a time of trial and stress.
6: Man,
9: Oh, I get out on the street and I hot put it way out in the desert before I fall down and bust out laughing. I think of that old chick sitting in that funeral parlor waiting for a pair of glasses and I just about crack up, man. Oh, one thing about squares, man, they just never, ever learn.

Suspense, in which Ted Reed starred in William N. Robeson's production of Like Man, Somebody Dig Me, written by George Bamber. Supporting Ted Reed in Like Man, Somebody Dig Me were Lillian Bayef, Bill Quinn, Dawes Butler, Barney Phillips, Jack Moyles, Sam Pierce, and Norm Alden. 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
15: Go ahead, laugh if you like. Only kids and old ladies believe in ghosts. Yeah, sure, that's what I thought, too. Until I met a chubby little guy with hair like cotton candy who called himself Sir Benjamin. But first, let me fill in the details about my meeting with Sir Benjamin. I was in one of those free eats missions along the Bowery. I ducked in there to escape a parole officer named Brannigan. Brannigan was out to hand me a merry set of bracelets for Christmas when he caught me. The mission was empty. I had it all to myself. Except for a skinny young punk hacking out a cough that made the benches jump. Hey, kid, you're sick.
16: Yeah, I know.
15: You need a doctor.
16: I've had a doctor. I'm wearing hospital pajamas under this suit.
15: Oh?
16: Yeah. Yeah, I went down the fire escape to the street to here. I want to get home for Christmas, finally. I've been years making up my mind to it.
15: What are those boxes you're holding?
16: Christmas presents for my mother, my sister Linda, my kid sister Linda. Hey, you like this?
15: Oh, lady's gold watch, huh?
16: Yeah, it pins on a dress.
15: Mm-hmm.
16: Someone stole my mother's watch and sold it. This squares it.
15: Yeah. What's in the other box?
16: Nylon stockings. My sister Linda's always had a...
15: Hey, kid, now, come on, get hold of yourself. Come on, now.
16: Hey, I can't get hold. Look, these presents. If you could get them to Mrs. B. Simmons for me, tell her that Tommy... Her son, Tommy. Mrs. B. Simmons.
15: Kid. Hey, kid. Come on, Tommy, get hold. The coughing stopped. And it was right then that Sir Benjamin, the chubby little ghost with hair like cotton candy, happened. The first I knew of him was magic, as if he was announcing himself. It was music coming from an upright piano on a platform way down the mission hall. A Christmas hymn. But look, until my eyes popped out of my head, I couldn't see anybody. The piano was going, but nobody I could see was playing it. I went up to the piano and reached over the stool to see how the trick was worked. And my hands touched something solid, like somebody sitting on the stool. And then I saw fingers, hands skipping along the keys. Only hands, as if they had a life of their own. I don't know why, but I grabbed at them.
17: Ouch! That hurt. I bruise easily.
15: Hey, I'm seeing things, and now I'm hearing voices.
17: My voice, Chris. You're hearing me.
15: Well, where are you?
17: Right here, my boy.
15: What?
17: Just be patient, and I'll rematerialize. It takes a moment or two.
15: I saw the hands build. First arms, then elbows, shoulders. And then a body, slowly. And then the last thing, a head with little puffs of white hair. And then a face, a chubby face, rosy and smiling.
17: Well, here I am. Every bit of me, I trust.
15: Who are you?
17: Sir Benjamin. I'm sorry if I worried you.
15: Hey, that trick, like you were invisible.
17: But I was invisible.
15: Oh, come on. Nobody can do that.
17: I can. And that's only one of my powers. But first, suppose we get right down to business, Chris?
15: We have business?
17: Of course. That boy over there on the bench, Tommy Simmons.
15: Hmm. Oh, the kid, yeah. You know, I almost forgot. He's lying there like dead. I don't dare go outside, but somebody's got to call an ambulance. Do something.
17: It's too late for Tommy.
15: Well, now, we don't know that. We're not doctors.
17: I know that. The problem now is, what are you going to do about his dying wish?
15: What? Oh, you mean about delivering those presents to his family?
17: It would be fine if you deliver those presents in person.
15: Me? Hey, now, come off it, mister. It's not my job and it's none of my business. Besides, I got problems of my own.
17: Brannigan?
15: What?
17: The parole officer?
15: How did you know about Brannigan?
17: I'm a very versatile and talented ghost. I also have powers of conjuration.
15: Come again.
17: Turn the boy's dying wish aside, and I'll conjure up Brannigan. You don't think I can?
15: I don't think you even exist. How about that? I think I'm dreaming you up.
17: Very well. I will demonstrate. Hold on to something, Chris. Conjuration is a very cataclysmic and strenuous business. You'll definitely be safer if you hold on to something.
15: Don't ask me why, but I grabbed hold of the piano. That's a good thing I did, too, because the joint began to rock like an earthquake was hitting it.
17: There. I'm finished now. This is quite a job of conjuring. But here's Brannigan.
15: What?
17: See? On the street, peering through the plate glass window of the mission, watching you.
15: Holy smoke. It is Brannigan. Hey, I gotta get out of here. I gotta find the back way
17: over
15: out.
17: Here, through this yard door, quickly.
15: I dived into the yard with Brannigan's police whistle blowing at me. The yard was a dead end. High building walls all around like a prison yard. No exit except a long, narrow alley to the street past Brannigan. I flattened in the shadows, a dead duck. I was listening to Brannigan shout orders at a couple of bluecoats who'd come running when he whistled.
18: Watch the exit, men, while I flush him out. D'Angelo, you're trapped. Better surrender peacefully. Do you hear me, D'Angelo?
15: Trapped was the word, like a rat.
17: Oh, a pity. Too bad, Chris. What's the penalty for violation of parole?
15: A year, maybe two. Oh, you were a big help shooing me into the yard. Here I go, talking to myself.
17: You're talking to me. I could really be a big help.
18: Give up, D'Angelo! Don't make me take you the hard way!
17: Think fast, Chris. You were to respect Tommy Simmons' dying wish. You were to go home for Christmas in his place.
15: Okay. If I was to, then what?
17: Then Brannigan goes empty-handed. In order to catch you, he must first see you.
15: Oh, sure. Brannigan's suddenly gonna go stone blind, huh?
17: No. You are becoming invisible.
15: It was a laugh. But the laugh was I was invisible. At least to Brannigan I was. He came right toward me with a flashlight in one hand and a gun in the other. Only he looked right through me as if he didn't see me.
18: D'Angelo! I know you gotta be in this yard.
15: I watched him search every inch. And then scratch his head and give up.
17: Now, Chris, for your part of the bargain, here are Tommy's presents. Go deliver them.
15: Now, look. I'll leave here and only run into Brannigan outside somewhere. Now, what about that?
17: You remain invisible until you've arrived at your destination. That is, as long as you remain faithful to your mission. Go, Chris.
15: Okay. Oh, wait a minute. Where am I going? Where do I find this Mrs. B. Simmons?
17: Not far. Just a brief train ride to a neighboring town. The town, Chris, is Bethlehem.
15: As Sir Benjamin had promised, it was a brief train ride. But funny, I felt like I'd come a long, long way. There was a deserted train shed with snow packed high. The station sign turned silver by the moon read Bethlehem. Not a soul in sight. No. There was someone. A girl. A girl in high boots, a snow hat, and the moon on her cheeks. She was coming toward me.
19: Hello.
15: Hello.
19: Are you Chris?
15: Yeah, my name is Chris.
19: I'm Linda. Linda Simmons. I came to drive you home.
15: Just like that?
19: Just Like what?
15: Well, I mean, no explanations. Like you knew I was here. And how come you know my name?
19: Oh, I was told you were coming. And told your name, too.
15: You were told?
19: Somebody telephoned.
15: Oh. Yeah, he telephoned. He wasn't kidding when he said he was a talented ghost.
19: Hmm?
15: Say, you came right at me just now. That means you saw me. You can see me, huh?
19: See you?
15: Yeah. Face, hands, body, me. I'm a guy. You look at me and you see a guy.
19: No. I cannot see you.
15: Then I am invisible.
19: No. It's just that I'm blind.
15: That drive home. Let's take it now, huh? There was a horse-drawn sleigh around the side of the shed. Silver bells on the reins and a horse whose name had to be Dobbin. You drove this rig all the way here by yourself?
19: Oh, you don't drive Dobbin. He knows every inch of the way to the Bethlehem station. You see, we've been coming here every night for years.
15: Nice and slow and easy.
19: Mm-hmm.
15: I'd been running since I was born, and now I was asking myself, what for? A guy can't stay tough in a horse-drawn rig in the snow. And when Linda put her hand on mine, I opened my fist for the first time I could remember. We reached home. A frame cottage, nothing fancy, with a candle burning brightly in the window.
19: Come in, Chris. Yeah. Mother!
20: Right here, Linda.
19: Oh, Mother, this is Chris.
20: Welcome home, Chris.
15: Oh, yeah, thanks. It's a nice place you got here, Mrs. Simmons.
20: Oh, I'm so glad you like it.
15: I don't exactly know how to say this, Mrs. Simmons. You see, I'm just a mug. I quit school the minute I learned how to tell the teacher off, so if I ain't got the right words...
20: Oh, you don't have to have the right words, Chris. You don't even have to get it said. You see, I know.
15: You know? About Tommy?
20: Yes, all about Tommy.
15: Well, how? Oh. Oh, there's somebody... Somebody talked to you on the phone, too, huh?
20: Yes, somebody telephoned me.
15: Hmm. Well, the last thing the kid thought about was you and Linda and coming home for Christmas. And he asked me to give you these. A gold watch for you, Mrs. Simmons.
19: Oh, Chris.
15: These for you, Linda. Nylon stockings.
19: Thank you.
15: It's nothing big, I guess, but Tommy didn't have much to give the way it was with him.
20: You're wrong, Chris. Tommy had a great deal to give, and in his way, he gave it.
15: I don't follow.
20: A boy come home. Tommy couldn't come home himself, so he sent you to us, Chris.
15: You can say about me that I was born in 1935 and I stopped crying in 1936 at the ripe old age of one. And you can say about me that I let a tear go I never knew I had. Christmas, 1961. Linda?
19: Yes, Chris.
15: Don't get me wrong. You know, it's no crime being poor.
19: Say it, Chris.
15: Well, it's like this. It's Christmas, but I don't see any tree. And I've been sniffing close enough to the kitchen to know there's nothing roasting in that oven.
19: You're disappointed.
15: Oh, no. Is it all right if I borrow Dobbin outside?
19: All right. Of course it's all right, Chris.
15: Put me down as a guy who never knows when to shut up. A tree and a turkey? Sure, lady. Nothing to it. Presto Mephisto, I'm a magician. Here's your tree, lady, and here's your bird. What?
17: Quite a remarkable feat of magic, Chris. Presto Mephisto, eh?
15: Sir Benjamin, I was wondering when you'd show up to Kibitz. You are here, Sir Benjamin.
17: Yes, but immaterially. And please don't ask me to rematerialize, Chris. I daren't show my face in Bethlehem.
15: Why not?
17: I lived here once before my present situation. I wasn't very popular with my townspeople, I'm afraid.
15: Oh, what'd they have against you?
17: Bills. I died owing the butcher, the baker, and even the undertaker.
15: Oh.
17: Let's get back to your problem.
15: Yeah, a tree and a turkey, and it's your problem. I'm dumping it right into your lap. You got me into this in the first place.
17: I see. Had you any money?
15: Not a plugged nickel, and even if I had, the town is shut tight. But you're a talented ghost. A tree and a turkey ought to be a cinch. You got any ideas on it, Sir Benjamin?
17: Only one. My customary way of acquiring necessary things while I was alive.
15: Your customary way?
17: Credit, Chris. And I hope never to be a borrower again. But I suppose it can't be helped.
15: And just where do we borrow this tree and turkey?
17: From Uncle Cale's poultry farm. It's just past the Merchant's Bank, a short drive.
15: Well, I'm a stranger here.
17: Move over. I'll take the reins. Get there.
15: There aren't any ghosts, and call me crazy, but Sir Benjamin drove the rig at a smart clip to a farm stacked with freshly cut trees.
17: Take your pick of tree and carry it to the rig. And Chris...
15: Yeah, what?
17: No unnecessary disturbance. I owe Uncle Cale a formidable bill already.
15: I threw the tree on the rig and went back. Sir Benjamin was coming out of a poultry house carrying a great big fat turkey.
17: There's a job persuading this feathered fellow. Here, take the leash and be on your way.
15: Well, wait a minute. Where are you going?
17: To leave a receipt for Uncle Cale for one tree and one turkey.
15: I'd sure like to be there when he reads it.
17: So would I, Chris. So would I.
15: I hurried back to the rig, right into the arms of trouble. Brannigan.
0: Hello, D'Angelo.
15: What?
0: Run and you won't get 10 yards.
15: Okay. What did you do, look into a crystal ball to find out where I was?
0: I didn't have to. I just took the same train you took.
15: Ah, baloney. You had to see me to be able to do that.
0: I had to see you. What were you, invisible or something?
15: Sure, I was invisible.
0: D'Angelo, you killed me. Invisible.
15: Oh, yeah? All right, what about me yard behind the mission? You walked right past me. You played your flash right on me, but you couldn't see me. How about that?
0: I'll answer that one. Maybe I didn't see you because I didn't want to see you.
15: And now what?
0: That's the truth, D'Angelo. I didn't want to catch you. I had to make noises like wanting to because I'm a cop. But I didn't want to make the arrest. Not on Christmas, D'Angelo.
15: Yeah. Well, you're making the arrest now.
0: Maybe I'm not.
15: But why'd you tell me all the way here?
0: To see what you were up to. To see if you really had a heart. Yeah. So, you're bringing the Simmons a tree and a turkey.
15: Well, now, how do you know about the Simmons?
0: I knew Tommy Simmons. I saw him pass you those presents in the mission before he died. I phoned Mrs. Simmons and Linda that you were coming.
15: If it was you who telephoned?
0: Me, sure. Who'd you think?
15: What's it? I thought Sir Benjamin.
0: You thought who, D'Angelo?
15: Never mind. Skip it.
0: Now, I'll ask one question, and then maybe I'll leave. Now, think carefully before you answer.
15: Go ahead. Ask.
0: If I arranged for you to keep in touch with the parole officer by mail, providing those letters were postmarked Bethlehem, would you like it that way?
15: Would I? Brannigan, where else does a guy want to write letters from but home? That's almost all there is to the story of Sir Benjamin, me, Brannigan, Mrs. Simmons, and Linda. But we had to take the door down to get the tree into the house, and we had to find an extra stomach apiece to accommodate the turkey. And then later, with the fire going and the lights down low, Linda and I sat dreaming on the sofa. I had my fist open for keeps, and her hand was right in mine, like it belonged there.
20: It's been a perfectly wonderful Christmas, Chris.
15: Yeah, wonderful.
20: Mm-hmm. And thanks to you, we had a tree and a turkey.
15: Well, thanks to me. Now, the tree and the turkey wasn't my trick.
20: The tree and the turkey were?
15: Mm-hmm.
20: Chris, what are you saying?
15: No, really, the thanks goes to another guy. A chubby little guy who sure has a talent for getting what he wants. His name's Sir Benjamin.
20: Sir Benjamin?
15: Yeah. Why?
19: Well, the coincidence of names. Well, I used to call my father Sir Benjamin in play. Oh, we'd play Lord and Lady. My father and I, he'd call me Princess Linda, and I'd call him Sir Benjamin.
15: The coincidence of names, you said, huh? Linda, suppose it isn't a coincidence.
19: But my father died years ago.
15: Yeah, so did my Sir Benjamin. Yeah, the guy I'm talking about is a ghost.
19: A ghost?
15: Yeah. A ghost like I met in a mission when your brother Tommy died. All of a sudden, a piano started going. Piano music, but nobody I could see was playing.
19: Chris?
15: Huh?
19: Our piano is playing.
15: Yeah. Yeah, so it is. Hey, you want to bet it's Sir Benjamin?
19: Bet? But how can you prove it?
15: Well, easy. I toss a turkey wing at the piano stool. I bet you Sir Benjamin lets out a yell and complains about how easily he bruises. Do we bet?
19: What will we bet, Chris?
15: A kiss. That way, Linda, nobody loses.

0: Suspense. You've been listening to Yuletide Miracle, starring Larry Haynes and Santos Ortega, and written especially for Suspense by John Roberts. Next week, instead of another tale well calculated to keep you in suspense, a gala song fest well calculated to put you in a bright holiday mood. The 7th annual Christmas Sing with Bing will come your way over the CBS radio network next Sunday evening, Christmas Eve. Singing along with Bing, Catherine Crosby, the Norma Luboff Choir, and those two fugitives from the Met, Charlie McCarthy and Mortimer Snerd. Suspense is produced and directed by Bruno Zerato Jr. Music supervision by Ethel Huber. Featured in tonight's story were Rosemary Rice as Linda, Joe DeSantis as Brannigan, Catherine Roth as Mrs. Simmons, and Bill Lipton as Tommy. 2 weeks from today, we'll return with The Old Man, written by Bob Corcoran. Another tale well calculated to keep you in suspense.
1: And now, tonight's presentation of radio's outstanding theater of thrills, Suspense. Tonight, we bring you a story of two men forced to live together in the frozen north. We call it A Study in Wax. So now, starring Mr. William Conrad and Mr. Stacy Harris, here is tonight's suspense play, A Study in Wax.

0: It was late October when the Radio Shack burned down. We never did decide whose fault it was. Maybe Cabell with his cigarettes, maybe me. Anyway, I guess the whole thing began when we lost the phone transmitter and receiver. Cabell and I had been sent up to the Northwest Territory by the Canadian Geodetic Survey people. It was a long job, and the biggest part of it for Cabell was the loneliness. It wasn't that he was moody or anything like that. I think he wasn't used to being out of touch with people and things he was accustomed to in the cities. Now, I was the opposite. I kind of liked the loneliness. As a matter of fact, now that I think about it, we were a strange couple to hit it off the way we did. And when you got 7 months to spend alone with another man, well, you got to be sure of each other. And we thought we were. Until after the radio was gone. That day it burned, we stood in the snow watching the embers glowing and the wisps of smoke rising into the cold sky.
1: It's gone.
0: Well, we still got the code center just in case.
1: I'm going to miss the program, zone, music.
0: You know, I tell you, we could send a message to the base if you like and ask them to fly out another receiver.
1: Oh, no. You know, McLeod. He'd boil, waste the money, probably take it out of our pay. Yeah. We'd do without it.
0: That's all right with me.
1: Well, you're a hardy soul. You know, I don't think you'd mind if you had to stay alone for 7 months.
0: It'd be dull. I wouldn't have anybody to beat at chess.
1: Say, Jack.
0: Yeah?
1: If it was my cigarette that burned the shack, I'm sorry.
0: Forget it. I may have done it myself. Forget it. By the end of November, we'd done pretty well as far as work was concerned. But Cabell was getting jittery. We had a weak stretch where we couldn't move out of the camp. It was around 30 below outside and blowing 60 miles an hour. Cabell had read most of the things that we'd brought along and was sitting at the table trying to beat a solitaire game. I was oiling my gun. Now the odds are against you every time.
1: Don't I know it. Oh, how I wish this weather would ease off.
0: It will.
1: Hey, I got an idea.
0: Now what?
1: What do you say we open our Christmas presents tonight?
0: Our Christmas presents? It's November.
1: I know, but I bet there'll be some books in there. I told my folks to pack some books.
0: Oh, well, what'll you do when you finish them?
1: I don't know, but I got to do something. I wish we had the radio.
0: Look, we can send a message. If McLeod wants to cut our heads off for burning up his property, he'll have to come up here to do it. If not, well, maybe he'll be feeling good and send it.
1: No, it's worth a try. It's not you, Jack. We talk and play chess, and it's swell.

0: Now, how would this sound? Radio Shack burned to ground. Can you send new receiver? Have only small set on fixed channel.
1: Well, couldn't you say emergency?
0: Oh, that'd go over big with McLeod. We miss Canadian and U.S. mystery shows, must continue to hear them in order to keep up our work. Uh-uh. We better leave it as it is.
1: All right.
0: Well, here we go. Oh, McLeod's gonna love this.

0: The reply from McLeod came back the following day. It was long, involved, and said what could have been said in one word, no. You know, our chief was a very careful man and believed in others following his example. Therefore, if our radio was gone, it was our fault, and the next time we should be more careful. And that was that. The weather let up a bit, and we got some work done. It was still terribly cold, but it didn't bother us now that the wind had gone. I noticed that Cabell was much quieter after our request for the radio had been turned on. I began to get a feeling as though he blamed me for it. So a week before Christmas, we'd just finished supper. I said, Larry, about those Christmas presents.
1: What about them?
0: What do you say we open them, huh?
1: Well, I thought you didn't want to until Christmas.
0: Well, I've changed my mind.
1: Oh? What's the matter? You trying to be nice to me? I can take this as well as you can, you know. I don't need you feeling sorry
0: for me. I'm not sorry. I don't give a good stink one way or the other. I'm just saying if you want to open the packages now, it's all right with me. They're yours. It's not my business. Oh, forget it. Do what you want to do.
1: Will you open yours up, too?
0: Sure.
1: Okay.
0: He got a hammer and started to pry open the case. Our families and friends had done their shopping in August, and we'd put their gifts together in the case. And at the sight of those colorful wrappings, Cabell began to smile. He was back in touch again. They were little things, but a label, a scratch of handwriting, the feel of something different was blotting out his loneliness, that great far coldness outside.
1: Come on over.
0: Okay.
1: It doesn't feel like books. They wouldn't pack them like this, would they?
0: I don't mind.
1: Hey, look! Hey, look! Look what we got!
0: What is it?
1: It's a phonograph!
0: Hey, here, I'll take it.
1: And there's a whole stack of records. There must be... Oh, of all the lousy, crummy luck.
0: What's the matter?
1: Look, they're broken.
0: Oh, that's a shame. All of them?
1: No, wait a minute. There's one. There's two of them, okay?
0: Oh, well, that's good.
1: Listen to this, will you? A variety of bugle calls.
0: What?
1: No, I mean it. A variety of bugle calls. Look, it belonged to my father. I remember him playing it for me when I was a kid.
0: Oh, well, what's the other one?
1: Oh, that's great. Saber Dance, Catch a Train. It's one of my favorites.
0: Oh. No Les Brown or anything like that, huh?
1: No, just the... Oh, that's right, I forgot you. You don't much like classical music, do you?
0: No, not much. Oh, that's okay. Come on, let's take a listen to that bugle call thing, huh? That ought to be something.
1: Okay. Oh, wait till I tell my sister about that fancy packing job of hers. I've heard that one 1,000 times.
0: Oh, those good old army days.
1: Now, we'll hear the next one.
0: They got a lot of laughs out of the old record. Played it a couple of times and then had a couple of drinks. You know, I tell you, that phonograph, even with only two records, it made a lot of difference to us. The strain seemed to be gone. Then Cabell put on his saber dance and got lost in it. Well, to me, it wasn't much. It was all cluttered up with a lot of noise that hurt your ears. He must have played it a half a dozen times while we unwrapped the rest of the things. There were a lot of books and magazines, and that was good. Well, I figured we could stretch him out for at least 3 months, which would take us into March. But the next day turned bad again. A blizzard came down. And we stayed inside until the day after Christmas. And Cabell, he was like a kid. He smoked cigars, drank brandy, listened to his record, and read. In 10 days, he'd read every single thing. And then he had...